0: beginning of the end of my life.
1: My grandmother played tennis, swam, snorkeled, and ran marathons right up until the day she died.
2: Really? How old was she?
1: 26. Dad was only 2. Tragic.
0: For heaven's sake, I'm 42.
1: Five-ish. Yeah. And the rest, but carry on.
0: Before the phone call from Gareth, I felt relatively young, but now... Oh, it's too horrible to contemplate, but I tell you one thing, Libby. I'm not going down without a struggle. I am prepared to do whatever it takes to look young and attractive.
1: Good grief, Helen, would you seriously consider cosmetic surgery?
0: Well, actually, I was thinking of digging out my hot pants, but your idea is much better.
3: Hey, guys, can one of you hold the door open for me?
4: Of course, Claire, what are you doing?
3: I'll show you. Come on, boy. Get up.
1: Whose dog is it?
3: I've got no idea. Just followed me into work. You know, there's obviously something about me that attracts pathetic, lonely, helpless cases. I'm going to have to introduce him to Brian.
5: Oh, Claire, he is a beautiful fellow.
3: He's obviously very well cared for. Somebody must have lost him.
5: Oh, look at Thomas smiling. Thomas loves him.
3: Everybody loves him, and he loves everybody. You know, I'm not normally a dog person, Gnarly, but this old boy... Really, is he something special? I've called him Fluffy.
6: Hello, everybody, I'm home.
3: Brian! Brian, come here. There's somebody I want you to meet.
6: Goodness me, a dog!
3: Say hello to Fluffy.
6: Hello, Fluffy.
3: I don't know what you're doing to that poor dog, Brian, but can you please stop?
7: Oh, he's such a fluffy, wuffy fellow. He's such a fluffy, wuffy boy.
3: Come in.
8: Morning, Miss Barker. I just thought I'd better introduce myself. I'm the new team clerk. My name's Claire.
3: Welcome aboard. Don't let me keep you.
8: Oh, thank you.
5: Good day.
8: Hello.
5: Who was she?
3: The new team clerk.
5: What's she called?
3: I don't know. I think she did tell me, but I'm terrible with names.
5: Claire, I need to speak to you on a matter of some importance.
0: Well, look at him, Livy. Look at Fluffy. Isn't he just...
3: He's so adorable.
5: No, not anymore. It was a bit of novelty when you first brought Fluffy in, Claire, but now you're just becoming obsessed with him.
3: Now, that's complete nonsense. I just happen to think that he's a very clever dog. How many dogs can do that? Do what Fluffy's doing now? Just look at him.
5: Claire, he's sleeping.
3: Yes, but he's doing it so... cleverly.
5: Right. Forget Fluffy for a moment. I'm here to discuss the chronic shortage of resources in this office.
3: Well, pull up a chair.
5: I can't, Claire. You're sitting on the only one.
3: Okay, well, could you possibly squat?
9: Claire, I really want to talk to you about Fluffy.
3: Please, Brian, I'm really tired. Can you just let me go to sleep?
9: But we need to sort this out.
3: Brian, I've already told you we aren't keeping Fluffy. Just looking after him until we find his owner.
9: But it's been nearly a week.
3: Well, I put posters up all over the area. Somebody's going to respond eventually. Now just come to bed.
9: Well, yes, Claire, that's the thing I wanted to discuss.
3: Good morning, Gnarly.
5: Good morning, Claire.
3: Good morning, Thomas. And good morning to you, the bloody, woody, woody.
5: Here, Fluffy, sit next to me.
3: Gnarly, do you know, you are really very, very good with Fluffy. Did you have a dog back home?
5: Not really, but every full moon the staff at the asylum used to let me groom Uncle Vidditch.
3: I think I'm going to take Fluffy for a checkup at the vet's after work. Could you ask Brian to collect Thomas from nursery?
5: Ask him yourself, he's up there.
3: Brian, why are you on top of the dresser?
6: Will you bloody well think?
3: So what do you think? Does it strike you as terminal?
10: Well, from what you say, I'm afraid so. I think that from 1 to 10 years, things can be put right. After 10 years, in my experience, things don't simply go wrong. They stay wrong and invariably just get worse. So I suppose the question you have to ask yourself is, whose benefits are you keeping him around for?
3: Mine, I suppose. He gets up and walks the dog in the morning, for one thing. Enough about Brian. Why don't you just examine Fluffy?
10: That's a good idea. Put him on the table.
3: Brian is very keen to find the dog's owner.
10: Does he have a chip on his shoulder?
3: Not really, though. He does resent it when the dog growls at him.
10: Growls?
3: Yes, he does growl. Especially at night.
11: when Brian tries to get into bed.
10: Well, that sounds to me like a territorial issue. Give him his own blanket and have him sleep on the floor in the kitchen.
11: Fluffy, right?
10: Yes, yes, Fluffy.
11: Brian? Brian, wake up. Brian, I heard something. I'll go and see, shall I? That's agreed, then. Why don't I go downstairs and investigate the unknown and potentially dangerous situation whilst you lie here under the duvet and snore?
10: If you say so, dear.
11: What's going on?
12: Don't worry, Claire. I have everything under control. It would seem that Fluffy has caught himself a burglar.
11: Okay, Nolly, you can put the cricket bat down. You, on the floor. What have you got to say for yourself?
13: Very nice.
11: Okay, Nolly, can you go upstairs and put some clothes on?
12: Yes, please.
13: Your dog, right, has done something serious to my ankle. I warn you, if I suffer any permanent injury or long-term psychological trauma, for that matter, I should be taking legal advice. And can you stop this flaming dog from licking me? If I get any dog saliva-related illnesses, I tell you, I'm going to sue you.
11: Come on, Fluffy. Leave him alone.
13: You do realise there is no beware of the dog sign anywhere, and that makes you culpable. I cite Crown versus Macintosh, 1987. Well, look it up if you don't believe me. What's going on? Who are you?
11: Brian, you'll never guess what. We have caught a burglar. Gnarly heard the noise first. She jumped out of bed. She ran downstairs naked, grabbed your cricket bat from the hall. She found this chap rolling around on the floor, clutching his ankle. I think he probably tripped over Fluffy, at which point I arrived as reinforcements. Otherwise, heaven only knows what might have happened.
10: Completely naked, or...
11: No, she can't stand pyjamas.
13: Damn you, burglar, for tripping over poor Fluffy. You have to give him a terrible shock. Poor Fluffy. Sod Fluffy, my ankle has swollen up. You better phone me an ambulance.
11: I think, actually, we'll be phoning the police first. We'll let them decide if you need an ambulance.
13: I don't want a cup of tea. And none of that Earl Grey rubbish. That's just the floor shavings with a bit of perfume chucked in. Sandwich would be nice. Fading out. Biscuits. Preferably hobnobs.
10: I can offer you digestives.
11: Brian?
13: Yeah, you're not getting any tea, mate. You're not a guest. You're a burglar.
11: Oh, no. Thomas has woken up. Brian, will you go and see that he's all right?
10: Okay, Claire, and I'll just check on Gnarly while I'm up there.
11: Don't worry about me, Brian. I'll be fine.
13: He never asked.
11: What?
13: If you'd be fine. He's left you alone with me. Doesn't know what I might be capable of.
11: Well, not a lot for that twisted ankle. Besides, I tell you, I have to deal with a lot tougher cookies than you in my line of work.
13: And what line of work is that in?
11: I am a social worker.
13: Ah, yeah.
11: Well, what's that supposed to mean?
13: Nothing.
11: I tell you, if you think you can talk me out of calling the police by spinning me some sob story, you have got another think coming.
13: Oh, I see. Like that, is it? No room for a little understanding?
11: None.
13: So you're not interested in why I became a burglar?
11: Oh, all right, then, tell me. Why did you become a burglar?
13: So I could steal things. So I could steal... Well, no, seriously, I'm not blaming anyone or anything. Circumstances, upbringing, family background, you make your own choices, you take responsibility. In fact, those were the final words my mother said to me on her deathbed. That and, I know you're only 12, Bill, but you are now father to your 8 brothers and sisters. Do whatever you must to hold the family together. Promise me you'll keep them out of care.
11: Author.
13: You're calling me a liar.
10: But that really hurts, that does.
13: Okay, I got it from Little House on the Prairie. You can't blame me for trying.
11: Pack it in, Burglar Bill. I know your game.
13: Actually, that's nice, that is. That is nice. You treat me with contempt. What you posh people don't realise is that you're born with the luxury of choice.
11: Hey, don't you dare make judgments about me just because I live in a nice house.
13: Not that nice.
11: What?
13: You know, in my line of work, you get to see inside a lot of homes, and in terms of decoration alone, this place really is stuck in the 90s. Now, I could give you some cracking interior design ideas.
11: Save your breath to cool your porridge.
3: You mustn't waste your time playing silly psychological games with me, trying to get me on your side. I am simply too experienced, and it's not going to work.
13: Well, it looks like you've got my number.
3: Yes, I do.
13: He doesn't have a lot of empathy, does he, Bill Bryan?
3: No, he doesn't. You know, he thinks I'm self-obsessed and he thinks I go on about my work all the time, but all I'm really asking for is just a little bit of support. The end of a difficult day.
13: Well, it's a difficult job you do. It's undervalued.
3: It is.
13: Not many people would have the strength to do it.
3: I know, but instead of appreciating me, Bryan just seems full of bitterness, animosity and resentment.
13: Rancor.
3: Well, I wouldn't go that far, but he can be pretty unpleasant. Oh, I'm confused. If you can see it, why can't he?
13: Oh, he can. But it serves his purpose to never acknowledge it. See, by casting you in the role of strong woman, he can abdicate all his responsibilities while at the same time blame you for diminishing him. It's a classic passive-aggressive exploitation.
3: Do you think so?
13: Oh, no, I know so. As a feminist, I recognise that all the time. Look, listen. Why don't you just call a cab, give me some money for the fare, I'll be out of here. Then you can both sit down together and sort this whole thing out.
14: Claire, what's going on?
3: Oh, nothing. Nothing. We were just talking.
14: Mm. Well, Thomas has stopped crying, but he wants you to kiss him goodnight.
3: Okay, Bryan, I'll go straight up.
13: Blimey, mate, you got your work cut out there.
14: Tell me about it.
13: Yeah, I bet you wish you could swap with the foreign one.
14: That's enough of your potty mouth. Let's get one thing perfectly clear. I don't want to get to know you. I don't want to be your friend. I don't want to talk to you. Understood?
13: Understood.
14: Good. Was she completely naked?
13: As nature is.
14: How much did I miss her by?
13: About 30 seconds. Ooh, and you missed a treat, mate. I don't mind telling you, if I am sent to prison, that is the one memory that will keep me going. Listen, do us a favour. Can you get this dog off me? He's a bit over-affectionate.
14: Come on, Fluffy, come on. Leave the burglar alone.
13: Oh, dear. Not exactly man's best friend, is he?
14: You see, this is what I don't get. He growls at me and he's all over you, a bloody burglar.
13: Now, dogs are pack animals. You have to show him who the boss is.
14: Well, I know, but I can't go and get Claire every time he growls, can I?
13: Get rid of him.
14: How?
13: Who takes him for walks?
14: Well, I do.
13: Hey, next time you take him for a walk, pop round to the vets. Have him humanely destroyed. Come home with just a lead and say, oh, what happened so quickly? Couldn't do anything to stop it. He just slipped his collar and ran in front of a car.
14: That is an absolutely despicable idea. How dare you even suggest it?
13: Because the dog ate you. He growls because he resents sharing Claire with you. Behind that furry facade, he's an evil, scheming brute, hell-bent on monopolising her attention and forcing you out completely.
14: Yeah, you're right. Claire used to be constantly rude, sarcastic and unpleasant, but these days she hardly talks to me at all.
13: You don't want to get rid of the dog yourself? How about this, then? Give me a hand at the front door, lend us a stick or something, and I'll take Doggy for a little walk. You'll never see either of us again. What do you say? Well?
12: Bryan, are you okay? I can't believe Claire left you alone with dangerous criminal. Don't worry, I am here now.
14: That's great, Nolly. Nolly, do you know where my granddad's walking stick has got to?
12: We do not need a walking stick, Bryan. I have your cricket bat for protection.
14: Never mind, Nolly. It probably wasn't such a good idea.
12: No? Well, I have had a very good idea, Bryan. Do you know the film Misery? James Caan is being held prisoner by Kathy Bates. He has hurt his ankle, but he's still mobile. So, to stop any chance of him escaping, she deliberately smashes his other ankle to splinters with the sledgehammer, and she cripples him.
14: Nolly, what are you suggesting?
12: That we watch the film while we wait for the police. I bought the DVD yesterday. Fluffy! Get away from that bad man this instant. Go on, go see Bryan.
14: Nolly, I'd rather you didn't send him over here.
12: Dogs can smell fear, Bryan. Why don't you try and smell brave for a change?
14: Right, Nolly, do you mind staying here? I'm going to have a look for Grandad's walking stick.
13: Well.
12: You shut up. No speaking from you, or I take my cricket bat and I knock your bails off.
13: No arguing with that. I'll keep it zipped.
12: Good. And you stop this smirky smiling, please. Don't think you can take advantage of me just because you have caught a glimpse of my nerznost.
13: You, eh?
12: My nerznost. Towards Fluffy, it means tenderness.
13: Right.
12: Silence! We are staying in my country. The time for chat is over when there is a burglar in the kitchen. And strangely enough, this is the first time I've ever had the chance to... You should count yourself lucky you're not in my country. In my village, we treat bad people like you a lot differently.
13: How do you mean?
12: The police would arrest you, read you your rights, take you to a cell, hold you there until it is time for your trial, then put you before a judge and a jury. Actually, come to think of it, it's not that different. Not until you come to the bit with the ducking stool.
13: Right, well, I've got a lot of respect for you economic migrants. You probably come from a poor and deprived region, but you see an opportunity abroad.
12: Don't talk about my country as if it is some kind of backwater. We have won the Eurovision Song Contest. That was some night in my village, I tell you. Of course, it turned into tragedy when one of the fireworks blew into the orphanage. But they should not have been keeping petrol there in the first place. Now shut up.
13: If you say so, you're the boss.
12: Yes, I am the boss.
13: Spotted it as soon as I got here.
12: What do you mean?
13: Well, you keep this place going, don't you? I mean, she does all the shouting, he does all the whining. But underneath all the noise, who's holding everything together? Is you. And for what? The minimum wage of what? £5 an hour?
12: Yes, well, this just goes to show how little you know. Claire tells me the minimum wage is £3 an hour.
13: That is outrageous! In a city, a woman of your organizational talents could command 800 grand a year, at least.
12: Really? With luncheon vouchers?
13: Everything's negotiable. Look, I have a few contacts in the banking world, and I'd be more than happy to give them a call.
12: About me?
13: Well, absolutely. The trouble is access to telephones is a bit limited once you're in prison. So if you were to see your way clear to getting me away from here, then I...
11: Hello, Gnarly. Look, I can take over from here.
12: Claire, we must talk.
9: It's okay, Gnarly. I'll take over from here.
12: Claire, Brian, we all need to talk. Let us go into the passageway where no one can hear us. Beware. This man, he's a trickster. He plays mind games. He's prepared to say anything just to get us to release him. I must admit, his arguments were very seductive, and I was nearly convinced, but he made one simple error, and I saw through him immediately. Claire, he told me that you were paying me below the minimum wage, and I know that you, above all people, would never do such a thing.
11: Okay. Right, well, as it happens, Gnarly, I was never taken in by him or his flattering words.
9: And neither was I. What's that you got, Claire?
11: Oh, it's just a number for a cab firm. Why have you got that walking stick, Brian?
9: There is.
12: Look, we must go back in there together and present him with a united front. We must make him realize that no amount of flattery and tricks will save him from prison.
11: Okay, burglar, listen up.
13: He's gone.
11: What? He can't have... He has disappeared. What? The window?
13: No way, we're three floors up, and there's nothing to break his fall.
12: Unless...
11: Just sit there.
12: In my country...
11: Oh, here we go.
12: We have a legend that dates back to the mists of time. It tells the story of a mischievous spirit, the Holy Knave. He enters the household unbidden and holds up a mirror to all the occupants so each can see their faults in front of them. Once the people in the house have learned these hard truths about themselves, the Holy Knave disappears to weave his sorcery elsewhere. Maybe the burglar we have encountered is one such Holy Knave.
11: That's certainly a possibility, Nora. Or maybe he's just hiding in the broom cupboard.
13: There's a bloody big nail in there, nearly had my eye out.
11: Come on, you, out you get.
13: You would have been hearing from my lawyer, make no mistake. Haven't you people ever heard of health and safety?
9: Oh, sit down and shut up.
11: Look, I don't know about anyone else, but I have really had enough of you.
9: Agreed, the police can't get here soon enough.
12: They're certainly taking their time.
11: What time did you call them, Brian?
9: Well, I didn't call them, I thought you did.
11: Gnarly, did you call them?
12: No, I thought Brian did it. Oh, Brian.
9: I never said I was phoning the police.
12: Brian, you wait a little promise. I have to comfort you.
11: And I have to go and call the police. Goodness, if you want something done in this house, you have to do it yourself. Come along. Come on, Gnarly.
13: Women, eh? Funny how it's always our fault, isn't it? Okay, let's see what you've got. Three kings. Watch it and weep. Full house. Freeze on twos.
9: Oh, for crying out loud, he's done it again. He's won every hand.
13: Come to daddy.
15: Well,
14: Look, I'm really sorry. You've cleaned me out. I seem to have run out of money.
13: Oh, don't worry about it, Brian.
14: Oh, thanks. Very kind of you.
13: Take your watch.
15: About time, too. It's morning already.
14: I'll get it. Actually, can somebody else get it? Fluffy isn't letting me out the kitchen.
13: I'll go.
15: Sit down.
11: Well, you took your time. We called hours ago.
8: Sorry about that. Our resources are particularly stretched at the moment. It was the police dinner and dance last night. I'm the only person available.
11: Right, and what would happen if a riot broke out?
8: Oh, it never gets to that. There was a food fight last year.
11: You better come on in.
8: It was a good night, mind.
11: There he is. The burglar. If I have to spend another second in his company, I will scream.
8: Oh, now, I think you may be under a misapprehension. I'm not actually a policewoman. I'm a community support officer.
11: I don't care. Just get him out of my sight.
8: The thing is, I'm afraid I don't have the authority to do that.
14: You can't take him away?
8: No.
14: Well, can you arrest him?
8: No.
14: You must be able to put him in handcuffs.
8: No.
14: Well, what can you do?
8: I can call the police for you. Oh.
16: Good morning, everybody.
17: Oh, hello. Nice to see you, Fluffy.
18: Hello. What's Fluffy got in his mouth?
11: Oh, I don't know. Oh, that's just a piece of Brian's trousers.
18: Oh, oh dear, the pair of them still haven't hit it off then.
11: Well, no, but there is some evidence of a thaw on Brian's part. He's actually volunteered to take Fluffy for his walk this evening without me having to force him to. Come on.
19: Here's that file you wanted, Libby.
20: Struth, Helen.
19: What?
20: Your face. I hope you don't mind me saying so, but I think you've overdone it on the Botox.
19: Yes, I do mind, actually, Libby. And I resent the implied criticism. It's all very well a pretty young woman like you throwing your feminist credentials around, but maybe when you're my age, increasingly invisible to an appearance-obsessed society, you might begin to understand. This is my very angry face, by the way.
20: Down. I'm not passing judgment. In fact, when I was back home in Oz, I had a bit of cosmetic surgery done myself.
19: Really? What did you have done?
20: My lips.
19: Right, I'm going to go now.
20: See you, Helen.
18: Oh, Riri, how's it go? How was the fishing weekend?
10: Actually, Megan, I never did any fishing. It turns out it wasn't typing error.
18: Sit down and tell me about it.
10: I'll stand if you don't mind.
14: Claire, it's only me.
11: Quick, Brian, come on through. There's some people I want you to meet. Brian, may I introduce you to Mr. Southgate and his two tiny sons, David and Harry? They were all heartbroken when their dog, Ross, ran away from home and they never thought they'd see him again. But by luck, Mr. Southgate saw one of the posters that we put up of Fluffy, or should I call him Ross, and they're all here to collect him and take him back home.
21: We cannot begin to thank you enough. We've missed him so much.
11: Well, it's just so been our pleasure.
18: Thank you so much.
21: Little Harry hasn't slept and David's just come out of hospital, so getting Ross back is just the tonic he needs before the next round of major invasive surgery.
11: Glad to have been of some assistance.
21: It sounds silly, I know, but he isn't so much a pet, more of a much-loved family member, especially since the boy's mother died last year. At Christmas.
11: Family member, did you hear that, Brian?
21: Which is why the boys and I absolutely insist that you good, kind people accept this reward of £500 for all the time, love and affection that you've lavished on Fluffy and Ross in our absence and for returning him safely to us.
11: £500? No, we couldn't. Oh, that's so generous, isn't it, Brian? Brian, where is Fluffy?
14: It all happened so quickly.
22: 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The producer was Katie Tyrrell.
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29: A Life of Bliss. Being a biographical series about bachelor bliss with Brenda Bruce as Anne Fellows, Colin Gordon as Tony Fellows, Muriel Pavlo as Tina Holliday, and George Cole as the shy young bachelor himself, David Alexander Bliss. What does Bliss want out of life? A somewhat desperate excuse for having my usual chat with him a day or so ago.
30: You know something? Your excuses are getting weaker every week.
29: My excuses
30: for calling round in the hope of tripping me up. I know that's what you were up to all along.
29: I underestimated your intelligence.
30: I know, and that's not easy to do.
29: What do you want out of life, though, David?
30: I've got everything I want now.
29: You're happy, as they say, with your lot?
30: Good gracious, are they still saying that?
29: Your lot, of course, including...
30: Hello, here it comes. The inevitable question about my girlfriend calculated to embarrass.
29: You don't have to answer it if you...
30: No, it's okay. I'm getting used to it. Yes, my lot includes Tina. She's here now, in the kitchen, talking to my sister. She's a very positive character. She's got a wonderfully warm personality. She's strikingly attractive. And when I'm with her, my cup, as they also say, is full. All of which proves that I'm no longer embarrassed by that sort of question. And that from now on, you're going to find it very difficult.
29: Difficult?
30: If you want to make me trip up. I should throw in the towel and admit defeat.
31: Jamie, darling. Oh, sorry. Did I interrupt something?
30: Me raving on about you.
31: Oh, and what were you saying?
30: That you've got the sort of personality that makes me want to throw up. That you're a difficult character when you're in your cups. Positive embarrassment when you're raving drunk. Yeah, I'll start again.
29: But I slipped out before the resumption. Back to the present and over to the fellow's house to join David and Anne for Better the Dog.
32: What time does the head of Marlowe and Ridgway's export department have to be at the office this fine Friday morning?
30: The head of the export department is not going to the office for the next 10 days.
32: A holiday?
30: Sort of.
32: But you've only been working there 2 weeks.
30: I know, but Mr. Marlowe himself suggested I took the time off.
32: To give him a chance to get over the strain.
30: The department's still non-operative.
32: I thought you'd settled on the secretary.
30: Yes, but she can't start till Monday week. And the only other people in my office are 2 decorators, neither of whom can type.
32: I see. So I'm going to have you under my feet for 10 days.
30: And evenings. Tina's away for the weekend, working late all next week. I don't know what I'll do with myself.
32: I may have a few suggestions.
30: I may take Mrs. Massey at her word and go down there.
32: Mrs. Massey?
30: Yes, you remember. You and Tony were great friends of theirs. Then they...
32: moved down to the coast.
30: About, well, how long ago?
32: Oh, 10 years or more. Richard and Celia Massey.
30: No, she was up here visiting her mother. I bumped into her and she invited me down.
32: It's funny, but do you know there were times when I envied Celia?
30: Envied her what?
32: Richard, as a husband.
30: Well, I shall forget you said that, I hope.
32: Richard was always so gay.
30: Well, Tony's been known to be gay in his time.
32: When was this?
30: No, but seriously.
32: Seriously? I wouldn't swap him for Richard.
30: You're sure now?
32: I'm sure.
30: Well, I'm glad.
32: Why? Is Richard available?
30: No, I think she's still quite attached to him.
32: I'm not surprised. He is terribly gay.
30: Yeah, we've established that.
32: Too much so for me sometimes.
30: How?
32: He used to make the odd pass at me.
30: He did what?
32: Forget I said that, too.
30: Made a pass at his best friend's wife?
32: Well, that's traditional, surely.
30: Well, not in my book.
32: Oh, come now. It can't still be Alice in Wonderland.
30: No, and it's not Tennessee Williams' country, either.
32: It was harmless enough.
30: Honestly, Anne, I'm speechless.
32: Tony will be down in a second.
30: Sir?
32: See you stay that way.
30: Now you've got me worried.
32: Now, that was another thing about Richard. He never let anything worry him.
30: Well, neither does Tony.
32: You don't believe that?
30: Well, naturally.
32: Then it is still Alice in Wonderland. He's a born worrier.
30: He is?
32: It's a good job he doesn't bite his nails. He'd be down to his shoulder blades. Not that I mind, of course, only, well...
30: What?
32: It makes me feel so inadequate. I feel there ought to be some way of reassuring him, but he just can't win.
30: Why?
32: If I say I'm sure he's worrying about nothing, I get accused of calling him neurotic.
30: And if you don't say anything?
32: He gets neurotic and says that I might as well tell him that he's got nothing to worry about. Oh, it's a tough old world.
30: I live and learn.
32: That's debatable.
30: You're right. It's high time I left Alice in Wonderland and moved on to Freud.
32: Let me know if you find the answer.
30: Yeah, I have noticed Tony hasn't been himself just lately.
32: I know. But for once, he has got something to worry about.
30: A business man?
32: Completely dead, I gather. He could do with a complete break, too.
30: Then I'd better go down and stay with the masses.
32: The connection?
30: Well, if a change is as good as a rest, a change from me ought to do him a power of good.
32: Nonsense. As far as Tony's concerned, letting fly at you is a form of therapy.
30: I've found my niche at last, then.
32: When a man's edgy, he needs an Aunt Sally.
30: Odd, but I can't say I fancy the role.
32: It's either you or me, or kick the dog, of course.
30: Psyche heard that. And she doesn't fancy the idea of standing in for us. I say, I've just realized Tony is...
32: Shh, careful. I think I heard...
0: Morning, Dad.
30: Morning, Tony.
0: Yeah, morning to you, too.
32: How would you like your eggs this morning, darling?
0: Surprise me.
32: Raw should do it. David will pour out your coffee.
0: I should get to the office in good time today.
30: Well, you're late now.
0: I know, and with things as they are, that's a good time to get there. Business is so quiet, my secretary's planted bulbs in the in tray.
30: Then it won't be long before everything's coming up tulips.
0: It's all very well for you to be so damn cheerful about it. I'm going through the worst period I've had in years.
30: Yes, I know you are, Tony. Aunt and I were just talking about it.
0: Aunt and you?
30: Sally and I.
0: Carefully sat down. And you plunged straight into your well-known variation of name-dropping.
30: I can't imagine why I said that.
0: I had a guess, because Anne said I use you as an Aunt Sally.
30: Now, why would she say that?
0: Then she hasn't.
30: She knows perfectly well you wouldn't. And Psyche doesn't fancy standing in for me, either.
0: So I was right.
30: No. You like your coffee strong, don't you?
0: I need it when you're around.
30: I'm sure business will soon pick up.
0: Another 3 months, that's all I'm going to give it.
30: And then?
0: Sell up and emigrate.
30: You may think that now, Tony, but I wonder, Land, if you really would. Gotta wonder if you would.
0: Could you conceivably spare me the slips this morning? I've got enough trouble as it is.
30: Yes, I know you have, Alice.
0: Aunt Sally and Alice in Wonderland in 2 minutes flat. What next, I wonder?
30: Well, I should place a small bet on Tennessee Williams. No, seriously, though, Freud.
0: Freud?
30: Freud, business is slow all round, but it's fun to...
0: Anne hasn't by any chance told you that I ought to see a psychiatrist.
30: Well, of course not.
0: I wouldn't put it past her.
30: Well, you can take it from me. That's the one thing she didn't say.
0: I think she did say all the rest.
30: No.
0: I know what Anne thinks, what she's always thought. That I worry over nothing.
30: How about some more coffee?
0: You haven't handed me my first cup yet.
30: Oh, haven't I? Oh, sorry. Sorry, it's so full, too early. Oops. Oh, gosh.
32: Poached eggs on toast, darling. Has David poured out your coffee?
0: Yes, he has, as you can see.
32: Stand up and I'll mop you down.
0: I'll go upstairs and mop myself down. It'll give you a chance to think of an excuse for telling your half-wit brother that I'm in an advanced state of neurosis. I'd have every excuse if I was. I've got him living in the house.
30: I've got a feeling I've failed as a form of therapy.
32: I'm not going to say I could murder you.
30: Thanks.
32: Because I don't want to warn you in advance.
30: Well, the words ran away with me.
32: Not far enough. Oh, well, what's done's done. But in the circumstances...
30: I'll phone Celia Massey and say I'd love to go down there.
32: A breath of bracing sea air will tone you up.
30: Blow all the cobwebs away.
32: Not unless it's a gale force.
30: Might be at this time of year. Still, I'll be all right if I wrap up.
32: A good thought, generally. Did Celia say when you... Wait a minute. They've got a grown-up daughter.
30: Pauline.
32: 4 years older than Carol, so she must be...
30: 19.
32: Isn't that a trifle dangerous?
30: Lives in London, shares a flat with a girlfriend.
32: You're certain about that, only I...
30: Well, of course I am. Oh, why, good heavens, do you think I'd go down there if...
32: All right, just asking. There's no problem, then.
30: No, and you're right. It would turn me up to trifle with her. Try to wrap myself round her. Better brace myself again.
32: Hurriedly interrupting before it gets worse. I'm quite certain you'll enjoy yourself. You will, too. Richard's enormous fun.
30: Well, now, don't start that again.
32: It'll also give you a chance to see how the other half lives. They're quite well off.
30: Yes, because Richard took over his father's business. Tony had to make his own way in the world.
32: Reproof duly noted. I was being unfair, and I deserve to be an Aunt Sally. See you say when you could go down.
30: Well, sometime this evening, if that's okay by you.
32: Yes. I've arranged therapeutic treatment for tonight. Arthur Henderson's round.
30: Oh, fine.
32: That's about the only method of weaning Tony away from what, at best, is a sedative. Taken in large doses, are downright depressive.
30: Yeah, you'll have to translate.
32: It's only when we have visitors that we switch on.

0: Bertie, break down the door. Nobody home. Hold it. Over there, by the desk.
1: Richard?
0: Too late. The guy's dead.
1: Richard!
2: You mean here?
0: Leo Stern, drug pusher, worked for the Meek Wheel.
1: Mind answer when I call you.
2: Well, I happen to be watching the silly old girl.
0: Okay, Tracy, search the joint.
1: He'll be here any moment now.
2: Who?
1: Oh, David, of course. What is it?
2: What?
1: The program.
2: Oh, it's that detective series.
1: Which series?
2: Yes. David? David who?
1: Bliss.
2: Beats me why you asked him down, old girl.
1: Oh, I never for a second thought he'd come. Anyway, it's only for... Oh, that'll be him now. Oh, all right, I'll go. Not that you were likely to disturb yourself. Coming.
3: Hello, Mrs. Massey.
1: Hello, David. How lovely to see you. Come along in.
3: I hope you don't mind me bringing Psyche.
1: Not in the least. Isn't it an awful night?
3: Terrible.
1: Good gracious, what an enormous suitcase. Anybody think you'd come for a week?
3: I have.
1: Yeah.
3: You asked me for the week.
1: I did?
3: Yes.
1: Oh, well, it can't be helped. Oh, it doesn't sound very welcoming, does it? Teasing, really. I tell you who will be glad to see you. Pauline. You can say hello to her first, and then I'll take you into Richard.
3: Well, I thought Pauline lived in London.
1: Well, she does mostly, but she's in here. Pauline, darling, look who's arrived. Pauline. Better leave it till later, David. That was her boyfriend with her.
3: I thought it must be.
1: He's not all that keen on television.
3: I'm not surprised.
1: Always say it. You're only young once, so make the most of it.
3: Yes, well, they've certainly taken you at your word.
1: I want to slip upstairs and shut the window in your room, so you go in and talk to Richard. That door there, look. He's dying to see you.
3: I'm looking forward to seeing him. Yes, come on, Psyche. You come with me.
0: Headquarters, Tracy. And step on it.
3: Hello, Mr. Massey.
0: Narcotics have picked up LSD Sam.
3: Hello, Mr. Massey. Mr. Massey? Good program.
2: Oh, yes, not bad, yes. Oh, hello, old boy. I didn't hear you come in. Take a pill.
3: Oh, thanks.
0: Okay, Sam. Start talking.
2: Did you have a good journey down?
3: Well, apart from the train being half an hour late.
2: Oh, yes, I say that for them. They do run to time.
3: Mine was half an hour late.
2: Oh, yes. Good show.
0: Taking you for a nice little ride, Sam.
2: How did you get up from the station?
3: I took a taxi.
0: Down to the morgue.
2: Yes, you should have taken a taxi.
3: Yeah, I did.
1: Did what?
3: I was just saying,
2: he should have taken a taxi, you see.
0: We want you to identify the body, Sam.
1: You don't mean you walked all the way out from the station?
3: No.
0: Just routine.
1: Carrying that enormous suitcase, too.
3: I came by taxi.
1: Funny, there are usually plenty around.
3: I don't want to seem stubborn, but there were plenty around, and I did take one.
0: Who put the finger on him, Sam?
2: Yeah, I'd admit you in the car if I'd known you were going to walk.
3: That's all right. The exercise did me good.
1: Did you have a good journey down?
3: No, apart from the train being half an hour late.
1: Oh, yes, I know. They are very punctual.
3: I'm not by any chance interfering with your television.
2: Oh, no, that's caused by something electrical next door.
0: Want to talk now, Sam?
1: You might offer David a drink, darling.
2: Hmm, what? Oh, yes, right. Oh, I could do with a snifter myself.
1: The doctor said you were drinking too much.
2: Ah, those days are over, old girl.
1: Well, I haven't noticed the change.
2: I know, but I've changed my doctor. Well, what's your tipple, old boy? Gin, whiskey, brandy, you name it, I've got it.
3: I'd just as soon have something soft.
2: I'll have to make mine a double to get over the shock.
1: Well, I've got some orange juice in the fridge, if you'd like that, David.
3: Yes, but don't you bother. Point me in the right direction and I'll get it myself.
1: Oh, I wouldn't dream of letting you get it. You've done enough walking for today.
3: I'm up now.
0: So you won't talk, huh?
3: Your kitchen through here?
1: Yes.
3: Good gracious, what on earth have you got in there?
1: Oh, that's Tim. Short and tiny, Tim. You'd never have believed he could be that big if you'd seen him as a puppy.
3: I'd never have believed any dog could be that big.
1: But it's all right, he doesn't bite.
3: Well, that size, a wag of the tail could be lethal.
1: Just go in and pat him.
3: What with? Only joking. No, Psyche, you stay in here. Tim will have you for supper. Yes, I know. I know all about that. But Tim's no ordinary dog. Look. Psyche, don't be silly. Psyche, get down. I'm terribly sorry, Mr. Massey.
2: Hmm? About what?
3: My dog.
2: Oh, you've got a dog with you, have you? Well?
3: Sitting on your lap.
2: Well, yes, yes, you're a nice little thing, aren't you?
0: Okay, Tracy, back to headquarters.
1: What sort of television have Anne and Tony got, David?
3: Well, actually, they've just changed their portable set for an ordinary one with a 23-inch screen.
2: What sort of television have Tony and Anne got, David?
3: An ordinary one with a 23-inch screen.
1: What's that screen?
3: 16 feet by 12 foot 6.
1: The man at the shop told us ours was the largest they made.
2: Can you get all three channels on it?
3: 36 altogether. Including four from Japan.
2: Well, three's enough for me.
3: He's got solid gold controls, a built-in fully stocked bar, and when there's a break in transmission, a man pops up and plays the organ.
1: What will they think of next? A man pops up.
3: Well, we must have lots to talk about after all these years, and I feel that, well...
2: You feel what?
3: Well, it might be easier if we switched off the telly.
2: Oh, yes, okay, then it's not up to much anyway.
0: Okay, Tracy, see if you can...
2: Well, now, old boy, what's new with you?
3: Well, as a matter of fact, I've got a new job.
1: Oh, so you told me when we met. Something to do with exports?
3: Yes.
1: But you haven't started it yet, have you?
3: Well, no, not yet, not properly. How's business with you, Mr. Massey?
2: Don't ask, old boy. I never do. And Tony?
3: Well, pretty quiet.
2: Yeah, same with me.
3: Same all round, I think.
2: Yes, yes, same everywhere.
3: Yes, well, there's only one thing left to be said, no?
2: Oh, what's that?
3: Well, let's see what's on the other channel.
1: He'd left a note saying he'd gone for a walk with his dog. Heaven knows what time he gets up. Do you think he'll want a cooked breakfast?
2: Hmm? No, just coffee for me, thanks.
1: If you stopped reading your newspaper, you'd hear what I was saying.
2: Why do you think I'm reading it?
1: You'll have to take David out somewhere today.
2: Why can't you take him out? I fixed up to play golf.
3: Morning.
2: Morning, old boy.
1: David.
3: Is Tiny Tim around?
1: No, I've shut him in the kitchen.
3: Psyche. Yes, all clear.
1: I don't know whether you like a cooked breakfast, David, but Richard's only having coffee. Well,
3: then I'll have the same.
2: Yes, I have to watch my weight.
1: You can't have been looking lately.
2: You've thickened out a bit yourself since David first knew you, hasn't she, eh?
1: I've got a remarkably good figure for a woman of my age. I may be an inch or two bigger around the hip.
2: Oh, come now, old girl.
1: Well, you might come to my defense, David.
2: You didn't come to mine.
3: Well, I wouldn't have thought it applied either way around.
2: It's not in my case either, eh?
3: Well, not really, no.
2: What do you mean, not really?
3: Well, that I wouldn't have said you were all that round for a man of your fat. That you're not all that fat for an alcoholic your size. Not all that big for a man with your pot. But for a man of your build. Sorry, I'm afraid I've got a habit of putting my foot in it.
2: Don't apologize, old boy. Let's hear you have a crack at Celia.
3: Well, I honestly don't think how old you are comes into it, Mrs. Massey.
1: Meaning what?
3: Well, that you've got remarkably big hips for a woman of any age. And your hips are a foot or two bigger than most. Your figure's better than most.
2: Ah, no, old boy, you were right before. It's all those French patisseries she wolfs down.
1: Now, listen, Richard, I don't want to lose my temper in front of you.
2: Yes, well, I just realized it's time I was off. Go for yourself, David.
3: No.
2: Oh, it's a pity I've taken you along. Well, see you this evening.
1: Richard, you can't go till you've written out checks for that pile of bills. They're nearly all final demands.
2: You worry too much, old girl.
1: Well, if I didn't worry, nobody would.
2: Sounds like a good idea. See you.
1: A complete Peter Pan, that's Richard's trouble. He's always spent money like water and won't face up to the fact that the spring's running dry. Well, you'll have to excuse me, David. I'm off to London to buy myself a few new clothes. I'm afraid I'll have to leave you in Pauline's hands for today.
3: Oh, now, look, Mrs. Massey, I'm sure she doesn't want to be bothered with me.
1: I'm sure she'll be delighted. She hasn't got anything on.
3: I know, but even so. I'm sure she doesn't want me with my hands on her all day. But don't want me on her hands.
1: Well, ask her yourself when she comes down. Bye for now.
3: Come on, Psyche. We're going for a walk. I know, and now we're going for another. Pity we haven't got weight problems. Because I've got a feeling it's going to turn into a walking holiday.

0: to control. On watch outside Weatherby's warehouse.
1: Mind if I turn it off, Anne?
2: Huh? No, not a bit.
0: Small van, license number XYE11.
1: I never imagined, never in all my life imagined I'd find myself saying that, well...
2: That you miss having David around.
1: Incredibly enough.
2: Absence making the heart grow fonder.
1: With the backlog he had, it ought to have taken years.
2: Yet he's only been gone 2 days.
1: Three, counting today.
2: Oh, so you're even counting the days.
1: No, I know. I'd better fix up to see a psychiatrist. There must be something wrong with me. I'm even beginning to hear things.
2: Psyche barking.
1: You heard it too?
2: Yes. It doesn't make sense. He's not...
3: Hello?
1: Oh, hello, lad.
3: Psyche's excited to be back. And so am I.
1: Oh, we're glad to have you back. Strange as it may seem, and it certainly does to me.
2: What prompted you to come back so early?
3: Well, everything in general. Pauline in particular.
2: Oh, she was down there then?
3: Yes, but I avoided her for the first 2 days. Then last night, for want of something better to do, I agreed to take her to the cinema.
2: Oh? And what happened?
3: Well, nothing. Not in that sense. But believe me, through no fault of hers.
2: Why? What did she do?
3: Sat uncomfortably close to me.
1: Well, you can't blame the girl for that. There's never much room between the seats.
3: I know, but you don't understand. You see, she...
2: She what?
3: Sat close to me all the way down.
2: You don't mean that
3: she... That's exactly what I mean, and it couldn't be more embarrassing. I moved my legs away, of course. Then the trouble really started.
2: But you don't mean Pauline complained?
3: No, but the woman on the other side did. Before I could stop her, she'd called the usherette.
2: Oh, no, really?
3: Yes, and I must say, Pauline helped terrifically.
2: Explained that it was all a mistake.
3: Swore she'd never seen me before in her life. Well, I said to the manager when he escorted me out.
2: He escorted you out?
3: Well, I could have had a police escort, only I didn't want to be ostentatious. The whole thing, I said, has been a complete nightmare.
2: I can understand that.
1: Oh, dear, poor old lad. Still put it down to experience. As a matter of interest, is she attractive?
3: Who, Pauline? Mm. Oh, in an obvious sort of way, yes. She's quite a big girl.
1: With everything to match, eh?
3: Well, I didn't notice what she was wearing.
1: Yeah. That's not what I meant, but never mind.
3: Well, I haven't time to ask you what you meant. I'm due round at Tina's flat. Overdue, in fact.
2: You've been in touch with her, then?
3: I rang her from the Masseys this morning. Said I'd be round at 7, when the train was late.
2: Did you tell her about last night?
3: No, I didn't get around to it.
2: Then don't.
3: No, look, Anne, you're always saying deceit's not my strong point, and you're right. It's no good me trying to lie about it.
2: There's all the difference between lying and not opening your mouth.
1: Now, there is with David. The first is difficult, the second impossible.
3: I know, and that's why I've made up my mind to tell Tina the whole story and to make a quick exit before Anne talks me out of it.
4: Goodbye.
2: No, David, wait. Oh, I'm sure he's making a mistake, aren't you?
1: No.
2: You're not?
1: He'd make thousands anyway.
5: We've got the sitting room to ourselves. Sheila's washing her hair, so let's make the most of it. Sofa?
3: Yes, right, huh? Tina, before we go any further...
5: We haven't even got to the sofa yet.
3: Well, I have.
5: And I'm right beside you. Now then.
3: There's something I've got to tell you about last night.
5: Oh, dear. Is there?
3: Anne's right. Lying's not my strong point, and that's what I've made up my mind to do.
5: Lie to me?
3: Yes. No, to tell you the whole story.
5: If you must. But as fast as you can. Sheila won't be all that long.
3: Well, briefly into the point, then. I got fast with Pauline last night. Oh, hello. I'm off to my usual start.
5: Now, calm down and try again.
3: I took her to the cinema.
5: Oh, did you indeed?
3: Yes.
5: And what happened?
3: Everything. But believe me, through no fault of hers.
5: There's nothing. Nothing like admitting it.
3: What?
5: That you made all the running.
3: I did? Oh, no. If I said that, I got it the wrong way round. You see, it all began because...
5: Is it likely to be a long story?
3: At this rate, yes.
5: Then couldn't you kiss me first?
3: My pleasure, darling Tina. I say, why didn't I think of that?
5: It all began...
3: No, because Pauline was sitting uncomfortably close to me.
5: Well, she'd hardly be sitting 3 seats away.
3: I know, but it wasn't just that she was sitting next to me.
5: What then?
3: Well, I was sitting close to her all the way down.
5: Oh, shame on you.
3: On me? Oh, no, I've got that the wrong way around, too. Look, I'll start again.
5: It's okay. I get the gist. Pauline was playing footy-footy.
3: Well, yes.

0: shame on you.
1: On me? Oh, no. I've got that the wrong way around, too. Look, I'll start again.
0: It's okay. I get the gist. Pauline was playing footy-footy.
1: Well, yes.
0: And then?
1: Well, I moved my legs and started on the woman on the other side. No. She did.
0: Started on you?
1: No, started to complain. Well, anyway, to cut a long story short.
0: And not before time.
1: The woman complained to the usherette. Pauline swore she'd never seen her before, and I ended up kissing the manager. No.
0: No, I thought not.
1: Ended up by being escorted out.
0: Oh, dear. Poor David, what a nightmare for you.
1: Well, I'm glad I told you about it.
0: Would you say she was attractive?
1: Who, Pauline? Oh, in an obvious sort of way, yes.
0: As attractive as me?
1: Oh, good gracious, comparing Pauline with you is like, well, comparing a tank to a Rolls Royce.
0: A Rolls can go quite fast.
1: Oh, good heavens, yes. 100 miles an hour, plus.
0: And Sheila's still washing her hair.
1: Well, what on earth's that got to do with... Oh, gosh, I see what you're getting at. Darling, Tina, I have missed you.
0: And I've missed you, darling. Mm.
1: Good heavens.
0: What?
1: I was just thinking. It's a good job there's a 70 miles an hour speed limit. First cooked breakfast I have had in 4 days.
2: Why? What does Richard have?
1: Just coffee. He's watching his weight and needs to.
2: Middle-aged spread?
1: No, concentrated at the front. But you know, Anne, you were right about him.
2: He is gay.
1: Not even vaguely.
2: He's not?
1: Wears the permanent fixed grin of a losing candidate listening to the mayor announcing the election results. But you were right about him in one respect. He really doesn't let things worry him.
2: No?
1: No, lets his wife worry about them instead. He's a complete Peter Pan, not to mention ostrich and something of a rabbit.
2: How?
1: Beats a breezy retreat the moment Celia says boo. Drinks too much as well. And you know why?
2: Why?
1: Because if he didn't, he'd be a complete nervous wreck. Now, that description hardly fits Tony, does it?
2: Well, I'd never have recognized it as Richard.
1: And the moral of our story? Better the dog you know.
2: However crusty.
1: No, not you, Tony. Well, I wouldn't have said he was.
2: Nonsense. He's got a shocking temper. It's soon over and forgotten, though.
1: Spend a few days with Richard, and you'll be only too glad to get back and have a row with him.
2: Spend a few days with Richard, and I wouldn't have long to wait.
1: No, but seriously, compared with Richard...
2: Tony's twice the man. I've always known that.
1: Well, I've been wasting my breath, then.
2: No, it's good for me to be reminded. It's done me good, too. I might even hang on to Tony a little longer.
1: Well, I should. And if you ever think of getting rid of him, just think of...
3: Morning, Gary, Ellen.
1: Oh, morning, Tony.
2: David will pour out your coffee for you, darling. I'll go and get your... Oh. I haven't kissed you good morning, have I? There. The breakfast won't be long.
4: Now what does she want?
1: Nothing.
4: Oh, yes, she does. Something prompted her to kiss me.
1: Yes, me. Saying she doesn't realize how well off she is to have you for a husband.
4: Oh, don't tell me she's been bemoaning her lot again.
1: On the contrary, she's decided to hang on to you for a bit.
4: Shall we start from the beginning?
1: Well, it really began before I went away.
4: Then let's begin there.
1: Well, Anne had got the idea Richard was terribly gay.
4: I've been known to be gay in my time.
1: I know, that's what I said.
4: And Anne said?
1: When was that? Only as a joke, of course. Anyway, I've come back and rather destroyed his image.
4: So she's decided to hang on to me even if I am neurotic.
1: Well, whoever said you were?
4: She did, remember the day you left.
1: Well, worried a bit, perhaps. I don't know about neurotic, but I do know...
4: No, sugar, I'm cutting it out. Yeah, you do know what?
1: What Anne said about you just now.
4: Oh, what was that?
1: Look, compared with Richard, you've got twice the paunch. compared with him, you're twice as crusty.
4: Oh, for heaven's sake. So she has been bemoaning her lot.
1: No, I got it all wrong.
4: What did she say,
1: then? By comparison, you're twice the moaner. Twice the rabbit. Nervous, twice the man.
4: Don't say another word. Not another word. Understand?
1: I understand why, too.
4: You do?
1: A familiar phrase, but it could have been specially coined for me.
4: Meaning?
1: Least said, soonest mended.
5: That was The Life of Bliss with George Cole as David Bliss, Brenda Bruce as Anne Fellows, Colin Gordon as Tony Fellows, Muriel Pavlo as Tina Holliday, and Percy Edwards as Psyche. Richard was played by Victor Lucas, Celia by Pauline Letts, and the voices on television by John Graham. The Life of Bliss is written by Godfrey Harrison and produced by Edward Taylor.

0: people eat. 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
1: They are clearly a most primitive people.

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0: Good evening. Welcome to Chain Reaction. My name's Ed Edmondson, and tonight I'm interviewing one of the funniest women in Britain. I say one of the funniest because, of course, my wife is the funniest woman. And I'm under strict instructions to make that clear from the outset. But running a very close second, or third if you count Dawn French, it's Ruby Wax.
1: I'm happy to be here. Happy to bring up the rears.
0: Are you?
1: Yeah.
0: I've never asked anyone questions before.
1: I know.
0: So I'm a bit nervous.
1: Oh, God.
0: Do I look like Parkinson? I've got a clipboard and everything.
1: Could you just try to look interested?
0: This is my first question, because I am interested. When you left school, you went and did a psychology degree at Berkeley. And just recently, you finished an MA in neuroscience.
1: Well, not an MA yet, but yeah.
0: Well.
1: Yeah.
0: But these two things... How do you count for the blip in the middle?
1: Oh, okay. I thought I'd combine the psychology with drama, because there was something called psychodrama. So I came to England and just went to drama school.
0: To do psychodrama?
1: Yeah, I thought I'd go back.
0: I never realized that.
1: Yeah, I wasn't going to...
0: I thought you'd just come here to be a dramatic actress.
1: I think I tell people that, but I didn't think there was much chance of that. But then my, my drive took over. You know,
0: yeah.
1: Like a Rottweiler. And I decided, yes, I would become a classical actress based on nothing. Yeah. You know, in drama school where you don't get any parts, it's not a good sign. And you're paying.
0: I can't imagine you did that. Did you do the whole 3 years there?
1: The whole 3 years.
0: Did you?
1: Yeah.
0: In Glasgow.
1: Ta ta ta la la la ta. That's the only place that would take me.
0: 3 years in Glasgow, that's quite a commitment.
1: Nobody would take me.
0: Yeah.
1: I tried in England. I auditioned for RADA 4 times. And when they didn't call my name, I said, there must be some mistake. And they said, no, there's no mistake. You're just, yeah.
0: And why did you come to Britain to do it?
1: I couldn't get in anywhere in America. That's not funny. I tried all over America. Not one place.
0: So the only place in the world prepared
1: was Glasgow, because nobody wanted to live there. It was in total dark. It was like an ashtray with some stoplights. It was now it's beautiful, but nobody wanted to go to Glasgow, so
0: yeah.
1: They were happy to see some money coming.
0: And your dad was quite happy to pay for that.
1: Well, it was cheaper than an insane asylum, and I'm not joking. They always thought I'd be institutionalized, and Glasgow back then was $300 in a year, and it was so bad that this is true. Jerry, the least talented person outside of Seaweed, came on. You could do audition pieces.
0: His name is now Ian McKellen.
1: Jerry was so stupid that you got, like, you know how you get a choice of what to do as your drama piece. So it said to be or not to be ... with a Bear Botkin. He did that. He said to be or not to be, and then with a Bear Botkin, and took a bow and went off. He thought he didn't know the ... that you fill in some. That's how bad it was, and he got in.
0: But nevertheless, once you'd been there and given up psychodrama, you got into the RSC.
1: Yeah.
0: So you must have had some talent.
1: None at all.
0: But what, I mean, who did the audition?
1: I did the audition.
0: No, but who... What I meant was who took the audition.
1: Right.
0: Who were you auditioning for?
1: Trevor Nunn.
0: Right.
1: And John Barton.
0: And they thought you had it.
1: I make a joke at my show, you know, because I had done my tongue exerciser for 3 years, and I think Trevor Nunn really liked what I could do with my tongue. But that's not true. I had learned to do these audition pieces, and then I just knew it was now my big break to never go back to Chicago again. You know, I needed to run away, and I needed to run away bad, so I made myself good, just of sheer determination.
0: But you ran away to something you liked, though, didn't you?
1: Did I like it?
0: Did you not like it?
1: I liked it more.
0: I mean, it seems to me, because I know, you know, people like Alan Rickman and Zoe Wanamaker and Juliet Simpson, they're still your friends now. So that kind of group you had then formed a kind of basis of friendship for your life, didn't it? So there must have been something deeply good about that period.
1: No, it wasn't. When I was playing, literally, again, Seaweed and a Nun, with no lines, those people weren't so nice to me.
0: Well, they are.
1: No. I used to try to befriend
0: Zoe. I never
1: knew
0: this.
1: She would not invite me over, and I'd say, well, I'm free. Seriously. Rickman, of course, had to live with me and learned to love that.
0: Why did he have to live with you?
1: Because we were the last two left or something, so we moved into a house which
0: I
1: we named...
0: It was the law or something like that.
1: He knew me from before, so we moved into Shakespeare's sauna, we used to call it, and had Betty, my tortoise, was our child. It's a long story. Anyway, Rickman started to nurture me. He said, why don't you write the way you speak? He said it was like somebody had vomited on his lap, and then he had to make sense of it. Yes. So I started writing comedy, and I cast all the famous people in it as my servants.
0: Yeah. And when you did that, where did you do that?
1: First, it started off in somebody's bedroom.
0: Yeah.
1: Darlene Johnson's bedroom. So we called it the Johnson Wax Floor Show, and we made Trevor Nunn and everybody come. And we had no curtain. It was her bedroom. So we'd go out with a sheet and then drop it and then begin. And charged everybody money for our playbill, which wasn't a playbill at all. It was the thing you get at the dry cleaner. It says how much your clothes cost. Yeah. But we charged everybody money for it. And then we did our show.
0: But the Johnson Wax Floor Show,
1: yeah,
0: that's when I first knew you. Because you came to see Rick and myself at the Woolwich Tramshed. And you came to see us afterwards. This is not a good story for you.
1: No, I know.
0: You came to see us afterwards.
1: I know,
0: you said, I really like what you're doing. Why don't you come to my flat on Saturday and we'll work out some stuff to put in the new show I've got. And I was the first to turn up, and you opened the door and said, oh, not you, the other one.
1: But you waited until people were watching to say that to me.
0: It's the only reason I'm here, Rube.
1: You waited all these years just to get me back, just to stab me in the heart.
0: Now, switching countries is quite extreme. Is it?
1: No, not when you're 18. My parents were immigrants, and they had to flee. So it was in my blood to flee back, in case they dropped something on the way over.
0: You didn't run back to Austria, did you?
1: Well, I wouldn't have gone back to Austria.
0: Yeah.
1: But I needed to run away from home, because it was too horrible. So I hitchhiked through Europe, hoping something would happen.
0: But generally, most people that sort of move countries kind of move back. At some point, they think of where they come.
1: We don't have that sentimentality.
0: You don't. I know. It's amazing.
1: Immigrants, we don't think. Yeah, that's where they exterminated us.
0: No, I think
1: we don't have that.
0: I'm talking about.
1: I love the soil.
0: I'm talking about you in America.
1: Yeah.
0: Most Americans over here, so kind of. Think of America as home still. They still kind of wait up on the 4th of July to watch whatever it is that happens. But you retain nothing American. This is weird because everyone thinks of you as a kind of brash, loud-mouthed American.
1: I don't think they
0: but
1: do.
0: I think they do.
1: They're laughing at you because they think, where's he getting that?
0: But the point I'm trying to get to is that I don't think you are American at all. It's weird. You've got a kind of American
1: voice.
0: Act.
1: Yeah.
0: But you've done some stuff in America, some of your documentaries in America, but then you weren't really known in America. But have you ever done anything in America that you kind of you thought was you?
1: No, nothing works for me in America.
0: I mean, because you had that time where you went back to write kind of sitcoms for people.
1: Mm-hmm.
0: What happened then? Cause
1: nothing.
0: You didn't like
1: you know, it's, you know how, like, when you get lettuce from France, it loses something on the way over?
0: Yeah.
1: Everything I touch in America goes toxic. Everything. I can do the same documentaries with an American crew, and it's a failure. Because nobody gets the irony. They go, why are you being so rude to them? And eventually you're worn down. You lose your tenacity. And it fails. My shows were three times on television, and they had to pull them off early.
0: Yeah.
1: Because people were so upset.
0: But actually, you're really good at presenting America to English people.
1: Yeah, because I have such a resentment.
0: Yeah.
1: That, you know, I have a smile, but I'm sticking the nails in for what they used to do to me. It's revenge.
0: Well, the Miami memoirs in particular was about your parents, wasn't it?
1: So, whoa, was that was real kick in the ass for giving me hell for 20 years.
0: Yeah.
1: You know, making me go to the beach, and that was all true. My mother dressing me up in the bathrobe, terry cloth bathrobe that you got free at the bank, and then saying, go down the beach, make friends, Ruby, make friends. And I'm like 16, and people aren't talking to me, and... Oh, it was horrible.
0: You once told me that your dad used to drive you to school in a car that was shaped like a giant wiener.
1: And you know that's true, because you've seen the pictures.
0: Yeah, but I always thought when you told me that story, it's just a little bit cool. I was a bit jealous. I would like to have been driven around in a sausage.
1: When you're 20, it would be cool then. But when you're 13 and you're being there's a big sausage following you. You do not make the cheerleading team. You are a mockery.
0: Well, that it's a weird kind of sort of yin and yang here in your parents, isn't it? I think the kind of, it's well documented the kind of the hurt you went through. Do you think the being as funny as you are is a kind of product of that? And do you think you would you rather have had a sane childhood?
1: Well, I
0: not
1: always,
0: be funny.
1: This is interesting that I say, what do you call Jennifer Saunders? You know,
0: yeah.
1: She's much more brilliant than I'll ever even dream of. Yes, she is.
0: I think I said that in my intro.
1: I know, but I didn't hear anybody go, no, she's not. So that
0: I wanted to inside, but I know
1: you
0: she
1: didn't,
0: hurt me.
1: Yeah. She'll tell you. So she had a perfectly normal background. So how can you say you have to, you know, have
0: yeah.
1: you have insanity as mommy and daddy, or as we called them, the Scud missiles, to launch you into being funny?
0: But there's a lot of your really fantastically best material, I think. You know, the one-woman shows are my favourite things. And they're so funny because they're so true. And what happened was really quite extraordinary. So for some weird reason, you kind of owe them for your comic material.
1: Yeah.
0: How'd you kind of resolve that in your head?
1: Well, I dig them up and go, thank you.
0: I remember... But I remember when, before your parents sort of went a bit senile.
1: Those were the good days.
0: You used to bring them round. You used to bring them to England, and then you'd invite us all round to look at them.
1: Yeah, I did.
0: Kind of freak show.
1: And they'd
0: never quite do the material we wanted them to do. They were a constant disappointment.
1: And I rehearsed them. At the RSC, when they used to come, there was standing room only. They'd like that nobody was on stage. They were all sitting around at my house waiting for my mother to crawl in on all fours with four sponges connected to her straight from the airport. And they just watched the greatest one-woman show ever, chasing a crumb across the room in front of people, saying, civilized people don't bring sand in a building.
0: Tell me, there's one story, I don't know if you've told it very often, but I'd like you to tell it, the one about Michael Horden and your dad.
1: I was playing a wench, which I was spectacular as a wench. I took my stomach and I pushed it up and then made a cleavage and wore my underpants on my head and spoke that kind of early porno.
0: Yeah.
1: Oh, no, Quinter. And so I played wenches really well. So Michael Horden was playing my boyfriend in Love's Labor's Lost. And then afterwards, we all went to the dock, you know, where everybody ate. And my dad said, oh, well, you're all Ruby's friends. I'll pay for you, like with patronizing. And they went, no, Mr. Wax, you don't have to. And he went, no, come on, fellas. It's on me. Listen, when you get famous, you can pay for me. And Michael Horden tapped at my dad's shoulders and he went, but I am. And my dad slapped him and said, oh, come on, old man. It's a tragedy. And gave him, I think, a fiver.
0: Writing. So after the Not the Michael News, which I never knew you'd written.
1: They don't even know.
0: That's
1: how long ago it is.
0: You went off and you wrote.
1: And a feather, and I wrote a scroll for Pamela Stevenson, who looks worse than I do, so that's good. No, sorry. There is a god of moisturizer.
0: You've never sort of been a writer except for yourself. I mean, you've done...
1: Well, Jennifer's stuff is, you know, that's my idea of a good time. You know, she flips me the perfect tennis ball, so it's really fun to hit it back. People say, would you write for me? But nobody can top Jennifer. It wouldn't be fun. You'd just be erasing stuff.
0: Well, you mean script editing other people's stuff?
1: I couldn't. Nobody's that good. I can't find anybody who writes like
0: that.
1: Can
0: you explain how it works?
1: Jennifer gets possessed by the devil. Like, usually she's just heading roses. Is that...
0: Yeah.
1: Yeah. Or dead shoveling
0: roses.
1: Muck.
0: Yeah.
1: Yeah. She likes those things.
0: Shoveling.
1: And then the show is the next day, and people are calling her, saying, we have to build a set. And that doesn't bother her. She goes on cleaning and reading magazines. And then somewhere around 2 o'clock in the morning, I'm imagining it's like devil possession. Something enters her, and she starts to write a perfect script. And about 5 o'clock in the morning, she'll send me a line and I'll go, no, no, like this. And so we start to, it's like a sculptor, you know, until we know it's the perfect line because Jennifer starts doing that laugh.
0: Yeah.
1: That I, then I know to go on to the next.
0: We're all kind of aware that your lines are the killer lines.
1: No, they're not.
0: They're kind of hung on a really good.
1: Yeah. They got a good skeleton.
0: Aren't they?
1: Yeah. I'll just push it further and further.
0: Yeah.
1: You know, until she goes, that's now too much. Like, you know, menopause, when we had the menopause workshop, I said, embrace the dryness. And she said, that's
0: enough.
1: I think
0: that got through, didn't it?
1: That got through.
0: Yeah. How do you not write other stuff? You write your own one-woman shows. You write Jennifer's kind of funny lines.
1: Yeah. I wrote that book that was really dark. You know, How Do You Want Me?
0: Yeah.
1: I write articles, you know, when they send me to Bhutan or Maldives, I write really well. So, you know what I mean? Yeah. Why would I write for any other reason?
0: I wondered why you'd never written a... Because, I mean, you wrote bits of Girls on Top of them. I mean, that was three of you writing, wasn't it? I wonder why you'd never written your own kind of sitcom.
1: It doesn't work. I need Jennifer. You know, if there's a blank piece of paper, it stays blank.
0: Yeah.
1: But once somebody starts dribbling some ink, then I know what to do. So that's why I never wrote it.
0: Yeah.
1: Also, it's too late for a sitcom.
0: Right.
1: I can't play cute anymore, even though I am.
0: Now, the one-woman shows are what really killed me in terms of your talent. Stand-up comedy. Your stuff is, I think, better because...
1: Because I only do it once every 10 years.
0: Well,
1: so I got a lot of material.
0: It's a moving target. But because it's so kind of truthful and accurate. In fact, yours isn't comedy at all. Most people go on about, imagine if elephants took over the world. And it's all kind of surreal kind of nonsense and jokes. Well, you don't have any jokes at all, and yet it's the funniest stuff I've ever seen. How do you get the balls to kind of
1: put it down,
0: tell the truth about yourself and everyone around you?
1: I can't lie.
0: I've seen Ed at the back, your husband, at the
1: wincing.
0: Back of stuff. Not wincing, because I think he's, you know, very proud of it all, but there's bits where you think, oh, poor Ed.
1: I can't lie, you know, like
0: yeah.
1: I can't even change anybody's name.
0: Yeah.
1: You know, I have to say, you know, I told Ed, you were there halfway down the aisle. You remember when I got married, I told him how old I really was.
0: Yeah.
1: And he tried to run, but, you know, where could he go?
0: I think he did stumble.
1: Yeah. Then I told him I was married twice before. That almost threw him. But wait till the last minute.
0: It's very funny, your wedding, because you kind of sniggered the whole way through it, as I remember.
1: Well, the woman looked like a chipmunk,
0: yeah.
1: So that killed me. And then I had the receipt on as a ring.
0: Yeah.
1: Remember, I didn't have the ring yet, but I was wearing the receipt.
0: But when you sit down to write a show, like the new one, Live at the Priory, which is...
1: Well, it's Live at the Priory, but now it's coming to the West End as Losing It, yeah.
0: It's basically a kind of history of your depression.
1: Well, I'm not talking about depression. It happens toward the end. The one Losing It now, we don't mention...
0: The one I saw.
1: Yeah, well, you saw it from the Priory.
0: Yeah.
1: You know, you have to have something in common with your audience.
0: Yeah.
1: You know...
0: I was there as a guest.
1: We had my opening was at the Priory, and you had my selected friends mixed with residents of the Priory, and everybody's going, who's crazy? So it was a really good mixture. But now the show isn't called, now it's called Losing It, and it's for the public, who clearly aren't the 1 in 4, who are nuts. And so it's not about depression. I wanted to make a show about where we are now, but none of us got a manual as to how to live our life. Like, who knew how to be a mother? Who knows how to get old? Nobody knows anything. So the show is about being lost all the time. And that's eventually why you lose it. Not because you have, you know, something wrong with your chemicals.
0: Is that true?
1: In my case, it is. I mean, if you had a hardcore schizophrenia, he's not doing the show.
0: Yeah. But when you... There's a lot of stuff, I imagine, still in Losing It. There's a lot of stuff about you and your particular kind of slide.
1: Yeah,
0: I get the feeling that most of your work is about kind of looking for some kind of enlightenment's a word.
1: Yeah.
0: And you did that a lot in the early stuff with those kind of
1: I took the
0: freak
1: piss out
0: shows.
1: Of them. Yeah.
0: You kind of did freaks. Even the big sort of Madonna and the Pamela Anderson things, those are kind of freak shows in their own way, aren't
1: they? Yeah, they're freak shows.
0: Trying to find what it is about humans by just finding the ones who really don't work. O.J. Simpson with his banana.
1: Yeah.
0: No,
1: well, that's more interesting than the ones that do work.
0: But I sense a kind of change in your kind of thinking there. When you see the stuff you do on the internet of the Headroom, psychotherapy stuff, Can you explain what the Headroom campaign is?
1: No. No, it was a great idea. It was it's a BBC website. You go on, and each week, I kind of like that, a person with a different pathology would come to my house. So I'd open the door, and there'd be a schizophrenic or somebody with ADHD or OCD. It was great because the cleaning woman thought, what the hell is going on here? And the OCD cleaned the house. And then they come in, and I make them tea, and they, you know, we talk about their stuff, and they don't feel embarrassed because I've got it too. So it's like two animals at the watering hole, you know, really having a good time. I'm not patronizing. And so I think it's healthy for people out there who are ill to A, see somebody else who's describing them, then you're not so alone, and also who to call, what drugs, you know, all that kind of stuff. That was never available. Mm. I think when I was doing all those celebrities, that kind of poisoned me a little bit. I used to do, I thought, interesting documentaries, and I was engaged.
0: Yeah.
1: Once I got with too many celebrities, it's like you're eating too much chocolate. They started to make me sick because they all have the same issue, you know.
0: Yeah.
1: First of all, looking around rooms to see who's looking and getting angry, and then who's not looking and getting, you know, the same old crap. I had to look at Sharon Stone's knee to see how it was aging. So I started to feel like a whore, you know. Because, you know, I had to smile and keep it going, and I wanted to go, I don't find you interesting at all. You know, some of them were, but I couldn't fake it anymore, you know, of talking on that surface stuff.
0: Well, you sort of became as big as the celebrities you're interviewing, which became a problem, really.
1: Well, because I was, you know, all this stuff came out.
0: You got kind of as wide as they were, therefore there was a kind of...
1: I got polluted by it, totally. I got into that celebrity thing where you start looking who's looking.
0: Yeah.
1: You know, I didn't realize that it creeps up on you, like when you do coke for a few times and it's fun, and the next thing you know is you're going,
0: I would have no idea.
1: Please give me more. No, I'm just using that as a metaphor. But it is an illness. But
0: what was the worst you got to as a celeb?
1: As a celeb? Oh, here's the one. When I used to get upgraded, you know, just pure things going, I'm here.
0: You didn't used to get upgraded. You used to fight for it. I've seen you.
1: Yeah, I'd
0: always,
1: fight for it.
0: Always, you were never happy with what everyone else had. You
1: no, but if there was a gay steward, you bet your life, I turn left. If it was a straight guy, he'd say, get in the rear. But so from America, I'd say, and I'll be upgraded or whatever. And the person said, and who are you? And I was so indignant. That's when you know you've lost it. When you suddenly are like a blowfish. My nostrils flared and I went, I wanted to say I worked in media, but it didn't come out right. So I said, I'll have you know, I work in a public field. But that's when I knew I was insane.
0: Did it work?
1: No. No, they put me under the wheels like a piece of chewing gum.
0: Yeah.
1: Yeah, I caught the disease, and then when TV starts to spit you out, it is like getting your hit back of heroin. You know, go, give me more. Please, I'll play a corpse.
0: Yeah.
1: You start pitching for shows, you know, where you make ashtrays out of, you know, your children's skin. Anything, just to get back on TV, you know, and then you really start to give away what it was that made you. And eventually, I thought, man, I got to get my brain back. So that's when I thought, study neuroscience, because now you'll know how it works. And I'd rather die doing that than be in panto.
0: Isn't it?
1: Which I've done.
0: You've done both. You're the kind of first to do those gonzo documentaries. And the kind of big ones that you did then were kind of... I mean, I watched by like 50 million people. It's extraordinary, isn't it? It's a lot of people.
1: Well, they used to only have a few channels.
0: That's true.
1: Now they're...
0: You're doing yourself down. But your kind of role has been taken over by a lot of people.
1: And don't think it didn't kill me.
0: Yeah.
1: You know, anytime...
0: Who'd you hate the most?
1: I hate Louis Theroux. People go, oh, yeah, have you seen Louis Theroux? If I could tell you what it does to my body. I actually, my whole system hurls back. Of course, I keep my smile on my face. My head whiplashes. The throw-up is here. And I have to lower my cortisol by professional and drugs. And I say, yeah, I think it's a great show. No, it kills me because nobody wants to be replaced. But, of course, that's life. You know, I remember when we were the young
0: kids. I remember when we were.
1: You know, and you looked at these guys in Dickie Birds and said, yeah, I'm cool.
0: Yeah.
1: I'm alternative. And now look at us.
0: Well, it's weird, isn't it? People think in the kind of business that we do that everything naturally flows. Everything goes from one thing to another. But really, it's just a constant struggle, isn't it?
1: It's always an audition.
0: It's a fight.
1: And it's humiliating, you know, so that's why I decided to study science.
0: Yeah.
1: Because they can't take that away from me.
0: Yeah, and it's quite a long period of work.
1: Yeah, it doesn't end. I can't get fired.
0: Yeah. There's a kind of thing that happens in people's lives where you flip and they have to do something else. I get if once this is your next show in the Live at the Priory, or losing it is going to be, you've got to wait 10 years and get 10 years material to build up the next stuff. What will that be based on?
1: You mean in the next 10 years?
0: Yeah.
1: You know, it's like saying, people used to say, "What are your questions?" If you interviewed Obama or whatever, and I say, I know everything, but I have to wait till I see the whites of their eyes, you know. Otherwise, it didn't come out of me. I can't predict. I didn't know I would be writing like this, with the knowledge of knowing how it all ticks around inside. Not that I talk about that, but when you do know how it works, it gets really interesting. And that's everybody's dream, I think, is not, you know, if you're smart enough to know why the stars exist, but to know how your brain works. It's fantastic. It's more exciting than going to the boot of your car. But similar.
0: I just wanted to say I'd this is a surprise for you.
1: My mother's here?
0: Yeah. We dug her up and wrapped her in very nice polythene. It's like she used to have on the sofas. But on your... on your agent's website.
1: You know, I might pitch that at the BBC tomorrow.
0: On your agent's website, there's a page on you, and it has at the bottom, well, it says everything you've done, all that sort of normal rubbish, and then it says skills. And along with the sort of horse riding hands, things like that, it says accents. And it lists 22.
1: Get out of here.
0: 22 accents you are capable of doing in a feature movie. And I wonder if you could give us a bit of some of
1: them.
0: You are classically trained. So could you give us a bit of Bristol? Birmingham?
1: Nope.
0: And my favourite, Caribbean.
1: Does it say I do that?
0: It does say that. Ladies and gentlemen, I give you the greatest classically trained gonzo journalist, one-woman whirlwind of comedy and psychotherapy, not forgetting celebrity shark bait, Ruby Wax.

0: hope you're not hungry, dear Henry, dear Henry. I've just burnt the roast and I've ruined the spuds.
1: Well, that's a nice thing, isn't it? After I've been working
0: Henry,
1: all day...
0: Henry, I've got me secret supply.
1: You don't mean...
0: Polo mints.
1: Yum, yum.
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1: Well, I am more angry than a wasp that has just been refused entry to an all-you-can-eat jam buffet.
0: The son-in-law effect, sir?
1: His lateness is as irritating as listening to supposedly funny stories about other people's children while wearing tweed pants filled with sand.
0: Mr. and Mrs. Sarkwell, sir.
2: Sorry we are late, Sir Philip. We were nearly here when I realized that my braces were caught in our front door and I was immediately twanged back home.
1: You are a ridiculous buffoon.
3: Yes, sadly, that is a symptom of his condition.
1: What condition?
2: My doctor has diagnosed me as lacking gravitas and manly presence.
3: For which he has been prescribed a pipe. What could be more manly, apart from wrestling lions, pretending to know about whiskey, or saying you have flu when really it's just a cold?
2: Oh, it is time for my next dose. Bring in the pipe.
4: And heave, lads!
5: Heave!
1: What is that?
2: My pipe. The bigger it is, the more gravitas and manly presence I shall have. Mine is made from a hollowed-out oak tree with a church bell on the end. Now I just tamp it down using a small elephant. Light it with an utter disregard for safety match. And breathe in the goodness.
1: The room is full of smoke.
2: But do I not seem more manly?
1: I cannot see a thing. Serve well. Open the window.
2: To let the smoke out?
1: To throw the pipe out. Look out below.
2: My pipe. Gravity has taken my gravitas. I have been unmanned.
1: Then put a skirt on and listen. My story continues now. Last time, you heard how on a book tour of America, I was lured to the Wild West by my twice-dead evil ex-guardian, Mr. Benevolent. There, in the gunfight at the All Right, I Suppose, corral, he had shot me, then kidnapped my wife, and I now lay bleeding in the hot sun, wifeless and imminently lifeless.
6: I am becoming dehydrated, and worse, debloodrated.
7: I shall help you, Pip-Ben, as soon as I free myself. Though that may be never.
1: Alas, my best friend, Harry Biscuit, was imprisoned in a giant block of cheese.
7: Oh, I know. Squeak! Squeak, squeaky, squeak! My friend, the mice will help us.
6: Since when are you friends with mice?
7: Since I invented a better mousetrap. It was rubbish, and I actually taught them how to read. They were very grateful. Hi, guys. I'll ask them to nibble me free. Squeaky, squeaky, squeak, squeak, squeak. Well nibbled, mousy chums. Now it'll tend to your wounds, Pip-Bin.
1: Since becoming literate, some mice had studied medicine. And I was attended by their finest, a Dr. House Mouse.
8: We'll need a CAT scan. No sign of cats. Then we will fix him, we will fix him.
1: Soon back on my feet and eager for vengeance.
6: Now to pursue Mr. Benevolent and retrieve my wife.
7: And at least some of my wives.
1: Harry's original wife, my sister Pippa, had become Mr. Benevolent's evil consort. Reacting with his customary wisdom and restraint, Harry had married 93 new wives, all of whom had also left him for Mr. Benevolent.
6: Aha! On the ground. Scraps of material from Rightly's dress. She has left us a trail.
7: Like a haberdashery Hansel and Gretel.
1: The trail quickly led us to the deep south of America. But to our dismay, it ended just outside a small town named Port Segregation.
6: This is the last piece.
7: It looks quite underpanty.
6: Which means... Yes! Look! A man frozen to the spot, mouth wide open, in the kind of shock one might get on seeing a naked woman in these moral times.
7: And another down the street.
6: She has left a trail of nudity-stunned men.
7: Like a naturist, Hansel and Gretel.
1: The trail led us to the harbour, where a group of Starker's startled stevedores gathered round an empty dock.
7: Look in the water, Pip-Bin.
6: Fragments of wood, sir.
7: Or possibly bits of ship.
6: She is leaving a new trail to follow.
7: Like a maritime Hansel and Gretel.
6: Will you leave it with the Hansel and Gretel comparisons?
7: Like a silent Hansel...
6: Shut up! We need a ship of our own.
1: We rushed to a nearby tavern in search of a captain with a vessel to hire. It was a vibrant place, heaving with sailors eating traditional southern food and heaving.
6: I seek a ship.
3: Wow, y'all be needing to y'all talk y'all to the captain, y'all.
1: She pointed to a man wearing the traditional mariner's hat with its orange light and the word ship. The light was on, meaning his ship was for hire.
5: Now, how can I help you, Pip-Bin?
6: You know my name.
5: Of course, you killed several of my brothers.
6: Ah.
5: I didn't like them, so actually cheers for that. Captain Behab Grimpunch, at your service.
6: Not the famed sea captain obsessed with hunting down the whale who took your leg.
5: No, that's my older brother, Ahab. Now I'm obsessed with that most ferocious and unforgiving of marine creatures, the sea bass. The sea bass took my arm, and I will hunt Moby Delicious to the ends of the earth. Now, do you want to hire my ship?
6: Please.
1: We discussed terms while Harry purchased seafaring equipment.
7: Look, Pip-Bin, sea cake and sea toffee. Like normal cake and toffee, but with the word sea in front of them. Ooh, and some life jackets of my own design, lead filled with stones. Potentially life-saving. And in case we have to pursue Mr. Benevolent back on land, a tin of instant powdered express train. Enough in here for 12 locomotives.
1: We embarked and were soon following Ripley's splintery trail across the mighty ocean's salty bigness.
7: Look! Oh, seagulls! Happy hello, seagulls!
9: Evil hello, Harry Biscuit.
7: Wow! Talking seagulls!
6: No, not wow. It is Mr. Benevolent.
3: And me.
7: Pippa!
3: Your other 93 wives don't send their love, Harry. Ha!
9: Don't care. Not crying, if that's what you think.
7: I've got some sea in my eye.
6: How do you appear in that gull?
9: Since I possessed a pigeon, I can control all birds. But particularly evil ones such as seagulls. Oh, consort. Flip chart time.
3: I'm on it.
9: As you can see from this pie chart, I still have your wife and we are heading to an evil hidden lair. Meanwhile, this flow diagram... Come, turn the page. Flip, flip.
3: Sorry, it's tricky with a beak.
9: Thank you. Here's my new strategy going forward naughtily, the future of evil. As you can see, it indicates maximized positive villainous outcomes downstream, and you being killed.
6: You gull-based management twaddle-spouting fiend.
9: Before we go, Harry Biscuit, take a look at some gull-on-gull action.
3: Evil cuddle. feathery.
7: Get your wings off my wife!
1: They left. And though Harry wept, I rejoiced. For Benevolent clearly didn't know about the bits of ship Ripley was leaving. Each day I would watch for their trail, while Captain Grimpunch kept vigil for his fishy nemesis.
5: Want to hear why I hate sea bass so much?
6: No.
5: It was on the SS Pescatarian. We sailed over a shoal of circular sawfish, and she went down in 12 minutes. But some of us got off. We didn't see the first sea bass for about half an hour. Then they came. Hundreds of them. And the thing about a sea bass is, he's got flesh. Delicious, flaky, fishy flesh. Well, the men couldn't help it. They tore into the sea bass, eating 10, maybe 20 each. And everyone knows what happens if you swim on a full stomach. 1,100 men went into that water. Only one came out. Me. You'll be wondering how I lost the arm.
6: I'm not.
5: One of my shipmates mistook it for a sea bass. Grilled it with fennel before my very eyes. I swore revenge on Moby Delicious. And revenge is a dish best served straight from the barbecue. That's why I never had a false arm fitted. Just this fish slice.
6: I did say no to your story.
10: Evil ship off the port bow!
5: Hoist the mainsail! Hoist the topsail! Hoist the end of season sail!
6: We are gaining on them. Let us hope our luck holds.
5: Oh, it will. I am the luckiest sailor in the world.
6: Really?
5: Oh, yes. I've been the sole survivor of 17 shipwrecks.
6: Would we say that counts as lucky?
5: I've been sunk in so many ways. By hurricane, hitting a mid-Atlantic sandbar, a mid-Pacific cocktail bar, setting sail upside down, having fat people in starboard cabins, and helium in the port ones.
1: Alas, he was so busy recounting his many sinkings, he took his eye off the sea.
10: Iceberg!
5: Oh, that'll be a new one.
6: We are still afloat.
5: Aha! My luck has held as I knew it would, for I, Captain Behab Grimpunch, made a pact with Satan that I would never die at sea except under highly specific and unlikely circumstances.
6: Which are?
5: Upon a ship, Behab shall not be slain unless he gets hit by a massive train.
11: Ooh, that reminds me. I must check my powdered train is all right.
7: Oh, it's fine. No water has got in. Apart from that massive wave.
1: A gigantic, salty train instantly burst from the tin, sinking the already struggling vessel. We were plunged into the sea, and out of the ocean's depths reared the tiny, silvery head of...
5: Moby Delicious! Vengeance is mine! I've got garlic, dill, and a side salad. I will take you down to Davy Jones's cooker.
1: Grimpunch lunged into the waves after his fishy nemesis. They thrashed together, rolled over, and were gone. Now it was just me and Harry.
7: It's all right, Pip-Bin. I have got our special life jackets. Just slip mine on and...
1: The lead and stone life jacket instantly dragged him into the depths. Harry was gone. But I had no time to mourn. For as the waters boiled around me, the broken mast rose on the crest of a wave, crashed upon me, and all was blackness. I awoke to find myself on a beach. The sea had swallowed me, but then sicked me back up again like an off sausage. The beach stretched as far as I could see. Was this a desert island? Or was Eastbourne just incredibly quiet for the time of year? One end of the island was flat and forested, the other a high plateau protected by unclimbable cliffs. My main worry was food. There were no animals to trap, no restaurants to go to, no servants to send to the shops or eat. I searched for flotsam and jetsam from the shipwreck, but all I found was a blank diary.
6: Day one. So hungry. If only this diary were some beef or strawberries. Or a pork pie. Or delicious casserole. Oh, now I am even hungrier. Day two. Discovered that sand and sandwiches are not as closely related as the verbal similarity might suggest. Now have gritty mouth. Day five. Worried I have lost track of time. Day 98. No, don't think I have. Day seven. Or have I?
1: I considered eating myself, but thought that might prove a bit of an own goal. Then...
6: I am so hungry, I am hallucinating.
1: Approaching me was some kind of ape creature. It shambled towards me, knuckles dragging, its hair long and lank, and let out a savage greeting.
6: Why are you eating the soil, you savage? I should copy. Apple crumble. This is not a desert island. It is a dessert island. Strange, shabby, basically naked creature. You have saved me. I thank you. Do you have a name? Well, I'm not calling you that. Let's see, what day is it? Friday. So I shall name you Captain Weekend.
1: Together, we battled to survive, dividing the hard work between us. For example, he built a shelter, whilst I slept in it.
6: Well done, Captain Weekend. Mm. Sorry, no room. You should have made it bigger.
1: Truly, we were equals. The days passed contentedly, and eventually thoughts of escape drifted from my mind. Then, one night, as I sat by the fire, I heard a terrible and familiar voice.
9: Bill, given up, eh?
6: Mr. Benevolent.
9: Yes, well, a vision of me, flickering in the fire. Got a bit too close.
6: Why are you here?
9: I bring a vision of your kidnapped wife.
3: Dear Pip.
6: Rightly. How are you?
3: Oh, not too good, actually. Mr. Benevolent is torturing me.
6: The monster.
3: He is making me read celebrity autobiographies. Oh, the tedious self-aggrandization. Oh, the simplistic yet clearly ghost-written prose. Oh, the punning titles.
6: It cannot be that bad.
3: You try reading Florence Nightingale's From Bad to Nurse. Rescue me, Pip, or at least confiscate Mr. Benevolent's library card.
9: Your wife is wilting before me, Pip-Bim. Do you not wish to see her happy again? With glossy fur and a wet nose, merrily chasing rabbits? Sorry, no, that's Labradors. But the point broadly stands. Ow, that damned fur!
1: And he was gone. I knew I must save Ripley with the help of my noble, savage companion.
6: Find a way off this island while I have a nap.
7: No, do it yourself for once!
6: Harry? Harry, you are alive. Oh, joy.
7: Did you not realize it was me?
6: No. Why did you not say something?
7: I couldn't. After I survived being drowned, thank goodness for my special life jacket, I had all that sea toffee to get through. Jammed my teeth together until just now.
1: We decided to scale the mighty cliffs to seek help. But they were unclimbable, being smoother than a baby's bottom that has been sanded, bathed in oil, then polished for an hour.
6: What if we bent a tree close to the ground, tethered it, climbed aboard, then released the tether? We should surely be twanged to the top of the cliffs.
1: The plan required extensive testing, which Harry bravely volunteered to do.
7: I don't want to do this.
6: Brace yourself.
1: But on the 47th attempt...
12: I made it!
6: Find something to use as a rope and lower it.
12: Aren't you going to twang yourself up?
6: No way! I'm not mental.
1: At the top, I beheld an extraordinary sight. A mighty volcano surrounded by swathes of mist-wreathed jungle, from within which came peculiar sounds. The noises came closer. The ground began to shake, the foliage rustled unnervingly. And then, out of the jungle, burst hideous reptilian creatures such as I had never seen.
6: I fear these are living versions of those dread fossils, the dinosaurs.
1: They advanced on us, jaws wide with pointy prehistoric death. But then one spoke.
13: Hola, Harry. ¿Qué tal?
7: Juanita.
1: 92 of Harry's new wives had been old widows. The 93rd had been a young Mexican called Juanita Hot Chili.
7: You had some work done.
13: Yes, Harry. I am now a dinosaur.
7: God, grief. Even as a dinosaur, that woman is hot, hot, hot. Is it wrong to fancy a giant carnivorous lizard?
13: Also, dinosaur, are your older, unsexier wives.
6: How is this possible?
13: The great Mr. Benevolent can explain.
1: They blindfolded us and dragged us away. The jungle sounds grew quiet and the air became hotter around us. Finally, we stopped and our blindfolds were removed.
9: Welcome to my new secret evil base, located beneath a massive volcano.
6: Why here?
9: I don't know. It just felt right somehow.
6: You look different.
9: Oh, the grey boiler suit and shaved head. Again, it just felt really me.
7: Why are my wives dinosaurs? Is Pippa too a dino lady?
9: No, still human. See for yourself.
14: Sorry I'm late. I've just been baking bread without yeast. Evil bread.
7: Isn't that just pitter?
14: No. It's evil bread.
9: As for your other wives, when I found this lost world, I found the only surviving dinosaurs. They were formidable, but alas, also massive dibs. So I transplanted your wives' brains, and behold, a savage, intelligent fighting machine that is invincible.
13: And also hot.
9: In some cases, yes. She's a dinosaur. It'd be wrong, wouldn't it?
11: I've asked myself the same question.
6: And where is my wife?
13: Here.
1: Ripley's face was drawn, her eyes sunken, her hair lank, her skin grey. Frankly, she looked a bit like a donkey.
6: Ripley.
13: I'm here, behind this donkey.
1: The donkey moved to reveal a sight just as shocking, but with shorter ears.
6: Dear Ripley, does he still make you read celebrity autobiographies?
3: No, worse. He now has me on awful memoirs of childhood wretchedness. He made me read a book called No, Daddy, No, and its sequels, Ow, Uncle, Ow, and Stop, Close Family Friend, Stop.
6: You exploitative, literature-wielding fiend benevolent.
3: They have sapped my will to live. All is grey and cold, as if my soul had been possessed by a Scottish summer.
6: Dear wife, I will save you from a metaphorical August in Inverness.
9: No, you won't. Dinosauring Harry's wives was just a starter. For the main course, prepare to meet the Pipbinosaurus Rex. Now, Pipbin, you shall enter my evil brain-swapping device. Take him to the dinoencephalorator. I must think of a simpler name.
1: Harry's dino wives strapped me into a chair in a sinister chamber filled with terrifying equipment.
9: Prepare to be dinosaurized, Pipbin. Basically, your head gets cracked like an egg, your brain scooped out and flipped across the room into a waiting dinosaur. It only hurts a lot.
1: Well, as he started the sinister machinery...
2: No!
1: Harry rushed across the room, barging his way through his dino wives.
15: Sorry, ladies. Excuse me, Juanita.
7: Dino four.
1: Unstrapped me. Took my place.
15: You still have a wife to live for, Pipbin. I have none out of 94.
9: Harry! Does it bother you, evil consort?
8: No.
15: Okay. Being brave. Being brave. Right, and stopping being brave.
8: Oh! Harry, I love...
15: Ooh, I'm a dinosaur. Ah! Where have you all gone?
6: Harry.
15: Oh, there you are. I can't see you unless you move. Ah! Sorry, not used to having a tail. Though, hang on. If I'm a dinosaur now... How about it, Juanita?
13: I am sorry, Harry. You are a very ugly dinosaur. Yeah. Whereas I am a very hot dinosaur.
15: Of course, yes. Understand. Oh, sorry, tail again.
9: Restrain him.
15: Oh, itchy back. No, oh, no, can't scratch it. My dino arms are too short. Oh, no wonder dinosaurs are so furious. So itchy.
1: Unable to scratch, Harry went berserk, tail thrashing uncontrollably.
15: Sorry! Sorry! Me again. Tail hit that button on the wall.
9: Oh, that was not a good button to hit.

0: Sorry! Sorry! Oh, me again. Tail hit that button on the wall.
1: Oh, that was not a good button to hit.
2: This evil base will self-destruct in 1 minute.
3: Told you.
4: Why is there a self-destruct button?
3: Again, it just seemed the sort of thing I should have in an evil under-volcano base. Probably should have put a cover on it.
4: What will happen?
3: Huge doors will release the volcano's fiery lava, ripping the very island apart. Bit of a design flaw, really.
4: We must escape. Come, right, Pig.
5: I might stay. Fiery lava death can't be worse than knowing I've read Keep Your Hands to Yourself, Uncle Lionel.
3: Right, well, love to chat, but my consort and I have got an appointment with Not Dying.
0: Pippa, stay with Dino Harry.
6: Harry, I have made my evil bed and must lie in it, even though Mr. Benevolent does keep stealing the duvet.
3: Follow me, Dino ladies. I leave you to your doom, Pip-Bin. Happy lava. No, that's a rubbish exit line. I leave you volcano. No, stupid, just a pun.
7: As Mr. Benevolent stood desperately trying to think of a parting epigram, a mighty shudder shook the island, and a vast crack opened onto a river of lava below.
3: Ah, nature provides. I leave you now, Pip-Bin. Mind the gap.
8: Oh, you are so witty.
3: Oh, thank you. Get a grip. Gently, she's a dinosaur.
7: More cracks appeared in the floor, spreading until ripely Dino Harry and I were separated.
4: There must be a way out.
0: Oh, must there? Oh, that is good news.
4: Wait. What is that chuffing sound?
0: Language!
7: And then, through the disintegrating chamber wall, hurtled a massive seaweed and barnacle-encrusted train.
0: My powdered train! It has come to find me!
7: We leapt aboard as the locomotive chuffed on, the volcano exploding around us. The island was starting to break up as the train emerged onto the beach, but it was terribly damaged.
0: Good train. Who's a good boy? Huh? Who saved us, eh? It is no more.
4: But we are safe. You, me, and... Where is Ripley?
0: Wait, over there.
7: I followed to where Harry was pointing, which was not easy, as his dinosaur arms were tiny.
4: Ripley, she is floating away on a broken-off part of island.
0: But there is also a ship.
4: Perhaps it is Mr. Benevolence. Who do we follow? And how?
7: As the island crumbled around us, I pondered our plight. Could I save my wife? Could I rehumanize my friend? And most importantly, could I prevent Mr. Benevolent from taking over the world?
3: By Jove, by George, and biannually flowering plant. What did you do?
7: That is for next time.
3: Did you make Harry eat bits of island until he became a dinosaur the size of a ship and then escape on him using some massive pants as a sail?
7: No.
3: Does it turn out that the first Mrs. Rochester lives in the attic?
7: That is Jane Eyre, you idiot. But return next time and you shall hear how we made our escape, how we pursued Mr. Benevolent, and how we ended up trapped in that most fiendish of places, France.
9: Bleak Expectations was written by Mark Evans and starred Richard Johnson as Philip Bin, Tom Allen as Young Pip, Anthony Head as Essentially Benevolent, James Bargan as Harry Biscuit, Jeffrey Whitehead as B-Hab Grimpunch, Sarah Hadland as Ripley and Lily, Susie Kane as Pippa, and Mark Evans as the Starker's startled Stevedore. The producer was Gareth Edwards.
10: On your last trip, did you discover what the Earth people eat? They eat a great many of these. They peel them with their metal knives. Boil them for 20 of their minutes. Then they smash them all to bits.
11: They are clearly the most primitive people.
12: Form mash, get smash.
13: We had a party last night. It's one of the places in a worse shape. You know how it is. You leave things overnight, takes twice as long to put them right. A bit like...

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4: It's coming after you. It can't be reasoned with. It can't be killed. And it absolutely will not stop until it's found you.
5: What does it want?
4: What do any of us want? 99p!
6: It's the 99p Challenge! Yes, hello and welcome, and the name sewn into my gym shorts is Sue Perkins, and tonight this is a very special edition of the 99p Challenge, because we're going to match any prize money won and give it to charity. Yep, we're not just going to match it, we pledge to match it, because that sounds a bit better, doesn't it? Yep. There's two funds benefiting tonight, acquaintances of the Earth, couldn't really call themselves friends exactly, kind of know the Earth, might save it, might not, who knows, we'll wait and see. See how it goes. And of course, the Royal Society for the Prevention of Prince Charles. And tonight's players are Peter Bainham, Nick Frost, Marcus Brigstock and Armando Iannucci. And now, my friends, let us begin the begin. And this round is about celebrity cash-in videos. As soon as people get a little bit famous, they put out these videos which no one in their right mind would buy for themselves. But they might just buy it for somebody else if it happens to be, I don't know, December the 24th, and the shop's shut in 5 seconds. I mean, who here doesn't own a copy of Vinnie Jones, Hard Man of Soccer? Rubbish man of acting. Panel, what have you found in the remainder bin? Starting with you, Armando.
7: A pair. Bill Oddie's blue tit smash up.
6: Brilliant.
7: Dramatic footage of small birds colliding with one another. And as a companion volume, you also get David Attenborough's When Walruses Collapse.
6: Yes. Which is a very good view, actually, I have to say.
7: Very funny.
6: Get yourself the Woolies and get a copy of that. Marcus, what do you know, own up to?
8: Well, I recently saw Anne Widdecombe's Frown Yourself Thinner.
6: It's worked wonders, hasn't it, that
8: yeah.
6: one? Yeah.
8: Shout Yourself Thinner with Davina McCall as well. Intro by Brian Blessed.
6: And Nick, Man of Steel, Man of Flesh.
9: Yeah, thanks, Sue. I picked up this little gem, Ant and Dex, Ants and Decking.
6: Those cheeky curmudgeons, eh?
9: I love them.
6: And finally, Peter.
10: I managed to get hold of Ronnie O'Sullivan's Extreme Snooker. It's incredible, actually. It's footage of snooker players sort of overturning, smashing into the felt and exploding. So Ray Reardon colliding with an umpire and just going up in a ball of flames.
6: OK, any more for any more?
9: How about this? Cut Your Hair the Brian May Way. 5 copies sold.
6: Yeah.
10: And Ron Davis's Extreme Cottaging. People on Clapham come and colliding into each other in the dark. And exploding, but not in the way you'd expect.
7: Got Martin Bashir's interviews with Michael Jackson, Princess Diana and Louise Woodward, tastefully packaged for the Christmas market in Bashir's box of nutters.
8: Has anyone seen Bomb Your Way to a Happier You with Donald Rumsfeld? It's very good. It's an easy-to-follow video. It'll take you step-by-step through the first stages of carpet-bombing suspicious-looking foreigners. And you will be amazed by Donald's happy-go-lucky, yes-you-can approach to self-esteem building through murder.
7: Walking with Diana Dawes. Actually, my life has come out in DVD, and one of the added features is the mum's commentary. Where You can, it's great. At any point in my life, you can hear my mum saying it would have been much better if I'd gone into law.
8: I tell you what's good fun is the dance along a Woody Allen. It's called Exercise Schmexercise, Workout Schmerkout, Video Schmedio.
9: How about this one for fun? Thatch it with Thatcher. Ex-Prime Minister spends time on Essex roof.
6: Yeah. If only.
10: But, I've got a very, very, very bizarre one. It costs 50 pence, which is Ross Kemp's heartbreaking bottlenose dolphin birth mishaps. It is stunning. Let's read it a bit on the back. It says, the former EastEnders star presents 2 hours of these beautiful, intelligent aquatic mammals developing complications during giving birth to their calf. And Ross Kemp over the top, very emotional, going, oh, God, he's only just been born.
6: It's good to see a softer side to the hard man of ITV, though, isn't it? OK, any more video nasties?
8: Well, there's Charlton Heston's Teacher Reaper. Charlton helps American school kids to get the best use out of handguns.
10: Iggy Pop's British Earthquakes.
8: Learn to eat a boiled egg properly with Jethro.
6: OK, that's enough video nasties. One you did miss was Unseen Jordan. That's a whole fifth limb that you've never seen before. Now I'm going to give out appropriate monetary reward, which can be used to buy any number of copies of Yoga with Yoda. Bendy this, make you will. OK, let's go on. The end of that round. I'm going to give 8 pence to Nick. I'm giving 8 pence to Marcus. I'm giving 9 to Peter Bain. Amanda's got 10 pence. Ah, the trumpet voluntary. And yet the funny thing is, I made them play that. This round is about Queen Elizabeth I. We all know about her. She's the one who said, we are not amused, while she burnt the cakes. In this round, I will become the orange-haired, lead-based makeup's monarch. My contestants will attend my court, beg my favour, and bring me news. What ho, ha, alarums, etc., etc. Who approaches? Sir Marcus de Brigstocke, what news?
0: Good my lady, I have discovered many new and wonderful things from the new world. If I may beg your indulgence, my lady, look here. This is me and the lads at the dock. You will see that Terry is wearing that amusing hat, and that Nigel has removed his doublet and hose to moon the guy at customs.
6: Tis very quaint indeed. Mm. But I go now to my Lord Peter de Baynham. Kneel before me. Nice. What have you got?
10: Shall I stop now?
6: No. Good, now you may carry on.
10: Your Majesty, I bring Sir Francis Drake's extreme bowls.
6: Are you plagiarising from an earlier round?
0: Is this an illuminated video?
10: It is. It is on papyrus.
6: Slightly impressed. This is the Il Marchese di Iannucci of Glasgow. What have you brought me from foreign climes?
0: Ah, your most impressive virgin. We have a plea from the Duke of Marlborough. The Duke of Marlborough is sorry that the book he borrowed from your library is overdue and begs you do not impose the usual fine of stabbing his eyes out using bones taken from his back.
6: In this particular instance, I shall relent. I wish for more news from foreign climes now.
0: My lady, I am the Duke of Nottingham, and I've come to complain about the Earl of Sandwich. He ripped off my idea. I've been eating Nottinghams for years. Jam Nottinghams, toasted ham and cheese Nottinghams, the lot!
11: And I am the Count of Bap. Three guesses what I have invented.
6: Yes, I must now see the Duke of Focaccia.
0: My Lady Liege, I am the Baron of Couscous. You might want to consider my invention for a change. Sad news, Your High Highness. Sir Francis Drake's attempt to transport a sense of irony to America has failed.
6: And that will be all. Here are some amazing facts about Queen Elizabeth. She was, in fact, a woman dressed as a man, dressed as a woman. And she wrote the complete works of Shakespeare, as well as the first series of Minder. At the end of that round, I shall give Peter 4 pence. I'm giving Marcus 6 pence. I'm giving Nick 6 pence. And Amanda, because he called me a high-haired, fairy-bosomed virgin, 15 pence. Survive, sang Gloria Gaynor in 1979. But would she, under real survival conditions? Could Gloria build a rudimentary shelter out of sequins? Could she butcher a polar bear with just a stiletto heel? Right now, I want the panel to ply me with emergency survival tips. Come on, help me. Starting with you, Nick.
9: All right, Sue, here's one. If you're a photographer of grizzly bears, always hire quite a fat assistant. And if the bear charges, you only need to be quicker than your assistant.
6: Very good. I like that, yeah. And Marcus?
8: If you are attacked by a wild animal, stay absolutely perfectly still unless you don't want to die.
6: You laugh, but it does actually work.
8: Yeah.
6: Okay, Peter, survive me up.
10: Well, back on the subject of bears, thank you for starting the bear ball
8: That's
10: rolling.
8: Right.
10: It's fine to be able to express
6: bear
10: my
6: balls rolling is actually a documentary on Channel 5, actually.
10: Now, what we're going to do is to... You climb aboard the iceberg. Now, what we're going to do is to use the wood to erect a sail at the top of the iceberg. Then you need to sail it north for a quarter of a mile. Then leap onto the next iceberg and sail that north directly into the previous iceberg. Then you have to hop onto the third iceberg, sail the iceberg directly east into the middle of the previous two icebergs. Then jump onto the fourth iceberg and then erect the wood again, sail the fourth iceberg into the side, the westerly side of the iceberg that you just sailed into the easterly side of the previous two icebergs. And basically what we're doing is we're using icebergs to spell the word help.
6: Yeah.
10: It'll take about 3 months.
6: Yeah. Okay, any more survival tips?
7: If you find yourself in an aeroplane that's lost all engine power and is hurtling from the sky, be sure to get up and walk around regularly to avoid deep vein thrombosis.
6: Okay, any more survival tips for me?
7: If you find yourself being attacked by a herd of rampaging buffaloes, find the nearest Catholic church and say you're a priest who likes to touch altar boys. Because they will move you to a nice house and protect you for the rest of your life.
8: If you are going potholing, it's worth remembering that the guide should never be slimmer than you.
7: If you're falling from a 15th floor window, to reduce stress, take some lavender oil.
9: If you get involved in a street brawl and a punk pulls a gun on you, just put your finger in the end and it can't go off the gun.
8: If you're in a heavily wooded area and you get attacked by a squirrel, just lie very still and repeat, I'm not a nut, I'm not a nut, I'm not a nut.
9: Probably one that I've learnt at an early age. Never drink a whole swimming pool.
7: Thank you. It is the one thing you should do if you can't swim and have fallen into a swimming pool.
10: Apparently you can tell which way north is by throwing a stick in the air and saying, hey there, Mr. Lucky Twig. Point the way for me.
6: And that's the end of that. And of course, when English people crash in the wilderness, they use stones to spell out on the ground. No, really, I'm absolutely fine, thank you. So, let's see how you survive on this money. I'm giving Armando 5 pence, Marcus 7 pence, Nick 7 pence, and Peter 9 pence. It's half time, and relax. Now, before we carry on, I'd like to ask the panel something. They're all at the cutting edge of culture. They've all got their fingers on the pulses, their ears to the ground, and their eyes on the ball. And that alone would make them champion Twister players. But while they're here, maybe they can tell us what the big catchphrase of this year is going to be. What is going to be the new cowabunga, Nick?
9: I think this is going to be quite big. To the max, dude.
6: Yeah.
9: It's gonna, just going to be
6: That's going to take off, isn't it?
9: Yeah.
6: Snappy. What's everyone else got? Marcus?
8: I heard some kids saying, you got henmaned the other day, which means to get most of the way with a lady before she humiliatingly knocks you out with a tennis racket.
10: Horse a bunga.
6: Moving slightly higher up the evolutionary ladder. Human a bunga. Obviously 2005. Armando.
7: Well, I think the expression for something that doesn't quite work is going to be, that is so BBC Three. Or else, you flirty Duncan Smith. That's going to be on the streets, that one.
6: I've heard that, yeah.
9: Your computer's RAM capacity is laughable to me, you megahead.
7: Another cool one is Christ in a latte.
10: You plonker, Rumsfeld. I have some kids saying, I've been downloading pictures of Pete Townsend from the internet.
6: But that's because they were researching, presumably.
10: That's what they claimed.
6: Yeah. Mm.
12: Oh, yeah, like Bella Bartok's bum.
8: It's weird, isn't it? See, round where I live, I came out of my house and a kid came up and said, yeah, your mum makes gravy for leopards. She does a lot of charity work, so I can only assume that's what it is. But
9: I think kids will be saying things like this in the future. Take your hover boots and dash, cred snatcher.
8: And bigger, badder and blacker than Blunkett's dog.
10: Allah Akbar.
8: Shove it in a beard. Don't peck at my neck, swan face.
10: But, shame about Gatwick.
12: I think a phrase that's going to be used a lot later on in the year is nuclear winter.
10: We're not scared at all, are we?
12: No.
6: Okay, of course, comedians produce the best-known catchphrases, whether it's Bruce Forsyth's Give Us a Twirl or Michael Barrymore's I do get one phone call, don't I? Now, have you heard of speed dating? How it works is this, okay? 30 or so people meet in a bar, they chat to one another for a minute each, and then at the end of the evening, bingo, everyone goes home, alone as usual, to watch liquid news and eat pesto out of a jar. Welcome to me. So now, we're in that bar, the panel are going to chat me up speed dating style-y. Just retouch my lippy. Okay, let's begin. Okay? Oh, hello there. I'm Sue.
8: Oh, hi. Are you aware that your name rhymes with shoe, glue and poo? Whereas mine only rhymes with carcass.
6: Yeah, sorry. Time up next.
12: Yes. Hi, Sue. I love European cinema. My favourite film is Herbie Goes to Monte Carlo.
10: Oh, hi, Sue. It's amazing, actually. It's a bit of a coincidence, because I actually live in your street. So, if you know this, yeah, I do. Yeah, well, you know this house about halfway along?
6: Yeah.
10: Don't know if you saw it last week. There are loads of plainclothes police coming out of there with computers. And,
9: It's good, isn't it? Meeting people, no pressure. Don't leave me, don't ever leave me.
6: Well, at least it's a commitment. I might well be coming back to you.
8: So where are you from? I'm from prison.
12: It's not just serious films I'm into, Sue. I like comedy as well. My favourites are anything in which Steve Martin plays a dad.
10: Right, so you've got to pack a lot in. Obviously, speed dating. They said speed dating. So I took the liberty of actually taking a couple of lines of speed before I actually came here. So I just get as much in terms of cocaine or whatever. Why are you looking at me?
6: Bye.
12: I'd like you to know that I've been twice voted Buckinghamshire's tidiest village idiot.
9: Oh, I love you. Marry us.
8: Okay, first things first, I do still live with my mum, but the physical side of that relationship is basically over.
12: My name's Armando, but you can call me Armando Iannucci, B.A. Oxon, because I went to Oxford.
8: Okay, Kirk Original, Picard Next Generation, Babylon 5 or Deep Space 9?
6: Voyager.
8: Wrong!
10: Hi there, it's weird this, isn't it?
6: Mm.
10: Not this, this.
12: Can I just tell you how refreshing it is to meet someone who's not fazed by the fact that I steal crucifixes from churches?
6: No.
8: Let me give you some words that have been used to describe me. Wacky, madcap, off the wall, mental, crazy, disturbed, compulsive. Obsessive, a risk to himself and other patients, psychotic and fun.
12: Hey, you are the kind of baby machine I'm looking for. I want to have at least 10. I don't want much involvement in the upbringing. That's your job.
9: Don't you love the way a fresh box of ammunition smells?
12: Can we just hold hands and thank Jesus for bringing us together?
6: Okay, that's it. You're all chucked. As a point of information, this bell was given to us by Brain of Britain. And we do have to bring it back. So what we're going to do is bury it here and see if those little smuggins can find that. Now I'm going to pay you all to go away and give out pee while I do it. At the end of that round, I'm going to give Peter 12 pence. I'm going to give Armando 12 pence. I'm going to give Nick 14. I'm giving Marcus Brigstock 15 pence. Only last week, in a gravel pit in Suffolk, archaeologists found the earliest example of prehistoric man, who they were amazed to find had 62 ribs. Excited, they rushed to their laboratory, where tests revealed it was just the body of Tony Robinson, who'd been force-fed a xylophone to make him shut up. This round, I transport the panel to an archaeological dig in which, 2 months' time, will probably be a branch of Dixon's. You must scrape and scratch around in the soil with tiny brushes and bits of metal and find ancient items of interest. Quick, before the bulldozers come. Marcus.
8: Wow. I found that the top 3 inches are quite fun to dig in. And then the rest is just quite hard and tiring.
6: Peter, what have you found?
10: How about just dig here? I just see that's amazing. This is an ancient Roman switch card. See the little hologram of Emperor Maximus there? Yeah.
6: Presumably you got your PIN number there, XCLV.
10: Yep.
6: Yeah. And you can actually withdraw up to 200 denarii a day. Yeah. And, Amanda, what are you brushing at delicately?
8: Well, it's a major find, actually, because I've just uncovered Kate Moss's skeleton. Oh, no, it's Kate Moss.
6: Nick, you're on your knees. Let's hope it's because you found something interesting there.
13: Oh, my God. I can't. Another Earth, 2 inches smaller than our own Earth, living inside the Earth.
10: Just scrape this brown soil away. A honeycomb middle.
8: Aha. A pot.
10: Oh,
8: and another pot. Oh, look. Bit of pot. Wow, another pot. Is anyone else bored? Oh, this is interesting. We've just dug up a 45-year-old telephone order for a Domino's pizza. And we're in luck because I can see the guy coming with it across the road.
13: Hang on. I found some mud. Oh, what's that? Some more mud? Good God! This must be a buried mud supply which was never retrieved when they took all the other mud.
8: Move the skeleton, there's more.
14: Just found the lost cast of El Dorado. Which, in a panic, the BBC buried alive.
8: Ah! Caligula's nudges. Come here, look at this. I don't think I'd ever see one of these. These are obviously old skins that have been shed by Roy Hattersley.
13: Oh, there it is. 6 hyacinth bulbs.
8: Coins, skull, pot. This is useless. It's all old stuff. Right, we've excavated all around this area. I think we've uncovered the remains of the second Big Brother house. This is a major find because apart from the gay guy who won, we can remember absolutely nothing about the other inhabitants. Oh, my God. I've just found the keys to Wales. Just dug up some previously unpublished Gilbert and Sullivan operettas. So we've burnt them. Because Gilbert and Sullivan are rubbish.
6: Okay. Oh, hang on. Look, everyone. I found some coins. They're genuine 1978 pennies. They're worth about, a hundredth of a pound. So let's award them to the contestants. I'm going to give Nick 7 pence. I'm giving Marcus 7 pence. Amanda, you've got 8. Peter, you've got 13 pence. Circuses. Ah, the smell of the grease paint, the roar of a mistreated lion. For this round, contestants, you are ringmasters at the circus, introducing acts that will thrill us, acts that will amaze us, and acts that will depress us, like clowns. A hush falls over the crowd, and ringmaster Iannucci, what marvel shall we see?
15: And now, here they come, they were all born out of wedlock, it's the 4 tumbling bastards.
6: Nick, if you can just get your whip and tell us who's on next.
16: Ladies and gentlemen, marvel at the fish-eating vegetarians.
11: They eat a flapping animal with a head and a tail, yet they insist it's a vegetable.
6: And Billy Brigstock, who's big in your top?
16: Ladies and gentlemen, boys and girls, I'm not from anywhere.
6: Peter, if you could just shake off Mary Chipperfield for a second. Tell us what you've got.
10: Ladies and gentlemen, now we bring on the ones that eat chicken, for God's sake. Chicken! Oh, my God, it's the square dogs. Ladies and gentlemen, turn away, boys and girls, because it's distressing. Specially bred completely square dogs with no legs. Here they come being brought in on forklift trucks. Driven around the ring, they're in a lot of distress. What kind of life must it be? Now the forklift truck drives up to the burning square hoop and pushes each one through and onto a wooden pallet. You may vomit.
15: Is that a small slope of grass in the corner of the ring? No, it's Pasquale, the human verge.
10: Ladies and gentlemen, hang on to those sick buckets. It's the body world's horses.
6: It's the end of that round. Let me give out pence. I'm going to give Marcus 7. I'm going to give Nick 8 pence. Armando's getting 9 pence, but for the said square dogs, Peter Bainamy gets 14 pence. And that noise can only mean it's time to add up the cash totals and see who gets to go for the real hot money. In last place, with a miserly 51 pence, it's Armando Iannucci. In second from last place, it's Marcus Brigstock with a measly 52 pence. In second place with 53 pence, it's Nick Frost. But the winner with a magnificent 73 pence is Peter Bainham. Now then, Peter, you're tonight's winner, but we'd prefer you to go home empty-handed. That could happen if you're prepared to gamble for tonight's star prize of 99p. Will you gamble?
10: I will gamble.
6: Then let's play Physics GCSE Paper 1.
17: Physics GCSE Paper 1. Physics GCSE Paper 1. It's not Paper 2, it's Paper 1.
6: It's paper one, deal with it. And you have to answer some genuine physics questions taken from this year's Physics GCSE paper one. You may turn over, Peter, your paper now. Question one. What is water made of?
10: Water. It's coffee with the sugar, milk and coffee and cup removed.
6: What are the three states of matter?
10: Solid, moist to middling and pebble dash.
6: And now, light is both a wave and a particle. Discuss.
10: It's amazing, that, isn't it? The light is both a wave and a particle. What do you think?
6: And stop writing, please. Peter, we're going to wait for that paper to be marked. She'll be back within 6 weeks. Oh, here it is. You have got 27%. That's a pass. You've won 99p. And that's all we've got time for, but don't miss my new nature series this week on ITV1. I actually spent 4 months living in the wild with gorillagrams. Good night.
7: That was the 99p Challenge, presented by Sue Perkins, with Armando Iannucci, Peter Bainham, Marcus Brigstock and Nick Frost. It was written by Andy Riley, Kevin Cecil and John Holmes, and produced by David Tyler. This was a positive production for the BBC.

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3: Hello and welcome once again to Down the Line with me, Gary Bellamy. This week, technology. Has it gone too far? Is everything moving too fast? Is it really progress or is it being driven by consumerism? Emails, text messaging. Once upon a time, Morse code was considered modern, but not anymore. Maybe one day we'll all have computer chips in our heads and we'll be communicating by the power of thought, or maybe just by winking. But where would it all end? I don't know. I don't have the answers, but maybe you do. Why don't you give us a ring on 0800 068 7060 or email downtheline@bbc.co.uk. Communication. That's what this show is all about. Communication. Communication is so much easier these days, what with mobile phones, email, and other things. But what are we really communicating? Maybe a well-thought-out letter says much more than a dashed-off email. And all these kids on their mobiles, what are they talking about? What are you talking about? What am I talking about? Ring me and tell me on 0800 068 7060 or email us on downtheline@bbc.co.uk. Right. Okay, got a regular caller on the line. It's Christopher Nibbs.
4: Chris Nibbs, yeah, Chris Nibbs.
3: Hello, Nibbsy.
4: I'm just trying to talk about how, with digital technology, I think a lot of music has lost its value. I've always been a big jazz and blues fan, and I remember growing up in Pevensey, and we only had one small record shop, and they never had any jazz or blues records in there, and it was a big event when you had one in and you'd go out and buy it.
3: What were you talking about here?
4: Don't want to go into that. Don't want to know how old Chris Nibbs is. But what I'm saying was, it was an event. Nowadays, the kids today, click of a button, they can download this stuff off the internet.
3: Don't you think that's brilliant, though, that for 79
4: cents? And also, of course, the other thing is all these box sets now. Everything is just so readily available. Nothing has any value. I've just bought complete works of Eddie Condon.
3: Who?
4: You know, when I was growing up, you'd wait months for an Eddie Condon album to turn up.
3: Who the hell is Eddie Condon?
4: Great, great jazz musician. And there are 28 discs in there. I'm never going to listen to all of them.
3: Well, why did you buy
4: it, then? I haven't listened to a single one of them.
3: Right, exactly. So you're talking about the value of music, yet you're buying these things and not even listening to them.
4: Exactly.
3: You're the one wasting your money.
4: It's the same with DVDs.
3: What?
4: You know, I've got the complete box set of The Sopranos. I got the complete box set of West Wing.
3: You don't have to go through all the DVDs.
4: I haven't watched a single disc. And they've got extra discs in there with extra content. Has anyone ever watched any of these extra content discs?
3: I do.
4: No.
3: Well, I watch this.
4: No one has ever watched
3: you
4: any.
3: You aren't listening to me.
4: Well, don't get me wrong. I mean, I'd like to watch some of this stuff, but Mrs. Nibbs tends to have control of the DVD, and she's working her way through the complete Desperate Housewives at the moment. It's not for me, so Nibbsy here's out in the garden mostly.
3: Right, okay. But the thing is, I come home, I love to put on the DVD audio commentary of, I don't know, The City of Death, Doctor Who story, Tom Baker's voiceover, and he kind of listened to the whole four episodes and...
4: I've often wondered what sort of halfwit watches television with an audio commentary on.
3: Okay, I've got Muriel on the line now. Hello, Muriel.
5: Can you hear me okay?
3: Yes, I can hear you.
5: I'm just ringing about technology. It's supposed to make our lives easier, right? Mm. But I've got so many remote controls, I don't know how to use any of my...
3: Right.
5: I've got one for the TV, I've got one for the stereo,
3: yep.
5: For the DVD, for Sky Plus, the video, I've got one for my heating system, and none of them are marked up, I don't know which is which, I'm looking at them now, I've had the TV on for 6 weeks solid.
3: Well, can't you turn it down on the front of the screen?
5: My television, the fascia of the television, is totally blank, it was very expensive, it was a gift from my son, it's very high tech, and it's got nothing on it, and I'm stuck on Channel 5.
3: Oh, that's a shame, isn't it?
5: You know, but the heating's on. I'm so hot. I'm just wearing my pants and bra.
3: Can't he turn it all off at the what?
5: My son's gone to Dubai 6 weeks ago, and he's the only one who knows how to use any of the
3: pants. Did you say you're in your bra and knickers?
5: I've had to. I'm so hot. I don't know how to turn the heating down.
3: Everything's so complicated these days. Why can't it just be one remote control that does everything?
5: Gary, I've never listened to your show before, actually. I must confess, but I turned the radio on by accident.
3: Right.
5: And now I don't know.
3: Well, good, you don't want to turn me off, do you?
5: Sorry?
3: Thanks very much for your call.
5: Thank you.
3: Hello, I've got Early D on the phone. Hello, Early.
6: Is that Bellamy?
3: Yes, this is Gary Bellamy.
6: I've got to say, man, I think you're dangerous, you know what I mean?
3: Does that mean in a good way or a bad way?
6: The word out on the street on you, man. People, them love you, you know what I mean?
3: People are talking about me on the street where
6: people
3: you come from.
6: People, them love you, man. They love you. But listen, I was hearing what you were saying about this technology business and that, you know what I mean? Now, listen, as a man, I don't front, you know, I live good, my pocket is nice, you understand, yeah? Right?
3: No.
6: And the reason it come like that, right, is because I've got expirations, you know what I mean? And that's why, in my yard, right, I got it all, man, and that's why I live good, you know, I got Scatterlight, I got Plasma, MT3 player,
3: yeah.
6: You know, camera phone, HiPod, camcorder, 20x zoom, high def, everything.
3: Heck,
6: and my life is sweet, my life is good, because I don't front, you know? And if you can't knock it down, man, you cannot knock it down, because if you knock it down, they're going to strive for it. They won't have no high aspiration, right? And then they're going to just, like, next man going to thump another man down in the street. You can't have that. You can't have that, doctor.
3: So you're saying without technology, there'll be trouble in the streets?
6: There'll be trouble and strife, man, you know, because people won't have no high aspiration. You know what I mean?
3: What? Well, they have no what?
6: And also, technologies, man, it helped people and everything, doesn't it? It helped people.
3: It
6: bad,
3: does
6: man.
3: Help people. Has it helped you at all?
6: No, but it's helped crippled people, man. There's
3: crippled
6: got
3: people.
6: Of bionic crippled. Limb and everything like that, innit?
3: It helped crippled people.
6: Well, yeah, because they've got a lot of bionic limb and also... I'll tell you another thing, right?
3: Yeah?
6: It helped women, innit?
3: Well, how does it help women?
6: Well, because them don't have to go down to the river and beat the clothes them in the water with stone and everything. Because them have a washing machine and everything, innit?
3: Yeah.
6: Do you want your mother going down by the river beating clock with stone just to wash the clothes?
3: But, yeah, no, but isn't it sad that there are people in the world who still have to go down and beat their clothes in the river? Never mind ending third world debt. Why don't we send washing machines to the countries where they haven't got washing machines?
6: Let's not concern ourselves about them people there, you know, because, I mean... Some of them like it like that anyway, you know, they send them culture.
3: I don't think you can say that. I don't think anyone likes being poor.
6: Well, of course them like it, them love it, you know, I mean, right, look.
3: Yeah.
6: You see them people there, they're squatting outside the hut and they fly all over them face. Why them never just flip the fly to make it get off? Why they don't do that?
3: Because they haven't got
6: they never flip the fly off.
3: Because
6: them love it.
3: No, they don't love it, they just haven't got the energy to because they're malnourished and
6: now
3: they can't
6: you,
3: even move.
6: Now you, I respect you now, but now you're getting me vexed because you're going all hoity-toity.
3: Why you okay, going I'm not going hoity-toity. Listen, I tell you what, I've had a fantastic time talking
6: you're
3: to you.
6: You're going all hoity-toity.
3: I'm being dangerous now, and I'm saying thank you very much. Thank you for the call. Okay, I've got Irene Ward on the phone. Hello, Irene.
7: Hello, Gary.
3: Hi, you're on Down the Line.
7: My son has got, what do you call a sat nav, yes?
3: Mm-hmm.
7: What do you call it, a sat nav?
3: Yeah, satellite navigation, yeah.
7: Funny, isn't it? When you get in the car, it tells you where to go, does it? It turns this way, like that, the trap. And if the traffic is really bad, it tells you another way to go.
3: It's clever, isn't it?
7: It's a hoot, though, isn't it?
3: It's a hoot, yes.
7: Turn left by you. Oh, I don't know, turn right by there.
3: Yes, it's very clever.
7: What a technology, incredible, isn't it?
3: Yeah.
7: I said to my friend, Beryl, I said, the way this technology is going, before long, they will come up with a bracelet or something that you put around your ankle, and it can fly to the moon or Mars.
3: Yeah.
7: So they come up with a thing you can put on your ankle and you'll be able to... Well, I said to my friend, Beryl, you'll be able to fly to Mars.
3: Thanks very much for your call.
7: Thank you. I got a tickly throat.
3: Okay, Irene, thanks. I got a call now from Dave from Crawley. Hello, Dave.
8: Oh, hello. I just wanted to make a comment about MP3 players, or as you more commonly know them, iPods.
3: Mm.
8: I've just been and bought a fifth generation one, and you can now store photos in it. You can look at movies. And why do they keep mucking about with these things? I mean, I just want to listen to music on the go, and they just keep bringing out these things with all sorts of bells and whistles on it that are no use to anyone.
3: Mm.
8: I mean, why do they keep on mucking about with it?
3: Thanks very much for your point.
8: You're welcome.
3: Okay, my next caller is Tony Dean from Liverpool. Hello, Tony.
9: All right there, lad.
3: Hello, what's your point?
9: I tell you what, these people ringing in, getting all narky about their remotes and that.
3: Mm?
9: Don't worry about it. You can buy a remote from Dixons, right?
3: Right.
9: And it'll control everything in your house. Your TV, DVD, video, your phone, the alarms, the lock. What they're moaning about, they want shooting.
3: Right, but they're very chunky, big remote controls. They're not very easy to use.
9: Oh, come on, it's a small price to pay for total control.
3: Have you got one?
9: I can't afford that. What do you think I have made of money? $17.99 for a piece of plastic. We're dying up here, lad. It's not all Liverpool and Spanish football players.
3: Hello, next caller. Hello, who's there?
10: Flo.
3: Flo, hello, Flo.
10: Hello, I'm calling about technology. I got, on my mobile phone.
3: Mm.
10: I just lost all my number on my mobile phone. And now I can't call my friend because I don't know my number, because nobody knows their number no more, because everybody got their number stuck on the mobile phone. I think technology is bullshit.
3: What?
10: I think technology bullshit.
3: What? Where are you from?
10: Putney.
3: Right. So, yeah, I understand. I mean, these days you don't write anyone's telephone number down. You put it straight in your phone.
10: You put it in the phone.
3: Yeah.
10: You'll save. And then when you lost your phone and your phone don't work, or you get your phone pinched on the box, then got no number. You don't know who to call. Got no friend, got no family, got no nothing, because put the number in the machine. That's what technology is. Bullshit. Bullshit.
3: What?
10: It's bullshit.
3: Well, we've all learned something today. Thank you very much for your call.
10: Thank you.
3: My next caller is Chuck Perry.
11: Hello, Gary.
3: Hello, Chuck.
11: What's your... No, it's good to be on, girl.
3: Yeah. It's nice to have a happy voice.
11: There's one for you, okay?
3: Yeah.
11: My camera doubles as a phone. See what I'm saying?
3: Yeah.
11: I can get the internet on my sofa.
3: Can you? Chuck Perry there. Now, we're talking about communication today, whether or not technology is making anything any easier. Now, I don't normally bring my personal life into work, but yesterday, I rang my bank, and it took me about 30 minutes to get through on the phone. Now, let me just tell you something. I'm going to do an experiment now, and I know a lot of people have sent me emails to Down the Line saying that they have similar experiences, how long it takes to get through to our banks these days. It is a joke. It's all automated services. We never get to speak to anyone. I'm just going to do a little test and ring my bank and see how quickly it takes them to answer the phone, right? Okay, here we go. Just dialing up now. This is a joke.
12: Hello, Premier Banking. How may I help you? Claire speaking.
3: Yes. That was quick.
12: How can I help you today, sir?
3: Right. I'm just ringing to say how long it takes you to answer the phones.
12: Could I just take your surname, please, sir?
3: No, I just... Bellamy.
12: Bellamy. And your first initial?
3: Yeah, I'm only actually ringing to prove a point. I'm not actually here to ask any...
12: Could I take your first initial, please?
3: It's G.
12: G. And can you just confirm your account number for me?
3: 9219666.
12: 9219.
3: No, I'm not here to actually talk about this now. I mean, I'm just trying to ring to prove a point.
12: I will just have to take you through a few security checks. If I could just take your mother's maiden name.
3: It's Queensbridge.
12: Queensbridge?
3: Queensbridge.
12: Queensbridge, thank you, sir. And could I take the first letter of your password, please?
3: S.
12: S. And the third letter of your password?
3: P.
12: P.
3: Look,
12: so that's Superman, sir, is that correct?
3: Right, listen, I'm not... Can I speak to who's in charge there? I just want to talk about how long it takes to get through on the phone. I mean, this has been a... I mean, we are ringing a funny hour when, obviously, it's not so busy. But yesterday, at peak time, I was waiting to speak to my bank manager for about 45 minutes. I didn't even get to speak to my bank manager because I ended up getting through to some idiot on the phone who didn't even know what they were doing.
12: I'm very sorry to hear that, sir.
3: Yes, okay, fine. Thank you. Thanks very much. Thank you very much. Thank you for...
12: Anything else I can help you?
3: No, there isn't.
12: Okay, thank you for calling.
3: Thank you, bye.
12: Goodbye.
3: See, I think I've proved a point there. Okay, I've got Brian from Belfast on the line. Hello, Brian.
13: Hey, Dan, Gary.
3: Okay, thanks.
13: I just wanted to add a similar thing to the wee girl just now talking to you. I lost my phone about 5 years ago now.
3: Oh, that's terrible. So what did you
13: do? No backup. I didn't have a pad with numbers on it or anything.
3: So you lost all your numbers?
13: I lost the numbers of all my friends, all my business contacts, all my family, and I've not spoken to anyone for 5 years. I'm over the moon with it, so I am now.
3: Really?
13: Oh, it's fantastic.
3: Thanks very much for your call.
13: Bye.
3: Okay, I've got Humphrey Miller from Cirencester here. Hello.
14: Hello there, Gary.
3: Hi.
14: Lovely to be on again.
3: Mm.
14: I was just calling in reference to your earlier caller from Putney, I believe she was.
3: Mm.
14: She was talking about having lost the numbers on her phone and not being able, in the olden days, my time, that one would have memorized one's numbers. And the interesting thing is that the the human brain is actually very well set up to remember seven numbers. To seven numbers, the human brain copes extraordinarily well.
3: Oh.
14: So our old style, the old style phone numbers as we used to have, it was very easy to remember. You know, I can remember vast numbers of phone numbers from
3: more than seven.
14: From my past. No, no, I mean seven digits in the number.
3: Oh, right. I thought you meant seven numbers.
14: No. That wouldn't be very good.
3: Right.
14: I can remember a vast array of phone numbers from my earlier years. 732-0432. That is a number that brings back very fond memories for me.
3: Good.
14: 348-5527.
3: Yeah.
14: That's
3: okay.
14: Another one.
3: Fine.
14: And, of course, 986-2323. Never had occasion to ring it, but still very vivid in my memory. I could list many, many, many.
3: Thanks very much for your call.
14: Thank you so much, Gary.
3: Okay, who's the next caller? Hello?
15: My name is Morris.
3: Hello, Morris.
15: Listen, right? See, technology, right?
3: Mm-hmm.
15: They promise us all kinds of things, that they have sold us a plumber. You know what I'm saying? What we got, what we were promised, what we could have, flying cars, robots that clean the house.
3: Yeah.
15: Virtual sexuosity, like horny chicks, man, just laying down for you in your mind's eye, right? And what have we got? We've got TVs with 3,000 channels on. You turn them on, and I've got Bill Oddie talking about birds. That's on a main channel. That should be on a channel 300. man, it could be so much better. That's what I'm saying. When I think about it, what we could have. Then big steel, like, huge steel, like, stairs, which go up to heaven. And you just walk up there, man, and then someone, and like, that thing, biddy-biddy-biddy, all that, you know what I mean? The Star Trek and all that, the phaser gun, you can kill or stun. You can't then do that.
3: You can now, there are stun guns out now, aren't there?
15: Yeah, sorry, yeah, true. There are, you're right. There are. There's a taser, because my boy got licked with one last night, man. He was climbing through a window, some guy licked him with a taser, man. He pissed himself.
3: Okay, well, we shouldn't really laugh or encourage that kind of behaviour. But my next call is Jack Hallworth from Liverpool. Hello, Jack.
16: Hello, Gary. Hello. Gary. Sorry, mate, I'm a bit nervous.
3: No, it's all right.
16: A bit nervous,
3: okay.
16: You know. A little bit nervous. You know, the old nerves, like, you know, nerves, you know.
3: Yeah.
16: But, the nerves getting the better of me. But I'm just saying, actually, to say, the fella on earlier, the old Scouse fella.
3: Yeah.
16: You know, was running down Liverpool. Hey, we're dying up here and all that. We're fed up with hearing that about Liverpool. You know, we got a lot going for us up here. You know, we got David Moyes, right? We got Rafa, you know.
3: Who?
16: Rafa Benitez, you know. I'm not a red myself, but, just wanted to say, you know, like, we got a lot going, you know. We're the city of culture.
3: Yeah.
16: You know, we got a lot going for us. Simon Rattle's going to be conducting something or not. I don't know what it is, but he'll be doing the conducting, you know.
3: Where? In Liverpool?
16: Yeah, in Liverpool, isn't it? In Liverpool, in the pool, you know. Yeah. So, we got cricket. Do you know what cricket is, Gary?
3: Yeah,
16: it's a world-leading fashion shop. You know, Colleen goes to and all the wags, you know.
3: Who?
16: So, Colleen, you know. So, and as for, you know, the fella saying, yeah, we can't afford, you know, the remote, right? Well, I've got one, you know, $17.99, yeah.
3: Oh, does it work?
16: No, it doesn't bloody work, you know. Bloody Argos, you know, $17.99, we're dying over here. We're bloody dying.
3: Okay, thanks very much for your call. Okay, let's go down the line. Who's there?
17: Tony Beckton.
3: Oh.
17: Listen, technology has taken over the criminal underworld.
3: Has it?
17: All the money now is made by little men on laptops, mobile phones, computer chips. In my day, the tools of the trade were very different.
3: Yeah.
17: The Jemmy, the Kosh, the Bowie knife, the flick knife, guns of all types, knuckle dusters, ammonia, an axe, a sword stick, secateurs, a crossbow. It was mano o mano, face to face, across the cobbles, as that.
3: So basically now you're finished.
17: Yes.
3: Thanks very much for your call.
17: I feel flat.
3: My next caller is Edward Kelleher. Hello, Edward.
18: Hello, Gary.
3: Hello.
18: Yeah, technology, it's gone too far. It's out of control. And also, we don't want it. We don't want any of this stuff, do we? Red button. Press it. All these TV shows now say, press the red button, press the red button. Has anybody ever pressed the red button? Has any of your listeners ever done it?
3: Well, that's a good question. I don't know if anyone has.
18: You know what? I thought, you know, I seen all this. I thought eventually I'll press the thing. I'll press it, see what happens. Press the red button. It was like time froze.
3: Right.
18: Into the different time-space continuum. Everything just went very, very slow.
3: Yeah.
19: It said, stop loading. It went on for about 20 minutes.
3: Oh. Right, you're listening to Down the Line. Why not give us a call? We're talking about technology and communication. 0800 068 7060 or email us at downtheline@bbc.co.uk. Okay, and we have an email here from Alicia Keys, spelt Q-U-A-Y-S. And she says, hello, Gary. Oh, she just says, hello, Gary. Have we got any other emails, Matt? No. Okay, I've got a Tulsa Cosgrove from...
20: No, Tulsa Kingsgrove.
3: Tulsa Kingsgrove from Tottenham.
20: Kingsgrove, like Kensington, but with a grove.
3: Right, hello there.
20: Hi. Yeah, I'm ringing up about iTunes because I buy all my music on it.
3: Who?
20: iTunes, Apple Mac, yeah? Where you buy your music online. And I used to go down the HMV, the local one, right? There was this girl served down the counter. She was a goth, right? But she used to look at me every time I bought stuff.
3: Yeah?
20: She used to look at me wrong, you know what I mean?
3: And it used to, what do you mean wrong?
20: Like askance. She used to look at me like my taste in music was bad, you know? And like, I don't like it. I don't want to go down to HMV, buy my music and get a look. You know what I mean? I just want to buy the music. So, because I like K-Pack and TJ and Moose Boy, right? And she looked like she looked all this, liked all this terrible music. You know, like the bands that, I mean, like Kasabia or something there, right? So now I buy it all online, it's fine. But I have an important political point.
3: Yes. Please tell us.
20: Because, right, so I got grief for buying my music. Right. So what about the only other people, right? They might like Girls Aloud or something, but they're too ashamed to buy it because of the girls behind the counter or the boys are giving them a funny look, right? So now they can buy it on iTunes. A lot more bad music will rise higher in the charts because people are no longer afraid to buy what they like. You know what I mean? Because nobody can see it coming through the door. It's like when my brother orders porn, nobody knows what comes.
3: That's one of the best political points I've ever heard. I've got Baxter Roberts on the line. Hello, Baxter.
0: Hello, this gang. How are you?
3: I'm fine, thanks. How are you?
0: No, not too bad.
3: Good.
0: I was wondering, I know your show's all about communication.
3: Yep.
0: I was wondering whether you and perhaps some of your listeners would be interested in hearing a short message in Morse code.
3: Oh, God, I love Morse code. It's something you don't hear anymore, isn't it?
0: Well, it's not as prevalent as it used to be. It's been superseded in many respects by some of our devotees. You know, we stick with the language because it is almost like a second language to us, and it's virtually incorruptible. Mm. And we communicate to, you know, there's a vast network of people throughout the globe.
3: Really? How many?
0: Well, I mean, I can communicate to up to 7 people a year.
3: God.
0: Worldwide. I was wondering if you'd like to hear a short... I could perhaps leave you with a short message.
3: No, hang on a minute. I tell you what, I've got an idea. Matt is signalling to me here, my producer, in Semaphore, telling me that he knows Morse code, right? And he can translate.
0: Okay, well, I'll say goodbye, God bless, and I'll leave you with a little bit of Morse.
3: All right.
0: Okay.

0: Right, is that... I think... It's quite a lot. I think we got the... Okay. Right. Is that it? Great, that was fascinating. Matt, have you got a translation for that one? Yep. Still working on it. Okay, well, let's go to another call. Hello, who's calling?
1: This is Robert here from the fraud department at Premier Banking.
0: Ah.
1: Am I speaking to Gary Bellamy?
0: Yes, yes you are. Look, I'm actually on the radio at the moment. Can we talk about it later on?
1: Okay, some money has gone out of your account. Shall I call you back about this?
0: No, well, how much?
1: Well, can I just take some security details first, please? Your mother's maiden name, please.
0: Queensbridge.
1: And your password?
0: Superman.
1: And the account number?
0: 9219666.
1: Right, thank you for that. Okay, I've got a list of recent transactions here. Shall we just go through them and you can double-check that they're all genuine? Yeah?
0: Yeah, yeah, fine.
1: Okay, there's a top-up for Virgin Mobile for £20.
0: No, no, that wasn't me, no.
1: That wasn't you?
0: No.
1: Okay. Network Southeast, £26.
0: No, no, that wasn't me.
1: Okay. Toys Online, voice changing Cyberman helmet.
0: Yes, that was the. Yeah, that's me.
1: That was you.
0: Yeah.
1: Then. Okay. And a wall mounted flat screen TV from Electronics Direct for £49,000.
0: No.
1: That one wasn't you.
0: No, it wasn't.
1: Okay, so the Cyberman helmet was.
0: Yes.
1: But the television wasn't.
0: No, I didn't spend £50,000.
1: Okay, well, obviously someone has accessed your account.
0: Yes.
1: Fraud has taken place. Have you given your details out to anybody else?
0: Yes.
1: You have?
0: But not intentionally.
1: Well, whether intentionally or not, obviously if you've given your details to someone else, you won't be covered.
0: What?
1: Who have you given these details to? It might help us to narrow it down.
0: Well, about 2 million people. Someone rang me from the bank and it was on air.
1: You've given your bank details to 2 million people.
0: Look, I'm on air now, right?
1: Can you call me back when you're not on air?
0: Yes.
1: We'll go through the other items.
0: Well, how much altogether has been spent?
1: £72,642.79.
0: But how can that matter?
1: It's not that bad because the voice-changing Cyberman helmet, that was a genuine purchase, yes?
0: Yeah.
1: Okay. Why don't you call me back, Mr. Bellamy, when it's more convenient? Thank you.
0: Right.
2: Gary, it's Matt. I've got a translation of that Morse code for you.
0: No, listen, hang on. Look, you know, we don't have to talk about that now. I'm just
2: actually, I think it's quite important.
0: Look, I'm not interested in the flipping Morse code. I've just lost £70,000.
2: No, calm down,
0: don't
2: Gary.
0: Tell me to calm. Have you lost £70,000?
2: Well, I've never had £70,000 in the first place.
0: Well, that's your problem. But listen, I'm a professional. I've won awards. Are we going to carry...

0: Have you lost £70,000?
1: Well, I've never had £70,000 in the first place.
0: Well, that's your problem. But listen, I'm a professional. I've won awards. We're going to carry on down the line. Blitz spirit and all that. I am going to go back to the phones and talk to the people of Great Britain. OK, I've got Dorothy from Godalming on the phone. Hello, Dorothy.
2: Hello.
0: How are you?
2: I'm fine. I'm calling to say, I'm an older lady.
0: Mm? And how old?
2: Oh, I'm three times your age. 30, and I 20, I love 20, technology, 20, Gary. I'm all for it.
0: 93?
2: I'm all, no, no, and no. The reason that I am all for it is I think it keeps you young.
0: Probably 93.
2: And I think older people make a great mistake if they turn their back on it. Because if you think of the future, it will keep you young. And I've got a lot of technological things about the house, and I love them.
0: What, like what?
2: Well, I am a silver surfer,
0: so-called.
2: I use MSN all the time.
0: I see.
2: Email family. I've got family in New Zealand.
0: Right.
2: And I, of course, I've got my sat-nav.
0: Oh.
2: Which I'm devoted to.
0: You're devoted to it?
2: Oh, yes. I call it John.
0: Do you? Really? That'd be funny. I wonder how many people got names for their sat-navs.
2: Oh, I'm sure everybody does. Because you spend such a lot of time, you know, John talks to me. I call it John because my husband...
0: John?
2: He's dead now.
0: Oh.
2: But when he was alive, he always knew the route, how to get there. Mm. So he would sit there telling me where to go. Now, I feel as
0: You've
2: if
0: got
2: I've got John...
0: Did he shout at you? Does John tell you off? I'm sure a lot of men do tell off their wives, don't they, in their cars?
2: No, because the sat-nav is a recording.
0: Yeah, I know.
2: So it's programmed.
0: I was just trying
2: to... It doesn't lose its temper with you. I wish I had one at home.
0: What?
2: Sat-nav.
0: You have got one?
2: No, but wouldn't it be nice if you had a voice saying, make sure you eat something now, love, or... Put your coat on. Just a voice. It's just the loneliness.
0: Are you lonely, Dorothy?
2: I do my best, Gary.
0: So, but Dorothy, maybe you can treat me as a kind of a satellite navigation system, and it's nice you can ring up and talk to me. Maybe I can be your guiding voice.
2: I like that.
0: Yeah, so...
2: Thank you, love.
0: Make sure that you wrap up warm.
2: Yes, I will.
0: Have a nice glass of milk before bed.
2: Night-night, then.
0: And then sleep. Good night. Yeah. You might be clogging up the line. You might have to put the phone down, though, because we've got eight lines, and this is one of them. You rang me. It might be costing you a lot of money. Dorothy? Hello? Dorothy? Dorothy? Dorothy!
2: Oh. Is that you, John?
0: No, it's
2: John?
0: The award-winning Gary Bellamy from down the line. Can you put the phone down now, please?
2: You want me to put the phone down?
0: Yes, please, yeah.
2: I'm putting it down.
0: Well, that's all we've got time for this week. This is me, Gary Bellamy, saying good night, sleep tight.
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3: 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Oh, incidentally, be advised, as we landed, we saw a large hawk or kestrel about 50 feet from the runway.
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4: Watching how it's supposed to be done.
5: Cabin Pressure by John Finnemore, starring Stephanie Cole as Carolyn, Roger Allam as Douglas, Benedict Cumberbatch as Martin, and John Finnemore as Arthur. This week, Kuala Lumpur.
6: Mum, can I borrow your car?
7: Why? What's wrong with your car?
6: It's really old, and it's a horrible colour, and it smells of duffel coats.
7: What's wrong with it that's stopping you driving it?
6: Only those things, but I thought since we were on standby this week, I might go for some drives in a nice car, like yours.
7: No, you won't, because you and I will be using this week to see if we can ease your stewarding skills up above that crucial dividing line between very bad and merely bad. I'm going to be your mystery passenger.
6: Brilliant. Will there be clues?
7: I mean, we are going to sit in the plane and you're going to practice serving me.
6: Right. So what's the mystery?
7: The mystery is who I am.
6: And who are you?
7: I'm me.
6: That's not very mysterious.
7: Oh, life's too short. You and I are going to pretend to be a steward and a passenger.
6: Oh, right. Bagsy be the steward.
3: Hello, Carolyn. Just have a thought.
7: Oh, good. A pilot with a thought. How the gods smile upon me.
3: Just occurred to me, for weeks like this, we really ought to have a pilot's lounge.
7: A what?
3: A pilot's lounge.
7: Martin, the very last thing I want to do is encourage either of you to do any more lounging than you already do.
3: It wouldn't be for lounging in. It would be for our briefings, doing our logbooks. I thought maybe each month one of us could present a paper on some aspect of aviation that interests us.
7: And to think, a moment ago, I thought the idea couldn't sound less appealing.
6: But, Mum, you could make money out of it. You could sell drinks.
7: Without a license? To pilots?
6: No, I mean tea and coffee and things. To David and George from engineering and the fire crew and Carl the ATC, even Dirt the groundsman.
3: No. It would be a pilot's lounge. Not for those guys, for the pilots.
6: But that doesn't make sense. I'm not a pilot.
3: No.
6: But I'd be allowed in.
3: No.
7: Oh, Martin, if you can find an empty room on the airfield, you are welcome to sit in it. And if you can lure Douglas in and then keep him there long enough to read a paper at him, you're a better man than I am, Gunga Din. Close the door on your way out.
3: But...
7: On which you should now go. I'm sorry, I thought that was implied.
6: Any good, Skip?
3: No, Arthur, because it's locked.
6: Ah. Oh, I tell you where you could try, though. How about that scrap DC-10 fuselage out round the back of the hangar? I mean, it's probably full of rats and cobwebs and skeletons, but if we clean it up...
3: That's actually not a bad idea. Tell you what, though, Arthur, if it does turn out to be suitable, I thought we might strike a happy compromise between my idea of keeping it just for pilots and your idea of inviting everyone who works on the airfield.
6: What would that be?
3: Just the pilots. And you.
6: Oh, so I'd be like an honorary pilot?
3: No, you'd just be you.
6: Great! Although... The engineers and everyone are really good fun. George does these brilliant impressions of fruit.
3: Yes, I'm sure they're great. But what I want is a nice, civilized arena to compare notes with my fellow professionals. Right, here it is. Is there someone in there?
6: Sounds like it.
8: No. Next one, right? Number 12, the conference pair! Yeah!
6: Wow! Dave! George! Everyone! Hi!
9: Arthur! Captain Creek!
3: Could someone please tell me what the hell's going on in here?
4: Hello, Martin.
3: Douglas!
4: Welcome to the Flap and Throttle.
10: Hooray!
6: What a brilliant place, Douglas.
3: How long's it been going on?
4: We just had our third anniversary, actually.
3: So before I even got here?
4: Yes.
3: Why didn't you tell me about it?
4: Well, we were just waiting for you to settle in, you know, get comfortable with everyone.
3: I've been here a year and a half.
4: And we're still waiting.
3: I see. So it's an illegal pub for everyone who works on the airfield except me.
4: Well, to be honest, I didn't think you'd approve.
3: I don't approve.
4: I thought you might have told Carolyn or the airfield manager.
3: I might have done.
4: Right, so that's why we didn't tell you.
6: Yeah, but why didn't you tell me?
4: Because it was a secret, Arthur. And you are, without a shadow of a doubt, the worst liar in the world.
6: I'm not.
4: All right. Answer this question with a lie. What's your name?
6: Arnold Man. Cat. Sir. Man.
4: Arnold Man a Cat's a Man.
6: Yeah.
4: That's an unusual name. Tell me, is it made up?
6: Yes, it is.
4: Oh! You see, that's the sort of trick question you want to watch for. I'll tell you a secret. The way to lie convincingly is never make something up. Just tell a different truth. So, if you have to lie about where you were today, tell them where you really were last week. If you have to give a false name, use a real name you already know. Try again. What's your name?
6: Douglas Richardson.
4: Better? Not quite perfect.
6: Oh, I forgot. Mum's waiting for me in the plane.
3: What for?
6: She's being my mystery passenger.
4: Well, good luck. Let us know if you work out who she is.
6: Righto.
3: Douglas, an illegal pub on an airfield is incredibly dangerous and irresponsible.
4: Don't be so melodramatic. No one drinks when they're on duty. It's just a bit of fun. It's more about the secret club atmosphere, you know, like at school.
3: Not at my school.
4: Oh, come on. You must have had secret clubs in the lunch break at least.
3: No, actually, people weren't really around during lunch break. I think they went home or... Oh.
4: Ah.
3: Well, anyway, I thought you didn't drink. I thought you hadn't had a drink for 9 years.
4: Martin, that is a secret. I have carefully built up my reputation as a hard, boozing sky god, and I'm not having you spoil it.
3: So what... do you drink there?
4: If you must know. You know, every year I win a bottle of Talisker single malt from Carolyn.
3: Steal.
4: Win. Well, I keep it in the flap and throttle. Everyone knows it's for my personal use only. Not everyone knows it's refilled with apple juice.
3: Well, Douglas, look, I'm sorry. Either you close it down immediately or I'll be forced to inform Carolyn.
4: I can't close it down. It's not my pub. If you want it stopped, you'll have to come down and tell them yourself. All the mechanics, the engineers, the fire crew, Dirk, the groundsman.
3: I'm not afraid of them.
4: Nor should you be. Not even Dirk.
3: Well, I'm not.
4: Good.
3: Why not even Dirk?
4: No reason. I just mean someone who was afraid of them would probably start by being afraid of Dirk. It's the natural place to start.
3: Well, I'm not. I'll come and tell them this evening.
4: Ooh, full moon.
3: Stop it.
7: Arthur, where have you been? I told you to meet me in the cabin half an hour ago.
6: Sorry, Mum, I've been to the dentist.
7: Oh, have you?
6: Yes, I have. He said I've been brushing really well, but to watch out for my gums.
7: Right, so no real change since last week, then, when I took you.
6: Oh, yeah.
7: Leave the line to Douglas, dear. He's the professional. So, it's a normal flight. I'm the passengers. You're you. Off we go.
6: Wait, where are we going?
7: It doesn't matter. Pisa.
6: Oh, we went to Pisa last week.
7: Well, where do you want us to go then?
6: Kuala Lumpur.
7: Why Kuala Lumpur?
6: It's like Helsinki. I've always wanted to go there. It sounds
7: like... Arthur, let me warn you, I am not in the best of tempers, and I strongly advise you not to start talking about a city populated by either koalas or Oompa Loompas.
6: I have nothing to say.
7: Good. And go. Excuse me, Stuart. Where can I smoke my cigarette?
6: Oh, I'm sorry, madam. This is brilliant. It's like acting.
7: Get on with it.
6: I'm sorry, madam, but for your happy convenience, cigarettes may not be enjoyed anywhere on board at this time.
7: Oh, all right. What about this pipe?
6: I'm not sure. Let me just ask my...
7: She's not on board.
6: Oh, okay. Well, I'm going to go for... No. Sorry?
7: A reefer?
6: I don't...
7: It's medicinal.
6: Oh, medicinal. Well, I expect...
7: No.
6: No, I expect no. That's what I was going to say. I expect definitely not.
7: Arthur, here are the things you can smoke on board.
6: Oh, no, hang on, wait. I'll write it down.
7: You don't need to write it down. It's nothing. You can't smoke anything on the plane.
6: Nothing.
7: Nothing.
6: I'd still quite like to write it down.
4: Okay, he's on his way. Now, remember, we're aiming for something between the bar in Cheers and the mess hall in Dambusters. And I know you'd think if you use captain in every sentence, he'll think you're taking the piss. But actually, he won't. Right, here he is. Welcome, Martin, to the Flap and Throttle.
8: Pleasure to see you here, Captain. An honour, Captain. A real honour.
3: What's going on?
4: I mentioned you were coming down, and, well, everyone was very excited.
3: Well, I hope you told them why I was coming.
4: Of course not. That's your job.
8: Now it's a proper club, isn't it?
11: Yeah. It's all very well having the first officer down here, but the Captain, that's different.
3: Then why didn't you ask me?
8: Never thought you'd accept, Captain.
11: We thought you'd be one of those standoffish captains, Captain. Too grand to mix with the ground staff.
3: Yes, well, look, you don't have to call me Captain all the time, you know.
11: Oh, right.
3: Skipper will do.
8: Thanks, Skipper. Appreciate it.
3: Well, all right, listen, men, the fact is...
8: No, hang on. Can't have the Skipper giving a speech without a glass in his hand. What are you having, Skipper?
11: No. I'm the chief engineer. I get to buy Skip a drink.
3: Well, this is just it. I'm afraid I simply can't...
4: Martin, a quick word.
3: Now?
4: Operational matter.
3: All right.
4: Martin, it's up to you, of course, but I just thought I should let you know. These people are very proud. In their culture, there's nothing more insulting than to spurn a gift. It's a terrible loss of face.
3: What, engineers? Are you sure you're not thinking of the Japanese?
4: Well, there's so many great Japanese engineers, the culture's rubbed off on them.
3: Douglas, I can't allow an illegal bar to operate on an airfield property, still less partake myself. What would Carolyn say if she found out?
4: I don't know. Then again, these guys are all self-employed. If you close down their pub, they'll probably refuse to work for us, and then MJN would fold instantly. I don't know what she'd say about that either, but it's your choice.
11: Here we are, Skipper. Your first point at the Flap and Throttle.
8: First of many.
3: No, really, stop it. You must understand, I really cannot accept this drink.
11: You can't accept it?
8: Well, why not, Skipper?
3: Because, as the Skipper, first round is my round.
7: All right. Today, we're going to build on yesterday. We're not going to let yesterday get us down. Well, let's see you taking meal orders. Go.
12: Hello, madam. Chicken or beef?
7: Beef, please.
12: Okay. How did I do?
7: Keep going.
12: Righto. Hello, madam. Chicken or beef?
7: Chicken, please.
12: You said beef just now.
7: I was being someone different.
12: That's pretty confusing, mum. Couldn't you at least do a different voice?
7: No, I couldn't.
12: Please? Because in real life they'd have different voices and faces.
7: Oh, all right. Chicken, please.
12: Certainly, madam. And for you, madam?
11: Sir.
12: I beg your pardon, sir. Chicken or beef?
11: How is the chicken cooked?
12: 4 minutes on defrost, shake the bag, 3 minutes on toast.
7: No! Don't tell them that!
12: Sorry, are you being you again? Or him? Or one of the others?
7: Me! Just don't tell him we reheat it.
12: Well, he must know. I mean, obviously we don't have a whole kitchen back there. He's not stupid.
7: Yes, he is. Everyone on this plane is stupid until proved otherwise.
12: Shall I put that on the list?
7: Isn't it there already?
12: The customer is always wrong, rude, late, witless, loud, drunk, thieving and sly. I suppose witless sort of covers stupid.
7: Oh, I don't know. Stick stupid down as well. Have you got rude?
12: Yep.
7: Put it down again. It's a good one.
4: You say that, Dave, but they equalise within 10 minutes, so... I don't...
13: Evening, chaps.
4: Oh, hello, Martin.
3: Sorry, I didn't mean to interrupt. Carry on.
11: Oh, we were just talking about... Did you see the match, Skipper?
3: The match? No, I missed the match. I think we were on a trip.
8: It only finished 20 minutes ago.
3: Oh, that match? Oh, I was thinking of another match. No, I didn't see that one either. I missed both the matches.
11: Right, well, I was just saying, City never had a hope once they were down to 10.
3: Yes, well, as I say, I missed it.
11: Yeah. You see what I'm saying?
3: Oh, yeah. Yeah, yeah, of course. Yes, I see what you're saying. Ten's not enough. You need a lot more than 10.
11: Well, you need 11.
3: That's what I mean, 11. Yes, that's what you need. Not 10.
8: Who do you support, Skipper?
3: In football?
8: Yeah.
3: England? No, I mean, obviously, England. And, United.
11: Which United?
3: Nottingham.
11: Nottingham United? Never heard of them. What league are they in?
3: I don't follow that closely, actually.
8: Yeah, but you must know what league they're in.
13: In many ways, they're in a league of their own. Aren't they, Martin?
3: Yes, that's right.
8: Right. You from up Nottingham way originally, then?
13: Nope. Wokingham. Down Wokingham way.
11: Why did you pick Nottingham to follow, then?
3: Well, Nottingham, Wokingham, they sound very similar. Tell you what, though, Dave. You'll be interested in this. You know that little Cherokee that was out doing circuits today? Well, on his third landing, he...
8: Oh! Shot!
3: What's going on? What have I done?
11: Talking shop, Skip. Sorry. Automatic round forfeit.
3: What?
13: Flap and throttle house rules, I'm afraid, Martin. Anyone caught talking shop has to buy a round for the whole bar.
3: Then how do you talk about flying?
8: Well, you can't, can you? That's the point.
3: So what do you talk about?
11: I don't know. Music, sport, women.
8: The meaning of life. Anything but bloody planes,
3: yeah.
8: Eh?
3: Yes. Yeah, of course. Yeah, who wants to talk about stupid aviation?
11: I-bomb!
13: Come on, go easy on him, chaps. He's new.
11: I-bomb!
13: Oh, all right, fine. Sorry, Martin. The A word is bad.
3: Oh, I see. Another round for everyone?
13: Ooh. No, I'm afraid having two consecutive forfeits incurs a whoops Johnny.
3: A what?
13: Whoops Johnny, Johnny, Johnny, whoops Johnny, whoops Johnny, Johnny, Johnny, Johnny.
3: Oh, God.
7: Okay, same as yesterday, you've got chicken or beef, but today I'll throw in some unusual diets.
6: Great. Don't forget to do the voices. Hello, sir or madam?
7: Madam.
6: Madam, would you like chicken or beef?
7: Well, now, that all depends. You see, I'm a celiac.
6: Oh, lovely. Chicken or beef?
7: It means I'm gluten intolerant.
6: Well, I'll try not to be too gluten-annoying.
7: It means I can't eat gluten.
6: We've got chicken or beef.
7: Gluten is in wheat products.
6: Oh, right, yeah, with you. I think they're both fine.
7: No wheat in either?
6: Don't think so.
7: Right, then I will have the chicken.
6: Okie dokie.
7: Which is coated in breadcrumbs, so I'll have a violent reaction, my airways will swell up, and maybe I'll die.
6: Perhaps the beef?
7: Arthur, what things are made of wheat?
6: Wheat cakes, Weetabix. Those little straw dollies.
7: Bread! Bread is made of wheat.
6: No.
7: Yes! What did you think it was made of?
6: It's not made of anything, it's just bread.
7: So, where does it come from?
6: Well, I don't know. Wow.
13: 5, 4, 3, 2, 1. And so ends another eventful shift. Right, Martin, see you in the flap and throttle later?
3: Yes.
13: Good. And don't forget to bring your shin pads. It's Skittles night.
3: Why do I need shin pads for Skittles?
13: Oh, the way we play it, if you're not bowling, you're a Skittle.
3: Oh, God.
13: You all right?
3: No.
13: Why not?
3: I hate it, Douglas. I really, really, really hate it. I hate the drinking games and the pop quizzes and the round forfeits and the competitive farting and the whoops Johnnies and the bloody anchovies.
13: If it's any consolation, I thought you coped very well with being anchovied. You had a real quiet dignity.
3: I just can't stand it.
13: Well, I suppose you could. It would be a wrench for all of us, of course, but you could stop coming in.
3: No, I can't.
13: Can't you?
3: Of course not. You saw what it was like when I first arrived. They were overjoyed. They said I made it a proper club, and they said it proved I wasn't standoffish. So if I stop going now, it'll prove I am standoffish. I only wish I'd never found out about the wretched place. And now I know about it, I have to go. I'm trapped. I'm trapped like a...
13: tinned anchovy?
7: All right. Today, we're going to put everything we've covered so far together. I might throw anything at you, possibly literally. Are you ready?
6: Yeah. And if I manage it, can I borrow your car?
7: Arthur, you haven't managed any of these things on their own. What makes you think you can handle them together?
6: I can't eat eggs and flour and sugar on their own, but I can eat cake.
7: All right. But only if you really manage it.
6: Actually, I can eat eggs on their own. And sugar. And flour.
7: Go. Ding, ding.
14: I say, steward, can my little girl go up on the flight deck for landing?
12: Yes, I'm sure that's fine.
7: No, it's against the law.
12: Right.
7: Ding, ding. Excuse me, could you let the oxygen masks down so we can have a practice with them?
12: Yes, of course. I'll just go...
7: No, you can't. Ding, ding. Excuse me, my dear, I'm blind. Could you guide me to the toilet?
12: No, I can't.
7: Yes, you can. Ding, ding.
11: Excuse me, I'm still waiting for my whiskey.
7: Ding, ding. And when are you going to take away my tray? Ding, ding. Mister, my tummy feels funny.
12: Shut up! All of you, shut up!
7: Oh, but you can't.
12: You too. Right. The French lady, I'll take your tray. You show the blind lady to the loo.
7: No, this is not my job.
12: Just do it. And Mr. Powell, could you please...
7: Who's Mr. Powell?
12: The man who wants his whiskey. I have to give them names or it's just confusing. And he looks like Mr. Powell, who taught me history.
7: Arthur, he looks like me.
12: Mum, excuse me, I am trying to talk to Mr. Powell. Mr. Powell, could you look after the little girl, please?
11: I will do nothing of the sort. I'm a passenger.
12: Okay. In that case... Ding, ding. Hi. Don't worry, mate. I'll look after the little Sheila. Oh, thank you so much. No worries, mate.
7: Arthur, you cannot be passengers.
12: You never said I couldn't. Ding, ding. And I'll shoo the blind lady to the loo. Thank you, Arthur. Oh, it's my pleasure.
7: Arthur.
12: Shush. So, Bluey, you'll look after the little girl. Yip. Mrs. Badcrumble, you'll look after the blind lady. I will. Madam Fru Fru, let me take your tray. Mr. Powell, here's your whiskey. Now, ding, ding. The seatbelt signs are on. Everybody sit down and shut up. How did I do?
7: Well, it's not how they teach it in the training courses, but I have to admit it is what I might have done. Here, catch.
13: So, I mean, I was within limits, but it was a ticklish little crosswind, 60, 65, but gusting 70. And I thought to myself, well, I have seven options here.
11: Seven.
13: Ah, quite right, Dave. Yes, eight. You see, I've been given the 19 runway, but do you know the airport at Nice?
11: No.
13: Oh, well, I'll just explain the layout. They've got this very...
11: Look, I mean, yes. Yes, I do know it.
13: Are you sure? Because you really won't understand this story if you don't. I'll just refresh your memory. There's a very odd link...
12: Hi, Hertz.
11: Arthur, there you are.
12: Hi, Dave. I said I'd pop in, didn't I?
11: Yes, you did. You said you'd pop in at 7:45, and now it's gone 8.
12: I said about 7:45.
13: Well, it doesn't matter. He's here now. Come and join us, Arthur. I was just telling Dave about the landing into Nice.
12: Ooh, what about the talking shop forfeit?
13: Oh, I paid for that.
11: Yeah. He bought me a drink, so now he can talk about flying. As much as he likes.
13: So, there I was. And
11: actually, I've got to go now.
13: Oh, really? I thought you wanted to see Arthur.
11: No. Got to go.
13: Oh, well, I'll finish the story another time.
11: No. Finish it now. Definitely. Arthur can fill me in later.
13: It's odd. It's exactly what George did half an hour ago. It's like you all can't stand to be in each other's company.
12: Oh. That is odd.
13: I mean, I must say, I do like it being this quiet. It just seems, you know, strange given how busy it was those first few days. Oh. I see. Arthur?
12: Hello.
13: Where have you just come from, Arthur?
12: I had dinner and then I went for a walk and then I came here.
13: Where did you have dinner?
12: An Italian restaurant.
13: What, in Fitton?
12: Yep.
13: That doesn't sound much like you.
12: No. I'm quite enigmatic, though.
13: And I'd have thought you'd have had enough of Italian food since we were in Pisa last week.
12: No, that just whetted my appetite.
13: Who did you have dinner with?
12: Douglas and you. Wouldn't know the other person.
13: What was his name?
12: Mark...
13: Mark Manicazza Man?
12: No, Mark... Rappakash.
13: Of course. And the walk afterwards, where did you, Douglas and Mark Ramprakash, go?
12: We went to see the Tower of Air Traffic Control.
13: The Leaning Tower of Air Traffic Control?
12: How do people do it? How do they lie? It's impossible.
13: Where's the new pub, Arthur?
12: The Mechanics Loading Bay.
13: Right.
12: Douglas?
15: Arthur? Aren't you supposed to be on Martin's sitting duty? Ah.
12: Sorry.
13: Hello, Douglas.
15: Skipper! Welcome to the Windsock Arms.
13: Don't skipper me! So this is where everyone's been.
15: Where everyone's been busy preparing your surprise.
13: Oh, please, Douglas, don't bother.
15: All right. But we just thought, as captain, you were entitled to your own private bar while we...
16: Went off and set up another cooler gang that I'm not allowed in. Yes, I get it. Well, bad luck.
15: No, Martin, don't.
12: Hi, Carolyn.
15: No,
3: I think you ought to come over to the mechanics loading bay.
13: Don't say why.
3: Because there's an unlicensed bar in it, that's why.
13: Oh, great.
3: She's coming straight over.
13: I thought she might. All right, everyone get out, but drain your glasses first. Just do it.
3: There's no point in that. All the bottles are still sitting on the bar, and anyway, I have to tell her everything.
13: Really, Martin? Everything? Including the 4 days you spent as a pillar of the Flap and Throttle?
3: Yes, but I didn't want to. And anyway, this isn't about that pub, it's about this pub. The one you left me out of.
13: You wanted to be left out of it. You told me so. You wanted to go back to not knowing. I was trying to help.
3: What? Oh, no. Oh, Douglas, I'm sorry. I'm sorry, I didn't realise. Look, I'll phone her back.
13: Too late. Don't worry. Tell her everything like you were going to, but get ready to follow my lead.
3: All right.
7: What on earth is going on? Oh.
13: Evening, Carolyn. Welcome to the Windsock Arms.
7: Oh, Douglas, this is too far even for you. Providing unlicensed alcohol on an airfield to airfield staff on duty. Martin, how long have you known about this?
3: I've just discovered it now, just now, just immediately now.
7: Who's been coming here, Douglas?
13: Ah, well, the thing is, I have a terrible memory for faces.
7: I want a list of the names of everyone who's been drinking here.
13: Also names. Faces and names. Those are my weak spots.
7: I'm serious. We need to have a talk.
13: Always a pleasure, never a chore.
7: In which I may have to fire you.
13: Quite right, too.
7: I'm not joking.
13: Absolutely not. It's terribly serious. And that's certainly how you should react if I ever set up an illegal bar in the airfield.
7: You have?
13: Well, no, I haven't. You see, Carolyn, I am your mystery perpetrator of gross professional misconduct. Hello.
7: What?
13: Arthur was telling me about all the fun you've been having with the mystery passenger lessons, and I thought it was a shame for you and Martin to miss out. So I arranged this, and you both did terribly well.
7: Douglas, I am not an idiot. This place is full of booze.
13: But is it, though? Martin, pass me one of those bottles, would you? Absolutely anyone at all. Your free choice. Here you are. Ah, the Talisker. Excellent choice, sir. There we are. On the house. Tell me what you think.
7: Apple juice.
13: It does have apple-y overtones, doesn't it? Or, if you prefer, I can do you water, cold tea, or I think this one's mouthwash.
7: You went to all this trouble just to wind me up.
13: You and Martin. It was an irresistible two for the price of one deal.
7: You are an infantile, time-wasting, sorry excuse for a pilot, and I ought to fire you anyway just to teach you a lesson.
13: Yes. Funny, though, wasn't it?
7: Martin?
3: Yes?
7: Are you still there?
3: Yes.
7: Then don't be.
3: Right.
7: Right. Now, Douglas, listen to me.
13: Yes, Carolyn?
7: A double gin and tonic, please, with ice and lemon.
13: Coming right on.
7: You think that went all right?
13: Very well, I thought. I'm impressed he took 4 days to tell you. I thought it would be sooner.
7: I'm rather insulted he believed I'd fall for that rotten apple juice trick.
13: All in a good cause. Now Martin can return to blissful ignorance. The boys can relax again, and you can start coming back to the pub.
7: Where's the new one going to be?
13: We thought the fire crew break room, the hose and hydrant.
7: Perfect. Cheers.
13: Cheers.
5: That was Cabin Pressure by John Finnemore. It starred Stephanie Cole as Carolyn, Roger Allam as Douglas, Benedict Cumberbatch as Martin, and John Finnemore as Arthur. It also featured Paul Putner as Dave and Roger Morledge as George. The producer was David Tyler, and the program was a positive production for the BBC.
17: 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I'm crunching my polo, dear Liza, crunching.
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23: Revolting People by Andy Hamilton and Jay Tarsis. 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
24: So you're writing in your journal then?
25: Yeah.
24: Do you fancy a little conversation?
25: Nope.
24: Why not?
25: Because it'll turn stupid.
24: Well, why would the conversation turn stupid?
25: Because it'd be with you. Now, if you'll just excuse me...
24: I had this amazing dream last night, yeah. For some reason, I was riding this huge white buffalo through the streets of Baltimore, and I rode it through the cemetery, and then right through the middle of a funeral, actually, and then straight through the doors of a brothel, where I used the buffalo as payment for the sexual services of identical conjoined triplets from Mexico who pleasured me as I licked custard and clotted cream off their naked... Oh, no, wait, that happened. it's all coming back to me now. What a night that was, yeah. They are interesting things, though, dreams, aren't they, eh? Now, did you know that the Chinese believe that you should never wake a sleeping man because a dream is your soul leaving your body on a nightly excursion before it returns? And that is why, if you come across a sleeping Chinaman, you should...
25: Just leave him be.
24: No, wake him up for a laugh. Believe me, there is nothing funnier than a terrified Chinaman who thinks he just lost his soul. And I've seen a few in my time, I can tell you.
25: Listen, McGurk, I'm trying to write my journal here.
24: Oh, all right, what are you writing? Anything seditious?
25: It's a personal journal, McGurk, therefore it's private.
24: Well, I'm a sergeant. Read it to me, come on.
25: Absolutely not.
24: All right, then, do you fancy a game of football?
25: What?
24: Football! It's a great old English game. Yeah, the whole village, right, divides itself into two teams of a couple of hundred players each, and then they play up and down the mud-filled high street, madly kicking this sheep's bladder filled with air. It's not very comfortable for the sheep, of course. No.
25: No, Joshua used to play a game like that.
24: Really?
25: Yeah, it was called skunk ball. Didn't catch on. Don't know why, but... Now, if you'll just excuse me.
24: Oh, come on, Sam. Talk to me, please.
25: Find something to do. Arrest some Americans.
24: Done it. Suspicious and troublesome colonists are packed in the pokey like sardines. Baltimore's buttoned up and quiet and dull as dishwater.
25: You really think so?
24: Yeah. Snooze city.
25: Well, you should be aware of that, even as we speak. The Continental Congress is convening in Philadelphia, where the likes of John Adams, Benjamin Franklin, and Thomas Jefferson will change the name of our nation from the United Colonies to the United States and draft a Declaration of Independence that will light the fuse of war.
24: That's a lot of information for one sentence. Well,
25: because it's history. At least it will be in the future, once it's happened.
24: Ah, yeah, but not all history pans out the way you're expecting, though, does it? I mean, well, take the Battle of Palermo in 1761. There we stood. Two great armies waiting to do battle. Then someone comes running down and says the field's already been booked for a children's party.
25: Yeah, well, the American Revolution is going to happen. Sniff the air. Can't you smell it?
24: Nope, can't smell a thing. No nostrils.
25: Oh, yes, of course.
24: Lost them in Bavaria at the Battle of Limburger.
25: Never heard of that one.
24: Yeah, a little known town with a very big stench. If you were fated to get your nose shot off, that was the battle to do it in.
25: Well, you mark my words, we're teetering on the brink.
24: Yeah, not in Baltimore, and I'll tell you why. Our new commander, Colonel Wycherley's got the situation here under total control. He's our nastiest martinet yet. They call him Wicked Witch. Wicked Witch Wycherley. Get it? Wicked Witch Wycherley.
25: Yeah, I get it. Why do you keep saying it over and over?
24: Because it might turn out to be important information later on. Who knows?
2: Oh, it's Mary. Hello, Mary.
4: Hello, Sergeant McGurk. Father, I want to speak to you about my pig. I'm very distressed.
25: About your what?
4: My pig, Miss Fatty.
25: What about her?
4: Him. Miss Fatty is a lad.
2: Well, why did you give a boy pig a girl pig's name?
4: To prove that Americans can do irony.
2: Oh.
4: Anyway, Miss Fatty's been confiscated by the British brutes.
25: Confiscated?
4: Confiscated.
25: By the British brutes?
4: Why do you keep repeating everything I say and turning it into a question?
25: Do I do that?
4: Yes. Oh, Miss Fatty has been my faithful pet since I was a small child, and I'm on the verge of tears.
25: Well, who confiscated him?
4: It was a Colonel Wycherley.
2: Uh-oh, he's the one they call Wicked Wycherley.
25: Really? Hadn't heard that one before.
2: Yeah, that's Wicked Wycherley.
25: Will you just stop doing that?
4: Wycherley claims Miss Fatty was running through the streets frightening horses and defacing private property.
25: Was she?
4: He. And it depends on your definition of streets, horses, private, and property.
25: Well, Mary, it might be more prudent if
4: oh,
25: we just...
4: don't give me your prudent hogwash, you fence-sitter. You must demand the British Army release my pig and get a signed apology while you're at it.
25: You know, armies tend not to be big on apologies, Mary. It's not really what they're...
4: What? Are you afraid of those mangy, crimson-backed, vicious English thugs and murderers? Is that your problem, Father? A case of yellow fever? Sergeant McGurk, will you help me?
2: Oh, I would if I could, miss, but I'm handicapped. And on temporary leave from the service until I get my defective eye, leg, arm, and nostril sew back on.
4: Oh, one has no guts, the other has no parts. Pathetic, what next?
6: Miss Fatty's gone.
4: We know, Joshua. The British have confiscated
6: What's him. What's confiscated?
25: Requisitioned.
6: Oh, no, you mean dead?
4: Not dead, confiscated.
6: Which is? And don't say requisitioned.
4: Purloined. He was purloined.
6: Oh, that's a great help.
4: He was taken, and you have to get him back.
6: Me? Well, why me?
4: Well, because Father's a chicken, and the Gurks lost his bits, and you're large.
6: Yeah, but I'm simple. I can't grasp basic rudimentary concepts.
4: So you won't help me either?
6: Well, sadly, I don't have the mental capacity.
4: I suppose I'll just have to go to the heavily guarded British barracks, a solitary woman all on my own and defenseless at huge personal risk, to try and get Miss Fatty back myself.
25: I guess so.
2: Yeah.
6: Sorry, Mary.
25: Just a pig.
2: Just a pig. Sorry.
4: Oh, thank you for seeing me, Colonel Wycherley. I'm so stormy a day.
8: You have 30 seconds.
4: I want Miss Fatty back.
8: I'm sorry. Was that colonial baby babble?
4: My pig. Miss Fatty's my pig.
8: Oh, that pig. The subversive pig. Disorderly and out past curfew without a lead. Which means she's now property of the King's Army.
4: Miss Fatty is a he.
8: Miss Fatty is bacon.
4: He is not. I hear him in the other room.
8: That's a different pig.
4: No, I know my own pigs, oink.
8: Go, Yankee Hoyden, before you're caught in the storm that's brewing, and be thankful I haven't yet clapped you in irons for insolence and insubordination.
4: You have no jurisdiction over me.
8: Oh, no, my pretty. We'll see about that. Guard! Arrest this riffraff, and then slaughter her pig.
4: You keep your hands off me! I'm getting out of here, and I'm taking Miss Fatty with me! Oh, there you are, Miss Fatty! Oh, I've got you! Let's get you out of here!
8: Impressive! She's carrying a pig that outweighs her whilst at the same time waving a pistol in my face.
4: I'm going to report your infringement of my pig's rights to the Continental Congress in Philadelphia right now.
8: You won't get far. I'll hunt you down and string you up.
4: Oh, yeah? You and whose army? So long, Wycherley!

0: way down.
1: Yes, there's coffee pot freshness in every cup of Maxwell House.
2: I came across Mr. Kipling in the meadow by the church. If I painted that spire once, he said, I'd

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1: Ezekiel, what are you doing? Standing here at the edge of the forest, shouting into the wind. That's ludicrous even for you.
0: And running around in the rain with a pig is sensible.
1: I'm a fugitive. You have no excuse.
0: I'm trying to earn a living to support my family. And until this hurricane drove everyone indoors, I was doing very well, too. I've sold almost one policy. Perhaps I could interest you.
1: Not now. I have to get to Philadelphia.
0: Philadelphia? That's 100 miles from here. You'll be torn to shreds by gale-force winds. You'll drown in a flash flood. Plus, you're carrying a pig. What you need is one of my third-party fire and caught in a natural disaster with a pig policies.
1: But I must speak to the Continental Congress.
0: The Continental Congress can do their due diligence without you. Go home.
1: Why should I?
0: Because you know what they say. There's no place like home. There's certainly no place like my home. It's a loveless, baby-filled hellhole. Your sister Cora has thrown me out of our house until I can bring in some decent money, which is why I'm standing out in the rain, selling insurance policies to rocks.
1: Oh, I haven't got time for this. So long, Ezekiel!
0: Think about insurance. I'm here day and night.

0: Oh, my. You're a heavy boy, Miss Fatty. And the sky's getting darker. And I've probably lost my way. What's that, Miss Fatty? You see a cave? Oh, I see it now. It's clear across that ravine. And the flood water's raging. We'll never make it. Oh, but we have no choice. Wycherley's army is hot in pursuit. Into the roiling water, then. Hold on to your snout, Miss Fatty. What, Miss Fatty? You say you can't swim? Oh, that doesn't matter. The fall will probably kill you anyway. Look out for that tree, Miss Fatty. Oh, it's going to fall on us. Oh, mercy! Where am I? Oh, my. I'm in a cave. And the sun is shining. And birds are singing. In short bursts. Well, this is all fine and dandy, and I'm fortunate to have survived the worst hurricane in the recorded history of Baltimore, but, oh, dear, what has become of Miss Fatty? Where can he be?
1: Over here, Mary.
0: Oh, whoa, whoa. You're not my pig.
1: Well, I am. Or rather, I was. But now I've transmogrified back into the form of the man you're so very fond of.
0: What are you talking about? And where is Miss Fatty? What have you done with him?
1: It's just you and me, Mary, alone in a cave.
0: You're going to have to give me more than that.
1: Very well. By way of explanation, I ventured out in the storm last night looking for you. Rumor had it you were on the run from my commanding officer, Colonel Wycherley. I knew if he found you, he'd either have his way with you and kill you, or kill you and have his way with you. Either way, I found it objectionable and was determined not to let it happen. I don't approve of murdering and assaulting women. That's just me. Call me old-fashioned, but that's the sort of thing that I just cannot abide. Anyway, I found you clinging to a branch in the river, soaked to the skin. So I carried you to this promontory, then slew Colonel Wycherley. And now I'm a hunted man myself, perhaps a traitor. But no tribunal would ever find me guilty, because what I did for love.
2: Blah, blah, blah. Where's my pig?
1: I am that pig. Don't you see, Mary? We're just players in your dream, where nothing's what it seems. Red is blue, and day is night, and good is bad, and apples are oranges. But love is still love.
0: Oh, shut up. You're an idiot. This is no dream. If I was dreaming, you'd be a muscular but naive Viking. No, no. I'm awake. I must find my pig and get to Philadelphia.
1: Very well. I'll help you. Let's go.
0: All right, but that'll involve me putting my clothes on. Turn your face away, please.
1: It's turned.
0: You're peeking.
1: I'm not.
0: Yes, you are.
1: Look, it doesn't matter if I see you naked, Mary, because this is just a dream.
0: Oh, yeah, like I haven't heard that before.
1: It's a dream, Mary, which is just as well. Otherwise, those 1,500 green dwarves standing in the mouth of the cave would be quite disconcerting.
3: Are not green dwarves. Don't call us green dwarves.
1: Sorry, green midgets.
3: We're not green midgets either. We're gherkins.
0: Gherkins?
3: And we are forever in your debt because you killed Wicked Wycherley, who tormented and pickled us. He dipped us in brine for his own amusement. We were just innocent cucumbers leading quiet lives, which is pretty much the norm for a cucumber, when along came Wycherley with his obscene jars of death. But now he is dead.
0: It wasn't me who killed him.
3: Well, someone did. Look over there. See his feet sticking out from under that chicken coop? He's as dead as a door.
1: Nail.
3: What?
1: Well, the expression is as dead as a door nail.
3: Look, I'm only a gherkin. Give me a break, will you? It's a miracle I can speak at all. I don't even have a mouth.
1: I'm sorry.
3: You've got to lower your expectations, well, pal.
1: In future, I'll try not to expect too much of gherkins.
3: Good.
1: And it was me, by the way. I killed Wycherley.
3: You killed
1: him? Yes.
3: But he was a fellow redcoat.
1: Yes.
3: Then you'll be hanged.
1: I know.
3: We don't have necks, so we can't be hanged. Yes, it's one of the few pluses of being a gherkin.
0: How come only the two of you ever get to say anything?
3: We're the spokes, gherkins.
0: Do you know the way to Philadelphia?
3: They're doing it again. How the hell would we know the way to Philadelphia? Oh, hang on, I'll just look it up on the map I don't possess. Unfold it with the arms I don't have, and then read it with my non-existent eyes.
2: All right, it was only a question.
1: So, other Gherkin, do you know the way?
3: No, I don't know. You have to follow the Freedom Trail.
1: Did you say follow the Yellow Brick Road?
3: No, are you deaf or something? Clear your ears out.
1: Come on, Mary, we're wasting our time here.
2: Oh, I can't walk to Philadelphia in these shoes.
1: Well, perhaps you could borrow Witchley's boots.
2: What? I can't take the boots off a dead guy?
3: I'll take them. He won't need them where he's going.
1: Why? What's going to become of him?
3: Chutney. That's what's going to become of him. We're making him into good old English chutney. And what goes around comes around. Yeah. A gherkin never forgets.
2: Well, we're off to Philadelphia. History is going to be made there, you know.
3: Yeah, whatever.
1: Bye then.
3: Yeah, bye. And don't take any wooden pickles.
2: Funny, you know something? They weren't how I imagined talking gherkins at all.
1: No, I know what you mean. I pictured them taller.
2: I thought they had a bit of an attitude.
1: Well, it's not easy being green. How are you faring in those boots?
2: Oh, I'm tired. The sun's going down and we're nowhere. And I hear rustling in the underbrush. Maybe it's Miss Fanny.
1: Well, it appears to be a woman. Doesn't she look like your sister, Cora?
2: Oh, you're right. She looks exactly like my sister, apart from the fact that she's wearing a frilly gown and a halo and is hovering 4 feet in the air.
1: Again, I would argue, indicative of a dream.
2: Cora? Oh, Cora, is that you? Listen, May, I'm glad we bumped into each other. I have some important announcements for you. First, ding-dong, Witchley's not dead. Those were fake feet sticking out of the coop.
1: Then I didn't kill him, and I'm not going to be hanged for treason.
2: That's the good news. You are, however, going to be hanged for desertion and offering succor to my sister.
1: Succor?
2: It sounds worse than it is. Any other news?
4: I'm pregnant.
2: Well, that's hardly news.
4: How about that's wonderful, Cora? We're so happy for you.
1: That's wonderful, Cora. And unusual, a pregnant hovering fairy, not something you see every day.
2: So, who's the lucky father?
4: What's that supposed to mean?
2: Well, it seems your husband's been denied access to your chamber of late.
4: Mary, I'm a fairy. There needn't be access in the conventional sense. Anyway, you best make tracks. You've still got hills to climb. Mind the gaps.
2: Well, now I'm frightened, Walter. And I'm so cold. Maybe you should put your arm around me.
1: We should keep moving.
2: I said put your arm around me.
1: Oh, right.
2: Lightly. Keep it up high on my shoulder.
1: All right.
2: Slightly lower.
1: Oh, right.
2: And a bit to the left.
1: Aha.
2: Circular motion might be nice.
5: Oh, it's cruel the way you keep toying with the poor sap.
2: Who said that?
5: I did, over here.
2: My God, but you're a scarecrow.
5: Yeah, I'm really scary. Boo, doesn't that give you the willies?
2: Well, you look like someone I know.
5: Well, it'd be hard for me to look like someone you don't know.
2: And you're lippy like him, too. And you've got the same repulsive, whining nasal voice.
5: Are you chatting me up?
2: His name's Sergeant McGurk, my father's shady business partner, currently on medical leave from the British Army.
5: Is that so?
1: The resemblance is uncanny.
5: Oh, you know him as well, then?
1: I'm his superior.
5: You reckon?
1: What?
5: Nothing.
1: I expect you're wondering where we're both headed.
5: No, not really.
2: Well, we're off to see the Congress, the wonderful Congress of Philadelphia.
5: Why?
2: Because of all the wonderful things it'll do. Oh, why don't you come with us, straw man?
5: How?
1: Well, you can walk, can't you?
5: Don't ask me. This is her dream.
2: I am not dreaming.
5: Oh, face it, lady. You need to lay off the cheese at bedtime. Next thing you know, you'll be imagining Tim Men like that 7-foot-tall kindly simpleton over there.
2: Oh, why, yes, I see him now. Hello, Tin Man.
6: Who said that?
2: Oh, I did. Behind you.
6: I can't turn around.
1: You need some oil.
6: You got any?
2: Oh, no, we don't, but maybe when we get to Philadelphia, we could ask the Continental Congress to enact legislation imposing a duty of care in the workplace as part of its Declaration of Independence.
6: What's that got to do with a squirt of oil?
2: Oh, it's all part of what we're fighting for.
6: Oil? Why would anybody fight for oil?
2: Oh, come with
0: this, Tin Man.
6: No, I'd only be an embarrassment to you. I don't have a brain. And someone with no brain isn't going to fit in a Congress.
5: You don't know much about politics, do you?
6: I don't know much about anything. Except creaking and rusting.
0: You're so like my brother, Joshua.
6: Does he have a brain?
0: The jury's still out.
1: Actually, Tin Man, I think you're selling yourself short. You must have a brain. Because without a brain, how on earth would you be able to speak?
5: You know, that's really not very helpful. If you keep pointing out these loopholes, we're going to be here all night. I mean, in dreams, anything can happen, can't it? Your ghoulies can turn into fruit bats and fly off into the jungle where they're devoured by winged panthers.
1: Have I been talking in my sleep again?
0: I keep telling you, this is not a dream. I'm off to see the Congress with a scarecrow, a tin man, and possibly an elephant.
1: An elephant?
0: You don't see that pink elephant?
1: Oh, the pink one. Oh, I was looking at the standard gray one.
0: I'm going to talk to him.
1: Well, I suggest you be civil to him, Mary, because A, he's an elephant and could trample us to death, and B, if you're nice to him, he might give us a ride to Philadelphia.
0: Oh, now you stop that! If you think you're frightening us, you're wrong.
7: I'm sorry, don't yell at me.
0: Now hand over that trumpet. That's better.
7: Sorry.
0: Oh, you cringe just like my father, you know that?
7: Sorry. Sorry I tried to frighten you, but I'm a large creature, and in nature the large are supposed to dominate. On the other hand, I'm pink.
1: That's probably causing you quite a lot of emotional conflict.
7: Yeah, you're right. Secretly, I think I'm very meek, but I use my size to avoid confrontation. And with the loud trumpeting, I'm probably overcompensating for my lack of aggression.
1: Textbook case.
7: Yeah, but if I don't do that, I end up being so passive that the passiveness itself becomes a form of aggression.
1: Classic. Hmm.
6: You shouldn't worry about being big and meek. I don't.
0: Oh, that's right. You know what they say? The meek shall inherit the earth.
5: Yeah, well, that is bollocks, by the way.
0: No, I'm just trying to make him feel better. Oh,
7: I wish I could find some dignity and courage from somewhere.
0: The place to find dignity and courage is in Congress.
5: I'm saying nothing.
0: Come with us to Philadelphia.
7: Philadelphia?
0: Oh, come on, Tin Man, Scarecrow, Elephant, let's go!
5: Philadelphia's a hell of a schlep.
6: Where would you stay?
7: Yeah, what are the hotels like? Do they take elephants? Oh, no,
1: I hear Witcherly's dogs.
0: Oh, that's great, just what we need when we're so, so close.
1: We must hide.
0: Where?
1: Behind the elephant.
0: Oh, no, that's the first place they'll look.
8: Wrong, little lady, this is the first place we'll look.
1: All right, you've got us. Call off your dogs.
8: Call off your elephant, and I'll call off my dog.
0: Oh, that's a cowardly elephant, sir. He won't attack. He's pink.
8: Well, my dogs are just barkers. They won't tear you limb from limb, don't worry. I'm sorry if they scared you.
1: Hold on. You've turned very polite.
8: Oh, isn't it? Look at me closer, Captain. Notice anything different?
1: That hideous dueling scar, which went from your forehead down to your lip and then back up to your forehead, is gone.
0: How did you manage that?
8: Easily. I never had a hideous dueling scar. My twin brother, Dirk Witcherly, did. He was evil. I was brought in yesterday to replace him. I'm David, the good Witcherly. But people call me Dave.
0: Well, where's my pig?
8: Your pig's dead. I'm kidding. Miss Fatty's fine. She's home rolling around in her slop. You should have seen your face.
0: Why would you even joke about something like that?
8: I'm a Witcherly. We've got a mischievous streak, I'm sorry.
1: And my court-martial? What's the status on that?
8: Unchanged. You're going to be hanged. I'm kidding again!
1: That's not funny, sir.
8: Oh, come on. Can't a person have a joke at another person's expense anymore? I don't know. Everyone's so serious these days. Now, let's all have a beer and go home.
0: How do we get there from here?
8: Just click my brother's boots together and repeat ad nauseam, there's no place like home, until your voice goes all echoey and starts to fade away.
0: There's no place like home. There's no place like home. There's no place like home. Nothing's happening.
8: Hmm. Did you close your eyes?
0: You didn't say anything about closing my eyes.
8: Yes, I did.
0: You did not.
8: Yes, I did.
1: Close your eyes, Mary.
0: You did not say anything about closing my eyes.
5: Close your bloody eyes, woman, all right?
0: There's no place like home. There's no place like home. There's no place like home. Oh, that last one was very echoey.
7: Mary? Mary? Wake up, Mary.
0: Oh, Father, where am I? Oh, why, I see where I am now. Back home in my own little bed, surrounded by the people I love.
9: You gave us quite a fright, Mary.
7: You took a real bash to the head.
6: You've been vomiting all night. It was disgusting.
5: Yeah, you might have brain damage.
1: Sergeant, that's not very helpful.
5: Well, I'm just injecting a note of realism. A tree fell on her.

0: Yeah, you might have brain damage.
1: Sergeant, that's not very helpful.
0: Well, I'm just injecting a note of realism. I mean, a tree fell on her, for God's sake. Statistically speaking...
1: Quiet, Sergeant.
2: I had this strange and wonderful dream. You were all in it. There were these little green talking condiments and... Oh, Cora, you were a fairy.
3: A fairy?
2: And Father was a pink elephant.
4: An elephant.
2: And Ezekiel, oh, you were a ridiculous insurance salesman.
4: Oh, no. Really?
2: And Joshua...
4: Wait, I am an insurance salesman.
2: Joshua, you...
4: No, not a ridiculous one, of course.
5: So what was Joshua, Mary?
2: Oh, he was made of tin and had no brain.
6: Tin man with no brain? How neat is that?
1: What was I?
2: You were a pig.
1: Oh, no.
2: But a pig who metamorphosized into a handsome and gallant champion.
6: But did he have no brain? I don't think so.
1: A gallant champion, eh?
6: What's metamorphosis?
2: Change.
6: Oh, and gallant?
1: Brave.
6: Wow, she likes you.
2: Oh, I like everybody, because everybody's wonderful. That's what I learned from my dream, that there's no place like home, and that people are basically good, and that trying to walk to Philadelphia is stupid. I learned all that from the magical land I visited, somewhere over the rainbow.
0: Definitely some brain damage.
5: Will you just shut up?
1: Well, you're ruining the mood here.
2: Oh, Miss Patty, Miss Patty, you're safe too.
1: He saved your life, Mary. After that branch knocked you into the river, this little pig jumped in into the raging waters and dragged you by the scruff of your neck to the safety of the riverbank in an act of extraordinary heroism.
5: So maybe we won't butcher him this week.
7: May I come in?
2: Why, it's mean old Colonel Wycherley.
7: Not anymore. I come in peace. I've decided to try and get along with you, colonials. There's no reason we can't all live in harmony. Until such time as we have to blow each other's heads off. So please accept this jar of pickles as a peace offering.
2: God bless you, Colonel Wycherley.
7: God bless you, Mary.
5: God bless us all.
6: God bless us, everyone.
4: And Merry Christmas.
2: It's May the 17th.
4: Yes, but it's Christmas in our hearts.
0: All right, I'm going to vomit now.
8: Revolting People featured Jay Tarsis as Samuel, Andy Hamilton as Sergeant McKirk, Jan Ravens as Mary, and James Fleet as Captain Brimshaw. Ezekiel was played by Hugh Dennis, Joshua by Tony Maudsley, Cora by Penelope Nice, with Philip Pope and Michael Fenton Stevens. Revolting People was written by Jay Tarsis and Andy Hamilton and produced by Paul Mayhew Archer.
9: Once upon a time there was an engineer. Choo-choo Charlie was his name, we hear.

0: It's for you. 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Keeps it moist and squeezy. 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It's a new kind of cat food. Moist. 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Like it?
1: 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What the well-cared-for cat has for dinner.
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0: Clive, what made you choose a career in government media relations?
1: Well, your advertisement said you were seeking a young graduate who combined high intellectual calibre with proven business acumen.
0: Yes. Clive, what made you choose a career in government media relations?
1: I applied to Prentice McKay because you are the leaders in the field.
0: You're not a plant from a commercial rival, are you? A sort of one-man spoiling operation. Look, old chap, I'm not much given to doling out force-nine rollickings. It cuts into my spare time. It's a terrible effort, frankly. But look, sit down, old chap. This poster campaign, have you seen the little piggies leading piggy lives? You can see them out for dinner with their piggy wives.
1: It's a quotation from the classics.
0: Yes, the Beatles are slightly more my generation than yours, actually. I am familiar with the quotation. I just question its relevance in a campaign to promote vegetarianism amongst the over-45s.
1: I thought it would grab the attention.
0: You were right.
1: But, Martin, you're the one who gave me the idea.
0: I did?
1: Yes, remember, you came back from lunch on Thursday at about 5:20, and you were... You were a bit...
0: Tired and political, yes.
1: Well, yes, and you said, don't you know the trouble with this country, young Clive? We're a bunch of self-satisfied, face-stuffing pigs wallowing about in our own muck.
0: Well, that's different. It's different for two reasons. First, because I was drunk. Second, because I am a senior partner, and you are not.
1: Charles, over here.
2: Ah, over there.
1: Are you sure this is safe?
2: Of course this is safe. This is a dinner to celebrate outstanding achievement by British tennis players. There's nobody here at all.
1: Charles, we have a problem.
2: And you need Prentice McCabe. Excellent. What is the problem?
1: Reality.
2: Reality? Well, sure I can fix that for you. How are you placed Tuesday afternoon?
1: Charles, the Prime Minister doesn't like reality. He doesn't really do reality. Reality's sort of hard and knobbly and horrible. Look, let me explain. This is the era of delivery. It's the era of substance, not spin.
2: Yes, you know, I think that has some claim to be the biggest lie in political history.
1: But it isn't. We can't get away with lying anymore.
2: Well, no wonder the Prime Minister's so fed up.
1: The reason, the main reason for this meeting, is the health service.
2: Ah.
1: We promised to make it better.
2: Yes.
1: And we haven't.
2: No.
1: Well, what are we going to do?
2: Well, I'd love to help you, of course, but as you well know, Prentice McCabe do presentation, manipulation, deviation, dirty tricks and filth. We do not do running the health service.
1: Look, I don't exactly know what I want you to do, but the NHS is in crisis.
2: Yes.
1: Unions are rebelling.
2: Yes.
1: Backbenchers are revolting.
2: Yes.
1: Charles, help.
3: Your claret, monsieur.
0: Ah, thank you, Maurice.
3: Maurice, monsieur.
2: Maurice, one man may be dripping with bread, whilst another must live on bread and dripping. Get back to the bread and dripping, Maurice.
0: What exactly does Archie expect us to do?
2: Well, I asked him, and he was very helpful. He said, I don't know. I suppose what Downing Street wants is what it always wants. Something grubby, unethical, and utterly disreputable.
0: Oh, well, in that case, I'll have another claret.
1: But Martin said to do it again.
2: Yes, yes. Well, silly, but what he meant was, do it better. You see, the thing is... Our brief, young Clive, is to promote healthy eating amongst middle-aged men. Now, I appreciate the concept of promotion is alien to you and on the basis of your performance, so it should be. But promote means positive. It means feel good. It doesn't mean a caption saying, beware the sins of the flesh over a medieval depiction of hell.
1: But I wanted to drive the message home.
2: What a complete trainee you are. Ah, Martin, thank heaven.
0: Morning, Charles. Nippy out there this morning.
1: Morning, Martin.
0: Young thing.
2: Martin, this wretched healthy eating campaign.
0: Simplest thing in the world. Pose for a happy-looking middle-aged chap and a strap line saying, oh, I don't know, more fruit, more vegetables equals more sex.
2: Exactly.
0: Clive.
1: Yes?
0: Do it again. I suppose it's a bit early for a sherry, is it?
2: It's 9:15, Martin.
0: Yes, yes, right. Right, now, the health service and why I've cocked it up good and proper by Tony Blair. Let's approach this analytically. What is the Prime Minister good at?
2: Feeling your pain.
0: Yes, that's good.
2: I mean, not actually curing it, just feeling it.
0: Now, that would have been better politics. I may not be able to cure your pain, but I want you to know that I feel it.
2: Instead of which, the PM looks as if he's personally responsible for every arthritic joint in the country. Every delayed operation is laid at the door of Downing Street. How very silly of him.
0: How did this happen?
2: Well, it happened during the election, if you remember. Archie said, look, we're going to spend 4 weeks denying charges of sleaze and spin, so you two better leave the country.
0: Oh, yes, so we weren't there to give our advice. Mm. We never have advised this, would we? I mean, young Clive would never have advised this.
2: Well,
0: it's all right as he would.
2: Oh, we see the problem, Archie. Here is a man who has built a superb political career on saying nothing. He's brilliant at saying nothing. It takes him to the top of the Labour Party. It takes him to 2 landslide majorities. And at the height of his powers, the crowning triumph of his career, he unlearns the lessons of a lifetime and says something.
0: And not just any old something. I will deliver on the health service.
2: An act of roaring political insanity. Archie, you cannot deliver on the health service. It cannot be done. The demand is inexhaustible.
0: And the customers are people in pain. And when people are in pain, they moan.
2: And these are British people. When they're not in pain, they moan.
0: And on every hostile tabloid, you dig up a sob story and use it to bash the government. You box yourself into a corner, old boy.
1: That is why we employ Prentice McCabe, old boy. Unless, of course, your Downing Street retainer is no longer important.
2: Oh, my dear Archie, no, of course. You must understand this invoice will be on a slightly different scale from any previous invoice.
0: It may take 3 removal vans just to deliver the invoice.
2: But as we stand here shivering in the waiting room, I think I hear the faint but distinct rumblings of a wheeze. I don't care whether he fiddles his taxes or fornicates with flamingos. I want filth.
0: Oh, I do love to see a man who's happy in his work. Who's the victim of the filth?
2: The General Secretary of our largest public sector union. Listen to this. Listen. My members will not tolerate the government's health service reforms. We are ready if Downing Street wants a fight. Oh, well, my dear. It does.
0: This is the wheeze.
2: It's part one of the wheeze, yes. Let's give the opposition a good monstering. By the time I've finished feeding the tabloids with muck about this General Secretary merchant, he'll feel like all the bedpans of the world have just been emptied over his ludicrous proletarian features. My members will not tolerate. What does he think this is? The 1970s?
0: It does sound charmingly archaic, doesn't it?
2: I wonder if he's got a patio.
0: What?
2: Well, it rhymes with fellatio.
0: I think it does, isn't it? Fellatio.
2: I'll do the annoying pedantry, Martin, thank you. Anyway, who cares? Fellatio.
0: Let's call the whole thing off.
2: Archie, feast your eyes on these.
1: PM denounces skiving hospital porters. Britain's caring professions are neither caring nor professional, Downing Street in shock claim. System cries aloud for private sector efficiency. Good grief. Charles, I don't think that's a bit strong, do you?
2: Ha-ha, wait till you see the next one.
1: Prime Minister slams nurses. What? You're no angel, says Blair. Oh, Lord.
2: Archie, you've gone a bit pale. Do you need a doctor?
1: Charles, this government does not attack nurses.
2: I think you'll find it does.
1: No, Charles, there are some people you just don't attack. It affronts the British sense of fair play.
2: So do I. I was put on this earth to affront the British sense of fair play.
1: Well, yes. But even so, my hospital hell, 76-year-old Pete Richards, told our reporter it was terrible, they were supposed to be looking after us old ones, but every time I broke wind, the staff nurse held up scorecards. Martin, does this campaign have your full support?
0: It has none of my support.
2: What?
0: It's an outrage. It's a crude, crass attempt to soften up an industry for privatisation by discrediting decent, hard-working people.
1: Yes. The question is, will it work?
0: Sandy.
4: Hello, Mr. McCabe. Well, this is just like old times. Me paying for the drink.
0: Yes, yeah, sorry. I meant to get a few quid out of petty cash, but it seemed to be empty. The office has been in a hell of a mess since you left. Why did you leave? Was it the money?
4: Well, yeah, it was partly that.
0: Was it having to do all the photocopying and filing and all those ghastly things? Lack of promotion opportunities? These things take time, Sandy. If you'd stuck at it one day, you could have been a partner, like me.
4: Yeah, I did dream about that sometimes. See, the thing is, it wasn't not getting promotion, it was just, well, if you'd offered me promotion, I wouldn't have taken it.
0: What? Well, you'd get an expense account and a carrot allowance. 3 golf lessons.
4: I don't want 3 golf lessons.
0: But why would anybody refuse a promotion?
4: Remember when I first joined Prentice McCabe, and you said you offered a structured training programme to further my career skills? Well,
0: that may have been a slight exaggeration.
4: Exaggeration? It was a lie. I didn't mind. Some of the biggest plonkers I've ever met have worked in training. But that's what it was always like. Lies. You make your living out of lies, and, well, I didn't want to do that.
0: So what are you now, personal assistant to Fergal Keane?
4: No, I'm a nurse.
2: Archie, what are you looking so worried about? Everything's going swimmingly.
1: Well, yes.
2: Well, isn't it?
1: I suppose so. It's just all these attacks on doctors and nurses, it's very high risk in terms of public opinion. It's not as if we're attacking social workers. You're on very safe ground attacking social workers.
2: Well, yes, but where would be the fun in that?
1: I just hope you're not forgetting, Charles, that this is a caring Prime Minister. Somebody who just opens his mouth and covers you in maple syrup. Somebody who oozes like a...
2: cheesy abscess.
1: Yes, no!
2: Archie, of course you are quite right. That is why, to every wheeze, there is a phase two. Now, phase one is softening up public opinion for the privatisation of the health service. Phase two is, let's remind people what a deeply caring person their Prime Minister is.
1: How?
2: What is it that makes the British people go, ah?
1: Babies?
2: No, he's done that.
1: Mo Molum?
2: He's done that.
1: David Beckham?
2: He's not doing that. No. No, Archie. Animals. Pets. Your average British citizen says, you can do what you like with my public services, but heaven help you if you mess with my cat.
1: Not cats, Charles. Cherie doesn't like cats. There was actually a cat in Downing Street when we moved
2: in.
1: Oh,
2: yes, good Lord. So there was Humphrey, wasn't it? Whatever happened to Humphrey?
1: I think we served him in a fricassee to the Prime Minister of Belgium.
2: Oh. Well, Archie, what I'm thinking is a llama.
1: What?
2: The Prime Minister must get a llama.
1: Charles.
2: Well, for pity's sake, Archie, crank up the starting handle, put it on fast forward. Do something to get the brain cells working. Now listen, strategic purpose, to get shot of the public services so we can blame them on somebody else. Means rubbish the workers, curses to nurses, doctors of the dregs, and so on. Prepare public opinion. But then reinforce the message that the Prime Minister cares. He's only doing this because he cares. And, of course, it doubles as a diversionary tactic. Who's going to be listening to boring old politics when the entire nation is going, ah, at the PM's new llama? And, of course, entering our national competition to think up a name.
0: It was the lead story on BBC Television News.
2: Well, that is rather the bottom end of the market, isn't it?
0: Seriously, I turned on at 10 o'clock and never mind earthquakes, never mind wars, never mind dismantling the public services.
2: Precisely.
0: The top story is a blessed PM sandwiched between two llamas.
2: Good picture, you see, and rattling good story.
0: And the Sun is running a phone-in poll on what to call the wretched animal. Apparently they've had nearly 1 million votes for calling it Prescott. But Charles, have we really sunk to this?
2: Yes, I think you'll find we have.
0: Are we really so daft, so tabloid, so dumbed down?
2: Yes, I think you'll find we are.
0: Well, it makes me feel like giving up.
2: And it makes me feel like getting rich.
0: Meanwhile, the government gets away with murder.
2: Well, that is rather the point of the exercise. It's why Downing Street employs us.
0: Yeah, thank you. They are rather sweet.
2: You see?
0: But that is not the point.
2: Yes, it is.
1: Charles, there's a problem.
2: Archie, there isn't a problem. We've rubbished the public sector dinosaurs. They're ripe for privatisation. We have depicted the PM in his most cuddly, caring, trust-me mode. Private sector, here we come.
1: Up to a point.
2: No, not up to a point.
1: The thing is, Charles, there's a problem about the llama.
2: Well, what sort of a problem? Is it incontinent? Is it too pretty?
1: Well, no. The problem is the provenance. It's a private sector llama.
2: What?
1: It was given to the Prime Minister by one of the companies we're hoping will take over parts of the health service.
2: I don't believe this!
1: Only the press have dubbed it Sleazy the Llama.
2: Archie, you are a grossly overpaid government advisor. You can't even do a simple thing like buying a llama without cocking it up.
0: That's the least of your worries, Charles.
2: It is not the least of my worries. I slave away to make the Prime Minister look caring and compassionate, and what happens? He's pictured on every front page with Sleazy the Llama.
0: That, as I say, is the least of your worries. Does 1926 mean anything to you? Something that happened that has never happened since?
2: England beat Australia at cricket. A member of the Conservative Party said something sensible, and Last of the Summer Wine was on its fourth series. I didn't know. Yes.
0: You haven't seen the Sunday Times?
2: Well, not since about 1926, no. I decided my weekends could do without a cheap, tawdry, tit-and-bum apology for a serious newspaper, so I changed to the News of the World.
0: Britain is facing its first general strike since 1926.
2: What?
0: The government's plans to let the private sector run the health service are opposed by 93% of the British people, a poll revealed today. And a staggering 71% said they'd be prepared to down tools in support of health workers if the government presses ahead. This could be our poll tax, said one Labour insider.
2: Let me see that. Opinion pollster Professor Bonkers Bob Worcester said, our extensive research shows that nurses are more popular than politicians. And here's my invoice.
0: Now, this raises a number of very serious questions.
2: Oh, well, it's good of you to point that out for me, Martin. I don't think I've got there on my own.
0: First of all, why don't we give this up and become opinion pollsters? I could be Professor Martin McCabe and talk out a bilge on the Today Show for large sums. And the second question it raises is this. Does a general strike include off-licences? Let me just get this straight. You're telling me that next Wednesday, as a matter of conscience, you won't do any work?
5: I'm very sorry, but yes.
0: And this is in support of the health service. There isn't anything else you feel strongly about, is there? What about badgers? They must be good for a fortnight.
5: But I did stay here the whole weekend, so the Healthy Eating campaign is up to date.
0: Oh, good, good.
5: What do you think? Don't you like it?
0: Five? I like it. I love it. It's just, I'm not sure how the Advertising Standards Authority will react to a fat, naked man looking forlornly downwards and saying, can you see my point? Because I can't.
5: You did suggest the sexual thing.
0: Yes. Clive, you don't feel like going on strike now, do you?
1: Charles, I'm a simple man.
2: Yes, yes, you really are, aren't you?
1: I'm going to use simple words.
2: You usually do.
1: This is the biggest lash-up in the history of British politics. Your strategy was supposed to unite the entire country.
2: Well, and in a very real sense, it has.
1: This general strike must be stopped. If it's not stopped, you will be fired.
2: Right.
1: Sacked.
2: Indeed.
1: Dismissed. Summarily executed. Hanged, drawn and quartered and given a right seeing to.
2: Archie, I'm anxious to be clear what you're saying to eradicate any niggling ambiguity.
1: You will be shot at dawn. Your private most parts will be penetrated by a bespoke poker and vultures will nibble your bits.
2: Just so that I can be sure we're all singing from the same hymn sheet?
1: If you do not stop this 1970s strike nonsense, you will never eat lunch in this town again.
2: Oh, God.
0: So, you're really going ahead with this, are you?
4: Of course we are. The entire country's supporting us. The media are supporting us.
0: Yes, yes, yes, they are, aren't they? Remarkable turnaround, really. Do you think the editor of The Sun suffers from short concentration span? First you get privatise these lazy scum. 24 hours later, the same paper says, hands off our angels. Yes to the NHS. Well, one or the other, but not both, really.
4: The thing is, he succumbed to our highly professional media operation.
0: Sandy, I'm quick on the uptake about these things. You're trying to tell me something.
4: Press Relations Officer, London Region.
0: What about it?
4: That's me.
0: What?
4: Yeah. We had a meeting about this day of action, and everyone said, didn't you used to work for Prentice McCabe? And I said, yeah. And they said, well, you must know how to manipulate the press, so you can do media liaison. I think I'm doing quite well. And I owe it all to Prentice McCabe.
0: Well, I'll tell Charles, he'll be thrilled.
4: Anyway, I've got to rush. Lots to do before the day of action.
0: Oh, well, there's an expression I haven't heard for a few years. It's a day of action. So we all sit on our bottoms and do nothing at all.
2: Now, you have lots of days of action, don't you, Martin? You're the world's leading expert.
0: Yes, yes, and naturally you do not require my assistance.
2: Require your assistance? Of course not. You know, you may have noticed these past few months I've been a bit odd.
0: Oh, I noticed that 20 years ago.
2: Thing is, Martin, I was desperately hurt by a woman. You probably weren't aware of it. I don't like to go on.
0: Well, you talk about nothing else for months on end. Please not that again.
2: Precisely, not that again. I am cured. You know, it's a funny thing, love.
0: Oh, no, no, not the love monologue, Charles. I'll put up with a good deal. I will even put up with sublimely irrelevant references to Jimmy Connors, but I will not put up with the love monologue.
2: Quite right. Was I put here for the love monologue, or was I put here for filth, mischief, mayhem? Martin, I'm reviewing the situation. I'm a bad one, and a bad one I shall stay. You'll be seeing...
0: Charles, there's an embalmer's next door.
2: Clive!
5: Yes?
2: Ring Archie on the confidential hotline and tell him I have got it.
1: You've really got it.
2: Yeah, it's a trifle. Archie, one of the most basic rules of government media relations. What do you do when confronted by a big story?
1: This general strike is not a story, Charles. It's real. It's going to be ghastly. Stockbrokers holding hands with dustmen. Kensington nannies kissing Billingsgate fish porters, all of them united in a detestation of number 10.
2: It's but treated as a media event. Now, people care about the health service, but what do they care about more?
1: Well, animals.
2: No, even more than animals.
1: Money? Football? Who's shagging who?
2: Yes, but hardly adequate for our purposes. No, the nation cares most about its children.
1: Well, yes, but what about the children?
2: No, don't look so worried. I'm not proposing the slaughter of the firstborn, Wheeze. It's appealing in its way, but it lacks originality. No. What I'm suggesting is a health scare. A health scare affecting the nation's children.
1: Ah.
2: Now, I threw health scare and children up in the air, and I came up with the answer. Fish fingers. And I've taken the liberty, naturally I've kept you out of it, of taking steps to ensure that this is fully covered in tomorrow's newspapers. Major health scare as toxic fish fingers invade supermarkets. The parents of any child who has eaten even half a fish finger in the past fortnight are strongly urged to contact their doctors. Hospitals on full alert. Epidemic of food poisoning confidently expected.
1: But is this true?
2: No, do try to keep up. Of course it isn't true.
1: You can't go spreading bogus health scare stories. We'll be sued for millions.
2: No, we won't. Rupert Murdoch and Conrad Blackwell. But what the hell, they can afford it. Then, of course, there are the anarchists.
1: Sorry, what anarchists?
2: The ones who are going to turn a peaceful demonstration into an ugly encounter featuring disgraceful scenes. That ought to deter Middle England, wouldn't you say?
1: You haven't actually been encouraging anarchists on the government's behalf. Tell me you haven't.
2: Haven't I? Well, no, perhaps I haven't.
1: So, what you're proposing is to counter a nationwide, universally supported day of protest by a mixture of fish fingers and violence.
2: Exactly. In the immortal words of James Scott Connors, I've won a lot, I've lost a few. I guess I'm doing something right.
0: The Prime Minister appealed to the strikers to think again in this grave situation. The Times. Called it off for the kids. My God, the son's changed his mind again.
2: I'm particularly proud of this one.
0: Well, Conservatives plan to put taxi meters in ambulances, do they?
2: They do now. It's all part of the mix. Make people think about the alternative. Oh, Martin, if there's to be filth, let there be lots of it.
0: I must say, Charles, I can't remember the last time I saw you looking so happy.
2: Captain Birdseye is seasick. I rather like that one. Good old Financial Times, eh? Yes, I suppose I am happy, really.
0: Yeah, the fish finger manufacturers described the story as a total fabrication and dismissed it as the work of government spin doctors.
2: And how right they are. And how sadly buried at the bottom of page 17. Ah, the bells. Here we go. Strike cancelled. Well done. Meeting required. Archie. Flick the radio, Martin. There's a good chap. Let's enjoy our moment of triumph.
6: On behalf of health service workers, we in the organising committee would like to thank the British public for their great support. If this is a real national crisis, we in the public sector will meet it without private companies coming in and making profits out of people's illnesses.
0: Hear, hear. Sorry, Charles.
6: If, as some people have suggested, this is a bogus crisis, then we have been well and truly shafted.
2: Sandy's come up in the world a bit, hasn't she?
0: She's rather good, isn't she?
2: Well, not exactly a polished performance.
0: No, but it did have a kind of piercing honesty. Piercing honesty is not really in your repertoire, is it, Charles?
1: A disaster. An utter disaster.
2: But 2 weeks ago you were calling it a triumph.
1: There were no cases of food poisoning at all.
2: Well, of course there were no cases of food poisoning at all. It was a lie.
1: Exactly. It was a lie. Charles, we cannot go on living from one short-term expedient to another.
2: Can't we? Well, that's my career buggered then.
1: It may be, Charles. It honestly may be. You must stop flying by the seat of your pants.
2: You know, I've always wondered about what that meant, you know. How do you fly by the seat of your pants?
1: Charles, once and for all, what the hell do we do about the bloody health service?
0: I saw 10,000 talkers whose tongues were all broken.
2: You're enjoying it, aren't you? You're enjoying it again, aren't you, Martin? Martin Schadenfreude McCabe, vicar of St. Nasty the Gratuitous.
0: Oh, no, not really, Charles. But there is something rather comforting about reality breaking through occasionally. And perhaps it's true. Perhaps the times really are changing. The era of spin really is dead.
2: It's kept you in sherry and claret long enough, isn't it?
0: In which case, we must simply adjust to the new environment.
2: But I liked the old environment. I knew where I was with lies, deception and filth. Martin, this is a purely hypothetical question, but if you were to bend your first-class mind round this problem...
0: Charles, I thought you'd never ask.
1: Are you actually suggesting that we tell the British people the truth? Well, that's incredible. That's revolutionary.
0: And it's politically the right thing to do.
1: Let me just run through this. The PM goes on network television and he says, well, you know, the health service, we can't afford it.
2: Exactly.
1: Now, one answer is to bring in the private sector. But the British people have made it very clear they don't want that, and I'm never afraid to admit when I've made a mistake. Yes, he is.
2: Yeah, but this is first time for everything, the new politics.
1: And he goes on, hey, I'm a pretty straight kind of a guy.
0: Well, that's a bit of the old politics. It's a lie.
1: And I have to say this, tonight I am going to introduce the health tax. It's what Gordon would call hypothecated, but then he would. To you and me, it means that if each and every one of us pays just a few pounds a month, we can transform the nation's healthcare.
0: Exactly.
1: Who was it who said, there's no such thing as society? Tonight, you and I can lay that lie to rest forever. Let me say this. Take off your glasses and look deeply sincere.
2: Well, that's actually an instruction to the Prime Minister.
1: Oh, yes, sorry. Well, chaps, it's different. It's a gamble.
2: Well, isn't everything?
1: I'll give this to the PM, and then we'll all hold hands and hope for the best.
0: The Independent says, the PM's speech was radical, courageous and honest. Spin is dead. Long live the truth. Well done, PM.
2: He almost made the introduction of a new tax sound like something to be welcomed. This was a bravura performance from a master politician.
0: In yesterday's Guardian, we mistakenly asserted that Nye Bevan once played in the second row for Hull Kingston Rovers.
2: Oh, no, hang on, this one isn't so good. On this evidence, the nation may be suffering from TB for some time to come. Bloody Telegraph. Still, well done, Matt.
0: Thank you, Charles. You know, when I got my first in philosophy...
2: Yeah, not that well done.
0: Well, all right, but you know, there really is no substitute for clarity of mind.
7: Hello.
2: Yes, you do have a point.
0: Come in. You know, Charles, do you think we've been a bit hard on young Clive?
7: Oh, I wouldn't say that.
2: Shut up. In what possible sense have we been hard on young Clive?
0: Well, I've been thinking about young Sandy. You know, a bright, vivacious, ambitious young thing. We treated her like the office drudge.
2: Yes, whereas Clive came here as a graduate management trainee when he ought to be doing the photocopying. Clive, go and do some photocopying.
7: Certainly, and may I say how much I welcome this opportunity to develop my reprographic skills.
2: Shut up!
7: This came for you.
2: Downing Street is delighted. Congratulations, as usual, Archie.
0: Charles, you don't think we're going to have to keep telling the truth, do you?
2: Well, I've a feeling, Martin, we're going to be kept very busy. There'll be no shortage of work for Prentice McKay. My dear chap, the end of Spin is the biggest bloody spin of all.
0: I suppose so.
8: 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The music was by Matthew Scott, the producer was Dawn Ellis.

0: And how much is that vase?
1: It's 1,000 years old and worth £10,000.
0: Ha ha! 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Of course, you can't stick flowers in it. But you can't chew a vase.
2: Once upon a time there was an engineer.
3: Choo-choo Charlie was his name, we hear.
2: He had an engine and he sure had fun. He used good and plenty candy to make his train run.

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3: Will you have a polo, dear Liza, will you have a polo, dear Liza, polo?
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6: By the time you hear this message, both I and my kind will almost certainly be extinct. I am from a planet we call Earth. This probe, containing this recorded message together with various human artifacts, was launched by NASA in 1983 in the hope of reaching an alien intelligence. On my planet, the highest of the species is man, and the lowest of the species is a man who works in a post office. Organic life began on Earth when slime crawled out of the oceans, and 50 million years later called themselves the Nolans. Man reproduces with the female of his kind, woman. He is the only species on Earth to have eye contact during mating. But on the other hand, the other species don't need to break so frequently for light snacks. The male reproductive organs are external. This is a source of many problems, especially if they're not quite as external as you'd like them. On Earth, man is the only animal who kills his own kind. He is also the only animal who plays table tennis with his own kind. There are many different colors of man, though only one color is allowed to join golf clubs. These brief data are covered in greater depth within this probe. This probe is called Son of Cliché.

0: We present Son of Cliché, written by Rob Grant and Doug Naylor, starring Christopher Barry, Nick Maloney, Nick Wilton, music by Pete Ruin. Okay, I'd like to get the show off with a little style and sophistication. So the first joke we're going to do tonight is in Latin. We apologise in advance to the thicker people who aren't fluent in ancient languages, but for the people who are, here's a good one. Homus Romanus erit, quod sine ad fenestram medicum polantribus amabat. Anyway. Quid in nomen hid res publicum omnes gallus widerant. So he comes back the next day and says, may he numeros weedy mensae quorum ambulant. He says, oh, I thought you meant
1: conere crumen janis weedy.
0: This is a tough audience.
2: Hello and welcome to Kelburn on the west coast of Scotland for another edition of One Man and His Piranha Fish. As usual, three shepherds will be working in partnership with their piranha fish and will attempt to capture, pen and eat seven Scottish blackfish sheep. Points are awarded for time between swallows, best chewing action, quickest sheep in the stomach and obedience. And they're off, and it's all over.
3: Excuse me, can you help me?
4: No, I work for the post office.
3: It's just that I want to apply for a passport.
4: Well, I'm sorry, I work for the post office. We're not allowed to help people. I've probably told you too much already, love.
3: Surely somebody can help me.
4: Look, I'll tell you what, dear. Get behind the 12 people in that queue there and ask the man at the next counter, okay?
3: Will he be able to help me?
4: No, he works at the post office too.
3: Well, what's the point of that?
4: Well, it makes you extremely frustrating and wastes your time.
3: Fine. Thank you anyway.
4: Don't say thank you, so I might think I've helped you.
0: Johnson! Johnson!
4: Yes, sir?
0: Did I hear that man say thank you?
4: Yes, sir. It was a mistake.
0: Yeah, we'll see it doesn't happen again. Oh, and Johnson, what time is it?
4: Sorry, I can't help you.
0: That's better.
5: Also contained within this probe.
6: Boys of Redgate, welcome to this, the final assembly for another school year. And alas, we must bid farewell to the boys of the upper sixth. What can I say to you boys who are about to embark on this wonderful adventure called life? Wasn't it St. Paul the Apostle who wrote in his first letter to the Corinthians, chapter 13, faith, hope, and love? And the greatest of these, love. What was he trying to tell us? Was he trying to say Adam Faith and Bob Hope are less talented than Jeff Love and his orchestra? No. I think he was talking about love. The greatest gift of all. Love which drove Vladimir Nabokov, the great Russian novelist, to write her young weight, her shameless, innocent shanks and round bottom, shifted in my tense, tortured, surreptitiously laboring lap. Is this the love that St. Paul was lauding? Is that why he thought it was so ace? No. Then perhaps he meant the love which led William Wordsworth to pen the immortal words, love is like a violin. Or was that Ken Dodd? Nevertheless, how true it is. Love is like a violin, because isn't love, after all, a small wooden thing? Doesn't it have laminated resin strings, and don't we keep it in a green felt-lined case and carry it around with us? Just like a violin. No.

0: We on Earth believe that man descended from apes, but not all men made the transition. Many that didn't can be found in mail order catalogues modelling cashmere sweaters or working for a show called Nationwide.
1: Have you ever thought how much bodily waste you lose every year? Mucal and glandular secretions, earwax, dandruff, skin scales, fingernail and toenail clippings, etc., etc. In a year, each person discards enough volume to fill a marina four-door saloon. That's 20 hundredweight a year of waste. But it isn't waste to Mr. and Mrs. Jones of Romford, Essex. Because for 10 years, they've been saving all their bodily byproducts and have used it to make their very own dream home.
2: Right.
1: Now,
2: right.
1: Tell me, Mr. Jones, this living room carpet with the rather lovely Indian motif, what exactly is that made from?
2: It was weaved by my wife, actually, from the little curly hairs we found in our bed.
1: And lovely, marvellous it is, too.
2: Thank you.
1: And what were the main ingredients that went to create the walls and ceiling of your dream home?
2: Well, that's a mixture of earwax, nail clippings, and the flaky bits you get with athlete's foot.
1: Incredible, marvellous. And tell me, how long does it take for a combination of perspiration and dandruff to harden to the consistency needed to build that rather splendid four-piece suite?
2: Funny, everybody asked that. Well, we were rather fortunate in that particular case because we were aided considerably by my suffering a particularly bad bout of bronchitis.
1: And those are the only ingredients that went into that suite?
2: No, that particular suite is from MFI. The one we're making isn't quite finished yet, though we expect it to be a good deal sturdier.
1: Yes, well, unfortunately, time has beaten us, and we must bid farewell to Mr. Jones in his ingenious dream home. Good night.
2: Good night.
1: Pardon me.
2: Oh, do you want that?

We welcome Radio 2 listeners to Football Special and to the San Marciano Stadium here in Santa Cruz, Bolivia, for this, the first match in England's South American tour. The heat pushing 95 degrees, making a smouldering cauldron of this magnificent purpose-built stadium. Although that purpose isn't football, it's rounding up dissidents and having them shot. Some question marks over the England team. They only arrived in Bolivia yesterday. And Bobby Robson, I know, was concerned there was not enough time for his squad to become acclimatized to the sizzling heat and the lack of individual freedom and basic human rights. The stadium awash with color and a sea of sound because, of course, the national sport here in Bolivia is staying alive after 7 o'clock at night. And as the teams line up for the national anthems, a quick rundown of some of the danger men in the South American side. Number 7, the golden boy of Bolivian football, El Santiero, or as he's been nicknamed by his fans, El Santiero. Up front, the man they'll be looking to for goals, Escobari, or as he's been nicknamed by the crowd, El Santiero. This, the cause of bitter feuding between the two. At the back, captain of the team, 35-year-old goalkeeper, Jose Rodriguez, worshipped by the Bolivians and popularly known as Papita, which of course means in Bolivian, El Santiero. And they're lining up, and I think they're about to play the national anthem. And as they do, I'll give you a quick translation. Bolivia, Bolivia, nation proud and free, although you hold my wife and children in permanent detention. Bolivia, Bolivia, my heart explodes with pride, best torturers in all the world. Especially when it comes to wiring up gonads. And now it's time for the English national anthem, and here it comes.

every night by the fireside. They read the Bible and drink whiskey.

0: Come in. Ah, you'll be Mr. Davis. Now, this is Mr. Brown, the headmaster, and I'm Mr. Garrett, the deputy head.
1: Pleased to meet you.
2: Please, sit down. No, I really meant on a chair.
1: Oh, sorry.
0: Are you comfortable like that? I mean, usually it's bottom first, isn't it?
1: Oh, of course it is. Oh, stupid of me. It's so easy to forget how to sit down, isn't it?
2: Yes, your bottom's that big sort of peachy-looking thing at the back.
1: Right, yeah. Of course, yes, of course it is, yes.
0: Right, well, you're sitting down now. That didn't take too long, did it?
2: So, Mr. Davis, you're currently a P.E. teacher.
1: Yes?
0: And you're applying to fill our vacant post?
1: No, I'd come about the job.
0: Yes? Yes, that's what I just said.
1: Whose turn is it to talk, then, eh?
2: I have your application before me. One or two things to sort out. You seem eminently suitable. Just a bit of a problem over your qualifications. We can't make this bit here out. The green crayon's a bit smudged.
1: Oh, excuse me, is that a desk?
0: What, this?
1: Yes.
0: Yes, it's a desk.
1: Oh, if I got the job, would I get a desk?
2: You would, yes.
1: Would I be given training on how to use it?
0: Yes.
1: Oh, good.
2: Yes, we're trying to establish the subject you specialized in at training college.
1: Yes, plasticine expression with dance and bicycle cleaning.
0: I think he seems all right.
2: Excellent, very good. What about the swimming?
0: Yes, obviously, you see, you'll be in charge of the swimming. Fairly obvious question, this one. Do you know how to put trunks on?
1: Yes, I do, yes.
0: How?
1: You put one arm in one hole and the other arm in the other.
2: I think that's close enough, don't you?
0: Well, I'm a bit concerned with him not knowing how to sit down. That and the trunks over the arm business. He seems to have a problem remembering which way up he is.
2: Yes, but for a PE teacher, I don't think that matters.
0: Yes, you're quite right.
2: Well, congratulations, Mr. Davis. You're in.
1: Hello.
3: Beneath the skyline of Cosmopolis, the sprawling city slumbers, unaware that high on the rooftops stalks a lone caped figure. His aims? To avenge injustice, to bring law under the lawless, and to leap from one rooftop to the next without tripping up and breaking his neck. His name? Stupid Man. Our story begins in Commissioner Grodin's office.
4: Any sign of him yet, Chief?
5: Nothing, Commissioner. I can't understand it. I sent out Stupid Man's call sign over 2 hours ago. There it is, emblazoned against the World Trade Center. THRQPN, THRQPN.
4: Maybe he's forgotten how to read again.
5: That's him now.
4: Is that you, Stupid Man?
5: Stupid Man, is that you?
6: No, Commissioner. It's me, Stupid Man.
4: Come in.
6: Well, that's not so easy, Commissioner. There seems to be what I can only describe as a wooden barrier preventing my entry into your office.
4: Yes, Stupid Man, that's the door, remember? Huh? Clasp the handle and turn.
6: It's having little or no effect, Commissioner.
4: Open the damn door, Chief, or we'll be here all day.
6: So much for the so-called door riddle. Now, Commissioner, what's the problem?
4: It seems the gangster has broken into the municipal bank.
6: Mm-hmm. Have we any idea why?
5: To steal the money, of course.
6: Right, of course. To steal the money.
4: So, Stupid Man, go out and catch him.
6: Wait a minute. Are you suggesting that a...
4: My God, he's forgotten how to talk again. Stupid Man, you have to sort of vibrate your throat and wiggle your tongue.
6: Thank you, Commissioner. Oh, that was pretty scary for a moment there. Right. Now, you're suggesting I should go out and catch him.
4: Yes.
6: Right away, Commissioner. I'll use the window, for it is the sworn duty of Stupid Man to right wrongs, avenge evil, and... That's it. Yeah, just the two things, not three things, as some people thought. Just the two. Hey, so long, Commissioner.
4: So long, Stupid Man.
6: Up, up and away!
3: Remember, kids, don't ever try to do what Stupid Man just did. Because you can't fly. Neither can he.
7: Hey! Mysterio.
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9: Also contained within this probe...
3: On the leaderboard, it's Tom Watson. Still four clear of the field. Over to the ninth, and it's Tom with a birdie putt. 12 feet, lining up the ball. It's 12 feet. Ball's too big. Never gonna go in a hole that size. Meantime, on the approach to the fourth, here's Tony. Tony Jacklin, famous British golfer a few years back for a couple of months. Over to the 10th, and Bernhard Langer's played his second into a tree. He's up there. Four branches up. Not happy about something, huh? He wants the crowd pushed back. There they go. Three or four of them climbing down out of the tree. Here's Seve on the 7th, and in a bunker. Here he goes. Good shot, great swing, good follow through. Still in the bunker. Meantime, a big yell goes up on the 10th. Has Langer hole out from the tree? No. And here's Civi, still on the 7th, looking to drive the green. Long shot, here it comes. Whoa, whoa, whoa, whoa, that ball will not stop. It's gone through the green, through the gallery, through the clubhouse, through the barman's head. Well, the ball stopped. So is the barman. Meantime, let's go over to the 8th and have another laugh at Lee Trevino's pants. There they are. God, they're funny. And we're joined in the commentary box now by Seve Ballesteros. Bad shot from Seve.

0: Also contained in the Sun of Quiche probe, a program which is only to be broadcast in the event of the onset of nuclear war. It will be played simultaneously on all networks immediately following the four-minute warning.
1: It's the last 4 minutes, ladies and gentlemen. The final program before all time close down. It's the Holocaust Show!
2: Yes, it's the show you hoped you'd never see. I don't know what you're going to be doing for the next 3 minutes and 50 seconds, but I hope you'll stay tuned as we entertain you with music, chat, and a loud bang. Michael.
1: And a message just in from a spokesman for the Jehovah's Witnesses. They say the world will end next Friday, and that's definite.
0: But now, with the time ticking away, it's over to our great debate, is there life after death?
2: And with me, Bishop of Liverpool, Fred Pottrell, top scientist and atheist, Dr. Henry Winters, and agnostic, John Bland. Is there life after death? Bishop.
3: Yes.
2: Dr. Winters?
4: No.
2: John?
5: Don't know.
2: Well, fairly well balanced. Shame we haven't got time to go into greater depth. But now, it's on to traffic news.
1: Traffic report, just in. There is severe congestion on all roads leading to Invernessia. An AA spokesman said, we expect the problem to clear within the next couple of minutes.
0: How to survive. And we were to have had an SAS survival expert with us in the studio, but unfortunately he was killed when he tripped down the stairs and fell on his knife.
2: Less than 3 minutes to go now, and if you're wondering how to spend the time, here are 10 things you can do in less than 2 minutes.
1: 1. Read a Barbara Cartland novel.
0: 2. Court, wine, dine, and seduce a nurse.
2: 3. Read another Barbara Cartland novel.
1: 4. Go to college and become a PE teacher.
0: 5. Watch an England tennis player get knocked out at Wimbledon.
2: 6. Rush out and buy a copy of Not the Nuclear War.
1: 7. Have a three-course meal at Cannes.
0: 8. Buy a new Citroen and watch it corrode.
2: 9. Achieve the same prowess as Linda McCartney on any musical instrument.
1: Ten, read another Barbara Cartland novel.
0: Or you could stay tuned to us as we go over to What the Papers Say.
2: And the headline in the Times is, Total Destruction Imminent, The Mail, The Holocaust, Here It Comes, and The Daily Star, It's Bingo Bonanza Week.
1: But now,
0: the nicest way to go. Here's a tip from a top psychologist.
6: Well, speaking personally, I'm going to sit in my favorite armchair, put my feet up and put on a Mantovani record. Listen to that for a few minutes. Then death will be a pleasant relief.
2: And as we head towards the last few seconds, a bulletin just in from the Ministry of Defence. Please do not panic, a spokesman screamed. Dig a hole in your garden, climb into a plastic bag, jump in the hole and fill it in. This won't save your life, but it will leave everything neat and tidy for the species who move in next.
0: And that's all we've got time for here on the Holocaust Show. Goodbye.

0: Bolton. And I'm going to be asking you what you've been listening to Senator Kuchel for. And I want you to answer the question directly, because I'm putting the question to you directly. Why have you been listening to Son of Cliche, Mr. Foote?
1: Well, my word, We must bear in mind the show did star Christopher Barry, Nick Maloney, and Nick Wilson. But that's still not an adequate reason.
0: Mr. Healy?
2: Well, I certainly didn't listen to it because the show was written by Rob Grant and Doug Naylor.
0: Mr. Kinnock?
3: Well, I must be honest. I like Peter Brewis, who did the music, and the Son of Cliche big band sound. What I don't like, and I can't overstate this, I don't like the producer, Alan Nixon.
4: And who does, my good man? And I want to make this quite clear. You're just a boy. Yes, I can't stand the whole lot if you ask me. Not that it matters what the hell I think. Not that it ever mattered.

0: Well, that's it from us on Son of Cliché, and we're just waiting now to hand over to the continuity announcer, who's been a bit delayed. We all know why. They're having a fling at the moment with Michael, the studio assistant. It's not exactly a secret. Even though Michael is married. It's a bit sickening, actually, to see them walking around all day, cooing at each other, blowing kisses, writing each other little notes. That's all very well in your own time, but when you should be in here doing the continuity link instead of being next door in the storage room, I just think it's a bit much, that's all. Not exactly professional. Oh, anyway, this has gone on far too long. I'm gonna go and get them. Sorry, hang on.
1: Oh, my God! You could have knocked.
0: I'm sorry. I did knock. Sorry, Michael.
1: Well, get out!
0: It's just that, Thingy's supposed to be doing the continuity link at the moment.
1: Have you finished the show already?
0: Yeah, we finished over a minute ago.
2: You'd better go, darling. Don't be too long.
0: Well, aren't you going to put any clothes on? Well, would you mind putting a cushion on the seat, because I want to sit on that next week.
1: Hurry back, Angel Cheeks.
0: Here, have my coat.
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0: cow, cow. 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
1: Yum, yum, yum.
0: Jell-O pudding.
1: Yum, yum, yum.
0: Jell-O tap. The yolk of pudding just so real.
2: Hello, sir. Oh, no, sir. Nothing tastes nicer than Cadbury's Dairy Milk.
3: Oh.
2: Lovely, isn't it? Every bar is chunky.
3: Magic.
1: Yeah.
2: That's because there's a glass and a half of full cream milk in every half pound. That's why, sir, nothing tastes nice.

0: down.
1: Yes, there's coffee pot freshness in every cup of Maxwell House.
2: Have you crossed Mr. Kipling in the meadow by the church? If I've painted that spire once, he said, I've painted it a dozen times. He offered me an apple pie. An artist needs inspiration, he explained. Golden shortcrust pastry, delicious apple filling, and just the right amount of sugar sprinkled on top. But then, when it comes to the little details, Mr. Kipling does have an exceedingly good eye.
3: Tudor Queen, the queen of canned meats. Tudor Queen ham, Tudor Queen ox tongue, Tudor Queen chicken, Tudor Queen luncheon meat. 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

Ladies and gentlemen, we present The Big Business Lark by Laurie Wyman and starring Jimmy Edwards, Frank Thornton, and Gwen Cherryl. To most men, if they're asked to work in it, a garden is a loathsome thing. Gardens are something you get some other clod to look after, preferably the wife. After all, mowing the lawn and weeding is really a woman's work, and in any case, why should you pay a gardener when you assumed it was included in the housekeeping money? The only time anything about a garden appeals to a man is when there's a prospect of making money out of it. This is particularly true of Sir Charles

0: Boniface, the managing director and chairman of British United Plastics. His firm is to manufacture polystumer sheeting for a new type of greenhouse, and the size of the order makes him an instant nature lover from the safety of his penthouse office. But not for very long, actually.
1: Now, let me get this absolutely straight. As I understand it, we have made 50,000 sheets of polystumer, 10-foot square, for Glorious Garden Greenhouses Limited.
0: Correct.
1: Yes, and all 50,000 of them have had bolt holes drilled in the wrong place.
2: It was a simple mistake. Instead of drilling the holes 14 and a half inches in, we drilled them 40 and a half inches in. The only slight snag is that's made the whole flaming lot utterly useless.
1: Well, of course it has, Edith.
3: Yes, Sir Charles?
1: Find out which of our staff drilled the holes. Give him my compliments, my good wishes for the new year, and tell the idiot he's fired.
3: Well, that won't be necessary, Sir Charles. When Mr. Frank told him the holes were in the wrong place, and he saw the warehouse stacked with all those sheets of useless polystumer, he gave in his notice and had a nervous breakdown.
1: Well, you better send him some flowers, I suppose, with a bomb in them. Well, there's nothing we can do. I mean, we'll just have to make a fresh lot with the holes drilled in the right place.
2: That has already been started, Father.
1: Oh, good.
2: I put the staff on overtime so we can meet the delivery date. It's the other part of the problem that's the tricky bit.
1: I thought there'd be something else. Yes.
2: The main selling point of polystumer is that it is indestructible.
1: I know that.
2: How do we get rid of 50,000 10-foot square sheets?
1: Quite simple. Write it off as a tax loss.
3: I don't think Mr. Frank was talking about the loss of profit.
1: I was. Mind you, that's a heck of a lot of loot, you know. I'll just have to claim expenses for about 14 meals a day.
2: What I mean, Father, is how do we physically get rid of all those sheets of polystumer?
1: Burn it.
2: Polystumer won't burn.
1: All right, then. Melt it down and use it again.
3: Once it's made, polystumer won't ever melt again.
1: What is this we're going to do, then? Eat it?
3: You can't eat it.
1: I know you can't. This is ridiculous. There must be some way of getting rid of the ghastly muck. Give the dustman 5 bob and tell him to take it away.
2: 50,000 sheets of it.
1: All right, then splurge 6 bob.
2: Have you ever seen 50,000 sheets piled one on top of the other? That little dust car to be going backwards and forwards for 10 years.
1: I see now why you've come to your dear old dad for advice. Well, there's a perfectly simple solution which you really ought to have thought of yourself.
2: Go on.
1: Well, we've got our own destructor unit now. We'll just bung the muck in there.
2: Funnily enough, I had thought of that. I know it's the latest and toughest type of destructor, but it will never cope with polystumer.
1: Nonsense, of course it will.
3: It won't, Sir Charles.
1: Don't you get across me, woman. Of course it will. Before we bought it, I saw the demonstration. It can crush a battleship into a 6-foot bundle of scrap. Doesn't float too well afterwards. It's very uncomfortable for the sailors, too, but it can be done.
2: I, for one, I'm not going to risk it. That destructor cost the company a fortune.
1: So it's time it started earning its keep. Right, follow me. I shall authorize it. So let's go and give the destructor its polystumer dinner.
2: That is the destructor unit, Father. And this is Miss Short of our technical department, whom I believe you've met before.
1: Yes, I have indeed, yes. All 36, 22, 35 of her.
4: The first one is 37, actually, Sir Charles.
1: Bragging again. Well, I think she's been on a course. Have we got the sample of the polystumer sheeting here?
2: We have. And when you bung it in the destructor, I want to be behind a concrete wall in a tin hat and about 5 miles away.
4: If I could be so bold, Sir Charles.
1: Of course you can, my dear. Any time you like, but let's get the work over first.
4: What I meant, Sir Charles.
1: Got her.
2: Well, now we all know what Sir Charles meant.
4: I was about to say that as chief technician, I must warn you that even with a power it has, it just won't destruct polystumer.
1: Oh, of course it won't. I've never heard such a fuss about nothing. If you're all in such a panic, I shall personally sign the authorization for the destructor to be used for this purpose.
2: Sign here.
1: Very well. There you are. pair of worry guts. Now switch the infernal thing on, somebody.
4: Certainly, Sir Charles.
5: Without a run, I'd have thought it had been switched on all the time.
1: We don't any more remarks like that. Give me a hand with this sheet of polystumid. I want to chuck it in as soon as the beastly thing gets going.
6: Is it ready for Din Din?
4: Well, yes.
5: Then let's hope it's terribly, terribly hungry.
1: Right. Here goes. In with it. There you are. I told you it'd be all right.
5: And you were wrong, weren't you?
1: What happened? I mean, why has it stopped? Who switched it off?
4: You did, Sir Charles. It's jammed up completely, thanks to you.
1: Oh, don't thank me. It was nothing. I mean, anyone might... It's what? It can't have jammed up. Oi, work, blast you! Come on, work, blast you! Start up again immediately! This is your managing director and chairman thumping you. Ooh, that half hurt. Come on, I know you're in there somewhere.
7: It's no good, Father. It's had it.
1: Well, if it has, so have I. The board will go potty.
4: Well, now it's stopped smoking and I can see into it, Sir Charles. It doesn't look too desperate.
5: It may not, but he does.
1: You mean you can repair it with a pair of pliers and a bit of fuse wire and all that?
4: Oh, hardly. But it isn't a complete write-off. It'll cost about 10,000, but we should get it running again in about a month.
1: Oh, is it 10,000?
5: Why don't you write it off as a tax loss?
1: Are you out of your directorial nut? I'm already down for 14 meals a day. If I try to swing this as well, I'll have to eat at least 36 meals a day on the company and 5 calls at that.
4: Once we've had the destructor repaired, Sir Charles, do you want us to try another sheet of polystuma in it?
1: No, thank you all the same. Miss Short, I don't know why they call you that. She's not short of anything, really. I have a feeling that it might be as well if I tried to find some other way of getting rid of the rotten, beastly, nasty, horrible, filthy, disgusting, messy, stinking stuff.
5: And the best of British United Plastics love.
1: Oh, it's ridiculous, Edith. There's got to be a way. Other people can get rid of their rubbish. Why can't I?
3: If you're really desperate, I did have one idea of how to get rid of it.
1: Oh, no. Edith, I love you. Speak up, and if it does work, I'll buy you a new blotter.
3: Very generous. Well, I merely thought, we sold the Ministry of Defense all that polystuma armor plating for their tanks. So, they might like to buy these sheets for replacements.
1: Edith, I was wrong. I don't love you, I adore you. You shall have 2 new blotters. Nay, nay, caution to the wind, 3. Why didn't I think of it? Quick, who do we know at the Ministry of Defense?
3: Well, there's that nice Mr. Stone. He negotiated the original deal with us.
1: Get him on the phone, quick.
3: Certainly, Sir Charles.
1: Oh, little does he know it, but one of Harold's heroes is about to go shopping. It'll be one of those rare occasions when government war surplus are about to buy government war surplus.
8: Ministry of Defense, Mr. Stokes, Secretary speaking.
3: Oh, is Mr. Stokes there? I have a call for him from Sir Charles Boniface.
8: Oh, just one moment. It's 11 o'clock and he did have an urgent appointment. I'll just see if he's back.
3: Thank you.
1: Come along, Edith. Where is the twit?
3: He had an urgent appointment. His secretary's just seeing if he's back.
1: Oh, with my luck, he's probably been promoted to some other ministry that can't help.
8: Hello. Sorry to keep you. Mr. Stokes has just returned from his appointment. Putting you through.
3: Well, thank you. Hello?
9: Stokes here. Sorry to keep you. The tea trolley lady's gone off the boil.
3: I beg your pardon?
9: I had to wait for fresh brew up. Now, what's the jolly old problem?
3: Sir Charles Boniface would like a word with you.
9: Oh. Rounds. Don't tell me I've dropped my cup of char all over my bicky for him.
3: Putting him on the line now, Mr. Stokes.
1: At last. Hello. Hello, Sir Charles Boniface here. Keeping well, are you?
9: I was. Till about ago.
1: Splendid. I'm about to do your department an enormous favor.
9: You're resigning?
1: No. At least not yet. You remember those polystumer sheets you ordered for the tanks, remember?
9: Oh, yes.
1: You do remember. Oh, tanks, yes. For the memory. How would you like 50,000 spares? 10-foot square with just one row of holes in them. A cancelled order, you understand?
9: Oh, I understand all right, old man. Just can't get rid of the things.
1: I was merely trying to save the country money.
9: Sir Charles, we bought polystumer tanks because they're indestructible.
1: Yes, quite.
9: In that case, why do we want spares?
1: Yes. It's a very good point, blast it. It was merely...
9: In any case, government departments don't work that way, Sir Charles. Even if we wanted them, we should still contract for brand new ones, regardless of cost.
1: Yes, now you mention it, I had noticed that tendency.
9: I mean, all the equipment we overorder and have to dispose of at rock-bottom prices must be top quality, mustn't it, old man? After all, we are British.
1: Thank you so much for telling me.
9: No, not at all. I keep you in the picture.
1: Thank you so much.
9: I say, tell you what, I just had a spiffing thought.
1: Oh, congratulations. Nurture it.
9: Now, I mean, if you really are stuck with all those sheets of polystumer, we could take a few off your hands during this army maneuver we're holding on Jolly Old Salisbury Plain next week. We could use them for target practice and all that.
1: How many of the blasted things do you want?
9: Oh, well, let me see now. How many do you say you got?
1: 50,000.
9: Oh, well, in that case, perhaps you'd let us have a couple of dozen.
1: Oh, thank you. Thank you so very, very much. You've no idea what a relief that'll be.
9: We aim to please, old man. If they work as targets successfully, we might well take the rest.
1: Well, that's different. Consider them as good as their old man. And I'll be there to see they do work as well.
10: Kind of you to come down to the old plane to see this jolly old exercise and all that.
1: Drafty, isn't it? I just thought I'd say drafty there.
5: Not at all. Father wanted to, and he told me to, so I had no flaming choice.
3: Did I?
1: Oh, don't be ridiculous. Of course you had a choice. Mind you, if you'd refused, you'd have no future in the company, but I mean, you'd have a choice. Well, it's drafty here, isn't it? Don't much like it out here in the open air on Salisbury Plain. When's this nasty, noisy, blasted lot going to start, then?
10: Oh, it already has started, old man. We've set up your samples of polystumor as targets, and we've already discovered that small arms and cannon fire won't penetrate.
1: We knew that. You'll have to use bigger stuff than that to destroy our product.
10: Yeah, well, that's where our interest lies. Obviously, in time, a potential enemy will develop similar armor-plating polystumor, so we want our tanks equipped with something that can destroy it.
1: Well, that sounds logical. It also seems logical that a potential enemy, as you say, will then develop a similar something that will destroy our tanks. But, go on.
10: Oh, right you are, old man. Still, that's progress.
5: You could have fooled me.
3: And me.
1: Draft, didn't it?
3: What happens now?
1: Well, we get a draft up your whatnot here.
10: I think Lieutenant Colonel Banks here has got the answer. That's right, isn't he, Banks, old chap?
11: Yes. Yes, sir, I'm with the Technological Department, and we reckon that this year mortar bomb here will go through that there polystumor sheet there like bah.
1: I take it the colonel came up through the ranks.
10: No. He came to us straight from Oxford.
1: Really? One must hope he was just on a day trip. All right, Binks, Bonks, whatever your name is. Let's see what your mortar bomb can do.
11: Yes, yes, certainly. She's already loaded up and aimed and all that malarkey. I'll just get my corporal to fire the perisher.
12: Yes, sir.
11: Let her go, mate.
12: Righty ho. It's a hell of a draft, isn't it?
6: My word. The modern army has changed, hasn't it?
7: Look out, it's seen it.
10: Right, that was a bit close.
3: Well, it sort of bounced, and I don't think I want to stay for the next trial.
6: You're not the only one. The colonel's left already.
12: Here I say, what's the idea? You've bent our bomb.
5: I'm sorry, Corporal. Father will pay for it.
1: Father flaming well won't. Right, pack up, both of you. It's back to London and to blazes with the picnic lunch.
3: With pleasure.
1: Thank you for all your help, Stokes, old man. Obviously, we shall have to just think of some other way of getting rid of this blasted stuff.

0: Well, I say this much for you, Father. You certainly think big.
1: Huh?
0: Who else would have had us miles out in the Atlantic on a tug just to get rid of a few sheets of polished tube?
1: The whole thing has become a sort of challenge now. There's just got to be a way of getting rid of the wretched muck. I will not be beaten.
0: Even if it means hiding this lot so that we can sink the stuff.
1: My word, she's pitching a bit, isn't she?
0: It's
1: the principle of the draft. In any case, I didn't hire this ghastly tug. The firm did. They don't know it yet, but they did. I've charged it as marine development and research.
0: You always find a way, don't you?
1: Well, in most things, yes. But this will only work if we manage to sink the beastly stuff. You see, if we get rid of the couple of dozen sheets we've got on board today, I'll send the rest out on a dirty great tanker, dump them, and then claim on Lloyd's for loss of cargo.
0: That you certainly will not get away with.
1: Oh, I didn't mean it seriously. Although it's quite an idea, isn't it?
0: I should stick to eating your way through your tax losses. It's safer.
1: Don't be daft. If this lot goes wrong, I'll be up to 45 meals a day at least.
0: Well, you got the figure for it.
1: If you've quite finished sending me up, I'd be obliged if you'd find the captain of this lousy boat. I mean, I want to know how much further he intends to lurch me up and down.
0: Certainly.
1: Well, that came out of a hole in the deck. Who is this extraordinary idiot?
0: Just the captain, that's all.
1: Oh, good gracious. Oh, how do you do? How do you do? I didn't recognize you with your flat hat on. He's a bit stupid, isn't he? Nearly far enough out, aren't we?
2: Okay. This'll be you long off your dumping ground.
1: German, is he?
3: Well, not quite. I gather we've arrived at the dumping spot.
1: Tell those clots to sling the sheets over the side so that we can get back for a bath and a change. I'm sure I'll pong of oil and old fish forever.
0: It is a bit powerful, isn't it?
1: I don't think it's the boat, I think it's him.
2: Good evening, who?
4: I'm a woody am.
1: Shut up.
0: Captain, would you be so kind as to ask your men to start dumping the polished tumor sheets overboard?
1: And right new, if not quicker.
2: Aye.
1: Well, we see eye to eye on that. We mean now, you thick-headed, porridge-filled, caber-bunging clot.
2: Aye. Angus! Willer! Will you nick them out of the Lockner Creek and Grandel make the Clannock Brave the new with the cargo?
1: What the hell did that lot mean?
0: Well, I've no idea, but they seem to have got the message. The first sheet of polished tumor is going over the side of the new.
1: Don't you start.
0: I name this ship HMS Polished Tumor.
1: Oh, and make... Will you please take this mess we're in seriously?
3: I'd like to. I really would. I don't think I can anymore.
1: What's the matter?
3: Look. Look for yourself. They're all floating.
1: Sink, you fool, sink. I command you. This is the managing director and chairman of the factory that made you. Sink, and that's an order. It's the humiliation of it all. Here am I in charge of a worldwide business empire, and I can't even get rid of me rubbish.
0: Couldn't you offer it to the Red Cross or the Boy Scouts or something?
1: I tried that. Just take it away and it's yours, I said.
0: What did they say?
1: Something obscene. Then they giggled at the quantity and said it again. Come in.
5: Excuse me, Sir Charles. Miss Short of the technical department's here to see you. Shall I show her in?
0: I think you'd better, Edith, and tell her to be kind to him. I don't think his blood pressure can stand much more.
5: Yes, he is a bit tulip-coloured, isn't he?
1: It is not my blood pressure. It is the sea air on that dreadful tug.
0: A nasty temper.
1: I am not in a nasty temper. I am not in a nasty temper. I never am in a nasty temper. It's just that everybody else upsets me because they're all such complete morons and utter cats. They all ought to be shot or clamped in irons. So they stop sending me up the wall, and that includes you two.
0: Now isn't in a nasty temper.
1: I am not in a nasty temper. It's just my blood pressure.
0: Send Miss Short in, please, Edith.
5: Certainly, Mr. Frank. Well, I can't imagine that her figure will calm down his blood pressure.
1: Possibly not, you daft old bird. At least my blood pressure will be rising for a good purpose. Send her in.
5: This way, Miss Short.
6: Thank you, Mr. Charles.
1: Come in, come in, come in, come in. Oh, you're in. Thank you so much. Perhaps you'd like to sit down.
6: No, thanks, Sir Charles. If it's all the same to you, I'd rather sit the other side of your desk.
1: Oh, spoil, spoil.
0: Here, let me get a chair for you, Miss Short.
6: Oh, Mr. Frank, thank you very
0: much. Well done, my boy. Every inch a Boniface. I couldn't have patted a what's-name better myself.
6: Obviously, it runs in the family.
1: Come on, come on, come on, come on. I'm not going to be slung on the slog heap in my own office. Let's get down to business.
0: I was trying to.
1: Now then, Miss Short, what delightful little devastation do you want to talk to me about this morning?
6: Well, I thought you'd like to know the destructor is working again.
1: Already? Well, that makes a change. I thought you said it would take about a month to repair.
6: Yes, well, of course, I was wrong. The experts came down to look at it after you'd fed that sheet of polystumer into it.
1: And the damage wasn't as bad as you thought?
6: Not exactly. They said it was beyond repair. So they put a new one in.
1: But that'll cost another blighted fortune.
0: Father?
1: Well?
0: How do you feel about 85 meals a day as a
1: Oh, you're so smug. You know I signed the authority to use it, so you also know that I'm going to go for a right chop with the board. They'll have me rolls, me office, me fitted carpet, me shilling ballpoint pen for this.
0: I doubt it.
1: Why?
6: Well, the destructor has only been installed for a few weeks, and Mr. Frank and I decided to get together.
1: Yeah, I noticed that earlier.
0: Father, we looked up the original contract, and it stipulates that the machine will destruct anything.
6: Of course, they didn't realize we made polystumer, which is indestructible.
0: But after I phoned their managing director, they agreed to supply a replacement free of charge. Provided we amended the contract to exclude polystumer. Feeling better now?
1: Yes, but I mean, naturally, I realize all the time, but I obviously, I wouldn't. Thank you, my boy. Thank you. I'm extremely grateful. At least you've saved my ballpoint pen.
6: The other thing, Sir Charles, is that by working overtime, the factory has managed to turn out the new 50,000 sheets with the holes drilled 14 and a half inches in on time. They're being delivered to glorious garden greenhouses this morning.
0: Blimey, they must have worked like stink.
6: Of course, we do still have the problem of what we're going to do with the 50,000 sheets in the warehouse, Charles.
1: Oh, you would remind me of them, wouldn't you? Just as I was beginning to feel all mellow and friendly and cuddly.
0: And a lot less tulip-colored.
1: Come in.
0: Oh, it's Stanley the liftman. What is it, Stanley?
7: Well, it's him, isn't it? I don't know what to do with him, do I?
1: Stanley!
7: I found him wandering about the corridor, didn't I? Got himself lost, hadn't he? So I brought him in here, haven't I?
0: Well, we don't know, do we?
7: You said so, haven't I? You wasn't listening, was you?
0: No, we weren't, was we?
1: Stanley, I do wish you'd stop doing that.
7: I don't know what you're talking about, do I?
1: And the ghastly thing is he doesn't. Does he? Oh, one more of those and I'll lock him in his lift between floors 10 and 12 for a month.
0: Won't you?
1: You enjoy having a go at your dear old dad, don't you? I mean, just find out what the fool is talking about.
7: It's him out there. He wants to see you urgent and that. So I brought him up here, didn't I?
6: Oh, Stanley, just show the gentleman in, whoever he is.
8: Oh, for you, Mrs. Anything. Anytime. Here, drafty, ain't it?
9: Sir Charles Boniface's office, isn't it?
1: Yes. I used to like to think it was. May we ask who you are?
9: Oh, yes, of course. My name's Burke.
1: Not a word from either of you two.
9: Wait one second. Now, I'm the chief designer from Glorious Garden Greenhouses Limited, and we have a bit of a problem. It's all my fault, of course.
0: I have a feeling this is going to be rich.
9: Well, it's about those polystumer sheets for the bases of our new greenhouses. I don't know what we can do about it, but you see, it seems that I've dropped a bit of a clanger.
1: Join the club.
9: Well, you see, I've only just noticed that my gal made a bit of an error at tracing the original designs. The holes for bolting the bits together should have been 40.5 inches in, not 14.5.
4: What?
9: Yes, well, I wondered if it was too late to change it.
4: What? Now it I'm
0: he's going tulip-colored again.
9: Naturally, my company will compensate you for my error.
0: Mr. Burke.
1: And that is no misnomer.
0: We have just had our factory working all night to deliver to you polystumer sheets with holes 14.5 inches in. They should be on the way to your factory right now.
9: Oh, crikey. But how long do you think it'll take to make a fresh lot with holes 40.5 inches in?
1: Well, funnily enough, we can deliver those from stock.
9: No, splendid. It's just one other point.
0: Here it comes.
9: If you've delivered the useless sheets to our factory, I wonder if you'd mind picking them up and getting rid of them for us.
1: No. They're all yours. I never want to see another sheet of that muck again. With all those holes in them, it's too drafty anyway. You're not charging them, so you get it.

Jimmy Edwards, Frank Thornton, and Gwen Cheryl have been destructing the Big Business Lark, written by Laurie Wyman. Jimmy Edwards was Sir Charles Bodyface, Frank Thornton was Frank Bodyface, Gwen Cheryl was Edith Chalmers, Mr. Stokes was played by Alexander John, Miss Short was Elizabeth Morgan, and Mr. Burke was Nigel Graham. And the show was produced by Alistair Scott Johnston.

0: Another color with city dirt?
1: That dirt edge needs mild green fairies cleaning edge. Concentrates where powders can't. Right on the dirt.
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3: You know, some marmalades get some of their tang from added flavoring. While Robertson's Golden Shred gets all of its tang from Seville oranges. What would you rather have for breakfast?
4: 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Very nice, young Harold. 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
11: 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Thank you.
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21: 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Episode 6, Life in the UK.

0: What percentage of the UK population lives in Wales? 5%, 6%, 7%, or 11%?
1: I thought the citizenship test would have questions about Winston Churchill and what goes in a Christmas pudding.
0: How can they tell if someone's going to be a good citizen from how they answer that? 7%, here's your passport. 6%, you must be in the Taliban.
1: Seems to me you know more about life in the UK than the Home Office, beauty.
0: I got the one about Manchester United's away slip wrong. I could kick myself for that.
1: You've got Mum a free panic button and you made the GP's receptionist cry. How many British citizens manage that?
2: Where's my key?
1: It's in the pocket of your cardie, Mum.
0: Oh, here we are, Mrs. Holmes,
2: It's safe. Look. Oh, thanks, love. Oh, I can't get on with this here. It just don't seem to fit.
1: Oh, no, it takes some getting used to, doesn't it, Mum? But we're all in the same house together now, and that's nice, isn't it?
2: Oh, yes. I forgot.
0: It's all right. I forgot that Simon Cowell used to go out with Sunita. Question 3, Arts and Culture section.
2: You're daft, Aper.
0: No, I still need an answer for how many people live in Wales.
2: You'd have to be off your head to stop there. We'd a week in a caravan in Prestatyn. Oh, never known cold like it.
0: Oh, I'll put 5% then. Question 12. If you get charged £200 for a set of front tyres, is the garage A, ripping you off, B, having a laugh, or C, providing excellent service with a smile? Phone Sanjay's Tyres and Exhaust on... I don't think these can be the official test questions.
1: Where did you find them?
0: I downloaded the app onto my phone. Oh, that was a waste of £1.18.
1: Right, got to go to work.
2: Try and pay for this rural idyll.
3: Well, don't do it on my account.
1: Beauty, if you need any help at all with your application for settlement, I can ask my brother.
0: Oh, has he got a tyres and exhaust centre too?
1: No, he's a lawyer. Stephen's clever, isn't he, Mum?
2: I don't know.
1: He's a bit of a high flyer, actually, Beauty, except I doubt he'll know much about Simon Cowell.
2: Oh, I love him. Oh, I like his hair.
0: Anyone coming to Britain for the first time should know that when people offer to help you, they don't always mean it. It's the same when British people say, pop in any time. Some of them will even say they can get you an allotment or tickets for Strictly. But it's important for any newcomer to understand that British people cannot do these things. It's not that they lie, it's just a traditional form of politeness. I'll have to remember, in case it comes up on the citizenship test, I need to pass before I can apply for leave to remain in this country. And I can only do that 28 days before my visa runs out. It's stressful enough without my landlady saying the other thing that British people don't mean. There's nothing to worry about.
4: Don't worry, Beauty. They'll always need carers in this country. It's work of national importance, second only to making crisps.
0: But the shortage occupations list changes all the time, Mrs. Gupta. It says here, carers have slipped below contemporary dancers, and you get 50 more points for being a skilled meat trimmer.
4: Beauty, I'm telling you, your application will be fine. You're providing an essential service. Nobody wants to look after their parents in this country.
5: Mom, have you rung me back?
0: Yes.
4: Oh, Beauty, quick, pass me Anil's underpants. He likes all the seams pressed so they lie flat, otherwise they are comfortable for him.
5: Mum, I'm on a schedule here. I've got to be at Malt House by 7. It's not going to look great for my chances for Best Courier Award if I'm late, is it?
0: You could just put a card through the door and tell them to phone a premium red number like you usually do.
5: Yeah, that's right. Scoff. Me and my colleagues at Delta Dispatch provide an essential service. It's only right the industry should recognise our contribution to society.
0: Well, I'll carry on trying to fill in my application form to live here, to do the really unimportant job of caring for the generation that went through the war and the rationing.
5: You need to give Fat Mow a ring.
0: I'm trying to apply for indefinite leave to remain, not open a late night drinking and gambling den.
5: No, he's out of that game. Immigration's loads more lucrative. He's got contacts everywhere thanks to him being a bookie.
0: I'm going to do it legally, thank you.
5: It's all changing anyway. There's this list, okay, called Shortage Occupations.
0: Yes, I know.
5: Mo says sheep shearing's your best bet.
0: What?
5: Yeah. You need to get a British Wool Marketing Board bronze medal or above and you're in. Bosh, God save the Queen.
4: There aren't any sheep in Stoke. You could practice on Anil's old bagpuss.
5: No one touches bagpuss. Mum, pants.
6: Your mother's a bit calmer now, Helen. She's got some tea and she's watching Simon Cowell's killer putdowns.
7: I don't know where that's come from. There's all this to explore and she's barely been out since we moved here.
6: A big change can sometimes unsettle people with her condition.
7: But Simon Cowell...
6: I'm sure the social services lady will be able to advise you.
7: I'm not sticking Mum away in one of those places. I know she's a bit forgetful, but she's not got dementia.
6: Well, let's see how she does on the mini mental test. Oh, have you got a regular sheep shearer?
7: Are you joking? They're harder to find than a decent meat trimmer.
3: Come on, let's go. We'll miss the train home.
7: Oh, God, what's she doing now? Don't let the kids be her like that.
6: Please, all right. I'll put my coat around her.
7: We are home, Mum.
3: Miss that train.
7: Look, here's our wonderful field. Here's our lovely Dorset Longwood.
3: Get off me, you're a murderer.
7: Mum.
6: Oh, look, Liz, the nice little sheep has come to say hello.
3: Well, don't look him in the eye, I'll have you.
7: Now, stop being silly, Mum.
3: A bloody swing for you, lady.
8: Hello, Mrs. Howard.
7: Oh, that hurt, Mum.
9: It's Jodie from Social Services. Come to do your mini mental test.
1: Sorry, love, but what's the point of this exactly?
9: It's just a routine evaluation because we've had a little note through from your GP about your mum.
1: So what kind of help can you offer us?
9: But that's what we're here to find out. So, as I say, Liz, three words, and if you repeat them back to me, here they are ready. Apple, table, penny.
3: That doesn't make sense.
6: Don't worry, Liz. All the tests are like that in this country.
9: All right, Liz, shall we leave that one and move on?
6: Jodie?
9: Yes?
6: You've put a tick by question number 3. How old are you? Liz told you she was 23.
9: Well, who's not done that? Lying about your age, lady's prerogative, isn't it? Right, last question. Would you be able to tell me, Liz, what 3 + 4 is?
3: Oh, yes, I should think
9: right,
3: so.
9: Right, that's another tick. Well done. Flying colours.
1: But she hasn't got any of the answers right, Jodie.
9: There's no absolute right and wrong here, but the best news is, Helen, you've got a great place for your mum to live. You bought in care from Beauty, and that's fantastic.
1: But I can't afford to keep Beauty on permanently. It was just for the move.
9: Oh, you're lucky to get her, isn't she, Beauty? Yeah. Lots of our overseas care professionals getting sent back after 3 years. It's madness, what with that and all the cuts. So the whole of social services is a bit at the moment. Anyway, I'll leave you a couple of leaflets.
1: Is that it?
9: Oh, nearly forgot. There's a carers and families canal trip coming up. It's horse-drawn, so it's a fair day out.
6: I hope they've got a better horse than last year. He had to be bribed with a bag of mini cheddars every 5 yards.
3: What's happening to me? I don't belong here.
6: I know how Liz feels. It's hard moving away from the place you've lived all your life. And then they make you do a test. With Liz, the government wants her to pass so they don't have to do anything to help. In my case, I get the feeling they want me to fail. But I'm not giving up. I'm going to prove I'm essential to the future of the British economy.
10: Excuse me, yes. I'd like some information about the sheep shearing course, bronze level or above.
11: You need to say why you've chosen Arnold Bennett University as your service provider on here.
10: Okay.
11: And I'll need to take an imprint of your credit card.
10: Is it expensive?
11: Popular, for some reason. So you'll have to impress the admissions panel. I'll get you an application form, might be a tick.
12: Excuse me, did I hear you say you're interested in the sheep shearing module?
10: Yes, that's right.
12: Do you happen to know if it's a good course?
10: I don't know. I just have a love of farms in the country with animals and a nice view.
12: Oh, a country girl. I'm looking for something on the shortage occupation list. I have a year left on my visa, but it's as well to plan for any eventuality. I'm Ade, by the way.
10: I'm Beauty.
12: Pleased to meet you. Yes, the level 1 meat trimming course was fully subscribed. I tried contemporary dance, but I gave up after a few sessions because I have insufficient flexibility in my hips.
10: I'm sure you would be fine at it.
12: To be honest, I don't think I could survive on just cigarettes and cans of Diet Coke either.
10: Well, there are new regulations coming in. Who knows what they'll want?
12: I want your number.
10: Excuse me?
12: So that we can stay in touch regarding the coalition's plans for restructuring the points-based immigration system.
11: Oh. Here's your application form. Contact details here. Attach your personal statement and the bursar will send you a text if you're successful. Do you want one of these and all?
12: Why not? And one for the English language and culture.
11: Failed your life in the UK test, did you? Back in a mile.
10: I'm surprised you failed, Eddie. You seem very sure of yourself.
12: It wasn't fair. The whole process was a farce.
10: Maybe you tried to take a shortcut by downloading the questions from some rip-off website.
12: I didn't fall for that one. You might as well throw £1.18 at a dog in the street.
10: Oh, I've got terrible handwriting. Do you think the bursar would be able to read my phone number all right?
12: Oh yes, that's very clear.
10: Hello, I finished the test.
8: Okay, I need you to key in your unique ID.
10: I'm sorry?
8: Key in your unique ID.
10: I have completed my life in the UK test on the computer.
8: You just got another 30 minutes on the clock.
10: I'm hoping for 100%. So if I am entered into the prize draw for the Prius, I don't want a blue one.
8: Look, you're just going to be looking at it, unless you key in your unique ID.
6: Anyone visiting Britain will know about the rich variety of regional accents. Obviously, it's part of the country's charm, but it can cause communication difficulties. Fortunately, I've been studying the British way of dealing with a language barrier.
13: What are you trying to say?
8: You have failed! You didn't key in your unique ID!
5: Bad luck, Beauty. Mum told me. Did you make a Horlicks of the man you away strip question?
10: It was that stupid girl. She timed me out because I hadn't entered my ID number. So now I've got to retake the test.
5: Oh, such a fine line, isn't it, between success and failure? Cheerios, please, Mum.
4: Anil, shall I move your reward while we have breakfast?
5: No, it's all right. I'll keep it with me. See, you could have passed, Beauty, and I could have lost out like Alan. I mean, he's not a bad courier. I'd have him debt for me with no qualms at all. It's just this year, it's my time. Look how it catches the light.
10: Congratulations again, Anil. But I'm more interested in what happens when my visa runs out.
5: Well, it's not the award itself. After all, it's just a scale model of an express delivery box. And, yeah, you open it up and it's filled with 12 individually crafted mini airbags. But it's the recognition of your peers.
10: Oh, it's Adil.
5: Hang on. One of the mini airbags has gone. Nobody move.
10: I'm just going to answer my phone, if that's okay with you.
14: Hi, Adil.
4: I think you may have dropped it in your cereal bowl.
5: Oh, my God. I've eaten it. I've swallowed the mini airbag.
10: That sounds like a great idea, Adil.
5: Heimlich maneuver, Mom, now, while I make myself gag.
10: Do we need to reserve a table? Oh, you booked it already. No. I'm at the farm. Great. Well, I'll see you on Sunday then. Bye.
5: I'm not even trying.
4: I'm doing my best, but I don't think it's going to work, Anil.
5: Yeah, you're right. Just have to wait for it to come out the other end.
10: Bad luck, Anil. As you say, it's a fine line.
4: Hope you're not setting yourself up for another disappointment, Beauty. Who is this Adil you're chasing after?
10: Oh, he's just a friend. We've been to church a couple of times. He's in a similar situation to mine, so he understands what I'm going through.
5: So, he's not won anything either, then?
12: Sorry I took so long. But it's a complicated process if you want to eat in the garden.
10: But you've got a wooden spoon with a number on it, Ade. That's got to be a good sign.
12: But they don't give you this until you've queued at a counter to place your order, then taken your chitty to a little hatch on the other side of the pub to pay, and not until you hand your receipt to Kyla at the bar till you get your wooden prize.
10: I can't believe you failed your life in the UK test.
12: There's a man in there been trying to get lunch for his family since 12 o'clock. He got the system wrong, and now they've stopped serving. I've never seen anyone so red in the face.
15: This is an absolute shambles.
10: I felt just like him when they failed me at the test center.
12: You should have gone for the British language and culture course instead. It's easier than trying to understand that girl at the test center.
10: But I need to get my application in by the end of the week, and I can't do that until I pass the test.
12: Perhaps it's a sign that this country is not where your future lies. I'm not sure it's the place for me long term.
10: You mustn't be put off by what you see in EastEnders. They don't all steal babies.
12: But it's hard to find people who share your values.
10: I know. British men only go to the barbers once every 3 months, and church even less.
12: No wonder they've lost the art of sheep shearing. And I found the constant referencing of romantic matters distasteful, don't you?
10: Yeah, I don't mind that too much. What do you mean exactly?
12: Well, it's even on Newsnight. They're always talking about governments getting into bed together. That Stephanie Flanders is the worst offender.
6: She could certainly do with styling up those shirt dresses.
12: Maybe you think I'm oversensitive, but it's because I once trod the path of carnality and concupiscence.
6: Oh, I'm sorry to hear that, Adi.
12: Yes, it was a dark time. I had just been voted 14th most eligible bachelor in the University of Lagos, and I'm ashamed to say it went to my head.
6: Oh, I know what it's like. When they did the Here Come He Carers feature in your Staffordshire magazine, they put me on the cover. Oh, it was like being in a goldfish bowl.
12: I can imagine so.
6: Yes, I experienced a lot of jealousy from colleagues. They swapped my tabard for one that was 2 sizes smaller. Childish, petty behavior.
12: Indeed. For many years now, I have trodden the path of virtue. And I have done so alone. But now, I am looking for someone to share my life with. Beauty, you can probably see where this is going.
11: Two lamb shanksies with a panache of spring veg.
6: Oh, thank you very much.
11: Hang on. Just check your spoon number. Yep, that's in order, so enjoy.
6: Shall I say, please?
12: Never mind about that.
6: Okay.
12: Beauty, I'm asking you to marry me.
7: Incredible beauty. You did that one in less than a minute.
6: Oh, well, like they tell us on the course, you're only as good as the ship you are sharing.
7: Oh, no, don't throw those fleeces away. I'm going to sell them to local artisans and craftspeople so they can card and spin them in the traditional way.
6: But they're not worth anything, Helen. They told us that on the course. So I don't know why they want to bring more sheep shearers into the country. It doesn't make sense.
7: Oh, no, but you see, then I'm going to buy the wool back from the artisans and use it for the knitting classes that Mum's going to run.
6: I'm not sure your mother will be up to that.
7: Oh, what now? She's meant to be helping Gabriel make his snowbird.
9: Mum, these are their art projects. You've really upset Delilah.
3: I'd be crying if I'd been given a name like that. Oh, let's go on. We've all had enough.
9: Mum, I've done all this for you.
3: No, you haven't, you selfish cat.
9: Why do we undermine every single thing I've ever done?
6: It's all right. They are playing Black Ops Special Combat on the computer.
9: It's all gone wrong. Everything. Even the wormer is a disaster.
6: Oh. Don't be too hard on yourself, Helen. You've done your best, but maybe it's time to think again about where your mother lives.
3: What use is this?
6: Not much use at all, now you've pulled its beak off.
3: We should have stopped where we were.
6: Helen had tried to do the right thing for her mother. But like many British people, she thought moving to the country would solve all her family difficulties. Fortunately, she was able to sell the small holding quickly to a couple from Birmingham who wanted to start a pick-your-own pak choy business. Her mother Liz moved into a nice place near her old home in Yorkshire, which has the biggest take-up of Freeview in the country. I know that because it was a question on my second life in the UK test, which I passed this time, thank the Lord. It meant I had to move quickly to get my application for settlement in before my visa ran out. And that wasn't the only time pressure I was under.
12: Good night, Beauty. Perhaps by Sunday you will have come to a decision about my proposal.
6: Don't I get a kiss good night?
12: I'm not sure that would be a good idea.
6: But you don't seem to be... I just have to say it. Do you find me attractive?
12: Beauty, I find you extremely desirable, but...
6: Yes, I know you have forsworn casual coupling.
12: However gratifying in the short term.
6: So you do want me?
12: Surely it has become evident over the preceding weeks that I yearn for you.
6: But I'm getting the feeling it's not uncontrollable, the yearning...
12: Beauty, you have no idea the agony this is causing. Oh,
6: that's reassuring.
12: But God would judge us harshly if we gave in to our physical desires, even if it was just a moment of madness.
6: Or an afternoon, perhaps.
12: That would be even more sinful.
6: Or maybe a weekend at Cowdell Hall and Spa.
12: No, he is no good. I must control myself. I have to qualify as a solicitor first.
6: What? But you are a baggage handler at East Midlands Airport.
12: I know, but I need to achieve a professional status to be worthy of you.
6: I can understand that.
12: I've been looking at the courses available at Arnold Bennett University. I've already got my qualifying degree, so I would only need to study for another 4 years. 7, if I keep the day job.
6: 7 years?
12: Now, I know that ladies need to plan for the day, dieting and so on. But you're right, that's too long. So, if you are willing to consent, you can send out Save the Day cards for June the 1st, 2015.
4: Probably just after your passport.
6: He's not Mrs. Gupta. He knows I'm waiting to hear from the Home Office. I might have to leave Britain next month.
4: He's banking on you being allowed to stay.
6: Look, Ade is scrupulous and honourable. Some might say a bit too much so, but he's a good man.
4: Anil is a good man. You could marry him, then it's problem solved.
6: Ade is also handsome, intelligent, tall, ambitious and spiritual.
4: Does he like board games though?
6: I don't know.
4: You and Anil played Pictionary all Boxing Day and kaplunked the whole of Holiday Tuesday.
6: I played...

0: though.
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1: I played, he cheated.
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2: 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Oh, hello. What's this? Oh, bloody hell.
1: Anil, that's my application.
2: How could that have happened? This is terrible. If this gets out, I could lose the award. It could, by default, pass to Alan.
1: Anil, why didn't you deliver it? You had one simple thing to do. That's what being a delivery man is. You deliver things. That's all there is to it.
2: Courier, actually. And there's driving the van, parking, getting a signature.
1: I've missed the deadline now. I can't believe it. It's all your fault, Anil.
2: Okay, look. You've every right to be disappointed because we do aim to deliver exceptional customer service, but on this occasion...
1: Oh, my word, Batrio. They'll deport me now. I have no legal right to remain in this country. How could you do this?
2: All right. I'll marry you.
1: What?
2: If that helps as a one-off gesture of goodwill.
0: Oh, this is the happiest day of my life. I was afraid it would never happen.
2: I mean it, beauty.
0: Where's my phone? I must take a picture. Anil, put your shorts on.

0: Firstly, I made a complete idiot of myself in the car the other day.
1: Oh, which bit?
0: In my efforts to prove myself worthy of you, I may have given the impression that I was in no hurry for us to be united, but I am.
1: Worthy or in a hurry?
0: Both.
1: I'm sorry, Ade, but I don't think I'll be able to stay in this country. I missed the deadline. The award-winning courier let it down.
0: That's a shame, but you know it's easier for items to get lost in transit than you think. We find this at the airport all the time.
1: I'll bear that in mind when I have to catch the plane home.
0: Hannah, that brings me to my second point. I've been having many conversations with people in my hometown, and I've realized that they need me there. So
1: you're going back? Okay, fine. So, good luck with that. I'll go back inside, get the end of. Oh, happy day.
0: Oh, Beauty, wait. I'm asking you to come with me and be my wife.
1: Oh.
0: We would be working together. It won't be easy, but we would have a house. There's no running water as yet, and the generator is unreliable, so you can't always get the TV to work. And there are no glossy magazines.
1: So you're saying I'm shallow?
0: Of course not. I'm saying the work will be very hard, that's all.
1: And I'm probably not up to it.
0: If you're just going to take offense at everything I say, then maybe it's better we forget it.
1: Wait a minute. I don't watch much TV now. Not since the tram crash in Korea. That was completely unrealistic. I suppose there's a well or something in the village or whatever it is.
0: Oh yes, there's a borehole and talk of a Costa coffee in town. Although I don't know how real that is. The one in Rujili has yet to materialize. I also happen to know of a small sheep farm for sale.
1: I do have a feel for the clippers. What's the postal service like?
0: Not bad, actually.
1: So, I could get the international edition of Grazia sent to me.
2: Oh, no, I've changed my mind.
1: No, that's not fair, Anil. The rules of Kaplank say that once you've started to pull one out, that's your go.
2: No, I was just testing the resistance. Now, let's see. So, are congratulations in order?
1: Yes, they are. Thank you.
2: So is he the one then, Ade?
1: Yes.
2: Really?
1: Come on, Anil. Have your go. I'm going to have to put the egg timer on you again.
2: So you're going to give everything up and live in poverty?
1: It's a noble calling. I haven't got much choice, have I?
2: Oh, yes. Not a single marble drops. You'll go.
1: Okay. I'll take this red one out.
2: Yeah, could work out, yeah.

0: Oh, well, that's the end of that.
1: Not your day, is it?
0: There's a letter for you, beauty, from the Home Office. Oh, my God, already? I thought I may get another week or so before I had to go.
1: Not necessarily. It might be your settlement nod.
0: I missed the deadline, or you did.
1: No. Drove through the night, got it there next day, thought it was worth a try.
0: Ah, why didn't you tell me?
1: I didn't want to jinx it for you. Normally that would cost you 138 plus VAT, but I didn't log it as a work journey. Mates rates.
0: What does it say? Oh, my God.
1: Is it good news or bad?
0: Yes, wait.
1: Wish.
0: I don't know. I don't know now.
2: Beauty of Britain was written by Christopher Douglas and Nicholas Sanderson. It starred Jocelyn G. Essien as Beauty, with Indira Joshi, Paul Sharma, Nicholas Sanderson, Rita May, Patterson Joseph, and Margaret Caborn-Smith. The music was provided by the West End Gospel Choir. The producer was Talusha Galani.
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7: Oh, me. The Naval News is getting positively pornographic.
8: Well, I'm happy to say.
7: Here, cop your beady little bardic eyes on this bumpy bird, Goldstein.
9: Where, Chief?
7: Goldstein, if I've got to tell you where, you Welshmen are more backward about ladies that are coming forward than I thought you were.
9: Oh, eh? Disgusting.
7: Yeah, isn't it? Yeah. I like the headline. It all started with Nelson. Why don't they call it the Naval News?
9: Come on, Chief, turn over the next page.
7: All right, if you insist.
9: Oh, Welsh I may be. Crude, I'm not. But if my Aunt Morpeth casts her eyeballs over that lot, her drawers will drop off.
7: Yeah. With dark hair, it could be. If that could well be.
9: I thought Chief Petty Officers preferred blondes or even redheads. Oh, no, no, no, no. No, come to think of it, their hair colouring is incidental. Because it's never their bonds they're looking at, is it?
7: Look, never mind that patriotic piece of pulchritude on page 3. Look here. Yeah. Shift your peepers onto this gent on page 5 here.
9: What's Mr. Phillips doing with dark hair? First Sea Lord offers £200 reward for information regarding his lost son. The son, Simon, disappeared from the home of Sir Geoffrey Wincanton Barnes without trace 15 years ago and has not been heard of since. Hey, Chief, do you think that Mr. Phillips could possibly be...
7: No, Goldstein. But I've got a feeling that provided he doesn't see the photo in the Naval News until I'm ready for him to have a butcher's, and that will mean naturally a certain confiscation of all ships' copies of same, then he'll be putty in Pertwee's paws. Eh? Now, if I can persuade him to dye his hair black, everybody will believe that he's the prodigal son.
9: Why not just pinch his bottle of peroxide rinse?
7: Ah, it's no good. Then he go out and buy another crate.
9: He'll never dye his hair black. I know Mr. Phillips is daft, but he's not as daft as all that.
7: Well, he'd better, because I need that reward vital.
9: Why? Who's after you?
7: Nunkey. He advanced me £100 to hijack a lorry. But the driver did the dirty on me. The rotten perisher didn't stop.
9: And you better give him his £100 back, haven't you?
7: I can't. I invested it on a slow horse. That's why I've got to get my hands on this reward.
9: Knotty little problem, isn't it? Either Mr. Phillips darkens his hair and Nunky gets his money, or you get the...
10: Now, according to our bad-tempered computer, ill-bred Fred, we should be steering a course of right hand up a bit. But I don't go along with it, you know. I'd say, as the official navigating officer on board this ship, what we really need now is a tincture of the old, left hand down a bit.
7: Left hand down a bit, it is, sir.
10: Half speed ahead.
7: No, correction.
10: Quarter speed ahead.
7: Come on now, Mr. Phillips, sir. Come on. We're nearly home, sir. You mustn't keep your right little raver waiting. Come on, sir. Give it full head, both, and whoa-hey!
10: My right little what?
11: I think he's referring to your demure and refined little waitress friend who works at the Siamese Pussy Bistro.
7: Otherwise known as Naughty Knocker's Nora. Otherwise known as Miss Wilberforce. Earl, who is only too willing to attend to your every need at the table. Or under it.
10: Who? That waitress. Yes, well. She's off, actually.
11: Hello. That's another romance gone for a chop. Come on, Mr. Phillips. Tell us what happened.
10: Well, there's no pleasing some women, is there? I mean, you do your best from what you get.
7: Oh, that's entirely up to your milady acquaintance and yourself, sir.
10: I'll tell you what you get. Total ingratitude. They're only grateful as long as your purse holds out.
7: Pardon?
10: I took Naughty Knocker, Miss Wilberforce to this super little restaurant I know, and she complained from the moment we got there to the moment we left. She complained about everything. The gravy stains on the tablecloth, the filthy cutlery, the cold food, the bad service, and she reckoned the wine was no better than vinegar.
11: Well, you can't blame her for that. Obviously, if she's in the catering business, she'd be a connoisseur. What was the name of this restaurant you took her to?
10: The Siamese Pussy Bistro.
7: Oh, dear. You know, there are some people you just can't help.
10: Mind you, in all fairness, of course, I could be wrong, but I got the definite feeling it was all going terribly well between us until the moment we got there and I took my hat off and hung it on the hat stand.
7: You said that your evening of abandoned gaiety all fell apart when you took your hat off, sir?
10: Yes, yes.
7: Then that's it, then.
10: What?
7: It's your bumps that did it.
11: Mm. I don't see that. I admit he looks a complete twit with his hat on, but he doesn't look any lesser one with it off.
10: Gosh, thanks.
7: Come on, and Murray, sir. It's not just his funny shaped bonds. It's the colour of his hair that's all wrong. He ought to be a brunette.
11: No, that's ridiculous. I'm fair haired, and the Ritterkins married me.
7: It's a valid point, sir. But may one be so bold as to ask, where? One popped the question.
11: Oh, well, if you must know, Ritterkins and I were sitting in the Cafe Horseshoe in Badminton High Street, holding hands in between whiles.
10: In between what whiles?
11: Well, every now and then she had to keep popping out. To check the lights on Bouncing Betty's horse box. They hadn't gone out because the battery was a bit low. I remember we both chuckled when we both realized that I was on my cream caramel and Rita was still only halfway through her onion soup.
7: Yes, highly musical, I'm sure, sir, but could we get to the nitty-gritty, sir?
11: Oh, well, you're taking some of the romance out of it, but 2 hours later, when Ritterkins was nibbling at her cheese and bickies, I realized the time was ripe.
10: Ripe for what?
11: Question-popping time. I said, will you? She breathed, yes. And I ask you both to believe the candles on our table flickered yes in approval, as she said it.
7: Oh, I see, sir. It was a candle-lit nosh, was it? Yeah, well, that explains it, you know, sir, because in the candlelight you looked all dark and handsome. 100-watt bulb, which you'd have said no to, and you'd have ended up living in sin.
10: What's he talking about?
7: You weren't listening, sir. Hmm? Tall, dark and handsome. Watch the box. Every Sunday afternoon, what do you see? Never a blonde.
12: Ah, always a brunette gent. You know, Victor Mature, Raymond Navarro, William Powell, Robert Taylor. Not to mention tyrannical power. Well, even Mickey Mouse is a black-haired fella.
13: Wait a minute, I'm wrong. I slipped the band leader 2 shillings to play our tune, Horsey, Horsey. Rita Kins appreciated that.
10: Now, wait a minute, Chief. Wait a minute. There's a flaw in your argument. All film stars weren't brunette. I mean, what about Jean Harlow or Carol Lombard, Betty Grable? They were all blondes.
13: That's a brave try, Mr. Phillips. But it may have escaped your notice that Carol, Jean and Betty didn't have quite the same sexual attributicals like what you've got, sir.
10: I've got the feeling you're trying to tell me something.
13: No, sir. Far be it from me to interfere with your amoralities. But it is my confirmed diagnosis that if your hair was dark instead of straw-coloured... Oh, pardon the expression, sir. You'd be up to your knees in birds.
14: Hello? Carrington Friendly Loan Agency. Is it all Carrington speaking? How much?
15: Oh, good afternoon, Mr. Carrington. Captain Povey here. I shall have to make this quick. You see, I'm at home, and my dear wife Ramona has only popped next door for a minute, and I'm using her phone without permission.
14: Fascinating. So how much over how long, eh?
15: Well, you see, it's like this. Now, my wife has filled in a pool's coupon every week for the last 5 years. Plan B, 25p invested, and no publicity.
14: Oh, how original.
15: Now, for every week for the last 5 years, I've torn up the coupon and kept the money.
14: Oi, oi. Naughty boy.
15: And now the worst has happened. Last Saturday, she won a fourth dividend, and the papers forecast that it is likely to be £100. And I haven't got £100. I haven't even got 100p.
14: Ah, so finally we've got around to how much over how long.
15: Yes, quite. So if you could see your way clear to letting me have £100 by tomorrow morning, you might save my marriage.
14: Ah, a worthy cause, I'm sure, but not so fast. Are you salaried?
15: Oh, yes. Yes, I'm a captain in Her Majesty's Royal Navy.
14: Bad news. A hazardous occupation.
15: Oh, no. No, I'm shore-based. I don't go to sea anymore.
14: Over the hill, are we? That only leaves you one chance. Are you a householder?
15: Well, in a way. Naturally, it belongs to my dear wife, Ramona.
14: Ah, you're a tenant. Well, that's your lot, Ben. Sorry, no chance. Nice not to have done business with you.
15: Oh, no, wait a minute. Please, I'm desperate. I've got to have the money. Your advert said, do you want a loan now? And oh, good grief, I do. If she ever... Ah, she's back. Goodbye.
16: Henry Purvey, I heard that.
15: Heard what?
16: That ding. I shan't warn you again about tampering with my ding-a-ling.
15: I was only dusting it, my love.
16: Were you? Well, in that case, where is your Ramona paid for duster?
15: Well, I...
16: Just a minute. Don't prevaricate. As I thought. Just as I thought. You were making a telephone call.
15: How could you?
16: The earpiece is still warm.
15: I remember now. It was a wrong number. My word, it was.
16: Right. Well, next time there's a wrong number, don't answer it.
15: Very well.
16: Now then. I have informed the persons who have the honor of living next door to me that I shall not allow the substantial fortune that will shortly be coming my way to influence my attitude towards them.
15: Oh, do you think that was wise, my love, to tell them you'd come up on the pools?
16: I told them nothing of the sort. I informed them that I was about to receive a legacy from an influential friend in Liverpool.
15: But that's a fib, my love.
16: It was merely a wise precaution. I don't intend to have my Ramona paid for letterbox and its little spring worn out by thousands of begging letters. Tonight I very generously laid on a magnificent celebration supper. You will find a whole sausage in my refrigerator. So, get cooking, Henry.
13: Right, Myrtle, here. Have you got your girls organizing?
17: Huh? time. They're waiting in the car park at the Popple's Head Pump.
10: Yeah, but you sure they know what they're there for?
17: Oh, for buffing up the cuticles. They're not there to pinch the hubcaps, are they?
10: Well, if they're friends of yours, Myrtle, they'll probably take the wheels as well.
17: How charming. My friends are all nice, refined birds like what I am.
10: Do your girls know that as soon as they see Mr. Phillips's unbelievably shiny black bonce, they've got to rush out the car park and mob him?
17: I'm not walking round a puddle. By the time those girls are finished with him, he'll think he's Donny Osmond.
18: Come on, Mr. Phillips, cheer up.
19: I mean, what's there to cheer up about? According to the chief, I'm supposed to be ankle-deep in beautiful, bumpy birds. I'm not even up to my tiny tootsies in them.
18: Give it time, Mr. Phillips.
19: I have. For 24 hours, my hair has looked like an advert for a hearse. Nothing's happened. I mean, not a wolf whistle or a hello sailor all day.
18: Try and look on the bright side, Mr. Phillips. When you were blonde, you never got any wolf whistles or hello sailors either.
17: There he is, girls. Get his buttons and I want his undies.
19: Oh, what's happening?
17: Come on.
19: I say, what's happening?
18: Who are all those girls?
20: It's jackpot, Mr. Phillips. Your unbelievable shiny black bonce is working.
18: In the pot, quick, before they grab you and tear your clothes off and kiss you.
19: I think I'll stick around for a while.
18: Don't argue. In the pub, quick.
10: My word, that was a narrow escape.
19: It was. Bash it. Perhaps I should pop outside again and have a quiet...
18: You'll do nothing of the sort, Valentino. You sit down while I get the drinks.
19: Yeah, oh, thanks. I'll have a lemonade shandy. Yes, they're jolly potent in this pub, you know. Do you think if I asked the landlord nicely, he'd give me the recipe?
18: Oh, I should think as a regular lemonade shandy drinker he would.
19: I'm not so sure. They guard their secrets very jealously, you know.
18: Who do?
19: These chaps who have a reputation for being recipists in pubs. It's an art handed down from father to son.
18: Yeah, so I believe. Now, sit there while I go and get a drink.
10: I tell you, you're wrong, Chief. The evidence is all against you.
18: What evidence?
10: It's all down here in black and white in my diary. Read it for yourself. 7 o'clock, 2 pints on Goldstein. 7:30, 2 pints on Pertwee. 8 o'clock, 2 halves on Goldstein. 8:30, nothing. So it's your turn.
18: Oh, no, it's not. You're still 2 halves down on 8 o'clock.
10: My next round isn't due until 8.
18: Hold it. Look over there.
10: Look. Where?
18: There. 100 quid's worth of unbelievably shiny black-haired goose just flew into Pertwee's nest.
19: One golden egg on the way.
18: Rowan, here, give us that copy of the Naval News.
10: Yeah.
18: I want to get at him while Kamala Murray's still at the bar.
19: Gosh, Chief, how nice to see you. I can only thank you from the top of my unbelievably shiny black box. Your advice was absolutely right. You're not going to credit this, but the car park is crammed with beautiful, bouncy birds screaming for lovable Leslie.
10: My word, sir. What a surprise, sir. The name boggles, sir.
19: After all, it's not fair on those poor girls that so much animal attraction is packed into just one naval officer. I mean, as I was shaving this morning...
21: Something new's been added here.
19: Yes, I thought, mirror, mirror on the wall, who is the darkest of them all?
21: And what did Mr. Mirror say back to you, sir?
19: Well, Mr. Mirror said, after you, Leslie, who else is there? Only Elvis.
21: How true, sir. How very, very true. But as befitting one with the top of his head looking like the inside of an unswept chimney pot. One must not lose sight of one's high position in the subhuman throttle of life.
19: High position? Oh, no. Well, way above you I may be, but I am only a sub-lieutenant.
21: Ah, sub-lieutenant this week, perhaps, sir. Next week, Avril or above, sir.
19: Oh, come off it, Chief. I mean, you don't get promotion in the Navy just because you're a super-looking chap. I mean, drives all the girls absolutely potty and all the senior officers' wives ask you to tea and just because you've got, it. And because you're an oomph boy.
21: Yes, well, if you believe that, sir, It would explain why you're still a sub-lieutenant. No, I was referring, sir, to your photo in this week's Naval News.
19: My photo in the Navy News? Mm-hmm. Lummy. Of all the bad luck, my copy wasn't delivered this week.
0: I'm crunching my polo, dear Liza, I'm crunching my polo, dear Liza, crunching.
1: The nicest thing about the mint with the hole is that it's smooth and never crumbles. You can eat polo without other people hearing. Try sucking them, dear Henry.
0: I can't, I've already crunched them all.
2: You know, some marmalades get some of their tang from added flavouring. While Robertson's Golden Shred gets all of its tang from Seville oranges. What would you rather have for breakfast?

You can now hear the ginsect voices of Tim Brooke Taylor, John Cleese, Graham Garden, David Hatch, Joe Kendall and Bilotti in another hysterical half hour. Yes, it's I'm sorry, I'll read that again, mater, again.

This week, the I'm Sorry I'll Read That Again roving probe takes a long, cool drink and then has a look at this week's subject. The aristocracy. Yes, tonight we present The Aristocrats.

0: aristocrats. Families with a heritage, a sense of history. Men and women who can trace their ancestry back for centuries. But what have all these years of breeding left them?
1: Exhausted.
2: Maybe, but they have the... They have the true blue blood of England coursing through their veins. The blood of fine old English families like the Saxe-Coburg-Gothas.
0: Some go back as far as William the Conqueror, and some go even further.
3: I'll go as far as you like.
0: Here at Blessham Hall, the Earl of Blessham has a portrait gallery of his ancestors dating back to the reign of Richard III.
4: Yes, that's absolutely right. In fact, it was two of my ancestors who actually disposed of the princes in the Tower.
0: Really?
4: Yes, we're very proud of them. At that time, of course, the family were mainly cattle thieves, sheep stealers, cutthroats, brigands, murderers, and dentists.
0: But the family do have a fine military tradition.
4: Yes, we do. Yes, the 5th Earl took part in the Battle of Blenheim in 1704.
0: What did he do?
4: Well, things on the battlefield were looking pretty bad when the 5th Earl, here entirely on his own initiative, without orders and completely single-handed, hid behind a bush.
0: I see. And who's this portrait?
4: That's the black sheep of the family, really. Uncle Roderick. We don't speak about him.
0: What did he do?
4: He invented penicillin.
0: Well, thank you, Your Lordship. It's been fascinating.
4: Well, not a bit. Before you go...
0: Yes?
5: Thanks, Gum. You're a real toff.
6: So much for military achievements. But now let's look at the private life of the aristocracy. After all, with all their years of training in etiquette and social grace, they're never at a loss for the right thing to say. And when they're together at tea, the conversation sparkles like young wine.
7: Ew! Ew! Ew! Ew! Ew, I say! Ew, I say!
8: Ew, I say!
7: Ew, I say!
5: This is a room, you know.
7: Is it a room? Ew! Yes! Yes, it is a room.
5: I mean, how did you get here?
7: I came in through the door.
5: I usually come in through the door.
7: Yes.
8: I say, everybody, I don't know if you've all noticed.
5: No.
8: But we have this frightfully clever round thing on the door. Yes. You just turn it round and the door opens.
7: It looks just like a doorknob.
8: It is a doorknob.
5: Ew, I say.
7: What is it, Claude?
5: My monocle's fallen off.
7: Dash bad luck. What?
8: I say. Why don't we ring for Multitude to get a tweenie to run down to the village and ask the optician to get a boy to come here and screw Claude's monocle back into his eye?
5: It's all right, everybody. I've done it myself.
6: But what is it that sets the aristocracy apart? Are they really different from the rest of us? We asked the Duke of Marwood.
4: Well, I don't really think that I'm any different in any way from the ordinary man in the street. In fact, very often my peasants come up to me and say, "You're no different from us, you old git."
6: And yet there is a difference. Has it anything to do with money, Lord Stavener?
9: Well, I wouldn't say that I'm what you'd call well off. I'm what you'd probably call filthy rich.
1: That is maybe. But many noble families do have financial problems. Some of them are forced to open their homes to the public.
10: Yes, well, here at Nostril Towers, we give the tourists jolly good value for money. Not like some of these so-called stately homes, where all he gets a tour of the kitchen garden and a quick look at the family thumbscrew when it's not being used. Well, here, for instance, we've got more wild animals in the park than anybody else. I mean, it's the old Pongo Sandwater down the road. He's only got lions. We've got Christians as well. Absolutely no cruelty to the lions. We do run the whole show ourselves, you know. My wife over there, she's a great favourite. Does a very fine dramatic recitation, and if pushed, she'll take off her cardigan. Ah, here's the butler, Blemish. He does animal impressions, you know. Do some of your animal impressions, Blemish. He says he doesn't want to. He's a temperamental little devil. I'd give him the sack, but we need the eggs. Now...
6: But, of course, no survey of the aristocracy could be complete without a look at the way they spend their leisure hours.
4: Long-haired fellows!
3: Long-haired fellows!
4: Long-haired fellows! Miserable bunch!
3: Don't know how to amuse themselves.
11: It was different in our young days.
4: Hunting,
11: shooting,
4: fishing.
11: That's what we did.
3: Hunting, shooting, and fishing.
4: Yes, chasing salmon on horseback with a shotgun.
3: Wonderful sport.
4: We used to spend hours talking salmon.
3: Used to spend hours stalking nonsense.
11: Used to spend hours stalking trout.
4: And when we'd stalk the trout, we used to smoke them.
11: Sixpence for 20.
4: Oh. In the trout smoking season.
11: Yes.
3: Over the day.
4: Happy day.
11: Never caught a thing.
3: Not a thing.
4: Not a sausage.
3: No, I tell a lie. I did once catch a sausage. No. No. It was a Dowager Duchess. Oh. A magnificent creature.
4: Big game.
11: She was big.
3: And she was game.
11: Speaking of big game.
4: Was I? Oh. In that case, I once caught an elephant in Rangoon.
11: I once caught a bass in the Haymarket.
3: I once caught a cold in the head.
4: I once cauterized a wound in the leg.
11: I once caught the drift of our conversation.
3: You are lying.
11: Oh, so I am. Help me up, somebody. I call.
0: After your own thing, a rock version of Twelfth Night, I'm sorry I'll read it again, presents our own rock version of Henry V. Act 3, Scene 1, France. The battlefield before Harfleur. Enter King Henry and various lords and soldiers with battle array.
12: Hooray!
13: Surrey, Bedford, Exeter, Warwick, Rutland, and Noble Gloucester out there digging me.
14: We dig you, Henry, baby.
13: That's cool. Now, Salisbury? Aren't you listening, Salisbury?
14: Yes, I'm not.
13: I wanted to shake that tambourine and shake it good for shoes. Ah, yeah, verily. That sends shivers up my spine. Worcester?
15: I hear you, Daddy.
13: Yes, I have that bass.
15: I just believe
13: I'm a king. You're a sauce. Just lay me down some bass. Come on, lay me down. Oh, goodly, goodly. Now, fellas, we're going to have to fight today, baby. We're going to have to shock it to us. And I want you all to tell me, are you ready for that?
14: Yeah.
13: Well, come on, tell me again. Tell me louder.
14: Yeah.
13: All right. Now, I'm going to lay a speech on you. And you better believe me. Here come the speech. Hit it.

tell you, all right? Are you listening? I want you to stiff on the sinews. Summon up the blood. Now set the teeth straight, the nostril wide. Come on, wider. Ooh, that's groovy. Now hold hard the breath. Hold it, hold it, hold it. Bend up every spirit to its full height. Ah, oh, come on, you noblest English. Now I want you to take it right on down. Take it quiet. That's right. Now Worcester, Bedford, Warwick. Now I want you to sing this little praise me. Will you do that? La la la la la la la la.

0: Trixie and Percy have escaped in Fetish's balloon, only to be shot at, and the balloon has sprung a leak. It is necessary to throw something over the side, and fortunately Lady Constance is stowed away. So, will she go over the side? Well, let's see as we hear episode 12 of...
1: The Time Trousers.
2: Oh, four people in a leaking balloon. Surely somebody's got to go over the side.
3: Hang on, Professor. There's a scientific solution to this problem. Now, let's see. The air pressure is 212 and the balloon displaces 78 cubic feet at a wind velocity of 78 miles per hour and a cloud density of 35%.
2: So, what's your conclusion?
3: Lady Constance goes over the side.
0: So, Lady Constance was thrown over the side.
2: Well, now, let's see if we can work out where we are. Percy, what's my position?
3: You're sort of hunched up.
2: Correct! Well, which way back to civilization?
3: Downwards.
4: I think we should head for Australia. Fetish was last seen going that way.
3: All right, then we want to go 500 miles due east, 926 miles southwest to latitude 33, then 6 degrees left, 12 degrees right, and ask at the lights. And we should be in Australia by tea time on Wednesday.
0: Good. Towards evening, they found themselves in a cloud bank.
5: I'd like to deposit £2 worth of cumin and nimbus, dear.
2: Oh, be serious, will you?
0: Then the breeze began to build up. First, there was just a little puff.
6: Somebody call.
0: Then came a mighty blast.
3: Blast!
0: And in no time, the storm was raging.
3: Oh, spit!
0: As night fell, they were swept up and up in the middle of a whirlwind, higher, higher to the upper reaches of the stratosphere, almost amongst the stars.
4: Oh, the air's getting thin.
2: So who wants fat air?
0: We have a feeling that that is the punchline to an entirely different joke. If someone can remember the appropriate lead-up, please send it to us on a postcard, and we'll be happy to use it in an earlier program.
2: Oh, we're in the very center of a hurricane. It swept up things from the earth below. The air's full of twigs and leaves, and look! There's a little bird, completely helpless.
4: Oh, come here, you dear little thing. There, you're safe now. You just perched on the edge of the balloon. That's it.
2: No, no, Trixie. It's a woodpecker. Too late. The balloon's leaking. I think the hole's over on the other side, but it's so dark I can't find it.
3: It's all right. I'll make another one and keep blowing it up from this side.
2: That won't work, you buffoon. This balloon's filled with hydrogen gas. Find the hole and patch it.
3: Okay, I'll just strike a match, and then we can see what we're doing.
0: Down, down, down. They fell. Until, fortunately, they all made a safe landing in the sea. First, the Professor. And then Trixie. And then they all...
3: Hey, what about me?
0: Oh, and then Percy.
3: I'll get you for that, you silly.
0: They all scrambled to the shore and fell fast asleep for the rest of the night. The professor was sleeping peacefully when he was awakened by a little jerk.
7: Wake up!
8: Oh, come on, wake up!
7: And who are you?
8: Pardon?
7: Pleased to meet you, pardon. I am Carruthers, the castaway. I was banished here years ago by the BBC with nothing to sustain me but a gramophone and 6 records.
4: Oh, you poor thing. And you are quite alone?
7: Absolutely. Except, of course, for my butler.
2: Your butler?
7: No, I'm Carruthers. This is my butler.
9: Good morning, gentlemen. Oh, we're not as alone as I thought.
7: He's a sort of man Friday. What he is the rest of the week is my business.
9: Thank you very much, sir. Thank you.
7: He's grimbling.
2: Well, I wish he'd stop it.
7: Yeah, so do I. So, you must be hungry. Would you care to join us for breakfast?
2: Oh, thank you.
0: So, Carruthers and Grimbling led them along the shore. The island was lovely, and they marveled at the sandy beaches and lagoons. They stopped on a silvery cove, and Grimbling began to light a fire by rubbing 2 sticks together.
2: Oh, look here, use my lighter.
0: So Grimbling rubbed the stick and the lighter together.
9: No good, I'll just have to use the electric stove. Now, who's for breakfast?
4: Oh, me!
9: Good, get in the oven.
7: Behave yourself. Would you all care for some coconut milk?
6: Yes, oh, yes, please.
7: Grimling, go and milk the coconut and see if that pomegranate's laid any eggs yet. Oh, dear.
0: So they passed an idyllic day on the island and went to bed happily that evening.
5: Where's the bedroom?
7: Oh, the sky is our roof. Which reminds me, it's been leaking lately. Grimling, mend it with your...
5: Well, I think I'll sleep on this mossy bank.
7: No, we always sleep on dead leaves.
5: Why dead leaves?
9: They don't jump about as much as live ones.
0: They slept soundly for several months, and then when they awoke, they found life on the island so pleasant, they stayed there for 30 or 40 years. Bringing them almost back to the present day in time for the last episode next week. But one day, the professor suddenly realized...
2: Good grief! It's the last episode next week.
5: We must get away from here and look for the time trousers.
0: So they all got into a dugout canoe, waved farewell to Carruthers and Grimbling, and set off across the ocean. After a few days, they thought they sighted land.
2: Percy, can you see ahead?
3: Yes, it's yours. Yes. And there's something else. I think it's a harbour wall. Go in a bit closer.
4: Where are we?
2: Listen. There's people talking. Now, this should tell us.
9: Hi there, Cobber.
8: Watch it, Bluey.
9: Here's your Sheila.
8: Fair dinkum, sport.
4: I'm pretty sure this is Sydney.
8: Hello, I'm Sydney, but folks call me Blue.
5: Why?
8: Wait till you hear my jokes.
5: Well, I'm Professor Prune, but folks call me Feeble, for much the same reason. Anyway, am I right in thinking we've landed in Australasia?
8: Sure are, sport.
5: And you know the country well.
8: Sure do. I've just ridden over from Perth.
4: In Scotland.
8: Perhaps I don't know it as well as I thought.
5: Well, we want to go to the interior. Now, do you know that?
8: Like the back of my hand.
5: Okay, how do we get there?
8: Up the third finger and turn left at the knuckles. Of course, it's thumb journey.
5: Just...
8: thumb joker.
5: Stop. Just tell us how to start.
8: Okay, you know the river, darling.
5: Yes, sweetie.
8: Do you know Alice Springs?
5: I had heard she left about it.
8: You just get there and then take the road to Darwin.
5: Where?
8: Darwin.
5: Oh, I didn't know you cared.
8: I don't.
5: Neither do I. Music!
0: So, stuffing a couple of wombats into a tucker bag, they saddled the nearest jumbuck and rode off into the wilds of Australia. On they went through Queensland and into the interior. On and on they trekked into the desert, their faces grimy with sand.
5: Oh, this is a pretty dirty trek.
0: The sun beat on their heads. They lay there, miles from nowhere, tired and hungry, panting for breath through parched lips. It seemed that this was the end of their story when a voice revived them.
10: Hello, Cobbers. We meet again.
2: Good grief. It's the Aussie robots.
10: Wrong, the old darling. I am the flying doctor.
2: Oh, yes. Look at him. Look at him flapping his huge wings.
5: I've heard of a medical opinion, but this is ridiculous.
0: Don't groan just because you don't understand it. Pinion. Terminal segment of a bird's wing. Any flight feather of wing or part of wing corresponding to the forearm. You're an ignorant lot.
4: I'm sure he's an Aussie robot.
10: No, I am a genuine flying doctor and I have come to rescue you.
4: Well, we'll have to trust him. We're looking for a pair of electric time trousers.
10: Well, as luck would have it, not 10 miles from here, as the Dr. Fly's crow joke is a primitive Aboriginal tribe of trouser worshippers, I will take you to their lost village if I can find it.
0: They clambered aboard the flying doctor, and within minutes they were circling over an Aborigine village. The Professor, Trixie and Percy leapt off into the middle of a cluster of mud huts. Yeah. Sure enough, there stood a huge mud hut shaped like a gigantic pair of trousers. The Professor found a hole near the bottom and in they all crept. Up he led them past the kneecap till they reached the inner sanctum. There they beheld an enormous marble slab.
2: This will be where they make sacrifices to their gods.
4: Yes. Look on this slab, an ugly great carcass.
7: Oh,
2: What are you doing here?
4: I am being sacrificed. I've been on this slab so long, I've almost lost my voice. And I've been on this slab so long, I'm beginning to feel like a piece of old fish. And I think I've had my chips.
2: It's a primitive fertility rite. They make love to her and then they kill her.
4: Oh, well, go on then. Have your evil way. I'm a poor, defenseless woman. Go on. Go on. Go on, I can't wait. Go on.
2: Well... I suppose we should untie her and take her with us. Percy, undo her.
4: Yes, come on, Percy, undo her.
3: What's the matter?
4: It tickles.
3: I haven't started yet.
4: No, but I'm enjoying the thought of it.
2: Be quiet. If you go on making that noise, hundreds of guards will rush in here and grab you.
4: Hundreds?
2: Oh, that's torn it.
4: There you have, you silly boy. There's a perfectly good zip down the thigh.
2: Shh, be quiet.
4: Too late, look.
3: Who dares to fool around in my sacred trousers?
4: Fetish!
3: No! Oh, aren't I?
4: Good God! Help, God!
0: Will evil triumph? Will Lady Constance be sacrificed? Will Professor Prune be thwarted? What's going to happen next week? Send your scripts to us, please. Preferably with a happy ending in time for the final episode of Professor Prune.

0: Right, here are the answers to your questions. One, whose voices have you just heard? Answer, those of Timbrook Taylor, John Cleese, Graham Garden, David Hatch, Joe Kennan, and Bilotti. Two, who wrote it? Answer, Graham Garden and Bilotti. Three, whose song was it? Answer, Bilotti's, and he's welcome to it. Four, who arranged the music? Answer, Leon Cohen. Five, who played it? Answer, Dave Lee and the boys. Six, who produced the programme? Answer, David Hatch and Peter Titheridge. And finally, seven, what have you been listening to?
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0: present Arthur Lowe, John LeMessurier, and Clive Dunn in Dad's Army. When did you last see your money? Featuring John Lorre, Arnold Ridley, and Ian Lavendar with this week's guest, Timothy Bateson. Here is the news, and this is John Snagg reading it. England's green and pleasant land continues to be subjected to heavy bombing raids by Hitler's Luftwaffe. Even the little town of Warmington-on-Sea on the south coast has not entirely escaped. In fact, two nights ago, Swallows Bank itself sustained a certain amount of structural damage. However, the manager, Mr. Mannering, is determined that a little bomb damage is not going to change the day-to-day routine.
1: Excuse me, sir. Would you like to look at those accounts now? It does seem to me that...
2: Just a moment, Wilson.
1: Yes, sir.
2: This is the manager office, you know. Mm-hmm. I didn't hear you knock.
1: No, sir, I didn't.
2: Why not?
1: There's no door, sir.
2: Really, Wilson, I've never known a man like you for making excuses.
1: I'm sorry, sir.
2: Well, we'll say no more about it now, but in future, I'd like you to stand just outside the door frame.
1: Mm-hmm.
2: By that pile of rubble.
1: Yes.
2: And cough.
1: I see. Well, that shouldn't be very difficult. All this dust about.
2: Mind you, it is a bit drafty in here. Close that window, will you?
1: That's it. There you are, sir. Is that any better?
2: No, it isn't. Doesn't seem to have made any difference.
1: No, sir. Well, it probably wouldn't, you see. There's no glass left in it. Oh. But anyway, I don't know why you put up with all this discomfort. I really don't. Why don't you move into the stockroom? That's not damaged at all.
2: Move into the stockroom? Mm. Look, Wilson. You see this chair?
1: Yes, sir.
2: This is my chair.
1: Uh-huh.
2: The manager's chair.
1: Yes.
2: This is my desk. The manager's desk. And this is my office. The manager's office.
1: Yes, sir. I am aware of that, sir.
2: I didn't become a manager overnight, you know.
1: Oh, no, no.
2: A long, hard struggle. Office boy, clerk, assistant chief clerk, assistant manager, and finally, manager. Took me 25 years to get this office, Wilson, and no red-necked, beer-swilling foreigners are going to drive me out of it. By the way, I take it the staff are not too despondent about the damage to the bank. Working round the debris, as it were?
1: Oh, yes, yes, yes. Business is carrying on very much as usual.
3: Morning, Pikey.
4: Oh, morning, Mr. Jones.
3: Business as usual, I see.
4: Oh, yes, that's right. Sorry about the mess.
3: Ah, it's all right. Take more than a few jerry bombs to put Mr. Mannering's bank out of action, eh?
4: Yes, yes. We're trying to tidy up as much as we can.
3: That's a ticket, Pikey. Always remember a soldier's first rule. On active service, keep tidy. I should never forget when I was in the Sudan. We used to have little kit bags, and we wore them at the back. They used to hang over our bottom. Anyway, some of the lads had odds and ends dangling out of these little bags. And General Kitchener, he couldn't abide this. He couldn't stand untidy behind, you see.
4: That's interesting, Mr. Jones, yes.
3: Yeah, and I'll tell you another thing.
4: Look, Mr. Jones, I'm sorry. Look, I've got to get on with my work. Mr. Manor is not in a very good mood this morning because of the damage to the bank. Now, what can I do for you?
3: Well, I want to pay in some money. £500.
4: £500?
3: Shh. I know it's a lot more than I usually pay him, but you see, it's not really mine.
4: You mean you've stolen it?
3: No, of course not. I haven't stolen it. See, it's like this. All us local shopkeepers have been having a collection for the new servicemen's canteen in Warmington. And last night, the chairman, Dick Billings, he brought the final amount, £500, round to my shop.
4: Well, why did he give it to you?
3: Well, because they made me treasurer.
4: Well, why did they make you the treasurer?
3: Well, because I am the only one amongst them who is a butcher.
4: What's that got to do with it?
3: Well, I'm careful and cautious. Better be careful and cautious and crafty when you're counting and clipping coupons, you know. Not careless. Anyway, I'm paying the money into my account, and then tomorrow I shall write out a cheque and present it to the mayor at the town hall.
4: Oh, I see. Right. Well, where's the money?
3: Well, hang on. Yeah. Now, I've got it in a packet in this carrier bag. There.
4: Why is it wrapped up in newspaper?
3: Oh, £500, a lot of money, isn't it? I didn't want to get knocked on the head and robbed, did I? I thought if I wrapped it up like that, people would think it was half a pound of sausages.
4: I see, that's a good idea.
3: Yeah.
4: Mr. Jones?
3: Yeah?
4: This is half a pound of sausages.
3: Talking about it, can't be.
4: It is. Look.
3: I've come over all peculiar.
4: Mr. Jones, get up, Mr. Jones. Oh, no, I think he's fainted. I'd better tell Mr. Mannering.
5: Don't go away, Mr. Jones!
4: Mr. Mannering, Mr. Jones, he's outside, you see.
2: Mike, how dare you come into my office through the wall?
4: No, I'm sorry, Mr. Mannering, but you see, Mr. Jones, he's outside.
2: I told you yesterday, and I'll tell you again. I will not have my staff walking through the wall. Now go out and come in properly.
1: Yes, Park, yes. Now, Mr. Mannering wants you to stand outside the empty door frame and cough. Until the builders have finished.
4: I can't do that. They might be here for weeks. I'll get a sore throat coughing all that time. My mum...
2: Stupid boy. You don't have to cough all the time. Just when you want to come in. Now, try it.
4: Yes, but Mr. Mannering, you see, I've got something in...
2: Try it!
4: Oh, very well.
2: A little louder than that. I wouldn't have heard that. Try it.
1: Oh, it's so much better. Yes, an awfully good cough.
2: Yeah. Now, Pike, what do you want?
4: Well, sir, see, Mr. Jones is lying on the floor by the counter. I think he's fainted.
2: Good. Yeah, good Lord. Why on earth didn't you say so earlier? Come on, Wilson.
1: Coming, sir.
4: Look, sir, there he is. Look, there. Just as I left him.
2: Pike. Bring that chair over.
4: Yes, right now, Mr. Mannery.
2: Help me get him up, Wilson.
1: Yes, of course, sir. Come on. Come on, Josie. Come on. You'll be all right.
4: Here you are, Mr. Mannery.
2: Thank you, Pike. Set him down, Wilson. Put his head between his knees.
1: All right, sir. There we are. All right, Josie. All right. I think he's coming round, sir.
3: Where am I?
2: You're in the bank, Jones. You fainted. How are you feeling now?
3: All right now, sir. I think it's affected my sight. I've got funny lines in front of my eyes.
2: Oh, don't be ridiculous. That's your striped apron. Your head is between your knees.
3: Well, that's not where it should be, is it?

0: Patron. Your head is between your knees.
1: Well, that's not where it should be, is it?
2: I think we better sit him up, sir.
0: Yeah, perfectly right. Come on, Jones, sit up.
1: Oh, thank you, sir, thank you.
0: Now, what happened?
1: Well, oh, yes, I remember now. I've lost 500 pounds. I've lost 500 pounds! Don't panic! I've lost 500 pounds! Oh, Mr. Manning, it's awful.
2: Now, come on, Jonesy, come on now. Now, tell us what happened.
1: Well, I had the £500 for the canteen, and I went to pay it in, but it wasn't there. It was half a pound of sausages instead.
0: Well, when did you last see the money?
1: In my shop, sir. I wrapped it up in a bit of newspaper.
2: Well, you must have picked up the wrong packet.
0: Yes, that's what happened. You left it in your shop. Now, go back and have a look for it.
1: Yeah, that's it, sir. Thank you, sir. Thank you, Mr. Manning. I don't know what I'd do without you, sir. You're my maternal support. I'll find the money. Don't you worry. I'll find it. I know I'll put it somewhere.
0: That's the spirit, Jones. We'll see you on parade tonight.
1: Very good, sir.
3: Mr. Manning. Shall I put these sausages in the vault?
0: Certainly not. I'll take charge of those.
3: You know, Mr. Godfrey, I feel very sorry for Mr. Jones.
4: Oh, yes, so do I. He came into my shop this afternoon at least a dozen times. He turned my funeral parlour upside down. They kept thudding around and muttering, I put it somewhere, I put it somewhere. Had to lock the chapel of rest up. Else he'd have ransacked poor Mrs. Hudson.
5: I can't make it out.
4: I can. The man's gone potty. The shock of losing his money has tipped his brain. He's no longer capable of carrying out his duties as a corporal. Now, the question is, who's going to take his place, eh?
5: Really, Mr. Fraser, I think you're being very heartless.
3: Yes, Mr. Fraser, I don't think you're being very nice at all to poor Mr. Jones.
4: I'm just being practical. There's a war to be fought. We can't stop for mental casualties.
5: Yes, Mr. Wilson. Perhaps he's got some news.
2: Has Jones arrived yet for parade?
3: No, not yet, Uncle.
2: Oh, Lord. Do hope he's all right. Well, I suppose we'd better carry on, hadn't we? All right, but... right, well, would you all be so good as to fall in, please? Now, come along, please, come along now. Three nice, neat lines.
6: There we are.
2: Yes, that's right. That's awfully neat. Very well done. Very good. Right, platoon. Platoon, attention.
0: Thank you, Sergeant. Platoon, stand at ease. Very good. Sir Wilson.
1: Evening, everybody.
0: Oh, hello, Jones. Come along, you're late.
1: I'm sorry, Captain Manring.
0: Well, what are you doing now?
1: I was just looking in the fire bucket, sir.
0: I see. Well, hurry up and fall in, Jones.
1: Yes, sir. Yes, sir. Yes, sir. I'll put it somewhere. I know. I'll put it somewhere.
0: Jones, will you pay attention?
1: Yes, sir. I must apologise for my behaviour, Mr. Manning, but I've had a terrible day. Since I lost that money, I've gone all to pieces. I'm not fit for anything.
4: Precisely.
2: Can't we help Mr. Jones in some way, sir?
0: Well, I'm going to try and sort it out now, Wilson. Right, stand easy. Now, before we go any further, Jones, we're going to find out what you did with that money.
1: Mr. Manring, you bring a warm glow of comfort to my heart.
2: Yes, but your problem is our problem, Jonesy.
1: That's right, Mr. Wilson. Just like the three musketeers. One for one and two together. United we fall, and we stand divided. Upright.
0: May I now continue?
1: Yes, of course, sir, yes.
0: Right, now pay attention. It's perfectly simple. What we've got to do is make Jones remember where he put that money.
1: Mr. Speaker, if I could remember where I'd put it, I wouldn't have lost it in the first place. And in the second place, I've been running round all day trying to remember where I put it in the first place. My mind's a blank, it's a blank.
3: Mr. Manreen, I know it can make him remember. I saw it in that film, A Man in the Shadows, with Walter Abel and Joan Blondell.
2: That's why we saw that together, didn't we, Frank?
3: Yes,
2: right. Pretty good, wasn't it? You see, sir, at the start of the film, Walter Abel was sitting on a bench in the park in the middle of the night.
3: Yes, that's right, Uncle Arthur, and he kept on muttering, I can't remember, I can't remember. Yeah. And he was searching through his pockets, just like Mr. Jonesy.
5: Right. I saw that film with my sister Sissy, but she made me take her out before the end. She said it was rather near.
3: Near what, Mr. Godfrey?
5: I don't know. I never found out. Perhaps I should have stayed to the end.
2: Anyway,

0: Mabel was sitting on this bench when Joan Blondell came by.
1: Hey, what was she doing in the park in the middle of the night?
2: Well, she was out for a walk. I like Joan Blondell. She's nice.
1: If she was in the park in the middle of the night, she can't be very nice.
2: Now, look, Mr. Fraser, don't you say anything against Joan Blondell. She's my favourite.
3: Come to the point, Pike.
2: Well, she stopped to talk to him.
0: Yes, that's right, Frank, yes. Then she made him go back over everything that he'd done in the previous 24 hours to try and make him remember.
3: Remember what?
4: I've forgotten.
3: Now, Jones, I want you to tell us calmly and logically everything you did from the moment you received that money yesterday.
5: Yes, sir, I'll try, sir.
3: And this time, don't let your brain go off at a tangent.
5: No, sir, I won't get my brains in a wangle.
3: Right. Now start.
5: Yes, sir.
3: And keep calm.
5: Yes, sir. Well, Dick Billings brought the money round to my shop just before I closed last night. It was in £5 notes.
3: And what did you do with it?
5: I wrapped it up in a bit of newspaper and took it home with me. And when I went to bed, I put the money under my pillow.
3: Now, think carefully. What happened the next morning?
5: I woke up.
3: And what did you do then?
5: I got out of bed.
3: Oh.
5: I'm trying to keep calm. I washed, dressed and went downstairs. And then I went upstairs again.
0: This is probably a rather silly question, but why did you do that?
5: To get the money from under the pillow. Oh, please, Mr. Wilson, I'm trying to keep calm. I am keeping calm. I'm keeping calm, aren't I, Mr. Mandarin?
3: Yes. Very well, Joe. Yeah. Very well. Be quiet, Wilson.
5: Yeah. And then I had breakfast, and I walked round to my shop, and I still had the £500. And I opened the shop, wrapped up the previous day's takings in the paper, made out the bank slip for the takings and another for the £500, and put it all in a carrier bag. And then I said to the boy Raymond, "Mind the shop. I'm going to the bank." I think it's working, Mr. Manning. I think it's working.
3: Sure, that's because you're thinking calmly and logically.
5: Yes, I'm very calm, aren't I? I'm very calm, aren't I? And then I walked across the road to the bank, and young Pikey was there, and I said, "Good morning, young Pikey." And I paid in the takings.
2: Yes, that's right, Mr. Mannering.
3: What happened next?
5: It's all coming back. I'm still quite calm. Yes. I'm still quite calm. And then I gave Pike a packet with £500 in it, but it wasn't there.
2: No, it had turned into half a pound of sausages.
5: Yes, that's it. I've lost it! I've lost it! Don't panic! Don't panic! I've lost it! £500! I lost £500! Don't panic!

0: No, no. What's that?
1: Sorry. It's only me.
0: Oh, hello, Wilson. What's the time?
1: It's just a few minutes after 01:30, sir.
0: Oh, really, Wilson? You must learn to be more precise. What's the time?
1: Not far off a quarter to two, sir.
0: Good. That's much better. Has number two section come back from patrol?
1: Yes, sir. Number three section has just gone off.
0: Good. Well, Jones' section will be going out next. I hope he's getting some sleep.
1: Well, the rest of his section is. But I'm afraid Jones isn't. You see, he's just lying awake, worrying.
2: I know, put it somewhere. Where was it? Where did I put that money?
3: Well, you ought to get some sleep, you know.
2: I'm ruined, Pikey, I'm ruined.
4: Hey, are you two going to be talking all night long, some of us trying to get some sleep?
2: Well, I'm sorry, Jock. I was just saying to Pikey that I'd do anything to find that money.
4: Did you say anything?
2: Yes, Jock, I'd try anything.
4: Very well, then, I've got an idea.
3: What is it, Mr. Fraser?
4: Well, when I was in the South Seas, I studied the ancient art of hypnosis.
3: You're pulling our legs, aren't you?
4: True, I tell ye. I've hypnotized many men in my time and unlocked many terrible dark secrets. Can it fail? But I must have your cooperation, Jonesy.
2: Well, if it will help me to remember where I put that money, you have my permission to sterilize me.
4: Good. Now, you see this pocket watch of mine?
2: Yes, Jock.
4: Concentrate, man. Clasp your hands together and put them on the top of your head.
2: Like this?
4: That's right. Now, keep your eyes on the watch as I swing it from side to side in front of you. You are going to sleep. You are going to sleep. You are going to sleep. You are now in a deep sleep. Nod your head if you understand me.
2: Yes, he's nodding his head.
4: You can hear nothing but my voice. You can hear nothing but my voice. What can he hear?
2: I can hear nothing but your voice. Nothing but your voice.
3: Sounds like an echo.
2: Don't keep talking, Pikey. I'm trying to be hypnotized.
4: Jonesy, for crying out loud, you've got to concentrate, son, otherwise it'll no work. Now tell me everything that happened.
2: When Dick Billings brought the money, I took it and wrapped it in paper. On the counter was a large chicken.
4: A chicken?
2: Yes. The boy, Raymond, was going to deliver it to Mr. Blewitt.
3: I think it's working, Mr. Fraser.
4: What happened then?
2: Raymond picked up the chicken and I said, wait a minute, you've forgotten the giblets. Then I picked them up and stuffed them in the chicken. That's right, I remember now. It wasn't the giblets I picked up. It was the £500.
5: You've done it, Mr. Fraser.
4: My gosh, it certainly looks like it. No, I've got to wake him up. Jonesy, wake up, man. Wake up.
2: It's the chicken. The money's in the chicken. Oh. I must go and tell Mr. Mannering. I've got to get this thing off my chest. Mr. Mannering, don't panic.
0: What is it, Jones? What's happened?
2: I've just remembered I stuffed the money in Mr. Blewett's chicken. Wake up, everybody. Wake up, the money's in the chicken.
0: Come on, Wilson. We've got to pay a call on Mr. Blewett.
1: But you can't just wake someone up in the middle of the night and ask to examine their chicken.
0: This is an emergency, Wilson. I'm going to sort this out once and for all. Come on, put your greatcoat on and bring your rifle.
1: What on earth do we need a rifle for? I mean, the chicken's stuffed, not armed.
2: This is Mr. Blewett's house, sir.
0: Right. Ring the bell, Wilson.
1: All right, sir. You say, sir?
2: Well, I'm ever so grateful to you, Mr. Mannering, helping me like this. The next chicken I get in the shop, you can have.
4: Hey, what about me? I'm the one that helped you, remember?
2: I won't forget you, Jock.
3: Hey, my mum would like a chicken and all.
6: So would my sister.
2: Well, you'll have to wait your turn. I'm not made of chickens.
0: I'm sure you rang the bell, Wilson.
1: Of course I am, sir.
0: Why doesn't he open the door?
6: When I was a little boy, we used to ring the bell and then run away.
0: What's that got to do with it?
6: Oh, nothing really, sir. I just thought you might be interested.
3: I've just looked through the letterbox. He's coming downstairs now.
0: Good. Well done, Pike. Now, listen, Wilson.
1: Yeah?
0: I want you to help me with this. You've got a diplomatic manner.
1: Well, I'll do my best, sir, but I never asked anybody to look inside their chicken before.
0: It's all the first time for everything.
2: Who is it?
0: It's me, Captain Mannering.
2: Well, what's the matter? Have the Germans landed?
0: No, I have to speak to you very urgently. Open the door.
2: Yes?
0: Mr. Blewett, I understand you had a chicken delivered to you yesterday.
2: Yes, that's right.
1: Have you eaten it yet?
2: No, and you can't have it back if that's what you want.
1: Well, actually, you see, we want to examine it.
2: You got a search warrant?
0: I don't need a search warrant. In the name of the king, I insist on looking at your chicken.
2: Yes. What's the king got to do with it?
0: Defense of the realm. Can we come in, please?
2: Well, I'm not having you in my house with your hobnail boots. You'll wake my wife up. I'll bring the chicken out. You wait here.
3: Do you think he'll let us look inside his chicken?
0: Oh, yes. Believe me, Pike, I'm a pretty shrewd judge of this sort of thing.
6: What I can't understand is, how did Mr. Jones suddenly remember where he put that money?
4: I hypnotized him.
0: Hypnotized him? I've never heard such nonsense in my life. If the money's not inside that chicken, Fraser, I shall hold you personally responsible.
2: Here's the chicken, so have a good look at it and let me get back to bed.
0: Ah, yes. That looks a nice chicken, doesn't it, Wilson?
1: Oh, yes, sir, yes. Awfully nice, yes.
0: Mr. Blewett, give me that chicken.
2: Hey, give it back. How dare you snatch my chicken like that? Give it back in a minute.
0: I'm sorry. We've got to look inside this chicken. Matter of life and death. Right, hold it, Teddy Wilson.
1: Right, sir.
2: Yeah, but my wife's already stuffed it.
0: Well, she'll just have to unstuff it.
7: It's all sewn up, sir.
0: Right, Jones, open it with your bayonet.
8: Yes, sir, right, sir, right, sir.
2: What are you looking for, anyway?
0: I'm afraid I can't divulge that. Classified information, you know. Suffice it to say, it's essential that we inspect your chicken.
2: Why do you want to look inside?
0: Why inside? Why, Wilson?
1: You see, we think it might be an inside job.
2: Oh, I never heard anything like it. Knocking me up at 2:30 in the morning, taking the stuffing out of my chicken, and then saying you're doing it in the name of the king.
4: I've got the chicken open with me bayonet, Mr. Mannering.
0: Well done, Jones. Right. Hold your hands out, everybody.
2: Here, we don't want our stuffing mucked about. It's not hygienic.
0: Have no fear, Mr. Blewett. All my men are wearing gloves.
2: I don't want fluff all mixed up with my stuffing.
1: Well, don't you worry. They're very good quality army issue.
4: Have you found it yet, Mr. Mannering?
0: No. I'm afraid it's empty, Jones.
4: Oh, no. I can't believe it. It's the finish. I'm ruined.
0: Well, I'm sorry about your chicken, Mr. Blewett. It appears that a slight error has been made.
4: Don't all look at me. It's not my fault.
0: Be that as it may, Fraser, I shall be talking to you later. God. There you are, Mr. Blewett. I think I managed to get all the stuffing back in. Sorry we had to disturb you.
2: I should think so.
0: Give your wife my compliments. Tell her she stuffed it beautifully.
3: Mr. Mannering.
0: Mm-hmm.
3: Please, can I have my glove back?
0: What? You stupid boy. Sorry, Mr. Blewett. Do you mind? Now, look, Pike.
3: Sir?
0: Just because our bank was unlucky enough to be hit by a stray German bomb, that is no excuse for all this untidiness.
3: I'm sorry, Mr. Mannering.
0: Whatever happens, we must keep up appearances. Isn't that so, Wilson?
1: Oh, yes, of course, sir, yes. Even if we are lacking the art wall here and there.
3: I've been thinking, Mr. Mannering.
0: Mm.
3: Well, how do we know that it was a stray bomb?
0: Oh, don't be silly. We're not talking about our Royal Air Force, you know. This is the Hun, the Luftwaffe. They're not accurate like our boys. Oh, dear me, no.
1: Let me be frank. Why would they want to bomb this bank?
3: Well, you see, Uncle Arthur, I mean, Mr. Wilson, I thought perhaps Herr Hitler had heard about Mr. Mannering and what he's doing with the Home Guard.
1: Well, that's not awfully likely.
0: Just a minute, Wilson.
1: All right.
0: Do you mean, Pike, that Hitler could regard me as a possible threat to his invasion plan?
3: Oh, yes, sir.
0: I considered that. Lucky we weren't here when the bomb landed. Direct hit like that could have been very nasty.
3: Oh, look, here's Mr. Jones. Have you found it, Mr. Jones?
2: No. I've looked everywhere. I'm at the end of my wits. There's only one thing for it, Mr. Mannering. I must take the honourable way out.
3: He's not going to shoot himself, is he, Uncle Arthur?
1: Don't be silly, Frank.
2: You see, there's only an hour to go before I was supposed to present the mayor with the money at the town hall. So I should just have to write out a cheque for £500 from my own money. It's my life savings. But death before dishonour.
9: Oh, there you are, Mr. Jones.
2: Oh, good morning, Mr. Billings.
9: I've been looking everywhere for you, Mr. Jones.
2: Why, don't you worry. I know what you're going to say, but you needn't worry, Mr. Billings. Jack Jones never lets anyone down. I'm going to provide the £500 from my own savings.
9: What do you mean? I'm talking about the half pound of sausages you sold me the other night. When my wife went to fry them, this is what she found.
10: Hey, look! It's the £500!
2: We found the money! No need to panic! No need to panic!
0: Get a grip on yourself.
9: There's just one thing, Mr. Jones. My wife would like her half pound of sausages.
2: Of course she would. I can't remember what I did with them. Here, hang on a minute. I brought them into the bank with me yesterday when I found I'd lost the money.
3: Yes, that's right, Mr. Jones. You tried to pay them in.
2: Well, who had them then? Who had them? Ah.
0: Yes. Well, Wilson, what did you do with Jones's sausages?
1: Well, you didn't give them to me, sir.
0: Nonsense. I distinctly remember...
3: Hello? Swallows Bank, Warmington-on-Sea. Oh, hello, Mrs. Mannering. Do you want to speak to Miss... Oh, yes, I see. Yes, well, I'll ask him then. Bye-bye. That was your wife, sir.
11: Yeah.
3: She apologised for not speaking to you, but she was in a hurry. She left a message, though.
11: And what was that, Pike?
3: She said, could you try and get hold of some more of those sausages you took home last night? They were delicious.

That episode of Dad's Army, based on the original television series by Jimmy Perry and David Croft, you heard Arthur Lowe as Captain Mannering, John LeMessurier as Sergeant Wilson, Clive Dunn, Corporal Jones, John Lorry, Private Fraser, Arnold Ridley, Private Godfrey, Ian Lavender, Private Pike, and Timothy Bateson as Mr. Blewett and Mr. Billings. When Did You Last See Your Money was adapted for radio by Harold Snowd and Michael Knowles and produced by John Dias.

0: If you're paying this kind of money for a car, you'd want it to have a touch of style, legroom, four doors, and all that. 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
10: The Romanian factory, whose staff have been donating sperm in a bid to save it, has finally closed with £13 million in debts. Workers are said to be very relieved.
11: Thanks to Graham Marchand of Cheltenham for that. Let's meet the teams now. Please welcome first on my right, Francis Ween and Armando Iannucci. Opposite them on my left, Matthew Paris and Sandy Toksvig. And Francis, you get the traditional, incredibly easy question. Who's been given short shrift this week?
12: Pass. No, I do know this. It's Claire. She's dropped a bombshell. Before the war, she said she would resign if we went to war, so of course she didn't. Then, during and after, she said she'd decided to stay on, so of course she resigned. I think it was probably sour grapes, actually, because Blair persuaded her to stay on by saying it was going to be a short war, and she took this to mean she was going to be in charge of the whole thing, but... anyway, she made a resignation speech, which I didn't hear, but, well, I heard bits of it on the wireless, actually. I was in a taxi at the time, out in rural Essex, and the cab driver had stopped the car at one point, and he said... Whoa, you tell him! So she's got one fan in the Great Dunmo area. Labour MPs are amazed. She said he was a bit of a bossy boots, Blair, ruled by diktat. Yeah, she's taken only 6 years in the cabinet to notice this, so she's pretty quick on the uptake.
13: And Blair said that he's not obsessed by his place in history, and he says he's actually the least obsessed by his place in history of all prime ministers since records began.
14: I think he's going to miss having Claire Short in the cabinet to just torment, because she was having such a difficult time after she said she would resign and then not resign. But I think he quite liked to just seeing there, sort of sweltering, and she was sort of his gimp, really. In a way. Claire Short is actually the three of diamonds on George Bush's. She's off to Guantanamo Bay.
11: Chalk claims Tony Blair is trying to govern like an American-style president. Her opponents deny this, pointing out that Blair can not only tie his own shoelaces, but can also sign his name without using a potato stencil. Commenting on her resignation, the Prime Minister's recently appointed official spokesman said, "I triple guarantee you Miss Short has never been a member of the Cabinet. Even now she is committing suicide and the world's dancing. God will roast her stomach in hell." Armando, which alleged steak outing has got the spooks spooked?
14: There's a steak knife. What's his name? Freddy Scapadici. It says he isn't steak knife. Steak knife is an infiltrator in the IRA. And he doesn't sound all that threatening because he's named after an item of cutlery.
15: It's a lot better than soup spoon or fish slice or, or cake fork or something like that.
14: Police are on the hunt for avocado pear dish.
16: So I like the fact, Scapadici, it sounds great, doesn't it? It sounds very kind of, you know, secret spy, Scapadici. Yes. And then he's they're very shocked because he said, well, no, that wasn't me at all. And they said, they've shocked now because he said it's not him. What else is he going to say? Of course he's going to say it's not him. A lot of people will be after him with, you know, vicious things. Even the leprechauns will be crossed for now, I would have thought.
14: Just on the name thing, do remember you are speaking to a Iannucci.
16: Oh. Are you part of the nutting?
14: Which doesn't mean to say I'm not an IRA killer. That's
16: so
14: we'll
16: it was
14: say
16: you.
14: That quite clearly, yes.
16: Actually, that'd be a great place to hide out if it was you.
14: Yeah.
16: Yeah, on the news quiz. Nobody would. And on my right, Osama bin Laden.
11: After a week of being asked, is he or isn't he, Mr. Scapatici has finally confirmed he's never worn Harmony hairspray in his life. Friends of the man alleged to be steak knife said he needs these allegations like he needs a hole in the head. Two points to Armando. Matthew, who attempted a relaunch but still can't get off the ground?
15: It's the Conservatives. And the amazing thing is, this stupid management consultant's word, relaunch. They haven't had a relaunch. They just thought of a policy, that's all. They thought of a, they thought of a policy of abolishing tuition fees. Fine, I mean, maybe it's quite a good policy, but relaunch? I don't think so.
16: I thought it was a much better one. Did you notice that the Green Party in Spain, where they've been having elections, they've been offering much more interesting things. They've been offering something called bono sex as an inducement. And I think the Conservatives could take a leaf out of this. And apparently, if they get elected, they're going to offer half-price hotel rooms to anybody who can prove that they want to go there in order to have sex. And I think that's a very, very vote-winning kind of a policy.
14: David Willetts from the Conservative Party was on, I saw him on Newsnight the other day, and he was asked, why do you think this new strategy will see you in power in 2 years' time? He said, this is absolutely true. He said, we are best placed because we have more mistakes than other parties to benefit from learning from. which is like saying, you know, we've booked the appendix operation and we've signed up Dr. Harold Shipman to do it.
15: And immediately after the relaunch, Ian Duncan Smith at Prime Minister's Questions demanded a referendum on the European Constitution, and the Prime Minister said, why, what would be the point of that? Ian Duncan Smith said that the British people can say no. So referendum is for people to say no, if you're Ian Duncan Smith, or referendum on the euro is for the people to say yes. What happened to the idea that a referendum might actually just be to ask people what they thought and to do what they thought?
16: Sweet, innocent boy.
11: The Conservatives have pledged to cut the number of students in higher education, a policy that proved so popular when they were last in power 200 years ago. Sandy, listen to this.

0: a happy day in kindergarten was had by all.
1: Sandy, why won't Gordon let Tony join in Europe's games?
0: Well, it's your five tests, isn't it? It's your sats. It's your currency sats, which are very, very complicated. He said, we haven't passed the five tests. I've never been quite clear what they are, really. So Tony's going to put it to the cabinet. This is where we've got to so far, isn't it? And the country is not going to decide because it's complicated and we don't want the general public making these kind of decisions. Gordon's going to do it for us. Or Tony, or the cabinet. They can't decide. It's the Euro, isn't it? It's whether we're going to join the... or not. I don't care anymore, no, actually. No. I have actually just reached the stage. Just get on with it and get it off the front page of my paper, because I'm bored with it. Mm. And what we want is some proper news.
1: Gordon Brown has promised to give a verdict to Parliament on whether to have a referendum on the 9th of June, 2098. Gordon says a referendum should not happen before the next election. Tony thinks it should occur within a year, and Sherry believes it should come when Aquarius is in alignment. We start round two with a headline taken from the Cornish Times.
2: Census reveals life in Cornwall.
1: Thanks to Beverly Freestone for sending that in. Francis, who's building a new education system?
3: Oh, it's Charles Clark. Fat controller. I remember him well. Well, when I was a student rebel, he was president of the National Union of Students many years ago. In those days, he had a proper beard. This is what's very odd about Clark. At the age of 21, he had quite an impressive beard.
4: It's gone all fungal now.
3: And now it looks like Boris Johnson's pubic hair.
4: I'm pleased to say I've never seen Boris Johnson's pubic hair.
3: Well, it's a treat in store. But I just feel that I either grow a proper beard or shave it off, but he seems to think differently. And, well, they gave all this money to education, and it hasn't got through to the schools. So Clark has said that schools can use the money meant for buildings to pay teachers.
0: It makes sense, doesn't it? They sold off the playing field so that we could have school buildings, and now you sell off the school buildings so that we can have teachers. pretty soon. I think we could have class at my house. I think that's going to be the way forward.
5: You could have classes in the open air and just call them maths festivals and things.
1: Education Secretary Charles Clark has pledged to pay teachers' wages from money earmarked for school building projects. Many schools are now cutting out the middleman and getting builders to teach pupils vital lessons, such as how never to turn up on time, how to rip off a pensioner, and how to stop worrying about exposing your arse to the whole world.
0: Of builders teaching. Dear, oh dear, who's taught you this history then?
4: Well, the builder would begin a lesson on Queen Elizabeth I and then go away for 3 months. Yes.
1: Everybody's got everything right so far. How boring. Amanda, see if you can get this one wrong.
6: She said she'd like to bathe in milk. He said, all right, sweetheart. And when he finished work one night, he loaded up the car. He said you wanted pasteurised, because pasteurised is best. She says, Ernie, I'll be happy if it comes up to me chest. That tickled old Ernie.
7: Ernie!
6: And he drove the fastest milk cart in the West.
5: This is the war in Iraq.
1: Amanda, who's in favour of an extra pinter for baby?
5: Oh, baby. Doctors have said that, I don't know what the actual details are because I stopped listening to them now, but every month doctors tell you you're doing it wrong. And they're now saying that you shouldn't breastfeed for 4 months, you should for 6 months. Otherwise, you will grow up to look like Robin Cook or present a quiz show or something. And next month they'll say it should be men that breastfeed and you should stick your baby's fingers in a socket because then it will just get used to electricity. Absolutely. And the best position for them to sleep in is standing. And, you know, it's to do with breasts.
0: I love any of those surveys that tell you how things are good for your baby. The Daily Mail has one every day to scare you. And my favourite this week was that chiropractors can cause strokes. And I didn't know that. You go along to have your back and you're gone. And then there was another one today. Dishcloths are dangerous. Did you know that?
5: Oh, yeah.
0: 9 out of 10 dishcloths can kill. Mm. Oh. I don't know. I think you have to swallow them. I think. Don't don't wipe your breasts with a dishcloth. Or breastfeeding your baby at the chiropractors. That's fundamentally...
5: Remember the old days when we used to drink poison?
0: Yeah.
5: Didn't do us any harm.
4: Yeah. I gave my brother kerosene to drink to see what would happen to him.
5: What happened?
4: He nearly died. He's living in Cornwall, and John, if you're listening to this, I'm sorry, I didn't really mean it.
1: Don't go near any naked flames. Yes.
5: Or try and light your fart.
0: It's just reminded me. I know you can't broadcast this, but did you know that the German word for ice skating is Schittenfarten?
1: Oh, no.
0: Always made me laugh. It's rather... it's appalling. Sorry.
5: I used to produce this, I know all the tricks. If we keep referring to that little anecdote of yours, it'll be very difficult for them to cut it out.
0: Will it?
5: We just pepper the rest of the show with references to shit.
0: I'll tell you what, I'll start humming Ravel's Bolero.
1: The government announced that the breastfeeding of babies should be carried on for a minimum of 6 months before putting them onto solids. One spokesman called for greater support for breastfeeding. We believe it should always be encouraged in public, said Mr. P. Stringfellow of Central London. Matthew, who's gone judgmental this week?
4: Oh, incredible spat going on between David Blunkett, the Home Secretary, and it seems the entire British legal establishment. David Blunkett said that Sir Oliver Popplewell had lost the plot. Sir Oliver Popplewell described David Blunkett as a hectoring populist. David Blunkett hit back at the chairman of the Bar Council and described them as having lost the plot, and they're all over the place. Yeah, but one thinks, girls, please.
3: Well, also, I think it was probably a mistake for the judiciary to put up Sir Oliver Popplewell as the representative of their class against Blunkett, given that he is exactly as Blunkett says. I mean, he's parody twit. I remember the day... as he wrote in his memoirs, when he had to do his football inquiry, he had to go to a football match, and he was shocked to find that some football fans swear when they shout at the referee. He never realised it.
1: The long-running battle between David Blunkett and the judiciary has intensified this week when a prominent retired High Court judge branded the Home Secretary a whiner. Critics have dismissed Mr. Blunkett's claims that he's a great listener, mostly because it's well known his favourite phrase is, talk to the dog because the minister ain't listening.
0: Simon Hoggart does Ali G. It's not a big-selling album, but it is available.
1: Sandy, who's been given the royal stamp of approval?
0: Oh, this is this very odd tradition that we have in this country of putting people on stamps who really shouldn't be there, I think. I think if you've been inbred for generations, I think it's a very bad thing. I do. I do have your visage shown in that way. But he's quite a handsome fellow. Prince William is going to be on a stamp because he's 21 and many people are desperate to lick, I don't know. to lick a stamp with his face on it, I was going to say. But even worse than that, they have minted the most disgusting-looking coin it would frighten children, I think. With a picture of this boy on it, and so we can now send things first class with a willy on them.
4: Looking at you in profile, as I was just a moment ago, you'd look awfully good on a medal.
0: I think we should each take turns to be on a stamp, the entire country. Do you think it would be a good idea if we had stamps which indicated what the content of the letter was in some way? So if you get a stamp with a picture of the Queen on, you think, oh, birthday card, right, so it's going to be rather jolly. And if you get a thing with Prince William on, rather serious, business-minded, and if it's from the Inland Revenue, a picture of Camilla, I think, something...
5: or the images should be more contemporary, so that Prince William should be like taken from a very long lens and
0: fuzzy.
5: Yeah. Or you should have one of Harry's dealer.
1: Prince William, whose 21st birthday will be commemorated with the issue of a special set of stamps by the Royal Mail. The stamps show typical images of the Prince studying at St. Andrews, relaxing at Highgrove, and shooting his Uncle Edward in the back at Balmoral. And before we start the final round, here's an extract taken from a Little Chef menu.
2: Chicken dishes. Smothered chicken, chicken tikka masala, spicy chicken, chicken bap, Cajun chicken, chicken and bacon salad, chicken fusilli. Also available without chicken.
1: Thanks to Paul Freeman for that. Francis, listen to this.
7: Hey,

0: Fatty Bum Bum by Frank Sinatra.
1: Whose employees have to downsize to stay on the treadmill?
2: There's a chain of, I think, health clubs or gyms or something like that called Fitness First. And one of the executives sent an email. She was not sweet in the email. She said, could you consider the implications of larger employees or something like this? By which she meant perhaps it wasn't a good idea to keep employing people who look like Charles Clark. but she's in big trouble because you're not meant to say that. You know, it's illegal, indeed. So really? They're having to apologise and say she never meant it. It's actually going to rename itself Fatness First to prove that it takes...
3: I think they're making a mistake, because I don't belong to a fitness club, but if I did belong to a fitness club, I love the idea of an immensely fat person eating eclairs, standing next to me going, I wish I could run like you, madam.
4: Can anybody explain why, towards obese people, we're supposed to feel enormously sensitive and that we're not supposed to do anything that is sort of unaffirming or undermines their self-confidence? Yet towards smokers, we're certainly supposed to undermine their self-confidence. We're supposed to make them feel ridiculous, and we have advertisements saying it's like kissing an ashtray and that kind of thing. So smokers are made to feel dreadful, but fatness is bad for your health. It's bad for other people's health. Fat people spill over airline seats into us. fat people are antisocial in just the way that smokers are antisocial.
5: They don't kill you.
3: unless
5: they sit on you. Which is passive fatness, I suppose.
3: But it should be like those health warnings. I think that people who work in cake shops should be made to say to fat people, don't you think you've had enough? I think we're there.
5: Maybe the something. People in the gym are allowed to be fat and work there, as long as we have a big sign that just says, before.
1: Fitness First, Britain's biggest chain of health clubs, has sent a memo to managers urging them not to employ staff larger than size 16. A rival gym says it values fat employees, mainly because they can stand in when the vaulting horse breaks. Armando, which soap has surprisingly Victorian values?
6: Well, this is another one of those scientific surveys. It's to do with EastEnders. And, I have to confess, I've never watched an episode of EastEnders in my life.
5: Thank you.
6: And just to get you against me, I've never listened to an episode of The Archers in my life.
3: I shall tell Linda Snell on you.
6: No, EastEnders is one of those programmes where, you know, you sort of flick it on and you just need 10 seconds of it to know roughly what it's about. Because all I know is just phrases like, after all these years and you didn't know, leave it. I'm up to speed. But EastEnders is not a den of vice, apparently. Someone has put all the episodes of EastEnders into a computer and all of real life into a computer. And the computer has told them that people are less likely to commit adultery in EastEnders than they are in real life, but are more liable to kill in EastEnders than they are in real life, thus proving that EastEnders is not like real life. Which is pretty obvious, really, because if EastEnders was like real life, if you switched on EastEnders, all the characters would be watching EastEnders. And none of them do. So it's pure fantasy.
4: One in 500 EastEnders men pays for sex, whereas one in 24 real men, say the experts, pay for sex. How do they know that? Do they conduct questionnaires?
6: I think they just went out with loads of fivers and approached lots of men.
1: Men tend to be more unfaithful than women to ensure they have descendants, a phenomenon known to scientists as the, oh, now, fool's only gone and got another bird up the duff syndrome. Matthew, who had difficulty getting their brocks off?
4: Yes. Yeah. The extraordinary story is Boris the Badger, I think. This was a badger that had actually been reared by human beings and so had no fear of them. And on the run from a wildlife sanctuary, attacked and injured five people. Policemen had to jump onto the bonnet of their car to escape from this badger, and apparently the badger attacked a man on his way back from the pub, and I thought, said to his wife, "I'm sorry I'm late, dear, but I've been attacked by a badger on the way home." The badger has now gone underground. The big question, though, is why did the badger act like that? And I wonder whether Ron Davis had been bothering him in some way.
3: The man he attacked presented, it was a producer for Country File on radio, on the radio, and he'd gone to take the badger's photograph. And what I think is he went from the wrong side, and the badger's thinking, no, that's not my good side.
6: Have you ever run over a badger?
4: No.
6: They're huge. It took me three goes to reversing and everything.
1: A badger named Boris went on the rampage this week, attacking five people and leaving one man needing surgery. Badgers are most active at night and have a white line all the way up to their nose. Apart from that, they have nothing in common with Angus Deaton. Sandy, what's given new meaning to the parish pump?
3: Ah, yes, this is a very good idea. There are those people who think that the Church of England is full of hot air. And finally, we found a use for it. And it's the inflatable church. And this is a marvellous thing. It has 60 inflatable pews in it, and an inflatable pulpit, and an inflatable organ. And apparently it was designed as a nightclub, inflatable nightclub, and it didn't take off. Thank goodness.
4: And they have it also inflatable choristers and inflatable choirs, and an inflatable chorister with a pin went to the church, and apparently the inflatable vicar said to him, "You've let the church down, you've let yourself down, you've let us all down."
6: Is it under threat from suicide bursters?
1: The world's first inflatable church opened its doors to parishioners on Tuesday. The fabric of the church has been specially toughened and could only be damaged by a very large prick. Fill in your own joke about John Prescott and Anthony Worrell Thompson. Before we reveal the final scores, let's hear the cuttings the teams have brought along. Francis.
2: Simon, this is from The Independent. A Russian man faces up to 3 years in jail for deliberately giving false information about an act of terrorism after making hoax calls about a bomb in a public spa. It was Women's Day at the bathhouse in Ulyanovsk, Russia, when the hoaxer rang up with a bogus warning. Officers say he had hoped the women would run out into the street still naked, but was disappointed to see that they had all got dressed first.
1: Armando.
6: I just found this one in the Hereford Times, and it's just a little item. It says, headline, Town Clock. There has been a development. The big hand has moved from 5 to 10 to 10 past 10.
1: Matthew.
4: This from the Bristol Evening Post. Members of Soroptimist International Bristol have invited the Rotary Club of Bristol to have a friendship evening on September the 9th. The event at the Bristol and West building begins at 7 p.m. and is in aid of charity Limbs for Life. Tickets cost £10 and include a finger buffet and a glass of wine.
1: Sandy.
3: As from the Times, 4 men have been arrested on suspicion of hitting a Chinese takeaway delivery driver over the head with a bag of prawn crackers and taking 4 meals. A trail of sauce is said to have led to their flat. In Walsall, the driver was not seriously hurt.
1: Thank you all. Now let's look at the final scores. Sandy and Matthew have a very creditable 15, but Armando and Francis just snuck ahead and have winners this week with 17 points. Before we leave you, here's an item from the Press Association.
7: Naturists afraid that a new law forcing them to cut the height of their hedges would prevent them stripping off in the privacy of their own gardens were told today, your bushes are safe.
1: With that, goodbye.
7: Taking part in the news quiz for Francis Wheen, Armando Iannucci, Matthew Paris and Sandy Toksvig. The chairman was Simon Hoggart, and the news is read by me, Corrie Caulfield. The chairman's script was written by Lucy Clark, Dave Cohen, Simon Littlefield and George Poles. And the producer was Simon Nichols.

0: aftershave with After Effects.
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0: Well, listeners, over on the television service, the BBC are doing their little nut on a series based on the life and times of that sporting old roué, King Charles II.
1: A great character. One of the roués that Cromwell knocked about a bit.
0: So says another one of them. So, continuing with our policy of showing you that anything TV can do, we can do later. Here's our version of the King Charles II story. Come in, Samuel Pepys.
2: I, Samuel Pepys, hereby lift up quill and pen my first entry in this leather-bound diary, given me as a token of affection by Mistress Dale. January the 4th, 1664, betook myself to Drury Lane Theatre. There in the royal box did espy King Charles II. With his majesty was the bony-nosed Puritan Silas Pinchbeck, keeper of the privy purse, appointed by Parliament to curb the merry monarch's roistering extravagance. His majesty was pleading with Silas in earnest tones.
0: Oh, go on, Silas. Let's have a tanner for a chalk ice.
3: Nay, your majesty, it is not with my approval that your majesty visits Drury Lane. This theatre be nothing but a sink of iniquity.
0: Aye, but in the sink there be some mighty attractive dishes. Oh, look, there's Florence, Duchess of Barchester. Aye, aye, Florrie! Get home all right, Percy!
3: Your majesty, thou must not be so familiar with that baggage. She is but a lady-in-waiting.
0: Well, after Thursday night, she's no longer in waiting. Oh, come on, Silas. Geese a tanner for a chalk ice.
3: Your majesty, the privy purse cannot afford it. I will spare thee one penny with which to purchase an orange.
0: Well, 'tis better than naught, we suppose. At least I can spit the pips at Samuel Pepys.
3: I'll summon the orange wench. Miss! Miss!
4: Oranges! Sweet, juicy oranges! Stop me and squeeze one.
0: Stamp me rotten! What a toothsome wench!
4: Who'll buy my oranges? Jaffa Gaffer?
3: Gaffer, watch thy tongue, insolent drab. This is Les Majestés.
4: Well, make up your mind, Les. How many are you going to have? They're tuppence each.
3: Tuppence each. We shall have one half orange.
4: One half orange? Giving a party, are you?
0: Yeah. Split me garters, the wench has spirit on her. I think you're not so, Silas.
3: Well, for a purveyor of oranges, she certainly has appeal.
0: Fain could I but make her mine. Heavens, could I but make her mine. Fain and heavens, could I but make her mine. What is thy name, gal?
4: My name's Nell. Nell Gwyn.
3: Nell Gwyn. Your majesty, exercise discretion. This wench is notorious. Your lately formed navy did elect her Miss Poopdeck of 1663.
0: I care not. To me, she looks a right slice of King's Rhapsody. Come here, my dear.
3: Steady, your majesty. You've come out in a royal flush. The whole theatre is watching your dilly-dallying with this wench.
0: Silence, prattling Puritan. Pay him no heed, my pretty one. We shall dilly-dally willy-nilly-nilly.
4: Oh, King Charles, you are a one.
0: Well, no, I'm a two, actually. 'Twas my dad was Charles I. Come, Nelly, bus me.
4: Do what, dear?
0: Bus me. Bus is a 17th century word meaning kiss. At least we hope it is. If it's not, the BBC will be doing gramophone records this time next week.
3: Oh, your majesty, no good can come of this. Thou knowest not what thou doest.
0: I knoweth exactly what I'm doing.
3: But...
0: Silence, I say. Charlie's king. Look, you take this ticket and go and fetch me crown from the gent's cloakroom. Go on, at the doublet.
3: Oh, well, I never...
4: Oh, your majesty, I like you. You've got naughty eyes.
0: I know. And I like thee, Nell. We are both of us of a kind, eh? Both fond of the good things in life. Thou knowest that as a monarch, men call me Merry.
4: Oh, it's a grand old name.
0: Not Mary, Merry. And I think we two can be... Right, merry, together.
4: I think I know what is in thy mind, Charles.
0: I think you do. Quick, before he comes back.
4: Now?
0: Yes, quick. Give me the other half the orange.
3: And so much against my will, Nell Gwyn came to court. She and Charles became... Well, in the history books it says firm friends. Time and time again did I remonstrate with the king.
0: Oh, Silas, what's wrong with a bit of fun? You're a long time dead, by the look of you.
3: But thou art spending all the royal coffers on this female person. And yesterday you sold the crown jewels. And what for? To buy her a sedan chair with a sunshine roof.
0: So I blewed a couple of baubles. 'Tis of no account.
3: But you're forever blewing baubles.
0: Well, it's my money. Can't I spend the royal exchequer as I choose?
3: Not on your Nelly. By 1687, the treasury was sadly depleted. It was a very worried monarch who sat with Mistress Nell in her parlor that forenoon.
4: Oh, cheer up, Charlie. You look proper chocker.
0: No.
4: Let me comfort you. Come, bus me.
0: No, I don't feel like a bus.
4: Oh, just a little bus, a single decker.
0: No, I'm in one of me royal moods. I've had a shocking week. Oh, shocking. Well, there's been the fire of London. And the Dutch fleet is up the estuary. And the Privy Purse is up the creek.
4: What about the Great Plague?
0: He's the worst of the lot. Nelly, Silas says I've got to give you up. I've promised him that I'll never see you again.
4: Oh, Charlie, no. No, no, no, no.
0: Poor old Nell. That's the first time I've ever heard you say that word. I'm sorry, Nell. I just can't afford to run you anymore.
4: Oh.
0: I shouldn't really be here now. In fact, if Silas should find out, I'd...
3: Be the king in there.
0: Silas.
4: Here, quick, Charles. I have an idea. Crouch behind this screen.
0: All right.
4: Come in, Master Silas.
3: I have news for the king. The Dutch have been beaten in a great sea battle. They've sailed back to Rotter... Dash.
4: Well, the king isn't here. But you, Master Silas, now you are here, why are you always so distant with me? Surely some fortunate wench will someday stir thee.

0: distant with me. Surely some fortunate wench will someday stir thee.
1: Aye, mayhap. But the woman I seek will neither paint her face, nor drink, nor kiss, nor nothing.
0: So what'll you do when you find her?
1: Yes, that's a point, isn't it?
0: Sit on the couch, Silas. Look at me. Am I not comely? Oh, Silas. Green line me.
1: Green line you?
0: It's the same as busing, only you go much further. Silas, hold me, hold me.
1: Oh, no, mistress, release me. Stop this, I beg you. It may be habit forming.
0: Oh, Silas.
1: No more, no more, I prithee. Already my doublet has run at me back like a window blind. Stop, please.
0: Then let me continue to see my Charlie.
1: No, never, impossible. It is the laws of the state we are in.
0: You don't have to tell me about the state we're in. Kiss me.
1: No. No, I'm a roundhead. It was to stop this sort of behavior that the roundheads beat the cavaliers. They beat them at the Battle of Marston. More.
0: What?
2: Mama. More.
0: Then I can continue to see Charlie.
2: See who you like. More, more. Oh, by Cromwell, it is habit forming.
3: And thus did the Puritans lose their hold, and Nell Gwynn made Restoration England safe for John Clements and Kay Hammond. Thus the years passed right merrily till February the 6th, 1688. For some years, King Charles had been afflicted with acute concavity of the mattress. And now...
4: Oh, Nelly, dear Nelly, I am an unconscionable time a-dying.
0: No hurry, love. You take as long as you like. I'll get on with some sewing.
4: Silas, draw near, old friend. Stand by me for me famous last words. Silas, let not poor Nelly starve.
1: I won't, Your Majesty. I'll have her shot.
4: Dear kind Silas, yes. Before I go, I must reward thee for all thou hast done for me these many years. Kneel, Silas.
1: Oh, Your Majesty.
4: Nelly, hand me the ceremonial sword. Silas Pinchbeck, with this sword I hereby dub you knight.
1: Oh!
0: Oh, Charlie, Charlie. Fancy swiping sideways.

0: Gentlemen, please, time now. All your glasses. Drink, can't you? Oh. Here, Mr. Glove. That's a smashing black eye you got there. It's a real good one, eh? Oh, that's as fine a black eye as I've seen. A real beauty, eh?
1: Thank you, Ted. I'm pleased one of us is getting some pleasure out of it.
0: Oh, I wasn't being unsympathetic, Mr. Glum. No. I'm just curious. Somebody give it to you?
1: No, I bought it from a dealer. Why don't you mind your own business, Ted? Well, the story of how I got this black eye is very personal and very private. Wild horses wouldn't drag it out of me.
0: All right, suit yourself.
1: I'll tell you how it happened. The other night, my Ron and Izeth were alone together in the front room. And eh, she was unusually animated.
2: Oh, Ron. It's just so out of the blue. I mean, after all this time. I mean, who'd have thought? Don't you agree, Ron?
3: No, eh?
2: Why not, beloved?
3: I don't know what you're talking about.
2: I've told you, Ron, this letter. Here, read the last paragraph yourself.
3: Show me. Although you are now engaged, I am sure there is no harm in my taking you out to a dinner and dance for old time's sake. Just the two of us. What do you say? Yours affectionately, Teddy Perkins. I see.
2: Well, Ron, it's up to you, isn't it?
3: I suppose it is.
2: Well?
3: All right, eh? I'll go, but I don't think I'll enjoy myself.
2: Ron, he's asking me.
3: Yeah?
2: Look, beloved, perhaps I should have told you about Teddy Perkins before. You see, until you came along, Teddy and I, we were what you might call thick. Know what I mean?
3: Fat.
2: I mean, he was always round our house. Not that I really thought of him as a future husband, but I think Mum did.
3: I thought she was already married.
2: For me, Ron.
3: Oh, yeah.
2: And then you came into my life, Ron. And when I told Teddy I was getting engaged, he got rather emotional. He said if he couldn't have me, he was going to ignore the call of the flesh altogether and spend his life in contemplation.
3: What did he do?
2: I don't know. I believe he moved to Crouch End. And now, after all these years, he invites me out for dinner. Ron, I'm going to ask you something and I want your frank answer. Do you mind your fiancé going out to dinner with a former boyfriend? If you do mind, say so, and I'll understand.
3: All right, Eph. I do mind.
2: Well, don't you think that's just a little bit petty, Ron?
3: All right, Eph. I don't mind.
2: No, don't let me persuade you. It's quite understandable you're minding my going out with somebody who I was once very keen on.
3: All right, Eph. I do mind.
2: On the other hand, it is all over and done with now.
3: All right, Eph. I don't mind.
2: Oh, Ron, one moment you say you do and the next moment you say you don't. What does that really amount to?
3: I think at the moment it's too all.
2: But that doesn't help me. Oh, can't you give me a definite answer? Please, Ron.
3: I don't know, Eph. Honest, I don't. Quite frankly, I think the original arrangement was best.
2: What original arrangement?
3: He takes me out for dinner.
2: Oh, Ron, all I want is to do the right thing. And look, let's ask your father. Mr. Glum! Mr. Glum!
1: Hello! Just coming. Ah, excuse me mopping my face, Eth. I've just been working on a new way to make a quick cup of tea.
2: Oh.
1: I sprinkle tea leaves in my moustache, you see, and then I drink hot water. What's up with you, Eth? You look very protrugued.
2: Go on, Ron. Speak to your father.
3: Hello, Dad.
2: Never mind, let me. Mr. Glum, I want to ask you something.
1: Oh, yeah?
2: Do you believe, deep down, that there's any harm in a man and woman going out together for an evening when in the eyes of society, one of them's pledged to somebody else?
1: Oh, ho, ho, ho, ho, ho. Oh, Ed. Do you think I don't realize who you're talking about?
2: You do?
1: Of course I do. What's more, I can explain everything. Here, whatever that park keeper may have told you about me and that Miss Wilson, it's a vile exaggeration. Moreover, I am suing him for not looking where he prodded with that spike thing of his.
2: Mr. Glum, it's nothing to do with you and any Miss Wilson. It's me and... Well, look, sit down and read this letter.
1: No, I'll stand, thank you very much. Let's have a look at this letter. Where's my glasses? Now then, my dear Ethel. Yes, yes. Well, Ethel, I'm not a prude. In fact, I pride myself that I'm broad-minded to the point of obscenity. But this letter shocks me.
2: Shocks?
1: To think that you, an engaged fiancé, could even contemplate betraying my baby boy's love. Well, I'm aghast.
2: Betray? Mr. Glum, I honestly think you're being faintly Victorian.
1: Well, maybe I am. Maybe I am. But I'll tell you this. When I was engaged to Mrs. Glum, I would not let any other man look at her. Not just because I hate being pitied, but because it's just not right. If you're engaged, you're engaged, and that's it. Now, listen, Ed. I'm going to talk to you man to man. Why should you want to see this Perkins again?
2: Well, he's a nice boy.
1: Well, so what?
2: Well, he's interesting and charming and good-looking and intelligent. And, well, for a man like him to still want to take out a girl like me, it's flattering. If you were a woman, you'd know what I'm trying to get at.
1: Unfortunately, I'm a man, so I know what he's trying to get at. I'm putting my foot down here. Ethel, you're refusing that invitation. Forthwith and piecemeal. That's an order.
2: Now, just a minute, Mr. Glum. You're not talking to Ron, you know.
3: Nobody's talking to me. If I had a moustache, I'd make myself a cup of tea.
1: Now, listen, Ethel, I might as well talk to you. He's no sense. Now, listen.
3: Thank you, Dad.
1: Do I take it that you are defying me?
2: Well, not in a nasty way, Mr. Glum. I wasn't going to go out with Teddy, but now I jolly well am. Oh. Oh, not to spite you, just to prove you're wrong. And what's more, I'll come back here tomorrow right after the dinner and I'll bring Teddy with me, just to show you I can be trusted, even with a man as attractive as he is. So, good night.
1: Huh, and with that she swept out. Well, that's polished it, isn't it? Ron, you've got trouble with her.
3: Me, Dad?
1: Oh, yes, this Teddy Perkins is the thin end of the wedge.
3: Eth told me he was very thick.
1: Ron, why don't you go back to trying to grow a moustache? Ron, I'm telling you, this situation is dangerous.
3: I can't grow a moustache, Dad, I'm sure.
1: I'm talking about Ron. Oh, yes. I mean, Eth, I don't know who I'm talking about now.
3: Yes, it's dangerous.
1: Eth, women are like butterflies. They can't help flitting towards the brightest flower the garden has to offer. So what chance has an humble weed like you?
3: F doesn't flit, Dad.
1: Ron, she's a woman, and women have been the same all the way down through history. Look at Cleopatra.
3: She wasn't the same all the way down, Dad. I've seen her picture. I had a good...
1: I know.
3: Yes.
1: I know.
3: Yes.
1: And I've took it away from you. Ron, I am not going to let this happen to you. We're going to fight, the both of us, we're going to. Somehow, in F's eyes, you've got to be made more attractive, more glamorous, more provocative. But how?
3: Would it help if I turn me cap back to front?
1: It would help if you shut up and let me think. Now, what draws a woman to a man after she's lost interest in him? I got it. If she thinks another woman is after him, that's it. And what better way of turning the tables on F? What sauce for the goose is sauce for the gander.
3: But, Dad, what other woman would be after me?
1: I know one. Just come with me and you can have a gander. So you see, Miss Wilson, that's the situation. All we want is that when Ethan Perkins arrives back at our place tomorrow night, she finds you on the sofa with my Ron.
4: But what do I say to her?
1: Well, don't worry about that, Ducks. Just leave the talking to me.
4: That's what you said when the park keeper came up.
1: Yeah, but that was a different situation, you see.
4: Well, suppose Mrs. Glum sees me with your son.
3: She won't be there, Miss Wilson. She won't be home till 12:30.
1: Now, Ron, I'm sending Mrs. Glum off, you see, to the pictures, and it'll take a good hour and a half to walk back. She can't move very fast at the moment, poor sweetheart.
4: Why not?
1: She's breaking in my new boots. See you tomorrow night, Miss Wilson. Well, it's 10:30, Ron. Eff and that dreamboat of hers should be back any minute. Hey, where's Miss Wilson?
3: She's already on the sofa in the front room, Dad.
1: Now.
3: Yes?
1: Now, remember, right. The minute Eff enters, and not before...
3: Oh, yeah.
1: You nip in the front room and snuggle up to Miss Wilson.
3: Yes, yes.
1: Here they are.
3: Right.
1: Get in there, Ron.
3: Yes.
1: Just come in. Oh, good evening to you both, and welcome to... Eff, you're alone.
2: Oh, Mr. Glum.
1: Well, Eff, where's Ansem?
2: Oh, Mr. Glum, I've been such a silly girl.
5: Oh, you have you?
2: Oh, Mr. Glum.
1: Now, Ethan, now calm down. You carry on like that, you give yourself veins. Now tell me, because I want all the details. Now tell me. What did he do? I'll bash the daylights out of him.
2: Mr. Glum, he didn't do anything.
1: Eh?
2: I've never had such a boring evening.
1: But you said he was charming and gay.
2: He was, 8 years ago. And now he's fat and bald.
1: Well, thank you very much.
2: He spent the whole dinner telling me about his four children and his blessed stomach trouble. Mr. Glum, I want my Ron.
1: No, Ethan, no. Don't go in there.
2: Hey,
1: come here. Now, listen, I'll just explain this. I put in hand certain arrangements in order to teach you a lesson, but seeing that the lesson has now been learnt without me, well, Ron, come out here a moment.
3: Hello, Ethan.
2: Oh, Ron, beloved, I've been such a fool. I can see just by looking at you how concerned you've been. Oh, your poor hair's all dishevelled and you've got all red splotches on your dear cheeks.
1: Now, don't peer at them too closely. It's all over now.
2: Oh, I can see how anxious Ron's been. Oh, dear heart, I bet you've been on that sofa just eaten up by misgivings.
3: Oh, no, Ed. No, her name's Miss...
1: Shut up, Ron! Ron, you put your cap the right way round and take Eth home.
3: Oh, but Dad...
1: This very instant. Yeah. Stroll slowly through the cool spring night. Pause in under every lamppost to cement your reunion. Go on, then, off you go.
3: Come on, Scott. Was he very bald?
1: Right. Oh, dear. Well, I must say that was a close one.
6: Oh, dear, what's going on?
1: Nothing to worry your pretty little dyed head about, my dear Miss Wilson. Tell you what, let's go and sit on the sofa and I'll explain everything to you. There you are, Ted. The young lovers were reunited and Mrs. Wilson and me was left alone in the house.
5: Oh.
1: A very pleasant outcome, if I may say so.
0: Yeah, but Mr. Glum, you still ain't explained how you got that black eye.
1: What, the shiner?
0: Yeah.
1: Well, you know I said Mrs. Glum wasn't expected home till 12:30.
0: Yeah?
1: Well, she got home at 11:30. Oh, my poor eye. Oh,
7: 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Those involved were Dick Bentley, Professor Jimmy Edwards, and Joan Whitfield, encouraged by Wallace Eaton and the Keynotes. Frank Muir and Dennis Norden wrote the scripts, and the program was produced by Charles Maxwell. We all invite you to tune in again next week.

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0: We have been looking at these books for 3 weeks now, and we have decided on one bleeding room. At least let's try and agree the colour scheme of the bug.
1: I'm not satisfied with anything you've chosen. I'm entitled to my opinion.
0: No, you ain't. You ain't got no taste. You never have it. I mean, decorating a room is a skilled job. I mean, everything has to harmonise and blend. You can't just bang anything up on the walls.
1: I like it the way it is.
0: Well, I don't. When was this place last decorated out?
1: After the war.
0: Exactly. 1918. There's not had a lick of paint on it since. Nothing.
1: Well, you don't need nothing. That wallpaper's as good as the day your mother put it up.
0: No, it's filthy and it's dark and depressing. And a house like this should be light and gay.
1: I like chocolate paint. Dark green and chocolate. Them's the colours. They don't show the dirt.
0: Well, you better paint yourself in it then. Try to use your imagination like a foot again. Now try to visualise it, all right? Here we go. Here it says, Wedgwood blue on the ceiling, Etruscan red for the woodwork. Now, there's that wallpaper on the wall and that carpet there on the floor. Now, how's that?
1: Bleeding awful. It looked like a Peruvian brothel.
0: Don't give up! I mean, there's no point in me going on. Look, here, now, look. See? Homes and gardens. There you are. That's the self-same colour scheme. Now, we've got the same wallpaper and the same carpet. It's delightful.
1: That's Blenheim Palace.
0: Well, don't make no difference. They look just the same in here. But you've got to be bold, Dad. I mean, you mustn't be frightened. You mustn't be afraid to experiment.
1: How much is that paper there?
0: £9 a roll plus tax.
1: £9? You haven't got a whole place out for that.
0: Price of things has gone up a bit since then.
1: Well, that's not gone up for a start, mate. Waste of money. We've got 500 gallon cans of ex-army camouflage paint out there. Why can't we bung that up? We could do the outside with it as well.
0: Well, yes. If you're going to get dive bombed any minute, I can see your point. This has to be an house, not a tank factory. Now, come on, hurry up. Choose something, otherwise next year's patterns is going to be out.
1: Many books have you got there?
0: 7.
1: Well, there you are, then. Bung all the bits up. Enough for you. And I'll sew all the carpet patterns together and it won't cost us a penny.
0: You would, wouldn't you?
1: Certainly. I don't mind the place looking rotten when it doesn't cost nothing. It's when it costs a fortune and looks rotten that I object.
0: It won't look rotten. Here.
1: I like that hairy paper.
0: That's not hairy paper. That is flock.
1: Nice, isn't it?
2: Yes, it's quite elegant. Albeit a trifle ostentatious. Where was you thinking of putting it?
1: In the carsy.
0: You're not having flock wallpaper in the carsy. We're having something washable out there.
1: Well, it's not me writing on the wall.
0: It is your writing on the wall. It's when you're sitting there doing your crossword puzzles. Covered in anagrams it is. And worse. I mean, some of the graffiti in there is disgusting. It's positively Pompeian.
1: Well, that ain't me. I couldn't reach up that high. That's the customers. You never should have allowed them to use it. Yet that should be for staff only, that should be.
0: But we are not having flock wallpaper in the colours.
1: And we are not having Wedgwood blue on the ceiling.
0: See.
2: That is your final word, is it?
1: Yeah.
0: We seems to have reached our usual impasse, don't we?
1: If you like.
0: You don't give away on anything, will you? You don't give a toss what colour we have. You just want to go against me, don't you? If I wanted flock wallpaper in the bog, you wouldn't. Whatever I want, you don't.
1: I'm entitled to my opinion.
0: I mean, it's not just the decorations, it's everything. I mean, every idea I have for any improvements, I mean, improvements to the house, improvements to the business, you're getting it. You frustrate me in everything I try to do. You are a dyed-in-the-wool fascist, reactionary, squalid little know-your-place, don't rise above yourself, don't get out of your hole, complacent little turd. I haven't finished!
3: finished yet. You are morally, spiritually, and physically a festering, fly-blown heap of accumulated filth.
1: What do you want for your tea?
3: I don't want any tea. You're going to hear me out. You enjoy living in squalor, don't you?
1: No, I don't.
3: Yes, you do. Look at this room. Look at it. When was it last cleaned out?
1: Yesterday.
3: Liar! What's that?
1: It's only dust.
3: Dust? That's not dust, that's bleeding topsoil. Leave it much longer, we won't need a vacuum cleaner, we'll need a plow. And this. What is that?
1: Coffee dregs.
3: Coffee dregs? That's got more hairs on it than a flock wallpaper. That's your penicillin, that is. And this lot over here, look at it. This hasn't been cleared out since nothing. Look at it. Look at this. Right. Mr. Chamberlain returns from meeting Air Hitler. Fort Belvedere, Friday. I'm giving up my throne for a woman I love. Wellington coup meets President Roosevelt. Ooh, Princess Margaret joins the Brownies.
1: Here, I remember this. Mussolini invades Albania. King Zog flees.
3: There's nothing, mate. We got king size fleas here. And it smells, too.
1: I can't smell anything.
3: Of course you can't. You smell worse than the house does. Every time I come in here, I open the door and there it is. You smell worse than a pair of zookeeper's boots. I'm not putting up with it any longer. This stuff has got to be cleared out of here. And look at it. Some of this stuff has been shifted in years. Ration books. Give me gas masks. A packet of dried egg. And what goodies have we got in here, Ali Baba? What are these?
1: Well, God blimey, I wondered where they got to, them old teeth. I lost them in 1941. They flew out when that landmine landed down the road. Well, that's a bit of luck, isn't it? Best set of teeth I ever had, these are. Not making teeth like these nowadays.
3: Oh, God, my gums are shrunk. The most revolting thing I've ever seen. I'm finished. Oh. I'm just not putting up with this filth any longer. Oh, I'm warning you, Dad. Unless something is done about it, I shall be forced to make alternative arrangements.
1: Do what you like.
3: I mean, I'm afraid our paths have now grown too diverse for any possibility of a reconciliation.
1: Shall I?
3: Not to put too fine a point upon it, Dad. Your very presence tends to impinge upon my aesthetic moments, my little bits of relaxation.
1: In other words, I get on your tits.
3: Crude, but apposite. Therefore, there's only one course of action open. One of us will have to go. All right?
1: Right.
3: Right.
1: Right.
3: No hard feeling.
1: No, I'd be glad to be rid of you.
3: Right. What are you talking about? I'm not going.
1: Well, I'm not going.
3: Well, I can't go. I can't afford to go.
1: Well, you'll have to stay then, won't you? You just have to put up with it.
3: No, I'm not going to put up with it. I want to be on my own. I want some privacy. I'm going to have it.
1: How?
3: Well, if you won't go, mate, there's only one thing we can do.
1: What's that?
3: Apartheid, mate. Separate development.
1: apartheid. Oh, the lead nails apartheid.

0: Bloody silly idea.
1: If you don't like it, you know what you can do.
0: You're just bringing down the value of the property.
1: Not as far as I'm concerned. Bastard of monsieur is a clout. This had a lot of aggravation. Mind out! Look at that, look at that, eh? Perfect dovetailing, that. Perfect. There. Partition is complete. The border has been sealed.
0: It's a wonder you don't have a couple of armed guards walking along the top of it. And a couple of searchlights at each end.
1: What are you doing here? I don't recall inviting you into my house. As far as I'm concerned, you is persona non grata. I'd be grateful if you'd retire to your own row.
0: Well, this is it, then. You're not bringing it up to the ceiling?
1: No, unfortunately, that is not practical. Seeing as how the only window is on your side. However, I shall be having the upper part of the partition glazed, thus letting the light in and keeping you out.
2: Well, that is it.
1: Two self-contained flats for us both, affording complete privacy. Except, of course, for No Man's Land.
0: Where's that?
1: Out here. Voila! Checkpoint Charlie. Not a very satisfactory arrangement, I'm afraid, but it was the only way I could think of giving me access to the stairs and you access to the kitchen. Well, that's it. Apart from business hours, I see no reason why our paths should ever cross again.
0: Suits me.
1: Right, now if you won't mind retiring to your own quarter. I won't be alone.
0: It's locked.
2: You have to put a penny in it.
0: I'm not going to put a penny in it. I don't want to go to the kitchen.
1: I'm not going to put a penny in every time I want to go upstairs. Come on, we'll have a share out at the end of the year.
0: That's not fair. I'll want to go to the kitchen more times than you'll want to go to bed. It's going to cost me twopence a time. Penny to get in, penny to get out. Going to cost a fortune. Why don't you get one of them non-paying ones in?
1: Because that's the only one we've got.
0: Well, I got that when they pulled down the ladies' bog at the dog track. That's mine.
1: I'm sure that's an asset of the business. I'll tell you what we'll do. We put up a blackboard. Every time we come through, we mark it with a bit of chalk. And at the end of the year, we open it up and we'll have a share-out pro rata. That'd be like a piggy bank. It'd be better than that Christmas club you've got going down for Skinner's Arms. You always has that out by Easter.
0: I don't trust you. You'd rub mine off.
1: I won't rub yours off.
0: Well, you'll add some to your score.
1: What a pretty little criminal mind you have got. Why are you nicking little bits of money off? You've had the lot as far as I'm concerned. I just want to get rid of you, that's all. Now go on, go home. It's getting late. Go on.
0: I want to drink your water. One to me.
1: Yes. You know what? I'm free. I'm on my own at last. Complete privacy for the first time in my life. Oh, the peace. The quiet.
3: I'm lonely. Can I come in and have a game of cards?
1: No, you can't. I get down off that box. Who let have you peering over the wall at me like bleeding Chad? I'm going to put frosted glass up there. Come on, get down. I'm going to get to bed. Good night, Dad. Good morning.
0: Morning.
1: And a lovely morning.
0: Very nice.

0: coat.
1: Top left.
0: Bottom right. Hey! Hang on, I see my bleeding clothes.
2: What's the bleeding game?
0: Come here!
3: They're not your cruets.
4: They are mine. I'll pay for them. They're solid silver.
3: I gave you half the money.
4: You lent me half the money.
3: All right, then. Until I get it back, they're just as much mine as yours. A joint property is a joint property. You can have the salt.
4: That's no good. They're a pair. You can't split up a pair. You should know that.
3: You split us up.
4: Yeah, well, you're not worth anything. And you're not Georgian. Now, you can give us my pepper back.
3: No. You can have that one.
4: Thank you very much. Oh, that is our deal, that is. That is a perfect match for my King's Pattern knife and fork.
3: Give us 75 quid and you can have the other one back.
4: I haven't got 75 quid. I spent all my money on a partition, didn't I? You keep your hands on that, so I'll chop them off. As soon as I'm getting money enough to afford me own stuff, I'm going to nail that up.
2: Can't hear a word you're saying.
4: I'll get to the thing about the knife, but I'm not. Oh, get out of it.
5: Let's see what's on. The British Empire. Oh, thank God. Oh, at last it's got through to them dimheads at the BBC. Oh, a cultural oasis in a desert.
3: Yeah? Who is it?
4: Next door.
3: Yeah?
4: Would you mind turning the television on, please?
3: What program?
4: A BBC Two.
3: Hang on.
6: BBC Two. Royal Festival Hall. Margot Fonten and in Les Siflees. Dirty devils.
5: I do hope they don't dance too far apart.
3: Harold, you should come around this side. Your drawers have just dropped off.
4: You liar!
3: I can't watch this all night. ITV. Blood of the Ripper. That's more like it.

0: trying to watch television.
1: That is not BBC Two.
0: I know it's not.
1: Look, I specifically wanted to see Margaret Fontana and Rudolf Nureyev.
0: I'm not watching that rubbish.
1: Now listen, we agreed that Mondays, Wednesdays and Fridays should be my night, whilst Tuesdays, Thursdays and Saturdays would be your choice of programme. We would each have an alternative Sunday.
0: That's right.
1: Today is Wednesday. I want BBC Two on.
0: Well, I don't.
1: You'll be very unfair about this, you know. I mean, we had an agreement. We shook hands. I've got the law of contracts on my side.
0: I have the knobs on my side.
2: Are
0: you going to put a BBC Two on?
2: No! Ah! Yes, I'm ready!
0: Put the bunny back on!
2: All right, let go.
0: I'm not putting the belly back on.
2: No!
3: Now, Harold, I can't listen to the ballet all night. You know it drives me round the twist. Tell you what we do, we compromise. We look at BBC One tonight and then you can have an extra go tomorrow.
1: No! What's on BBC One?
3: Football.
1: Oh, God.
3: European Cup?
1: Yeah, that's not bad. Oh, I never have BBC One on. Yes, that's it. Go on. Oh, look at that.
2: Was that goal?
3: No, he saved it.
2: Oh, God.
1: This is where you're going then.
2: No, don't go down his end. Keep it up this end then. This end, that's it.
1: Come on, turn. There's a man on. This end. Man up your back. Come on. This end.
4: Everybody from us all here at Free Pin, the BBC Plug. Good night, everybody.
5: Yes, I do.
6: You don't go because I want to go.
5: I was here first. You'll have to wait.

0: Thank you.
1: Oh, yes.
0: And that's a jolly fine stew.

0: Bloody silly partitions up, this never would have happened. Even the bleeding fireman had to put pennies in the turnstile.
1: He came through the wrong door. If that had come through your door, there'd have been all right, no trouble at all.
0: Oh, they knew that, didn't they? They're always going into houses with turnstiles in the passage. Where just because you wanted to be on your own. Just because you wanted to get rid of me. Now look where it's got us.
1: Yeah. In the same ward. Together.
0: Well, you just have to put up with it. Harold, give us a drop of your orange juice. They didn't give me any. Come on, hurry up. I'm thirsty.

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1: Look out there, man. Some kind of UFO. We're clamping on. Visual down, radar down. What's happening?
0: Something's knocked out the entire disc.
2: What are you looking at me like that for?
1: You've just unplugged the console.
2: Right, I'm blow-drying my hair.
3: We're tracking a UFO.
2: Oh, you're tracking a UFO, so I have to sit around looking like the Bride of Frankenstein?
1: Use another socket?
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1: Yes, unplug your hot wax strip unsightly hair remover.
2: I don't believe this. We finally get to encounter an alien species and I have to meet them with a wavy bikini line.
4: Blackberry 090 is just one thing. Unplug what I see, love to
2: All right, okay. I'll use gel. Everybody happy?
4: Stabilize pitch, reduce corrective.
1: What the hell is it?
5: I have no idea, sir. The craft does not appear to be of Earth construction.
3: Aliens. They're probably going to return Glenn Miller.
5: That's what they do. All those people who inexplicably vanish, they return them.
3: Ah, oh, Smeg, that's all we need. Glenn Miller on board, boring us to death with Pennsylvania 65,000. Right, open communication channel.
6: We don't want him. Go away. If you kill him, you can keep the Smegger.
7: How deliciously bizarre. The hull's molecular structure conforms to no known element. Whoever or whatever made this thing had access to a technology far in advance of our own.
8: Okay, look, let's split up.
9: Why? Why should we split up?
8: Well, we'll do the sage quicker.
9: What's the hurry? Have you got some major luncheon appointment you have to rush off to?
8: What's your problem?
9: I'm not teaming up with him.
8: Me? What's wrong with me?
9: You're totally egocentric. You flee at the first sign of trouble. You only look after number one. You're vain, you're selfish, you're narcissistic, and you're self-obsessed.
8: He just listed all my best features.
9: I'm going with Crichton.
8: Come on, Kat.
9: Crichton, you take Crichton. I've seen those movies. It's always the guy on the lead who buys it first. You take the front.
5: Well, if it's movies we're talking about, sir, in my experience, it's usually the poor fellow who's bringing up the rear that gets picked off first, so the others aren't aware they're under attack.
9: You're right. You're right. Can you take the front and the back so I can go in the middle?
5: I'll do my best, sir.
8: Go, Crichton.
10: We've found something, sir.
8: Yeah?
10: I think it's one of the crew. A hideously malformed, triple-headed skeleton with putrefied flesh hanging from it. It fell through a river as we opened the lift door.
8: Is he all right?
10: I believe he's just discovered what shirt tails are for. All right, Crichton. You don't have to make me sound like a complete cowardly inboy git. I'm fine now. So shall I cancel the order to find your mother? Is that thing still on?
2: Hey, look at this!
8: Don't mess around with that, man. We don't know what it does.
2: I'm just taking a look.
8: Cheers, man. Brilliant. I'm trapped. Get me out of this thing.
2: Be cool. Stay slinky. I'm on the case here. I remember the sequence. It was red, blue, yellow. No, blue, yellow, red.
8: What the smeg is that?
5: Curious. The skeletal form appears to be basically humanoid in structure.
9: He's got three heads.
5: Wait. Here's some kind of wallet. Oh, the artifacts are human. A pilot's license, ID, even a video club card.
9: Are you telling me this guy belonged to a video club and he needed a card so they'd recognize him? He's got six eyes and three noses. If it were me, I'd remember him. Aren't you the bloke who came in last week, sneezed and caused a monsoon?
5: I think we can assume he started out as human and something happened here. Something that mutated him in this unspeakable way.
11: Language trace completed. Dialect English, colloquial construction, 23rd century.
1: Look, do nothing, press nothing, just go and get Crichton. Wait, I think I got it.
11: Transmogrification sequence initiated.
1: Maybe not. Transmogrifer what?
11: Gene sample accepted and cloned. Please key in new genetic structure.
1: Do nothing. Press nothing. Get Crichton.
2: Hey, you think I can't handle this on my own? I have to rush off and get novelty condom head to bail you out. I got you into this. I'll get you out.
1: Get Crichton.
2: Relax, would you? I know what I'm doing.
11: New genetic structure accepted. Metamorphosis in 10 seconds and counting.
2: I got a good idea. Why don't I go and get Crichton?
1: Look, forget Crichton. Just press the pads. Any pads. Stop this.
11: Sequence complete.
5: Are you okay? We detected a massive power surge in this sector.
9: Where's Mister? That's Mister. What can I say except... Whoops.
5: What is it? Best guess? Some kind of DNA modifier designed to alter organic life at its molecular level. This would explain our triple-headed friend back there.
9: So what does it do?
5: Every single cell in your body contains DNA, which is a series of genetic instructions telling your body how to grow. It's like a small computer program that chooses the color of your eyes, tells your nose what shape to be, designates your sex, your height, everything, even your lifespan. This machine simply rewrites the DNA program.
9: So this machine can transform any living thing into any other living thing by altering its molecular structure?
5: Precisely.
9: It turned Lister into a chicken.
5: So it seems.
1: The question is, can we turn him back again?
9: The question is, do we want to?
5: Hypothetically, it shouldn't be too difficult to recall his original form. It's simply a question of decoding the keypad.
9: Listy! It's incredible, it really is him. Look, it's even got his little beer gut.
5: Seems a fairly straightforward hexadecimal layout. Logically, this should be the recall sequence. That's not it, is it? Let's start from the top. What happened here, exactly?
2: I was pressing the pads. I definitely pressed the yellow one first.

0: Let's start from the top. What happened here, exactly?
1: I was pressing the pads. I definitely pressed the yellow one first. And then this thing came down. So I'm standing here, pressing the button, and then this voice said...
2: Transmogrification sequence engaged.
1: Right! So I press the more button, and then it says...
2: Please key in a new genetic structure.
1: That's it, exactly!
0: Pat, stop! There's no need to engage your panic chip, sir. The machine can only operate on organic life. I am mineral and therefore immune.
2: New genetic structure accepted. Metamorphosis in 10 seconds and counting.
0: Oh, wait a minute. No, my brain is part organic, and therefore it is entirely possible for the machine to transmogrify my physical condition. Engage panic circuits. Panic circuits engaged.
3: Are you okay?
0: Yeah, I think so.
4: What was it like being a hamster?
1: It was better than being a chicken. I mean, you've seen the size of an egg. You've seen the size of a chicken's bum. That's all the pooping was about. I was going to say in chicken talk, for God's sake, give me an epidural.
0: Let's get frightened back. Press what you press for Lister.
5: My heavens. I'm human.
4: Yeah, but you lost your looks.
5: I'm human. My greatest dream come true. For the first time in my life, I can experience real feelings. I'm experiencing one now. I'm in happiness mode. I've never experienced anything like it before. Oh, except for that one time when I accidentally welded my groinal socket to a front-loading washing machine. I'm alive!
6: How's he doing, Hull?
7: Physically, he's fine. He's got the body of a perfectly normal 30-year-old human male, apparently.
6: Is he all right?
7: Well, it'll take a little while to adjust. Everything's a bit new.
6: Helen!
5: Greetings, fellow human. Ah, breakfast, my very first meal. Boiled chicken ovulations. Delicious.
6: How are you coping, man?
5: Any problems? Well, just one or two. In fact, I've compiled a little list, if you'll indulge me. Now then, my optical system doesn't appear to have a zoom function.
6: No, human eyes don't have a zoom.
5: Well, then how do you bring a small object into sharp focus?
6: Well, you just move your head close to the object.
5: See... Move your head closer. to the object. All right, okay. Well, what about other optical effects like split screen, slow motion, Quantel?
6: No, we don't have them.
5: You don't have them? No. Just the zoom. Well, no, that's fine. That's great. No, that's really great. That's great. Now, then, my nipples don't work.
6: In what way don't work?
5: Well, when I was a mechanoid, the right nipple nut was used to regulate body temperature, while the left nipple nut was used mainly to pick up shortwave radio transmissions. Now, what I'm saying is, no matter how hard I twiddle it, I can't seem to pick up Jazz FM.
6: Human nipples don't do that, Crite.
5: I see. Fine. Now, recharging. Now, I presume that when a human wants to recharge, they do it much the same way mechanoids do. Indeed, I have located what I presume to be the recharging socket, but for some strange reason, it doesn't appear to have the standard 3-pin adaption. Now, do I have to use some kind of special adapter? Because no matter what I do, the lead just keeps falling out.
6: Right, we eat and sleep. That's our way of recharging.
5: Ah, yes. Now, I wanted to talk to you about something. Something about, well, something I know that we humans get a little embarrassed about. It's a bit of a taboo subject, not the sort of thing we like to sit around and chat about in polite conversation.
6: Crichton, I'm an enlightened 23rd century guy. Spit it out, man.
5: Well, I want to talk to you about my penis. I knew it. You've gone straight into smirk mode. Aren't we both two human adults? Can't we discuss our reproductive system without adolescent sniggering?
6: Yeah, of course we can.
5: Thank you. Well,
6: what?
5: Well, what do you think?
6: I'm not quite with you here, Crichton. What am I supposed to say?

0: I want to know, is that normal?
1: What, taking photographs of it and showing it to your mates? No, it's not.
0: Well, but is it supposed to look like that?
1: Well, yeah.
0: But it's hideous. That's the best design they could come up with? Are you seriously telling me there were choices and someone said, ah, there, that's it. That's the shape we're looking for. The last chicken in the shop look. Shakespeare had one? Einstein? Perry Como sang, memories are made of this, with one of those stashed in his slacks?
1: Well, yeah.
0: No wonder humans don't have a zoom mode. Ugh. Now, take a look at this. And this. Now, why do you suppose that happened?
1: What were you thinking of at the time?
0: Well, nothing in particular, sir. I was just idly flicking through an electrical appliance catalog. I came across the section on super deluxe vacuum cleaners, and suddenly my underpants elastic was catapulted across the medical bay.
1: You see, man, you're neither one thing or the other. You shouldn't be getting erotic thoughts about electrical appliances.
0: It was a triple bag, easy glide vac with turbo suction and a self-emptying dust bag.
1: I don't care what model it was. No vacuum cleaner should give a human being a double Polaroid. Do yourself a favor, man. Change back.
0: Back? Become one of those poor, sappy, sadak mechanoids again? This is my dream. Hey, listen, I've got a joke for you. Now, how many mechanoids does it take to change a light bulb?
1: I don't know.
0: 12. And you know why?
1: Why?
0: Because they're so stupid. Isn't that the greatest joke? I've got another one. Ever heard about the mechanoid peeping Tom?
2: This is a totally whacked out idea. It's never gonna work.
3: That DNA machine can do anything. Why shouldn't it work? The hard part was finding one of my dead cells.
2: You really think you can clone yourself from your own dandruff?
3: Why not? Dandruff has DNA in it. That machine has a clone facility.
2: But a man made from dandruff? That's never gonna work. The first time you take a shower with medicated shampoo, you'll disappear.
3: I won't be made of dandruff. My body will be recreated from the genetic pattern contained in its structure.
4: How's Craig?
1: Confused. If he ever offers to show you his photo collection, my advice is decline, politely.
3: I bet he can't believe his luck. He's reached the pinnacle of the evolutionary mountain. He's a human.
1: What's so big about being human?
3: Listy, don't knock it till you've tried it.
1: Just don't trust that machine, man. Look, I know it's old-fashioned, but I'm from the school that believe if God had intended us to fly, he wouldn't have invented Spanish air traffic control. Okay, that machine might be able to cure diseases and stuff, but you shouldn't use it to change you into what you're not. You are what you are. Wasn't it Descartes who said, I am what I am?
3: No, it was Popeye the Sailor Man.
1: Well, whoever it was, he was a hell of a philosopher. And I think what he was trying to say was, you've got to stay true to what you are.
3: Oh, here we go. Typical knee-jerk techno-theory action. That machine is the greatest single technological advancement mankind has ever made. Greater than fire. Greater than the wheel.
2: What about the dude with three heads? What happened to him?
3: Well, he abused it.
1: Right, yeah. Someone always does.
3: Are you two seriously suggesting you're not going to use it? There's nothing about your bodies you'd like to improve?
2: Me? Are you serious? Most people leave their bodies to medical science. I'm leaving mine to the Louvre, babe.
1: At some point in their lives, most people wish they were someone else. This has gone back years, years before the accident. Kachansky just finished with me and I was feeling really pony. So I went for a walk in the botanical gardens and I saw this squirrel climbing up and down a tree collecting nuts. And it stopped and it looked at me. And I thought, you lucky little sod. You like your job. You're your own boss and you've got no woman's trouble. So you'll never feel as bad as I feel now. And at that moment, for a split second, I would have given anything to swap places with him.
2: That's awful, man. When a woman screws you up so bad, you want to become a squirrel.
1: Just made me think that a lot of the time, being human isn't much fun.
3: So, Lister, what are you telling us? You're a closet squirrel? Behind closed doors, you parade up and down with a strap-on bushy tail, calling yourself Nutkin?
1: You telling you, Rimmer, is that being human sometimes isn't all it's cracked up to be. And if Crichton thinks it's going to solve all his problems, then he's in for a major, I repeat, major disappointment. Achoo!
0: The most wonderful thing has happened. We found this machine and it's made me human.
4: You're a human now?
0: That's right, Sparehead One. Our wildest, most incredible dream has come true.
4: What's it like?
0: It's indescribable, Sparehead Two. True, I'm having a few problems coping with the human emotions, and there's no zoom, the nipples don't work, and I could show you a snapshot of something that would make your eyes spin like fruit machines. But that apart, it's all going well.
4: What about us? It was my turn to be main head next month.
0: Well, obviously that's no longer possible. Aren't you happy for me? I'm not a mechanoid. I'm not second class anymore.
4: What about Sparehead Three? You can't just leave him here. He's got droid rot.
5: I don't need no booger to look after me. I may be half-run with silicon visits. My voice units may be shot to boogery, but I don't need sympathy from the likes of him.
0: Well, I'll still come and visit. I won't forget you.
4: Where have you been for the past 4 days?
0: Hey, I've been busy.
5: Aye, busy swanking round with his new central nervous system. He's punching you, eight-valve heart, laddy-downy with all his fancy new human friends.
0: Oh, Spearhead Three, what do you know about anything?
5: Oh, hark at him, ordering his own heads around. Now, maybe 30,000 years old, and me circuit boards may have gone bandy, but I'll tell you this for now. You came into this world as a mechanoid, and a mechanoid you'll always be.
0: I don't have to take this from you. I'm a human. Shut your stupid flat head.
4: I don't believe you just said that.
0: I don't even know why I came here. What a waste of time.
4: I think you should leave now, Crichton. There's nothing more to say.
5: Aye, sling your bloody up. Go on, clear off.
0: And what about you, Spare Hand One? How do you feel?
1: Greetings, fellow human.
6: Oh, fellow human. How hollow those words sound now.
7: What's eating you, man?
6: Oh, I can't get the hang of these human emotions. One moment I'm happy, the next I'm miserable. What's wrong with me? I'm up and down more often than a pair of kangaroos in the mating season.
1: Depression's there for a reason. It's the mind's way of telling you something's wrong.
6: Wrong? What could be wrong? I've got everything I want.
1: Oh, yeah?
6: No, I've done the most terrible thing. I've hurt my own kind. I've made fun of those closest to me. I've been a complete and total Polaroid head.
1: You've had your head up your recharge socket.
6: Agreed. And you've known all along.
1: Yeah, well, I did something similar once. Just sold out.
6: You sold out?
1: Yeah. Look, this is between me and you, okay, Crichton? Mm-hmm. Once, many years ago, I went into a wine bar.
6: That's it? You went into a wine bar?
1: Okay, keep it down, keep it down. I don't want the whole world to know.
6: Well, what's so bad about going into a WB?
1: That means I was a class traitor. I could have been on that slippery slope, hankering after pine kitchens, sleeping on futons, eating tapas. Who knows where it could have led? I could have started having relationships with people instead of going out with them. Got married. Got on the property ladder. God almighty, who knows where it could have ended? Next thing you know, I'm playing squash every Tuesday night with a bloke called Gerald. Lucky escape, man. Lucky escape.
6: I've been thinking, sir, I want to be a mechanoid again. It's what I always have been, what I always will be.
1: And no bad thing. Let's do it. Right, there was a cartoon character once called Popeye. He said a really profound thing.
6: Well, what did he say?
1: He said, I am what I am.
6: Are you sure? I always thought that was Descartes.
1: So did I, man. It's so easy to get those two dudes mixed up.
8: What do you reckon, Hall?
9: I reckon I got it sussed.
8: I reckon we should try it first.
10: What with?
9: Oh, just need anything organic.
1: Hey, don't look at me.
8: I'm not looking at you. I'm looking at that foil container.
9: Lister's curry.
8: It's dead. It's organic. If we can change a mutton vindaloo into a chicken vindaloo, we'll know it's safe for Crichton.
10: Nice idea, goalpost head. Let's try it.
1: Sure, I was enjoying that.
11: Gene sample accepted and cloned. Metamorphosis in progress.
1: Smeg, is it?
3: What have we created?
1: You've created the mutton vindaloo beast? Half man, half extra Indian curry?
3: Okay, you go, I'll cover you.
1: Seriously? No.
3: I don't believe I'm running away from a psychopathic curry man.
1: Is he still following us?
3: He's right behind us.
1: Remember last Easter, 12 months ago today, the polymorph?
6: That's right, you were attacked by a killer Charmy Kebab.
1: How can the same smeg happen to the same guy twice? Last time it was hors d'oeuvre, this time it's lunch.
10: Keep going to death and kiss your ugly ass goodbye, beast, twice!
1: Move back from there! The DNA spit, I've got an idea!
3: I'm only going to ask you this to once, and I want the truth. Can you make this machine work without any mistakes?
9: Yeah, I know what I did wrong last time. It's a mistake any deranged half-witted computer could have made. Look, I can do it. Give me a chance.
3: Holly, that creature's virtually indestructible. There's only one way to beat it. Turn me into a superhuman. Man plus.
8: Are you totally insane? You're going to let that fruit bat of a computer diddle with your DNA?
3: Have you got a better plan?
8: Maybe some Indian restaurant music will mollify it. Or perhaps we can make a surrender flag out of flop wallpaper.
10: Do you realize the charm thing's going to be through that door in a minute now?
3: Right, so let's do it.
11: Transmogrification sequence initiated. Metamorphosis complete.
10: Did it work?
3: Kind of.
10: What you mean? Kind of.
3: I mean, kind of.
9: Well, getting better.
3: What now? We ain't got time to change him back. Let's scoot. Come on, Stumpy.
10: Wait for me. I can't keep up. I'm knackered.

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8: 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Episode 6, The Libel Action.
9: Hello, can I speak to someone connected with the Council's Towards a Brighter Berkhamsted campaign? Well, yes, it could be either of those departments because it is an environmental issue, but it's also, as you may have deduced from the tone of my voice, a complaint.
10: Monday. What was it exactly that made local councils the length and breadth of the country decide that all new street furniture should sanctify the Victorian era? It seems no town centre is complete without golden black painted bollards, cast iron signs pointing gothically to the disabled toilets in the short stay car park, and perpetually dripping hanging baskets, making a trip to the newsagent for the innocent pipe smoker an unwarranted hazard. And whereas 150 years ago small boys used to be sent up chimneys or down the mines, now the 12-year-olds are given six-figure salaries to come up with slogans such as, "It's time to big up Burko," the inspirational text which shouts at me from my morning mail.
9: Yes, I'm looking at the letter concerning the renovations to the parade of shops above which I live. Yes, it seems I'm being asked to contribute £900 towards the carving of the words Parade Emporiums on the pediment above my flat. Well, I'll tell you exactly what's wrong with it. It could hardly be a less appropriate heading for a nail bar, a chip shop and a hairdresser's stroke tattoo parlour, even if the correct usage Emporia were to be applied, which I don't suppose is at all likely. Well, look, I have no desire to be accused of child abuse this early in the day, but if you think for a moment that I'm prepared to fork out for a piece of bogus Victoriana, which I neither want nor recognise as a correct plural form, then... hello? Hello? No, gone.
11: £900, Ed? Oh, yes, that is pretty steep.
9: Not to mention the indignity of living beneath a solecism.
11: My view, that's what it costs these days. Mad Charlie Mackay's headstone set the agency back a couple of pow in mason's fees. It would have been 2.5 if I hadn't insisted they left off the mad.
9: I didn't know Charlie had died.
11: Well, it rather caught us on the hop here when the papers started yelling for the obit. We dug out the old one, and it turned out we'd missed two wives and an appearance on Ready, Steady, Cook. We had hate mail for weeks.
12: That's the last lot I'm ringing up, Felix. It's just sick. Some of these aren't even ill.
11: It has to be done. I want every single client's obituary updated.
9: Including Charlotte Church and Basil Brush, Felix. Still, at least you can cross Desert Orchid off the list.
12: Oh, hi, Ed. Oh, of course, you did Desi's autobiography.
9: All but the final polish. We fell out, I'm afraid.
11: I've just had an absolute brainwave.
12: Not Nigel Mansell's Love Poetry Volume 2.
11: No, I've learned my lesson on that the hard way. Jensen Button, on the other hand...
12: Felix.
9: No, I'm sorry, I'm not writing any more motor racing poems. Rhyming Silverstone with Formula One was humiliating enough.
11: Now, you say you need £900 quickly. I'll pay you 100 smackers if you'll take all these obituaries off Ping's hands and freshen them up, as they say.
12: Are you sure Ed's the right person? I mean, they're meant to be tributes, yeah?
11: Yes, but if he thinks about them being dead, It'll put him in a more forgiving mood.
13: Possibly. What about the other £800?
11: Well, go and write a book or something, you lazy bugger. Oh, how are you on the Gulf War?
13: No, I'm sorry, I refuse to make personal gain out of an illegal act of aggression.
12: Ed, that is so gay.
11: Oh, what have they done to that wonderful old English word? It used to mean screaming queer. Now it merely describes feebleness.
13: Values are collapsing everywhere, Felix.
14: Doors closing.
15: Which floor, sir?
13: The Ottoman suite, please.
15: You're visiting Mr. Jazz Milvane, my favourite filmmaker.
13: Is he?
15: And I'm not just saying that because he's such a generous tipper.
13: You obviously haven't seen the latest Dermot the Talking Dolphin opus.
15: No, but the DVD's on my wedding list.
13: The girl gets her sight back after the dolphin donates his cornea.
15: Oh, thanks.
14: Doors opening.
13: Just in case no one gets it for you.
10: Tuesday. Whenever another so-called film by Jazz Milvane limps onto the screen, or in this case splashes, it being the third in the Dermot series, I normally derive a good deal of pleasure out of writing abusive letters to the film company, disrupting any phone-in programmes Jazz appears on, and generally sabotaging his promotional campaign in any way I can. However, in my capacity as official obituarist, I now have to suppress any opinions of my own and maintain an icy impartiality.
13: This is just fact-checking, Jazz, but
16: yep.
13: The Police Academy series...
16: What about it?
13: Was it number 12 or 13 you were interested with?
16: 14. 13 was never made. They thought it'd be bad luck.
13: Certainly was for you. Wasn't it around then that they stopped calling you the most promising filmmaker of his generation and the words... unfulfilled and money-grubbing started to appear.
16: Hang on, whatever happened to never speak ill of the dead? I wasn't this unkind when I wrote your obituary.
13: When did you do that?
16: After you had your heart attack. Somebody had to say something. Unfortunately, I was the one who picked up the phone.
13: So what did you write?
16: Oh, I can't remember now, just tossed off a few words of rubbish. Now, listen, why don't you put this petty jealousy and spite of yours to some good use?
13: I rather thought that's what I was doing.
16: I've had an idea that could make us both a bit of pocket money. Now, there's a film magazine wants to do a profile of me while I'm in town. Milvane of the Movies, something like that.
13: Well, if it's alliteration they're after, what's wrong with Jazz of the Junk?
16: Shut up. Thing is, I can hand-pick my own interviewer.
13: Oh, sorry, Jazz, it's very thoughtful of you, but I don't think I possess the necessary toadying qualifications.
16: Not even for $50,000?
13: Good heavens. How many words do they want for that?
16: Okay, here's the pitch. You write a profile in your own inimitable Reardon style. I threaten to sue the magazine for libel when the piece appears. They settle out of court, and we split the proceeds. Should be about $100,000. I check with Catherine Zeta-Jones. Sweet girl.
13: This is a very tempting proposition, Jazz. But what's this magazine done to earn your wrath?
16: They were very rude indeed about my first Dermot the Dolphin movie.
13: Oh, outrageous. They deserve all they get. Why do you need a quick $50,000? I thought you were on, what is it, $3 million a picture?
16: Four. Let's just say there's a certain actress back in L.A. getting a bit stroppy about DNA testing.
13: Don't worry, Jazz. That won't make it to the obituary.
16: Good boy.
10: It was a pity that the searing honesty with which she portrayed the people of Brixton was at odds with her over-reliance on plastic surgery and contact lenses, instead of the spectacles provided by the National Health Service, which she, as a socialist, in quotes, professed to support. That'll teach her to be Young Novelist of the Year. And another one bites the dust. And print.
13: What should we do now, Elgar? Have some cheese on toast.
10: Or shall we treat ourselves to another couple of paragraphs of Milvane of the Movies? Wednesday. Pleasant as it is to update the obituaries of Felix's client list and put my own spin on their illustrious careers, it is as nothing compared to the profound intellectual satisfaction of sticking the knife in the back, front and sides of Jazz Milvane in return for a great deal of money. In short, the perfect writing assignment. The secret of a really successful character assassination is to adhere scrupulously to the truth, which is why I'm quoting extensively from Jazz's first and second wives' diaries and the mission statement that he delivered in authentic dolphin language to the cast and crew of Dermot Goes to Washington.
13: Click, click, clickety, click, click, click, went Jazz, as did VCR players throughout the Western world, as their owners switched off this straight-to-video
9: monstrosity? No. Obscenity, I think. Could the name of Milvain sink any further into the mire? Yes. With the release in 1999 of Titanic 2.
12: Ed, give that to me.
9: What?
12: That piece of paper you've just taken out of the client's file.
9: I haven't taken anything. I was merely adding to the updated obituaries I brought in, which I might say involved no small amount of time and research. Do you think I might have a little more milk in this?
12: Don't try and hide it in your shorts. Give it to me.
9: No.
12: Right. I'll come and get it then. Ed.
17: No, Reardon. Stop that at once. You've been told before about chasing my staff round the office.
9: I wasn't. Ping was chasing me.
17: Very likely.
12: Got it. Oh, Ed. Trying to read your own obituary? That's so sad. It's like looking your name up in the phone book.
9: Well, I don't see what's wrong with that, either. Confirms one's existence when there's nothing in the Radio Times. I just wondered what inexcusable calumnies Jazz had written about me.
12: That's so paranoid.
17: I call it cheating. Give it to me, Ping. I'll put it somewhere safe.
12: No, Felix. Oh, God.
17: What do you mean?
12: Nothing. It's all right.
17: No? What?
12: Those Wimbledon Centre Court tickets? You put them somewhere safe. And Nick Hornby had to watch the final on TV. That's why we lost him.
9: Better off without him.
12: No, we're not.
17: Which one was he?
9: Just let me have a look. A peek. That's all I'm asking for, Peg.
12: No. Now, out of my office, both of you. I've got 24 post-it notes to deal with. Three of them pink.
17: Oh, dear. What path? Come on, Ed.
10: So what Jazz had said about me would remain locked away, revealed to my descendants, but unfairly not to me. What I had said about him, however, would soon be readily available to the readers of Movie-tastic magazine, whose naive and unsuspecting editor had declared herself well chuffed with the piece, undertaking to clear the decks and accommodate it in the issue just going to press. Anything that hastens my share of Jazz's libel settlement can only be welcomed, especially as this evening's creative writing class would be the last before the summer break, meaning a £20 per week shortfall in the Reardon income, currently running at roughly £20 per week.
9: As Dr. Johnson said...
18: Can we hear something you've said for once?
9: Yes, just a moment. But Dr. Johnson said, no man is on oath when speaking at a friend's funeral. And the same can be said of the task facing the obituary writer. So, subtext is very much the theme of this evening's seminar.
19: What if he was a wrong'un?
9: Who?
19: This dead friend of yours. Or queer.
18: Stan?
9: Well, in the latter case, one might say he remained unmarried.
18: Or she. Hmm. There's a lot of them around now. They don't bother hiding it either.
9: And if, as you suggest, he was a criminal, no respecter of pettifogging bureaucracy.
18: I get it. Dressing it up with long words.
9: Exactly. So, convivial companion is hopeless drunk, didn't suffer fools gladly, means pompous egomaniac.
18: It's a bit like doing clues in the crossword.
9: Very much so. Now then.
18: They've dropped the Coffee Time crossword from the mail.
19: Aye. Sacrificed on the altar of, what is it, Suzuki. And to think we went through the war.
9: Anyway, let me try one on you. Say someone had been an out-and-out fascist who kept shotguns in his greenhouse.
18: But what about he didn't always see eye to eye with the prevailing political climate?
9: Very good, Olive.
19: Hang on a minute. I do that. You're calling me a Nazi?
9: No, not so. All Olive is saying is...
18: You're your own man, Stan.
9: Exactly so, Pearl. It's a question of subtext.
19: Tell you what, there wasn't much subtext in the magazine article you wrote about that film director, bro.
9: I wouldn't have put you down as a Movie-tastic subscriber.
19: Put the boot in good and proper there. Thought Jazz Milvain was meant to be a friend of yours. You're always saying he is.
9: It's the rough and tumble of creative life. When two artists know and respect each other as we do, there must be no quarter asked nor given.
19: So you're envious of him, then?
18: That's subtext for you. Is Movie-tastic that magazine with the 3-year Jennifer Aniston flip-flops?
19: You're a day late. I've already given them to my niece.
18: Oh.
19: Saved myself the price of a birthday present.
9: So as well as being your own man, you also know the value of money.
18: Oh, a Nazi and a cheapskate. You've got two there. I'm quite good at this.
9: Yes.
20: It's a talentless megalomaniac has been here.
9: Hello, Jazz. Read the profile, then.
20: I have. Feel better for that, do you?
9: I'm merely fulfilling the brief. And in the process, I might say, helping us along the way to being £100,000 better off.
20: More, probably, after what you wrote about me at the Miramax party. What is that racket?
9: It's the council attacking both the outside of my flat and the English language. What exactly do you mean by more?
20: I'm not going to be satisfied with a piddling 100 grand settlement. I'm going to close those jokers down.
10: But we will get the settlement first, won't we?
20: Oh, yeah. We're going all the way with this. We're going to squeeze them till their pips leak. Then we're going to rip the pips out and hang them out to dry.
10: Oh, excellent. You could even strap some explosives to one of your dolphins and send it up the Thames.
20: Shut up. You've done enough damage.
10: Then it could turn left at the London Eye, somersault over the dome, fire a rocket at the gherkin. Gone.
0: What on earth are you doing now?
21: What's it look like? Putting up a Victorian barber's pole.
0: But it's going to cut out half my light. I need it to work by.
21: Tell you what you need, mate. To get out of those pyjamas. It's tea time.
10: Thursday. Living conditions at the flat continue to deteriorate. In the interests of brightening up, Burkham said, it is apparently essential that I should have a film of white plaster covering the tools of my trade. Keyboard, glass of whiskey, box of Maltesers. Even my cat, who pads around like a phantom in the darkened room, as I sit here in state gathering dust like Miss Havisham. The gloom is not so sepulchral, however, that I cannot see the letter from Decorum Borough Council demanding an additional £250 for my stakeholder's share in the barber's pole, payable immediately or else. Would that the law worked so swiftly in my favour. In the absence of any news concerning Jazz's libel action payout, I must be content with £10 for blowing the jug with the Bayou Boys, an engagement that does at least get the dust out of my lungs.

0: Thank you very much, everybody. Safe journey home. And a word of advice. Never believe what you read in the papers. I never laid a finger on her.
1: Yeah. I keep quiet about we do, Charles.
2: Bit of damage limitation, thanks to our friend on the jug with the big mouth.
1: When I had my little bit of father in Ricely, I kept stum, squared everything with her mum, and the missus never knew a thing about it.
3: Mind you had your mates covering for you, Frank.
1: Yeah, some friend you are, Ed.
4: I just wrote the truth as I saw it.
3: Well, I'm going to back you up anyway. I've been that letter that the lawyers sent me.
0: Which lawyers?
1: I had one of those lawyers' letters too.
4: Which lawyers?
3: The ones for the magazine. They wanted to know if it was true. You can't play the trumpet.
1: Or if you just stand there with your cheeks puffed out and play a tape.
0: I did that once when I had toothache.
4: Did you? I didn't know that.
3: Well, you wrote the article.
4: Well, I write a lot of things. I mean, I wrote Tenko. That doesn't mean I've spent 2 years in the jungle in a flowery dress.
1: Oh, yeah, they wanted to know if you ever worn a basket suspenders at the Limelight Club.
0: That was the christening of Madonna's first baby. Come on, guys, give me a break.
3: Sounds like they're planning to fight the case.
4: So what does this mean, exactly?
0: It means that you're going to have to send those shorts to Sketchless, or you'll be in contempt of court.
5: Hi, Ed. I'm really, really pleased you've come in. I was going to call you.
4: Now then, I think this whole business is getting out of hand.
5: You're right. Movietastic just put on an extra 20,000 this issue. I want you to do loads more of this acid stuff in a regular column.
4: Normally, I'd be more than happy to oblige.
5: We'll print a picture of you at the top like that monk in the Da Vinci Code, only you're flagellising everyone else. Cruz is crap. Looney Clooney, Paltrow's pants.
4: Oh, really? I think there's far too much of this bitching and backbiting. You know, Emily, I think we should support each other more.
5: You've lost me, Ed. What are you saying?
4: Well, I was watching a couple of Jazz Milvane's movies last night, and I thought, you know, he's not half a bad director. So, can't we just settle this action out of court, pay him off, give him his money? Doesn't have to be much, as long as it's more than $2,000. Actually, 1,800.
5: But what you wrote was right, Ed. He's rubbish.
4: It's not easy, you know, Hollywood. Working in a tank with a fish that's not a professional.
5: Don't go nice on me, Ed. Everything you put in that article is true.
4: I know, but you're very young. When you get to my age, you realise that the only really important thing in life is a little understanding.
5: Now you're talking like the bloody dolphin. Here's the reality. We're fighting this case all the way. Jazz Milvane isn't going to get a penny. He's toast.
6: Door closing.
4: Ottoman suite, please.
7: Going to see Mucky Milvane.
4: I thought he was your favourite film director.
7: He was till I read that piece. He has to use the stairs now. I want my lift smelling of sandalwood, not sleaze.
4: But you'd say he was a generous tipper. Would you be prepared to say that in court as a character witness?
7: What? And lose £82.50 for a morning's work? No, I would not.
4: £82.50 for essentially going up and down all day. I mean, I realise there's the politeness as well.
7: That can't be taught.
4: And presumably there are quiet periods when you're stationary, or you could stop between floors if you wanted to read, say, until summoned.
6: Doors open.
7: Here you are, Satan's lair.
8: Yeah.
4: You've got to call this libel action off now.
8: Hey, yeah? Listen to this. Just a couple of things I've jotted down for my big speech to the jury. Who steals my purse steals trash. But he that filches from me my good name robs me of that which not enriches him.
4: Oh, you really are a fraud, aren't you? That's from Othello.
8: Well, the jury won't know that. And Alan Dershowitz is American, so he certainly won't know.
4: What's his role in this?
8: He's our brief.
4: What?
8: All right, lawyer. Good, you're such a pedant.
4: No, it was the hour I was querying.
8: Well, it's 50-50, this, straight down the line. Anyway, the Dersh is the best in the game. He got Klaus von Bülow off. Jeremy Irons won an Oscar, you see? Top man. If we win this, there's a very big buck in it for both of us.
4: There's an if in there as well now, is there?
8: Everything's an if, mate. If you hadn't written the piece, we wouldn't be in this mess.
4: Oh, it's a mess too, is it?
9: Friday. The news that the best in the game had been retained at several thousand dollars an hour was about as comforting as the letter from the council's solicitors, warning me of court action if I did not pay the outstanding £1,150 for refurbishing leasehold properties. Breathing conditions in the flat, as the final illiterate touches were added to the word emporiums, were now impossible, and I took myself off to the public library. Further bad news awaited me there as I idly scanned through a law encyclopedia. The fact that whereas legal aid seems to be available to asylum seekers, wife beaters, and probably contraveners of the congestion charge too, there seems to be no such lifebelt thrown to hard-up plaintiffs in a libel case.
10: Hi, Ed.
5: giving the shorts another day out in London?
10: Yes. I've brought in the last of the client's obituaries, Pete. Worth a good deal more than 100, I'd say.
5: Great.
10: I'll put them in here, shall I?
5: Yeah.
10: In this filing cabinet?
5: Whatever. Look, do you mind, Ed? I've got Ricky Gervais on my iPod.
10: Sorry, you clearly mustn't be disturbed, so I'll just put them in here, then. Ah.
5: Looking for something, Ed?
10: No. Why?
5: Don't bother. I had to hide your obituary again. Jazz was looking for it this time. Said he just wanted to change a few things. Oh, you boys.
10: Typical Jazz. There always has to be a sequel.
5: That is so funny.
10: Thank you, Pink.
5: No, this podcast. Although he does all the Flanimal voices, too. And David Brent. What a guy.
10: Yes, indeed. I do hope I get to do his obituary. I'd do it for nothing. In the meantime, I rather need to get paid. When might I expect that to happen?
5: Oh, Ed, can't it wait?
10: No, my cat and I are casting hungry eyes at each other.
5: Oh, you see, the agency's working flat out on Jazz's court case. It's all hands to the pump, yeah?
10: And that includes the accounts department, does it?
5: Yeah, because Atlanta's aware at Champney's. Hey, you know what could be really interesting? When she comes back, you could have a competition. See who's lost most weight. Who's going to look fittest on the beach?
10: I'll tell you a very good way to lose weight. Work as a writer for 30 years, subsist on a diet of broken promises and lame excuses. Lose pounds as well as your marriage, your collection of first editions, the respect of your children, and your dignity. I shall now go down to the embankment and join the queue for the self-employed author's soup kitchen. Today's special, cream of bile.
5: Actually, the writer's diet. That's quite a good idea. Ed?
11: Oh, hello, Mr. Reardon. Been to the seaside?
10: No, just home. My flat's like a building site, thanks to the municipal improvements taking place.
11: Tell me about it. We've had them round the neck here. That Victorian blue lamp took 10 days to put up. Somebody's got paid a big fat fee for coming up with all that. Well, it's not me, I can tell you. I'm stuck here like Dixon and Doc Green, except without his pension.
10: Ah, yeah. Well, talking of money, I was wondering if there was any identity parade work in the offing.
11: Not looking like Robinson Crusoe, I'm afraid. Oh, wait, what am I talking about? It's the Nebworth Festival next weekend. You'd be ideal for some of those shoplifting hippies, because they're none of them as young as they used to be. Well, who is? I know I'm not. You know, sometimes I wake up in the morning...
10: Yes, but
11: I
10: just... Is there nothing a bit sooner than that?
11: Can't help you, I'm afraid.
10: I noticed a few of the squad cars out there could do with a clean.
11: Sorry, that job's been promised to a couple of ex-head teachers. People are living longer, that's the problem.
10: How exactly they managed to do that remains a mystery.
11: Well, look, I'll put you down for the full 3 days for the ID parade next week.
10: I'm very grateful, as I find myself involved in a court case and...
11: Oh, dear.
10: Well, no, I might win.
11: No. I do wish you hadn't told me that.
9: Friday. More legal asininity. It seems that along with bankrupts, lunatics and members of the House of Lords, those involved in litigation are not permitted to take part in identity parades. An ancient and idiotic bylaw which probably extends to voting and, for all I know, eating swans as well. Though I'm quite prepared to risk prosecution for the latter offence, popping down to the canal after nightfall with a screwdriver and a bin liner, as my desperation has now reached Dostoevskian proportions.
12: It's Jazz. Listen, I've decided that we're going to pull out of this lawsuit. It's not worth all the hassle. I've got a movie to do.
13: Terminal 4, please.
12: So, we're going to cut our losses. The Dursch has been very good about it, only billing us for a couple of days' work. So it's a straight $20,000. I'll need your check for 10 as soon as you can manage it. Sooner rather than later.
10: Well, he can whistle for that. What's the worst he can do?
12: Or I'll tell Dursch's associates where you live and I guess they'll have you killed.
10: Right.
12: Try for now, Chuck.
14: Hi, Ed. It's Emily at MovieTastic. Great news. Jazz Milvane's backed off and he's shrieking for mercy like Orlando Bloom in Pirates of the Caribbean. And we've put a cheque for 250 doubloons in the post for the piece, yeah?
10: Ah.
14: Of course, you are liable for half our legal fees, like it says in that piece of paper you signed indemnifying us. So, in with the cheque, you'll find an invoice for a cheeky £10,000. That's pounds, not doubloons. Bye!
10: We need to lie low for a while. Who should we be, Elgar? Well, you can be Shostakovich. All right. Percy Grainger, then. I shall be... Let's see who's just died. Ah, the man who cheated on Countdown. Yes, that's one of mine. Oh, Ed Reardon. What a coincidence.
9: one of the most coruscating and original voices of his generation, though never given his due in fashionable London circles. My God, who's written this? Appreciation by Jazz Milvane. Well, now, Ed Reardon remained steadfastly his own man and was no respecter of pettifogging bureaucracy. Oh, yeah. Monday. By what Byzantine confusion Ping had allowed my obituary to be sent to the newspapers on the same day as a genuinely deceased client may never be known. I suspect a combination of post-it notes and the rival attractions of Ricky Gervais's mid-morning podcast. But the error placed me in an interesting position. Should I allow the somewhat exaggerated report of my death to remain unchallenged, thereby allowing me to disappear and give all my creditors the slip? Or should I rise Lazarus-like from the obituary page and enjoy the ensuing publicity? An appearance on the Today programme, perhaps? An amusing article for the Weekend Telegraph? And the Holy Grail, being Jonathan Agnew's lunchtime guest on Test Match Special.
15: Ping, have you seen the Times? It seems we've lost two clients.
5: Two? I know the countdown guy snuffed it.
15: And Ed Reardon, too.
5: Oh, shame. Actually, it is, because we just had this good idea for a diet book.
15: Hey-ho, we survive. Onwards and upwards.
5: Downwards, Red.
15: It sounds a callous thing to say, but did we ever pay him that £100 we owed him?
5: No.
15: Oh, well, that's something. Actually, it's a starter and a bottle of Fizz of the Caprice. Why don't I take you out to lunch and we'll raise a glass to the old boy?
5: Wherever he is.
16: Where's it, Chief?
17: Let's see. How far will £7.64 get me and my cat?
16: Ravlet.
17: Very well. Come on, Elgar. Percy.
18: Ed Reardon's Week starred Christopher Douglas, with Stephanie Cole, David Cann, John Fortune, Simon Greenall, Sally Hawkins, Philip Jackson, Alice Lowe, Rita May, and Jeffrey Whitehead. It was written by Christopher Douglas and Andrew Nichols. Technical jiggery-pokery was by Alec Hale-Monroe, Alison McKenzie, and Carl Phillips. The producer was Simon Nichols.

0: On your last trip, did you discover what the Earth people eat? They eat a great many of these. They peel them with their metal knives. Boil them for 20 of their minutes. Then they smash them all to bits. They are clearly the most primitive people.
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1: Jeremy Hardy speaks to the nation. A series of lectures in which Jeremy Hardy hurls himself at the issues of the day like a great flouncing fusspot. In tonight's lecture, Mr. Hardy explains how to be a man.
2: Hello, and let me be the first to wish you all a very happy new year, and welcome to this new series of lectures, which, owing to the restructuring of the BBC, is being broadcast from a Group 4 security ambulance as it delivers disruptive pupils to Grant-maintained prisons in Virgin Megastores up and down the Anglian Water Authority area. And because of the changes to the BBC's commissioning process, the programme is no longer a light entertainment radio show, but an irreverent and often harrowing costume panel game in which rival teams of Ofsted inspectors share a flat together with hilarious consequences which some viewers may find disturbing. Listeners watching the programme on CD-ROM may experience loss of motor skills. And younger listeners may find the programme middle-aged in tone and presentation, but they don't know they're born and a spell in the cadets would do them the power of good. But on with the show, and before I shoot a steel bolt into the meat of the programme, let me introduce some actors who will be simulating real-life events as if they were actually being properly paid like they would be on telly, Debbie Isitt and Gordon Kennedy. Now, many people ask me whether Gordon is the same Sarah Kennedy who presented What's My Lottery with Ike and Tina Turner. Gordon, was that you?
3: I'm afraid it was, Jeremy, yes.
2: So what's Ike and Tina like, then? Is she the same antiseptic robot we all imagine her to be?
3: I'm afraid I can't answer that question because of the unwritten law of show business. Be careful what you say about people on the way up or the way down, because on radio, you must be one or the other.
2: Now, another feature of this series is that you'll be able to respond to anything you hear using our interactive Jeremy Hardy letter line. Alternatively, listeners can call Radio 4's Tuesday morning phone-in programme Call Whoever's Available. Incidentally, tonight's programme is something of a first in radio as we are joined by listeners to Taliban FM in Kabul. Normally at this time, Taliban FM listeners can hear the women's magazine programme Stay at Home and Gestate, You Foul and Stinking Temptresses, presented by Tristan Witchfinder of the Daily Mail. So we hope that Kabul housewives won't be too disappointed by this change in their usual programming. So on with the program, which you may have guessed from the title, is called How to Be a Man. First, what is a man, and what has he got? Well, in order to be a man, you must have only one X chromosome, by which I mean not something that used to be a chromosome and is now something else, but a chromosome which is actually shaped like an X. The essential difference between a man and a woman is that a man orders a dessert and a woman gets someone else to order dessert so that she can have some of theirs. But in terms of genetics, females have two X chromosomes and males have an X and a Y. By implication, women are wholly female and men are only half male. But of course, the conventional wisdom is that we all have a female side. Men talk about getting in touch with their female side as if it can be done through an agency or by scouring parish records. In the post-war period, we have all gone in for a lot of amateur psychology, but we all like to think we're a lot more complicated than we are. Rather than admit that we're just grumpy, we'll try and find a book about IBS or irritable bastard syndrome. And it's much easier to believe that you have difficulty expressing your emotions than that you don't have any, or you have some but they're the wrong ones. The idea that a man has two sides to his personality, one male and one female, is based on stereotypes of what is considered masculine and feminine behaviour. Imagine if these stereotypes really did coexist in one person.
3: Evening, doll. I'll have a pint of lager and a dry white wine chaser, please.
4: Okay. Had a busy day?
3: No, not really. I was going to buy some metal to build a ship, but I've been crying all day.
4: Oh, what's wrong?
3: Oh, just my hormones. Hey, what's you doing there, pal, eh? You nearly spilt my chardonnay.
5: Sorry, mate.
4: That's 270. Thank you.
3: Clumsy bastard. I would have chinned him, but he had the saddest blue eyes, you know.
4: So you going illegal dog fighting again tomorrow, or are you still worried it makes you look fat?
3: Oh, don't. I'm absolutely enormous at the moment. It's these antidepressants the doctors put me on for my prostate trouble.
4: So any tips for the the Derby?
3: Aye, I've got a monkey riding on an each way accumulator at 18 to 1. It's the one with the pink jockey. I don't know why, I'm just really psychic about things like that. Anyway, I better make a move. Some of the lads from the lodge are coming round to watch Selma and Louise.
4: See you, love.
3: Yeah, see you, Dave. Love to the missus.
2: When men say they are trying to get in touch with their female side, they mean they want to be able to show emotion, to cry, for example. Actually, if you do want to learn to cry, the best way is to wait for a bank holiday when all the shops are shut and you've got no food in the house but the arse end of a loaf of not very fresh bread. Toast it, butter it, preferably using real butter, but a substitute called something like, "Heavens for Betsy, are you sure this is a butter substitute?" Or even, "Bugger me, this is Marge," will do. Having toasted and buttered your own slice of bread and having first checked that your floor is really filthy, start to walk out of the kitchen with your plate slightly tilted so that the toast slides off and lands face down on the ground. You will then weep as never before. But when men talk about their female side, it shows that they've fallen for the old idea of what a real man is, someone who can map read and grip branches with his feet. The secret fact is that all men have a hard time keeping up the front of being proper men, but none of us are prepared to admit it to each other. Secretly, we're all sick of having to know all this obligatory bloke shit about drill bits and self-assembly. None of us really care about any of it, but we have to feign interest and knowledge because we're men. I'm sure that's the appeal of things like camp and drag. They're ways of escaping that. Not many men do cross-dress, but all men feel the lure of camp in some way. If a man ever finds himself in momentary possession of a curly blonde wig, he is unable to resist the temptation of holding it to his head and asking his mates how he looks. Any man who does what he considers to be an imitation of a gay man will assume a camp voice immediately, in a way which is oddly natural to him, considering he says he can't do accents. All men seek remission from their traditional role, so gay men shouldn't have the monopoly on camp. Even for one day, every man should have the right to sit in front of a Jean-Claude Van Damme video saying, "What's she like?" Incidentally, I noticed that emergency vehicles have become very camp. Fire engines, for example, used to be very boisy. Ding-a-ling-a-ling, ding-a-ling-a-ling. The plucky traps, the London Fire Brigade do their best to douse the flames with Hitler's bombs raining down on plucky London. Then they went through an infantile playground phase of no. And now we have these screamingly camp new sirens. Fire engines scream past the house going, "Woo!" Look at the fire on that. Mind you, with those curtains, it's a blessing, I think. But I digress. Most of the time, men pretend to be proper men. For example, when a man has to deal with pain, he can only react in an extreme way. If he touches a hot saucepan lid, he can't say,
3: "Ouch, that really hurt my fingertips."
2: He either has to completely ignore the discomfort or yell,
3: "Ah! I've only burnt my buggering arm off, haven't I?"
2: By the way, I should say that buggering arm in this sense is a swearing sense and not a James Herriot sense. Anyway, this overblown outrage creates the impression that the man is not so much in pain, but indignant that pain has invaded his territory. Marking territory is very important to men, which is why very little of our urine makes it into the toilet bowl. It's always fascinated me that women are outraged by men leaving the seat up when they urinate. It's really the men who leave the seat down when they urinate they should worry about. But I digress. The fact is that women have the higher threshold of pain.

0: when they urinate. It's really the men who leave the seat down when they urinate they should worry about. But I digress. The fact is that women have the higher threshold of pain, and when they get married, men carry them over it. On the other hand, men can't take pain at all. But given that we have such a low threshold of pain, it seems odd that we have traditionally given ourselves roles in which we're likely to experience it. Contact sport, DIY, aerial dog fights, and supervising barbecues. The barbecue gives a man the opportunity to let his imagination take flight, since he's not having to use any culinary skills, but does get to hold sharp things and operate in an area of some danger.
1: No, darling, you go and worry your fluffy head over the salad. I'll take care of this. Get back, you fools! It's a barbecue! Any one of these sausages could explode at any moment!
0: But it seems odd that men controlled society for hundreds of years and preserved for themselves the privilege of dying in battle, for example. Why didn't we make the women do it? But it's too simplistic to say men dominate society. Rather, it is the case that a few men dominate society and they order all the other men around. Norman Schwarzkopf didn't tell his men, "You stay here and get on with your sewing, I'll handle this." Kings, politicians, and generals tend to keep well away from the danger zone. Power has more to do with money than gender. People are very uncomfortable with the idea of women in powerful positions, especially when they do terrible things. Such women contradict both the Victorian myth of woman as subservient wife and the 80s myth of woman as half-earth mother, half-dolphin. In the 1980s, some people would argue in all seriousness that Margaret Thatcher was culturally a man just because she was a whiskey-swilling oafish Philistine. But what were the uniquely male qualities she displayed? There is no record of her lifting a cheek to fart. And she doesn't fit the traditional role of the patriarch. She never told her son to sling his hook for bringing disgrace on the family. Instead, one imagines her listening to his troubles, going to the jar on the mantelpiece, slipping 700 grand into his hand and saying, "Don't tell your father." The horrors she inflicted upon this country were a result of her deficiency as a person, not as a woman. But all women politicians are seen as in some way assuming a man's role, as indeed are all prominent women. These days we hear a lot about modern women having to juggle their careers and their femininity, especially in commercials.
2: I'm a woman of today, a woman with deadlines. That's why I need a deodorant that allows me to use the executive lift with confidence, and so that when I get home from a day of being a high-powered ball breaker in shoulder pads, I don't smell too manky for the man in my life, without whom I am nothing. I need a depilatory cream that lets me get on with my job. How can I read the weather if I know some of my pubes poke outside my lingerie? I need to menstruate discreetly and soak away the cares of a day spent in a man's world in a foam bath that won't dry my skin, while my microwave heats through a bag of dreary locale chicken stuff in a slightly spicy sauce. And if people find out I get dandruff, I'll mess my kecks. That's why I use Foam Clear Colonic Spray from Liposome.
0: But all the mythology about male and female roles is still with us. It is still widely considered more natural for a woman to look after children than a man. Now, this can be nice if you are a man looking after children. If a man is struggling on a bus with a baby, a buggy, and a couple of bags of shopping, old ladies will look pityingly and give their seats up, assuming that your wife is either dead, mad, or in prison. A woman trying to do the same thing will in all likelihood be stared at with the same detached fascination your cat would have if he were being murdered on the living room carpet. Old ladies are overwhelmed to see a man looking after a baby. They say, "Aren't you good, you men?" And, "Daddy's little girl, eh?" It does get annoying when your child is several months old and someone asks, "Oh, have you changed a nappy yet?" It's tempting to say, "Oh, no, are you supposed to do that?" I thought she was starting to smell. And if a man stays at home to look after children while his partner works, it is still considered a role reversal, as if the natural order has been turned on its head. Only if the man has lost his job and the woman earns £1 million a second as a hospital administrator does the Daily Mail muse about whether it's starting to become socially acceptable. Although the government has provided incentives to men to become house husbands by abolishing British industry. But now we hear that children in Barking and Dagenham do better in their exams if their mothers are at home. Presumably during exams, mum must sit by the phone with the textbooks and the kids call them on the mobiles when they go to the toilet. And we're all told that teenagers like to be able to go home and discuss their

0: schoolwork with their mother. Why is it, then, that no one between the ages of 13 and 20 shows any desire to say a blind word to either of their parents about anything? When did an adolescent ever say, "Mum, Dad, maybe we could set aside some time on the weekend to talk about photosynthesis"? Besides, if working mothers gave their jobs up, there'd hardly be any teachers left, would there? And the fact is that social stereotypes are abolished and reinstated as the needs of the establishment change. The idea of women not working is a very recent one. When industry and agriculture required it, women laboured on farms, in mills and in factories. Children were cared for by grandparents. That tradition increasingly fell out of favour as it became apparent that grandparents feed children on nothing but Quality Street. The idea of women purely as homemakers was a Victorian invention, like high collars and Sir Peregrine Worsthorn. But once the Great War started, women were needed in the munitions industry. This left men free to get on with the job of walking pointlessly toward machine gun fire, only stopping the fighting briefly to play football on Christmas Day. If it had been the women in the front line, British and German troops would have met up in no man's land, all gone to the toilet together, and the war would have been off. Even today, we tend to see war as a male thing. It seems odd, therefore, that the Royal Air Force has expelled a number of lesbian officers, since the stereotyped view of a lesbian is that of someone rather male. Of course, lesbians are not like men at all, but they do tend to be very practical, as they've never relied on a man. A lesbian fighter pilot is not going to run out of petrol somewhere and phone her husband and get him to come and pick the tornado up and then call herself a minicab, for example. Campaigners for equality have tried to stop the armed forces from being a heterosexual and male preserve. Women and gays have as much right as anyone else to be salary killers. But to my mind, the question is not why shouldn't women join up, play rugby, be ordained, or join the Garrick Club, but why on earth would anyone want to? Just because something is the preserve of men, that doesn't mean anyone should aspire to it. No one would claim the right to baldness, tufts of hair sprouting from the ear, or external gonads at kicking height. On the other hand, not fighting for equal rights is to give in to discrimination. At the time when women were chaining themselves to railings and being force-fed in Holloway Prison, it would have been somewhat crass to say, "Yeah, but what's the point of universal suffrage? Voting's never going to change anything." Although, if the suffragettes had known that 80 years later Anne Widdecombe would be prisons minister, they might have thought that a point. But in taking on roles which were traditionally male, are women becoming more like men? Women doctors are not like men doctors. One couldn't imagine them behaving like this.
1: Right, what seems to be the trouble?
2: Well, I've got this pain in my back.
1: Right, well, pop your togs off and I'll feel your penis.
2: All right. I did get hit by a forklift truck at work. I don't know if that's got anything to do with it.
1: No, you're probably just depressed. Right, let's see. Do you notice any swelling at all?
2: No, but I'm trying to think of football. Is that necessary for backache?
1: Always worth checking. Over 35, are you?
2: Yes.
1: Well, I'd recommend you have it removed. Children?
2: Two.
1: I'll book you in for it, then. Might as well whip these off as well to save trouble later on. Do you find yourself becoming listless and emotional?
2: No.
1: I'm going to put you on these. They'll just make you feel a little less tense and stop you waking up in the morning. Are you clumsy or forgetful?
2: No.
1: Well, take these and you will be.
0: Of course, I'm stereotyping male doctors. Most of them are now young, sensitive, handsome men with freshly washed and styled hair so they can get a slot on daytime television. But women are viewed as becoming more masculine if they take on certain jobs. Some people think that women gladiators on telly look like men, but this is not true. They look like male gladiators, who do not look like men, but armadillos in vests. Women enjoy a certain amount of equality in gladiators, but is the programme a modernised recreation of gladiatorial conflict or an attempt to turn pillow fighting into a recognised sport? There is a deliberately pantomime element to the aggression, and yet contestants do seem quite traumatised by it. They try to speak in the stilted clichés of sportsmen and women, saying things like,
2: "Oh, well, it was a tough game, but I knew if I could get past Hunter, I could create some room for myself."
0: When written all over their horror-struck faces is,
2: "That big bastard really hurt me with that spongy thing."
0: By the way, why is it that black gladiators have to have names like Nightshade, Saracen and Shadow, and yet the white ones are not called Pasty and Tippex? milk bottle and uncoordinated. And actually, male and female gladiators are not presented in the same way. When each gladiator has to project an on-screen persona, a male is supposed to look scary and a female glamorous, albeit both fail rather tragically. Although I believe some men are turned on by women fighting. A fight between two women even has a special name, a cat fight, which implies not a proper brawl, but a lot of scratching and hissing, whereas a man fights fairly, putting his fists up like an honourable pugilist and then getting kicked in the gonads. But why would men find it sexy to see women fighting? Perhaps wrestling in mud is seen as a simulation of foreplay, in the same way that rugby is a simulation of buggery. The media also seem fixated with women being violent. Local papers are full of stories about girl muggers ever since a few young women attacked Liz Hurley. But what woman wouldn't want to attack Liz Hurley and take all her money? Meanwhile, wife battering is viewed with equanimity. Violent husbands, like Paul Gascoigne, always say they need help. What help does he want? A couple of blokes with baseball bats to come round and finish her off. And it may be that there are occasional instances of wives beating up husbands, just as it's conceivable that gays sometimes go around straight bashing, or Asian youths burst into fish and chip shops at closing time and call all the staff Kipling. But let's get these things in proportion. Debbie, before I continue, I want to ask you something. I was interested to find out a woman's view, because I think women are marvellous, like all oppressed people. Out of me and Gordon, who would you say is more of a man?
1: It depends what you mean. Gordon is bigger and stronger than you. On the other hand, he's also nicer than you.
0: But don't you find him to be a typically macho, oppressive Scotsman?
2: Oh, Jeremy, that's a complete stereotype, you big woman.
0: Now let us discuss how to be a new lad. New laddism had its origins in the political backlash against feminism. Sometime in the 1980s, British men started to say,
2: I believe in equality, but now the pendulum swung too far the other way.
0: But what are the excessive rights that women are supposed to have accrued? They're still underrepresented in all well-paid jobs. They were given equal voting rights in 1928, but it's not as if they've now got two votes. They live longer than men, but they always have, and they need to, because they take longer to get ready. Women still face far more discrimination than men and more sexual harassment, and yet any case of a man being discriminated against or harassed gets wall-to-wall coverage. Gordon, can you say you've ever had any trouble with a stalker?
2: Oh, only first thing in the morning.
0: Exactly. But the tabloid letters pages are full of correspondence from men saying, the other day a woman in the supermarket trying to get past me said, excuse me, love. And yet when I expose myself to women in the park, people accuse me of being sexist. Here's the double standards, I think. But to be a new lad, you have to be more sophisticated than that. Ideally, you will have a degree. You must believe that women deserve the same rights as men, but crucially, you also believe that they already have them. And thus you think it's now all right to treat women as sex objects again. They say, I'm not sexist, I love women. What they love is looking at pictures of women in magazines, but there are magazines for people who love trains, and in them the trains are pictured standing in a dignified fashion, not sprawled in sand wearing chainmail briefs and a wet nightie. But the new lads would say there's nothing sinister about their ethos. It's all an open celebration of manhood with all its flaws. They stress men's weakness because it's likeable to be vulnerable. That's why they want to show that football is not an interest but a passion. They want it known that they don't attack the other fans when their team does poorly. They cry. They don't chant,
2: you're gonna have a nasty accident.
0: They chant,
2: I'm gonna have a few people over to dinner later, and Fiona's an amazing cook, it's kind of an open house thing, we could really rip the piss out of each other's teams, and I just thought it might be a laugh, you love my mate Joss, he supports Millwall too.
0: If you don't like football, but still want to be a new lad, the only thing you can do is use the C word a lot. But this only works if you are educated enough to be familiar with the argument against using it. All new lads defiantly use the C-word as a term of abuse because it is calculated to annoy feminists. I try not to use it because I agree with the feminist argument that it degrades women to use part of their anatomy as the foulest insult in the language. I do agree with that argument. In principle. But how are you supposed to drive? It's a dilemma never addressed by the highway code, isn't it? And the trouble is, it sounds more like an insult than a part of a woman. It's a nasty, vicious little word. It carries no female imagery in its sound. A word should conjure up some sort of a picture. And when I hear it, I just see Paul Gascoigne. But I try not to use it if I know women will be offended. And that is not hypocrisy, that is consideration, what we used to call politeness. In fact, what now gets called political correctness is really just good manners. This leads me on to how to be a gentleman. I'm not talking about being a gentleman in the feudal sense, but simply in terms of having manners. Sexists say you're not allowed to be a gentleman anymore because it's sexist. But it is only sexist if you're only a gentleman toward the sex which you aspire to entering. If you're polite to everyone equally, you're being a perfect gentleman. But I shall now move on to discuss how to be a positive male role model. By this, we usually mean a father, which I covered in two programs last series, thus leaving myself stuffed in this one. The one observation I have made since the last series is that I'm not a proper dad. A proper dad is a slightly mysterious and elusive figure who disappears for 2 years and then comes back to give you the helmet of a German he's killed. I decided early on that I did not want to be a remote figure from my child. Consequently, she treats me with absolute contempt. Fathers who don't see much of their kids are much more impressive. They're rather like uncles. Uncles rarely spend much time with kids, so they make a supreme effort when they do.
2: My, haven't you all got big? Let me see, who's this big girl?
3: I'm your sister-in-law.
2: So you are. And this must be Rover.
3: Peter.
2: Peter, yes. And Tiddles.
3: Lucy.
2: Louise, yes. And over here is little... Who's this?
3: That's Stuart. You brought him. He's your son.
2: Is he indeed? Well, Uncle Charlie wanted to give you all a present, but he didn't want to get you the wrong thing. So, here's £4,000, but you must share it. Now, who wants a Chinese burn?
0: If you spend a lot of time with a child, you're not very remarkable to them. I especially notice my inadequacy at the swimming baths. All the proper dads are sending their kids into a delighted, squealing frenzy, chasing them through the water, saying, I'm the big crocodile and I'm going to eat you all up. And I'm sitting on the side with my daughter saying, so is there anything about swimming you'd like to discuss at all? Anyway, the point I'm avoiding is that I don't really have any advice about being a positive male role model. But I'm not convinced it matters anyway. Even the most splendid role model is no guarantee of anything. After all, Michael Portillo's father fought against the fascists in the Spanish Civil War, and yet somehow managed to bring up a little right-wing scumbag. So let us, in the short time remaining, introduce a new feature of the programme, which I shall call Ask Mr. Hardy. I shall be inviting the studio audience here at Broadcasting House to ask me anything they like. Now, Jill Abram there will be running around with the microphone. If anybody has a question, anything I've said in the lecture, anything else at all, gardening tips... Yes, could we have your question, please?
4: Are you a real man or a new man?
0: Well, I am a real man, in as much as I am not a hologram. I think it's very difficult to be a man now, but in as much as we have to face certain things that have happened, like, for example, our masculinity is in question because our sperm count, the sperm count of the Western man, is now down to a half of what this is caused by estrogen in the water, which is your fault. And it's very hard for a man to accept the fact there could possibly be anything wrong with his sperm. Other than the fact that it's very hard to clean off a suede jacket. I think it would be true to say that I'm an old man. Because new man sounds like new labour. New labour with the blue-white softness I've never known before. Not so much a party, more a few people round to dinner. We have one way to the back. Yes, we have a man. Yes?
5: Did your father ever offer you some advice that you might like to share with us?
0: My father offered me a very, very precious piece of advice, in fact, which really changed my life and can change the life of anybody here tonight. But sadly, that's all we have time for. The clock has beaten us once again, although the clock has only beaten us in a firm and loving way that's not done us any real harm. So thank you for listening. My name has been Jeremy Hardy. Good night.
1: Jeremy Hardy Speaks to the Nation was written and performed by Jeremy Hardy and also starred sultry temptress Debbie Isaac and tarty seamstress Gordon Kennedy. The producer figure was David Tyler, and the programme was a positive production for the BBC, which is an equal opportunities employer with women and even black people working in the kitchens.
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We present Brothers-in-Law by Henry Cecil and Basil Dawson, based on the novel by Henry Cecil and starring Richard Briers, with John Glyn Jones, Julia Lockwood, Bridget Armstrong,

0: Episode 13, Alibi, featuring this week's guest star, Arthur Ballard.
1: Come in.
2: Morning, Roger.
1: Toy, what are you doing in Chambers? Have you brought me another brief?
2: No, darling, not today. I got a message that you wanted to see me urgently.
1: Yes. Now, look here, Joy. It's about Sally. You know she's been away for 3 weeks, staying with her uncle in Scotland.
2: Is it because of Hampstead Heath?
1: Yes. Would you believe it? Sally getting so upset just because she found out you and I spent a couple of evenings together on the Heath.
2: Such lovely evenings, darling.
1: But purely business.
2: You try telling that to Sally.
1: Yes. This is where I need your help.
2: Another evening on Hampstead Heath, darling. To show her it was just business.
1: Good heavens, no. If she gets hold of you and asks you, I want you to tell her the truth about those evenings.
2: The whole truth?
1: Certainly not. Fine. You won't be on oath. Just explain to her that they were purely business meetings. No. On second thought, no, you needn't say purely. No. Just business meetings to help me with a case.
2: All right, Roger. I don't suppose she'll ask me, but if she does, I'll do my best for you, only it'll have to be soon.
1: Why?
2: Because I'm going away.
1: Away? When? Where? Why?
2: Because I'm giving up.
1: Giving up what?
2: You, Roger.
1: Joy, how can you make such a sacrifice?
2: I've no choice, Roger. For 3 weeks you've been alone in London. I've had you to myself. But you're still determined to marry Sally. Come what may. So, I'm going away. But before I go, I want you to do one thing for me.
1: Anything? Oh, no, not anything, no. But, well, what is it?
2: I'm giving a little farewell party before I leave, and I want you to come.
1: Oh, I'd love to.
2: Good.
1: But I can't.
2: Why not?
1: Sally wouldn't hear of it.
2: If she didn't hear of it, there'd be no harm done, would there?
1: She would hear of it.
2: You just said she wouldn't.
1: No, but she wouldn't hear of my going because she wouldn't trust me. But if I went, she would hear of it because someone would tell her.
2: Who?
1: Mother.
2: She's always liked me better than Sally. What a pity you don't take after her.
1: Yes, it is, isn't it?
2: How happy we could have been, Roger. You and I together in our own little love nest.
1: On Hampstead Heath?
2: And my uncle sending you down brief after brief, all marked with enormous fees.
1: Oh, don't, Joy, you'll make me cry.
2: Then I better go.
1: Well, where are you going?
2: Round the world.
1: Alone?
2: No. My uncle's taking me.
1: Joy, he's not retiring.
2: No. Just taking a long, long holiday.
1: Then he won't be sending me any more briefs for a long, long time. Not even marked with tiny little fees.
2: I'm afraid not, darling.
1: Well, what do I do for work?
2: You must know other solicitors.
1: Yeah, I know other solicitors. The trouble is they don't want to know me.
2: They'll get to know you, Roger. And meanwhile, I expect you'll pick up some lovely dog briefs. I must go now. I've really a mountain of shopping to do. Don't forget my party, will you? You simply must come. Bye, darling.
3: Ernest Smith, I understand that although you've been refused legal aid, you would like to have a dock brief.
4: Yes, my lord.
3: Very well, then. You can choose any of these gentlemen who are not engaged in the case. Will counsel who are not so engaged kindly stand up, please?
4: Is that all there is, my lord?
3: I'm afraid that's all we have in stock this morning.
4: Then it's a penny, mate.
3: What are you doing?
4: I was going to trust for it, my lord.
3: You can't. You must choose.
4: May I ask them any questions, my lord?
3: Certainly not.
4: How will I know whether they've done a case like mine before?
3: They wouldn't be here if they hadn't.
4: Oh, that'd be all right then, my lord. I'll have him.
3: You mean Mr. Thursday,
1: my lord?
3: Ah, yes, Mr. Thursday. Will you go and see Mr. Smith straight away, please? If possible, I should like to take your case this afternoon, but don't feel hurried in any way. I understand that the cases in front of you have all pleaded guilty, and I don't want the jury's time wasted. But don't feel that you're being rushed. Take your time.
1: Thank you, my lord.
3: But for heaven's sake, be quick. You haven't even moved since I asked you to go out and see the prisoner.
1: I was listening to your lordship. I mean, my lord, I thought if I were halfway between Council's Row and the dock while your lordship was talking to me...
3: For heaven's sake, get on with it. You could have heard half the prisoner's story by this time.
1: But with the greatest respect, my lord, I couldn't, you know. I shouldn't even have time to get his name and address.
3: What do you want his address for?
1: I don't know. Maybe very important. I mean, I don't know what his crime is yet, but if he were at home at the time he was said to have committed it, his address would be important.
4: Well, it was, as a matter of fact.
3: You be quiet. Mr. Thursby, you still haven't moved.
1: My lord, I'm on my way.
3: Mr. Thursby, there's no need to run.
1: I didn't, my lord. I fell. Good afternoon, Mr. Smith.
4: Good afternoon, sir. No offence taken, or else. That might want is a toss for you.
1: None at all, please. No, I should have done the same myself. After all, I'm rather young, and the other man was very, very old.
4: He's forgotten it all, and you haven't learned it yet.
1: Yes, that's about it.
4: Well, I'll have to make the best of it, then, I suppose.
1: Now, don't worry, Mr. Smith, please. If you're innocent, you'll get off.
4: You can say that again.
1: If you're innocent, you'll get off. Probably.
4: Does the judge know that?
1: He also.
4: Does the jury?
1: Not yet. Nor do I, as a matter of fact, because I don't know yet if you're innocent or not.
4: I'm innocent.
1: Yeah, well, a lot of people say that, Mr. Smith, but they don't always tell the truth.
4: You call me a liar. Those are fighting words where I come from.
1: Now, please, no. Look, just relax. Look, now, listen, look. What are you charged with?
4: Grievous bodily harm.
1: Then I'm certainly not calling you a liar, Mr. Smith. And now, that's the only charge, is it?
4: That's about the worst. There's a bit of burglary thrown in.
1: Oh. Anything else?
4: Assault with intent to evade arrest.
1: And that's a lot?
4: Yes. Oh, no, I'm a lawyer. Striking a police officer. It's the grievous bodily harm I'm worried about. You can get 10 years for that.
1: And you say you've never done any of these things?
4: Well, I didn't say anything of the sort.
1: Then you're guilty?
4: Certainly not.
1: Well, which have you done?
4: I've done the lot, mister. But not this time.
1: But you weren't there.
4: I said so, didn't I?
1: But, I mean, you didn't burgle anywhere. You didn't hit anybody, you didn't run away, and you didn't strike a police officer.
4: That's right, mister.
1: In other words, an alibi.
4: I didn't say so.
1: But, it stands to reason that if you weren't at the place which was burgled, if you didn't hit a man who was hit, if you didn't run away to evade arrest, if you didn't strike the police officer, then you must have been somewhere else at the time.
4: Of course I was somewhere else at the time.
1: Well, that's what we call an alibi.
4: Oh, I thought you'd have someone to prove an alibi.
1: Well, we've got you for a start.
4: Is that enough?
1: It can be. Now, when was all this supposed to have taken place?
4: 28th of June.
1: Uh-huh. At what time?
4: 10:30.
1: At night?
4: Of course it was at night. You don't go burgling out at 10:30 in the morning. Haven't you learnt that yet?
1: Well, I'm learning, Mr. Smith. I'm learning all the time.
4: That's all very well for you, mister. You just learn that you can get 10 years for grievous bodily harm. I do the 10 years. That's a bit different, ain't it?
1: Yes, indeed, it's true. Yes, Mr. it is. Tell me, all this was taking place at 10:30 in the evening, at the witching hour when the burglar is cooing to his mate.
4: Now, look here, mister. 40 words or 40 words where I come from. A bloke once lost 3 feet.

0: What tea for being talking to me?
1: I'm sorry, mister. I'm sorry. I shouldn't have said that. Please forgive me. Now, I must know where you were, you know, exactly where you were geographically at 10:30 in the evening when all these things were happening.
0: I wasn't there.
1: Yes, I understand that. But where were you?
0: Let's say I was at home watching television.
1: Good. Now, what did you see?
0: Dixon's not green.
1: Try again, Mr. Smith. I happen to know that Dixon's not green isn't shown at that time of night.
0: Lucky you spotted it.
1: Now, if you were at home, wasn't your wife there too?
0: She was asleep.
1: How do you know?
0: Because she was snoring.
1: Can we say that you remember that at 10:30 p.m. on the 28th of June last, you heard your wife snoring?
0: I said so, didn't I?
1: Well, I know you said so, Mrs. Smith, but is it true?
0: You told me a better one.
1: Certainly not. It's not for me to make up a case for you, but to put forward your case to the best of my ability. Do you know, Mr. Smith, I'm beginning to think that you were there at the time.
0: Well, you're wrong, see? I'd have pleaded guilty if I had been. This is the first time I've said not guilty.
1: Really? Yes, you've got a point there, miss. I wonder if it's worthwhile bringing in your previous convictions and saying that you've always pleaded guilty.
0: What? Three grievous bodily harms? 8 burglaries? 6 assaults of intent to evade arrest? What do you think the jury will say to that?
1: Well, my job is to get you off, whatever you think.
0: You said if I was innocent, you'd get me off. What's the good of saying it if you think I'm guilty? You do, don't you?
1: Well, if you press me, as a matter of fact, at the moment, yes, I do.
0: That's where you're wrong, mister, because I'm not.
1: Well, in that case, mister, if you could tell me where you were when all these things happened, I might, well, it might change my mind.
2: Come in. Oh, hello, my dear fella. What can I do for Roger Thursby this afternoon?
1: Well, I'm so sorry to trouble you, Grimes, but I'm appearing for an old lag who says he's not guilty this time.
2: Yeah, they all say that, my dear fella.
1: But this one doesn't. He says he's always pleaded guilty till now.
2: Oh, well, the same sort of crimes?
1: Exactly. Burglary, assault, grievous bodily harm, and all the rest of it.
2: Well, my dear fella, if you were the jury, and the witnesses identified the prisoner as doing all the things you've mentioned, and you knew that he'd done similar things in the past, would you believe him when he said he hadn't done a mistake?
1: That's what Mr. Smith said.
2: Well, who's Mr. Smith?
1: My client.
2: Oh, well, he seemed a sensible fellow. What did he want to go and get caught for?
1: He didn't hit them hard enough, I suppose. But I can't help feeling that he might be innocent this time. Why should he plead not guilty for the only time in his life?
2: Well, my dear fellow, if he pleads guilty, he's bound to go down for a long stretch. If he pleads not guilty, there's always a chance.
1: But if he pleaded guilty, he might get a little taken off for doing that.
2: It is record, my dear fellow. Don't you believe it? Sort of an alibi, has he?
1: He doesn't talk about it very much.
2: Yeah, I'm not surprised, my dear fella. Where was he at the time?
1: He says he was at home.
2: Well, he'd call his wife to say so. If she's still got his last baby in arms, let her hold it while she's in the witness box. That might do a bit of good.
1: Yeah, but you see, he said his wife was asleep at the time.
2: It's an odd case, as a matter of fact, my dear fella.
1: Well, why do you say that?
2: Well, because usually the wife comes and backs up the alibi, and she obviously won't hear. Now, that's why he says she was asleep. Now, if you ask me, my dear fella, I don't think he was at home. But why doesn't he want to see where he was, eh? Perhaps he was out with a girlfriend, eh? That's your best chance, my dear fella. Now, look, you see if he was out with a girlfriend.
1: Oh, good heavens, look at the time.
2: What's the matter, my dear fella? You've got plenty of time. The case can't possibly come on till after the weekend.
1: No, it's not that, Grimes. It's the girlfriend.
2: Smith's girlfriend?
1: No, mine. My fiancée, Sally Mannering. She's been away for 3 weeks, and she's due back any minute. I certainly must go, Ryan. Thanks for the tip about the alibi.
2: Canoodling again.
1: Sally, darling.
3: Hello, Roger.
1: Oh, Sally, I must kiss you.
3: Very well, Roger. Enough.
1: What? Well, it may be enough for you, it's not for me.
3: It'll have to be. Now sit down, Roger, and listen to me. I've something very serious to say to you.
1: I can explain everything.
3: What?
1: About Hampstead Heath.
3: And we're talking about that.
1: What?
3: I don't want to hear another word about it. As far as I'm concerned, the whole incident is closed. I know your mother only told me about it because she wanted to make trouble between us. For some reason, she seems to prefer Joy to me.
1: I know. Isn't it a pity I don't take after her?
3: What?
1: What? Isn't it a good thing I don't? So even if I did, it wouldn't make any difference. Joy's going away.
3: I know. Her uncle's taking her on a world cruise.
1: How on earth did you know that?
3: It's no secret. We have mutual girlfriends. Gossip parties.
1: But you've been in Scotland.
3: There are telephones, Roger.
1: Oh, yes, so there are. Yes, of course.

0: I suppose you also know Joy is giving a farewell party?
1: I do.
0: And you wouldn't hear of me going?
1: I wouldn't.
0: Then I better not go.
1: If you do go, Roger, our engagement is finished.
0: You can't mean that.
1: I can, and I do. When I was away, I could just about understand your seeing Joy once or twice.
0: It was more than once or twice.
1: What did you say?
0: What? Nothing, nothing. Hey, go on with all you're saying.
1: What I've been trying to say is we can get married as soon as you like.
0: What? Now? How?
1: Thanks to Uncle Eric.
0: Oh, good old Uncle Eric. Going to fork out, is he?
1: No, Roger. But he happens to be chairman of Scottish Consolidated Industries Limited. And he's prepared to give you a job in his legal department.
0: But I don't want it.
1: You want to marry me, don't you?
0: Well, you know I do. But I want a career at the bar, too.
1: Your career hasn't been an outstanding success up to now, has it?
0: Well, perhaps not exactly outstanding.
1: And there'll be no more briefs from Joy's uncle, will there?
0: Well, no.
1: So that's it. If you want to marry me, join Consolidated.
0: What, office work? Or going to the city every day?
1: Not the city. Their head office is in Aberdeen.
0: What? Aberdeen? You want to go live in Aberdeen?
1: We could have a very good life there, Roger. But it's up to you. Aberdeen and me, or London with no briefs and no Joy either.
0: Is this an ultimatum?
1: Think it over, Roger, and you'll know I'm right. I'm going away for the weekend to visit relations with my mother. Let me have your answer on Monday.
0: Well, I expect it'll be yes, but tomorrow I'll go for a long walk in the park all by myself.
1: You do that, darling. I know it always helps you to think.
0: Well, I've got a case to think about as well.
1: Oh, goodness, it will be a long walk. But, Roger?
0: Yes?
1: When you've finished your walking in the evening, don't go to that party of Joy's, will you?
0: Look, you know I won't. I said I wouldn't, I promise. Oh, Sally, why is life so difficult?

0: Come on, come on, come on, come on, come on. Choo, choo, choo, choo, choo, choo. Mop, mop, mop, mop. You stupid duck. There's a piece of bread over there. It's over there. There. Stop there. Don't let a grape get it all.
1: They are stupid birds, aren't they?
0: They're absolute idiots. But then all birds are, really. Oh, I beg your pardon. How do you do?
1: Hello.
0: Have we actually met? I mean, do we know each other?
1: Oh, yes.
0: Well, how awful.
1: Well, you may think that, but it's not very polite to say it.
0: Oh, no, I'm terribly sorry. No, I didn't mean that, no. I meant, how awful of me to have forgotten.
1: Well, what is it that you've forgotten that's so awful?
0: Oh, meeting you. I mean, where was it?
1: Well, it's here, in Hyde Park, by the Serpentine, feeding the foolish fowl.
0: The foolish, yes, that's rather good, I like that. Yes, feeding the foolish fowl.
1: Or Dotty Ducks, if you prefer.
0: Dotty Ducks, no, I don't know. I like foolish ducks. Foolish fowl is much better. But the terrible thing is, I still can't remember.
1: What?
0: You say we met here by the Serpentine?
1: Hmm.
0: But when?
1: About 2 minutes ago, when you said, how do you do, and I said, hello.
0: Oh, that was what you meant, was it?
1: Hmm.
0: Oh, yes, but look, as I recall, we've never been actually introduced.
1: No. I have you at a disadvantage there.
0: Have you?
1: Knowing who you are already. You're Roger Thursby, the rising young barrister.
0: Oh, yes. Yes, that sounds rather good. I mean, rising young, yes. But how on earth did you know?
1: I've been watching you.
0: What do you mean?
1: Mm.
0: There. No one answered you.
1: No, I'm afraid not. Go there to practice.
0: Well, you might put it that way.
1: How marvelous.
0: It wasn't bad.
1: What devotion to your profession. To go to Hampstead Heath and practice speaking against the tumult of the elements. Oh.
0: Well, it wasn't so much speaking, actually. It was more, no.
1: I'm only sorry I missed it, but then I've only ever seen you in court up to now.
0: Court?
1: I'm a law student.
0: Oh, really? Are you? You've seen me in court on my feet?
1: Well, most of the times you were just sitting, waiting for a doc brief to come along.
0: Oh.
1: Oh, but whenever you have been on your feet, I've always thought, I'll never be able to run a case quite like Roger Thursby.
0: Oh, really? Well, I suppose there aren't many counsels who run a case quite like I do. Fortunately for the clients.
1: Oh, Roger, you're too modest.
0: Oh, well, do you really think so, Miss...
1: Beechcroft. But call me Sylvia.
0: For why?
1: It's my name.
0: Oh. Well, in that case, I will.
1: Do you think you'll get him off?
0: Who?
1: Oh, the doc brief you picked up on Friday.
0: Oh, heavens, were you there?
1: I wouldn't have missed it for anything. Especially when you deliberately tripped up to put that judge in his place.
0: Is that what I did?
1: Didn't you?
0: Oh, yes. Oh, I did, yes. Tripped, you know, all three of them, yes. But I don't mind telling you, it's going to be a pretty tricky case, that one. That's one of the reasons I came for a walk in the park, to think it out.
1: You should listen to music.
0: Should I?
1: I always listen to music when I've something on my mind. Don't you like music?
0: Well, I like a good tune.
1: No, I mean real music that does something to one.
0: Oh, yes. Well, you know, it's funny you said it, because there is actually one piece that really does something to me. And what it does, well... Frankly, I mean, whenever I hear it, I simply long to have a girl by my side, an attractive, beautiful girl.
1: A girl like me?
0: Well, you do.
1: Then it must be Bach's double violin concerto.
0: But how on earth do you know?
1: Oh, it affects me the same way. And you do too, Roger.
0: I say, would I really?
1: Mm. Look, I've got a new recording. Shall we listen to it together?
0: Now?
1: Well, I didn't bring it to the park with me, but I've got it at home.
0: Oh.
1: In my flat in Baron's Court.
0: In Baron's Court?
1: Yes. It won't take long to get there. What do you say?
0: Well, I was asked to a party this evening, but a certain person didn't want me to go. So, on the other hand, that certain person is out of town. Is that right? Yes. Right, Sylvia, why not? Let's give it a whirl.
1: Oh, Roger, this is going to be even better than watching you in court. Oh, God bless the foolish fowl.

0: Oh, it's marvelous. So moving.
1: Oh, good morning, Smith.
2: Good morning, sir.
0: Ah, well, now, we've got about an hour before the court sits, so let's make the most of it. Now, I've been thinking about this alibi of yours, and quite frankly, I don't believe it. I mean, I don't believe you were at home. Now, don't tell me there are fighting words, because if you start anything here, you can't possibly have an alibi. And I want to tell you this. I don't believe you're guilty.
2: That won't help much if the jury do, mister.
0: No, it won't. And the jury will if you insist upon putting up a false alibi. Now, you're on good terms with your wife, aren't you?
2: Certainly I am.
0: I thought so. And any wife will come and give an alibi for her husband, but if you don't want her to, it's because you weren't there. Now, that's the truth, isn't it?
2: I'll have to think about that one, mister.
0: Well, think fast, Mrs. Smith.
2: All right, mister. I wasn't at home.
0: That's better. I suppose you were out with a girlfriend and you didn't want your wife to know.
2: Yeah.
0: No, get back. What are you doing? Get off. Don't stop that. Now, just don't come in here.
2: Then don't you say that I'm not faithful to my wife, because I am. I've done a lot of things in my time, but I've never let Nelly down. Not in that way, I mean.
0: Well, that's odd.
2: What's odd?
0: Well, I believe you didn't commit these crimes and that you were somewhere else at the time. But you obviously weren't at home, and the simplest solution seemed to me that you were somewhere you didn't want your wife to know about.
2: That's true, mister. I was somewhere I didn't want the wife to know about.
0: Ah, where was it?
2: Baron's Court.
0: Baron's Court?
2: Baron's Court. What's the word in that?
0: Nothing. And what were you doing in Baron's Court?
2: That's the point, isn't it, mister? What's the point of my getting off on all these charges if I get just as much porridge for something else?
0: Porridge? Oh, porridge? Good Lord, I am a fool.
2: Well, mister, I didn't contradict you.
0: No. I'm a blithering idiot. I see it all now. Fancy Grimes not seeing it. We shall have to think quickly. Mr. Smith, at the time of the crime you are now charged with, you were committing another crime.
2: Don't be so proud of yourself, mister. I just told you so.
0: Let me think, will you? Now, I don't have to tell the police anything you tell me.
2: You'd better not.
0: On the other hand, if it's going to help, I better know. What were you doing?
2: I was busting open a safe.
0: In Baron's Court?
2: Yes.
0: Not in Telgarth Mansions, by any chance?
2: No. Why do you mention Telgarth Mansions?
0: Never mind. I just wondered. You know, one coincidence might lead to another. So you were breaking open a safe in Baron's Court?
2: Right.
0: Well, you wouldn't get as much for that as for this grievous bodily harm.
2: You don't know what I'll get out of the safe.
0: You don't mean you're the chap who read the headlines? £500,000 of the jewelry from a bank in Baron's Court?
2: That's right, mister.
0: And none of it recovered? Hey, are you any impudence to ask for legal aid on the ground that you hadn't any money?
2: Well, if I told him I got no money, I wouldn't have got legal aid, would I? I didn't get it anyway.
0: Now, the question we've got to consider, Mr. Smith, is how much of this story you have to tell to the jury. You don't have to admit to another crime, but if you don't, the jury will wonder what you were doing. Yes, that requires a lot of thinking out this. Now, the one thing is that we've got to stick to the truth. But that doesn't mean we've got to tell them everything.
2: You know best, mister. But I thought the oath said I had to tell the whole truth.
0: Oh. Yes, so it does. Yeah, I'll have to think about that one. Look, I've got to nip back to my chambers now. I'll see you later in court.
3: Come in.
0: Oh,
3: hurry with you, fella. How's your alibi?
0: Ah, now that's what I want to ask you about, Grimes. Now,
3: yeah?
0: What does it mean when a witness swears to tell the whole truth? I suppose he can safely tell parts of the truth without admitting that he's committed any crimes. Mm. But if he tells the whole truth, he has to admit that he's committed a crime. Mm. Now, having taken an oath to tell the whole truth, can I object to his telling it?
3: Well, if it's the oath that's worrying you, my dear fellow, that's a lot of nonsense. Now, it should be altered. People are swearing every day to tell the whole truth, and then the laws of evidence won't allow them to. Well, you don't need to worry about that, my dear fellow. See, he tells the truth, and not too much of it.
4: Go on, Mr. Thursday.
0: Ah, yes, Your Honor. Now, Mr. Smith, at the time the witnesses say you did all these dreadful things, where do you say you were?
2: On my way to Baron's Court.
0: Now, how did you get to Baron's Court?
2: I walked.
4: From where did you walk?
2: I was coming from Sloane Street.
4: Then how did you go? Down Pont Street and by St. Columba's Church?
2: No, my lord. I walked down Sloane Street and took a turning on the left.
4: Turning on the left? That doesn't seem to be the best way to get you to Baron's Court.
2: I wasn't in a hurry, my lord.
4: Weren't you?
2: No. There was plenty of time.
4: Time for what?
2: Time to get to Baron's Court.
4: Very well, then. So you got to Baron's Court?
2: Yes, I did, my lord.
0: Now, Smith, how long did you spend there?
2: Quite a while. But I was definitely on the way there between 10:15 and 10:45.
0: And that was when you were supposed to have been laying about you in Camden Town?
2: That's right.
0: And were you alone?
2: Yes.
0: So it took you about half an hour from 10:15 to 10:45 to get to Baron's Court?
2: That's right.
0: And it follows from that between those times, you were not at Camden Town.
2: I was not.
4: And what did you do at Baron's Court?
0: With respect, my lord, is that relevant to this case? He reached Baron's Court at 10:45. That was after the present crime had been committed. Surely anything he did thereafter is irrelevant to this case.
4: Mr. Thursby, your defense is an alibi. And anything that your client did at or about the time of the alibi might lend colour to it.
0: It might lend too much colour to it.
4: What was that, Mr. Thursby?
0: I'm afraid I was muttering, my lord.
4: Yeah, well, don't, please. I want to know what your client was doing after 10:45 at Baron's Court.
0: Now, my lord, I very respectfully object to your lordship asking him now. You see, he might, for example, have knocked down a policeman there. He didn't. He didn't, my lord, but he might have done. And naturally, if he had, he wouldn't have wanted to say so. In my suspicion, he is not bound to admit that he has.
4: The policeman would have been a very useful witness to his alibi, Mr. Thursby.
0: Yes, my lord, and a very useful witness in a prosecution for striking a policeman in Baron's Court.
4: I see your point, Mr. Thursby. I will press the question. Have you any further questions to ask?

0: Sally, darling, may I come in?
1: What for?
0: What do you mean, what for? I want to talk to you.
1: All right, come in, talk to me, and then go out again.
0: What on earth's the matter with you this evening?
1: You broke your promise.
0: What promise?
1: You went to Joy's party.
0: I did not.
1: Roger, I rang up on Saturday and your mother said you'd been out all evening.
0: She would.
1: At Joy's party?
0: No.
1: Where then?
0: Never mind where. The point is, I did a lot of thinking at the weekend about the future, and I've made up my mind.
1: Aberdeen?
0: No, Sally. I stay in London. I go on with my career at the bar, and I marry you sooner or later by hook or by crook.
1: Oh, Roger, how marvellous. You've made me so happy.
0: Happy? But I thought you wanted...
1: At last you've had the guts to make up your own mind and stick to it. If you'd chosen Aberdeen, I don't think I'd ever have respected you again. As it is, I shall always admire you, even though I can never marry you.
0: Oh, what do you mean, never marry? Why not?
1: I warned you what would happen if you went to Joy's party.
0: But I didn't. I can prove I didn't. I've got an alibi, like Mr. Smith.
1: Who's he?
0: He went to Baron's Court, and so did I.
1: Baron's Court? Well, why don't you go to Baron's Court with Mr. Smith?
0: I'm not sure I've answered that.
1: Well, why not?
0: There's a bank there. You mustn't ask me if I broke into it. Mrs. Smith got off anyway.
1: Well, what are you talking about? Oh, Roger, do stop sorting out my LPs and tell me the truth.
0: Yeah, not the whole truth. Ah, here it is. I thought you had it.
1: Roger, why did you go to Baron's Court? Who were you with and what did you do when you got there?
0: I listened to some music, Sally. Like this.
1: Darling.
0: Yes, darling.
1: Come here, darling. Closer, darling.
0: Certainly, darling. Anything you say, darling.
1: Oh, Roger, darling, it makes me want to kiss you.
0: Extraordinary. Always makes me feel like that, too. Kiss me, Sylvia.
1: What? Who's Sylvia?
0: It's a song. Yes. By another old German composer. Yes. Yes. Kiss me, Sally. Kiss me quick and stop asking such damn awkward questions.

In this final episode in our Brothers-in-Law series, the parts were played as follows. Roger Thursby, Richard Byers, Grimes, John Glyn Jones, Sally, Julia Lockwood, Joy, Bridget Armstrong, Mr. Smith, Arthur Mallard, Sylvia, Eva Haddon, and the judge, Gerald Cross. Alibi was written by Henry Cecil and Basil Dawson. The program was produced by Trafford Whitelock.

0: Inside every Cape plum, there's a nice clean stone asking to be let out. There's a very sweet sound to Cape plums when you have them for afters.
1: Yes, it's for you. It's your dinner. It's called Cupboard Love. Cupboard Love's different. Comes in a packet, not a tin. See this foil pouch? Keeps it moist and squeezy. That's right. It's a new kind of cat food. Moist. It's good for you. Like it?
2: New Cupboard Love. What the well-cared-for cat has for dinner.
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0: Community by Harry Benning and David Ramsden. Episode 6, The Crush.
1: Have one of mine, Claire.
2: Cheers, Helen. Oh, I have to give up soon.
1: Oh, me too. Have you got a light?
2: That's it. Oh, look at us, Helen. On a night like this, standing outside the pub like social pariahs just to satisfy a nicotine craving.
1: Pathetic.
2: Then this was one argument we were never going to win. I mean, why should people, like Brian, non-smokers who essentially find tobacco repellent, why should they be forced to sit in a pub and inhale our fumes?
1: No, you just can't justify it.
2: No, Helen, you just can't. Brian, can you hold that umbrella still? I'm getting... I'm getting drips on me.
3: Hello, Helen. You're busy?
1: Very.
3: Reading the paper?
1: Research. Apparently, the head of Unison says that morale amongst social workers is at rock bottom.
3: Really? Well, that's up on last year, so we must be doing something, right?
4: Hi, guys.
3: Hello, Libby. You okay?
4: Not really, Ray. I've just taken my ex, Jermaine, to the airport. Australia bound.
1: How did it go?
4: Well, I took no chances. I drove her there myself. I don't mind telling you, we had a very tearful farewell. Extremely emotional. And then I drove back home, and when I got out, I found her clinging onto the roof of the car.
1: She just doesn't seem to be getting the message.
4: Well, she's going to have to, because I've met someone else. But it's complicated, confusing. Hell, guys, I thought I knew who I was, what I was. And then this person comes along and turns my whole world upside down.
1: You've fallen in love with a man?
4: Struth, no. It's worse than that. I've fallen in love with a Kiwi.
3: What's wrong with New Zealanders?
4: Have you never met one? They're loud, brash, uncouth, insensitive. Putting it bluntly, New Zealanders are very vulgar people. And normally I wouldn't waste a whiff of a fart on one. But Angela is different.
1: Whoop, look live, it's the beloved leader.
5: Excuse me, team, and I'm sorry to interrupt. When you finish chatting, do you think you could do a little bit of work?
1: Thank you so very much.
6: No call for sarcasm, Claire.
2: Look, Helen, this country is entering uncertain times, and it behoves us social workers to redouble our efforts on behalf of society's unloved, unwanted, and misunderstood.
1: I thought that was us.
4: Claire, how much I've enjoyed working under you as acting team leader.
2: Thank you very much, Libby.
4: And let's hope you enjoy working under me next week when I take over your job.
2: Yeah, a little bit overconfident, aren't we, Libby?
4: Not without good reason, Claire.
2: Well, we'll just have to see what happens at the interviews, won't we, Libby? Come on, everyone. Chop, chop. Let's see some action. There is a broken Britain to mend. Okay, Megan, where were we?
7: I'm pretending to interview you for your job.
2: Right, okay, off we go. Ask a question.
7: What sort of question?
2: Any question, anything. I've really prepared for this interview. I've left nothing to chance, seriously. I've collected all the relevant information. I've memorized statistics, I've marshaled arguments, I've drawn up plans, diagrams, maps and raters. And I have already chosen my outfit. My body language alone will scream success.
7: Oh, good for you, Claire. Everybody thinks Libby's going to get the job because she's so nice. But just you remember, this isn't a popularity contest.
2: Thank you, Megan. So, fire away. Ask me some questions.
7: I don't know if I'd be comfortable playing the part. It's not really me.
2: Oh, come on, let's just pretend.
7: Even so...
2: Oh, come on, just test me.
7: Okay, I'll give it a go. Good morning, Ms. Barker.
2: Good morning.
7: Why do you think you'd make a good team leader?
2: Well...
7: Because I've heard you fall out with people.
2: No, I get on with everybody.
7: Oh, soft touch, are you? Expend all your energies trying to be popular.

0: No, I get on with everybody.
1: Oh, soft touch, are you? Expend all your energies trying to be popular.
0: No, I don't think I've made myself clear.
1: Just making a note. Problems with communication. So, are you prepared to make unpopular decisions?
0: Yes, I am.
1: So team morale counts for nothing with you?
0: Team morale is uppermost.
1: I would have thought client care would be uppermost.
0: No, it is, obviously.
1: I tell you, the only thing that is obvious to me, Ms. Barker, is that you are professionally, temperamentally and emotionally unsuited to a position of leadership. Now, get out! Next! How was that?
0: Good morning, Gnarly.
2: Good morning, Claire.
0: And what a wonderful morning it is. Saturday. The day I look forward to most, when society can look after itself and I can lavish some attention upon my precious son, Thomas. Give Mummy a big, big kiss. Mwah. Mwah. Mwah.
2: Claire, that isn't Thomas.
0: Well, who on earth is it?
2: It's Ben from next door. I'm looking after him. Thomas is over there in the playpen.
0: Hold this child, would you, Nolly? Thomas, here comes Mummy. Okay, repeat after me. I love Mummy best.
2: Claire.
0: I love Mummy best.
2: No, this is not
0: I love Mummy best.
2: This is not correct.
0: I love Mummy best.
2: This is not good to put pressure on a child to choose between his parents.
0: Come on, say it, Thomas. I love Mummy.
2: It isn't fair on Thomas and it isn't fair on Brian.
0: Nolly, it's just a bit of fun. Besides, Brian and I are both confident enough in our roles as parents to accommodate a little bit of amusement every now and again. Oh, come on, Thomas, say it. I love Mummy best.
3: I love Daddy best.
4: Brian! What the bloody hell have you been teaching this child?
5: Good morning, everybody. You screamed for me, Claire?
0: Yes, I did. Do you realise, Brian, that I have sacrificed my personal life on the altar of my profession? Well, no longer. I have decided that I'm going to spend more time with the most important person in my life.
2: Not you, Brian. Relax.
0: I'm declaring today to be Thomas Day. Today is about Thomas. Today revolves around Thomas. Got it?
5: Got it.
0: Okay, so what do I do with him?
2: Well, I was just going to take him to Toddler Tunes at the community centre.
0: Fantastic. I can do that. What's Toddler Tunes?

0: messages. What is it this time?
1: No, Sybil, I'm sorry, but I'm not happy with the song.
0: Oh, for crying out loud, you're not happy with any song. Wind the Bobbin Up romanticises child labour in the cotton mills. Here Comes a Spaceman should have been Here Comes a Space Person. And I never got past the first line of Ba Ba Black Sheep.
1: Well, children are very impressionable.
0: Oh, let me guess. I was being sizist because the sausages are fat. Is that it?
1: No, but now you mention it.
0: Well, what? Shut up!
1: Well, putting aside the whole meat is murder issue, the song is nutritionally flawed on several levels. Firstly, what are the sausages doing in a pan? Grilling is so much healthier than frying. Secondly, the reason that a sausage sizzles is because it contains excessive levels of fat and water. These are cheap sausages. They are sausages that no decent parent would serve.
0: I'm afraid I don't know any songs about tofu.
1: Well, maybe you should learn some. Or perhaps you want to see cardiovascular genocide visited upon the next generation.
0: Right, kids, listen up. There's a box over there. Find an instrument to shake, blow, or hit each other over the head with. Miriam, I'm going for a coffee. Maybe something stronger. You're in charge.
1: What a grumpy lady, isn't she, Thomas? Oh, what have you got there? Xylophone. Okay, calm down, Thomas. Calm down a bit. No, because if you hit it too hard, it'll... Ow!
2: Would you like a cup of coffee, Brian?
3: Oh, thank you, Nally. What the hell have you given me?
2: Oh, you like it? I call it coffee, but there is no coffee in it. It is actually a root vegetable-based beverage from

0: my village, and as for the frothy milk on the
1: top, I don't know.
0: I'm consumer testing it for UK market.
1: Nolly, just take it away and throw it down the sink, will you?
0: No, you're kidding. I will warm it up for tonight for gravy. Or maybe for custard.
1: I don't care.
0: Oh, you're stressed, Brian. I can tell.
1: Oh, I just received a letter from the police. Last week, some fraudster stole my identity.
0: Oh, that's terrible.
1: Yeah, it's worse than terrible, Gnarly. The last 3 days, he's been trying to give it back.
0: Oh, Brian.
1: What's wrong with me, Gnarly?
0: There's nothing wrong with you, Brian. In fact, you remind me sometimes of my first love, Milan. Like you, he was a kind man. Like you, he had a generous spirit. And like you, he had gentle manner. But he had this huge cock. And he trained it to fight against other cocks from the neighboring villages. And I could not bear the cruelty.
1: You know what, Gnarly? You are a born storyteller.
0: Actually, Brian, I was a storyteller back in my village. In fact, I come from a family of storytellers. My mother was a storyteller, as was her mother before her, although grandmother was not so good a storyteller after she had her tongue bitten off by a goat. But there is a saying in my village, don't kiss goats.
1: Gnarly, I've had a great idea. Why don't you come into my school and tell your stories to the children? The ones paying attention would love it.
2: Thomas, that really hurts. Oh, my God. Mummy is visually impaired.
3: Excuse me, can I help?
2: No, I'm fine. I think I've got something in my eye.
3: Well, look up to the light. I can see it. It's a fleck of blue paint from a child's xylophone. Perfect match, in fact, for the blue of your eyes. Hold still. I'll get it out as quick as I can.
2: Honestly, there's no hurry.
3: There. And with a dexterous flick of my hanky, it was gone.
2: And who am I?
3: I'm Howard. Howard Leslie. And you are?
2: Howard Leslie.
3: You can't both be.
2: Oh, I'm sorry. No, Claire Barker. I'm a social worker.
3: Oh, really? I so admire you people.
2: Do you?
3: Oh, yes. Well, social work requires so much compassion. It's the polar opposite of my job in IT.
2: Well, personally, after so many years, I find my capacity for compassion has a tendency to freeze.
3: Oh, really? Have you tried turning it off and turning it on again? It was a joke?
2: Oh, yes. Of course it was. Yes.
3: Well, I'm pleased to meet you, Claire. Kids, eh? That's my one over there. It's Chloe.
2: Oh, and that's my son, Thomas.
3: Oh. This is my first time at Toddler Cheese.
2: Mine too. Oh, does your partner normally take Chloe?
3: No, Chloe's mother usually, yes, takes her, but she isn't my partner.
2: Oh.
3: Never has been.
2: Oh.
3: Chloe was the result of a one-night stand, but when I found out about the pregnancy, I decided to fully commit to parenthood and all its responsibilities.
2: Good. And for you?
3: Up to all intents and purposes, I'm a single dad. And, Thomas's father?
2: Brian. Hmm. He's, dead.
3: Oh, I'm so sorry. Do you mind if I ask how?
2: No.
3: How did he die?
2: He fell under a bus. And the wheels on the bus went round and round and round.
3: So I shouldn't have asked.
2: No, not at all. And, you know, all my memories of Brian are fond ones. You know, in fact, his final words to me were, don't waste your life grieving. I want you to get out there. I want you to find someone else.
3: Must have been some chap.
2: Yeah, well, life goes on.
3: Oh, look, Thomas and Chloe are getting on like a house on fire. You think they could be a little romance blossom?
2: Oh, let's hope so.
3: Well, cheerio.
2: Cheerio. Will Chloe be coming back to Toddler Tunes?
3: Oh, yes, definitely. Just try and stop me. That's...
4: I feel pretty and witty and gay.
1: Hi, Claire. How was Toddler Tunes?
2: And exactly what is that supposed to mean?
1: Nothing, I just asked.
2: I'm absolutely sick and tired of your attitude, Brian, and I will not tolerate it.
4: Heidi, have you seen Claire?
3: No, sorry, Megan. This is the fourth morning in a row she hasn't come into work. And when she does come in, she's either completely distracted or locked away in her office, singing.
4: I'm supposed to be helping her prepare for the team leader job interview this afternoon. Oh, well, I'll just have to go to the shops instead. Bye!
5: Okay, Toddler Tune children, pay attention, please. Sybil, the singer, seems to have stormed off for the fourth day in a row. And do you know what she said to me? She rudely slammed the door on her way out. She said, "Let's see if you can do any better, Claire." Well, we've been practicing, haven't we, boys and girls? And I think we can do much better. Okay, everybody? Okay, sing out as loud as you can, okay?
6: The deep people's flag is deep as black. It's shrouded of the martyred dead.
5: You sing along, kids.
6: And ere their limbs grew stiff and cold, their heart's blood dyed its every fold. So raise the skull.
1: Sorry, Claire, I didn't mean to interrupt. Please don't stop singing, it was different.
5: No. It's okay, Howard, the song's practically finished. Just another 15 verses to go. Okay, kids, you can play amongst yourselves. Howard, good to see you. I wasn't sure if you were coming back.
1: No, I've been meaning to come to Toddler Tunes long before now, but things have been really frantic on the work front.
5: Oh, please don't apologise.
1: There are going to be some big changes in my life, Claire. Do you have time for a coffee? I have to talk to you.
5: I'm sorry, Howard, but I can't leave the room. I make up the legally required adult-to-child ratio.
1: I have a proposition I'd like you to consider.
5: Miriam, you take over, will you?
7: Pack that in, Pendrick! Pack it in! Yeah. You boy, Norris! I heard that! And how small it may or may not be is no concern of yours! Right, listen! Year nines! This behaviour is appalling! Lewin, what are you eating? Well, put it back in your nose and wait for break! Right, we are very lucky to have a guest here today. I'm sorry, Gnarly, they're a bit lively today. Maybe this isn't such a good idea.
0: Don't worry, Brian. The power of a good story cannot be beaten.
1: Neither can children, more's the pity.
7: I am thoroughly ashamed of you all.
0: Brian, maybe I should just start and see how I get on.
7: Hang on, Gnarly. For crying out loud, we are three floors up. Don't climb out of the window. Honestly, Headmaster, what sort of example do you think you're setting?
0: Good morning, everyone. My name is Gnarly Yakovlevich, and I am here to tell you some stories from my village.
5: Portugal. He wants me to go to Portugal with him. Me, Thomas, him, and Chloe. Start a new life, start a new family. He told me that he'd been thinking about me non-stop since we met at Toddler Tunes. And then this fabulous job came up, and he felt that it was a sign that we were meant to be together. And maybe he's right, you know, I don't know. But there is one thing I do know. If I don't get on that plane, I'm going to regret it. And maybe not today, maybe not tomorrow, but soon. And for the rest of my natural life. Although in terms of my carbon footprint, I shouldn't really be flying anywhere anyway.
8: That's not really answering the question, Ms. Barker. We asked what qualities you would bring to the job of team leader.
9: I feel this country's entering uncertain times, and it behoves we social workers to redouble our efforts on behalf of society's unloved, unwanted, and misunderstood.
8: Oh, thank you, Miss Mackenzie. That's exactly the kind of answer we were looking for.
9: Really? No shit!
0: And so my mother won the cake-making contest, but nobody from the village ever suspected it was my auntie who actually baked the cake. Thank you. Thank you so much. Do you have any questions? Yes, Pendred?
10: That's not a question, Miss. Look, I've made you an origami bird in a cage out of graph paper.
0: I will treasure it, thank you.
10: No, thank you, Miss. On behalf of the class, we've been longing for someone with natural authority.
11: Who would set the boundaries we children so desperately need?
0: Please, Tracy, hands up first. No shouting out.
12: Sorry, Miss.
0: Oh, Tracy, there's no need to cry.
12: Phil, I've let you down, Miss.
0: Well, you haven't. But you know what, children? Sometimes we have to set our own boundaries.
13: Oh, yes, she's so
14: nice. You know what?
13: She's so nice.
14: Right. Well, Year Nines, I'm sure you'd all like to thank...
7: Now, stop, stop it. Do you hear me? Ow! Room through Watson. Was it you, Pendred?
15: Well, cheers. Here's to Libby, our new team leader.
9: Cheers. Oh, thank you, guys, and thank you, Claire, for being so dignified in defeat.
5: I don't think I was quite on top of my game today. I've had a lot on my mind.
13: Well, Libby, it's all changed for you, for the better. I hear Jermaine has gone back to Australia at long last.
11: How did you manage that?
9: Well, being subtle didn't seem to work, so I just turned up at home with Angela in tow. And wouldn't you know it, Jermaine's on the next plane home.
8: Oh. Well done.
9: With Angela.
13: Oh, Libby, I'm so sorry.
9: I miss her so much.
13: But you've only just met her.
9: Oh, not Angela, Jermaine. I miss her. I miss her little quirks, the way she used to trim her toenails and then chew the cuttings. That comforting sound of her bringing up the first phlegm ball of the morning.
15: Oh, come on, team leader, cheer up.
9: I don't even know if I want the team leader job anymore. I'm thinking of going home to Oz, getting Jermaine back.
11: In which case, Claire would get it by default.
5: I don't even know if I want the job anymore either.
13: Claire, what is going on?
5: I've met someone.
13: Oh, no!
15: You must be joking.
13: Are you kidding me?
15: You are one of the most remarkable women I've ever met, Gnarly. Now, what can I get you to drink?
0: Just a fruit juice.
15: Oh, come on, have a proper drink. We're celebrating. Nobody has ever tamed Year 9 before.
0: I do not drink alcohol, Brian. Not since I was a teenager and the terrible event of 2005.
15: What terrible event?
0: The beetroot fair. It is always a terrible event. And I like beetroot. Anyway, that year my boyfriend's give me a sip of brandy. Just a sip. But I become, what is the word? Lascivious.
15: Lascivious, really?
0: Oh, no, wait, that's not the word. Lactiferous, that's it. I yielded milk.
15: I see, how very strange.
0: And then I chase everything in trousers.
15: Two brandies, please, Barbara.
5: He smiles and says his name is Howard. And suddenly I'm giddy, I'm happy, I'm confused. I've never experienced anything like it.
11: What about Brian?
5: I wouldn't know, you'd have to ask him.
15: So, are you having an affair?
13: Are you going to leave Brian for him?
11: Are you going to get married and have children?
5: I've only met him twice. At Toddler Tunes.
15: Oh,
5: it was like, wow! But then he is such a handsome man.
13: I don't understand.
5: Well, neither do I, Helen. Nothing's happened. I haven't done anything wrong, but I feel like I've been unfaithful. I can barely bring myself to look at Brian.
13: Don't worry, Claire. A lot of people feel that way. I say, go for it, girl. My motto is grasp the nettle.
11: No, Helen, that's terrible advice. Claire, you're still in a relationship with Brian. He's a good man who treats you well. He doesn't deserve to be betrayed. I say, turn away and put behind you this exciting, handsome, eligible man that you met at Toddler Tunes. Where is this Toddler Tunes?
9: Megan's right, Claire. Don't make my mistake and take for granted the treasures you've already got.
5: Look, stop making such a fuss, okay? Nothing's happened and nothing's going to happen. He left for Portugal about an hour ago.
11: No!
5: It's left me feeling so unhappy. I've been given a glimpse of what could have been. How can I go back to Brian and pretend that nothing has changed?
16: You don't. Claire, you keep telling us that nothing happened, but it did. You were unfaithful to Brian in your heart. You should tell him the truth, so you can both learn from it, grow from it.
5: I don't think I can tonight. It's all a bit raw.
17: Why don't you stay at my place tonight? Rally your forces and I'll drive you home in the morning.
5: Thanks, Helen. I might take you up on that.
11: Did he see which part of Portugal?
5: Hi, Brian. Home.
14: I'm in the kitchen.
5: Brian, we need to talk.
14: Oh.
5: This isn't easy for me to say, but I sort of... Oh, out with it, Claire. Courage! I have been unfaithful to you.
14: I don't believe this. That's brilliant. The best thing I could have heard.
5: What?
14: See, I've been unfaithful to you with Gnarly.
5: You had sex with Gnarly?
14: Last night. I can't tell you, Claire. This is such a relief. This makes it so much easier for me. Frankly, I was dreading having to tell you, but since you've done it too...
5: I haven't.
14: Well, yes, you have. You said you've been unfaithful.
5: In my heart, Brian. I haven't slept with anybody.
14: Bollocks. You know, what you did was practically the same thing, though, wasn't it?
11: Nolly!
14: In some ways, some would say it's almost worse.
0: Yes, Claire?
5: Did you have sex with Brian?
0: No. No. Never. No.
5: Because Brian says that you did.
0: Did he?
5: Yes. So if it wasn't you, who was it?
0: It was my evil twin sister, Nolly. Yes, that's it. She shows up last night, unexpected. I say, you can stay, but you must not impersonate me and seduce Brian. But Nolly, she says, you're not believing a word of this, are you, Claire?
5: No, Nolly.
0: Okay.
5: Well, Brian, what happens next?
14: Well, I haven't really thought it through. I suppose I'll go off and find somewhere to stay, and when I'm settled, Gnarly, you can come and join me.
0: No, thank you, Brian.
14: What do you mean?
0: I'm not going anywhere, Brian. I want to stay here with Claire and Thomas.
5: Oh, do you now?
0: Yes, I do.
14: But what about, you know, last night? I thought there was something special between us.
0: You are a nice man, Brian, but nothing more to me.
14: Gnarly, I've given up everything for you.
11: Hey, Gnarly, where is your shampoo? I need to take a shower.
0: Gnarly, you're so rude. You can't just see where I'm talking.
11: The private many bullies done.
0: Otechki, ah, sisters.
18: 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The producer was Katie Tyrrell.
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4: A life of bliss. Being the biography of Bachelor Bliss with Brenda Bruce as Anne, Colin Gordon as Tony, Muriel Pavlow as Tina, and George Cole as the shy young bachelor himself, David Alexander Bliss. What does Bliss think of the girls of today? Armed with this catch question aimed at setting him off into a characteristic display of verbal fireworks, I called on him a day or so ago.
5: Well, look, it's quite plain you're only asking me that in the hope of tripping me up yet again.
4: The thought hadn't even entered my head.
5: Well, it didn't have to. It's taken up permanent residence there. It's become an obsession with you.
4: I give you my word, as an interviewer and a gentleman...
5: Oh, come now, you can't be both, surely.
4: I should have thought the question was quite harmless.
5: Except that you know perfectly well I'm going steady with Tina.
4: A very beautiful girl she is, too.
5: Ravishingly beautiful.
4: But what I'm interested in...
5: Is getting me to put my foot in it.
4: Is getting you to put forward your view of modern girls in general.
5: Well, sounds harmless enough, put like that.
4: And concerns neither Tina nor your family in any way. So why should you object?
5: Because I know what you really want, and because, anyway, the answer's obvious.
4: Meaning what?
5: Well, that Tina's the only girl in the world I want to put in the family way. Beauty in the world I'm interested in ravishing. Get it? Okay, you win.
4: A hollow victory, as I happen to be fond of him. Back to the present to join David, Tony, and Anne for Some Are More Average Than Others.
6: And how's the toy export drive going?
5: Oh, and I'm glad you brought that up, because I had lunch with an important overseas buyer only yesterday, a Mr. Olafsson.
6: Olafsson?
5: Sven Olafsson.
7: Pass the butter poppet.
5: Oh, yes, right,
6: Danish?
5: Well, why ask me? Anne bought it.
6: Olafsson.
5: Yes. Yes, he is. And he was telling me that in all the 20 years he's been coming to this country, not that I can do anything about it, of course, But in all that time, he's never been invited to have a meal in an English home.
7: So you want us to have him round for dinner?
5: Now, why didn't I think of that?
7: One night this week?
5: Marvellous, yes. Now, you wouldn't have to do anything special for him, because that's the whole object of the exercise. He wants to see how a typical English family lives.
7: I'll make him that dish out of my cookery book. What's it called? Steak a la Bordelaise.
5: No, you couldn't have anything more typically English than that.
6: And I'll get a couple of bottles of Nuit Saint-Georges to wash it down.
5: You know, look, you both missed the point. He wants it to be a completely normal, average evening.
6: Sandwiches, light ale, lights down, eyes glued to the telly.
7: When did I last give you sandwiches for supper?
6: The night before last. Not that I'm complaining.
7: I don't think not.
6: They made a welcome change after the eternal leftover stew.
7: I have never in my life given you stew. Casserole, yes. Stew, never.
6: What's the difference?
7: Casserole sounds better. Righto, that's settled then. Steak a la Bordelaise as a main dish, pâté or something like that for starters, and then I'll whip up an exotic dessert and we'll have a nice selection of cheeses.
5: Yeah, the risk of repeating myself, he just wants you to behave as usual.
7: We often have three courses.
5: Well, only on special occasions.
7: When we have guests to dinner.
5: Yes.
7: Well, your Mr. Olafsson's coming to dinner, isn't he?
5: Yes.
7: Well, there you are. We'll be behaving as usual.
6: Speaking for myself, I wouldn't want Anne to behave in any other way, and for an obvious reason.
5: What?
6: It's the only time I get a decent meal.
7: What? One more word.
6: I take it back.
7: Now, let's see. Carol breaks up from school tomorrow, so could we make it Friday night?
5: Couldn't be better. A typical English family, complete with 15-year-old daughter and 5-year-old son.
6: Yes, and like most families, we've even got a skeleton in the cupboard.
5: I know, but Olafsson's already met me.
7: It'll give me a chance to do this room out and wash those curtains.
5: Well, now, look, there's no need to go to all that trouble.
6: Nothing unusual in that?
5: No?
6: No, oh, good heavens, no. An unexpected ring at the front door and Anne turns out the room before answering it. Believe me, many a call is frozen to death on the doorstep.
7: If you are trying to pick
6: No, I take that back, too.
7: You better.
6: Nobody's ever frozen to death on the doorstep. few cases of frostbite, perhaps.
7: All right, so I do have a quick tidy-up before I answer the door.
6: Not always that quick.
7: No, because you get in my way putting on your jacket, combing your hair, patting it into place.
6: I do not pat my hair into...
5: I can tell Elveston Friday's definite, then.
7: Yes, and that he'll see at least one important aspect of the British way of life.
5: Which is?
7: Keeping up appearances.
5: Ah, now that reminds me. You'll have to have a bath, Psyche.
6: Right.
5: Well, would you believe it? She usually barks the place down when I mention the word bath.
7: What did all that mean?
5: That she's a typically English dog. Old Olafson's really looking forward to tomorrow night.
7: Who?
5: Sven Olafson.
7: It's always the same. Every time Carol comes home from school, it's the same.
5: Oh, no, not a clash between her and Tony.
7: Over her new mini dress. She put it on to show you this morning, didn't she?
5: Yes.
7: Well, would you say that it was all that short?
5: Well, I've seen minier girls in shorter. many shorter girls in minier. Many girls of her age.
7: In shorter, yes. Well, Tony's forbidden her to wear it. I wouldn't mind, only I have to act as
5: wife, mother, and referee.
7: Well, what makes you think I was going to say that?
5: Because that's what you said once before when they had a clash. Also, that Tony tends to play the heavy father.
7: I deny saying a single word of it.
5: You do?
7: The single word tends. He plays it all right, full-bloodedly.
5: Well, you covered that last time.
7: I did?
5: Said he was something of a Papa Barrett, and that he vets her boyfriends with all the thoroughness of a full-scale police investigation.
7: Yes, and now he started vetting her clothes. Well, what's the poor girl expected to do? Go into Purdah and wear a yashmak?
5: The no Eastern promise look.
7: I'll tell you one thing. But for me,
8: going to wear it, Carol, and that's fine.
7: There's the vet at it again. In the other room. That's Carol slamming defiantly out.
5: Oh, you could have fooled me. I thought it was an earth tremor.
7: But for me, that dress would have...
5: That's his picture falling off the wall. I'll hang it up again.
7: That thing, Tony's mother lumbered us with that.
5: I say, it's a good job I wasn't standing underneath it. I'd be suffering from concussion by now.
7: It wouldn't have shown.
5: You were saying, but for you...
7: The dress would have been shorter. And what happens? Tony not only accuses me of... That's Carol shutting herself in her room. I'm not saying there's any danger of either her or Tony becoming unhinged.
5: No, I should hope not.
7: But I wouldn't want to make a bet on the doors.
5: Oh, I hope he's not going to be like this tomorrow when Olafson's here.
7: Could last a week.
5: Comforting remark.
7: I'm not in a comforting mood. Tony not only accused me of not backing him up, but also...
5: You don't tell me, I'd rather not know.
7: ...of actively encouraging her. The fact is that...
5: Don't tell me, I'd rather not know.
7: Where Carol's concerned, he's a real old fuddy...
5: It stopped raining at last.
7: What?
5: It's been terribly wet out today.
7: Changing the subject on purpose.
5: Well, a trick you taught me.
7: Yes, and you've always made a mess of it.
5: Well, I won't from now on.
7: You sure of that?
5: They say practice makes perfect.
7: They'd never say it if they knew you.
5: Well, I stopped you with it, and that's vital at the moment.
7: Why?
5: Because anything you tell me about Tony is like, well, like an old movie on television.
7: I don't see the connection.
5: Bound to be repeated.
7: I see the connection.
5: Well, you must see it's better for me not to know what you were going to say.
7: Fuddy must have given you a clue.
5: You'd be surprised how dim I can be at times.
7: Not in the least.
5: If Tony asked me about the dress, I should say I haven't even seen it.
7: That's a direct lie.
5: Oh, I wouldn't rate it higher than a little white lie. Anyway, I'm determined not to get involved. Strictly neutral, that's me.
7: You won't hold up for 5 minutes against Tony.
5: I won't have to. Tina will be here in a second and we're going out. Thanks for your encouragement, though.
6: Carol's gone to her room, threatening a hunger strike, and I'm all for letting her carry it out.
7: I think it's a lot of fuss over nothing.
6: I'm not on hunger strike, and it's way past supper time.
7: Supper is waiting in the oven.
6: It can come out now.
7: With luck, burnt to a cinder.
6: Oh, well, David. Hi.
5: Oh, I'm neutral, thanks.
6: You're strict.
5: Thanks. Oh, fine.
6: So you know all about it?
5: About what?
6: Implying you don't know?
5: Well, there seems to be a bit of an atmosphere here between you and Anne.
6: Over that new dress of Carol's. Not that I blame her. Anne's the one I blame. Truth is...
5: It stopped raining at last.
6: What?
5: Well, it's been a terrible vet out today.
6: It's been what?
5: A terrible vet. Terribly wet.
6: So, Anne's been complaining that I vet Carol's clothes.
5: No.
6: Oh, supposing I do. What's wrong with that? For heaven's sake, the child's only 15.
5: Yes, I know.
6: She'd never have chosen a dress like that if Anne hadn't encouraged her.
5: Well, it's no good asking me about it, Tony, obviously.
6: Why?
5: Well, I didn't even know she bought a little white lie. Bought a mini dress.
6: I don't remember saying it was a mini.
5: Oh, your memory.
6: On the other hand, I do remember you being at breakfast when she mentioned buying it.
5: Well, mentioned it then, did she?
6: Yes.
5: Yes, well, I'd forgotten about that. But you can take it from me, that's all I do know.
6: Meaning what?
5: Well, I haven't actually seen her in the yashmak, so I wouldn't know whether it's too short.
6: Yashmak?
5: But I haven't actually seen her in Purdah. I've seen her in the East.
6: In the dress?
5: Yeah, not yet, no.
6: Possibly because you've been too busy listening to Anne running me down.
5: Oh, no, that's just where you're wrong. I refuse to listen.
6: Then she was running me down.
5: No.
6: Oh, don't be a twit. Of course she was. I know what she's been saying, too. All the old chestnuts she always trots out that I play the heavy father.
5: Oh, now, look, Tony, I can honestly tell you she didn't say the single word tens about you. But I didn't tend to say a word about you.
6: Do you know what you are, amongst other things?
5: Well, don't tell me. I'd rather not know.
6: A human quiz game, so let's see if I can come up with the answer.
5: Well, there's no answer to come up with.
6: She didn't say the single word tens about me.
5: You're wasting your time.
6: She said I definitely played the heavy father.
5: 1 point to your side and on to the next question. You know, no. Seriously.
6: I was right then. Not that I'm surprised. That's a perennial. I expect she called me a Papa Barrett, too.
5: No, she didn't. And that's the truth.
6: What did she call me then?
5: She didn't call you anything, Daddy. No, Tony.
6: Another point to my side.
5: How?
6: Fuddy-duddy.
5: 2 points ahead and on to the... No, you're wrong.
6: I suppose that's an improvement on Papa Barrett.
5: She certainly didn't call you that.
6: I wonder.
5: I give you my word.
6: Because she didn't have time to get around to it?
5: No, because I said it first.
6: Ah! Did you indeed? And what the blazes has it got to do with you?
5: No, you don't understand.
6: What right have you got to interfere between Anne and me?
5: I wasn't, Tony, I was...
6: If it's come to that, you may as well pack your things and get out tonight, interfering over something...
5: But you don't understand, I was only trying to...
7: You're going out for supper, aren't you, David?
5: If not permanently.
7: What does that mean?
6: That I've told him to pack up and get out.
7: Oh, why?
5: It was all a misunderstanding.
6: Misunderstanding, my Aunt Fanny.
7: You were about to say, David...
5: I told Tony I called him Papa Barrett, but what he doesn't realise is that I was only quoting... I think perhaps I'd better leave.
6: No doubt about it.
5: But it'd only make it worse if I tried to explain now. But I promise you it wasn't what you... Well, that'll be Tina.
7: Then I should go and answer it.
5: Yes, all right. Excuse me, won't you, Fuddy? Tony.
6: Get out!
5: Getting. No, Psyche, you stay in there. I'll see you both later.
6: We'll send your luggage on.
5: Coming.
9: Hello, darling.
5: Hello, Tina.
9: Sorry I'm a few minutes late. Only the crisis is still on.
5: Hmm? What crisis?
9: I told you. Sheila's mother wants her to go back to living at home.
5: Oh, yes.
9: So, I may be looking for another flatmate.
5: Well, I might be glad to move in with you myself.
9: That's a highly immoral suggestion.
5: Oh, no, I didn't mean that.
9: Well, what did you mean?
5: Well, that I might be looking for another girl to live with. Might be looking for someone immoral to live on. I might have to leave here.
9: You've got a crisis on, too.
5: Yes, and it could be dodgy. Olafson's supposed to be coming to dinner tomorrow night.
9: Oh, me too, remember? I bought myself a new mini dress for the occasion.
5: Oh, don't tell me about it. I'd rather not know.
9: Well, what's wrong with mini dresses?
5: You're nothing.
9: But you don't think I've got the right legs?
5: Well, of course you've got the right legs. You'd hardly have somebody else's. Only joking. You know, that happens to be what my crisis is over. Carol's bought herself a new mini dress.
9: And why not pray?
5: Well, that's about my only chance.
9: What?
5: Praying.
9: You can tell me about it over dinner.
5: Yes, but hold on. I want to hear what's going on in there.
9: What do you think's going on?
5: Tony, listen for a second.
7: Silence.
5: Well, that's all right then. Anne must have managed to...
7: Oh, hello, Tina.
9: Hello.
7: Just passing through to bring in the supper.
5: Anne?
7: Yes?
5: Atmosphere all right in there?
7: Shocking.
5: Thick?
7: Can't see a word ahead. For days.
5: Not on speaking terms. That's great from Olafson's point of view.
9: Just what he wanted.
5: What?
9: A typical evening in an average English home.

0: I said blast.
1: Hello, Anne. Where is everybody?
0: I can tell you where the butcher is. On his way home, having failed to deliver the steak he promised. Olafson wanted it to be a typical English evening, didn't he?
1: Yes.
0: Good, because we're down to egg and chips.
1: You know, Anne, wait. How's Tony?
0: How would I know?
1: Well, meaning he's not home yet?
0: Meaning we're not speaking.
1: Honestly, all this over a mini dress.
0: No, that's over for the moment, but only for the moment. She's defied him.
1: You don't mean she's actually wearing it?
2: That's enough, Carol. Go and change into something else at once.
1: That's me answered. That's Carol slamming out. I'll hang it up again. Oh, it's okay. The glass hasn't broken.
0: The night's still young.
1: Oh, don't say that. Olafson will be here at 7. Hey, what on earth did you and... Oh, Carol shutting herself in her room. What did you and Tony clash over this time?
0: Alexander. And borrowing the car to do the shopping. Tony refused.
1: Well, who can blame him? I wouldn't let a 5-year-old drive my car.
0: He refused to let me.
1: I did realize. But I don't see how...
2: Carol! Open this door!
1: Locked herself in.
0: Starting another hunger strike. Yesterday's lasted almost an hour.
1: But how did Alexander come into it?
0: He developed a temperature this afternoon. Only slight, I admit.
1: The start of World War III?
0: Alexander banging on the floor for me. I gave him a...
1: I'll hang it up again this time, but that's my lot. Gosh, it shows how unobservant I am.
0: What?
1: This painting. It's the first time I've realized.
2: Carol!
1: First time I've realized it's the stag at bay.
0: It's probably the first time it's been at bay.
1: Who's saying what? Oh, yes, you were just saying you'd given Alexander something.
0: A walking stick.
1: Oh, do you think he needs one at his age? Oh, I see, to bang on the, Yeah, and I can guess the rest. You put him to bed because he got a temperature, and Tony accused you of pampering him, right?
0: Yes, but it was not letting me have the car that really got my goat. The fact is, he can be...
1: No, don't tell me, I'd rather not know.
0: He can be plain cussed at times, do you know?
1: No, and I'd rather not.
0: He even dragged up that old red herring about women drivers being inferior, and who, may I ask, backed our car into a lamppost?
1: No, you may not. Strictly neutral, that's me.
0: You tried that last night and it didn't work.
1: I've tried everything in my time and nothing works. I don't mind admitting I'm at my wit's end.
0: I know, but at least you didn't have far to go.
1: Of course, that's it. That's how to handle Tony if he asked me what you've been saying.
0: How?
1: By telling him, in my most disarming way, that I simply don't know how to cope with the situation.
0: What, and deprive him of the chance to use you as a whipping boy?
1: You're rotten of me, I know.
0: You'll never get away with it.
1: Oh, I don't know. Might just take the wind out of his sails.
0: Not so much wind as hot air.
1: Oh, it's worth a try. Especially with Olafson due here in half an hour. He hasn't confirmed his... Well, that'll be Tina. She said she'd...
2: All right, I'll go.
1: Said she'd come round early to give you a hand.
0: I haven't got anything she can give me a hand with. That's Tony's fault, too. If I'd had the car, I'd have collected the steak myself. I don't mind telling you.
1: So I've noticed, and I wish you'd stop.
0: He's a fiend in these moods.
1: I've got my fingers in my ears.
0: He is a fiend!
1: Well, it's no good. I have to get thicker fingers. Look, I want you to go and see what Alexander wants.
0: Yes, and I'm sorry I ever gave him that walking stick.
1: Oh, because he's been banging for you so often?
0: No, because the mood I'm in, I may want it to beat Tony about the head with. Which reminds me he forgot to get any drink in.
1: Well, there's none in the house.
0: Only what's in the cupboard there, if anything. Oh, it's going to be riotous.
3: Anne, did you really think it was necessary to send for the doctor?
0: In my opinion, yes.
3: Not in mine.
0: I'd prefer his.
3: He's waiting in the hall.
0: I'll take him up.
3: Doctors are busy people, you know.
0: Even so, I'm sure he'll be able to spare time to have a word with you.
3: About what?
0: Your psychopathic egnomania.
3: My psychopathic... I take it she's been bellyaching on about me yet again.
1: I'm sorry, Tony, but I've never discovered how to cope with this situation.
3: What situation?
1: When you suddenly produce that sort of question out of hot air. No, suddenly sail into me about Anne. Ask me what she said. I've tried everything in my time.
3: Mostly my patience.
1: Well, I don't mind admitting I'm at the whip's end, Tony.
3: At the what?
1: I'm at my wit's end, boy.
3: Oh, we're back to the quiz, eh?
1: No.
3: Ah, whipping boy.
1: Well, I've got to hand it to you. You've got to handle the situation somehow, I know, but,
3: What the devil's that?
1: The stag at bay.
3: No, not that. The banging.
1: Oh, that. Well, that's Alexander. Anne's given him a stick to beat you about the head with. Well,
3: You're making it too easy for me.
1: All right, so Anne did say that, but is it so terrible? I mean, it's the sort of remark anybody might make in the heat of the moment. I know I have, many a time.
3: Said you'd like to beat me about the head?
1: Well, not about you, and not that exact phrase, but I've said similar things about a lot of fiends like you. About a lot of...
3: So I'm a fiend, am I?
1: No, I was getting mixed up.
3: Well, let's hope so, for your sake.
1: Oh, it seems Olafson's going to get his average evening after all, thanks to the butcher.
3: What the heck's the butcher got to do with it?
1: Well, according to Anne, we're down to red herrings.
3: Down to the...
1: Down to your chip about women's drivers.
3: Last night I told you to pack up and get out. Well, I'm not going to say the same tonight.
1: You're not?
3: No.
1: Oh, thanks for the repeat.
3: I'm going to make sure by packing up for you.
1: The stag at bay. And I know just how it felt. Come on, that'll be Tina. Well, it serves you right for getting under my feet. I know. But as one whipping boy...
4: This channel is currently offline for essential maintenance and will be back as soon as possible. Please check back soon.
1: Any of us, we're past help.
5: Crisis still on.
1: At fever pitch. About 20 minutes to go before... after you. Before Olofsson gets here and the house is bedlam.
5: Oh, I'm sure you're exaggerating.
2: Carol, open this door!
5: I'm not as sure as I was.
1: Alexander's in bed with a temperature and Carol started another hunger strike.
5: Still over the mini dress?
1: Yes, and it couldn't be more ridiculous. Hers is nowhere near as shocking as yours. Nowhere near
5: as short.
1: Which reminds me, I'd better check the drink situation. That's my only hope now.
5: To get Olafson slosh?
1: Well, he's an important customer. Can't afford to lose him. Let's see. About half a glass of sherry.
5: A small tot of whiskey.
1: A tiny tot of gin. Abandon hope.
5: Well, except that my dress might create a diversion.
1: In what way?
5: In what way? It's short, isn't it?
1: Yes, but with any luck, he won't notice. Oh, gosh, I see. I see what you mean.
5: Shall I shut the drink cupboard?
1: No, hold it a moment. A friend of Mother's presented Anne with a couple of bottles of wine. There should be one left.
5: Yes, here, look, at the back.
1: Explosive, handle with care. It's a homemade concoction and lethal, even to the cork.

0: To fly out without warning.
1: Well, the other one nearly had Tony's eye out. Right, we're back in business. One glass of this and Olafson will think the banging's in his head.
0: That potent?
1: Judging by something Tony said when he had a glass of it.
0: What was that?
1: I don't know. He was completely incoherent.
2: So now we know. Oh, hello, Tina. Have you had mumps?
0: Yes. Why?
2: Because that's what Alexander's got.
1: Oh, no, that's all I need.
2: Well, what are you worrying about? You and Tony have had it.
1: What do you mean, what am I worrying about?
2: Well, you can't have it twice.
1: What about Olafson?
2: He can't have it twice either. Oh, good gracious, I see what you're getting at. Could you ring the hotel and warn him?
1: Well, if he hasn't already left.
2: Well, let me know what he says. I'll be in the kitchen.
1: Yes, righto.
0: Know the number?
1: Oh, not offhand.
0: Directory.
1: Oh, thanks. You know something? This could be a blessing in disguise. After all, if he hasn't had mumps...
0: He might not want to come.
1: And in the circumstances...
0: That might be as well.
1: Exactly. 229-0192. You didn't hear the front doorbell, did you?
0: Not if you'd rather I didn't.
1: So did I.
0: But it can't possibly be him yet, can it?
1: Well, of course not. Not possibly. He's not due till 7, and it's only... It's possible.
0: Only one way to find out.
1: Well, who wants to? How on earth am I going to explain all the knocking and banging?
0: Poltergeist at work.
1: Causing Tony not only to shout at it, but to name it after his daughter. Oh. Yes, you should believe that. Thank you. You know, no, Psyche, you stay with Tina.
0: I shouldn't say anything about Alexander having mumps. It's highly contagious.
1: Well, don't worry. I'm not even going to say he's ill.
3: Good evening.
1: Oh, so it is you, Mr. Olafson. Welcome to a typical haunted house. to a typical English home.
3: 20 years I've waited for such an evening.
1: You'd have to wait 20 years to get another one like it. Well, shall I take your shroud?
3: My English is good, but sometimes when you are speaking so quickly...
1: I go too fast for you?
3: Yes.
1: Oh, that's a relief. I mean, it's nice to know you're not infallible. I only wish... Oh, sitting room straight ahead. Wish I had your ear for languages. Oh, in here.
3: Thank you.
1: Oh, my werewolf psyche.
3: You a dog?
1: Yes.
3: He's friendly?
1: Oh, she, actually. And yes, very.
3: It is safe then to pet her?
1: Oh, good heavens, yes. She makes a lot of noise, but she's frightened of her own shadow. Oh, yes, you are.
3: You are a good dog, yes? Psyche, stop that.
0: Psyche!
3: Let go of Mr. Olafson's sleeve.
0: Okay, I've got her.
1: I'm terribly sorry, Mr. Olafson. Well, naturally, I'll pay to have it invisibly mended. Oh, and here are the three buttons.
3: There were altogether four.
1: No, it shouldn't be too difficult a job to find the fourth. Well, apparently it's an inside job. I really am sorry, Mr. Olafson.
3: Really, it does not matter. But I would prefer if you call me Sven.
1: All right, then. Sven.
3: And my charming rescuer?
1: Oh, of course, I haven't introduced you. Sven Olafson, my girlfriend, Minnie. Shorty.
0: Tina. Hello.
3: How do you do? David was describing your appearance to me as striking, if I'm permitted to agree.
0: Oh, permission granted.
3: Also, he was saying...
4: Hello!
1: Yeah, that's my brother-in-law, Poltergeist. Poltergeist, it sounded like, but Carol's door happens to have jammed.
3: Oh, now, Carol, you are telling me...
1: Is Tony's 15-year-old daughter.
3: She also, I believe, is striking.
1: Yes, just started another one. Oh, striking to look at. Oh, yes, a very hungry girl. Pretty. Oh, Anne's also busy, Sven, so we'll have to act as ghost and ghostess.
3: This evening you seem obsessed with the supernatural.
0: Well, probably because I'm writing an article on supernatural phenomena.
3: Oh, yes, David was telling me. You work on a magazine.
0: That's right.
1: Sven, what would you like to... Well, that's Tony's 5-year-old invalid, Alexander. 5-year-old son. That's the stag at sick bay. The famous stag at bay. I'll hang it up again. There we are. Now then, what would you like to...
3: The picture, I think, is not straight.
1: Oh, isn't it? Oh, would you like to say Sven, then, when? No, I'll repeat that. Would you like to say then, Sven, when? Would you like to say...
0: It's straight.
3: Alexander is ill.
1: Well, yes, with a slight temperature.
3: Oh, so it is not serious?
1: Not a bit, no. Now then, Sven, what would you like to catch? Would you like to drink? Gin, whiskey, or wine? Thoroughly recommended?
3: Oh, what kind is this?
1: I really don't know. Some homemade contagion. A concoction.
3: Is there something written on the label, if I may look?
1: Yes, of course.
3: The handwriting is not so...
1: Oh, dreadfully sorry, sir. Dreadfully sorry. Oh, naturally, I'll pay to have your glasses repaired. Did any of the glass go in your eye?
3: Fortunately, no. Equally fortunately, I carry always a second pair. Or rather, I normally... Ah, yes. Yes, here they are.
4: I don't suppose you feel like trying the wine now?
3: On the contrary, it... how would you say?
4: Well, you certainly couldn't say it's corked.
0: Shows promise?
3: Wine for me.
4: Well, stand clear. I'll pour you a glass. Honestly, I couldn't be more sorry about...
5: Anne?
4: Oh, in the kitchen, Tony.
5: If she doesn't get Carol to unlock that door, I'm going to break it down.
4: Tony, may I introduce...
5: All you've ever introduced into this house is trouble.
4: I don't think he realized you...
0: I'll hang it up this time.
3: The famous stag at bay.
4: Tony's mother lumbered them with that.
3: One cannot help wondering how it attained its fame.
4: I know, but I shouldn't stand too close to it. You never know when it's, Gosh, I'm sorry. Are you all right?
3: Apart from a bump on the head, knocking off my glasses.
4: Yes, I know. They're here, look. Underneath the, Mr. Olufsen. Sven. There's something I've just got to ask you.
3: And that is?
4: Do you by any chance carry a third pair?

0: Torn sleeve, bump on the head, two pairs of glasses broken, and he laughed all the way back to the hotel.
1: He did?
0: Laughed till the tears streamed down his face.
1: Must be that wine.
0: Oh, partly, perhaps, but only partly. Typical, he kept on saying. Absolutely typical.
2: Meaning what? A typical evening in an English home?
0: In a Danish home, too, apparently. Huh? He's got a daughter about Carol's age, and he has...
2: The same trouble with her.
0: Well, even the same clash with his wife.
1: Oh, well, all's well that ends well.
0: Well, it wouldn't have ended well, but for you and Tony. You put on a marvellous show later on.
2: Oh, aye, there we did.
0: Well, of course you did. Why, good gracious. You even convinced me you were happily married.
1: Well, so we are.
0: I know you are, but...
2: There's no but about it.
0: I know that, but... No, but... Yeah. But I mean...
1: Well, all married couples have an occasional row.
2: Well, of course.
0: Yes, and I dare say some of yours are worse than most. But some of theirs are...
1: I should shut up if I were you.
2: We'd have a damn sight less if you weren't around.
1: Yes, and it's only because Tony...
0: No, wait, hold your horses. The fact is, you're not an average family. You've got the advantage of me staying with you.
1: Advantage?
0: Yes, and it's gone 11, too.
2: What the dickens are you trying to say?
0: That even a living-in whipping boy is entitled to time off.
3: That was The Life of Bliss, with George Cole as David Bliss, Brenda Bruce as Anne Fellows, Colin Gordon as Tony Fellows, Muriel Pavlo as Tina Holliday, and Percy Edwards as Psyche. Sven Olofsson was played by Cyril Shapps. A Life of Bliss is written by Godfrey Harrison and produced by Edward Taylor.

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0: Hello, hi, I'm Ruby Wax. Welcome to Chain Reaction. I'm here with somebody who does the voice in The Simpsons. Well, actually, 21 voices. He plays Derek Smalls in Spinal Tap. But the most important thing is I dated him about 200 years ago. So please welcome Harry Shearer.
1: Thank you.
0: Can I ask the most important question?
1: Absolutely.
0: As a date, yeah. Could you rate me between, let's say, 1 and 10 being really excellent?
1: Could I?
0: Yeah.
1: Yeah, I could.
0: Okay. Okay, so 5?
1: No, that was a hypothetical question.
0: All right. Yeah. So you're not answering.
1: That's correct.
0: That's why we don't speak anymore.
1: Yeah.
0: So here's what we all want to know.
1: Yeah.
0: Some of us do know.
1: Yeah.
0: Which voices in The Simpsons are you? Don't we want to know?
2: Yes.
0: Yes, boys and girls.
1: Yes. C. Montgomery Burns, Smithers, Principal Skinner, Ned Flanders, Reverend Lovejoy, Kent Brockman, Scratchy, Dr. Hibbert, Dr. Marvin Monroe.
0: Can you hear the intake of breath?
1: Lenny, God, the Devil, and Hitler, among others.
0: Well, that's eclectic.
1: Yes.
0: So just tell me how this came to be. Do you have to audition for something like this, or do they pick you?
1: I had run into Matt Groening on a street corner in Hollywood, and he was a fan of my radio show. And so we just had a nice conversation, and his partner called and said, we're doing this animated series. We want you to do some voices on it. And I said, I don't think so. It doesn't sound... I never want
0: to... Why not? Narcissistic, you have to have your face on?
1: Yeah.
0: Okay.
1: Yeah.
0: That's kind
1: and also, cartoon shows are usually done in this very industrial process where you go in and line 57, I don't think so. Line 92, oh, look out. But there's no context and no interplay between the actors. And they said, no, we're going to do it like a real show. Everybody's going to be there and it'll be... So finally, I said, yeah, and that's how it started.
0: So how did the first character start? Was it in the script? Or?
1: Yeah, they just gave me a script with a description. Mr. Burns is a evil manager of the nuclear power plant.
0: And where do you find the voice?
1: Total intuitive leap.
0: So the line coming and out it comes?
1: No drawing
0: right.
1: Beforehand. We saw the way the characters looked 8 months after we started doing the show. So it was just, maybe it sounds like this. Well, I guess he'll sound like this now. And I figured, you know, if they want me to change, they'll tell me to stop. And if they don't tell me to stop, I'll be here 21 years
0: later. Did you think it would go on? How many years?
1: Oh, come on. The Fox Network.
0: Don't start on them.
1: The Fox Network in the United States, when we started, was on what was called the UHF band, which was a higher frequency band that cheesy television stations were on, and a lot of people needed to attach a wire coat hanger to their television to be able to see that band because your normal antenna didn't receive it. So nobody thought that network would be around 20, you know, they wouldn't be making wire coat hangers 21 years later, let alone our show. So no, it's a total fluke.
0: I mean, do you feel when I introduce you now, I say, oh, he's in The Simpsons. Do you like that that's how you're known, or you don't like it?
1: No, if you're part of something that's known around the world, you better be grateful for it, you know.
0: Then why are you so, you know, sometimes when I talk about The Simpsons with you, you snarl.
1: It's your delivery. Because I think most people assume that we are working from, a lot of animation works from people seeing the drawings or people seeing the actual animation. And our stuff always comes first, so we do our performances.
0: Can you call it in wherever you are? Because I was with you once, and you just pick up the phone and can call it in.
1: You don't call it in. You go to a studio.
0: I was with you.
1: You go to a studio.
0: Please. We were in California. You picked up the phone, and you called in Mr. Burns.
1: No, you can't do it over the phone.
0: Oh, I'm not supposed to say that?
1: No, it's true. No.
0: Maybe I hallucinated. My children were laughing.
1: Oh, no, you never hallucinate.
0: Okay. Not on this medication.
1: No.
0: You knew me on other medications.
1: This is the good stuff.

0: The point I was making before I was rudely interrupted was that our performances precede the animation. In every case, both the invention of the characters and the acting that we do, the animators listen to us and get their cues from our performance.
1: I mean, where'd you start, you know, when you started?
0: When I was a kid, I was...
1: Because I know that Mel Blanc... Did,
0: he did over the phone, too.
1: Mel Blanc did the voices for Bugs Bunny.
0: Yes. And he did all the Looney Tunes voices.
1: Was he your mentor in the beginning?
0: He was. When I was working on the Jack Benny program as a child.
1: Do they know who Jack Benny is?
0: He was one of the great American comedians of an earlier generation. Mel Blanc was a character actor on the Jack Benny show. He had a kid my age, and so when I'd come and sit down and be part of that cast every once in a while, he would be sort of, you know, like a surrogate father to me.
1: Not like
0: Michael Jackson, but, you know, just nice.
1: You were born in your own mother's stomach.
0: That's right.
1: Yeah, not in his left
0: That's
1: cheek.
0: Right. But it wasn't like he was telling me how to do voices or anything. No.
1: You actually on the Jack Benny show as a family member? I mean, I don't remember you.
0: Not as a family member. I would be like, Jack Benny had...
1: What did you do?
0: He had this thing called...
1: No, I know what he had, but who were you?
0: Well, you have to know what he had to know what I did. He had this... Part of his thing was that he lived in Beverly Hills, and he was like a leader of a Boy Scout troop from time to time that was called the Beverly Hills Beavers. These were more innocent times. One of the Beavers.
1: Were you?
0: Yes.
1: What's it like to be a child star at that time?
0: I mean, I wasn't a star. I
1: was it the time
0: a working
1: of Shirley
0: actor.
1: Temple? When was it, Harold? Or were you post-Temple?
0: I was severely post-Temple.
1: Okay.
0: Yeah.
1: No, but, I mean, that's kind of a great thing to suddenly be a child star, isn't it? I mean, your mother was an immigrant, and the
0: yes.
1: kid is a child star.
0: I was a child actor. I wasn't a child star. That's
1: right.
0: Why I'm a sane grown-up.
1: Right. How long did you stay on the Benny Show, and then what was
0: Eight years.
1: Break between... And then did it keep rolling on?
0: I mean, no, I retired from show business.
1: Oh. Was everybody weeping at your...
0: Yeah, I got a...
1: farewell?
0: I got a gold Mickey Mouse watch at the age of 15.
1: And then you went on to do school?
0: School, university. Yeah. I was going to be a serious grown-up and fancied that I'd be in politics or government.
1: Is that what you wanted to be?
0: Or journalism or teach school, yeah.
1: Because you went to Harvard. I always like to throw that in.
0: I went to Harvard for a year.
1: I threw that baby out first.
0: Yeah, you did.
1: Yeah, so you're smart.
0: I was smart enough to get out of Harvard.
1: How long did you stay?
0: 1 year.
1: Right. And then why? What?
0: Hated it. I'm a West Coast person, and the whole East Coast thing didn't entrance me at that time.
1: So did you ever think comedian would be on the list of what you want to do?
0: No, not until I had gone through my list of other things.
1: Well, what else was there? Okay, so politician.
0: I worked at Newsweek magazine. I worked in journalism. For a while, got shot at.
1: Okay, so cut to when you're funny.
0: Okay.
1: Yeah. We haven't got all day.
0: There was a radio program that had just started in Los Angeles that was on three times a day making fun of the news. I sent in a tape to be part of that. I was very nervous. I left the tape on the receptionist's desk. This was in Pasadena. And by the time I'd driven home, there was a message on my answering machine saying, can you come to work tomorrow?
1: Oh, wow.
0: Yeah. And that was it.
1: And then who was president? Who were you?
0: Lyndon Johnson was president, and we helped get him out. And then it was the great, great gravy days of Nixon, you know.
1: Who's better for your voice?
0: Oh,
1: who
0: Nixon.
1: Do you do? Nixon. Can
0: yeah.
1: we have a little Nixon?
2: Well, you know, the people in the milk business, of course, they say it's easy to... get people to fall asleep with milk. It doesn't have to be lukewarm, you know. It could be warm. It could be cold, but helps you sleep.
1: Yeah.
0: This is actually a scene that I heard where he was having a meeting with milk lobbyists. Seriously. And it's on one of the Nixon tapes. And it's right in the middle of a scandal involving the dairy industry. And he just troops them in there and gives them a 20-minute lecture on how they should sell milk as a sleep aid. That's why I love Nixon. He's always surprising.
1: Were you
0: always
1: sad crazy. To see him go?
0: I was very sad to see him go. There's a wonderful tape of him just before he resigns the presidency. And he's like the least adept guy at small talk that has ever had a career in politics. You know, hated people, hated being around people. And so what does he do when he's just about to leave the presidency, the most humiliating moment in his public career? He comes into the room and does...

0: jokes with the crew. So it's like, any Secret Service in the room? Out, out. Get out right now. Don't want him in. Oh, you have to be here? Just kidding. And the crew is just silently slack-jawed at this whole thing, you know. It's amazing.
1: That's right.
0: I'm a huge fan of Nixon's. I have a Nixon project that I'm trying to get on TV right now, as a matter of fact.
1: Which is?
0: Which is tapes of him, you know, from the tapes, but stuff just revealing what a crazy-ass guy he is. You know, not about Watergate, not about Vietnam, but just one of the craziest individuals ever to have power over the entire world.
1: What do you mean? You're cutting together tapes?
0: No, I would perform them, but the scripts would be from the actual tapes.
1: From things he actually said?
0: Yeah, and the conceit would be he didn't just put microphones in there, he put cameras.
1: Oh, that's fantastic.
0: Yeah. So watch for that.
1: Is that what the show is? Because he has a show, a radio show that's been going on since 1983. Is that what you're doing? Is that kind of satire on the
0: show? Well, I do topical comedy on it because I don't like to do stand-up, so it's a place for me to work out characters and do things. I do have this thing that I do there, which is after Nixon died, I thought, no, I shouldn't give him up. So I imagined two things. One, that there is a place called heaven. And two, that Nixon got into it. And three, that he's still taping. So these are tapes of Nixon in heaven. So I do that from time to time.
1: So who was your best target?
0: You know, George W. Bush was hard to let go of.
1: Yeah.
0: Because no matter what else was going on, you could always mangle the English language deliciously with him.
1: Can we have a little flavor?
0: Well, you know, I'm sort of... you know, preaching to the chorus girls here, but say something like that, you know. So while you're on your way to some really savvy, sharp political statement and savaging, you could always put in a malapropism that was amusing. But and I must say, Obama's tough.
1: I know. Can you do him?
0: Well, I'm not going to do him now.
1: You're working on him.
0: No, I'm working on him. I do him every once in a while on the show, but it's a work in progress. It's tough. Because I don't quite understand who he thinks he is yet. You know, I think I knew what the story of George W. Bush was.
1: The story of George W.? We'd all like to know.
0: He was avenging the pain that his father had inflicted on him for his whole life.
1: And that helps you do a voice.
0: It helps you kind of write him and then do him from there, yeah.
1: What if you're wrong?
0: Well, I've had a good time.
1: Who did you write for? I mean, was it Saturday Night Live? Was that the first time you wrote comedy?
0: Yeah, I wrote and performed on Saturday Night Live, but you couldn't tell by watching the show.
1: No, I know, but you replaced Belushi and
0: Aykroyd.
1: And Aykroyd.
0: Yeah. Yeah. Well, no, I didn't. I replaced them in the payroll.
1: What does that mean?
0: It meant that I wasn't on the air very much, but they hired me to come work there and said you were replacing these guys. And I would show up and write things and be in rehearsals. And then the first week I watched the show, and A, I wasn't on it, and B, they didn't say my name in the opening credits. And then I went out for a beer with Billy Murray the third week, and I said, you know, this is a little weird. And he says, well, they told us you were being hired as a writer. They didn't tell us you were part of the cast. So it was like now House of Mirrors developing and very Kafka-esque.
1: Did you ever get on? Yeah.
0: Oh, I got on, yeah. Eventually.
1: Did they know? When was Spinal Tap born?
0: In 1979. Christopher Guest and I and Rob Reiner were among the people who were doing a TV show that was a pilot for a series. And it was basically a very simple idea. You're just watching here's a guy in a chair with a remote, and you're watching what he's watching on TV. And so we made up this band that was on a late night kind of music show. And that was where Spinal Tap really started.
1: When did you call it Spinal Tap?
0: Michael still has a little napkin that we were writing all the different names of
1: what were the other names?
0: I don't remember, but I remember that Spinal Tap was originally spelled with a Y.
1: How did we get the characters?
0: We wrote a song and we performed it on the show called Rock and Roll Nightmare. And we performed on the show, but we didn't have the characters' names yet. And then after we did the show, we thought, you know, that was fun. We should do more of that. So we got a little deal to write a screenplay. And then we sat and wrote.
1: Was there a script?
0: we never did the script because we realized we couldn't make it feel like a documentary. The reason it was improvised is because we wanted it to feel like a documentary. We didn't set out to make an improv
1: movie. Yeah, but the people
0: movie.
1: Who gave you the money, weren't the blank pages throwing them a little bit?
0: There was stuff on the pages.
1: Oh, okay, good.
0: There just wasn't dialogue.
1: We will say something funny.
0: Yeah. No,
1: will make you laugh.
0: We wrote a scene-by-scene breakdown of the story. We just didn't have dialogue in it. But
1: where did you find Derek Smalls? Where did he come from?
0: He came from deep within, darling.
1: Yeah.
0: It was just, you know, each of us kind of made up our own character, and it was a mixture of people that we'd seen or known in rock and roll.
1: Who was Derek based on then?
0: Every bass player I'd ever seen.
1: All right.
0: You know, there's a little bit of Lemmy in there.
1: Definitely.
0: You know, there's a whole bunch of guys, and there's a little bit of the bass player from Saxon, because I went on the road for a few dates with Saxon, just standing in the wings watching them perform. This was right before we shot the movie, and I just wanted to cop some moves.
1: So did you know how good this was while you were doing it? Because I would assume if you're making each other laugh, you know you've got something.
0: We were making each other laugh.
1: You weren't?
0: No, it was like 25 days shooting schedule. We're hell-bent to just get the thing done. The only time we were really laughing was when Fred Willard came to be the guy from the Air Force base. Yeah, you know, I my hair's a little long and back too, but you know, just endless parade of stuff that he was doing. I can't remember or do half of it, but that's when the ribs started really hurting was that day.
1: Did people think this was serious?
0: Yeah.
1: Who?
0: Yeah. Liam Gallagher.
1: No.
0: Oh yeah.
1: Get out of here.
0: He's notorious.
1: So
0: for
1: he
0: that.
1: Thought, what kind of crap band is this?
0: Huh? Yeah. Yeah, the first people who saw it said, why didn't they make a movie about a good band?
1: Oh, no.
0: Yeah.
1: He didn't get it.
0: That's what we understand, yeah. And a lot of people in rock and roll would say, you know, I couldn't watch that movie. It just reminded me of my life. So the very eve of its release, an executive at this company said to us, guys, don't you think you have to wink to let the audience know you're kidding in the first 30 seconds.
1: Oh, get out of here.
0: Literally
1: get
0: said those words.
1: Get out of here.
0: And, you know, we said, no, we don't. Thanks. Then won't be winking. Because they were so scared that the audience would think it was a real... You know, we thought if 1/20th of the audience thinks it's real, and that, then we've succeeded, you know?
1: How old is that now?
0: 25 years.
1: Wow. Didn't you say that you got Depends to be your sponsor?
0: No, we made up an adult diaper when we played Carnegie Hall. I think it was called Amends or something like that. But we made up an adult diaper sponsor, and we had a banner that we put over the stage that said, wet is good, dry is better. And we played Carnegie Hall.
1: No, but you also, didn't you tell me you had a banner that said Rock with Confidence?
0: And the other one was Rock with Confidence.
1: That is correct.
0: And so we're about to play Carnegie Hall, and it's New York, you know, and everything's tough in New York. And they come over to us and say, you can't hang that banner on the stage. We say, why not? He said, because you can't have commercial sponsorship in Carnegie Hall. It's against the rules. We said, but no, you don't understand. That's not real. They said, no, you don't understand. You can't have it on the stage. So we couldn't have it on the stage.
1: Then Mighty Wind.
0: Mm-hmm.
1: Was that how soon after Spinal Tap?
0: Oh, God, that was
1: Mighty Wind?
0: That was a long time after. But we started The Folksman.
1: I love The Folksman. I mean, did you think we got to break this Spinal Tap thing? And so that's the next onslaught?
0: No, what happened was we were doing an interview right when Spinal Tap came out for Rolling Stone. And they said, well, what's next for you guys? And Michael, I think, just out of the blue said, oh, maybe we'll do a folk band. And then I'm on Saturday Night Live. Chris is on Saturday Night Live. Michael is co-hosting. And we say to each other, let's do a sketch about that. Let's do that. So we made up this band that was reuniting after years and did a sketch on Saturday Night Live.
1: That's what I love, the subtlety. You know that line you're walking?
0: Yeah, that line sometimes gets a little uncomfortable. This Carnegie Hall date that we did, we were actually opening for ourselves. So the headline
1: like
0: act...
1: eating your young.
0: Yeah, the headline act was Spinal Tap. The opening act was The Folksman. And it was fun until we got... we did that on a little tour, and it was fun until we got back to New York to the Beacon Theater, and they forgot to tell the audience that there was an opening act at all. And so we come out as The Folksman.
1: I'll give them.
0: It's tap, tap, tap, tap, tap, tap. The audience is going. And we're trapped in our...
1: in your short sleeves.
0: In our short sleeves.
1: In your goatee.
0: And our bald heads.
1: Yeah.
0: And our goatees. And we can't break character to say, no, no, no, we're the people you like. So we're making fun of the idea of an inappropriate band opening for a rock band and actually having exactly the level of humiliation and mortification that band would have, and exactly the sweat stains in the T-shirts, you know. So sometimes it gets a little dangerous.
1: Couldn't you just wink at the audience?
0: No.
1: But the other thing that I don't know if they know about this art exhibition that you do here, where Harry gets tape. Well, explain it to him. It started as a hobby,
0: turned into obsession, then into a mental illness,
1: and finally an art exhibit.
0: I was working at NBC, and I would see all the feeds coming in of people waiting to go on television. And I realized we are living in a time when this behavior, just people sitting waiting to go on television, is being documented. There's a camera, there's lights, and I started getting access to this material. So I put it into various shows, and there's one that's sort of touring. It just was in Valencia last year. It was of the presidential candidates in the United States and the TV pundits. And I have a room full of these screens, so that basically it looks like real time. They're looking out at you. You're looking back at them. It gets very eerie and very weird and funny, I hope.
1: Who's the guy that...
0: John Edwards. He was the Democratic presidential candidate in 2004. He tried to run again in 2008. And I had this piece of footage of John Edwards waiting to go on television, who spends about 10 minutes on camera just flicking his hair, looking into the monitor to make sure his hair is absolutely perfect. And that piece of footage was in my last show, was in 2004, called FaceTime. And it got on the internet, and somebody put music to it, specifically I Feel Pretty from My Fair Lady. And that was the end of his presidential career.
1: You did that.
0: So that's about the only instance where I can say that satire has actually had an effect on the political world. I actually got a guy out of the presidential race.
1: So you have, like, Bush is waiting there, Nixon's waiting there. Who's in the room?
0: In the most recent one, Obama, Hillary Clinton.
1: Just waiting.
0: Just sitting, waiting, looking at Joe Biden, the current vice president, who actually is eating a breakfast Danish. but just human behavior. And it's just, you know, television was supposed to be a visual medium, and yet basically so much of the time it's just radio, just people yakking with a picture attached, you know. And you find that you look at these people really differently if they're not yakking at you. You start noticing who they are and how they behave. And that's sort of what I find interesting about it.
1: So who have you really gotten into the lower depths with?
0: Yeah, Henry Kissinger is in this exhibit.
1: What does it tell you about Henry just sitting there?
0: Well, here's the thing, Rube. I tend not to interpret it for people. One of the things that I like about the art space is that, you know, in comedy we kind of have to come up with the goods and know what we're talking about and have a kind of something in mind. And in the art thing, you can just say, well, here it is. You figure it out. You know? Here's why it's interesting.
1: That's why they get away with murder.
0: That's right. That's why you can have guys putting, you know, frozen corpses in a museum. You know?
1: Why didn't we think of it?
0: Why didn't we?
1: I know. Are you kind of bitter, do you find?
0: I'm always bitter.
1: Yeah.
0: I was born bitter.
1: But are you getting more bitter?
0: No, no.
1: Less?
0: Don't you find
1: that... You still look bitter.
0: Do
1: I? Not now, but you know, I can...
0: In regular life.
1: Would you be raging anyway, but nothing bad happened, you know?
0: No, no, I've mellowed. It certainly does underlie what makes me laugh, you know. It's like first I get angry at something and then I make fun of it.
1: Yeah, you know? It's like a Tourette's.
0: Well, it's, you know, whether it's...
1: Do you have to be angry to be funny?
0: Well, it's whether it's stupid commercials or stupid presidents. It has to sort of get under my skin in a certain way. People that I want to make fun of are normally people who have irritated me on television in one way or another, either by the way they talk or by what they do, you know. It's very hard for me. There's only a couple people I've ever done impersonations of whom I actually like, you know, and that's difficult for me because...
1: So when you start imitating me, it's time to go?
0: Mm-hmm. It's time to change. It's time to fix something.
1: I know that you really love bad musicals.
0: Yes.
1: That you're a connoisseur of
0: them. Yes,
1: Give us some of your top favorites.
0: Anthony Newley as Chaplin. Anthony Newley as Chaplin.
1: And why?
0: I saw this show three times. Each time it got stripped down. It was like watch that the thing in Monty Python where the hands, the arms go, and then the legs. Each time I saw the show, parts of it had been stripped away. But it's what I like to think of as its classic incarnation, which was in Los Angeles. It starts out with a beautiful street scene of Soho, and by the time it gets to Houston, which was the third place I saw it, Soho was sort of painted on like tissue paper that waved in the wind. In Los Angeles, the second act starts with Stan Laurel digging up Charlie Chaplin's grave, which is peculiar only because Stan Laurel predeceased Charlie Chaplin. And then the act two climax is when Charlie Chaplin is being deported from America for romantic proclivities, I should say.
1: It's what?
0: I'm jet lagged, sorry.
1: Oh, sorry, I thought you had a stroke.
0: No.
1: Went down.
0: No, I'm just trying to remember who I was talking about.
1: You were talking about Anthony Newley.
0: Yeah,
1: I never thought this would happen.
0: I could not recall Anthony Newley for a moment. Sorry. So it's Anthony.
1: Lucky I'm listening.
0: Thank you. So it's Anthony Newley playing Chaplin. He's on the deck of the Queen Mary, being deported from New York, and so you see the Statue of Liberty going by him, and he sings, "Thank you for the walking papers, lady with the torch." And I cannot believe I'm watching this. So that's one of my favorites.
1: Did Anthony Newley ever think, why is this guy stalking me?
0: You know, when we got to Houston, and it was the third time I saw it, and I was with Paul Schaefer, who's the musical director of the David Letterman show, and so he had to go backstage to say hello, and we said, we can't say we've been watching the show three times, so let's just say, hey, we're in Houston, we're making a movie, we just happen to be here. And Newley said one of the great lines that I've ever heard in response. He said, "Tonight you've seen an animal which is not yet tame." And I didn't say, yeah, but it was less tame in Los Angeles. And then the show never went any further, unfortunately. So it's only in my memory now.
1: You just watched the death.
0: Yeah.
1: I don't know what else to ask.
0: Ruby, this has been a wonderful experience talking to you.
1: It's been even more of a pleasure for me.
0: Oh, thank you so much.
1: I'm so glad we're not dating anymore. I see why it ended.
0: Oh.
1: Yeah. No, I can't. I'm a little bit bitter.
0: How was I? Was I a five?
1: You were a 10.
0: Whoa.
1: Yeah.
0: Yeah, baby.
1: Go, baby. Okay, thank you very much. Harry Shearer.
0: Thanks, Ruby Wax.

0: Once upon a time there was an engineer.
1: Choo-choo Charlie was his name, we hear.
0: He had an engine and he sure had fun. He used good and plenty candy to make his train run.

0: Here, do you know something? If you stop eating bird's eye beef burgers and eat these cheap ones...
1: All right.
0: You'll save Mum enough money to buy me a Leeds United tracksuit.
1: Fantastic.
0: I mean, they look the same, don't they?
1: Might look the same, but they don't taste the same.
0: Ah, you can't tell the difference.
1: Well, I can. The cheap one's yours.
2: Bird's eye. Somehow other beef burgers just don't taste the same.
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4: First, though, there's more time travelling with Jason, a 21st century English teacher who wakes up one morning in Macclesfield, 1834. And he decides this week that the invention of a toasted sandwich maker will be the answer to all his 19th century problems. As you'll probably gather as you listen, this one was first broadcast in 2003.
5: By Jim Poyser. Episode 2, The Time Machine.
6: Don't you know the hand of Piquet, sir?
7: No.
6: Bezic?
7: No.
6: Calabriasque?
7: No chance.
6: Whist?
7: Nah.
6: Lou?
7: What's that?
6: Late Whist?
7: Nah.
6: Corpjorn?
7: Nope.
6: Corinthian?
7: Maybe. Now, on second thoughts, I can't be bothered with.
6: Blind man's buff.
7: No.
6: Hunt the thimble.
7: Have we got a thimble?
6: No, but we could look for one.
7: Yes, that would be kind of preempting the game, wouldn't it?
6: Yeah. Twirl the teacher.
7: Oh, no.
6: Come and sit you down by me, love.
7: Nope.
6: Shadow buff.
7: Nah.
6: My lady's toilet.
7: Yes, okay.
6: Oh. Ah, trouble is we need some ladies. And a toilet.
7: That's out then. God, it's boring in the 19th century, isn't it?
6: If you say so, sir.
7: What I wouldn't give for a game of Brian Lara 2003 on my PlayStation 2.
6: Now then, sir, I thought you'd agreed not to do any more of that scary talk about coming from the future.
7: Yes, Ned, oh, I'm sorry. It's just I don't half miss the year 2003. I mean, no disrespect to 1834, but it's not very lively.
6: There was that cholera outbreak in February.
7: No, I mean fun lively, not severe vomiting followed by death lively.
6: Oh, well, sir, look, maybe you should just try to get back to this time of yours. Not that I believe a single word you've told me about it, you mad get.
7: Well, how am I going to do that?
6: Well, how did you get here?
7: I keep telling you, I just woke up one morning and here I was.
6: You see... That wouldn't convince all that many people, would it? I mean, even I'm not convinced by it, and I left school when I was 8.
7: Yes, well, if I had a time machine locked up round the back of the lower scullery, do you think I'd be sitting here with you?
6: Well, that's a good idea, sir. A time machine, why don't you just get one of those?
7: Where from?
6: The general store in town.
7: All it sells is cufflinks. In fact, quite how the bloke who runs it has the nerve to call it a general store is beyond me.
6: So that's out, then.
7: Unless I build a time machine entirely out of cufflinks, I would say so, yes.
6: Well, if the general store's no good to you, why don't you amass a lot of money and then hire the foremost scientists of the day to construct one for you?
7: And how am I going to amass a lot of money? I don't even understand the money here. Tell me, what is a farthing? Because I have absolutely no idea.
6: Me neither. But if it's money you want, why don't you tap your father? He's a lord. He's bound to have a few quid.
7: Might be worth a try. I mean, he does seem to have mistaken me hook, line and sinker for his eldest son. Good idea, Ned.
6: Yeah.
7: I shall go and see him presently.
6: Splendid, sir. So, how about a game in the meantime?
7: What did you have in mind?
6: Oh, I don't know. What about... Where's my hat?
7: How do you play that?
6: Well, have you got a hat?
7: Yes, I have. But I'm not sure what I did with it.
6: Game on.
8: Ah, Tarquin, do come in.
9: Good day, Father. Good day, Hoskins. Blimey, there's a funny smell in here.
8: It's Hoskins' handiwork. Look.
9: What on earth is it?
8: See if you can guess.
9: I don't know. Is it some sort of animal dropping?
8: Hoskins, explain what this is.
10: It's a pasty. Did you hear that, Tarquin?
8: a pasty.
10: Is it not to your satisfaction, sir?
8: Oh, it's hard to imagine to whose satisfaction it might be, Hoskin.
9: A dung beetle, perhaps?
10: Hey, are you having a go at me, pasty?
8: We both are, Hoskins. But look, don't take it the wrong way. Just take it away smartish, would you, before I hoy up down my smoking jacket.
10: Very good, sir.
8: Oh, tish, tish. What am I going to do about Hoskins? Do you think he might be getting a bit past it?
9: How old is he?
8: 91.
9: It's a possibility.
8: Oh, but he's a real godsend, you know. Saves us a packet. There aren't many 91-year-olds who'd work as a stable boy, chef and butler, and all for 7 and 9 pence a week.
9: I'm sorry, I don't know how much that is.
8: You never had much of a head for money, Tarquin, did you?
9: Well, look, it's not my fault everyone round here uses stupid money, is it? Why can't you just have 100 pence in the pound?
8: Why on earth would we want to do that?
9: So if you have a bit of money and someone gives you some more money, you can work out how much you've now got. You know, the total.
8: Oh, adding up, you mean? Oh, I like that.
9: Oh, okay, then. What's 4 and 9 pence plus 7 and 12 pence?
8: Oh, you don't catch me out that easily. It's a trick question, obviously.
9: No, it isn't.
8: 4 and 9 pence plus 7 and 12 pence?
9: Yes.
8: Is it a pound?
9: How do you do that?
8: Years of practice, son. Years of practice.
9: Well, I'll tell you what, speaking of money, I was wondering if perhaps I could do you for an advance on my inheritance.
8: What do you need more money for? You haven't been frittering it away on gaming tables, Tarquin.
9: Oh, no, not at all. Well, I lost 3 shillings to Ned just now over a game of Where's My Hat?
8: Really? Where was your hat?
9: I was wearing it. Don't...
8: Oh, oldest trick in the book.
9: Oh, no. But anyway, how about it? Say £1,000?
8: No, I'm afraid it's totally impossible, Tarkers. All my money is tied up...
9: What, in stocks and bonds?
8: No, in little packets. Tied up incredibly tightly with string. Would be murder trying to untie it.
9: I see a problem. Have all the knots gone really hard and small?
8: Yes.
9: Yeah, but surely you have the odd £1,000 knocking about.
8: Yes, but the estate grows ever more expensive.
9: Well, can't you give Hoskins some extra duties?
8: Hoskins... He's stretched too thin as it is. You saw the state of that pasty.
9: It wasn't that bad.
8: I thought you said it looked like dung.
9: Well, his presentation maybe does need some work, but that isn't everything.
8: No, I'm afraid my mind is made up. I need a new chef, and what with that and the price of millet, I'm afraid a loan to you is out of the question.
9: Well, millet can't be that expensive.
8: 4 and 3 pence halfpenny per bushel at 27 quarts an acre... Times 7 and 12 pence. You work it out for yourself.
11: Yoo-hoo! Tarquin!
9: Oh, hello, Millicent. You here to see me brother?
11: Yes, but I'm informed he's gone out badger baiting.
9: Didn't you fancy going with him?
11: Not really.
9: What, you think hunting's immoral?
11: No, you just get so muddy.
9: Well, I'd have thought it might be romantic. Just the two of you, alone in the wood, with nothing for company but a sack of dead badgers.
11: Put like that, it does sound tempting. But, you know, stuck out there together, what would he find to talk about?
9: You're his fiancée.
11: I know, and I do love him and all that, but sometimes I think that Henry and I have nothing in common.
9: You're both extremely posh.
11: Ah, but is that enough these days? For instance... Yesterday I was telling him all about my new bonnet, going on and on and on about it. I was telling him all about it in all sorts of detail. And you know what? I looked up and he was reading his newspaper.
9: At least he was still conscious.
11: Oh, what can we do to spice up our relationship?
9: Well, it's obvious, isn't it?
11: Is it?
9: Yes. You need to find a hobby you both like. Something that's not as muddy as badger baiting and not as downright blabbing tedious as you going on about bonnets.
11: Any ideas?
9: God knows. There's nought to do round here at the best of times. Hey, you haven't got a spare grand you could lend me, have you?
11: Sorry, Tark. I'm a woman and we're deemed too stupid by society to be allowed to handle money.
9: Thought as much. Don't suppose you know what a farthing is either, do you?
11: Sorry. I've got no idea.
9: Right, Ned. Everyone round here is skint.
7: I've got no chance of appealing to the top scientists of the day.
12: No, sir.
7: I mean, they don't work for nothing, these blokes. Take that Faraday. It'll cost an arm and a leg to drag him away from his ice pail experiment.
12: Yes, sir.
7: And George Stevenson, oh, married to his rocket is. Though quite where he gets off calling it a rocket with a top speed of 8 miles an hour is beyond me.
12: Yeah, I wouldn't know about that, sir.
7: Are you all right, Ned?
12: No, not really, sir. It's, Hoskins gave me a bit of leftover food when I was passing the kitchen, and I think he might have disagreed with me.
7: One of his pasties, no doubt. Oh, well, you'll know next time. But none of this gets me any closer to making £1,000. What to do?
12: Well, sir, you know how you keep saying you're from the future and all?
7: Yeah, huh?
12: Well, what would they do there?
7: I don't know. Set up a dot-com company, maybe.
13: What's one of them?
7: Well, it's a bit tricky to explain, Ned. You know when you go to the market?
12: Oh, I love the market. The life, the people, it's great. Absolutely great.
7: Yeah, well, imagine if rather than going to the market, you could just sit on your own in your room in front of a computer.
13: What's one of them?
7: Well, again, it's not that easy to explain. How can I put it? It's like a sort of box.
13: I think I'm with you, sir.
7: And you tell the computer what you want from the market, and then about a week later, someone brings it round.
12: So, rather than have a fantastic day out with all me mates getting mortal drunk down the market, and then coming home with a great big bag of goodies, I sit totally alone in me room with some sort of a box, and then have to wait a week to get what I wanted in the first place.
7: Yeah.
12: Well, you're not going to make any money out of that, are you?
7: No, I suppose not. I know! The football pools!
12: Of course! What are they?
7: I won £500 on the pools about 10 years ago.
12: Oh, back in 1824, sir?
7: No, 1993, I think it was.
12: So, what are the football pools?
7: Well, do you know what I mean by pools?
12: No, sir.
7: And do you know what football is?
12: No, sir, I've never heard of it.
7: Oh, I'm anticipating problems here already. What sports have you heard of?
12: What, like games, you mean? Well, there's hunt the thimble, blind man's buff, twirl the teeth.
7: I'm going to start all that again. I mean something a bit more outdoors, a bit more physical.
12: Twirl the teacher can get quite physical.
7: Yeah, but twirl the teacher pulls doesn't quite have the same ring to it.
12: Oh, I know. Croquet.
7: Croquet pulls. I'm not sure. Bunch of toffs pinging little coloured balls at one another while guffawing loudly. Doesn't really say mass market to me.
12: Well, how about badger baiting? Lots of people do that.
7: And how would badger baiting pools work?
12: I don't know, sir. I'm not the brains behind this operation, am I?
7: You can say that again. I tell you what, though, Ned. You go and have a think about how the badger baiting pools are going to make us a mint, and I'll go and explore other avenues.
12: Like what, sir?
7: Oh, I don't know. I need to find someone with a lot of money who's prepared to give it away at the drop of a hat.
12: Uh-huh. Like a very rich, mortally sick old dowager with no living relatives?
7: Yes, something like that. Do you know any?
12: No, not a single one, sir.
7: Millicent! You here again today? Have you not got your own grandiose estate to go to?
14: Yes, I have, actually. But it is here my heart continually leads me. Oh, quite why bother, I don't know.
7: Is Henry out badger baiting again?
14: I don't know where he is.
7: I thought you were going to try doing stuff together.
14: Such as?
7: Well, why not read a book together?
14: Yeah, except he only likes that Jane Austen.
7: I thought everyone liked that.
14: Not me.
7: Not even the bits about bonnets?
14: Well, those bits are all right, but the rest of it... Loads of silly posh folk with nothing better to do than wander around stately homes all day long complaining about their relationships. It's just not real life, is it?
7: Hmm. Well, how about the piano? You could play a duet.
14: We're both tone deaf.
7: Well, there you are, then. That's something you have in common.
14: But is it enough to build a marriage on?
7: Have you tried hallooing him from an upstairs window, waving your corset above your head?
14: Yes.
7: Really?
14: He's just not interested. I'm beginning to suspect that he loves another.
7: Oh, surely not. There, there, Millicent. How could he love another over you? You're young and pretty. Well, you're young.
14: But what shall I do?
7: Well, just keep on waving your corset at him out the window. He's bound to succumb in the end.
11: Oh, thank you, Tarquin. You are a source of great comfort to me.
7: Oh, by the way, you wouldn't happen to know any dowagers, would you? Rich ones, on their last legs, if possible?
11: No, sorry. All the women in my family have husbands. Oh, apart from me.
7: Yeah, all right, take it easy. Ah, Father, flipping heck, it's a mess in here. There's chopped herbs everywhere. And is that a bit of ciabatta in your inkstand?
15: Oh, thank the Lord you're here, son. I've had a nightmare.
7: What's happened?
15: I've been interviewing for a new chef. I've just had this right maniac in, young chap up from London. He ran in, told me he thought I was wearing some pucker clobber, then proceeded to throw food all over the place while singing popular songs in a Cockney accent.
7: Are you going to hire him?
15: I should think not. Although there was something infectious about his cheeky Cockney grin.
7: You want to watch that? Anyway, Father, I won't beat around the bush. Do you know any dowagers?
15: Round here? Oh, you're wasting your time, son. I've tried them all. Since your dear mother died, I've scoured the district on the lookout for a rich widow of easy virtue. Anyway, they're all a bit old for you, aren't they?
7: I'm not fussy. I need the money. And if it takes consorting with someone three times my age who knits toilet roll holders, so be it.
15: Ooh, but there are lots of eligible young girls in the district, and some of them have got fantastic dowries.
7: So I've heard, but I need the cash quick. I haven't got time for the courtship rigmarole.
15: Oh, yes, I know where you're coming from there, son. It's all a bit of a ball ache, isn't it? Anyway, can't stand here gassing about ladies all morning. I've got another chef coming by in a sec. An American chap, as I understand.
7: Is he bringing his own tomatoes?
15: No, he is not.
10: No!
7: Hoskins, were you listening to our conversation?
10: What gives you that idea?
7: The fact that you're at the door with a tumbler pressed to your ear, taking notes.
10: Oh, that... Yes, all right, I was listening. But so would you be if you were about to be fired.
7: We're not firing you, Hoskins. We're just restructuring.
10: That's what they said to the Tall Puddle Martyrs. 1 minute they were being right-sized as part of a business process realignment program. The next, they were being repeatedly shot in the face by the army.
7: Well, it's not my decision, is it?
10: Oh, please, sir. Please don't let them fire me. I won't find another position at my age. And I've been working on me pasty. It's not nearly so malodorous now. And I've got the pastry width down to less than 3 inches.
7: I can't make any promises.
10: I couldn't help overhearing, sir, that you might be on the lookout for the dowager. Well, my cousin Dickie is in the employ of one. Very wealthy she is, and rather poorly.
7: How poorly?
10: Rather.
7: Well, what a complete waste of 3 days of my life that was.
6: I thought I'd not seen you for a while, sir. Where have you been?
7: Stoke. Chatting up an old dowager. Fat lot of good it did me. She was skint and fit as a fiddle. I don't think she fancied me either. Still, I did manage to blag some nice pottery.
6: Why, you might get a bit of money for them down the market, sir. Fourpence halfpenny a plate last time I looked. How many plates you got?
7: 11.
6: 11 times fourpence halfpenny,
7: Probably about a pound,
6: is it? Yeah, something like that, sir.
7: Well, that's a start, isn't it? Enough to put an ad in the paper at any rate. Here, look. I've written it out.
6: Oh, very good, sir. The trouble is I can't actually read, but the format's nice. Good font size. I like the pagination.
7: It says, first-rate scientist needed for time travel project. For anyone who can propel me 169 years into the future, generous reward of £1,000.
6: Shouldn't that say generous reward of some plates?
7: No, because I'm going to have £1,000 in my pocket before the day is out.
6: How are you going to do that?
7: I am told there is a patent office in town offering lucrative deals for blueprints of new labour-saving devices.
12: Well, indeed there is, sir. It's part of the general store.
7: Oh, is it?
12: Yeah, the patent bit is at the back, just past the cufflinks.
7: Nonetheless, it is there I plan to go this very morn to show them my revolutionary new idea.
12: Oh, and might I dare to ask what this incredible new device could be?
7: Indeed you might, Ned. It is called the Breville Toasted Sandwich Maker.
16: Right. What's that then?
7: It will change snacking beyond recognition. And I tell you what, you could stop them here once we start getting them rolled out. Break up the cufflink monotony a bit.
16: Oh, not that old chestnut. I'm sick of people saying I only stock cufflinks in here. Look, what do you think these are?
7: Cufflinks?
16: Yeah. All right, they are. But that's the exception that proves the rule, right?
7: I don't care anyway. Let's just get this little baby patented, shall we?
16: I'm sorry, but it seems most irregular to me.
7: What do you mean?
16: Well, for a start, I don't know what a sandwich is.
7: You're joking. I thought the Earl of Sandwich did that thing with bread years ago.
16: Nope. And what exactly do you mean by toasted?
7: Look, it's not exactly rocket science.
16: What's that?
7: I mean, it's simple. You stick one bit of bread in, whack your filling on, put another bit of bread on, close the lid. A minute later, pa-ching, a lovely, crisp, symmetrical little savoury snack. Admittedly, I'll have to modify it to run on coal or logs or something, but you have to admit it's a good idea.
16: I'm not so sure. Sounds like the kind of thing you might give someone for Christmas, and they might seem really pleased, but then not actually use it in more than once or
7: twice. How can you say that?
16: You haven't got any thoughts on the future of cufflinks, have you?
7: You don't want to go there, mate.
16: Buttons.
7: All right, enough already. Stop twirling me.
17: But you're the teacher.
7: Yeah, well, oh, look, it's 1 o'clock. The bell's just gone. I'm on my lunch break now.
17: Oh, lunch, goody.
8: Oh, yes, I'm uncommon peckish myself. Do you think we dare ask Hoskins to prepare us something?
17: I already asked him. I think he's rustling something up now.
7: Don't tell me. A very hard, thick, cold and foul-smelling pasty.
17: Those were his precise words.
7: So, presumably, Father, your American chef didn't come up with the goods?
8: No, did he, heck? Funny chap he was. Came in the front door, started saying, who could live in a house like this one? Then he tried flogging me a jar of pasta sauce.
7: Did you buy it?
8: No! Cuffed him round the head for his impotence. Get off home!
7: Good effort.
17: Speaking of which, perhaps I should be getting back to my estate. Mama will be fretting and I promise to help.
8: Yes, carving fretwork is so much easier with two.
17: Besides, I can't hang around waiting for Henry the whole time.
8: Yes, where is that young scallywag Henry? Oh, I hardly ever see him these days. He's not at Badger again, is he?
7: I don't think so. His collection of baiting poles remains untouched in the lower porch.
17: Upon my funny Anne, where can he be?
7: Upon your what?
8: Ah, Hoskins! Behold a fine platter upon which you have placed
10: your pasty, sir.
8: Looks slightly better.
10: Thank you, sir.
8: But don't get your hopes up. We're still in the snacks that look like dung ballpark. By the way, Hoskins, you haven't seen our Henry, have you?
10: Yes, I have.
17: Don't tell me. You espied him at a distance, bestriding the park, arm in arm with another woman.
10: No, he's gone down boozer with Ned.
7: How come he's done that?
10: Obsessed with the pub he is of late.
7: Well, we all like a tipple.
10: No, it's not the drink. It's these new pools that Ned's been running down there. Everyone wants a piece of the action. In fact, I'm off down there myself in a minute.
17: I thought Henry seemed possessed of a mad, driven look as I hallooed him from the upstairs window waving my corset above my head. Completely ignored me, did.
10: Such is the allure of this great new game.
8: Bloody hell, this pasty's horrible. Do they do nosh down the pub?
10: Yeah, they've got a good deal on, actually. 2 lines of the pools for threepence a go, and they throw your food in for 9p/2 then. So, that's 2 times threepence plus 9p/2. How much is that?
7: Ah, Ned, you deigned to come home, did you? Nice of you to remember you're my valet.
12: Oh, hearken you with all your airs. I thought you didn't have servants in 2003 or whatever bunkers year you've started thinking you're from.
7: Hey, don't knock it, mate. You wouldn't have been able to stage your pool's coup without me nicking the idea from the future.
12: No, I'll give you that, sir. It was a flipping brilliant idea. And look.
7: Wow. Did you make all that down the pub?
12: I think it's fair to say the parents of the Georgian dragon have gone a badger baiting pools loopy. Your brother Henry says he prefers it to the real thing, and now Millicent's got into it as well. Touching to see it is. Two young lovers poring over their coupons together.
7: Oh, I bet it brings a tear to the eye. Still, I'm glad they've finally found something they can both enjoy.
12: Yeah, in fact, it gave me a little idea for a marketing slogan. Badger baiting pools. Bringing people together. What do you reckon?
7: It totally sucks.
16: Are you Tarquin? Oh, it's you.
7: What do you want? Decided to give me a patent after all?
16: No. I'm responding to your advertisement. I think I might have cracked it.
7: But you're not a leading scientist.
16: No, but I like to dabble with amateur inventions. And I have come up with this.
12: Ooh! What is it?
16: A time machine.
7: It's not very big. How am I going to fit in there?
16: You didn't stipulate the size in the ad.
7: You might have hazarded a guess, though. Machine required to transport bloke's foot into the future while he remains behind.
16: Do you want me to demonstrate it or not?
7: If you insist.
16: Right. I need something to transport, something organic, preferably.
7: And small, I dare say.
16: Yes. Have you a hamster?
7: Not on me, no.
12: How about this pasty? Hoskins gave us it before, sir, and I stuffed it in me pocket to avoid eating it.
7: Good thinking, Ned. God knows what he puts in it, but I'm sure it's something organic.
16: So, I'll pop it in the machine, turn a couple of dials, and in a second it will disappear as it hurtles forward in time. Any second now. Just about to disappear. Here we go.
7: It's still here.
16: Damn. That happened before as well.
12: Hey, look, there's all steam coming off it. Hey, it's all hot. Oh, it's delicious. Oh,
7: fantastic. We can give the machine to Hoskins and save his job.
12: Oh,
7: how much do you want for it?
16: How much have you got in that pile of money there?
7: I haven't got a sodding clue, but you can have the lot.
16: Oh. Can I have a bite of the pasta? Mm. Smells fantastic.
12: Oh, no chance.
18: Match 13. The Macclesfield Hunt versus a little badger. What do you reckon?
12: Who's at home?
18: Well, the badger, I suppose, before a team of ravenous, snarling dogs chase him out of it.
12: I say score draw.
19: That's not a bad call. But I've got a sneaky, it might have been a way win.
18: Let's ask Millie and Henry when they come downstairs. Actually, they've been up there a long time. I wonder what they can be doing. Stop, Hoskins! Splendid, more piping hot pasties. Mm. I love these plates, by the way. Are they the ones you blagged in Stoke, Tarkers?
19: The very same.
18: Oh, good work.
10: Yeah, chaps. It's pasty time.
18: Oh, this new contraption of yours really is top-rate, Hoskins.
10: It's a miracle of modern science.
19: Yes. And now I've thought about it, a little bit too close to my Breville toasted sandwich maker for my liking.
18: Ow! Whatever's the matter, Ned?
12: What's this pasty? It's sort of cool at the edges, but the filling's burnt the roof of me mouth.
10: Yeah, you have to watch that.
18: Anyway, match 14. Any predictions, anyone? Apparently it's the Bonington Badger.
12: Oh,
18: that's
12: been really good.
4: In 1834, Jason was played by Michael Begley, Ned by Joe Caffrey, and Lord Belport by Mark Chatterton. Millicent was played by Julia Rounthwaite, Hoskins by Kenneth Allen Taylor, and Mr. Stubbs by Glenn Cunningham. 1834 was written by Jim Poyser and directed in Manchester by Polly Thomas. Now, what 19th century Macclesfield really needs is a decent pub, serving decent lager to go with those piping hot pasties. And Jason is just the man to organise it. Or so he thinks. More mayhem in 1834, next week.
20: Well, come in, Smithers. What is it? Speak up, boy. Orange juice.
21: No, sir.
0: New Kellogg's Rise and Shine.
20: Hey, finish.
0: And look at this, sir.
20: No peel, no pips, and it's got vitamin C. Well, Smithers, I suppose this is it.
0: What are you doing, sir?
20: Thank you, Governor. Wife and three pips to support. Thank you.
21: New Kellogg's Rise and Shine. 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
24: There, Van Helsing. You're the most beautiful bat in my belfry. You mustn't be jealous over Louise. You'll always be my favorite. What do you mean you're not jealous? You love Louise? Is that healthy? Or indeed legal? Van Helsing, my darling, you are a bat. And she is a vampire. Mixed marriages never work. I think you should reconsider this adolescent crush and remind yourself who is the most elegant and exquisite vampire in this town. Yes, me. I am Lucretia, the most beautiful of all vampires. And don't forget it, or it'll be bat stew for tea. That's right. I'm not as nice as Dr. Doolittle. Your lovely Louise is just a baby vampire. For goodness sake, she only had her first feed tonight. She still has everything to learn, and I must be her teacher. And I shall be the best teacher in the whole damn world.
25: I'm a vampire. I knew I was different. I knew I was special. The hours I've spent on checkout till 4 dreaming of something like this. Life is going to be very different from now on. Are you all right, Wayne? Hold on tight. We're nearly home.
26: Stop gawping and help me get him off.
27: Wow! Eloise, you must have had a great first date with Wayne.
26: What makes you think that?
27: Well, it's 3 a.m. and he's strapped to your motorbike with a couple of bungee cords and a goofy grin on his face.
26: Unhook your end and give him a shove.
27: Ooh. Wayne, can you hear me? Did you have a nice time?
28: Ooh. Eloise.
27: Oh, hark at that. He loves you, Eloise.
26: He's pissed. Pull him off the bike.
27: Careful. Oh, he's heavy.
26: Mind you don't. No. Drop him.
27: Whoops.
26: Never mind, he's got a thick skull. Come on, help me drag him. One leg each. Okay, up the stairs.
27: Oh, look. His head's bouncing up the steps. I wonder if that hurts.
26: I tell you what, for a gangly bastard, he's quite light and graceful when he's unconscious. Let's take a breather. Drop him here.
27: So, tell me about your first date with Wayne.
26: What is this, a test? How come you've got this prurient interest in my life, Debbie?
27: Because I don't have one of my own. Your life's so much more interesting.
26: It was just a normal, boring date.
27: Really?
26: Yes.
27: Nothing happened?
26: Nothing.
27: Nothing at all?
26: All right, you forced it out of me. We ate dinner, we had a couple of drinks, and then at midnight I turned into a wild-eyed vampire, hungry for human blood, and sucked on Wayne's veins till my animal lust was sated.
27: See? That wasn't too difficult, was it? Come on, I'll take the head end.
26: You don't believe that?
27: You do tell some whoppers, Eloise.
26: You worry me sometimes, Debbie.
27: Hang on a minute. What's that red stuff dripping down your chin?
26: What?
27: You haven't told me the whole story, have you?
26: What do you mean?
27: I know what you've been up to.
26: It's not how it seems.
27: Oh, yes, it is. The final deadly proof is dripping down your chin.
26: No, Debbie, you don't understand.
27: Tomato ketchup, you and your cheeseburgers.
26: Yeah, that's right, cheeseburgers. Come on, we'll tuck Wayne up on the sofa and let him sleep it off.
27: Ooh, we're going to have a man in our flat.
26: Calm down, Debbie. This man is dead to the world.
24: Shut up, Van Helsing. I must get this old school desk ready in time for the first lesson. Now, I'll put the blackboard out there, posters and artwork on the walls, and a nature table in the corner. We'll need more bookcases and a school bell. Yes, you can help. And Louise is going to love her new classroom, and I'll be the best teacher. I remember my first lesson with the top vampire professor, Florence Nightingale. Yes, the mother of modern nursing was a bloodsucker. And a damn good one, too.
27: Eloise! Eloise, wake up!
26: And I touched him! Debbie, what is it?
27: It's Wayne! Something terrible's happened!
26: Well, calm down! What's happened?
27: I was just getting up, making a cup of tea, and there he was! Gone! Disappeared! Vanished!
26: Well, Debbie, now think carefully.

0: And there he was. Gone. Disappeared. Vanished.
1: Well, Debbie, now think carefully. This is very important. Are there any signs of an epic struggle between good and evil in our living room?
0: Such as?
1: Blood-spattered walls.
0: No.
1: Grey-bleached bones stripped bare of human flesh.
0: No.
1: A rancid pile of smoking ashes left on the sofa.
0: No.
1: Well, he's probably gone to work then.
0: Oh, yeah. Silly me.
2: Good morning, Wayne.
3: Oh, Mr. Jenkins. What a powerfully commanding voice you have.
2: Oh, you look like death warmed up.
3: No, I don't feel that good, Mr. Jenkins.
2: So, what were you up to last night, Wayne? Some form of devilry and debauchery, no doubt.
3: I'd like to think so, but I can't actually remember.
2: Beware the temptations of the dark side, Wayne.
3: Pardon me, Mr. Jenkins.
2: You're a fine figure of a young man, but let's face it, you're not overblessed in the brightness department.
3: I was hoping it didn't show.
2: Wayne, a simple boy like yourself is easily taken advantage of. I'll say no more.
3: I wish you would. I haven't a bloody clue what you're talking about.
2: Language, Wayne.
3: Sorry, Mr. Jenkins.
2: Get your apron on, sharpen your little cleaver and bone that joint. We open in 10 minutes. And remember what I said.
3: I'll try.
2: Opening in 10 minutes, Eloise.
1: Yeah, yeah.
2: Smiling faces. It's a good morning.
1: Not if you were woken at some unearthly hour by an hysterical flatmate, it's not.
3: Hello, Eloise.
1: Wayne. How are you today?
3: Oh, happier for seeing you, Eloise. We had a great time last night, didn't we?
1: It was possibly the most important night of my life.
3: Oh, I'm really glad you feel that way. It was a precious moment I shall treasure forever.
1: Really? It was good for you as well, then?
3: Oh, yes, yes. Great. Absolutely brilliant.
1: You do remember what happened?
3: No.
1: Thank goodness for that.
3: Can you tell me? Did we do it?
1: Do what?
3: You know, it. I mean, I feel dead strange this morning. Sort of drained.
1: Oh? Drained?
3: And I've got this huge love bite on my neck.
1: Your neck?
3: But I must have got really wrecked, because I can't remember a thing of what happened. So, all I want to know is, did we do it?
1: No.
3: Oh, are you sure?
1: We didn't do what you're thinking of.
3: Good.
1: You please?
3: Yeah. I mean, I'd really like to do what I was thinking of with you when we both feel we want to do it. And we think we're ready to do it. Mature enough to handle it. But I'd be completely gutted if I discovered we'd already done what I was thinking of and I couldn't bloody remember it.
1: You make less sense every time you open your mouth, Wayne.
3: I'm not thick, Eloise. I'm just a bit slow. It's not my fault. I was disadvantaged at school.
1: How so, Wayne?
3: Well, I didn't go. I bunked off and went fishing instead.
1: About last night, Wayne, I think you and I... It might be a big mistake. I'm not sure we're well suited, if you know what I mean.
3: All I know, Eloise, is that in my simple and honest way, I love you with all my heart. And whatever happened last night on our first date will live forever in my memory.
1: Oh, Wayne.
3: Can we go out on another date? I'm free tonight.
1: I can't. I've got to go... to night school.
3: Night school?
1: Yeah.
3: Are you trying to improve your mind?
1: Sort of.
3: Maybe I should try that.
1: It couldn't hurt.
4: At the end of our castle tour is the library. I've had it done out specially for you, Eloise. Open the door and take a look inside.
1: That's a heavy door.
4: Now, what do you see?
0: It's horrible.
4: I'm sorry, Eloise. I didn't mean to frighten you.
0: Well, I could take your collection of medieval torture equipment. I didn't bat an eyelid at the coffins, the spiders, bats, cobwebs, anything. But this...
4: I thought you'd feel at home.
0: At home? It's a classroom!
4: Yes!
0: It's just such a shock. School days weren't the happiest time of my life, and... Well, it went on for so long.
4: Oh, don't worry. You just had the wrong teacher. Sit down at your desk and we'll begin.
0: All right.

0: Now, please pay attention, Louise.
1: I am.
0: No talking at the back. Open your textbook at page 1. There are 4 main blood groups, A, B, AB, and O. Each has a distinct characteristic, and the rarer groups are highly prized for their unique qualities. Human blood is made up of 55% plasma and 45% red and white blood.
1: Back to school.
0: Once a month. This is a very small amount and rarely inconveniences.
1: Desks. Classrooms. Cheap disinfectant. Oh, school meals. Homework. Sick notes.
0: However, our pale skin rules out any thoughts of sunbathing. Total sunblock. Protection factor 4000 is the order of the day.
1: Pencil cases. Exercise books. Revision.
0: It is always the same. A few bad apples in the dark.
1: Put your hand up. Answer the question. Pick up your pen and start writing. This is an exam. Exam. Exam.
0: Shut up, Van Helsing. I'm teaching. Is he distracting you, Eloise?
1: No.
0: Oh, perhaps. That's enough for tonight. But it's essential that you complete your education before embarking on your vampire life.
1: Yeah.
0: Look, one day you will have to train a junior vampire, and then you'll thank me for being such a bloody brilliant teacher.
1: All right. No need to get your cape in a twist.
0: Sorry, Eloise. I'm just not used to the responsibility.
1: Am I your first trainee, then?
0: Does it show?
1: What was that?
0: The school bell. That's the end of your first GCSE vampire class.
1: Great.
0: Before you go, here is your reading list.
1: Well, not more books.
0: Transylvanian History, The Gory Bits. Grey's Anatomy for Vampires. A Year in Provence. And Dracula by Bram Stoker. It's a bit of comedy, really. But even vampires enjoy a good laugh.
1: Isn't there a way to speed this up a bit?
0: What do you mean?
1: A shortcut. A cheat book. Pass notes, you know. All the relevant information in a small, easy-to-stick-in-your-pocket slim volume. It's just... Well, I'm not that bright.
0: Well, there is this.
1: Vampire Handbook. That's it. Perfect. A practical guide to an alternative lifestyle.
0: But it's no substitute for studying the full text. Bloody hell, I sound like a real teacher.
1: I'll just take this one, thanks, Lucretia. Can't carry all the others on me motorbike.
0: Your exam will be 1 week from today.
1: What's that?
0: It's sort of written test. You answer questions, I mark them and give you a grade.
1: You're joking. I have to do an exam?
0: Of course you do. It's an easy test. Do your homework and you'll pass with no trouble.
1: Oh, that's not fair. You never said anything about a test.
0: You wouldn't expect to drive your motorbike without passing a test first.
1: I wouldn't have chosen to be a vampire if I knew there were tests.
0: Don't be silly. You didn't choose, Eloise. You don't have a choice.
2: There you go. Pint of Guinness. Sure you don't want a pasty? We've only got an hour for dinner.
1: I'm just not hungry right now, Wayne.
2: Crikey, that makes a change.
1: What?
2: Well, you're a bit of a greedy guts, usually.
1: Do you want a thick ear?
2: No, thank you. I'll just eat my pasty. Mmm, lovely.
1: Good, I'm thinking.
2: Maybe you're in love.
1: What?
2: I said maybe you're in love. Maybe that's why you're off your food.
1: Wayne, we should sort something out. It's just... I'm not like other girls.
2: I know. That's why I find you so alluring.
1: No. What are you talking about, alluring?
2: It means fascinating, charming, attractive. I've been reading the dictionary. I'm only on A, but I'm improving my word power every day.
1: You don't understand. I'm trying to tell you that... I'm different.
2: Atypical. Not conforming to type. Distinct. Different.
1: Just shut up, Wayne, and listen. When I say that I'm different, I mean not like other girls. I mean that I'm special.
2: You'll always be special to me.
1: No, I mean really special.
2: I know, really special.
1: Properly special, different.
2: Atypical.
1: Oh, I eat your pasty, Wayne.
0: tells how the early vampires discovered they could survive on animal blood when there was no human blood available. Often on long ship journeys, rather than frighten the crew, vampires would take a small dog or rabbit with them, a sort of packed lunch. Oh, that's all for tonight, Eloise. I take it you're keeping up with your homework?
1: Yeah, but I don't think I'm going to be able to take this exam.
0: Why not?
1: Well, it's, my hand.
0: I noticed the bandage.
1: It's broken, I can't write, so I'll just have to skip the test, I suppose.
0: Let me see.
1: No, it's all right.
0: Don't be shy, I'm your teacher. Here, let me feel. Does that hurt?
1: Oh, that's painful.
0: I'm holding your good hand.
1: Oh, now you've broken that one as well.
0: Well, it doesn't really matter.
1: No, silly exam, who needs them?
0: I mean, you can do still the exam. You can tell me the answers and I'll write them down for you.
1: Great.
0: We'll make a wonderful team. Professor and a pupil in perfect harmony.
1: Oh, bugger.
3: Debbie, come here. This minute, chop chop.
4: I have done nothing, Mr. Jenkins.
3: I know that, at ease. Can you think of an eight-letter word meaning short, pithy statement?
4: Is this an aptitude test that could shoot me up the co-op career ladder?
3: No, it's the only clue in the Daily Mail crossword I can't do. On second thoughts, yes. It's an aptitude test that could shoot you up the co-op career ladder.
4: Oh, brilliant. This is just the chance I've been hoping for.
3: Well, do you know the answer?
4: Answer clue. Ask Eloise, she's good with words.
3: Eloise!
5: What do you want?
3: I've got a question for you.
4: It's a test.
1: A test?!
3: An eight-letter word meaning short, pithy statement.
1: I'm not thick, you know. I'm just clever in a different way. What is this, a witch hunt? Just leave me alone.
6: I think the word you were looking for is aphorism.
3: Aphorism. It fits. Are you feeling all right, Wayne?
6: A new word every day.
1: The pumping action of the heart builds up a high pressure in the circulatory system in order to force the blood through the narrow capillaries. Crikey, this is boring. I'll never pass this exam. I'm too dim.
4: Eloise! You're right in there, Eloise!
1: I'm fine.
4: You've been in the bathroom for hours.
1: I know. I'm revising.
4: What did you say?
1: Come in. It's not locked.
4: What are you doing with all those books?
1: I'm revising.
4: For your night school exam?
1: I wish you wouldn't say that word.
4: Now, the secret to revision is having a plan. Have you got a plan?
1: No.
4: Never mind, I always use the same plan and I think I can still remember it.
1: Great.
4: You gather all the relevant books around you. I do it in bed, but it'd probably work in the bath. Then you stay up all night. Oversleep for the exam, miss the bus, get all hot and sweaty, panic, arrive 2 hours late, throw yourself at the feet of the teacher and cry a lot.
1: That's your plan?
4: It got me 4 GCSEs.
1: I don't think it would work for me.
4: Only trying to help.
1: Perhaps you could make me another cup of coffee, that would help.
4: What's a flatmate for?
1: I must keep revising. I've got to pass. What's next? Our bodies, ourselves, vampire health and fitness. I can't be bothered with all this, just one page. There. Common vampire ailments. Modern vampires are immune to most mortal ailments, with the singular exception of chickenpox. Chickenpox? This can be a very serious illness for vampires, resulting not only in a profusion of red spots, but shortness of breath, a sore throat and temporary blindness. Now, this is important information.
4: Covered in spots from head to toe.
7: And she was too ill to go to work.
4: She's proper poorly, Lucretia.
7: Can I see her?
4: Oh, she's in her bedroom. You better prepare yourself for a shock. She's not a pretty sight. Eloise! Your Auntie Lucretia's come to visit.
1: Oh. Who's there?
0: It's Lucretia, my dear. You were late for the exam, I was worried.
1: Oh, my exam! Oh, I must get up and do my exam.
4: You stay right there, madam. Look at her, she's ill.
7: Yes, she's covered in red spots.
4: She's very short of breath.
1: That's true.
7: Have you got a sore throat?
1: Perhaps, a little bit.
4: And she can't see.
1: Who's speaking? Come closer.
7: Temporary blindness.
1: Do you know what's wrong with me?
7: I do, indeed. What you need is plenty of bed rest.
1: If you insist.
7: Forget about the exam. It's not important. You must get fit and healthy. That's your priority.
1: Yes.
7: Come on, Abby. We must let her rest.
1: Oh, yes, it worked. She fell for it. I duped the professor. Student vampire Eloise, 1. Gullible teacher Lucretia, 0. It's not my fault. No one told me I had to be a bloody mastermind to be a vampire. I can suck. What more do they want? I'd only have failed that exam. I'm too old for this school stuff. And I don't feel in the least bit guilty. There is no guilt here. This is a guilt-free zone.
5: Well, it's very nice to see you again, Lucretia. But I'm not sure I've still got Eloise's old school report.
7: I just thought a proud mother's instinct.
5: Ah, here we are.
7: Thank you. Exam results. Maths, F. English, F. Geography, F. History, F. Science, F.
5: She was always very consistent.
7: Teacher's comments. Eloise tries hard in class, but when it comes to exams, she is a complete duffer.
5: We were always very proud of her. I don't know why.
7: These results are terrible.
5: I blame the government for abolishing school milk.
7: But she's a bright girl.
5: She's got this phobia about exams and tests. Never ever passed one. She nearly drowned trying for a 25-yard breaststroke.
7: But she must pass. There must be some way to help her through this exam.
8: Lucretia, who is it?
9: Oh, I guess you're right. The candles were on.
8: Eloise, you're better. It's a miracle. Chicken pox is a serious disease for vampires.
9: I know. I read about it in the book. I was only pretending to be ill.
8: Really? Oh, what a naughty trick. But you had me fooled. What made you come back?
9: I felt guilty. I'm no good at exams, Lucretia. I always fail. I've never passed an exam in my life. I do want to be a good vampire, but I knew I'd fail your test.
8: But this is one exam you must sit.
9: I know. So, here I am.
8: Very well. Back to your desk. You have 2 hours to complete the paper. Pick up your pen and begin. Name all the major blood groups.
1: Blood groups. concentrate.
8: Draw a simple map of the human arterial system.
1: Must think hard.
8: Fill in the blanks.
1: Blanks? What blanks?
8: Transylvanian history is the eternal river of blood. Discuss.
1: Who with? There's only me.
8: Vampires are afraid of A. garlic, B. processed, C. priest with sharp stakes. Pens down. Time up. Hand in your paper.
1: Could you mark it for me now?
8: Yes, let me see.
1: I've tried my best. It was, quite difficult, especially the history section.
8: There you go.
1: Let me see. Another F. I've failed again. Oh, there's no doubt about it. I'm just plain dumb.
8: That's right, Eloise. You got an F on part one of your exam. Now, part two.
1: Part two? I thought that was it.
8: No way, not so easy. You had to do the practical.
1: Oh, you never said anything about this before.
8: So what, shut up and listen. I'm the teacher, I can do what I want.
1: Okay.
8: First, the sucking test. Here is a jumbo triple thick ice cream milkshake with a curly straw. Most mortals take 8 minutes to empty the carton. You may begin sucking.
1: Finished.
8: Very good. Now, on the tray in front of you are 3 wine glasses. I'd like you to taste each one and give me your thoughts.
1: All right, number one. A rich bouquet, light red, slightly fruity with a pleasant potato aftertaste. I'd say A.B. Reese's negative from a vegetarian.
0: And the glass too?
1: Surprisingly full body. Smooth flavour, real glugging blood. I'd say that's pig blood. Chateau Le Swine, 93.
0: And finally, glass three.
1: Deep flavour, meaty, slightly sticky, thick consistency, but it dances on the taste buds like a Wagnerian opera. No doubt, that's Heinz tomato ketchup.
0: And that completes your examination. Now, if I just add up the scores and add the two parts together, we should have the final result. There you are.
1: Oh, I can't bear to look. Oh, I don't believe it. I passed. I actually passed an exam.
0: Well done.
1: I passed. I passed. I passed. I got a D.
0: D minus?
1: What, D minus? D minus. I got a D minus. Me. Oh, thank you, Lucretia.
0: Oh, congratulations. I'll prepare your certificate.
1: I don't believe it. I just don't believe it.
0: It must be quite a thrill to finally pass an exam.
1: Not that. I don't believe I just kissed a teacher.
0: It's just one of the perks of the job.
10: I'm doing all right, getting good grades. The future's so bright. I got a wish. I got a wish.
11: 20th Century Vampire was written by Joe Turner and starred Louise Lombard, Joanna Kanska, William Ivory, Jane Hazelgrove, Valentine Fontaine and Linda Poland. And it was produced by Liz Anstead.

0: So the moral of tonight's episode is that coursework and practical tests can provide a more accurate assessment of students' progress than written exams alone. Education professionals, take a note. This comes from Professor Lucretia, the best vampire teacher in the whole bloody world.
1: You know how much dogs love fresh meat? Well, here's something pretty amazing. New Hap. 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Dogs love it just as much. 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Now watch. You can even change the bowls over and the dogs love it just the same. 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It looks and tastes as good as fresh meat.
2: You know, some marmalades get some of their tang from added flavoring. 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
5: Hello, I'm Alexis Sam. Welcome to the second edition of Alternative Take, a six-part series that traces the highs and laughs of alternative comedy from its difficult birth nearly 30 years ago to this very afternoon. This week, I'll be looking at some of the more eccentric performers in comedy, the character comics.
6: Good evening, ladies and gentlemen. Well, as you've just heard, my name is Frank Hovis, radical feminist comedian.
7: Good evening, ladies and gentlemen.
8: This is Sports Desk. I'm Alan Partridge.
5: Using a character is the most effective mask for a comedian, and having something to hide behind is always useful for a comic, especially at the edgier clubs like the Early Comedy Store, where people would often hide behind me.
9: Doing this is actually very difficult for me, you know, because I'm actually very shy. No, really. Inside this fat, jolly person, ho-ho, there's a thin, nervous individual screaming to stay there. His name's Roger, and he'd like to be a computer programmer, but he hasn't got the money to get to have his brains removed yet, you know?
5: Though new, or alternative comedy, was based on the revolutionary premise that the comedian would tell the audience a joke that they'd written themselves, based on his or her own worldview, and not about an Irishman, an Englishman and a Scotsman that didn't exist, this didn't mean that occasionally there wasn't a certain amount of dressing up and donning of hats, beards and accents.
10: I've just come from the Thrush Workshop for Women in Room 14. Well, you see, I don't see why you laugh. It's about time radical ornithologists got together.
5: One of the early character comics that were roaming the circuit was alternative comedy pioneer Pauline Melville, now a respected novelist, and her politically aware housewife, Edie.
10: Derek and I have been having marital problems. He's gone frigid. I tried everything to give him back his body pride. Oh, I gave him little black silk pants and see-through underwear and everything. I even thought I'd take one of those pictures of him, one of those photographs, you know, that the bunny girls have with the bottoms poking out, looking over their shoulder and smiling. I said, come on, Derek, just stick your bottom out and look over your shoulder and smile. I said, come on, onto the front step while the sun's still shining.
5: Some of the other more oddball characters on the early circuit seemed like something I've had in a bad dream, but in fact they included Mr. Spongehead, the Brighton Bottle Orchestra, the Iceman, the Flaming Hamsters, Mr. Methane, the Bouncing Checks, the Brown Paper Bag Brothers, the Rubber Bishops, the Sea Monster, Mr. Mugabe, Pope Pius IX. Though many of these acts were never to be seen again, some fared rather better. For example, Rick Mayall as Kevin Turvey and Nigel Planer as failed folk singer Neil.
11: There was this hammering at the door. I thought, hello, someone's in a hurry. So I got out of bed, went to the lavatory, cleaned my teeth and calmed my hair. Went and answered the door. And it was the black that runs this program. He says, oh, there you are, Kevin. I says, where do you expect me to be? I live here. He says, where have you been all week? I says, I've been taking it easy in bed, like you said. He said, you're not supposed to take it easy. You're supposed to investigate taking it easy. I said, well, thanks very much for telling me. He said, listen, Turvey, you go outside and investigate leisure right now. I said, what, in my pyjamas? So I went inside, and I thought, this is just impossible. I can't work and take leisure at the same time. I can't investigate taking it easy. Not unless I'm really relaxed when I'm investigating. So I thought, well, maybe that's a good idea. So I thought, I'll go out and get drunk. That's what I do. So I went down to the pub light and got thrown out straight away. Apparently they don't serve people in pyjamas.
12: Hello. That's right. I'm going to do couple of numbers for you off my latest demo tape. Never mind, they're both pretty short, okay? No, they're both pretty bad numbers, actually. So what I'm going to do is I'm going to do the worst one first, so the second one won't seem quite so bad. Okay?

0: many people do their best thinking sitting on the toilet? And Frank Hovis, one of John Sparks's dysfunctional creations, is no exception. Here is Hovis, who later became a regular contributor to Channel 4's Absolutely in Full Flow. He's joined here by two more John Sparks characters. Poet and victim of society, Shadwell, and old Mr. Pfff.
1: Good evening, ladies and gentlemen. Well, as you've just heard, my name is Frank Hovis, radical feminist comedian, and like Arthur the Conqueror, I too have just come back from a holiday in the Mediterranean. Had a couple of weeks on a little Greek island called Anus, ladies and gentlemen. Anus in the sun. I thought it was quite well named because all the sewage from all the Mediterranean came out into the sea just there. They had big signs up on the beach for swimmers saying, "Now wash your hands." I remember on the first night, this one chap got absolutely paralytic, ladies and gentlemen. Absolutely bloody regress he was. Regress, that's right, yes. At the end of the evening, we had to carry him upstairs, get his teeth out, get him undressed. I think we should have got him back to his room as well, but you can't think... You can't think of everything, can you? Next morning, he was absolutely furious. Furious, because apparently he didn't have false teeth, so they...
2: It's been a bit depressing at home this week. Granda, it was. Granda. He'd been constipated for a long time. The doctor said he might go any day. And on Saturday, we lost him. We lost him. He's not dead. We just lost him. We left him on the beach at Aberystwyth for a bit of fresh air, and the tide took him away. Mam says he'd gone to a better place, so he could be anywhere, really, couldn't he?
3: Have you heard about blokes, when they've had too much to drink, getting up in the middle of the night and thinking that the wardrobe is the lavatory? I like a drink, but I never done that. I done the opposite and thought the lavatory was the wardrobe. Flushed away a perfectly good suit.
0: During the mid-1980s, Ben Elton was seen as the figurehead of Channel 4's Saturday Live, which introduced many comics from the live circuit to TV. But it was Harry Enfield's appearances on the show which brought the alternative brand of character comedy to a mass audience.
4: Good evening, Lady Gentlemen. My name is Stavros. I'm afraid tonight I don't have my moustache because how come it get cut back by the Tory government, innit? Oops, little bit of politics there. My name Elton Ben. Goodbye, Yellow Brick Road, innit?
5: Football so much now, see? Because, you know, it's £4 on the terraces now, isn't it? It's not nearly enough! I go down the opera now, don't I? You know, the opera! Lonesome man, lonesome man! Lonesome man! It's great opera, isn't it? I tell you, especially if El Placido Domingo's playing, because he's a b**ch, that geezer, isn't it? I tell you, when he comes on, that is when the singing starts. Domingo, we help him out, don't we? He loves us doing that. When he gets to one of his arias, we go, because he's Blessed Domingo, he's by far the greatest talent the opera's ever seen.
0: Loads of Money's popularity spiralled out of control. Rather than loving to hate him, some people actually just loved him. In fact, so much so, he began to get friends in low places, like the Sun newspaper.
6: Good evening. I might as well tell you before we start that I was a last-minute booking for this. Terry Wogan was supposed to be here, but he couldn't make it.
0: While Harry Enfield was blazing a trail on TV, another pretender to the character comic throne was honing his handicraft.
7: Hello. And welcome to Wogan.
0: In the mid-80s, Steve Coogan was lending his voice to the satirical ITV hit Spitting Image. His live work as an impressionist, though, was depressing him, and he said he felt like a Cut Price Bobby Davro, which sounds truly like the ground floor of self-esteem. At the start of the 90s, however, Coogan unleashed some rough-and-ready characters onto an unsuspecting nation.
7: I'm still missing my girlfriend, Julie. She's in love and she's pissed off. But I've written her this letter to try and get her back, right? See if you reckon this will do the trick. Dear Julie, I can't stop thinking about you. We had some good times and some bad times. Remember when I was sick in the back of that taxi and he threw us out in the middle of the Peak District at 2 o'clock in the morning in the pouring rain and all we had was half a can of lager? And there were bad times as well. Like when we didn't have any lager at all. I'll never forget that look on your face that night shagging in the back of my car. I wish it had been me.
8: Is that my tummy ring? Yeah. It's nice, isn't it? Nice, yeah. I've got one there going further down too. Yeah. It was very sensuous, yeah. I was with this bloke recently and he had one on his tongue and oh, it was so erotic, yeah. But it can be quite risky. He got stuck down there for 3 hours. Yeah. We had to go to casualty. Yeah. He gave me a shoulder ride out to the car. How he drove, I'll never know. Yeah, thank God he had a sunroof. Like a human periscope. Reversed all the way there. I took him a shortcut down a cobbled street. Twice. He said, I'm sure I've come this way before. I said, well, it's a first for me.
0: It was characters like brother and sister Paul and Pauline Carf, who you just heard there, that saw Coogan's star in The Ascendant. Not to mention the birth of the nerdy sports commentator cum chat show host Alan Partridge on Radio 4's On the Hour that between 1991 and 1992 fused the talents of Coogan, Chris Morris, Armando Iannucci and so on.
9: This is Sports Desk. I'm Alan Partridge. And it's a very special desk of sport this week as we look forward to an exciting summer of action. And there'll certainly be a considerable amount of temperature for Nick Faldo at this year's Open Golf Tournament.
10: Faldo there, placing the golf ball precariously on the tee. Heaven knows. Hope it doesn't fall off. Have to put it back on again. People staring tentatively. The atmosphere here is absolutely electric. And he takes position, holds the long bat thing in his hand. He's got both his hands there. And he swings it up in the air, way, way up. And it's a fast stop. He's hit it!
9: Well, if you think the temperature was a bit hot there, things got even more frosty when it all hotted up for the boat race. Once again, Oxford and Cambridge, the undisputed grandmasters of racing boats on the Thames, are in the lead as they come under the bridge there, the famed bridge that has cars on it. But where are the others? Where are the others? The other universities, they're nowhere to be seen. And I'm worried for one. I wonder if Norwich are in the race. Who knows?
0: You're listening to Alexei Sayle's Alternative Take on BBC Radio 2. In 1992, Steve Coogan won the coveted Perrier Award, the unofficial comedy Oscar, at the Edinburgh Festival, along with John Thompson, as part of the imaginatively titled show Steve Coogan in Character with John Thompson. Thompson played a character called Bernard Wrighton, a PC parody of the now late Bernard Manning, and a sign that the traditional past was being laid to rest, or that it was being treated to a course of postmodern ironics in a kind of backhanded compliment, in a kind of semiotic kind of deconstruction of the kind of...
11: There's a black fella! A black fella, a Pakistani and a Jew in a nightclub having a drink. What a fine example of an integrated community. There's a lesbian. A lesbian, a bisexual, and a homosexual in a wine bar having a drink. They had a great night. Well, was to the doctor's. The doctor says, I've got some good news and some bad news. He said, what's the good news? He said, I'll tell you what the good news is. I'll give you a clean bill of health. He said, fantastic. What's the bad news? He said, well, the bad news is that the NHS is still in the hands of the Tory government, ladies and gentlemen.
0: Staying in Edinburgh in the early 90s, and with the Perrier Award shortlist, you can see a number of other character comics were at the top of their game, including Paul O'Grady's loudmouth and lascivious Lily Savage, and the far more demure Graham Fellows. In a former life known as Jilted John, but here as the modest Yorkshire songsmith, John Shuttleworth.
12: There was a period, a few years ago, when the Shuttleworth family were experiencing severe financial hardship. And one day, my wife Mary said, John, we need a vacuum cleaner. I said, we can't afford one, love. It's a luxury item. And she left me. She did. And I went into the street looking for her. I said,

0: Please come back, Mary. You know, you're right. The room is not adequate to clean up.
1: No.
0: Dog hairs and scraps from unwanted food.
1: It is.
0: You know, we could...

0: I'm delighted to report that she did return.
1: Oh, God.
0: And I bought her a lovely second-hand cylinder model.
1: Yes.
0: Which she still has to this day.
1: Mm-hmm.
0: Well, now she's saying she wants a new one.
2: Nope. But there are signs, you know, when you're getting old. Besides that, when do you start liking black magic chocolate? That's a warning sign. Or when you have a brand new nighty and a dressing gown in the wardrobe just in case you have to go into hospital. That's another sign. When you start telling people your age at bus stops. I'm 87! Or when you go to Marks and Spencer's and go, oh, look at these beautiful slacks. Oh. Look at them, and they wash. They wash. Nice pair of Dr. Scholes. Now I'll be playing whist by half past six. I can't wait. Or when you're cleaning the bathhouse, you say, isn't this Jif bathroom cleanser marvellous? I used to drink it with lemonade before I went out.
3: Lily Savage, of course, helped carry on that age-old tradition of men dressing up as women without coming over all Dick Emery, as it were. Little Britain, please take note. Meanwhile, the early 90s also saw the start of the career of one Al Murray, the pub landlord, who began as part of Harry Hill's 1994 Edinburgh Festival show, Pub International, and to this day, Murray's character remains one of the most successful comedy personas.
4: Who here has been on the Eurostar? Show of hands, please. Yeah. On the French side, Eurostar is incredible, isn't it? If you had to sum up in one word, what would it be?
5: Fast!
4: On the French side, it's like shit off a shelf, isn't it? Yeah? It's like a bullet from a rifle barrel. Yeah? It's like lightning, isn't it? It's fantastic. It's so fast on the French side. Whereas, on the British side, it's not so quick, is it, mate? If we're honest with ourselves, it's not like shit off a shovel, it's not like a bullet, it's not even like lightning, not a little bit, no. It's more like a clown jar, isn't it, basically? Like that. There is a f***ing good reason for this. And it is not that Great Britain is a clapped-out country that can't finish a railway line on time. No, it's dead simple. The driver, he's English. He's just trying to spend as little time in France as he possibly can.
3: All hail the ale. Let's hear it for the beer. And a glass of white wine for the lady. A catchphrase is, of course, key to the success of the character comic. As my long-forgotten catchphrase, don't tell Lech Walesa, goes to prove. The masters of this art were Paul Whitehouse, Charlie Higson and the gang on The Fast Show. But not far behind are David Walliams and Matt Lucas in Little Britain. And reigning queen of character comedy, Catherine Tate, who we shall hear more from later on in this series.
6: Oh, seducer. Oh. This season, I'll be mostly wearing a thong.
7: Nice.
8: Look big in this.
6: No, but.
8: How very dare you.
9: I am the only gay in the village.
10: Computer says no.
11: Do I look bothered?
8: You.
11: Do I look bothered,
8: Dad? What? What? I'm bothered?
3: Brilliant! If you couldn't be, like, bothered with all that, maybe you were a bit yeah, but about it, or thought it was less than Scorchio, then don't worry, odds are there's bound to be a character comic to suit you, sir or madam. Maybe you'd like to try Rich Hall's sudden fried creation, Otis Lee Crenshaw, everyone's favourite jailbird.
12: Go out walking, just us two, ain't much in this world I wouldn't do for you, and if a man with a knife said your money or your life, wouldn't think twice. And I'd stand my ground and not give an inch. Coiled like a spring, I wouldn't even flinch. And I would stare into the eyes of that son of a bitch.

0: The British love of failures and eccentrics, especially as our Prime Minister's, means that hapless creatures such as Rowan Atkinson's Mr. Bean continue to be popular. But I won't be playing a clip of Mr. Bean for several reasons, apart from the obvious. But what I will play you is a clip of bewildered old buffer and failed thespian and Egyptologist Count Arthur Strong, creation of Steve Delaney and current cult favourite.
1: My fire was first lit for all things Egypt when we were touring the Middle East with the musical Fiddler on the Roof. In which I done the topple in that. Anyway, you know, if I live to be 100, I'll never forget the night when we arrived at the cursed old tomb of King Nephew Khenezer. If I live to be 100. At either side of the entrance, there stood, hewn from solid granite, I would imagine, two giant colossuses. Listen! At one side of the entrance was one giant colossus. And at the other side of the entrance was another giant colossus. You see, there's ways round all that.
0: If you're partial to a bit of nostalgia, then Wayne Shepherd's retro creation, Gary Lestrange, a madcap amalgam of all those 80s synth heroes with a vast collection of off-the-wall pop anthems, is the man for you.

0: Now, you may be questioning the motives of many of your household goods after hearing that. But before you find out if your fridge is in league with the devil, I hope you have enjoyed the vast cornucopia of comedy character talent on offer today. Next week, we hear from surreal comedians like Eddie Izzard and Ross Noble, who've bent our minds as well as our funny bones.
1: My father was a late developer, and I had the unique pleasure of watching him grow up.
2: I got this book at home, a book about the paranormal. I didn't buy it, it just appeared in my room one night.
3: Scotty, when he walked back to 9 in 5 seconds, oh, we're toast. And he'd go, I can give you 30 miles an hour in a week, Captain. How about that?
0: The Alternative Take is a TBI media production for BBC Radio 2. It was presented by me, Alexi Sale, and compiled and produced by Andy Foster. The executive producer was Phil Critchlow.
4: Will you have a polo, dear Liza? Dear Liza, will you have a polo, dear Liza? Polo.
5: How very kind of you, dear Henry. I most certainly will. I'll have 3 or 4 or maybe more.
4: But you take me old tube.
5: Because they happen to be my tube of polo, dear Henry. Have one.
4: Will you have a polo, dear Liza? Dear Liza, will you have a polo, dear Liza? Polo.
5: How very kind of you, dear Henry. I most certainly will. I'll have 3 or 4 or maybe more.
4: But you take me old tube.
5: Because they happen to be my tube of polo, dear Henry. Have one.
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14: Good evening, ladies and gentlemen. We're now about halfway through our flight from Hong Kong to Limerick, and I just thought I'd let you know that I am bored. Bored, bored, bored, bored, bored. We are, unbelievably, still flying over Russia. Which continues to be stupidly big. Really enormous. Far bigger than necessary. We've been in the air now for about a week. And it doesn't look like we'll be landing until the last syllable of recorded time. So, if anyone on board knows any card tricks, ghost stories, or would like to have some sex, please do make your way to the flight deck. Thank you.
15: Ladies and gentlemen, I do profoundly apologize for my first officer and his badly misjudged attempt at humor. I do hope you weren't distressed by his outburst, and let me just say, in his defense, that up here in the flight deck, it is unbelievably boring.
14: So boring.
15: So very, very, very, very boring. Bored!
16: Cabin Pressure by John Finnemore. Starring Stephanie Cole as Carolyn, Roger Allam as Douglas, Benedict Cumberbatch as Martin, and John Finnemore as Arthur. This week, Limerick.
15: I just...
12: Tipperary always get the blame for it being a long way to... an even longer way to Limerick.
14: Only by about 30 miles.
12: Don't suppose they sing about it much there, then.
14: What? Where?
12: It's a long way to Tipperary in Limerick. Well, they probably have their own version. It's a short way to Tipperary. I'm just popping up there now, actually. Can I get you anything?
14: They're certainly both a hell of a long way from Hong Kong.
12: That's true. And all just for this. Well, you'd think they could pop it in the post, wouldn't you?
14: Well, it's time-sensitive, of course. And the chap was telling me it's more valuable, ounce for ounce, than gold. Rhymes for flight.
12: Bite, fight, night, right.
14: Ah, yes. Here's one. Ladies and gentlemen, we're just flying over Gloucestershire now. You may be able to make out a town below, though it's quite hard to identify through the cloud cover. Or, as they say in Limerick, we hope you're enjoying the flight. On your left, we're just coming in sight of Swindon or Stroud, all covered in cloud. And it's much the same thing on the right.
12: Davina McCall.
14: Yes, fair enough. You can have that.
17: Hi, chaps. Nice one, Douglas. But just to settle an argument, though...
18: It's not an argument. It's you being wrong.
17: Just to settle a me being wrong, are we really over Swindon and Stroud?
14: No, Arthur, not for hours yet.
18: Told you, clot.
14: Wishful thinking, I'm afraid. And I felt Swindon and Stroud might be easier to rhyme than Krasnomaisky and Vizhny Volochek.
17: Oh, right. Mizhny Molomek. Gizhny Gologek. Vishni Jolojek. Yes, I see what you mean. Vishni Folovek.
14: Yes, maybe we could leave you to go through the rest of the alphabet off the intercom.
17: Okay. Oh, before I go, though, what's the time?
14: Where's your watch?
17: It's broken. I was trying to find out the difference between splash-proof and waterproof.
12: Well, Arthur, the time is just coming up to 9:16 now.
14: Yes, or to be a little more precise... 6:33.
12: No, it isn't.
14: Yes, it is.
12: No, it... Damn, it's done it again.
14: You see, Arthur, you and Martin have something in common.
17: Brilliant.
14: It's that both of your watches are broken.
12: No, it isn't. It's just bedding in.
18: Arthur, it's an intercom, not a chat line. You're supposed to be putting the dinner on.
17: Oh, right. Sorry, Mum.
12: Just because you can't bear to admit that I picked up a genuine Patek Philippe for almost nothing.
14: In Hong Kong.
12: Look, I'm not stupid. I realise most of the watches in shops like that are fakes, and that's why I went for this one. This was the one he didn't want to show me.
14: Oh, yes?
12: Yes, you see, at first he got out his standard tourist trap tray of Rolexes and Omegas, and I just said to him, look, I'm not a tourist. I'm an airline pilot.
14: You should have told him you were a captain.
12: I did, actually.
14: Imagine my surprise.
12: No, but I was too clever for him. I spotted this one right at the back of the high shelf, and he said, oh, I was hoping you would not see that.
14: Did he? Gosh. So, just clarify for me, why did he have it in his shop?
12: What?
14: Why did he put something that he hoped he wouldn't have to sell in his shop? Why not put it, I don't know, under his bed? Is it like a forfeit system he's set up for himself?
18: Evening, drivers. Oh, isn't that a lovely sunset?
14: No, it's not.
18: All right. Now, Douglas, give me a bing-bong.
14: Oh, but Carolyn, this is all so sudden.
18: Oh, ho, ho. Funny pilot, bing-bong, please. Ladies and gentlemen, the captain has now illuminated the seatbelt sign, so please ensure your hand baggage and duty-free are safely stowed, your tray tables are folded away, and your seat is returned to the upright position. Or, as they say in Limerick, the captain has turned on the signs, so stow away bags of all kinds. Then make sure your tray is folded away and your seat back no longer reclines.
14: Yes. Do I take it you're as bored back there as we are up here?
18: Well, honestly, 14 hours with a broken DVD player, no passengers to tease, and the ever-present fear that I'll weaken and let Arthur play charade.
12: No!
14: You must be strong. That might well make the boredom levels actually fatal.
18: I know. Well, haven't you two got a game going or something?
12: We just started one, actually. Agatha Christie.
14: Yes.

0: make the boredom levels actually fatal.
1: I know. Well, haven't you two got a game going or something?
2: We just started one, actually. Agatha Christie.
0: Yes, true. Russell Crowe.
2: Good one.
1: Well, what is it?
2: It's people who aren't evil but have evil-sounding names. Like Russell Crowe.
1: What's wrong with Russell Crowe?
0: Russell Crowe.
2: Russell Crowe.
1: No, no, no, no, no. Russell Crowe, here to save the day.
0: Mark me well. Soon you will rue the day you dared to cross Russell Crowe.
1: Oh, all right then, yes.
2: So far, Douglas has got him, and I've got Agatha Christie and
0: Davina McCall. Oh,
1: because obviously, it has to be a competition.
0: Of course. It's who can get most in half an hour, ending at 7. As measured by Martin's watch, which adds a pleasingly random element.
2: No, it doesn't.
1: Evelyn Waugh.
0: Not bad.
3: Coffee, chaps. Wow, brilliant sunset.
0: No, it isn't. Not.
3: Oh, okay. Rubbish sunset.
2: Arthur?
0: M.
3: What? Oh, mountain, moccasin, magma.
1: What's this now?
0: Arthur's trying to learn the phonetic alphabet. He favours the spot check method of revision. None of the above, Arthur, no.
3: Molecule, mongoose, mosquito.
2: Shorter.
3: Mosque.
1: It's a name.
3: McNamara, Mitchinson, Moon.
0: A first name.
3: Martin, Maggie, Millie, Molly, Mandy, Matthew, Michael.
1: Nearly. Shorter.
3: Mickey, Mick, Me, M.
2: No, Arthur, the phonetic alphabet version of the letter M is not M.
3: It's my... Oh, I was close then.
2: In comparison to molecule or Millie, Molly, Mandy, yes.
3: Brilliant. Anyway, like I say, coffee.
1: Careful, don't put it on that.
3: Sorry, sorry. Why, what's that?
1: That is the cargo, the whole reason we're here.
3: Wow, that box. That's all. What's in it?
0: It's gas.
3: Oh, great.
1: This could take a while.
0: If there's one thing we've got, it's a while. Go on, Arthur, 20 questions.
3: Yes, brilliant, 20 questions. Or charades.
0: No.
3: But I've got a really good one. Oh, all right. Is it... a diamond?
2: No. 19.
3: Is it a ruby?
2: No. 18.
0: You might want to start with more general questions, Arthur.
3: Okay. Animal, vegetable, or mineral?
2: Animal. 17.
3: Right. Is it bigger than a sheep?
1: Look at the size of the box.
3: Oh, yeah. Is it bigger than the box?
0: Is it bigger than the box it's in? No, it's not. 15.
3: Is it alive?
0: Ah, interesting. Debatable. 14.
2: Really? Debatable?
0: Wouldn't you say?
2: Yeah, I suppose so, yes.
3: Is it valuable?
1: No, of course not. A client just chartered a plane and two pilots to fly a packet of crisps halfway around the world. Arthur, you remember when I told you to put the dinner on?
3: Yeah.
1: Did you, in fact, do that?
3: No. No, now I think about it, I got mixed up and made coffee.
1: Then perhaps you could have another crack at it now.
3: Right, then, what are we having?
1: Admiral's pie.
3: Okay. Is that the same as the fisherman's pie?
1: No, it's not. The Admiral and the fisherman favour entirely different pies.
3: Righto. How long does it get in the micro?
1: 3 minutes, 1 minute, 3 minutes.
3: Okay.
0: I don't know when I've looked forward to a meal more.
1: Oh, be quiet. Is it me? Or is the sun not getting any lower?
0: No, it's not just you.
2: Because we're flying west into a sunset near the Arctic Circle.
0: And every time it just dips behind the horizon, ATC make us climb 1,000 feet, and up it pops again, like God's own fiery yo-yo.
3: Sorry, Mum, did you say 1 minute, 3 minute, 1 minute?
1: Oh, for goodness sake. No, of course not. What cooks for 1 minute and stands for three? It's 3-1-3.
3: Oh, right. Okay, actually, that's easy to remember, because I'll just think of 4-3-3 squadron. I only remember to swap the first two numbers and take three off the middle one.
1: Are you insane? That's the stupidest way to remember anything I've ever heard.
2: Also, it's not 4-3-3 squadron, it's 6-3-3 squadron.
3: Oh, yeah, thanks, Skipper. So first, I've got to add two to the squadron I think it is to get the real squadron, and then swap...
1: No, don't do any of that. Just remember it. Just use your brain and remember the three numbers.
3: Yes, sorry. Three, three...
1: No! Oh, come with me.
2: So, how's Helena?
0: What do you mean? What are you getting at?
2: I'm asking after the...

0: health of your wife?
1: Oh, yes. As preparation for a crack about her thinking what she thinks?
0: No, as a way of finding out how she is.
1: She's fine.
0: Good. Why are you suddenly so...
1: I'm not suddenly anything. Anyway, how's your...
0: My what?
1: I don't know. There must be someone by now, no?
0: Nope. Still no.
1: Oh, Martin. You're a young, single airline captain. How difficult can it be?
0: Really, really difficult.
1: Well, what about cabin crew?
0: Well, for two very different reasons, I'm afraid. Neither Arthur nor Carolyn quite float my boat.
1: Not our cabin crew. Everybody else's. All those gorgeous stewardesses down route.
0: Actually, I think the whole hosties are easy thing is a bit of a sexist male fantasy.
1: No, it's not.
0: Right. You pull stewardesses all the time, then, do you?
1: Certainly not. I'm a happily married man.
0: Yes, right. But you have done.
1: More than you can possibly imagine.
0: Well, that's not true for a start. I can imagine 1,000 stewardesses.
1: And your point is?
2: Chaps, two quick things.
1: Jay.
2: What? Oh, Justin, Jeffrey, Jilly, Jenny, Georgina.
3: It's one half of a famous pair of lovers.
2: June.
1: If you can imagine such a thing, a pair of lovers even more famous than Terry and June.
0: Romeo and...
2: Jomeo. Julio.
4: Julia!
2: Yes! Yes! I got that quite quickly, didn't I?
1: Quite quickly.
2: Yeah. Two things. Firstly, Douglas, what was that place again?
1: What place?
2: The one we were over? The one you said I couldn't rhyme?
1: Oh, Vishni Volochek.
2: Yeah. Well, I thought, what if you had a musical instrument, right, and you wanted to make sure there weren't any sea creatures on it?
1: Yes.
2: You'd do a fish-free oboe check.
1: Yes. Not bad. Not good, though.
2: Is it human?
0: What?
2: The thing in the box. Is it human, like a part of the body?
0: Oh, no. 12.
2: Right. So it's animal, not human, valuable, smaller than the box it's in, and may or may not be alive.
1: Like Schrödinger's cat.
2: Is it a Schrödinger's cat?
0: No.
5: 11.
2: Is it an animal?
5: No.
0: 10.
2: A plant?
5: No. 9.
2: But it might be alive.
5: Yes. 8.
2: Is it magic?
6: Arthur, why is there a half-cooked Admiral's pie congealing in the microwave?
2: Oh, I forgot about it. It was just having its little rest in the middle, because otherwise it goes all bubbly at the edges and you have
6: to... Thank you, Heston Blumenthal. Just sort it out.
2: Righto.
1: Heston Blumenthal.
6: Yes, you know, the chef.
1: Yes, I know. I meant Heston Blumenthal.
2: Oh!
5: Yes, of course. Damn.
6: But that was mine.
1: Finders keepers.
6: Oh, all right. Ah, Callista Flockhart.
1: Yes, very good. No, I don't think so.
6: What do you mean? Tremble, puny mortals, for I am she who is known as Callista Flockhart.
1: Well, you can do any name in the voice, but there's nothing wrong with it. It's, Callista is from the Latin for beautiful, and Flockhart, what could be nicer than a flock of hearts?
6: Callista suggesting calluses and blisters, Flock suggesting flog, pluck and pick, Callista Flockhart, the calloused, blistered one who comes to flog and pluck your heart.
1: Nonsense.
0: Just because she reminds you of one of your old girlfriends.
1: Well, not so much reminds me of...
0: I don't believe it.
1: Speaking of which, Martin, have you thought about internet dating?
0: Douglas.
1: What? There's no stigma to it these days.
0: Douglas, Carolyn's here.
1: Oh, we're all friends here. You should try it.
0: Well, I had a look at a site once, but you have to go on and on about your hobbies and outside interests and, you know...
1: Yes, not your strong suit.
0: Anyway, I don't want all the weight of expectation. I just want to find a nice, natural, low-stakes way to meet people.
6: I find walking the dog works rather well. Oh, hello. I've finally found the flight deck mute button, have I? Any particular reason it should be so surprising that I might be interested in meeting someone too?
0: No,
1: of course not.
6: Well, then, as I say, I can wholly recommend having a dog around. Anyone with a dog is allowed to talk to anyone else with a dog. It's like a secret loophole for allowing the English to talk to strangers. What I don't so much recommend is having your 29-year-old son living at home with you. It's a biggish house, of course, and he has his own part of it, but even so, a house containing Arthur is very difficult to mistake for an empty house. None of this is any business of yours, miserable underlings.
1: No, it was wrong of us to ask.
6: Yes, well, things to do.
1: Well.
3: Arthur.
5: F. Oh, fox.
1: Nearly.
5: Foxes.
1: Fox something. Fox what?
5: Fox what? Fox hat. Fox head. Fox clock. Fox face. Fox box.
1: No, not fox box. It's a type of dance.
5: Tango!
1: No, the phonetic alphabet for F is not tango. Foxtrot.
2: Oh, I nearly said that. I got the fox bit.
1: Well done.
2: Anyway, I just popped in to ask, is it man-made?
0: What?
2: The thing in the box. Is it made by a man?
0: Oh, no.
2: Is it made by an animal?
0: You see, that's a really stupid question that you just happen to have got lucky with, yes.
2: Brilliant. How many have I got left?
0: Don't know, about 10?
2: Okay. Is it made by bees?
0: No, 9.
2: Worms?
0: No, 8.
2: Dogs?
0: No, 7.
2: Tigers?
0: No, 6. Are you sure this is the line of questioning you want to pursue?
2: Yes. Bears?
0: No,
5: 5. Horses?
1: No, Martin.
0: Oh, yes, it is made by horses.
2: Brilliant. Now then, what do horses make?
4: Arthur, hi.
2: Yeah, sorry, excuse me, gents.
1: Douglas, look, at last. The sun's almost gone again.
7: Oh, yes, there it goes. Come on, you big red sod set, damn you.
0: There it goes, come on.
7: Tell you what, descending 50 feet. And gone.
0: That's better. Oh, isn't it lovely and dark?
7: The sun has taken his hat off. Hip, hip, hip, hooray.
0: Taken off his hat at last and gone a bloody way. Should I put the lights on?
7: No. Let's keep the flight deck dark for a while. Like a fighter plane.
0: Yeah.
7: You know, for what it's worth, I think you should give one of those dating sites a go. You can always make up a hobby.
0: Yeah, but even if I did meet someone, where would I take them? They'd expect an airline captain to be able to wine and dine them, and I'm always broke because, well, you know why.
7: You don't have to tell them you're an airline captain. I'm sorry, I don't know what I was thinking. Does Carolyn really not pay you anything?
0: No, nothing.
7: So, how do you get by?
0: I have another job that I fit in around the trips.
7: Yes?
0: I am a man.
7: Yes, all right, Martin. You're not in an Arthur Miller play.
0: Let me finish. I am a man with a van.
7: Ah.
0: People call me up and I go around in my van and move their stuff for them.
7: I see. Where did you get a van?
0: Well, my dad died. He left me his van.
7: That's nice, isn't it?
0: Well, he didn't leave me any money. I mean, I didn't want his money, but he didn't leave me any. Simon and Caitlin got 5 grand each, but I didn't. I suppose because he thought I'd spend it on trying to become a pilot. Waste it on trying to become a pilot because I had spent thousands by then, so instead, he left me his van and his toolkit and his sodding multimeter. I mean, he didn't leave a note in the glove compartment saying, for God's sake, son, give it up and become an electrician. But he might as well have done. And then 4 months after he died, I got my first job as a pilot. I mean, it was a rubbish job, but 4 months. And then I got this job and I was a captain, but not making money. I went back to the van. That's why I don't have any hobbies. My job is humping boxes into my dad's old van. That's what I'm paid to do. This is my hobby. And it's not your fault, but it doesn't help that I sit next to you with your perfect life and your happy marriage and your salary and the, well, frankly, in any figures at all. It doesn't help.
7: Not a perfect life, perhaps. After all, I'm sitting next to you.
0: Oh, thank you. Thank you for those few kind words of sympathy.
7: Well, I didn't mean it like that. I just meant I'm not at Air England anymore. I'm here. And you know some things about my life. You know about Helena thinking I'm the captain.
0: Yes. Why did you tell her that?
7: I didn't tell her. She just assumed I was. People tend to do that. Don't know if you've noticed.
0: Yes, I have.
7: And I just failed to correct her.
0: Well, for what it's worth, I really think you ought to tell her. I mean, she loves you. She's not going to care, you know, whether you're a captain or not.
7: Yes, I have told her now, actually.
0: Oh, right.
7: Yes, quite soon after you came over that day.
0: Right, and how did she take it?
7: Really well. Very well. You were quite right. She didn't mind at all. Not at all. She was glad I told her.
0: Right. Great. Oh, that's wonderful. God, I thought from the way you were saying it, she'd hit the roof.
7: No.
0: Good.
7: Very calm.
0: And wasn't I right? Don't you feel it's a huge weight off your back?
7: Yes and no.
0: And no?
7: What she actually said was she was pleased I'd told her my secret because it made it easier for her to tell me hers.
0: Oh.
7: Hers was the more conventional sort. If I had to criticize, I must say it lacked the verve and originality of mine. I mean, darling, I've been lying to you about the precise rank I hold in a small charter airline. I flatter myself that's not a confession often made. Darling, I've been having an affair with my Tai Chi teacher. Bit more run-of-the-mill.
0: Oh.
7: I mean, fair enough. Points for Tai Chi teacher rather than tennis coach or dancing instructor. But basically, familiar territory.
0: Oh.
7: Hmm.
0: So sorry.
7: Thank you.
0: Oh, God, if only I hadn't come round that night.
7: Oh, no, don't be silly. You didn't tell her after all. No, I don't blame you. I blame the Chinese.
0: What for?
7: Tai Chi.
8: I think that was the Japanese.
7: I bet you a fiver it was the Chinese.
8: You're on.
6: Gentlemen, why are you lurking in the dark? Do you not have 50p for the meter?
7: Oh!
6: That's better.
7: Yes. You've just temporarily blinded both your pilots, but hey, what harm could that do?
6: Oh, don't fuss. We bring many gifts to cheer you, such as, Arthur, dinner.
5: Here we go, chaps.
0: Good God. Is this the famous Admiral's pie?
5: Yep.
7: The Admiral's not a fussy eater, is he?
6: Well, you have to bear in mind that Idiot Features here has been reheating it and forgetting about it by turns for the last half hour.
7: I think I'll stick to the sandwiches we picked up at the airport. Unendorsed by senior naval personnel, though they are.
5: Yeah, me too. All the more pie for me.
6: So be it, but gentlemen, we bring food for the soul, not just the body. I now present Mr. Arthur Shappy with the story of a famous Scottish actor who went for a solitary hike in Russia, got caught in the rain, and regretted not having packed with more care. Or, as they say in Limerick...
2: Sean Connery... In Vishny Volochek, in the rain, on a drizzly solo trek, said, forgetting my sweater has made me much sweater. I certainly do miss my polo neck.
0: Well, Arthur, that was just, I mean, wasn't it, Douglas?
7: Certainly was, and more. All your own work?
5: Well, Mum helped a bit with the, writing of it.
2: Oh, the thing in the box. Was it made by a lot of horses or just one?
0: Just one. Three?
2: One three?
0: No, one horse. Three questions left.
2: Was it a famous horse?
0: I suppose so, yes. Two?
2: Is he famous for the things he makes?
0: Well, sort of, but not in the way you're thinking. He's not a famous horse potter. One. Last question.
2: Right.
6: He's famous for making other horses.
2: Wow.
6: And now, of course, you're thinking of a horse Frankenstein, aren't you?
2: Yeah.
6: That's my boy. No. He makes horses in the usual way horses make other horses.
2: Oh.
6: The penny drops.
2: Is it the thing in the box?
7: That's right.
2: Oh, no. Oh, that's put me right off my pie.
7: Still, it's probably good for our souls. I mean, if we're ever in danger of becoming dazzled by the sheer glamour of this job, we can always reflect that the four of us once spent 3 days travelling halfway around the world and back as couriers of a bottle of
6: Thank
7: horse...
6: Thank you, Douglas. That will more than do.
2: But, Arthur, B. Oh, big, bag, bog, bob, bush, ball, bag, bug, bag, bag.
6: It is not bag. Two syllables.
2: Balloon, baboon, bassoon, bubble, babble, bag. Bag that!
0: No, it's something you say at the end of a play.
2: Bye-bye.
6: No! What do you say to the actors?
2: Boo!
7: No. Like encore.
2: Boncore! Bravo!
5: Oh, yes, I knew that.
7: You really, really didn't.
2: Another.
6: No.
2: Go on, please. Just one more. One last one.
7: All right. G.
2: Golf.
7: Yes, that's right.
2: Well, obviously you know some of them.
6: What's the time?
0: It is precisely 1:02:07.
7: Or, in fact... Oh, No, it is 1 minute to seven.
3: Of course it is, because this, loath though you are to admit it, is a genuine Patek Philippe.
6: So, who won the evil name game?
7: Oh, it's 2-2, I think, if I let you have Callista Flockhart.
3: Oh, there must be another one. How much time have I got?
7: What does your watch say?
3: I just told you... Oh! Patek Philippe! That's an evil name.
6: Is it?
7: Patek Philippe. Well, he's certainly not a goodie. Not sure he's the supervillain, though. Maybe his henchman.
3: Rolex.
7: That's the villain's pet robot.
3: Omega.
6: That is Doomsday device.
3: Tog Heuer.
7: And there he is. Martin Wynn.
3: Yes! I win!
6: Is that?
7: That, I believe, is the sound 7 o'clock makes on a genuine Patek Philippe.
2: So, are we nearly there now?
7: Nope. 5 hours still to go.
6: What are we going to do now?
2: I've got an idea. And it's a really good one.
6: All right.
2: Brilliant! Here goes.
0: It's a film.
7: One word. Airplane.
6: How did you know?
9: That was Cabin Pressure by John Finnemore. It stars Stephanie Cole as Carolyn, Roger Allam as Douglas, Benedict Cumberbatch as Martin, and John Finnemore as Arthur. The producer was David Tyler, and the program was a Positive production for the BBC.
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6: Drop Me Here, Darling features Norma Ronald, Edward Judd, Eve Karp, and as Leslie and Caroline Duggan, Leslie Phillips and Jill Bennett. Leslie Duggan's marriage has broken up and his business has broken down. But is he downhearted? Of course he is. Still, an evening with an old friend soon restores the traditional ebullience.
7: There, my dear Michael. Queen's bishop to King's rook four. Take your time. One can't rush the discerning intellect. What time's Hawaii 5-0? Ah, we're all right. It's Nicholas Parsons till 8. Live from Norwich. I suppose he is, for Norwich. Did you see it last week when he broke that casino drugs ring?
8: Nicholas Parsons?
7: Hawaii 5-0. Still not moved, then? Thought I'd fox you with that Korchnoi opening. It does to your opponent what Lenin did to Coronation Mugs.
8: I'll move this thing with a tit on top.
7: Bishop. Honestly. Well, if you want to expose your flank to a Markov counter...
8: Look, drop the jargon, Leslie. I don't play chess like that. I'm a soldier. I look at the board and shove them where they look right.
7: Really, Mike? I think to get the most from the game, one needs a certain dedication.
8: Leslie?
7: Difference between us. Lack of imagination. That's why you stayed on in the army and I didn't.
8: I don't know how to put this.
7: No intellectual vigor.
8: Checkmate.
7: You only have surface interest in the game. And then... sorry?
8: Checkmate. Isn't that what you say when you've won?
7: But
8: well,
7: some...
8: I mean, it's so long since I've played, huh?
7: Well, how am I expected to concentrate with all this chat going on?
8: That was you.
7: Well, you could have stopped me. All right, you've won. All right, don't go on about it.
8: I haven't said a word.
7: Well, I mean, congratulations. Mike's won. Happy now?
8: The old Aldershot rules?
7: Oh, now, really?
8: Come on, you've lost.
7: Oh, very well. What do you want?
8: I'll have your shirt and one sock.
7: It's no good. Chess isn't the same without those girls from the Naffy. Have a drink instead, eh? Terminal leave. About time too, you old lump. I thought they'd bury you with your pips up.
8: Get to my age and there's no job on staff. Best to break loose. Not enough upstairs.
7: Man of action, you wait. Come World War III, they'll ring you. But what will you do for now?
8: I've looked at the way the world's going. Violence, crime, vandalism. And asked myself the same question as any red-blooded Englishman.
7: Yes, how can you make some money out of it?
8: Right. I'm starting a security firm.
7: What with?
8: My gratuity.
7: Oh, it must be nice to have a bit of cash. Personally, if petrol goes up again, I'll have to get a smaller lighter. And you'll get a pension. All I can look forward to is the over-60s conga in the post office.
8: How's Caroline, by the way?
7: Fine.
8: Lovely girl.
7: Yeah.
8: Don't mind me saying, Leslie.
7: No?
8: Frankly, I never understood why you...
7: Neither do I.
8: What's second thoughts?
7: Didn't appreciate her till after the divorce. Silliest thing we ever did.
8: Yeah, I suppose working for her doesn't help.
1: I prefer to call it working with her.
8: You're her chauffeur.
1: She might own the business, but she wouldn't get far without me behind her.
8: I thought you'd be in front.
1: Oh, you're right, of course. I mean, it is difficult. You can't make advances to your employer.
8: Tricky. Well, remember what they used to say in Aden?
1: English go home.
8: Attack from the hills. Find a strong position. Change your job.
1: Listen, chauffeuring Caroline wasn't first choice. I applied for hundreds of jobs when I went bust. You get more response fishing in Weed Killer.
8: Well, what about your writing?
1: That was just a hobby.
8: Your business experience?
1: I lost $500,000.
8: British Leyland use people like you. A mill carborundum, Leslie. But think about it. There must be something for a brain like yours.
1: Oh, there is. It's time for Hawaii 5-0.
3: I think you'll be comfortable in this room, Emma.
9: It's nice of you to let me stay, Caroline.
3: The least I can do. You saved my life in New York. What a relief to meet someone who spoke English.
9: Well, for me, it was fine to meet a fellow Brit. You know, I often regret I left London. I vacation here when I can.
3: Well, at least I saved you from the hotels. With their charges, you'd find it cheaper to commute.
9: Right.
3: But my motives aren't entirely pure.
9: Oh?
3: Well, you see, you're the only press officer I know.
9: Well, go on.
3: Well, you know about my mail order company.
9: Oh, Quantum.
3: It's growing all the time, and the press rings me up. What's your latest product? Is this rumor true? What about recession? How old are you?
9: Don't knock publicity.
3: Free advertising. That's why I want it properly handled. And I'm too busy to talk to the media all the time. So tell me about press offices.
9: Well, most of us come from journalism, PR, and so on. The job's being nice to writers, lunching editors, and knowing everything about your company, of course.
3: I suppose there's no chance that you might,
9: Thanks, Caroline, but frankly, Quantum's not big enough to pay the salary I'd need. Not yet.
3: Thought so.
9: But I'll be glad to help you recruit. I have a friend here who runs an employment agency. Let me talk to her.
1: Where to, madam?
3: Home, Leslie.
1: Right, darling.
3: Mike arrived okay?
1: Yes, he asked after you.
3: Oh. Perhaps you could bring him over this weekend.
1: Fine.
3: When we were married, I liked him best of all your friends. Well, both your friends.
1: Yes, you learn who they are when you go broke. I tore up 10 address books.
3: Steady, reliable. Pity he didn't influence you a bit more.
1: I don't quite follow you, madam.
3: I mean, he had a career and stuck to it.
1: I suppose you think I should have stayed in the army.
3: You'd be the oldest subaltern there. I don't mean national service. I mean after. You just found something you were good at.
1: I did.
3: They don't pay you for lying down.
1: Some people have faith in me.
3: Well, it wasn't your fault your business went bust. I mean, if only you'd had some marketable skill, some professional expertise.
1: As a matter of fact, madam, Mike and I were discussing this. Perhaps it's time I moved on. Driving a Rolls doesn't use all my skills.
3: We could put in a dartboard.
1: Perhaps when I get another job, you'll laugh on the other side of your mud pack.
3: Another job? Oh, I doubt it, Leslie. It's hard these days. They're not taking unskilled labour.
1: I thought of aiming higher, executive position.
3: If you want a good reference, I'm willing to lie for you.
1: Home, madam. Just 2 minutes outside the record.
3: I've told you before, Leslie, it isn't a race. And don't make those signs at taxi drivers.
1: I was letting them know I was 2 minutes over.
3: I shan't need the car tonight, by the way. You can pick me up in the morning.
1: Very good, madam.
3: Unless, of course, you'll be running ICI by then. Emma?
9: In here.
3: Hello, love. Good day.
9: Yes. I went round my old haunts. Oh, and I spoke to my friend.
3: Oh, yes?
9: She'll let us know if there's anyone suitable.
5: suitable
9: for your press officer.
5: Oh, yes, yes.
9: Anything wrong?
5: Sounds like I might be losing my chauffeur.
9: Well, is it so hard to find a replacement? Mm.
5: For this one. He's my ex-husband. There aren't too many of those about.
9: Funny situation.
5: No, he's ideal. Besides, I like having him around. If he wasn't working for me, I'd never see him. Not that I dream of telling him. I tried to laugh it off, but I'd hate to see him get another job.
9: Oh, I shouldn't think you need worry. Finding new jobs isn't easy these days. In fact, I guess it's pretty difficult.
8: Here we are, Topex Employment.
7: Yeah, I don't know, Mike. I mean, it doesn't look my kind of place.
8: Why not?
7: It's open.
8: Now, don't be nervous.
7: Look, let's go to St. James's Park. I want to feed the tourists.
8: Courage, Leslie. Didn't 3 years in the Queen's Regiment teach you to stand up for yourself?
7: Only in pubs. Look, I'm not executive material.
8: Don't you want Caroline back?
7: Look, I've just remembered. I've left the gas on.
8: I want you to go in there and sell yourself.
7: Look, the way I feel, I'd be a special offer. Or given away with double glazing. Look, I ought to go home and talk to my hydrangea.
8: Confidence. Be confident and you'll get a job.
7: Yes.
8: You only have to believe in yourself.
7: Yes, oh, you're right.
8: Walk tall.
7: Yeah, confidence.
8: I'll be here.
7: Yes, thanks, my confidence.
8: You going in?
7: Yes, I'm going through that revolving door. I'll get myself that job.
10: Good morning.
7: Haven't got any jobs, I suppose. No, bye.
8: What's wrong?
7: It's the recession. No, they said at this point on the recovery curve, the parameters aren't favourable to executive recruitment.
8: Talk fast, don't they?
7: So I'll stick to chauffeuring.
8: Don't you want to stretch yourself?
7: Well, that's not important.
8: You could double your present salary.
7: That is. Yeah, all right, I'll try again. Morning. No, I'll come back later.
10: Please, sit down.
7: Oh, very well. You see, I'm looking for a job.
10: Fine.
7: You probably won't have anything for me.
10: Well, we might, if we can overcome this lack of confidence.
7: Oh, I'm sorry. I'm wasting your time. I'll go.
10: No, please. Oh, it's typical of the redundant executive.
7: Yes, but I'm not even redundant.
10: Well, there's plenty worse off than you, then.
7: Yeah, not walking around.
10: It's part of my job to help you believe in yourself.
7: All right, I'll try.
10: Good. Now, let's start by examining your career to date.
7: Ah, it was nice talking to you. Goodbye.
10: Come back. All right. Look, we'll skip the past. Just tell me about your present job, Mr.
7: Duggan. Leslie Duggan.
10: And don't be modest. Show yourself in the best light.
7: Best light? Mm. Well, I suppose you could say I'm in transport.
10: Less humble. Can you say you're a transport executive?
7: Well, if you want me to. I'm a transport executive.
10: Now that sounds better, doesn't it?
7: Yeah, well, it should do.
10: And why do you want to change your job? How far would you go with your present employer?
7: Well, I draw the line at Newcastle. For that, she gets the train. Oh, I see what you mean. Yes, well, you could say my employer's right behind me most of the time.
10: Oh, it's a she, is it? Mm. And you don't feel she could open doors for you?
7: She could, but she makes me do it.
10: Well, so how about your sudden change of direction?
7: She hangs on like grim death.
10: Well, employers don't like to lose top executives. Any other experience?
7: Yeah, I had my own property company.
10: In a big way?
7: Oh, I turned over £500,000. It just didn't get up again.
10: I don't understand.
7: Are you familiar with the term fiscal counterflow?
10: No.
7: Well, that's what I meant then.
10: So why did you give this company up?
7: I can truthfully say I was unable to contribute any more to it.
10: But this must have left you well off.
7: Well, let's say
1: I do have my milk delivered.
10: And in spite of this, you still choose to work?
1: Again, I can truthfully say I have found it impossible to remain idle.
10: This is all most impressive. Remuneration isn't important.
1: I wouldn't say that. Now, I want 15,000, share options, financial participation, and one of those phones where you push the little buttons.
10: Good, that's confident. Mm. Anything else?
1: I used to write magazine articles.
10: Great, literacy's a big bonus.
1: Really?
10: Yes.
1: You've made me feel I can do anything.
10: That's what I'm here for.
1: Yeah, well, flick through your files, you know, see if there's anything big enough.
10: Transport. Ah. British Rail are looking for an efficiency planner.
1: Ah. I wasn't really thinking of a part-time job.
10: Yes, and of course you want a change anyway.
1: Yeah.
10: Ah. Here's something different. I don't have all the details yet. A friend just mentioned it.
1: What is it?
10: Press officer.
1: Well, if you can't do any better...
10: Well, they want someone who can write. It's a mail order firm.
1: Oh, I'm with a mail order firm on the transport side.
10: Good heavens, so you know the business. Shall I give them a ring?
1: Oh, you can say I might consider it.
10: My, you certainly perked up. Go in this confident and you'll get any job.
1: Yeah, I shan't forget you. I might be able to use a good secretary.
10: Hello, Emma. It's Kay at Topex. Oh, fine, thanks. Listen, I've got the ideal press officer for your friend. How do I get in touch? Oh, the friend's with you now. That's great. Shall I have a word? Thanks. We're in luck. We can talk business straight away. Hello, Kay Wright at Topex. I think I have your press officer. Lots of executive experience, proven writing ability, and very charming.
1: Don't.
10: I haven't asked him yet, but whatever it is, I'm sure he doesn't look it. Well, let me tell you more about him.
11: He sounds perfect, Emma. I only wish I'd met him when I was younger. Yes, Miss Wright, I'm very interested. Could you just give me his name? Yes. Leslie D... Yes, I'm still here. Tell me, has he got blonde hair? And a moustache like a dead hush puppy? Oh, just a lucky guess. Look, I don't think I will interview him. I hate violence, especially when it's committed by me. And I don't want to have to find a new chauffeur. Well, listen closely and I'll tell you what I mean.
10: I see. Yes. Of course, I can only go on what I'm told. Yes. Yes, I hope you give him what he deserves.
1: Ask for 40,000.
10: Well, if you're content to deal with him yourself...
1: Oh, I can haggle. Any company car?
10: Oh, please. Give him one for me. No, we won't be charging him.
1: I say, that's good of you. If you like, I'll appear in your adverts.
10: Unfortunately, we can't sue.
1: Sue? It's a woman. Oh, the job's mine.
10: Right. Yes, I'm very sorry.
1: Yeah. When do we start?
10: Right now. Turn round and go straight ahead.
1: Yes.
10: Preferably through the plate glass window. Just keep walking and never come back. Get out! Go!
8: Well, Leslie?
1: Got anything for pierced eardrums?
8: What does she say?
1: Well, I'm not the type. It sticks out a mile, apparently. One phone call and she knew all about me. She wouldn't give me the details.
8: Oh, well. Yeah, look, Leslie, I wasn't going to say this. I can't offer much to start with, and if you'd found something better...
1: What?
8: Well, come in with me.
1: What? Your security firm?
8: Right. We'll start looking for an office.
1: Mike, I've no money.
8: Not necessary. It's a risk, mine, but you'll be in on the ground floor. You can give me something better than money.
1: There isn't anything.
8: Help no end having someone to rely on.
1: Mm.
8: I mean, we know you're a fool, but at least you're consistent.
1: I don't know what to say.
8: Well, shut up. Well, now you've joined the firm, it's time we had a staff outing.
1: Yeah.
8: Fancy a drink?
9: So he ended up asking you for a job?
3: Well, he obviously didn't know it was me. I mean, imagine Leslie, the press officer, being able to hardly read a paper without moving his lips.
9: The idea. Well, I wouldn't have thought it was impossible from what you've told me about him.
3: I may have given a false impression.
9: He did do some writing.
3: Well, it was just to pass the time between lunch and getting up.
9: And if you married him, he must be quite personable.
3: Oh, Leslie could charm the town planners out of the trees.
9: And quite intelligent?
3: In his way. I mean, he's got the most ingenious excuses for being an idiot.
9: He's beginning to sound like the ideal press officer.
3: I suppose I just hadn't thought about it.
9: And he knows the firm already, and you don't want him to leave.
3: This is starting to make horrible sense. Well, I suppose I better have a word while he's driving me home.
9: Yes, perhaps it is a good idea.
1: I hope I'm driving cautiously enough for you, madam.
3: Yes, of course, Leslie. How's your job hunting?
1: I've had the odd approach.
3: You always did.
1: But I've decided not to take a job.
3: Oh, look, don't let one rejection get you down.
1: Rejection?
3: Oh, I know about the press officer thing, Leslie. That was me.
1: Oh, I see. You set that up nicely, didn't you?
3: Oh, don't be silly. How could I? It was a coincidence.
1: But you didn't miss the chance to humiliate me.
3: I'm sorry, darling. It took me by surprise, that's all. But now I've got it open, I might be prepared to consider you for the job.
1: You might be prepared to consider me? Well, I'd like to say, darling, now you've shown your faith in me, now you've had the decency to reconsider and been big enough to change your mind and offer me a job, you can stuff it.
3: Now, Leslie, don't be hasty.
1: You see, I'm going into partnership with Mike. I prefer that to being an employee.
3: Oh. Well, when are you thinking of leaving?
1: Soon. We started looking for premises yesterday.
3: Ah. So I'll have to start looking for a press officer again.
1: And a chauffeur. Perhaps you'll find one who likes being overtaken by old ladies on bicycles.
8: Yes. Yes, of course, I'd like to, General. But there's this problem.
1: Mike, I tried another estate agent. Sorry.
8: Yes, of course, sir. It's what I always wanted. I see. Well, I don't know what to say. Yeah, all right, I'll shut up. Yes, I'll ring you tomorrow, General. Goodbye.
1: Mike, I've got it. Perfect place. There's even somewhere for the Alsatians to, well, there's a tree.
8: That was General Manders.
1: And Mike, it's convenient for London, but 5 miles from the nearest McDonald's. Perfect. Crazy rent.
8: Leslie.
1: Open plan office, split level fire escape. Come on, get your coat.
8: Hang on, old sir.
1: Well, I'll help you find the pawn ticket. Back up, old chap. We're in business.
8: The army want me to stay on, Leslie. They've offered me the anti-terrorist unit. Well, Manders put me up for it before, and then they scrapped the idea. It was partly the reason I left, as a matter of fact. Well, now it's on again.
1: I see.
8: But, I mean, say the word, Leslie. I'll tell him what to do with it. I mean, our arrangement stands if you want it.
1: Well, what do you want?
8: Well, we've got a team now, you and me, and, well, I believe we could make a go of it.
1: Oh, shut up.
8: Hmm?
1: Well, you don't want to spend the rest of your life sending dogs round shopping precincts. You're a soldier. Go on, say you accept.
8: Well, I'd like to, Leslie, be honest, but what about you?
1: Do you really think I want to run a security firm? I only came in to stop you ruining yourself.
8: Ah, well, I feel easier then.
1: Sure.
8: But I don't like to think of you stuck with chauffeuring your ex-wife.
1: No problem. She offered me a top job. Press officer. I turned it down because of our little scheme. Now, if you'll excuse me, I'll go round and accept.
3: Well, I'll be sorry to see you go, Emma.
9: Any more applicants for your press officer job?
3: I offered it to Leslie, but he turned me down. So your friend's ringing me tomorrow with a short list.
9: Ah, I've thought of someone you can add.
11: Oh, good, I'll make a note. Who is it?
9: Me, M-E.
11: What?
9: If your offer's still open.
11: Definitely. But, you know, I can't match what you get in the States.
9: Right, but money isn't everything. And I can't go on much longer without London fog and tea breaks.
11: Oh, that's wonderful, Emma. You've got the job. Hmm? Let's crack a bottle of champagne.
9: Well, I'll have to settle things over there, of course. Give a month's notice.
11: Fine, start in 6 weeks. Oh. Now, who is that? Would you open a bottle, love? There's one in the fridge. Oh.
7: Ah, evening, madam.
11: Leslie.
7: I want to apologize for my attitude the other day.
11: No need. I was a bit off, too.
7: Yeah, and also, I've come round to ask...
11: Emma, this is Leslie. Pour him a glass, too. Leslie, this is Emma Gray.
7: Hello.
11: Emma's my new press officer.
7: Oh.
11: Cheers. Now, what was it you came to ask?
7: I came to ask, when you want the car in the morning, madam. And what time's Hawaii 5-0?
6: Leslie Phillips and Jill Bennett starred in Drop Me Here, Darling. Also featured were Norma Ronald, Edward Judd and Eve Koch. The program was written by Andrew Palmer and produced by Edward Taylor.

0: What has a hazelnut in every bite?
1: Sorry!
0: And thick milk chocolate for your delight?
1: Sorry!
0: Nougat and caramel golden light?
1: Sorry!
0: And don't forget the hazelnut in every bite! And again! What has a hazelnut in every bite?
1: Sorry!
0: Thick milk chocolate for your delight?
1: Sorry!
0: Nougat and caramel golden light? And don't forget the hazelnut in every bite!
1: Sorry!
0: A hazelnut in every bite!
2: I hope you're not hungry, dear Henry, I've just burnt the roast and I've ruined the sponge.
3: Well, that's a nice thing, isn't it? After I've been working...
2: Henry, I've got me secret supply.
3: You don't mean...
2: Polo mints.
3: Yum, yum.
4: Well, come in, Smithers. What is it? Speak up, boy. Orange juice.
5: No, sir. New Kellogg's Rise and Shine.
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1: You know, some marmalades get some of their tang from added flavouring. 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
1: Good morning, sir.
2: Morning, Vince. Any post?
1: Nothing much.
3: When you say nothing much, Vince, you are acknowledging the existence of some, albeit not a great quantity, of post.
1: In a manner.
3: Thank you for that. Within that post, were there any letters containing checks for me?
1: No, sir.
3: I only ask because by chance I've got to go to the bank later, so if there had been a check or two, it would have made sense to have banked them whilst I was there.
1: Right, but there weren't any.
3: In that case, let me ask you this, if I may. Were there any letters from solicitors saying they're going to be sending me a check?
1: No.
3: But you have received something. You've acknowledged that earlier. Something not entirely unrelated to my outstanding fee.
1: Well,
3: might I suggest that you've received a letter on my behalf that does mention money?
1: It mentions money.
3: Well, Vince, in that case, can I put it to you that your earlier statement that you hadn't received a letter mentioning money was a previous inconsistency?
1: You've been entered in the Reader's Digest prize draw. I didn't think it was worth mentioning.
3: Well, it is worth mentioning. Someone's got to win. Put it on my desk, will
1: you? Since you brought up the subject of money, sir, would this be a convenient moment to mention the clerk's fees owing in Chambers?
3: Please.
1: And don't forget, we've got the rent review coming up next month. People are going to have to find the money for that.
3: Well, don't look at me. It's not my fault there's a depletion of fund. I mean, look at the junior members of Chambers. The Labour Party recruit a couple of barristers, they get Tony and Cherie. We try the same thing and we get Hillary and Ruth. A nail biter and a bed wetter. And Ruth. Which is why I was right to draft that advert for new members of Chambers. Now, have we had any responses?
1: None yet, sir.
3: None? It's been in for a week now. Well, I suppose a lot of people go away in October.
1: There's a visitor for you, miss. I think it's your mother.
4: What? It can't be, not in Chambers. What's she look like?
1: Quite attractive. A bit like yourself, a few years on.
4: Oh, well, it couldn't be her. Well, I don't look anything like my mother. She's got sharper features.
1: Well, in that case, I'm mystified. This other lady's made us all a cup of lemon tea with no sugars in the clerk's room, and she's dusting the law reports.
4: It's her. I am so sorry, Vince. I just don't know how you can say that she looks like me. I shouldn't really say this, but a lot of what you see is out of a bottle. Can you just ask her to wait? I would want to...
5: Hello, love.
4: Mom! What are you doing here?
5: Oh, I'm visiting you, you noodle. Aren't you pleased to see me?
4: Yes, yes, yes, of course. I just didn't...
5: I said I was going to do it, didn't I?
4: Well, yes, but you used to say you'd come and see me at my sports day as well, and you were, you know, often you were busy.
5: Well, you were never going to win anything at sports day. Honestly, Vince, Ruth's running. We used to call her the baby giraffe.
4: Yes, I hated it.
5: Well, you look like one. Anyway, you were always much more of the brain box than the athlete.
4: I came fourth in the low hurdles in the second year.
5: Oh, do you know, I've said to Ruth, I must come and visit her in her chambers. I am looking forward to seeing how it all works in practice.
4: So you've seen Chambers. Why don't I get your cab back to my flat and we'll talk tonight? See what work in practice?
5: Court.
4: Mum, have you got into some sort of trouble? I've told you that people don't like you going into the gardens and rearranging things.
5: No, you noggin. I'm coming to court to see you.
4: Do you know, I was watching Kavanagh QC last week. I thought it was really exciting. No, you can't. You can't, can she, Vince?
1: Well...
5: Oh, it was Vince that let me see the diary. Now, it just works out nicely. You've got a case on Wednesday morning, and I've got Starlight Express at 3.
4: Yeah, but you... Cases sometimes take ages to get on. I mean, it's a lot of boring sitting around. You could be late for the show.
5: Now, what do you think's more important to me? Seeing my lovely Ruth in her wig and gown, or a lot of silly men on roller skates? Right, well, I'm off to the hotel. I'll see you at Snaresbrook Crown Court on Wednesday morning. Vince will give me directions, won't you, Vincey?
3: What time's the mid-morning post arriving?
1: Middle of the morning, sir.
3: All right. I just can't understand why we haven't had any interest from that advert. I'm well thought of in certain quarters, aren't I?
1: Did you see the football last night, sir?
3: For goodness sake, I'm liked, aren't I?
1: It was a nil-all draw, but quite an interesting game tactically.
3: Ah, that must be the post now.
6: Morning, John. Morning, Vince.
3: Oh, it's you. We were expecting the postman.
6: Oh, I'm sorry. He's a lovely guy, isn't he?
2: He gave me the post. I thought I'd save him the walk. He had sciatica a couple of years ago.
3: Let me look at those. Circulars, a bill, another prize draw.
2: Were you expecting something in particular?
3: Actually, I was waiting to see if there'd been a response to the advert for new members of Chambers.
2: What?
3: Oh, I was going to tell you about it. It was a decision of the Executive Committee.
2: What Executive Committee?
3: Oh, yes, I was going to tell you about that as well. The one that was created 3 weeks ago by an executive decision taken by me as head of Chambers, in committee, as it were.
2: In committee with who?
3: In committee with whom, Hillary? Well, Vince and myself spoke about it, and I think I mentioned it to Ruth en passant.
2: And whom is on this committee?
3: Well, let's see, there's me and Vincent. I suppose we form the main corpus.
2: You can't just take unilateral decisions.
3: It wasn't unilateral. There were two of us thinking laterally, Vincent and myself.
2: Oh, yeah, I see. So I wasn't considered for this committee.
3: It wasn't like that. You were considered briefly and passed over. So there's nothing to complain about.
2: Well, I refuse to be bound by a decision of this executive committee, so you may as well disband it.
3: I can't disband it. It's doing some very good work, especially on recruitment.
2: Let me have a look at that advert. You can't put this in the Times. It's fiction.
3: Nonsense. It's based entirely on truth.
2: Rapidly expanding chambers.
3: I'm expecting a bit more work.
2: Highly remunerative practice.
3: Do you have any idea what a nurse earns?
1: Sir, this one isn't a circular. It's a response to the advert. Looks quite promising.
3: Let me see that. Edward Madden, Eton and a first-class law degree at Cambridge.
1: Didn't you tell me you got a first-class honours in law, sir?
3: Yes, I got a law degree.
1: And at Cambridge, too, didn't you tell me?
3: Yes, I got a law degree.
2: Well, I don't see why we need any more members of Chambers.
1: Oh, this fella's profile does look pretty good.
3: Yes, Hillary. Eton and Cambridge at the bar, that kind of class breeds work, and work breeds money.
2: We've got plenty of work. Well, what about the Georgiadis credit card fraud? I brought you in on that, and it wasn't easy explaining to the client why you'd put

0: What about the Georgiades credit card fraud? I brought you in on that, and it wasn't easy explaining to the client why you put QC after your name when you weren't one.
1: I've explained that that was a simple word processing error on my notepaper and business cards. Look, Hillary. I'm grateful for the Georgiades case, but I just think that a bigger Chambers will help all of us. Trust me.
0: Ruth, there you are. I've got to talk to you. John's going to interview someone, a barrister, to become a new member of Chambers, and he hasn't consulted either of us.
2: So?
0: Well, I don't think we need any more members of Chambers.
2: Hillary, what are you fretting about? If John takes someone on, how long do you think they're going to stick to it when they see him at close quarters? Can I ask you something? Have you ever seen me running?
0: No.
2: Well, you must have seen me walking fast.
0: I might have done.
2: Well, you must have done. Would you say I looked like any particular animal when I was running or walking fast?
0: I don't know what you're talking about.
2: If you had to name an animal that I resembled when I was running or walking fast, what would it be?
0: I don't think you look like any animal.
2: But if you had to pick the one that was nearest to me, you know, in the way I move.
0: I don't know. St. Bernard?
2: St. Bernard?
0: Rabbit, then.
2: Rabbit, I said walking fast, Hillary, not hopping. There is no point in doing this if you're not going to take it seriously.
0: I don't know why you're asking me these questions.
2: My mother is coming to court on Wednesday to watch me, okay? Enough explanation?
0: That's great.
2: She only came down because she saw an episode of Kavanagh. I've been practicing 12 years and she's never expressed an interest. 5 minutes of John Thor doing GBH to a Manchester accent and she appears in our clerk's room.
0: Well, she's bound to be impressed. I mean, you're really good in court.
2: I don't know. I'm just funny about mixing worlds. My work is my world. I've built it. It's mine. My family are in another world. Yorkshire. I mean, don't get me wrong. My mum's great. Sometimes she's great. Well, she's just my mum. Well, would you tell a 14-year-old daughter to work on her personality just in case her looks didn't develop?
1: Ah, Vince, what'd you get?
3: Jaffa cakes.
1: Oh, what a spread. We can still really turn it on in these chambers when we want to. Edward, what are you doing here? You're not on the executive committee.
0: Well, actually, I've been looking through his CV, and I've got a few questions I'd like to ask Mr. Madden.
1: What are you talking about? What sort of questions?
0: Well, for a start, he's been out of the country for the last 6 years, and the head of his former chambers is now dead, so we can't ask him for a reference.
1: What is this job doing to you, Hillary?
0: What do you mean?
1: You've become a monster.
0: No, it's just that
1: This man comes to us in good faith, and you want to prejudge him.
0: Well, there might be perfectly reasonable explanations, of course.
1: He's a barrister. We're all members of the bar, Hillary. That makes us part of a brotherhood with some women in it. If people start questioning lawyers, you're one step away from total anarchy.
0: Well, I just want him to comment on a few things. I don't think there's anything wrong with that.
4: Mr. Edward Madden, sir.
5: Edward, how very good of you to come. Ha, ha, ha. Do have a seat.
6: And you are?
5: John Fuller Carp, head of chambers.
6: Oh, in that case, I'm most delighted to meet you.
5: How very kind of you to say so. May I introduce my two colleagues, Hilary Tripping, and our senior clerk, Vincent Griffin, you've already met.
6: How do you do?
5: Hilary's fine, thank you. Do please have a seat. Good. Perhaps, Edward, we could start with a few general questions. When could you start?
6: Right away, I suppose. I need a day or so to arrange my computer and stuff to be moved in.
5: You've got a computer.
0: Interesting. Could I ask you about the last 6 years? You say you've been in America. Aren't you a bit out of touch with practice here?
6: Well, I suppose you could say that.
5: In a sense, I'd have thought that being in America would have given you an in-depth knowledge of a comparative legal system and a valuable insight into English law.
6: Well, I was going to say that being away has taught me that all I really ever wanted to do was to practice here in London. See, I now really feel it's my destiny.
5: Ah, la forza del destino. The force of one's destination. That's wonderful. I mean, it's exactly what we're looking for.
0: Sorry to butt in, but there is this problem about references.
5: I wouldn't call it a problem, Hillary.
6: No, I can understand absolutely. The barrister who knew me best when I was practising here was Lord Grieve of Horsley, QC. Did you know him?
5: Lord Grieve, not to speak to, no, but in a general way, very much so.
6: Yes, my parents were divorced when I was very young, and Lord Grieve was like a father to me. I can't think I'll ever find anyone.

0: cancer, please.
1: That's a very moving story, son. I must say, Edward, your qualifications are most impressive. Edward, I think I've seen enough for us to make an objective decision as a group. Thank you so much for coming.
0: Well, I'm very grateful to you all for seeing me. Goodbye.
1: Well, pretty impressive, I'd say.
2: I don't know. I thought he was a bit aloof.
1: Aloof? That's breeding. No one stares into the middle distance like the English aristocracy. It's wonderful, wonderful the way they make you feel so insignificant.
2: Sorry, John, but there was something I didn't like about him.
1: I'm getting genuinely worried about you, Hillary. I don't know if you're aware of this, but you're aggressive and unpleasant. I sense a lot of anger coming from you in there.
2: Well, I was just trying to see what makes him tick, and to protect the interests of Chambers. I vote that we don't take him.
3: Come.
1: Ah, Edward. How are you settling in?
3: Very well, thank you, John. Just waiting for my new chair.
1: Oh, yes, I spoke to Vince about that earlier. He's spoken to his regular supplier this morning. The supplier's speaking to a contact at the manufacturer this afternoon, and Vince is taking delivery at the rear of the pub later tonight.
3: Good. Good.
1: Good. Good. Everything else okay?
3: Oh, yes. Oh, well, there was one thing, but... I probably shouldn't mention it.
1: No, no, no, do, please.
3: No, it's silly. It's a trifle. I mean, forget I said anything.
1: No, please, Edward, in these chambers we pride ourselves on our capacity for sharing concerns.
3: Oh, that's very kind, John. No, it's just some of my funds are still tied up in America. I had quite a lot in the Eurobond market. Do you invest in it?
1: Not in Eurobonds as such, no.
3: Yes, anyway, to cut a long trawl through Wall Street short, my liquidity is... temporarily, a touch light. And with the first month's Chambers rent due...
1: Yes.
3: I wouldn't normally dream of asking, it's only 1,500.
1: You want me to lend you the money?
3: Is that too awful?
1: You want me to lend you the money?
3: Yes, yes. I can probably ring through to the brokers and get them to call in a position on the long bond, but it does take a while.
1: No, of course.
3: It's not going to put you out, is it? I mean, if it is, forget it. I mean, goodness knows, you've been kind enough already.
1: No. It's no problem. I always let my brokers wait till the optimum moment to sell, 10 minutes either way, and it's six figures down the tubes.
3: Yes, I'm so grateful, John. Now, could you make the cheque payable to E. Madden?
1: Yes. 1,500. Wasn't that dollars or pounds, did you say?
4: Hello, love. Ooh, what's the matter?
5: Nothing. There's nothing the matter. It's just that, well, barristers don't normally come to court with their mothers, so the thing is that you mustn't talk to me once the client arrives.
4: No, you can rely on me, love. I just won't say a thing. How are you feeling?
5: Fine. It's not nervous. Well, sometimes you get a bit tense before court. Well, not tense, but the adrenaline starts pumping. We'd be dead if it didn't.
4: Oh, yes. Well, you know how to do your job.
5: Oh, there he is. Look, it's nice that you came. It's nice that I can show you what I do, you know, my world. It's good.
4: Yes, well, don't be silly. I wouldn't have missed this for anything.
5: I'll see you later.
4: Oh, okay, love. Oh, have you brushed your hair?
5: What?
4: Have you brushed your hair?
5: Does it look like I haven't brushed it?
4: No, not really.
5: What do you mean, not really? Does it look messy?
4: No, not messy. Untidy.
5: I brushed it 5 minutes ago.
4: Did you?
5: Yes, 5 minutes ago in the robing room.
4: Oh, well, obviously I was mistaken. I'm sorry, love.
5: I'm going to be wearing a wig, for God's sake. And anyway, I think I look smart.
4: Oh, well, that's all that matters, isn't it?
5: Why are you doing this?
4: Doing what?
5: This thing that you always do.
4: What, wanting you to look presentable?
5: Undermining me. Now, just be quiet and stop it.
4: Well, there's no need to attack me. I hope you don't behave like that with witnesses.
5: I am going to speak to the client. Just don't talk to me.
4: All right.
5: Good.
4: Okay.
5: Good.
4: Well, at least tidy up the fringe a bit. Let the court see your face.
1: Ah, Vince. How's it going?
2: How's what going?
1: You know, things. How's Mr. Madden settling in? Has he done much work?
2: Well, early days yet, sir.
1: Oh, yes, definitely.
2: Actually, the only case he's done is a sale of goods advice. I was just going to talk to him about the billing.
1: Were you? Yes, I was going to swing by his room myself, actually. I'll come with you.
6: Is this a convenient moment, sir?
3: Yes, Vincent, of course. Come in.
1: Hello.
3: Hello, John.
7: I just wanted to have a word about this timesheet. I couldn't help noticing, sir, that you put down 2 hours for that 10-page advice.
3: That's right.
7: Could I ask how long it actually took you?
3: 2 hours.
7: Ah, right, I thought there'd been a mistake.
1: Yes, no problem, Edward. Vince will calculate the appropriate number of chargeable hours.
7: Yes, no problem, sir. I'll put down 6.5 hours.
3: But 2 hours is the proper amount.
1: Of real time, yes, but chargeable time is different. I'm only 53 years old in real time, but if you add up my chargeable hours, I'm currently 182.
3: But I only did 2 hours' work.
7: You've lost me.
1: Let me explain, Edward. You could you not, have done 2 hours and 2 minutes?
3: I suppose so.
7: You see, we charge in units of an hour, so if you go over the hour, that's another unit, so that's 3 hours.
1: And you were probably interrupted a couple of times, phone, perhaps?
3: I might have been.
1: Well, there you are, that's the shortfall. You start a new unit each time you're interrupted. Build in a notional 3 interruptions, and that's 6.
7: And if it's an even number, we always round up to the nearest half hour for VAT, so 6.5.
3: VAT?
7: Vince's additional time. That's the time it takes me to add up the time.
8: Vince, you don't think I'm lacking in confidence, do you?
7: Not at all, sir. Don't I say to you, every year, it's just a question of winning a few cases or even one case. I say that to you every year without fail. Every year, you just need to win a few cases or one case.
8: Yes, you do. Is it only me? Have you noticed anything strange about Edward Madden?
7: Now you come to mention it, I did have a call this morning from a solicitor who briefed him. Apparently he told some client who was happily paying privately that they were entitled to legal aid. Half his fees.
8: But that's written in the code of conduct.
7: I know, but he acted on it. That's taking it too far. You all set for this afternoon's conference in the Georgiades credit card fraud?
8: Oh, yes. Big case like that and a barrister's really established himself. I'm glad I brought John in on that one. See you later. I've got a bit more preparation to get through before the conference. I want to make sure everything's covered. I mean, it is covered, but I want to be very well covered. So I'll go and cover it again.
1: Is Mr. Madden still in his room?
7: Yes, he is, sir, and he asked me to give you the invoice for his new chair. Said he'd talk to you about his temporary cash flow situation.
1: Yes, but he didn't mention the chair. How much is it?
7: £8.50.
1: Oh, well, it's under a tenner. I don't mind so much.
7: £850, sir.
9: £850 for a chair?
7: Well, it is calf's leather. It's got hydraulics and that.
9: Look, I'm not... Hasn't Madden had any fees in yet?
7: Well, not yet, sir, but as you say, it's early days.
9: Well, can't you get him in on some big trial?
7: Well, the only big trial coming up in Chambers is the Georgiades fraud, but that's already assigned to you and Mr. Tripping.
1: Yes. Where did Mr. Tripping say he was going?
8: John, I really think I've got this case covered.
1: Excellent, and indeed nothing less than I'd expect from you, Harry.
8: Really?
1: Yes. You're becoming, if I may say so, an increasingly influential and respected member of these chambers. It's very good to see.
8: Well, I just try and get on with the work, really. The cases, the Georgiades fraud...
1: Yes, Harry, actually I was meaning to speak to you about that. And what I'm going to say might strike you at first blush as unusual, but I believe that you'll have the chance to do something truly wonderful with this case.
8: Well, I have done quite a bit of work on it, thank you.
1: If you do the right thing, I think you could really make a name for yourself on this one.
8: Do you really think so?
1: I know so. Trust me, if you drop out of it now, you'll be doing something that people will talk about for many years. Myself among them.
8: Drop out of it?
1: I'm so glad you're taking that attitude.
8: Why should I drop out of it?
1: Because it is the right and ethical thing to do.
8: Oh, right. I see. You want Madden to be your junior on the case, don't you?
1: No, Henry. That is exactly what I do not want. It is, however, what I believe objectively to be right.
8: But I was really looking forward to working with you on it. John, I want to do this case. But if I'm not wanted, then I don't want to do it. I wanted to do it whilst you wanted me to. But I don't want to now.
1: God, I'm good.
10: And so, Your Honour, it is my submission that in all the circumstances a custodial sentence...
11: I'm sorry, what was that?
10: Your Honour, I was saying that in the light of all the mitigating circumstances, a custodial...
11: Sorry, I was distracted. Could the lady behind you gesturing with the hairbrush please sit down?
12: I've got a hair grip. Just take it. You don't have to use it.
13: You can't talk in here.
12: I wasn't talking. I was motioning. Maybe put it on before he sentences.
11: Yes, Miss Quirk?
10: Yes, Your Honour. I was just submitting that, in the light of all the mitigating circumstances, a custodial sentence is not proportionate.
11: Miss Quirk, these are serious offences. I'm afraid I'm wholly against you.
12: She was only trying her best.
5: Mum!
11: Who is this lady?
12: I'm not a lady, so let's not have all that. I'm Ruth's mum, and I thought she said a bit very well.
11: Mrs. Quirk, I'm afraid that you cannot interrupt these proceedings. You have no locus standi.
12: Well, that's as maybe, but I'm still her mother.
10: Mother, you're destroying my case.
12: Nonsense, he was just put off by that fringe. And the fact that you were being so serious.
5: I am trying to keep a man out of jail.
12: Oh, yes, and don't we all know it? At least try to smile.
11: Miss Quirk, this is coming close to being a contempt.
12: See? Now you've upset him.
1: Good morning, gentlemen. May I introduce the new junior on the case, Edward Madden. Edward Cyril Hines, our esteemed instructing solicitor, and Yannis Georgiadis, the former head of the Monkfish Credit Card Company, and also, if I may say so, most cruelly and unjustly charged as a defendant in the current case.
13: Good morning.
14: Very kind of you to say so, Mr. Fuller Cuff.
1: Edward is a scholar at Eton and gained a first-class honours degree in law from Cambridge, so he'll be an invaluable addition to our team.
13: Didn't you tell me you got a first-class honours degree in law from Cambridge, Mr. Fuller Cuff?
1: Yes, I got a law degree. Shall we get on? Now, in my view, the charges are quite monstrous. There's scarcely a thread, a scintilla, or even a fraction of a scintilla of evidence to link you with these crimes.
3: Could I say something at this point?
1: Absolutely, Edward. I told you he never stops thinking.
3: I read every document in the files last night.
1: As indeed I have done several times.
3: And I'm afraid, Mr. Georgiadis, that you're clearly guilty on all the charges.
14: What?
1: Edward, surely you mean clearly not guilty?
3: No. The police have recorded telephone conversations, confiscated private correspondence in your hand, and will produce 12 witnesses who say that you knew that what you were doing was dishonest.
1: Yes, but when you add all that up, what does it actually mean?
3: If you plead not guilty, you'll be found guilty, and you'll get a far higher sentence. Plead guilty, it'll be quick, cheap, and you'll have the satisfaction of having salved your conscience and repaid society.
14: Ah, so you think I should plead guilty?
3: Yes. No.
14: You think I should plead not guilty?
3: No.
1: Yes. What Mr. Madden means is yes and no, but far more yes than no. Wholly yes, in fact, and not no at all.
14: Is that right?
3: No.
1: But in the very positive sense of the word no, very much the yes aspect of no. If he pleads guilty, we won't be paid for the trial.
3: But I'm just telling him the truth.
1: I don't understand.
3: It's my duty. Surely you don't believe that a good lawyer can also be a bad man?
1: That is not the ethical question here. The question is whether he can also be a rich man.
3: You can't represent someone you know to be guilty.
1: Why?
3: You'd be a party to misleading the court.
1: Yes, but only in the legal sense.
3: I can't do that.
1: What's wrong with you?
13: My client is waiting, Mr. Fuller Cuff.
14: Are you saying I should go guilty or not guilty?
1: Mr. Georgiadis, my advice and that of my junior is plain, consistent and unequivocal.
3: If you are guilty, you should plead guilty.
1: But as you are clearly not, then you shouldn't. Which you won't. I mean, you can't. And you shan't.
3: Please excuse me.
1: Oh. Where's that bloody half-wit?
7: Mr. Tripping popped out a little earlier,
1: not
7: sir.
1: Not him, the other one, Madden.
7: What makes you say he's an idiot?
1: Load the man's IQ by 1%, you'd have to water him. He's just advised Yannis Georgiadis to plead guilty and pass up the chance of a big privately paid trial.
7: Oh, that's worse than stupid, sir. That's perverting the course of earnings. A pattern's emerging. I was going to have a word with you about him anyway, sir. This morning I caught him on the phone to a Citizens Advice Bureau offering to do a case for free.
3: What?
7: Apparently it's when you give legal advice but you don't receive money for it. I explained to him immediately. I just don't think he understood.
1: Oh, well, that's it. He's got to go.
3: I can't be party to the way you're running this defence, John. I'm withdrawing from the case.
1: But that's not all you're withdrawing from, mate. I want you out of these chambers before you bankrupt the lot of us.
3: You can't do that. Just because I want to fulfil my duty of honesty to the client.
1: Don't try and blind me with complex arguments.
3: Hillary, you'll help me. John is trying to get rid of me just because I tell the clients the truth.
1: Don't listen to him, Hillary.
15: As a matter of fact, I shan't listen to Mr. Madden.
1: You see, Madden, that's what these chambers are about. Loyalty to fellow members. Now, sod off.
3: If you can't get rid of me, I'll take you to the Bar Council.
15: As a matter of fact, I've just been to the Bar Council. And I'm sorry, but I've got some rather disturbing news.
1: Hillary, we're dealing with a crisis here. Can't this wait?
15: No. Well, the thing is, I went to the Bar Council to check you out, and you don't exist.
1: I thought so.
9: The timesheets, this truth business. I knew you weren't a real lawyer.
0: When I got back from America, a lot of my papers got delayed.
15: It's over, Madden. The Bar Council did know of an Edward Madden, a former timeshare salesman and a butlin's red coat.
0: I never wore that.
15: A man who passed himself off as a barrister and has been taken on in 3 sets of chambers in the last 10 years.
0: All right, I admit it. I'm fascinated by justice.
16: Oh, well, that settles it. There's no place for you in these chambers. I'm giving you 10 minutes to get your stuff and get out.
0: But can I take...
9: Not the chair.
1: Hillary, well done. You know, instinctively, I always shared your reservations, and I always wanted you in on the George Artist case. You must believe.
15: Don't try and soft soap me. I'm sorry, but I want you to know that this whole episode has done a lot of damage to our relationship.
1: Yes, I can see how you'd feel like that.
15: So it's no use saying you want me back on the George Artist case.
1: No, absolutely. I wouldn't say that. Because the truth is that the request for your return comes direct from the client.
15: That's utter nonsense.
1: That's what Yanis Georgiadis just said in conference. If I'm going to be pleading not guilty in an expensive 3-week trial, I want that Hillary tripping in as the junior.
15: He said that?
1: I'm possibly paraphrasing slightly. But he may have said that tough guy lawyer, Hillary tripping. Yes, that was it.
15: He said that?
1: Almost to the word. Come on, Tiger, let's go make some money.
17: You've been listening to Chambers, starring John Burr, James Fleet, Sarah Lancashire and Jonathan Kidd, with Robert Bathurst, Sue Johnson and Chris Pavlow. Chambers is written by Clive Coleman and produced by Paul Schlesinger.
18: Tudor Queen, the queen of canned meats. Tudor Queen ham, Tudor Queen ox tongue, Tudor Queen chicken, Tudor Queen luncheon meat. Rich in history, rich in quality, rich in value. Tudor Queen.
19: You know, some marmalades get some of their tang from added flavoring. While Robertson's Golden Shred gets all of its tang from Seville oranges. What would you rather have for breakfast?
20: I came across Mr. Kipling in a meadow by the church. If I've painted that spire once, he said, I've painted it a dozen times. He offered me an apple pie. An artist needs inspiration, he explained. Golden short crust pastry. Delicious apple filling, and just the right amount of sugar sprinkled on top. But then, when it comes to the little details, Mr. Ghibli does have an exceedingly good eye.
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22: One reason for the city's success is its remarkable efficiency.
23: Neville Farker Bridges, successful financier and self-appointed City of London watchdog.
22: This efficiency stems directly from the willingness amongst the people who work there to conduct their various deals entirely on trust, thereby reducing paperwork to a minimum. It's a sensible arrangement, because many of the deals wouldn't be worth the paper they were written on anyway.
23: Over the past 10 years, Neville Farker Bridges has given evidence at many of the city's largest fraud trials.
22: The city is a marketplace where a number of people deal in other people's money. Unfortunately, one of the most popular ways they choose to deal with it is to turn it into their own money.
23: This week, Dell's special looks at the city. In particular, we shall be focusing on the Rouget Dory Company fraud and finding out what effects it's had on the investors who have lost everything because of it. Specifically, we shall be addressing ourselves to 2 questions. Have city financiers been allowed to shape the law to suit themselves? And in that case, why do they still keep breaking it? Francis Stratton is the junior minister at the Department of Trade with special responsibility for investment services. I asked him what his government is doing to combat fraud in the city.
24: We are taking the appropriate steps to ensure that in future the city's major investment institutions will be subject to much stricter regulation.
23: And who will be conducting this stricter regulation?
24: The city's major investment institutions.
23: So you're saying they'll be self-regulated?
24: Yes, they will be self-regulated by themselves, yes.
2: Well, don't you think it would be better if they were regulated by someone else?
24: Certainly not, no.
2: Why not?
24: The business of the city's major investment institutions is extremely complicated. Indeed, it's often so complicated that probably only they know what they're supposed to be doing. Clearly, in that situation, it is they who are best placed to judge whether they're doing it properly or not. And if they aren't, it'll be their job to realize that they aren't and come down hard on themselves, and I'm confident that that's what they'll do.
2: What leads you to be so confident?
24: Because we're providing them with extremely effective teeth with which to punish themselves.
2: But presumably, there's a chance that they might choose, for instance, not to punish themselves.
24: There's a chance, yes, and obviously the government has provided adequate contingencies for that chance. We've built into the system very stiff penalties for any institutions that fail to regulate themselves satisfactorily.
2: And who will administer these penalties?
24: They will.
2: The institutions will administer penalties to themselves if they do not regulate themselves satisfactorily.
24: That's right, yes.
2: Minister, there are people who are very uneasy about this new system. Are you confident that it will in fact work?
24: Certainly. We haven't just rushed into this, you know, David. We've given a great deal of thought as to how best to set about bringing the city's major investment institutions under control. We've solicited advice on the subject and we've acted upon it.
2: And who gave this advice?
24: The city's major investment institutions.
4: One of the most high-risk and potentially high-profit areas of city business is the financial futures market. I'm in the offices now of futures trader Robert Pendle Hartman, and he's with me now. Robert, tell me, what is it exactly that you do here?
6: Yeah, can you just hold on a minute? I'm on the phone.
4: Certainly, okay. Yes.
6: No, sorry, no, cannot do, no. How much? Okay, yeah, I'll help, yeah. Yeah, sorry about that.
4: No, that's fine.
6: Well, basically, at the moment, what I'm doing is pretending to sell something that I won't have in 3 months' time to someone who doesn't exist. So the chap on the other end of the phone will attempt to buy it next week at tomorrow's price. It's a bit of a laugh, really.
4: Yes.
6: Yeah, can you hold on? Sorry. Just
4: finish this course.
6: Yeah. Okay, done. Yeah. Right, send it on. Great.
4: So you managed to sell it, did you?
6: Oh, no. Actually, I bought it instead.
4: What did you actually buy?
6: I'm not sure, but that doesn't matter anyway.
4: What's the point of the transaction, then?
6: The point is that I've just made 250 grand. I'm going to have a drink. Do you want one?
4: Yes, all right.
6: Good, can you pay? I'm a bit strapped for cash at the moment, yeah.
4: Clearly, then, the world of financial futures is a complex and bewildering one, not to be entered by the unwary. And yet that is precisely where Daphne and Roy Baker of Middlesex found themselves. They take up the story.
8: We'd had it in our minds for quite some time to invest our money in a suitable scheme so that when we retired, we'd be rich, sort of thing.
6: Yeah.
8: When we saw Rouge Adore's advertisement in the local newspaper, we decided that theirs was a scheme for us, didn't we?
6: Yes.
4: Well, what did this advertisement say? Can you remember?
10: Yes, it said, get rich quick with us, and it gave their name and phone number.
4: And on the basis of that advertisement, you decided to entrust your life savings?
8: No. Oh, we spoke to them first, obviously. Of course, when we did, we were very impressed, weren't we?
10: Oh, yes, yeah, particularly with Mr. Rouget.
4: What was it about him that impressed you?
8: Well, it was his accent, mostly.
4: His accent?
10: Yeah, oh, he's a very posh accent. You could tell he'd been well-educated.
8: He was very enthusiastic, too, wasn't he?
10: Oh, especially when we told him we had £8,000 to invest. I remember he said he could do a lot with that, didn't he?
8: Oh, yes, he did.
4: Did he explain exactly what kind of investment he was going to put your money into?
10: He said it was something to do with financial futures and foreign currency and, you know, that sort of thing. He said he could explain the whole portfolio very fully to us if we really wanted him to, but the trouble was the market was moving so fast that we'd lose hundreds of pounds while we were listening. So we just told him to get on with it, didn't we?
8: Yeah, well, we wouldn't have understood it anyway.
10: No.
8: I mean, neither of us have ever been very good at sums, have we?
10: No.
4: So you gave him £8,000. What happened after that?
8: Well, at first things went very well. After 3 weeks, one of his staff phoned us up to congratulate us because we'd just become Quarcher millionaires.
4: I'm sorry, what kind of millionaires?
8: Quarcher.
10: It's a currency in Malawi.
8: And a week later, you see, they phoned us up again to tell us that we were rapidly becoming an important financial institution in our own right. And we'd soon have to make up our own minds whether or not we wanted to be quoted on the stock exchange.
10: Quite exciting, that deal, wasn't it?
8: Yeah, it was.
4: Did you manage to keep track of where all your money was going at this time?
8: No, we didn't.
4: Didn't that worry you at all?
10: No, as Mr. Rouget explained, that was the whole idea. If we couldn't keep track of the money, nor could the taxman, so it was exempt. Apparently, it's a well-known business practice.
4: I see.
8: We were quite happy just to let them get on with it, really. till the gas bill came in.
10: The gas bill? Yeah. We worked out we'd need to take some money out to pay it, you see. So we contacted Mr. Rouget and asked him to convert some of our investments into cash. And he said no.
5: He said he wouldn't do it?
10: He said he couldn't do it because they weren't convertible into cash.
5: And why not?
8: Well, because apparently the most lucrative investments aren't.
5: So what's the point of having them if they're not convertible into cash?
8: Because they're so lucrative.
5: So, you're happy about the situation now, are you?
10: Well, to be honest, David, no. We'd rather have the sort of money you can spend, really.
23: 2 years ago, Gordon Rouget was featured on the BBC radio documentary series The Rich in Britain, presented by Norman Tennyson. Here, Norman Tennyson interviews Gordon Rouget in his car.
11: Well, this is most impressive. It's more like a travelling office, isn't it, Mr. Rouget?
12: I'm sorry, one moment. Sandra, take that through to the other room, would you? We'd like to talk.
8: Oh, yes, Mr. Rouget.
12: Oh, and make us a coffee when you've got a moment, would you?
8: Yes, Mr. Rouget.
12: Ah, where were we?
11: Right.
12: The car, yes. I find it invaluable.
11: Yeah, you're a man who's known for his wealth and his ostentatious style. Would you say that's fair?
12: I suppose so. I live well. Being rich has simply made it possible for me to have what I've always wanted.
11: And what would that be?
12: Money.
11: Yes, you're famous for your enthusiasm for money, aren't you?
12: In a way, yes. But I don't admire money for its own sake. Although, of course, some of the higher denomination notes are quite pretty, aren't they?
11: Hmm.
12: But I do like to do things with my money. It's no good just having it. You've got to do things with it. One of the things I like to do with it is to get it out and look at it. But I don't mind spending it on the things that I want, either. We tend to go to the opera very often, whatever's on. We have a box at Covent Garden. And they've installed a television for us, so if I don't like it, we put that on. Usually take along a couple of videos, just in case. Then there's Ascot, which I enjoy very much. Apart from the racing. And of course, I've acquired a few exquisite things.
11: What sort of things?
12: I've bought quite a few paintings. Many of them by foreigners. I think there's something quite exotic about a foreign, very expensive painting. At one of our homes, I've covered the walls with them. Almost. There's a small space just above the door in one of the bathrooms. I bought a sketch by Degas, but unfortunately it turned out to be an inch too long, and my insurers wouldn't let me trim it. So I have to keep on looking, I suppose. You don't know anybody who did any small paintings, do you? Preferably in grey.
11: Not offhand, no. Your wealth comes from the world of finance, which is notoriously ruthless. Are you ruthless?
12: I suppose I am, yes. I remember some years ago making an important decision that from then on my approach to life was going to be no more Mr. Nice Guy. That would have been when I was about 5. Fancy a quick frame of snooker?
11: Well,
12: Sandra, set up the balls, would you?
23: One of the most obvious illustrations of Gordon Rouget's ostentatious style is the Rouget Building, which is his headquarters in the heart of the city. It was designed by the architect Peter Williams. Earlier this month, I met him outside the building to talk about it.
22: I like to design buildings which say something about what goes on inside them. The problem with this commission was they didn't want me to say too much about what goes on inside there. That's why all the windows are tinted. But the East Wall has a financial motif, which I think captures something of what the city's all about.
11: You're referring there to the arrangement of 50,000 one-pound coins set in concrete.
22: That's right, yeah. That says money, which is what the city represents, isn't it?
11: It's rather extravagant, though, isn't it? I mean, some would say outrageously wasteful.
22: But that's also a lot of what the city's about, isn't it? The important thing is, it's new. I always like my work to be new and fresh.
11: It's been generally denounced as horrendously ugly.
22: Yes, but it's ugly in a new, fresh way, isn't it?
11: Of course, you're no stranger to controversy, are you? Previous designs of yours include the notorious giant vacuum cleaner building of Dallas.
22: I think much of the criticism of that building was misplaced. If the owners had not been fridge manufacturers, I think that they would have taken a more objective view of what I was trying to achieve.
11: There was also the roundly despised 20-storey concrete nose building in Toronto.
22: I cannot accept responsibility for the shortcomings of that development. The perfume company ran out of money before the nostrils were completed.
11: And yet you yourself, remarkably, have chosen to live in a splendidly traditional thatched cottage in the Cotswolds.
22: Well, that says something about me too, doesn't it?
11: Well, what does it say?
22: Well, it says that I'm the sort of person who doesn't like to take his work home with him.
23: Gordon Rouget's choice of architect was no more provocative than many of his other business decisions, and reflects a personality whose reputation for abrasiveness has not diminished over the years, as friends and former associates can testify.
13: Yeah, well, Gordon likes to give the impression of being a hard-nosed, totally ruthless businessman, but I think underneath that bluff exterior is a warm and a sensitive man. Mind you, I'm only guessing.
8: He wasn't a very nice person to work for at all.
11: Why was that?
8: Well, it was very nerve-wracking trying to type and keep your eye on your handbag all the time.
0: Gordon takes great pleasure in telling the story of how he started with nothing, how his parents were poor, and he had to fight his way to the top. I think it tells you quite a lot about him, really.
3: In what way?
0: Well, for a start, it tells you that he's a liar. His parents were rolling in it.
22: Of course, Rouget is no stranger to fraud investigations.
23: City commentator Neville Farker-Bridges again.
22: In the late 70s, he was involved in an enormously complicated fraud trial. It lasted 3 years, and the jury were out for 7 months. It was obvious that they were totally bemused. They sent 2 notes out asking what his name was again. Eventually, the judge was forced to dismiss the case on the grounds that there was insufficient evidence that anyone could understand.
23: Some weeks ago, I arranged an interview with Gordon Rouget. I asked him first about the Bakers. What had he done with the money?
7: I've invested it for them.
23: Where?
7: Well, here and there, various places.
23: I'm starting to invest a lot of your clients' money in something called the Rouget Dory Venture Capital Syndicate.
7: I do, yes. The Rouget Dory Venture Capital Syndicate is a highly successful syndicate set up specifically to provide the venture capital that exciting new companies so desperately need to establish themselves.
23: Can you name a single new company that it has provided the venture capital for?
7: Yes.
23: What?
7: The Rouget Dory Venture Capital Syndicate.
23: You mean it's put money into itself?
7: Yes. The Rouget Dory Venture Capital Syndicate is precisely the sort of exciting new company that we have been looking for to invest our clients' money in. So far, it has amply repaid the faith we have placed in it.
23: Well, none of your clients have been repaid.
7: Obviously, it is too early to realize the company's assets.
23: Some of them have been realized, though, haven't they? I understand that you yourself have granted yourself a first-year performance bonus.
7: It is the custom in business to offer performance bonuses to those in the company who have performed outstandingly. It would have been an act of false modesty to forego the custom in this case, simply because the outstanding performer happened to be myself.
23: And you've also granted yourself an annuity.
7: Yes.
23: Well, all of this is in a year in which, according to company records, the Rouget Dory Venture Capital Syndicate made a loss of £2 million.
7: I took the view that the poor performance of the company as a whole should not be allowed to overshadow my own particular achievements within it. It was a matter of necessity to improve company morale.
23: It was certainly a way of improving your morale.
7: I believe in leading by example.
23: But don't all of these payments suggest that you're spending your client's money rather freely on yourself?
7: Absolutely not. I'm spending it very carefully on myself.
23: 2 weeks after that interview was recorded, Gordon Rouget left the country to set up business in Bermuda. At the same time, investors were shaken by rumours that the Woods Hatton Forsyth Bank was about to collapse. This bank had underwritten and guaranteed many of Rouget Dory's investments. At the time, I spoke to the bank's chief executive, Sir Philip Friend.
14: We're conducting an internal inquiry into various financial transactions recently undertaken by the bank.
23: You mean you're looking for the bank's money?
14: Broadly, yes.
23: Now, would it be true to say that as a result of the bank's dealings with Rouget Dory, many of the bank's assets would now appear to be abroad, in Bermuda, in fact?
14: Yes. Of course, that in itself is not a cause for concern. Bermuda is a sound, sensible and reliable location for the bank to have its assets.
23: Yes, but I understand that these assets are no longer actually in the bank's name.
14: No, that is a cause for concern. Of course, it's possible that these assets are not in the bank's name for complicated tax reasons.
23: Well, it's possible that they're not in the bank's name because they've been stolen.
14: That is possible as well, yes.
23: Well, in recent months, your bank has made a series of what can best be described as extremely ill-considered investments, hasn't it?
14: The business of banking is all about taking risks, Mr. Lander.
23: Well, you've invested in a number of companies owned by people who do not in fact exist.
14: Yes, well, of course, the existence of the person to whom one is lending money is, of course, one of the things one is taking the risk on. But I am confident that we can weather this storm. I do not myself believe that the bank will collapse, and I speak as an experienced financier.
23: The following day, the bank collapsed. An investigation by Scotland Yard's fraud squad was immediately started, though many doubts were expressed in informed circles as to whether the police possessed the necessary expertise to unravel such a complicated financial tangle. I spoke to the man in charge of the investigation, Inspector Fred Clark, and asked him first whether he was confident that he was so equipped.
16: Yes, well, we are treating this as a straightforward investigation into the possibility that a crime has been committed. In that respect, and in many others, it is no different from any other criminal investigation.
23: What are you looking for?
16: Well, we're looking for evidence.
23: Evidence? Evidence of what?
16: Evidence of, you know.
23: Evidence to suggest that fraudulent transfers of cash have been made via strings of companies to one or more people who have no legal entitlement to that money.
16: Well, yeah, perhaps. It's, well,
23: Well, do you think that's what's happened?
16: Do you?
23: Well, I don't know.
16: Ah, well, you know. You see, that's, yeah. Huh.
2: Well, how does the departure of Gordon Rouget fit into all this?
16: Ah, yes, now, Rouget, that's right, yeah. He's gone, hasn't he?
2: Yes, he's gone to Bermuda.
16: To Bermuda, yes, we know that.
2: Well, is that, in your opinion, a cause for concern? Well, that he's gone to Bermuda with several million pounds unaccounted for, that are traceable to him.
16: Yes.
2: Yes, what?
16: Yes and no. It's early days, isn't it, really? These things are so complicated.
2: What things?
16: Exactly.
23: While Inspector Clark was wrestling with the complexity of his investigation, Roy and Daphne Baker were experiencing problems of their own.
8: We've been getting a lot of letters recently, demanding money.
2: Letters from whom?
8: Well, all sorts of people. Financial institutions, insurance companies, governments, that sort of thing.
10: We've had a rates demand from Bermuda. Now, as far as I'm aware, we've never even been to Bermuda.
8: We're wanted in Switzerland, apparently.
10: It's a shame. We've always wanted to go there.
8: Well, it's very worrying.
10: Oh, I've got some terrific
8: outs. Last night, we sat down and worked out how much people said we owed them. And how much was it?
10: Oh, £5 million.
8: Well, £5 million, that was it. I don't like it at all. I've never liked being in debt. I mean, my mum taught me to live within my means.
10: It's terrible, really. There's a factory in Alaska that's going to have to close down unless we can give them $60,000 by next Wednesday. I feel guilty.
2: Have you sought any advice?
8: Well, we've tried to, but no one wants to take us on. They're worried that we won't pay them.
2: So what do you think you'll do?
10: Well, obviously we've got to try and find the money from somewhere. I'm putting in as much overtime as I can, and I'm walking to work to save on the bus fares.
8: And I'm doing a bit of babysitting.
10: I mean, you know, when all's said and done, £5 million is a lot of money.
2: Well, it is, yes.
10: We're being realistic about it. We know it's going to take a bit of time to pay it all back.
23: The Bakers are not the only people Rouget left behind to pick up the pieces. His former partner, Stephen Dory, is another. I asked him whether he knew that Rouget was siphoning the company money into his private bank account.
11: Well, I knew he was putting some in, yes. I asked him about it once.
1: And what did he say?
11: He said his work was his life, so it was silly to split them up into separate bank accounts.
1: Were you satisfied with that explanation?
11: Well, not really. On the other hand, you have to remember that I was very much the junior partner in the firm. Gordon had taken me on to teach me about the world of finance. I felt it wasn't up to me to question Gordon's methods.
1: Why did you feel that?
11: Because that was the first thing Gordon taught me.
23: Another person Rouget left behind is his former mistress, Sheila Winfield. She agreed to talk to me, but when I called round at her home, her flatmate informed me that she was having a bath. Nevertheless, she insisted on going ahead with the interview, and for this reason, we apologise in advance for the strange quality of the recording.
8: The thing I find the hardest is that he took his wife, not me. Oh, he said he had to, because everything was in her name. But he never loved her. He told me he'd only married her for a signature.
2: Yes.
8: It was me he loved. He brought me all sorts of things, like that dressing gown over there.
2: Oh, yes.
8: It's real panda fur, you know.
2: So this dressing gown is made from the fur of a panda?
8: No, three. There's not enough on one.
2: Oh.
8: Actually, although it's different, it's not all that nice, really. See, you just can't get the bamboo stains out.
2: No. Tell me about Gordon, Sheila.
8: Me and Gordon wasn't just a physical thing.
2: No.
8: He was very interested in what I thought. He was always asking me things like whether I thought I was pregnant and whether I thought it would be fun to do it in the field. Can you reach over and get the soap, Mr.
2: It's nearer you, actually.
8: Oh. We had a special relationship, you know.
2: Yes.
8: Oh, he spent a fortune on clothes for me. Bought me an SS uniform, a nurse's uniform, schoolgirl's uniform.
2: What sort of man was he, do you think?
8: Oh, he had a great sense of fun. I used to like the sound of his laughter, even when it was caning me. I'd have done anything for Gordon. And he really cared for me, too. I mean, even when there was a group of us in bed together, he always talked to me the most. Life's so lonely since he's gone, Mr. Lander.
2: Yes, well, my wife's sister is also alone. It's very difficult for a woman, my wife tells me.
8: Woman needs a man, Mr. Lander.
23: To this day, Gordon Rouget has remained in Bermuda. Earlier this week, I flew out there to talk to him. I asked him first whether he intended to pay back the money he owed.
3: I don't owe any money. The company did, and that has been dissolved.
2: But don't you feel responsible to all the investors who trusted you?
12: I have done nothing I'm ashamed of. I'm prepared to meet any of my investors face to face. I have nothing to fear.
2: Well, of course, you are a black belt in karate, aren't you?
12: Yes, but I'm sure it won't come to that.
2: Did you feel any guilt about what you've done?
12: I have done nothing to feel guilty about. I've suffered as much as anybody over this. When the company crashed, the bottom fell out of my world.
2: Well, you see, everybody says they'd be living very comfortably out here.
12: Fortunately, there was another world underneath.
23: Gordon Rouget is not the only party to this affair for whom it has not been a total disaster. Earlier this week, the government announced that it was intending to participate in a rescue bid to save the Woods Hatton Forsyth Bank. I spoke to Junior Minister Francis Stratton about this news.
24: The government took the view, after consultation with the city's major investment institutions, that it would be wrong to allow a bank of the importance of Woods Hatton Forsyth to fail as a result of circumstances over which it had no real control.
2: Well, the bank failed largely due to incompetence and mismanagement.
24: Yes, that is why it had no real control.
2: But why is the government intervening in the affairs of a private bank?
24: You mustn't get things out of proportion, David. The rescue is, in fact, being mounted by the city's major investment institutions. The government is only helping in a peripheral way.
2: You're putting the money in?
24: Yes, but that's all we're doing. The rest of the operation is being handled entirely by the city's major investment institutions.
2: Does this mean that investors will be able to recover their money?
24: Some will, yes. Those who have first call on the bank's assets.
2: And who are they?
24: The city's major investment institutions.
23: Woods Hatton Forsyth's chief executive, Sir Philip Friend.
20: We considered the situation very carefully and came to the conclusion that the only sensible solution to the problem was for us to be rescued. We told the government of our decision and naturally they complied with it.
2: Why naturally?
20: It would have been unthinkable for a bank with our reputation to be allowed to go to the wall.
2: But it did go to the wall.
20: Yes, but it came away again.
2: Now, after the events of the last few weeks, wouldn't people be entitled to start losing faith in the city?
20: No. One shouldn't let the occasional blemish distort our perception of the city. The city does a great deal of good for the country.
2: How?
20: In all sorts of ways. It is, for example, a tremendous source of invisible earnings.
2: And what form do these take?
20: They don't take any form. They're invisible. But they're there and they play an important part in the economy of the country.
2: Yes, but even if the city does indeed bring money into the country, very little of it actually leaves the city itself, does it?
20: Quite a lot comes home with us to Surrey for the night.
2: Yes, but in the main it stays in the city.
20: Yes.
2: And what doesn't tends to go out in fraud.
20: Fraud is a sign of a healthy, vibrant economy.
2: Is it?
20: Of course it is. If the economy wasn't healthy, there wouldn't be any money around to defraud, would there?
23: We end this week with the Bakers. What effect has their experience had on their lives?
3: Well, it's been devastating, really, hasn't it?
9: Yeah.
3: People just don't trust us anymore. Can't get credit anywhere. We have to pay the milkman one bottle at a time.
9: He won't let go of it until we've dropped the change into his other hand.
3: Roy's mother won't accept a cheque for a birthday.
9: Still, we're making progress.
2: How much have you paid back so far?
3: £207.60.
9: We're getting there, aren't we, love?
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25: Oi, oi, oi, there for the journey. We haven't got going yet.
18: Give over.
25: Ooh, two strawberry ones. Right, your next two are going to be lemon.
18: How are Phil and Sarah doing?
25: Well, Phil stopped flapping his arms about and biting his fists.
18: Oh, good. He looks determined this time. He's gonna go for it. 1, 2, 3. Nope, he still can't close the boot.

0: Danny Bloke by Gary Brown, starring Jim Sweeney and Caroline Quentin. Episode 2.
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2: Aren't you going to have any breakfast, Daddy?
3: I'm not very hungry, sweetheart.
2: Shouldn't drive on an empty stomach.
3: Oh, it's not empty. I've got a quiche down there that keeps coming up and tickling my tonsils.
4: It's the last chance you'll have of eating a full English breakfast for a while. I do miss my bacon when I go abroad. I pine for pork. I'm a porcupine. Here, have a sausage, Phil.
3: You know I don't eat meat.
4: There isn't any meat in these sausages. It's all sawdust, skin and sphincter.
5: Oh, please. Take no notice, Phil. There's no sawdust in sausages.
2: They have a lovely smorgasbord over there.
3: A cup of tea's fine, thank you.
4: Did you know that an anagram of smorgasbord is orgasm, Rudd?
5: This bacon is delish.
4: Wipe your chin, Gerald. You've got grease dribbling down.
3: Is France ready for these two?
6: Some's alley on a summer holiday. No more travail, more handsome man will do. Amore laughter on a summer holiday.
4: To make a... what's French for dreams?
6: Revs.
4: To

0: Sophie, can't you think of something a little more appropriate?
1: What appropriate?
2: Well, something that fits in more with what we're doing. I mean, carols aren't exactly right for a summer holiday in France.
1: I'm practising for Christmas, because I don't want to be a shepherd like I was last year. All I did was point.
2: Well, you did it very well.
0: Do you want to be Mary next time?
1: No, Herod. I can do a better laugh than Timothy Brown any day.
3: Is Martha going to meet us down at the campsite, then?
4: Yes, she'll be there around tea time. I just wanted Tammy to come with me, but she insisted on coming herself. Mind you, we've been getting on quite well together recently. And at least I'll get to see the baby. Thank God a doofus of a boyfriend, Alaric, isn't coming as well. You know he believes in reincarnation?
0: Really?
4: Yes. In previous lives, he was a monk in France and a eunuch in Persia. Two lives without sex. Now he lives with Martha. So it's a hat-trick.
3: What a load of nutters. Just look at that van full of French workers trying to get past.
4: French drivers are just like French medicine. They get right up your backside. Give them the finger as they go past.
5: Wally's Rockland!
3: And all for nothing. He's turning into a motorway service station now. I hope your croque monsieur bites back!
0: Hey, madam, stop messing with that tooth. It'll come out on its own.
1: With the tooth fairy nowhere to come when we're in France?
0: Oh, yes. All newly fallen out teeth send a signal to the tooth fairy.
1: And will it be French money or English money?
0: French.
1: But I want English money, because I'm saving up for Barbie's car.
0: Look, why don't you listen to that story tape on the Walkman?
1: It's boring. Are we nearly there yet?
2: Oh, another couple of hours.
0: Let's look at the beautiful countryside, eh? Look at those lovely sunflowers. What do they remind you of?
1: Vitalite.
3: Oh, isn't it great, eh, to be here in France? Land of food, wine and culture.
4: Ah, don't give me all that drivel. A culture that finds Jerry Lewis funny is not exactly going to challenge Rome or Greece.
3: What about Jacques Tati?
4: Not a patch on Norman Wisdom.
3: Hugo and Zola.
4: Trollope and Dickens.
3: Bizet and Saint-Saëns.
4: Gilbert and Sullivan.
3: Edith Piaf.
4: Kathy Kirby.
3: Yves Montand.
4: Frankie Vaughan.
3: Brigitte Bardot.
4: Barbara Windsor.
3: Godard et Truffaut.
4: Peter Greenaway and...
3: Yes?
4: Michael Winner.
3: Michael Winner?
4: Listen, I'd rather see a Michael Winner film than a Jean-Luc Godard film any day. At least you know what you're getting with a Winner film.
3: The French respect and nurture their intellectuals. When Jean-Paul Sartre died, Paris stopped. He was a prophet. He had a unique vision.
4: Yeah, you can say that again. With those eyes, he could see round corners. And why didn't he get a grip on his missus? He should have said, hey, Simone, stop that writing and get some bloody housework done. How can I go out and philosophise if my dinner isn't on the table when I get back? Anyway, what are you writing about? Needlework?
3: Philistine. It isn't half hot. My feet are sweltering.
4: Why don't you slip your shoes off and drive?
3: I can't. The laces are still done up. You see, I never take my shoes off when the laces are still done. And if we stop the car, we'll lose Phil and Sarah.
4: Baby. I'll go down there and undo the laces.
3: Oh, thanks, mate.
6: Oh. Why have you done a treble knot?
3: The laces were too long.
6: That's one done. Move your leg, will you? I can't get through to the other one. Oh, good job no one can see this, because it could look a bit compromising.
3: Don't look now, but that van is passing us again.
7: English homosexuals!
8: Here we are.
0: Hasn't changed a bit.
3: Oh, it's lovely and fabulous views to the sea. When were you last here?
8: Oh, when Sophie was two.
9: Sir Philippe!
8: Eskimo! Oh, lovely to see you.
9: This can't be Sophie.
10: It is.
9: My, how you have grown. And Sarah, mon dieu, another baby on the way.
10: Afraid so.
8: This is Liam and Gerald, and there'll be some more people arriving later on.
9: Bienvenue.
11: Bonjour.
8: Hello.
9: And where's your lovely husband, Henri?
11: Oh, he is around somewhere.
8: So, how have you been keeping Simone?
11: Okay. Except I run around after someone who sits in a chair all day, smoking a pipe, drinking pastis, and spitting.
8: Ah, you mean Henri?
11: No, his mother.
9: Philippe!
12: Comment vas-tu? Kiss me, oh, kiss me. I don't mean you, Philippe. I mean la belle Sarah.
10: Liam, why are they all kissing and cuddling each other?
13: They're French, so when we kiss and cuddle, we mean it.
12: I have the new toilets put in now. No more, squitting?
8: You mean squatting?
12: Yes, I know how you English like to sit and crossword. Well, now you can do it. Follow me. First, I show you the new wash block where you sit. instead of a squid, then I will show you the emplacement. Mm-hmm. Huh? Come on, Pepe, viens ici.
8: Ah, I see the dog is still going strong.
12: Oh, he's old and blind. I should put him out of his pain and blow his brains out, but I'm sentimental. Okay, the wash blocks.
11: Sarah and Sophie, you come and have some drinks with me. You must have a real thirst.
13: Are you sure this is the ridgepole, Phil?
8: Yes. Well, it's got the hole part in it at the end where the spiky thing comes through.
14: Now, say that again in layman's terms.
13: I think we've got the wrong poles slatted together. This one should fit onto that one, and that one should fit onto
8: careful,
13: this.
8: Careful, Gerald. Those two are attached by a...
13: Ow!
8: Spring.
13: Oh, sorry.
14: You moron!
13: Now, Liam, put that mallet down. It was an accident.
14: Look, you knocked me on the head. I have to get you back. You of all people, Gerald, should know that revenge is very important to me. Humour me. I won't hit you very hard. Just enough to give you pain and me pleasure.
13: Well, you have to catch me first, you ugly dwarf.
14: Right!
13: Oh, stop being stupid. People are watching us.
8: Are we going to put this tent up or what?
13: Yes, behave yourself, Liam. That purple vein has come up on your forehead again.
8: Lovely evening, isn't it? Yes. Lovely.
14: Look at those bloody Germans, Hansel and Gretel. They started putting up their tent at the same time as us. Now look at them. They've finished and they're cooking blooming Wiener Schnitzel and sauerkraut.
8: Do you want a hand with anything? Oh, no. We're fine. Thank you.
14: They're laughing at us. They're going, ha, ha, ha. I bet they've been eating too much British beef. That is why they cannot put a tent up. They have the mad cow disease. Next, they'll be kicking footballs and singing Anchor Butter songs.
8: Yes. I think that's right now. Okay, let's stand the frame up.
13: There. That looks correct.
14: Gerald, is that your money on the floor?
13: Ooh, let's have a look. Ooh.
14: We're quits now.
15: Hello, anyone about?
16: Hiya, Martha. Safe journey?
15: Yes, thanks.
8: Martha, welcome to Camping à la Ferme.
15: It's so peaceful here. Hello, Liam.
14: Hiya. Hiya, Sammy.
15: Say hello to Daddy.
17: Hello.
15: He's a bit tired from the journey.
14: Hey, Tommy. Gosh, what a big boy.
15: Actually, he's slimmed down a bit now he's started crawling.
14: Shall I give you a hand with the tent?
15: Okay. Alaric could do with a bit of help.
14: Alaric? Oh, I thought you were coming on your own.
15: Well, he decided to come.
14: Oh.
18: Hi. Liam.
14: Alaric.
18: Great campsite, this. Not tent peg to tent peg. Everyone's got their own space. The people that run it are very sussed. They're not money motivated. It's relaxed, harmonious, in balance. I feel I've been here before.
15: In a previous life?
18: No, in 1977. Well, I suppose I better put the yurt up then.
8: What's a yurt?
18: A Mongolian herdsman tent.
8: Oh, right, you got that in Mongolia?
18: No, exchange of mart.
8: Oh.
14: I don't know what she's doing, bringing that crusty along.
19: Why should it bother you? Things are finished between you and Martha, aren't they?
14: Yeah.
19: So don't let it ruin your holiday.
14: Well, don't worry, I won't. I really don't know what she sees in him. He's just an Adam's apple on a stick.
20: Voilà, monsieur, deux bières. Trente francs.
19: Merci.
14: She's nice.
20: You are staying here long?
19: Deux semaines.
20: Oh, please. I would prefer to talk English. I am going to university and I will be studying it.
14: Oh, what a coincidence. I'm a university lecturer. And as a matter of fact, I teach English.
20: Oh, really?
19: Yes, really? And his speciality is Middle English.
14: Oh, yes, you can ask me anything about the Birmingham accent.
20: I will come and find you later, so that we can talk some more about English literature and the werewolf.
14: Oh, I can be a wolf any day.
20: Au revoir.
14: Why did you do that? I've told you before, when we're on the pull, leave the talking to me.
19: I'm not on the pull with you. What a tawdry life you lead. All you ever think about is sex, sex, and sex.
14: Yes, I'm Captain Kirk, and the world is full of lovely girly crew members that I can swivel lips with.
15: Hello, Liam.
14: Oh, hi, Martha. Where's Alaric?
15: He's putting the children to bed.
14: I'd like to do that sometime.
15: Oh, of course you can.
19: I think I'll go and have a little walk.

0: He's putting the children to bed.
1: I'd like to do that sometime.
0: Oh, of course you can.
2: I think I'll go and have a little walk.
1: Okay. That's a pretty blouse.
0: You bought it for me.
1: Did I?
0: Yes, in Bieber in 1973.
1: You've kept it that long. I've always liked tie-dyed stuff.
0: You had some pink and white tie-dyed loons.
1: Yeah. My dad said I looked like a raspberry ripple.
0: How is your father getting on?
1: Oh, he's all right. Raging against the dying of the light. Pushing in at the post office. Usual octogenarian pastimes.
0: I must go and take the kids and visit him sometime.
1: Oh, I like that. The only fun he gets at the moment is super-gluing Zimmer frames to the floor.
2: Martha, there you are.
0: Oh, Alaric.
2: Thomas isn't going down. I think it's a case of only Mummy's bosom will do.
1: You're still breastfeeding?
0: Oh, if he's not settling at night. Well, see you later.
1: Yeah, maybe. I might see what the disco's like down the road.
3: Oh, she's out like a light.
4: Oh, good.
3: You all right now?
4: No, I'm still a bit dizzy.
3: I was sure I'd pack the foot pump.
4: Well, I've blown the beds up now. One point I was hyperventilating so much I thought I was in the middle of a field in France.
3: I'm not sure I like the idea of sleeping on your halitosis.
4: Hey, don't push it. Will you be all right sleeping on it?
3: Oh, yeah, yeah. Those air beds are really comfy. Mm.
4: Do you want a glass of wine?
3: Oh, yes, yeah. Please.
4: Just taste that.
3: Mm.
4: A lovely claret for about £1.20.
3: Oh, isn't it lovely just to be outside?
4: Yeah. No wonder the Continentals are so open. Mm. They can sit outside in the nice weather and gesticulate. We just stay indoors and watch telly.
3: Oh, look at that sunset.
4: Oh, when I'm rich, I'm going to retire here.
3: You'd soon get bored.
4: No, I wouldn't. No, I like the weather, I like the countryside, I like the food, I like the wine. Ah, Germans have got a saying for it. To live like a king in France.
3: Why do we live in cities?
4: Oh, I don't know. So crowded and aggressive, everyone's fighting for space. It's just no connection with nature in a city.
3: Yeah. Yeah, you only know it's summer when someone on the tube burps spring onion in your face.
4: We don't have to think about the grimy city for a while. Yeah, come and sit on my knee.
3: You are joking.
4: No, go on, you keep your feet on the floor and perch.
3: Well, you asked for it.
4: What's that? Just... Now then, let's have a feel of Junior. Hello, it's the old man here. I can feel a foot. No, I can definitely feel a foot.
3: It's my rib.
4: Oh. And what's this?
3: Why have you got this thing about my belly button?
4: Oh, I don't know, I just like contemplating your navel. I like the way it sticks out. Reminds me of fettuccine stuck down a plug hole.
3: That's so romantic.
4: Mm. I really do find pregnant women attractive, you know. Everything about them is so ripe. Breasts, belly, body. Oh, you could really flesh out a pregnant woman.
3: I wonder why I found those mother care catalogues hidden in your study.
1: Can you switch the lamp out, please? I'm trying to get some kip.
5: Just wait till I finish the chapter. Oh, you selfish little toad.
1: You're the selfish one keeping me awake. Move up. You're on my side of the tent.
5: No, I'm not.
1: Your arm is on my side of the tent.
5: I've got nowhere else to put it.
1: Put it on your chest.
5: I can't sleep with it on my chest. It restricts my breathing.
1: Well, turn over onto your other side.
5: Oh, I don't like sleeping on my left side.
1: Why not?
5: I can hear my heart beating. It reminds me of my mortality.
1: Do you think first para have these sort of conversations when they're out bivouacking? Now what are you doing?
5: Plumping my pillow.
1: You're plumping a pillow. You're not wrestling an alligator.
5: I'm aerating the duck down. That's better. Martha looks well, doesn't she?
1: I suppose so. Shut up.
5: And Alaric. He seems to be a nice chap. He's very good with the kids.
1: Mm, shut up.
5: Oh, what a lovely girl that Françoise is.
1: Yes, she is. I think she took quite a shine to you. God knows why. You've got about as much sexual charisma as a pound of mince. Probably feels sorry for you.
5: She's just interested in my thoughts on the Ancient Mariner.
1: Actually, your dead albatross impersonation was very good.
5: Yes. I usually save that for the sixth form. Last week before Christmas.
1: Pulling out all the stops, eh? Well, now you can make a move on her.
5: No. It's totally platonic.
1: Oh, rubbish. No friendship between a man and a woman is totally platonic. She's young and attractive. She's got long,

0: Let's find a spot away from the crowds.
1: You lead on, Alaric.
2: Look at all those lovely breasts, Gerald. I bet Francois's got a lovely pair too.
3: Stop being so base.
2: Anyway, how are you doing? You've been spending a lot of time with her. Have you, you know... What? Do I have to draw a picture? Have you made the beast with two backs? You know, friction for fun.
3: Well, wouldn't you like to know?
0: Come on, let's walk a little bit further on.
4: Yeah, well, not too far. Remember, we've got a pregnant lady and three kids here.
1: Yeah, this beach bag is heavy.
3: Oh, crikey. There's people here with nothing on.
1: Must be the naturist part of the beach.
2: Oh, let's stay. Not everyone's naked.
5: Oh, no. If we're staying here, everyone takes their clothes off. We're not staying just so that you lads can get your kicks.
0: Well, mine are coming off. I often walk around the garden naked.
1: So do I.
6: And me. Me too.
2: Oh, Liam, look what you got us into now.
5: Come on, Phil. Trunks off and you, Liam.
4: What about you?
5: I've got an excuse.
2: Hey, Gerald, if I've got to, you have to drop them and all.
3: Okay by me.
4: Crikey, Gerald, you've been hiding that under a bushel. Where'd you get that from? Sugar?
2: Are you sure it was an arm that was on my side of the tent last night?
3: Just because you're hung like a hamster.
2: There's a chilly breeze blowing.
0: Oh, what are you all so repressed about? It's the most natural thing in the world. You'll soon get used to it. Come on, let's go for a swim.
4: Yeah, go on. Race it to the way!
1: Yeah!
7: Come on, Tommy, let's put your hat on.
8: Funny things, aren't they?
7: What? Oh, yes. They always look, you know, primitive.
8: Matches their brains, then.
7: Some people suit them, like Alaric. It's ginger and sort of Celtic.
8: Yeah, I suppose it is, yeah. And Phil's is sort of fair and slim.
7: Whereas Liam's...
8: Yes. Why am I thinking of a leaf of Lollo Rosso and a single prawn?
7: Well, to be fair, I blame it on those skimpy undies he wears. They scrunch it up.
8: Mm.
7: They come in all shapes and sizes.
8: Don't they just? What about Gerald's? Should be kept in a zoo and fed rats.
2: No, Sammy. How many times have I told you? Keep your eye on the ball and then you'll catch it. Oh, now, don't cry. I wasn't angry with you.
6: You were.
0: Look, Sam, put your hands together like this and I'll get behind you. And then watch the ball as it comes towards you. Okay, Liam, throw the ball.
2: Here it comes.
0: That's it.
6: I caught it.
9: No, you didn't. Alaric did.
10: Hey, you shush. You're not exactly up to wicketkeeper standards.
9: I'm sick of playing catch. Let's play ball.
10: You're all right. I'm really good at ball.
2: Right, kids. Let's get into teams. Me and Alaric will be the captains. Right, Sammy. Whose team do you want to be on?
9: Alaric.
2: Oh. Okay.
9: I'll be on your side, Liam. We'll whoop the pants off them.
2: But they haven't got any pants on to whoop.
0: Liam, can I have a quiet word?
2: Sure.
0: Can we play this game in a non-competitive way?
2: What do you mean?
0: Well, so there are no winners and losers. We don't like subjecting Sam to naked competition. He doesn't respond very well to it.
2: Get real, Alaric. He's going to have to compete in the real world someday.
0: Can't we protect him from it now?
2: I think I know what's best for my child.
0: Do you?
2: I hope that hand on my shoulder is just there to soothe my sunburn. Because I have a vile temper fed by years of insecurity and E-numbers. Can you remove it, please? Thank you. Now, who's on my side?

0: Do you think it's time for bed?
1: Hey, I'm finished with that paper, yeah?
0: Only on holiday would anyone ever fight over reading last week's Daily Telegraph.
1: I've only read it twice. Come on, Soph, it's time for bed. Sammy's already gone.
2: But I'm older than him.
1: Yeah, 3 weeks.
2: All right. Night, Mum.
0: Good night, sweetheart.
1: Can you order me a pasty?
0: Sure.
2: Good night, Krista.
3: Bonsoir, Sophie.
1: Bonsoir.
2: Just look at my tooth, Daddy. I can wiggle it with my tongue. Is it going to come out?
1: Oh, nearly.
2: Will you pull it out for me?
1: No, no. It'll come out in a sec.
2: How much did you get from the Tooth Fairy when you were little?
1: Well, sixpence. That's 2.5 pence in today's money.
2: That wasn't much. I get 50p, but Alison Green now gets £1.
1: Does she now?
2: I wonder how the Tooth Fairy knows it's gone up.
1: Fairy retail price index?
4: Hello, Sophie.
0: Are you going to bed?
2: Yes.
4: Good night.
2: Good night.
4: When Liam has finished putting Sam to bed, promise you'll tell him.
0: Yes, I will.
4: You've been saying that for days.
0: I'll definitely tell him tonight.
5: Right. Snuggle into your sleeping bag. It's a nice big one, isn't it?
2: Yes.
5: Good night. Give me a kiss.
2: Aren't you going to read me a story? Alaric always does.
5: Don't you remember that I used to make up stories at bedtime?
2: Yes. Tell me the one about the man with the velvet bottom.
5: Icky Plush.
2: Yes.
5: Well, there was once a man called Icky Plush, and there was something very strange about him. He had a velvet bottom. It was extremely useful because he could polish furniture when he sat down. And everyone, including the Queen, thought it was a real velvet cushion that the crown was presented on. So the coronation was saved because of Icky Plush's famous velvet bottom.
2: That was funny.
5: Good. Give me a kiss.
2: I just gave you one before.
5: No, I'm your dad. We can kiss as many times as we want. Because I love you.
2: And I love you too.
5: Good.
2: And I love Mummy and Tommy and Harold Habster and Alaric.
5: Good night, then.
2: Good night. Will you send Mummy and Alaric in to give me a kiss as well?
5: Sure.
6: All tucked in?
5: Yes.
6: Oh, Liam, could you just wait outside a minute? I've got something I need to talk to you about.
5: Okay.
7: Bonsoir.
1: Bonsoir, Henri.
7: You are lost?
1: No, I'm just walking. Thinking.
7: It's a good place to think. In the woods. And on the toilet. What do you think of my new toilet?
1: Very good.
7: Have you done the crossword on them yet?
1: Not yet.
7: Tell me, you and Gerald, you are homosexual?
1: I'm married.
7: Ah, vous marchez la voile et la vapeur.
1: Sorry?
7: You go by sail and by steam. ACDC.
1: No, I'm married to Martha. Well, not for much longer.
7: Ah, that's why she's with the hippie.
1: Yes, she's just told me she wants a divorce.
7: You are sad?
1: It was bound to happen eventually. I'm just sad I won't get to know my kids properly. You see, they're also moving to another country. Ireland.
7: Why don't you fight her for the children?
1: Because deep down I know they're better off with her. Why have you got the gun?
7: Oh, I've just shot my dog.
8: It's been a brilliant holiday.
9: Yeah, thanks for everything.
8: You are always welcome here.
7: Next year there will be even more toilets for everyone. And mind you, Alaric likes them so much he doesn't want to leave them.
8: Yes, I'm afraid he's had the run since 3 o'clock this morning.
7: Ah.
2: Hey, Sammy, I pulled my tooth out last night just before I went to bed. And look, I got a pound.
3: From the Tooth Fairy?
2: Don't be silly. There's no such thing. It's your mum and dad. But you've got to pretend it's Tooth Fairy just to keep them happy.
10: There's my address, Françoise. I hope you'll write to me.
11: Of course I will, Jerry. I will maybe come over at Christmas.
10: Oh, that would be wonderful. Meantime, I'll send you that book on the death motif in Marlowe's plays.
11: Oh, great.
1: Bye, Tommy. Bye, Sammy. Safe journey.
11: Bye, Dad.
6: Please come down to Dorset before we leave for Ireland.
1: Yes, I will.
6: I'm glad you're being so reasonable about this.
1: Yeah. Well, look after them.
2: What a thrill holiday this has been.
1: Yeah.
2: Fantastic.
10: Best holiday since Cromer in 1968. Right then, Murray, let's head for the Micra. You know, I'm proud of you, mate. I think you've behaved really well over all of this.
1: Not that well. Why do you think Alaric's been on the toilet all this time? I put industrial strength laxative in his decaf last night.

In episode 2 of Any Bloke, Jim Sweeney played Phil and Caroline Quentin Sarah. Liam was played by Steve Steen, Gerald by Lloyd Peters, Sophie by Nadine Ballantyne, Martha by Melanie Hudson, Alaric by John Wheatley, Henri by Philippe Smolikowski, Francois by Deborah Berlin, Simone by Becky Hindley, and Sam by Ben Brown. Any Bloke was written by Gary Brown and produced by Anne Jobson.

end a meal with a Cape apple. Straight up, Cape apples make good eating. 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Go on, treat yourself. Live. 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You can't lose.

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1: Ladies and gentlemen, please welcome to the stage someone who's been called Woody Allen with a Welsh accent, Jack D with an energy boost, and Leona Lewis, but white, male, and obviously not a singer. He's a great guy. He's sort of handsome, but not handsome, if that makes any sense at all. Please welcome the pathetically spindly Mark Watson! Mark Watson! Mark Watson! Mark Watson! Mark Watson! Makes the world better.
2: Substantially.
1: Better!
3: Thank you very much, and welcome to the third instalment of the show in which we transform the world into a better place using nothing but humour, the most powerful weapon there is, apart from guns. Already this series we've examined the virtues of courage and patience. Last week the Independent said, if you're not laughing, check your pulse, you're probably dead. They didn't say it about this show, unfortunately. But audiences are constantly being asked to show today's featured virtue, which is generosity. Now, the dictionary defines generosity as giving people stuff, but it's not a very good dictionary. Generosity is much more complex than that. It can also mean being giving in our dealings with others, and that's something we need from you, the audience, both here and at home. There's a lot of pressure on the audience in a comedy show. It's not like a play or something where you can conceal your contempt. We've all been to a crap play, and you can just kind of get away with it by going, oh, yes, it really made me think. Even if what you were thinking is, I wish I was dead now. Still, if you're not feeling generous towards me, maybe you'll warm to the two men by my side. First of all, he's musical, he's good-looking, he's modest, and his great-great-grandfather, Edward Lyon Bertham, invented the propeller. That's true. It's Tom Basden!
2: Thank you. He also invented the collapsible lifeboat.
3: The collapsible lifeboat?
2: Yeah.
3: Wouldn't it be better to have one that didn't collapse? Wouldn't it be better to invent the robust lifeboat?
2: Well, that had already been invented.
3: I suppose it had, isn't it?
2: Yeah, and it's for storage.
3: Oh, I store it for a storage issue. So you might be thinking, what? Basden's great-great-grandfather invented the propeller? How can they build on that? Well, put it this way. Here to introduce the complicated idea of generosity, please welcome our regular poet and social misfit, Tim Key!
4: Thank you. So this poem is about generosity, the thorny issue of generosity, and more specifically, how you shouldn't try and be sort of too generous, if that makes any sense. If you can get the boy to just...
3: Tom.
4: Could you play underneath it, please, Tom? Play a little guitar. It's about generosity, so... That's it. Okay. Generosity. Chris Woods, Jim Crown, and Jill Salisbury hit upon a plan. They would open a pub and not charge anyone anything for anything they had. And what's more, Jim Crown said in the meeting thingy where they were planning it, we won't skimp on measures either. Chris Woods and Jill Salisbury said, hear, hear. And Chris Woods banged his flagon on the table. I didn't mention, but he has a flagon. Quite a large flagon. If someone asks for a pint, fellow Jim Crown, I'll give him a couple of pints and I'll throw in some crisps into the bargain. And some wine, Jill Salisbury chipped in. Yes, everyone shall have a bottle of wine. The day the pub opened, there was a terrific turnout. Partly because Jill Salisbury had convinced Chris Woods and Jim Crown that the first 100 people there should be given an iPod and a pair of jeans. Others were drawn by the prospect of the White Stripes playing a small venue. Everyone had a thoroughly nice time, including my brother, John. Just to sort of reiterate that it's true. Unfortunately, after 3 months, the pub closed. reflect that in your music. Jim Crown blamed it on folk taking the piss. People were taking liberties, and at the end of the evening, staff told tales of having to clear up bags of frazzles, with literally about one frazzle gone out of them. Jill Salisbury was gutted, mainly because she had to go to a different prison because she was a woman. Generosity.
3: Tim Key! Thank you, Tim. Yes, generosity is a very important quality in an unequal world. As the old saying goes, money is like manure. Spread it around and watch things grow. I know, it's not the most reliable of phrases. In most ways, money is quite different from manure, as you'll see if you go into a spa and try and pay with poo. As we've mentioned, though, even more crucial than being liberal with money is having generosity of spirit, thinking the best of someone, acting charitably, giving someone a compliment. We're often a bit sheepish about this. The other day after a gig, an American guy came up to me and said, "Hey, that was great." And then immediately backtracked and said, "I don't want to blow smoke up your ass." I'd never heard this saying before. I was extremely puzzled. I don't want to blow smoke up your ass. Good news, I suppose. But I never seriously thought you did want that. I can't imagine where that phrase came from. Like, of course, America's a very different culture, but surely they've never had the tradition of, "That was great. Open up. Here's the pipe. We'll get started." That's the least I can do. You were so entertaining. Why should it be something we apologise for, giving another person praise? Why do we often feel so embarrassed about generous acts, such as giving someone some money, praising them, or making love to them roughly against a meat freezer? Let's look at the way society lacks this week's featured virtue.
5: Give me a G. No, what's in it for me? There's a lack of generosity in society.
3: Generosity is dead, my uncle said to me the other day. After a pause, he said, "Sorry, I meant Bo Diddley." But he might have been right about generosity too. We're giving 25% less money to charity than in 2002.
2: I've got a song about a charity day I went to recently.
3: Oh, that would fit in beautifully.
2: That's what I thought.
3: Yeah, yeah.
2: That's why I mentioned it.

0: So I spent the whole evening calling him mate.
1: Thomason! I witnessed an episode recently which encompassed both material and moral ungenerosity. This guy was begging on a train. Suddenly, another passenger became incredibly aggressive to the beggar. He said, "Get a job! Why don't you get a job?" I couldn't help thinking this was probably not an option for the guy. He stank, his clothes were in rags, he wasn't all that good at speaking. Argos, maybe, but, you know. So once the beggar had gone, a couple of other passengers looked at this aggressive man, but he was completely unapologetic. He said, "What? I just told him what I thought. There's no law against that." And I've heard this time and time again, saying there's no law against it to mean I can just behave like a toilet. It just makes me furious. There's no law against hanging an iron on your penis and then walking up and down the train going, "I'm Trevor McDonald, la la la la la la." Is there? No, I've done a Google search for it. There's no specific law against getting a dog, covering it in soup, and then wringing it out in people's laps, going, "Aha, soupy dog, revenge of the soupy dog." Right? So why don't we do these things then if there's no law? Because the law's not everything. There's an unwritten law that we don't all behave like freaks.
2: Sorry, Mark. Just got a little gift for you.
0: Oh, that's generous.
2: Yes, just a check.
0: How much?
2: £6,000.
0: Oh, that's nice.
2: Well,
0: have it, yeah.
2: It's just a gesture, isn't it?
0: So Tim's just giving me a cheque for £6,000.
3: Is it one for me, or...
2: just have to wait and see.
0: Very often we react ungenerously to the misfortunes of others, leading to a society that reads magazines like Heat in order to enjoy articles called "Britney's Tears," "Colleen's Ruined Life," or "Oops, a hammer falls on Nicole Kidman's head." Of course, this is nothing new. We've always been fond of programmes like "It'll Be All Right on the Night," which Dennis Norden presented until he was 212. But it has taken a much nastier turn of late. This year we saw a celebrity sex scandal, which showed the most ungenerous sides of individuals and society at large. Involved in the scandal was Ashley Cole, the footballer, who was rumoured to have let his wife, or wag, Cheryl Tweedy, down by doing one or two things. And that's about all we're allowed to say. Ashley Cole's alleged indiscretion was one of the most horrid news stories I've ever seen. The Sunday Mirror reported that, according to the lady in question, "We started having sex, then he just rolled over and vomited on the floor all over the cream carpet. It was disgusting. He had some mouthwash, then jumped back into bed, and we started having sex again." I know, truly disgusting. A cream carpet. What is this, the 80s? How many women here tonight would put up with that from a man? Right, now, bad news is, love, I've just been projectile vomiting. On the plus side, I've got some smints. Even worse than the story itself was the way the press reported it and the nation's morons lapped it up. I heard two women discussing it on the train, and one of them said, "I can't believe he'd do that. She's such a beautiful woman, Cheryl." What? "So you only have to be faithful if your partner's good looking." Have I missed something? So these days the marriage vows go "to have and to hold till death or until such time as you become a minger." It seems that there are more peccadilloes to talk about than ever before. Again and again in the world today, we hear sexual misdemeanours justified by such excuses as "my penis slipped," or "I was drunk," or simply "one thing led to another." This last one has always struck me as a very feeble excuse for doing something wrong. I mean, things have led to one another since the beginning of time. That's how life works. You might as well say, "Yeah, sorry I had sex with that prostitute, but the problem is I'm alive." A friend of mine once slept with a lady other than his wife. Slept with always feels like a bit of a feeble euphemism, but...
2: Humped.
0: Sorry?
2: Humped.
0: Oh, okay.
2: You used the word humped.
0: That's much nicer. So, in the aftermath of the humping, I suggested that he ought not to have done it because of his marital status and whatnot. I know people have different ideas of what makes a successful marriage, but I always try and celebrate mine by not porking other women.
2: Humping.
0: Oh, sorry, humping. He said, as an excuse, "Yeah, I know, but, well, she came back to mine, and we were a bit drunk, and we were watching Shrek 2, and, you know, one thing led to another." And, well, that's not good enough. I've seen that film a couple of times. It didn't lead to that, as far as I'm concerned. What's frustrating is that as the world seems to have become more and more heartless, we're also getting better at pretending we care about each other. Many times a day, you'll find a shop assistant going, "You're right there. Can I help you? You're all right. I hate this." As if anyone really cares if you are all right. Next time someone in the shop says, "Are you all right?" try saying, "No, my dad is a political prisoner in China." You'll find their interest dwindles pretty quickly. But as we've seen, I'm often far from generous in my own judgment of other people. It's time for an exemplum, or example from my own life.
4: Exemplum, exemplum, an example from your own life, or in this case, it's from Mark's life, so it's a Mark's exemplum.
0: Everyone!

0: Lots of times I catch myself being less generous than I would like. And that's not to mention the times I do it but don't catch myself. Or let myself off by saying, oh, you. I'm always quite reluctant to part with money. I've inherited my dad's pragmatic attitude to buying things. My dad is one of these people that, what's the point of spending money on a restaurant? We've got food here. Well, the food in the restaurant's better. Food here. Dad, I was thinking of going to the park. Well, you're already here. What's the point of that? Why go to a place when you're already in a place? And as a result, quite often I find myself deliberating over whether to spend even tiny amounts of money. Recently, in my local spa, I ducked out of buying a box of Alpen because it had gone up to £2.49 and I felt it was unjustified. But really, is it worth saving £2.49 when, as a comedian, I earn nearly £100 a month? And then, of course, it's awkward because the shopkeeper goes, you're right there. And I blurted out, yes, thanks, just looking. Which, how can you be just looking in a spa? Like, it's some sort of boutique. Well, I've never seen these type of goods before. May I try on those spaghetti hoops? Yeah. Being stingy is one thing, but I also lack generosity in the way I judge others. I often make fun of people for being stupid when really I should be sympathetic. The dimmest person I've met in 2008 was a member of a girl band, who I don't think we should mention in the light of what's going to happen. And she had just come from a lunch with her record company in what she described as a contemporary restaurant. We'll come back to that. But we're on a local radio show where they have a phone-in. You know, the kind of show where you've got a, like, quite old DJ going, like, for today's theme, what do you think of Gordon Brown? Or, do you have a car? Or, how are you? Or, have you ever eaten anything? Please, phone in. We're absolutely desperate here. And here's Coldplay. And but it's fair to say not everyone who rings into phone-ins is all there. Some of them are barely there at all. And this gentleman was going on about potatoes. He said, since it was brought over in the Middle Ages, the potato has become a major part of our lives. And there was a commercial break, and the pop star said to me, is it true they didn't have potatoes, like, when we were born? And I said, I know. I said, oh, I think he said they came in the Middle Ages. She said, oh, I thought he said the mid-80s. It's an amazing thing. In this woman's mind, no one had seen a potato like in 1984 or something. And then one day, someone was like doing a Rubik cube or something or listening to Aha. And then their flatmate came in and said, get a load of this. This is called a potato. What? Get away from me. I later found out that, in fact, Walter Raleigh didn't bring the potato over until 1570, which is a bit late to count as the Middle Ages. I mention this because, as you'll be aware, the BBC is bound by tough new laws, preventing it from telling massive lies and treating the public with utter contempt. Other broadcasters are also subject to laws over misleading claims. ITV is considering changing the title of Britain's Got Talent to Britain is Full of Freaky Kids. I mentioned a minute ago the casual use of the word contemporary. This is something that's really got my goat recently. In fact, it's literally, I don't even have a goat now, it's got it. It's just one thing about getting frustrated as often as I do, it's hard to keep a farm together. So it's time to welcome back our weekly featurette in which we rail against abuses of the English language.
1: Featurette.
0: That was the theme. The word contemporary has suddenly turned into a word that people splash over everything if they're trying to make it sound good. I heard someone on Newsnight Review describe a film as very contemporary. But how could it not be? Contemporary means it exists now, right? Restaurants talk about contemporary cuisine, as opposed to what? Historic cuisine? Right? The only way a meal could be anything other than contemporary is if you walked in and went back in time to a medieval banquet. And I tell you who I blame for this, estate agents. Their booklets are full of everyday words which have been given this fake glamour. Oh, I was looking around a house with the estate agent, and there's strip pine floors, and the estate agent said, it's very authentic, isn't it? And then, well, I would hope it is authentic. Yeah, authentic means real. I'm not keen to buy a house and find the floor isn't authentic in that it's not a floor but a blancmange. Or again, period, used as an adjective. Period buildings. Period. Period just means a time. This is a period bookcase. Oh, when was the period? 2004. This is a period wall. Unfortunately, the period was last week, and during that time, Kevin weed up the side of the house. That's the end of the featurette.
1: Featurette.
2: It's harder going back.
3: So, Mark, I've got a little something for the boy.
0: Sorry?
3: I've got a little gift, for the boy, yeah.
0: Oh, what is it?
3: It's a book token.
0: A book token?
3: There you go.
2: I mean, I've got books.
3: I said, yeah, I know, that's why I got you a token. You don't have a book token, do you?
0: You might be thinking it's unfair to judge people because of the way they speak, the language they use, and so on. Who in this world is qualified to judge people? A judge. But I'm not a judge. Yet I live a lot of my life as if I were a judge, making pronouncements, condemning people, wearing a wig. And moreover, I can be very self-centred. I have a hard time finding the qualities of empathy and compassion which a truly generous person has. For example, I've never managed to be a vegetarian or a vegan, even though I'm aware it would probably be moral, because I don't seem to have the generosity to appreciate the suffering of other beasts. Also, I don't know, vegans are their own worst enemies sometimes. I saw one on TV saying, we're the only species that drinks the milk of another species. How can this be natural? And well, this is a ridiculous argument. The reason we're the only species that drinks cow's milk is because we're just better at other species. For example, we're the only species who invented jugs, or milk bottles, or buxom maids on stools. Doesn't mean it's not natural, we're just better than other species. We're the only species that plays Pictionary. Right? But that's not because it's not natural, it's because other species can't do it. Eels don't have arms, how are they going to play it? Also, like, what do you mean by natural? The earth doesn't just give us carrots willy-nilly. We plant them in farms with equipment made from metal in patterns worked out by computers. If you want to work on what's natural, we shouldn't do any of that. We should just stay there with our mouths open going, let's hope some food flies in. So, I'm deficient in generosity, and so are many of us. But who isn't? It's not often you hear someone described as a generous person, unless it's being used as a roundabout way of saying they're fat. What's she like? Oh, sort of, generous. But I did a Google search for the most generous person in the world, and guess who came up?
3: Are we guessing?
0: Bill Gates is a good guess. It wasn't, though.
3: Santa?
0: Sorry? No, not eligible, because not really a person.
4: Midas, I was going to say.
0: Midas? Oh, because no.
4: No, accidentally.
0: Right. Well, we'll do it in the style of Who Am I on Going for Gold. So here we go with today's celebrity. So you and the audience join in. You at home, you can also shout as much as you like. We won't hear you. Just like that time your dad put you in the shed as a punishment and then forgot and went to Italy. So, who am I? I was born in 1954 in the USA. My original name was Orpah Winfrey, but I swapped two of the letters around. Yes, that's right, it's Oprah Winfrey! That's a bit less suspense than I was hoping for, right? Well, can we have a sort of exemplum theme which is, quite suspenseful to compensate for that?
4: Yes.
5: Exemplum of the opera is...
0: Clever. Oprah is renowned for her generosity. She's ploughed money into schools, funded disadvantaged people. If she gives you a book token, it'll probably be 20 or more. She said in a recent interview, "The important thing is to do the right thing, even if no one knows you did it." In other words, a true generosity isn't about spraying money around willy-nilly, or indeed willy-anything. And Oprah's teachings bring us to the upbeat moral...
6: Upbeat moral, it's an upbeat moral, try to apply to your own life.
0: I would get everyone to sing along to that, but it ended up so high. Oh, we'll try it. So it's upbeat moral, it's an upbeat moral, try to apply it to your own life.
6: Upbeat moral, it's an upbeat moral, try to apply to your own life.
4: That is too high.
0: Yeah, it's sort of quite horrible to listen to. So, if you give a little, you'll find you get a lot back, as my uncle used to say. He was a loan shark. But what if you don't get anything back? Well, that's when generosity becomes its own reward. Not long ago, I was in Scotland. It was a horrible day, cold. Well, I said I was in Scotland. And it was really foggy on this day, what Londoners occasionally call a pea super, but people in Edinburgh call foggy. I suddenly saw this woman about to cross the road. You couldn't see any traffic at all. I couldn't see my hand in front of my face. To be fair, it wasn't there. It was by my side, so that was why. Anyway, this woman right next to me walked into the road right into the path of a truck, and I panicked and grabbed her and said, "You're in the road!" And she stepped back just in time to not be run over. Out of all the times I've grabbed a woman from behind, it was one of the more successful. And then we just basically looked at each other, and I kind of saved her life. And sounds bad, but the first thing came into my head was, I must be able to get something out of this. But she just went on her way, didn't hardly even thank me. you know, there was no, if there's anything I can do, there's no, how can I ever repay you? We didn't even sleep with each other. And I couldn't help feeling my generous act had been underwhelmingly rewarded. In fact, I was not whelmed at all. Because that is probably it in terms of me saving a life. I'm not heroic enough to save someone from drowning. I did do my lifesavers badge at swimming at school. But that just means if I'm in my pyjamas and someone drops a brick, I can get it. And I'm so fragile and weedy that rather than give blood, I'm more likely to go down the hospital and see if they've got some spare. So this was it. This was my moment to be a hero and nothing. No recognition. But as we went our separate ways, I experienced this feeling of warmth running through me. Had I gone indoors? Yes. But there's more to it. I realised that by bothering to do something for someone, I'd received a better reward than money or the lost box set, which was in the window of the HMV, literally opposite, and she could easily just got it for me. And that reward is knowing you've made a difference. And speaking of making a difference, you have been, just as I hoped, a very generous audience. I don't want to milk that generosity as if you were some sort of clapping, laughing cow. So can you please show your generosity one more time and thank our poet Tim Key for his efforts, right? And now, to send us away with a song in our hearts, Tom Basden!
7: So this song is about chuggers, or charity muggers, as they're known, who are the people that kind of get you to sign up for things on the high street sometimes. Also, because of the word chugger, I sort of find I have to sing this song in a quite a sort of mockney Kate Nash way, and I'm sorry about that, but it's just...

Because with special needs, and I ask you to marry me, and you say okay if you set up a direct debit to help French bakers with wheat allergies.

0: Yeah, it's me, isn't it? Okay. Thank you.
1: 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With music from Tom Madden and poetry from Tim Key. The producer was Katie Marsden!
2: 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I'm going to hide these filthy gloves in the pockets of these cords. 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How's that for cleanness? Proof that dirt just can't hide from intensified Tide. 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
2: Me, your mother's son, Chauncey.
3: Oh.
2: Can he get out more seat of old closing resident?
3: Have you an appointment, sir?
2: Well, don't throw those posh receptacles rubbish on me. Is the old fool in? He ought to see me.
3: Oh, all right. I'll find out what he's about. Uncle, you're going to miss us.
4: He's in land revenue, the Lord, hear him up.
3: It's your mother's son, Chauncey.
4: Yes. Let me just say something, Chauncey. Be sure it's not a trap.
3: Say something.
4: You're not out of here in 5 seconds, Pratt. I'm coming into that dirty, filthy hello to call an office and count about your pants on this scraggy old folk.
2: That's it. What's it, Johnsy boy? Yeah, I've got a deal for you.
5: Good morning.
2: There's money in it for you.
5: No problem.
2: Thought that'd get you. Yeah, take a look at this stamp and keep your filthy paws off it.
5: Why?
2: Because it's a three-cornered cape all filthy black. And in its unused mint condition, it's worth £1,000 on the continent. That means it's worth 150 quid to you, if you can smuggle it over there.
4: Donkey, a latterly will get you everywhere.
5: It's just one small snag, though.
2: What's that?
4: The CPO Pertwee tries to take so much of the toothbrush assault anywhere, the customers pull all the bristles out, except that he hasn't got an undeclared bag hidden in the handle.
2: Can't you get another member of the crew to smuggle it abroad for you? In something the customs won't pull apart?
4: Well, like what?
2: Well, there must be something in the shop. Here, just so. No, it's a bit green. An aspidistra in a pot? No, if he waters it, he might ruin the stamp what's in the earth. Here, got it, the very thing, Sydney.
5: What?
2: Sydney, the ventriloquist stall. Nobody wants to pull Sydney to bits. It wouldn't be nice.
4: Come off it, you get it desperate. Who on board ain't commit threat, but he's fool enough, sweet enough, clot enough, gallivant enough, and mug enough to go marching down the gangway, clutching an half ball clapped out and tripped with stomach all Sydney.
6: Ladies and gentlemen, we present The Navy Lark, written by Laurie Wyman and George Evans, and starring John Pertwee, Stephen Murray, and Leslie Phillips.
7: And of course, it was quite by chance that I heard on the grapevine that you, sir, at the Ministry of Defense, were considering appointing a welfare and entertainment officer. And I felt that I was the natural choice.
8: Oh, Robbie, how are you?
7: And I told you, sir, several times. I am Captain Polis, Defense and Victory Medal, and a happily married man.
8: What the hell are you talking about?
7: Yes, well, that takes care of the welfare side. And as far as the entertainments are concerned, I am well known and much admired for my farmyard impressions at Chick's concert. Let me give you an example, sir, for that, because the extra pocket money would come in handy. Because I shan't be the worst, my dear wife,
8: Roman the sheep dog is a good example, sir.
7: Here he is now. Down, boy, down.
8: No, don't go. No, you haven't heard the best one.
7: I do chickens as well.
8: Captain Brady, are you all right?
7: What? Oh, no, nothing. We're just calling to find out if you have anything to do.
9: For a moment, I thought you were rehearsing your ghastly farmyard noise. No, I haven't. I've just been clearing up my desk. Incidentally, sir, I think this cigarette card from Birds of All Nations must be yours, sir.
7: No, it's not mine, but, the razor-tooth Mongolian little bastard. Identification, sir, with bold black and white collar. exceptionally shy, usually hides behind blades of grass, habitat behind another little buffalo.
10: Easily recognized by its distinctive call.
9: There we go.
7: It's a... Yes, yes, yes, yes, yes.
9: Hello.
7: To the master. And so the first of the choice is called the Rose of Truth.
11: Mongolian Greta Buster, which goes at the
7: speed. Yola.
9: Oh, Tom, I've never heard a bird say that.
10: I'd like to interrupt, Sir Captain Perger.
12: There you are.
9: Oh, don't apologize, Mr. Phillips. At this particular moment, I'd welcome King Kong.
7: I think heaven means where the lesser to evil.
11: It's not much of a compliment because we don't know what the other one was.
9: The greater buster.
11: Come?
9: Buster. A bird.
10: A bird? Oh, really? What's her Christian name?
7: Oh, do shut up. Now, gentlemen, as you are aware, French Hayden, or at this moment of departure, I shall refer to her as Feather.
9: Yes, you've actually found out my Christian name.
10: Well, you didn't tell me what Miss Buster's Christian name was. Is it Bessie Buster, or Peggy Buster, or Bridget Buster?
7: Oh, shut up. Naturally, we are all delighted that she is Bessie Buster. He's going on this temporary course, which might lead to promotion for her. So I ask you here to join with me in wishing every success to her.
12: That is
7: Hang on, sir.
12: That is Captain Harvey. If she, that is Emma, is going... Who's going to attend the old, that is, Captain Foley's third clerical?
7: Oh, I've got a replacement. I've got a new wren.
10: Wren? Oh. Miss Buston is a wren. What a fool I was. Not to realize it in the first place.
7: She's not Miss Greater Buston, and she's Wren Greater Buston.
9: Scintillating, mind-boggling conversation.
7: Oh, don't worry. I shall ask Rita-kins, I mean my lovely, adorable wife, Mrs. Murray, to write and let you know if there's any improvement in Noddy's non-existent brain box.
10: Gosh, how kind of you.
7: And now, gentlemen, it is time for the set.
11: What do you mean?
7: The ceremony, chief. The handing over to Heather of her going away,
11: which you all kindly contributed.
7: And I shall explain, Heather, that the selection of the present was left to me. I gave it a lot of thought, and I know you will all be delighted with my choice.
10: I'll just put something in the thing.
7: I knew you would be thrilled. It's a photograph my dear wife Ramona took of me. I thought started. I was nodding off in a deck chair on the beach of Gloucester. And naturally, I had it blown up.
12: It would have been better if they'd blown up the deck chair.
10: How much did you, Jack, put in there?
7: That's all lost. As a special favor, I paid the frames and made together my
12: cover. No doubt of it.
10: Once a craftsman, always.
7: Big nail. Well, don't
9: Well, I don't know what to say about it. I mean, well, it's the last thing I ever want. What can anyone say about something kind of unusual?
10: But then, chief, you can write to the other side.
9: Well, I can honestly say that I... never shall forget this. You must have
11: got one from a blacksmith. Of course, it proves the one thing, but nails.
9: The picture. Anyway, thank you, everyone. I shall always cherish the photograph of Captain Toby hidden on near my bottom. From the bottom of my heart. Thank you all very much.
10: Her own name.
8: What are you on about
12: about now?
10: She introduced herself as Wren Barrett. We all know she's Wren Bastard.
12: Lovesick,
10: Tony,
12: ready for the shoving in
10: of them.
12: Hang on, please. I'm shoving.
10: I'll come back next week.
12: Mr. Phillips, are you or are you not the lovesick
10: swine? Wait. Mr. Phillips, are you or are you not the lovesick gent who's been mooning about the ship and asking everybody whether or not said lovesick gent should pop the question?
12: Yes.
10: Then for Drake's sake, go in and pop it.
12: There's an echo.
10: What?
12: The question. Go and ask Wren Barrett to marry you.
10: Marry her? Well, that wasn't the question I wanted to pop at all. I'd feel much happier if one of you chaps would come in with me and ask her for me.
12: We don't want to take her out. You do.
10: Now get in there, son. It's your birthday.
12: Is it?
10: Yes.
12: Four of them, three, two, seven.
9: Ah, oh.
10: Oh,
9: what a lovely surprise. You've made my morning.
10: Me, what? Where? Oh, yes. I'm getting in here. It's my birthday.
12: Yes, Father. Yes, I'm your son, and I'm going to get it.
10: No, that can't be right. No, I was born in May, so it can't possibly be my birthday. So I'm not going to get it after all.
9: Oh, what a shame. It's such a nice May as any other time.
10: Right. After all, things do blossom in May.
9: Oh, of course they do. They also blossom during the other months of the year as well.
10: Yeah. I've never noticed that.
9: I have seen a very lot of things you don't know, Mr. Phillips. Yeah. And I'll be more than glad to teach you any kind of fruit.
10: That's jolly kind of me, you know, but I'm not an idiot.
9: Oh, I shouldn't mean that. I mean, there are certain interesting things that we could work out together.
10: Yes, well, here's one for starters. I mean, did you realize that if you're a blonde, there are 170,000 hairs on your head? Yes. If you've got dark hair, you've only got 140,000. No, that's a fact. It gets worse.
9: Oh, good, you go on.
10: If you're red-headed, you've only got 90,000 hairs on your head. But there's one thing still puzzling me.
9: What's that?
10: Who's the stupid cloth who counts them all?
9: Leslie, there are far more interesting things in life than hair counting. And I know one or two.
10: Why? Do you know that an elephant goes round and round?

0: know but one or two.
1: Why? Did you know that an elephant goes round and round 18 times before it sits down?
0: Leslie, I was talking about you and I.
1: No, we need all day for that.
0: Would we?
1: Rather, because the first time we visit the zoo, our elephant might not want to sit down.

0: Jumpy boy, how
1: did you get it? Well, 3 corner cake won't fit me black stuff. It's as good as on its way to the Continental, nothing.
0: But where's the
1: stamp
0: now?
1: It's just stuck inside Sydney's little wooden box. Mr. Phillips, you never know it's there.
0: Well, that's fair enough. Never knows where anything is, including himself. How did you manage to persuade Blondie to take Sydney on holiday?
1: Easy. He's too lovesy to ask the new wren for a date, so I persuaded him to put a bit of practice and could get Sydney to ask her.
0: Well, yes, the family will be proud of you. At least they would if I told them. Unfortunately, I can't, because I'd have to tell them about the stab in Sydney's box. Then they'd all want their cut.
1: Well, hasn't that easy? The Ministry of Defence, he's got to know.
0: Why?
1: Why, because he's the one who's got to slightly rearrange Her Majesty's Navy sailing order so that Trowbridge goes to France instead of Matey.
2: So this is Sydney. How do you know it's Sydney? Jolly nice to speak to you. Yes, I'm sure we're going to be great pals.
1: No, you're not that, no. You're going to be great friends.
2: Why? Because Sydney can't say you are going to be great pals back to you when you've got your mouth shut. Quick, I'll tell you.
3: Hello, Anthony Kipp. You and I are going to be great pals, huh?
2: I'm sure I can do better than that.
3: Take care.
2: You're absolutely right. Sydney and I will have to be great friends.
1: And another thing you may have noticed is that Sydney can only say,
3: I'm a great pal of Leslie Kipp.
1: You'll have to change your name as well.
2: Oh, that's all right. I was thinking of calling myself the Amazing Lesbian Sydney anyway. Now, how much do I owe you for adopting Sydney?
1: Well, it's a bit of a... Not to suggest remuneration to but it's comrades in arms and loyal shipmates. Mutually serving a flag over the years. And two men who share the perils of the deep side by side in fair weather. Or in town. Two hearts of oak crew. Shared shells, stocks, and souls, and shambles. Goes against the grain of a purple waggle over paltry finance and the likes of Sydney.
2: Gosh, you mean I can have Sydney for nothing?
1: Certainly not. You cost you a fiver and I don't do turns. Now then, let me introduce you to Sydney's working part.
2: Do you think that's absolutely necessary?
1: Well, it's vital, see. You can't work Sydney if you don't know where to shove your hand in him. And which bit of him to wiggle about.
2: I don't think I feel very well.
1: Don't worry, sir. Sydney's used to it now. You see this hole in his back?
2: Yummy, he's broken.
1: No, that hole is included in the tie. That's where you're supposed to stick your hand in.
2: Oh, I don't think so. I mean, a chap, even if he is made of wood, is entitled to a little bit. Yes.
1: No, you don't understand, sir. If you don't put your hand in there, you won't be able to grab to this mechanical.
2: Oh, nasty.
1: But don't punish us. Sydney feels very little pain. Now, have a little try. Hey, Mr. Molly, pop your hand in his back.
2: Nice.
1: Good. And grab the pole. Then you can swivel his head. And just to one side, you'll find a little lever. Open some sacks of this cable.
2: Oh. Oh, you mean this one?
4: Oh, I
2: put my hand to his nose. Oh, his tongue works. Sydney bit me.
1: But we've got to give him time to get to know you. He's not normally the aggressive type.
2: I'm sure Jolly will hope not, otherwise he's going straight back to the orphanage.
1: Well, calm down, calm down. Now, imagine I am the wren lady in question. Just chatting away at the chit-chat typewriter. Now, if you locate the nearest chair, you shove your right foot on it, and sit Sydney on your knee. Ain't after that. Look, he's got a bit of a business. He's making a difference. After that, we send you safely on your knee. You get him as your other self to ask for out of the picture. Oh, there's a good one on this week at the

0: the Bee Gees.
1: Suppose Mr. Hill sees him. That's my idea. Well, he may not have it to you, but Sidney could end up bored to death 3 times.
0: I'll forget it, Mr. Phillips. Look, now you find a chair for your legs, and Sidney's on your knees. Now I'm waiting for you to ask me out for the picture. Good?
1: Yes, sir.
0: Well, you want me to do it for you, then?
1: Oh, all right.
0: Well, you follow me.
1: Right,
0: here we go, then. How do you go?
2: I'm Sir Lieutenant Skellick. I'm Sir Lieutenant Skellick. Sir, get up, come on now, and a quick
0: a yodium. When?
2: On Friday evening.
1: I'd love to.
0: Oh. Right, let's say that's the end of lesson one. That is a guarantee, Charlie. All you have to do is to fill it in and send it back to Ebenezer Perkins Water at the podium and you'll be fully covered.
1: Shouldn't Sidney fill it in? I mean, after all, it's guaranteeing him, not me.
2: No.

0: a good kid, Carol.
1: Sure works.
2: I'm quite sorry to come to that moment.
0: It's terribly hard to handle. Listen, listen, listen. I'm at a planning meeting with Bonzo Wallace and Count the Staff. Tell the fool the Minister of Defense has left the country, and I've gone with him. Can't interfere in business orders, darling. Let's see. It seems to me we're never of the sort of evolution.
3: No, we're not. It's all your fault. This is the bit that's wrong. You put it in.
0: Where is it?
3: Only because you broke the lumpy bit off a cloud. Says you could get what you thought was a flying saucer in that empty bit of sky. It's always the same when you do things or puzzles. You always think.
0: I see. Who's a brilliant Bonzo who went with his Snow White to the seventh dwarf, more blind than there was a piece of Grumpy's boot missing. Then I found it wedged firmly on the top of Snow White's head.
3: I still say she wore a hat.
0: Never, never. If she ever did, it never looked like an upside-down stuffy boat.
3: No.
0: Get on with it. Every brass plate on the deck where Nelson died hard to ride.
3: Why not?
0: Well, you don't know, man. Nelson's over at that side diving hard as arm, and you put a brass plate down saying he's dead over here.
3: Oh, right, then, if you're so bloody clever, you tell me why the makers of this paddle put in a bit with a brass plate on it if they didn't want it put on the deck of this place.
0: Didn't put it in this puzzle at all.
3: What are you talking
0: about? That bit of a brass plate on it is the one that was missing from the flying cop's handling his crew station, so I couldn't finish last week.
3: I disagree.
0: All right, then, but then you explain to me how Nelson Mitchell could have had a brass plate on it up there engraved Great Western Railway.
3: Well, at least I don't cram cannonballs in an empty bit of sky and pretend they're flying saucers.
4: Don't tamper with the uncommunicator, E.G. Whitehall. That's not the reason why. I'd back another booze up at the common market prices.
5: You're absolutely right, Chief.
6: I'm not too certain about letting Mr. Phillips get ashore.
4: Why not, sir?
6: Let him do it.
4: He needs all the ventriloquial practice he can get. Isn't he going to persuade Ren Barrett to go out with him? He needs the practice.
6: I mean, who knows? Well, and the tailor, the you know, I might just do the trick.
4: Yeah, sure, but I have an awful feeling that Ren Barrett will prefer to go out with Sidney and not with Mr. Phillips.
7: I don't have to tell you, I've seen the most terrible accident.
4: Well,
7: it's a part of a chap overboard.
0: What?
7: Part of a chap overboard!
0: Too late, Grandpa. He's halfway back to England by now. The little chap floated off that way.
7: Floated? I don't know how you're going
6: to take it, but
7: Sidney, he's lost
6: a fish. Ah! There he is. There he goes back. He's only a bit tall, not to mention scrappy.
7: It was so sudden. We were standing by the rail when he turned his little wooden head towards me. Oh, look at him when I'm talking to you.
4: And you told him.
7: I had to. I held him over the side. Then he wanted a closer look at the passing French Dover soul. And that's when it happened.
0: Lost, I.
7: One can only hope it was the way. Sidney would like to have gone.
0: You dropped it. You dropped it.
7: It's all right, Sidney. Chief, it's all right. I can always get another little Sidney. Luckily, before we sailed, I remembered to post the guarantee card back to Nunchy.
0: Oh, no! Yeah! That's all I needed, Eddie.
6: If I know Nunchy and his guarantees, that was a waste of a stamp.
7: Oh, I was lucky there. I ran out of stamps. But fortunately, I found an unused one stuck in Sidney's head. I put that on the card.
0: No!
7: It only had the three corners. Didn't have a queen's head on it. But it didn't seem to have been used. I only hope the post office will accept it and thank it properly and deliver it to Lunky. I mean, it'd be awful if my guarantee was invalidated.

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1: Thank you, you're too kind. I would like to end by playing a solo on the Lithuanian nose fiddle. For goodness sake. Yes, let's have I'm sorry, I'll read it again. With the voices of Tyndall Taylor, John Cleese, Graham Garden, David Hatch, Joe Kent, and Melody. And here is John Otto Cleese to set his seal on the proceeding. This is the final program of our series, and tonight's survey is appropriately enough the last one. I'm sorry, I'll read it again. Examines last. So, let's begin with sex. Oh. Yes, that was nice. So now, let's get on to love. Without it, what would we all be?
2: Frustrated.
1: What is that certain something that first attracts a boy to a girl? No one can say.
2: I can.
1: Not on radio. I suppose, really, the special allure of a woman was probably best summed up by an eminent psychoanalyst when he said, the French, they tell us, often die for it.
2: Oh, I am dying for it.
1: But to different people, love is many different things. To some, it is dancing cheek to cheek on a moonlit balcony with a lissom blonde. To others, it is a warm cuddle and a cup of tea by the fireside with a wife. To me, it's a quick snog in the 1 and 9 to Cynthia Prune of 17 Chepstow Villas. Oh, Cynthia, are you listening? I love you, Cynthia. And where better to start a study of the ways of love than Cynthia Prune?
3: No!
1: Oh, all than a spring day in the country. As the dewdrops hang on the cobwebs, like so many dewdrops hanging on cobwebs, the female spider, having laid her eggs, enacts the last rite of her ritual breeding cycle by tenderly eating the male.
4: That's what I call bed and breakfast.
1: And the cheeky little chaffinch beckons to his mate.
5: Here, mate!
1: And the dainty turtle dove calls his loved one.
6: Sorry, there's no recital.
1: Orchard, the mayflies merrily play at piggyback, and even the lowly maggots munch away in pairs, and apples and plums. And in the meadow, even the humble cow knows the promise of romance.
7: Fear not, Buttercup, you shall go to the bull.
1: Love is everywhere. Birds do it, bees do it, even educated bees do it. No, no. Wondrous it all is, how pure, how good. And see, here comes a country lad with his lady fair, tripping hand in hand.
8: My love is like a red, red rose, all newly sprung in June. My love is like a melody,
1: and her name is Cynthia Poon.
5: Cynthia, come back, Cynthia.
9: David, don't humiliate yourself anymore. Can't you see she's no good for you, David?
5: Cynthia,
9: let her go. You're worth something better than Cynthia.
5: She's no good. She's never been any good. She's deceitful.
9: Deceitful?
5: She's a wanton hussy.
9: Wanton?
5: She's corrupt, promiscuous, wicked and evil.
9: Besides, she's coming out with me tonight.
10: But if love remains strangely abstract, sexual impulses are infinitely more definable. How well most of us recognize those desires first awakened so long ago when Eve offered Adam the apple.
4: Yeah, that's a bit. Another.
2: No. Oh, I can't eat another one.
1: Courtship is always a tricky problem. It is up to the man to make some indication of his wishes and the woman to understand and decipher his needs. Sometimes lovers use the language of the eyes.
10: Aye, aye.
1: Or the approach may be tentative and oblique.
11: Excuse me.
4: Yes?
11: I couldn't help noticing that you had a bag of jelly babies.
4: Oh, yes, I have.
11: Nice, aren't they?
4: Yes, very nice. Yes?
11: Which I wondered if perhaps...
4: Yes?
11: You wouldn't mind if I had...
4: Yes?
11: One of your jelly babies.
4: So?
11: Please, can I have a jelly baby?
4: Well, mm-hmm. I know what you really want. Mm-hmm.
11: thank you. Now, can I have a jelly baby?
1: Or sometimes directness is the successful approach.
8: I might as well tell you I'm only after one thing.
6: Good, because I've only got one.
8: No.
10: What happened to the other three?
1: But sex does bring its many problems. After all, some people breed like rabbits. And you can tell them by their long, floppy ears. It is very often suggested that more sex should be taught in the classroom.
6: All right, pay attention. Stop reading, Tompkins. What are you doing with Janet under the desk? Stop it. I've told you that I don't want any trigonometry in my classroom. Right, all get in the back row in pairs, Dobson. You'll have to be a girl. There you are. Well, you have got a lot to learn, haven't you? Okay, mop off your hair, loosen your ties, and get out your first year Kama Sutras. Page one, chatting up. Boys, after me. Hello, sweetheart. What's a nice girl like you doing in a place like this?
3: Hello, sweetheart. What's a nice girl like you doing in a place like this?
6: Girls, coy, giggle, tease. Come on, giggle, Deirdre. Don't do your Latin now, naughty girl. Boys, place left hand on girl's right knee. Girls, remove hand with your left, raising your right hand. Slap. Good. Now kiss and make up. Boys, kiss, and girls, make up. And here is tonight's homework.
12: Hello.
6: If you have any trouble, get your father to help. And for heaven's sake, get a good night's rest. You've got an exam tomorrow.
1: Seriously, though, it is vital that children should be taught the facts of life early, clearly, and concisely. Otherwise, there's no knowing what they might get hold of.
7: I know where babies come from.
12: Don't you? Where?
7: They come from St. Church Hospital. My mum went to St. Church. 4 days later, comes back with Brother Henry.
12: Good Lord.
7: Where did your mum get Millie?
12: Well, St. Church.
7: Oh, there you are. I think that Dr. Chapman's got a lot to answer for. Handing out sick babies.
12: Sick?
7: Of course they are. They wouldn't be in hospital if they were.
12: Where they come from in the first place, don't
7: he? He makes them.
12: Who does?
7: Dr. Chapman.
12: He don't make them.
7: He does.
12: He don't, because my daddy had a talk with me about it.
7: Mm. What do you say?
12: Well, you know flowers, right? Yeah. Well, you know they have seeds, right? Well, lady flowers have seeds, and men flowers have seeds, and they mix the seeds up, and they grow up into baby flowers, right?
7: Yeah,
12: my dad said it's just the same with human beings. Oh. Mind you, I don't believe him. I mean, I've been through 4 bowls a day years, and I ain't got nothing yet.
7: I think it's sex, isn't it? I mean, what attracts your St. Bernard to the poodle next door?
12: Stupidity.
7: No, sex, surely. They do things, and men and women do things, too.
12: Well, I mean, like rolling about, barking.
7: That sort of thing.
12: I know something you don't know.
7: What's that you don't?
12: Well, I do. Come here, whisper. Alice Biggers loves Tom McGuire. Boss it on, come on.
7: Hey, Alice Biggers joined the choir.
12: Hey, Alice's knickers on fire. Boss it on.
1: There it goes again. I sometimes think without that band, I wouldn't know where one bit ended and another began. Anyway, without the high spot of a love affair, should come that most exciting day in a young girl's life. And then there's the wedding, too. A wedding is a traditional ceremony. The bride wears white to symbolize purity, and the groom wears black. And it's a show put on as much to entertain the guests as the young couple. But when all is said and done, marriage is a wonderful thing. A matter of sharing, men and women living together. Though, of course, there are times when men like to be alone.
8: Don't share the ladies the garden, would you, darling? We chaps have got a few things to say to each other. Men's talk, you understand?
13: Certainly, darling. Come along, girls.
8: Now, fellas, I've bought the most divine pink underpants.
1: Oh! But let us conclude with a brief picture of married bliss as we eavesdrop on a typical domestic scene of our own typical married couple.
14: Tom?
15: Yes, Mary?
14: Tom, I hope you don't mind me saying this, but it's just that, well, I've got a feeling lately that you just don't love me anymore. John, forgive me if I'm wrong.
15: There's nothing to forgive, Mary. You're quite right.
14: I knew it. You think of me quite differently from the way you used to.
15: That's not true. I don't think of you at all.
14: Oh, what's gone wrong, John? I suppose I should have known all along. Our marriage has always been a love-hate relationship.
15: Quite, Mary, yes. I love me and I hate you.
14: I suppose I should have read the signs at the wedding. I would have thought even you would know the ring went on my finger, not through my nose. And why did you wait 40 minutes before you said I do?
15: I was timing it properly, I believe. I wanted to get the love.
14: You never bring me flowers nowadays.
15: I did last week.
14: A wreath. On your knee like you used to.
15: I'm poor at playing ventriloquist.
14: Oh. I suppose I've got to face it, haven't I? I'm no longer your little pet.
15: No, not since I got the rhinoceros. Fine yachtsman, and he does a very presentable Archie Andrews. What more could I need?
14: I haven't given up, you know, John. Really, I'm very happy with you.
15: Why didn't you tell me?
14: I didn't want to spoil things for you. I do still find you very... very attractive. Do you understand that?
15: Perfectly. So do I.
14: No. John, can't you see the love light burning in my eyes?
15: Darling, your lashes are on fire. Don't smoke that pipe.
14: Please. John, try and love me just a little bit.
15: All right, Mary. Just a little bit.
14: Come here and sit down on the sofa. That's nice, isn't it? Now, look at me. Notice anything?
15: Uh-huh.
14: Look, I'm wearing your favorite shorty nighty.
15: Give it back at once.
14: John! Listen! I've got something I'm trying to say.
15: What?
14: Something very personal.
15: All right, I'll leave the room.
14: No, John! Very soon... you will be hearing the patter of tiny feet.
15: You don't mean...
14: Yes. I'm taking up tap dancing.
10: Many of you have written in to ask Bill Oddie to write a nice, simple, tuneful little song. But he's written this.

0: way so far. Professor Prune, Percy and Trixie have traveled all over time and space in the professor's incredible trousers. But the trousers have been stolen by Fetish, the evil interplanetary archfiend. At last, the professor and his chums find the trousers in a strange trouser-worship temple. But as they are about to reclaim them, the arch-villain Fetish appears. And now listen on as we find what finally happens in the quest for...
1: the time trousers.
0: In the strange trouser temple, the professor and co are confronted by the evil Fetish. Suddenly they hear a strange rumbling noise. And the whole temple collapses and falls on their heads and kills them all, and that's the end of the story. And now, tonight is Music Night. And this is David Hatch with the David Hatch Strings to bring you melodies for young and old.

0: on your image. Song, a smile, and a tear. David Hatch. What about the cereal?
1: Oh, I finished that. I'm the narrator. Hey, to push on.
0: But, David, this is not right. This is not democratic.
2: This island home of ours is great through the principles of democracy. Government of the people, for the people, by will, from the people. And this is a democratic program. If we did it all your way, why, that would be dictatorship. You see, David, there are others to consider. All right?
1: All right.
2: Good. Now we'll do it my way.
0: Come on, line up over there. Line up. Come on, Arnie. Jump to it.
3: Sorry.
2: Now, on with the story. The Times Times, part 13. Exclamation mark. Miraculously arrives the Professor Percy and Pixie. Struggle from the ruin.
4: Miraculously alive.
5: Here, there, follow me. I'm the man, and I will lead you to safety.
3: Oh, Crook,
1: quickly, Trixie, we can escape into this cave.
5: Oh, are you there? For in that cave lurks the fiendish monster, Gurkha Demolong Mouse. He seeks a half-man, half-mouse, who lures his victims to their doom with his sweet singing.
3: And as Trixie looked up into the limpid depths of Percy's eyes, suddenly she knew that their destinies were to entwine, that they were to be together forever. And as her eyes misted over, the ringing of the bell, shining across the childhood meadows of a dream, drifted unbidden into her ears, and sparkling lights danced before her eyes.
1: Well, that's what happens if you let a woman tell a story, see? Dear me. Well, I suppose I better take over again. The others are obviously incapable of ending the serial properly.
0: Oh, no, we're not.
1: Oh, yes, you are.
0: Now, this is how the story really ended. Nobody was left. Nobody at all. Nobody except a little, wizened, very, very funny old figure in black tie and tails. You never guess who he was. He introduced himself. My lord, ladies and gentlemen, Grimbring at your service. Yes, he said, quietening the madding crowd. Yes, he was Grimbling. Of course he was. Debonair hero of so many adventures. And what's this? What is this? The dashing, handsome fellow falls from his pocket. A 16-piece orchestra. Yes, oh joy, he's going to sing. How glad I am. Oh, you might have seen a butler butling. And you could have seen a flunky flunk. Or a footman foot, or a greedy swing. But there's one thing you do not see. Though you may have seen a chauffeur shopping. And you should have seen a I know this watch I do, I miss.

0: so it possible.
1: Telling the story, I gave you all a fair crack of the whip.
2: Promises.
1: Yes, even you. But now, when you take over, you're also selfish.
2: Quite agree, David.
1: I'm going to take over again.
2: Oh, no, you're not.
1: Oh, yes, I...
2: And welcome to the final part of Professor Pruin and the Time Trousers.
1: Help! I'm still not a hole in the ground.
3: With one bound, the professor was free.
1: Oh, I'm free.
3: And there before him lay the Time Trousers. But as he ran toward them...
0: Not so fast, Professor.
1: Oh, British.
0: The thief.
2: Here we go.
0: Well, Professor, we meet again.
3: Oh, you monster, but I'm not beaten yet.
0: Oh, no?
1: No.
0: No.
3: You see? You see?
0: Go on.
3: I will.
0: See you. No.
3: You see? I am not all that I seem.
2: And so saying, the professor casts aside the guise of an elderly loony and reveals himself as...
0: How do you do? Do you wait?
3: Boring you, am I?
2: Yes, it was Arnold Totteridge, but Fetish, too, had a surprise in store, for he cast aside his disguise to reveal himself as none other than Freddy Waring.
0: So, when you say Alan, with Hundred and Greg Britton, brothers and rollers, that's all you're getting.
2: Just a minute. This is ridiculous. You're not giving anybody else a chance.
4: Oh, I'm sorry, but I'm telling the story now.
2: Oh, no, you're not.
4: Oh!
2: Now it's my turn.
5: Tim's turn.
2: Ah, oh, now where are we? Ah, oh, yes. And so the professor sprang into his trousers and sped away, alone.
0: Oh.
2: But there was to be a happy ending. That night, when the professor looked in the cupboard for something for his supper, all he could find was a soggy old pudding.
0: Oh, you gorgeous creature, Bruni. Oh, you can't know how long I've waited for this moment.
4: About 150 years.
0: Bruni, we shall be together forever, and I shall never look back at what's behind me.
4: Very wise.
0: Ah, and what wonderful things are in front of me.
4: Wonderful, no. Amazing, perhaps.
0: Oh, Bruni, have you never dreamt?
4: Only after eating cheese.
0: Oh,
4: Constance. Constance. Oh, Constance, or may I call you Baggy?
0: Yes.
4: Really, this can never be. As far as I'm concerned, it would always be one-sided.
0: One side would do, I'm not pleased.
4: Can't you see, Constance? My answer must be no. I cannot marry you.
0: Oh, they've come to this, have you? Oh. I gave the professor the best years of my life. And this is how he treats me. Thrown aside like a used tea bag. Oh, I'm out in the world without a friend. Nobody to stand by me, to comfort me alone. Oh, no one help me in my hour of need. Is there no one left who loves me?
4: What?
2: How about a party? All right, then. That night, the professor held a party in the Time Trousers, and everybody was there. All was forgiven, and they were all friends again.

0: one familiar face was missing from the reverie. One who should have been among that happy throng, but who stood outside alone. Yes, me. After all I've done for them, ungrateful lot. Look at them all having their rotten party and their rotten time trials. Well, see if I care. I can get along without them, thank you very much. I should say so.
1: Excuse me, Mr. Hatch.
0: Oh, it's Mrs. McCrockerty, the char lady.
1: Mr. Hatch, sir, I found these old trousers lying around, so I pressed them for you, sir.
0: Oh, thanks, but these aren't my trousers. Wait a tick. Trousers? She's pressed them. Pressed them flat. Hello? Hello, anyone in there? Can anybody hear me? No. No answer. Well, what am I going to do? Well, I suppose there's only one thing I can do. Ladies and gentlemen, tonight is music night.

0: with me last program in the present series, and I'm sorry I'll read it again. And in it, you heard the voices of Timbrook Taylor, John Cleese, Graham Garden, David Hatch, Joe Kent, and Bilotti, bringing you a script written by Graham Garden and Bilotti. The song was Bilotti's too, and Leon Cohen arranged it, along with the rest of the music, which was played by Dave Lee and the boys. Production was by David Hatch and Peter Titheridge, and now the Right Reverend John Otto Cleese will give you his valediction.
1: Goodbye, Tillis. I'm sorry, I'll read that again.

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0: We present Arthur Lowe, John LeMessurier, and Clive Dunn in Dad's Army. Fallen Idol, featuring John Lorre, Arnold Ridley, and Ian Lavender, with this week's guests, Jeffrey Lumsden, Jack Watson, and Michael Brennan. Here is the news, and this is John Snagg reading it. As the war drags on into its second year, and the Home Guard comes to play an increasingly vital role in the defense of our homeland, it is essential that they are kept up to date with the latest developments in the field of armaments. With this in mind, the Warmington-on-Sea platoon are on their way to a weapon training camp, where the commanding officer and his sergeant major await their arrival.
1: Is this the 10th Warmington-on-Sea platoon, Sergeant Major?
2: Yes, sir.
1: They're a bit late getting here, aren't they?
2: Oh, I understand they're coming by their own transport, sir.
1: Yes, they're very ingenious, these Home Guard.
3: Oh, yes, sir, and very keen as well.
1: Yes, a bit too keen, if you ask me.
2: You're all right, sir.
1: Well, it's this damn stammer I've developed. I mean, I've been running the school of explosives now for over a year, and it wasn't until we started getting Home Guards here for weekend courses that I got this confounded stammer.
2: If you ask me, sir, you could do with a spot of leave.
1: The trouble is that they're so mad keen. I mean, they charge about all over the firing range. One of these days, they're going to blow themselves sky high.
2: Oh, that must be them now, sir.
4: Right, we're here. Disembark, men. Come along. Put in again. At the double.
3: This lot sound even more keen than the others, sir.
1: Oh, Lord. Oh, all right, Sergeant Major. Go and bring them in.
2: Right, sir. In here, gentlemen, please.
4: Thank you. Ah, I'm Captain Mannering, 1st Platoon, Warmington-on-Sea Home Guard, reporting for duty, sir.
1: How do you do? I'm a Captain Reed.
4: This is Sergeant Wilson and Lance Corporal Jones.
5: Hello, how are you?
6: Good afternoon, sir.
1: How do you do?
4: I must say, sir, we're all rather keen to get cracking. We haven't done any practice with live grenades before.
3: Oh, my God.
1: Oh, haven't you?
4: I can't wait to get my hands on one.
6: Neither can I, sir. No, sir. When I was in France in 1914, I used to lob them bombs over the top one after another. I used to do a lot of that sort of thing, sir. A lot of lobbing, you know, sir. The mad bomber, they called me, sir. Of course, I'm not really mad. I'm as sane as you are.
1: Oh, really, yes. Make yourselves comfortable. Come along, Sergeant Major.
2: Right, sir.
6: He's a bit historical, isn't he, sir?
4: Right, go on, Wilson. Let's go and get our bedding.
7: Young Pike's bringing mine in, sir.
4: Bringing it in?
7: Yes.
4: We can't have people waiting on us in this platoon, Wilson. We're a democratic unit. We all eat together, we all sleep together, and we all fight together. Rank shouldn't come into it.
8: Here's your bedding, Uncle Arthur.
7: Arthur.
4: In future, Pike, you will not wait on Sergeant Wilson. We're all equal here.
8: Shall I take it out again, Uncle Arthur?
7: Frank, don't be absurd.
8: Oh, Mum says you're not to tread all over the sheet. She doesn't want any dirty footmarks all over him.
4: Right, man, get your bedding laid out.
8: Aye. Uncle Arthur.
4: Mm-hmm. What is it, Frank?
8: Have you seen Mr. Snuggly?
4: Mr. who?
8: Mr. Snuggly, my teddy bear.
7: No, Frank, I haven't.
8: Mum told me she'd packed him.
7: Yes, well, I'm sorry, but I haven't seen him.
8: Well, I must find him. I can't get to sleep without him, you know that.
7: All right, well, I haven't got him.
8: Well, have a look. Go on, see if he's in your bed. Go on, have a look. Have a look. Go on.
7: Frank, for heaven's sake. Let me see. Wait a minute. Really, this is ridiculous. Wait a minute. Ah, yes. Here he is.
8: Put him back.
7: Hmm?
8: Don't let anybody see him.
7: What? I thought you wanted him.
8: I don't want anybody to see him. They might laugh at me. Wrap him in a towel and pass him over.
7: All right, well, very well, then.
4: Wilson?
7: Yes, sir?
4: What have you got in that towel?
7: Mr. Snuggly.
4: Mr. who?
7: My teddy, sir, my teddy. I just can't go to sleep without him.
4: Extraordinary.
8: Thank you, Uncle Arthur.
9: Hey, what on earth are you doing, Jonesy?
6: I'm putting up my mosquito net.
9: There aren't any mosquitoes round here, you silly old fool.
6: Well, I know that, but it goes with a sleeping bag. I've had this sleeping bag ever since I was in the Sudan, you know. As well as keeping out mosquitoes, this net used to keep out the snakes.
9: I can't even believe that any respectable snake would want to get into bed with you, eh?
5: Evening, Corporal. Captain Mainwaring about?
6: Yes, Captain Square. He's down the other end of the tent. Mr. Mainwaring, Captain Square's here to see you.
7: Oh, Lord, it's that terrible old bore again. I'd forgotten that the Eastgate platoon were with us this weekend.
5: Hello, Mainwaring. Everything all right?
4: Yes, thank you. It's Mainwaring, if you don't mind.
5: I'm so sorry, old boy.
4: Yes, all my chaps are settled in.
5: Where are you sleeping?
4: Here, at the end of the row.
5: You're not going to sleep with the men, are you?
4: Well, yes.
5: Well, you can't have that sort of thing, old boy. It's bad for discipline.
4: Oh. You really think so?
5: Well, definitely. It's not on, old boy. It's just not on. I mean, we officers must stick together, you know.
4: Well, I like to muck it with my chaps as a rule.
5: Well, that's a mistake, old man. It's a definite mistake. Now, I mean, where would it all end, you see? You take a tip from me. Rig up separate quarters for you and your sergeant. Well, I'm going to get some food. I'll see you later.
10: Grab up! Come and get it!
6: Come on, boys! Let's go and get the
4: Wilson, just a minute.
11: Yes, sir?
4: They're all gone.
11: Yes. I'd rather like to get something to eat myself.
4: Oh, that can wait. Hmm? This is important. I think you and I ought to sleep together tonight.
9: Together?
4: Yes. Away from the others.
11: Sorry, I don't quite follow you, sir.
4: Well, I've been thinking it over, and I've come to the conclusion that it's bad for discipline for us to sleep with the ORs.
11: ORs?
4: The other ranks.
11: Yes, but you said just a moment ago, we all eat together, we all sleep together, and we all fight together.
4: Well, in future, we'll just eat and fight together. Now, come on, give me a hand. Now, if we fasten a rope from this center pole to the wall of the tent and drape blankets over it, we can make a sort of cubicle. Mm-hmm. Right, get some rope, will you, Wilson?
8: Well, oh, that was a smashing tea, that was, wasn't it?
9: Oh, it wasn't bad at all, son. Oh, the son are doing their best to make us feel comfortable.
8: Yeah, that seed cake was lovely, wasn't it?
12: Unfortunately, I can't eat caraway seeds. They give me shocking indigestion.
9: Why did you bring a sliced bark with you, then?
12: Well, I'm going to eat it later, after I've picked all the seeds out.
9: Hello, hello. What's yon contraption in the corner?
12: Oh, it's Mr. Mainwaring's hung his blankets up to air.
9: Here. Look at this notice pinned on it. This section is for officers and sergeants only.
8: I wonder why Mr. Mainwaring did that.
9: Oh, it's obvious he's getting ideas above his station. He really thinks he's an officer.
12: But he is an officer, and after all, he's entitled to his privacy.
9: Rubbish, rubbish. We're a civilian army, and he's only holding an emergency commission. Hey, Georgia, come and look here.
6: What's this? Officers and sergeants only. That's not like Mr. Mainwaring. We always muck in together.
4: Well, men, you all have a good tea. Well, I think we're going to be very comfortable here. Now, I'm going to put some gramophone records on. Have any of you any particular requests?
9: Uh-huh. How about... Don't fence me in, sir.
4: I don't think I've got that one, Fraser. I shall be in my cubicle if I'm needed.
6: Yeah, Mr. Wilson?
11: Hmm? Yes, Jones?
6: Why is Mr. Mainwaring severing his connections with us?
11: Well, he thinks it's bad for discipline for us to sleep with the oars.
6: Pardon?
11: Other ranks.
6: Oh, I see. Oh.
4: Wilson, come in here a minute.
11: Yes, coming, sir.
4: Ah, close the blanket behind you. Better. Now, what's the matter with Fraser?
11: Oh, nothing as far as I know, sir.
4: Well, I find his manner distinctly offhand and rude. What's more, I think he's upset the others.
11: Now, how do you mean, sir?
4: When I came back from tea just now, I noticed there was a change in the atmosphere.
11: Well, perhaps you've upset them.
4: Don't be absurd. I've hardly said a word to them since we arrived. If anybody's upset them, it's Fraser. Oh, I don't think he's a communist, do you?
11: What on earth makes you say that?
4: I've just got a feeling in my bones that he's a Bolshevik.
11: Yes, well, after all, they are at the moment fighting on our side, you know.
4: Yes, well, we won't go into that now. All I can say is, it's a pity. I've looked forward to this weekend bombing for ages. Now Fraser goes and ruins it.
13: I'm sure you're mistaken, sir.
4: Well, I hope so.
13: By the way, sir, they've announced there's a free issue of 2 pints of beer each tonight in the canteen.
4: Oh, excellent.
13: Yes, they're limiting us to 2 pints because Captain Reed, for some peculiar reason, I'm told, wants us to have a steady hand when we throw those grenades about in the morning. It's rather strange, don't you think?
4: Yes. Well, even with 2 pints, we can all have a nice convivial evening together before we turn in. Come on, then. Let's get over to the canteen.
13: All right, sir. After you, sir.
4: Thank you, Wilson.
14: Hello, Mainwaring. You coming down to the mess for a drink?
13: It's Mannering.
4: What mess?
14: Officer's mess, of course. Thought we might have a churn of peg or two.
4: Well, as a matter of fact, we were all on our way to the canteen.
14: Now, look here. Listen to me very carefully. There's nothing wrong with the odd drink with the men now and again. But you don't want to overdo it.
4: Well, we're only going to have a couple of pints together.
14: Well, the other officer all down in the mess. If you don't turn up, they might think you were a bit odd.
4: Really? Well, I wouldn't want them to think that.
14: Well, of course you wouldn't.
4: I'll just have a word with my sergeant. Yeah, Wilson.
15: Yes, sir?
4: Look, Wilson. It's a bit of a bore, but I've got to go and have a drink in the officer's mess.
15: Oh, I see.
4: Look after the men. See they have a good time.
15: All right, sir.
14: Come on, Mainwaring.
4: Coming. Well, chaps, have a good time tonight. Enjoy yourselves and don't do anything I wouldn't do.
14: Yeah, so it's too good even to drink with us now. Cut. The man's got delusions of grandeur. Here we are. This is the mess tent. In you go, Mainwaring.
4: Thank you.
14: Now, hello, chaps. This is Mainwaring, Warmington on Sea Platoon.
16: How do you do?
14: Pritchard of Headquarters, Ashley Jones, Dimwich Platoon.
16: How do you do?
14: Now, what are you going to have, gentlemen? What? Same again?
16: Yes, please.
14: Jolly good, jolly good. Orderly, 3 large whiskers.
16: Very good, sir.
14: And what are you going to have, Mainwaring?
4: Could I have a sweet sherry?
14: A sweet sherry?
16: I'm sorry, sir. All we've got is a few bottles of whiskey.
14: And damn lucky to get that. Make it 4 large whiskies, orderly.
16: Right, sir.
14: Well, a drop of whiskey won't hurt you, and it's damned hard to get these days. You want to drink it while you can, you know, Mainwaring. Oh, there I go again. Must call you Mannering.
17: I knew a fella out in India, used to call himself Chumley. Spelt his name Cholmondley. We always used to call him Chili Mushrooms. Absolutely silly arse he was.
16: Here you are, sir. 4 large whiskies.
14: Thank you. Well, gentlemen, cheers.
18: Cheers.
19: Well, cheers, everyone.
14: Cheers. Well, this is the end.
4: Eh?
14: I said, this is the end.
20: What are you talking about? I still got old pint left.
14: As soon as we get back, I'm resigning.
20: You can't do that, Jock. Remember what Kitchener said. Your country needs you.
14: Even when that time comes over there. But I am not serving under Mannering anymore. Yes. Old Bungie rode his polo pony right through the mess. Give me your glass, Mainwaring.
4: No more for me, thank you.
14: Oh, nonsense. You must keep up. There you are. Cheers.
16: Cheers.
14: Yes, that was the night we made old Bungie a cardinal.
17: A cardinal, eh? That takes me back a bit. Haven't seen anybody made a cardinal for donkey's years.
4: How could you make somebody cardinal?
17: Well, it's a little ceremony we used to perform in the mess years ago.
4: What do you have to do?
14: Why? You want to be made one? What?
4: Well, I might.
14: Well, we old souls are used to it, but I think you'd find a bit too much.
4: Oh, no, I wouldn't. I want to be made a cardinal.
14: All right. What? Shall we make him a cardinal?
17: Yes, why not?
14: Right. Well, look, I'll just go through the procedure a few times so you can get the hang of it. Now, it goes like this, you say. First of all, you say, here's to the health of Cardinal Puff for the first time. And you tap the table with the first finger of your right hand once, and the first finger of your left hand once, stamp once with your right foot, and once with your left foot. Bang your glass on the table once, like this, and take one drink. Then you say, here's the health of Cardinal Puff Puff for the second time. Tap the table with the first and second fingers of the right hand twice, and the first and second fingers of your left hand twice. Stamp your right foot twice. Stamp your left foot twice. Bang your glass on the table twice, and take 2 drinks. Then you go on. Here's the health of Cardinal Puff, Puff, Puff for the third and last time. Tap the table the first, second, and third fingers of your right hand thrice. First, second, and third fingers of your left hand thrice. Stamp your right foot thrice. Left foot thrice. Bang your glass on the table thrice. And take three drinks. Now, have you got that?
15: Not quite.
14: All right. I'll show you again. Here's the health of Cardinal Puff for the first time. Tap the table with the first finger, right hand.
20: So the commercial traveller said, I'm sorry, madam, I only work from Monday to Friday. Well, I thought it was funny.
8: I know some jokes. Hey, listen, Uncle Arthur.
13: Hmm?
8: Listen, three tomatoes are running across the desert. Which one's the cowboy?
13: I've got no idea.
8: None of them. They were all redskins. Redskins. You get it? Redskins?
13: Oh, yes. Awfully good. Very good.
8: I've got another one.
13: Mm-hmm. Oh, dear, have you?
8: Why did the submarine blush? Would you give up?
13: Mm-hmm.
8: Go on, do you give up? Give up?
13: Mm.
8: Because it saw Queen Mary's bottom.
12: I don't think Queen Mary would like that.
14: Bang the glass on the table thrice and take three drinks. Now, is that your mannering?
15: Yes, I think so.
14: Good. Now, let me fill your glass up. There we are. Now, don't forget, if you go wrong, you have to drain the whole glass of whiskey and start all over again. Right, off you go.
15: Here's the health of Cardinal Puff for the first time.
14: Wrong!
15: Pardon?
14: You forgot to bang the glass on the table before you drank. Start again.
15: Oh, sorry. Here's to the health.
14: No. You must drain your glass first, old boy.
15: Oh.
14: Well, now I'll just top you up. There you are. You've got a nice full glass again. Now, off you go.
15: Here's to the health of Cardinal Puff for the first time.
14: Well done.
15: Well done. Here's to the health of Cardinal Puff for the second time.
14: Wrong!
15: Why?
14: You only tapped the table with one finger. You should have used two. Start again.
18: Hey, man, just listen to them. A cry in disgrace, that's what it is.
12: I really can't think what's come over Mr. Mannering. He's never behaved like this before.
20: When I was in the Sudan, there used to be right goings on in the officer's mess, mind you. You had to be careful. If you drank too much in that heat, it used to turn you into a gibbering idiot.

0: You had to be careful. If you drank too much in that heat, it used to turn you into a gibbering idiot.
1: You must have drunk quite a bit then.
2: Here's the health of Colonel Puff Puff Puff Puff.
1: Wrong!
3: What is it?
1: Cardinal Puff Puff Puff Puff!
3: What's wrong with that?
1: Too many puffs!
3: What are you talking about? Too many puffs? You're right. You're right, sir. I should have said Colonel Puff Puff Puff. Not Colonel Puff Puff Puff Puff. Puff.
1: Now start again. Let me fill your glass up. There you are.
3: Right. Here's the health of the Archbishop of Canterbury.
1: What's that got to do with it?
3: It's the same thing. It's all religious.
1: It's the wrong denomination.
3: What's the wrong denomination? What's it?
1: One's RC and the other's C of E.
3: Oh. Well, here's to the health of the Archbishop of Canterbury, who was a friend of Cardinal Puff Puff Puff Puff. and the Cardinal's wife, or Mrs. Puff Puff Puff Puff. And all the little bloody Puff Puff Puff.
4: Good morning, Sir Major.
5: Good morning, Tim. I was just checking the tent, sir. Make sure nobody slept in.
3: Oh.
4: What was that?
5: It's coming from inside that tent, sir.
4: Oh.
3: Oh.
4: Oh, good Lord. It's Captain Mannering.
3: Oh, dear, dear.
4: Are you all right, Mannering? I mean, you look dreadful.
3: Oh, Captain Regan.
4: Oh.
3: What time is it?
4: 10 o'clock.
3: Good Lord. Where are my men?
4: Well, they're all down on the bombing range. I'm just on my way there to instruct them in grenade firing.
3: I'll come with you. I don't want to miss the grenade firing. I wish they wouldn't do that. Oh, my head.
4: Right. Now, pay attention. Today we are using the Home Guard's favorite weapon, namely the grenade cup discharger. This is fitted to the top of a reinforced 303 rifle. Take it steady, but don't fire until the Sergeant Major says so.
1: Right. Stand by. Fire!
4: Oh, not bad at all.
1: Thank you, sir.
3: Good shot, Fraser.
1: Next man, take up the firing position.
5: Only two more to fire, sir.
4: Oh, good. Captain Mannering, we shan't need any more grenades. Tell your men to load the rest of those boxes onto your van.
3: Right, sir.
1: Jones, Fraser.
6: Yes, sir.
1: Put the rest of those boxes of grenades back in the van.
6: All right, come on, then.
3: Wilson, I feel terrible.
7: You don't look too good.
3: No. I mean about last night. I'm afraid the men will never look after me again.
7: Well, they'll get over it in time, sir.
3: Oh, no, they won't. Once an officer forfeits the respect of his men, he's done.
1: Right, last man, take up firing position.
3: Jones.
6: Yes, Captain Mannering.
3: We've nearly finished. You can get into the cab now, ready to drive the van away the moment I give you the signal.
6: Very good, sir.
3: And when we're ready to go, I'll bang on the back of the van.
6: Right, sir, I'll go and start the engine.
5: Are you ready, lad?
8: Yes, Sergeant Major, I'm ready.
5: All right, then.
1: Fire!
8: Nothing's happened. I think it must have broken, sir.
1: You've still got the safety catch on you, silly lad. Stay where you are, I'll do it.
9: Well, he won't budge.
1: Don't wave that rifle about like that, lad, or you'll...
8: Well, look what I've done. He's going straight towards Jonesy's van.
6: Mr. Mannering, got your signal? I'm off. No need for him to bang as loud as that. I'm not deaf.
7: Good Lord, sir. Jones is driving off with a live grenade in the van.
4: But there are 200 grenades in that van. If that lot goes up, it's goodbye to York.

0: after all.
1: Stay where you are, all of you. I'm going after him.
2: Yes, but sir,
1: Don't try and stop me. There's a man's life at stake. Jones! Jones!
3: He'll never make it.
4: No, he's done it. He's done it. Look, he's jumped on the tailboard.
1: Jones! Jones! Jones!
5: Hello, Mr. Manley. Where do you spring from? I didn't know you was hiding in the back there.
1: Quick, stop the van.
5: You just give me the signal to start. I wish you'd make up your mind.
1: Jones, it's an order. Stop the van. There's a live grenade in the back.
5: What? Don't panic! Don't panic! There's a live grenade in the back! Don't panic!
1: Jones, look out where you're going.
5: Don't panic! Don't panic!
1: Jones, you're driving straight at the man.
6: Great Scott, the van's turning round. What do you think they're up to?
7: It's coming straight for us. Look out!
1: Jones, what are you doing?
5: Don't worry, sir. I'm under control now.
1: Don't look at me. Look where you're driving.
7: Look out! It's coming back again.
8: God, the man's gone berserk. It's coming back. Look out!
1: Jones, get out of the van.
5: Get out right, sir.
1: Jones, you idiot. I meant to stop the van before you jumped.
9: Oh, dear. I do hope Captain Manning's all right. Look, the van's out of control.
1: No, it's not. It stopped just in time.
6: He'll never get out of there alive.
9: Look, he's jumping out of the back.
4: He's running away from the van.
7: His courage has failed him at last. I knew it would.
4: No, look. Look, he's got the grenade. He's going to throw it.
7: Go, a man of steel, our commander. I always said so.
10: Jump! Everybody jump!
9: He's thrown the grenade.
6: What a brave fool.
4: He's done it!
6: Well
4: done!
9: Good throwing, sir, good throwing. You scored a bullseye.
5: He saved my life, he did. He saved my life.
11: He's blown the firing range to smithereens. Just look at them targets. They're a shambles.
5: Oh, thank you, Captain Manring. You're my saviour, sir.
1: Oh, come now, Jones. Just in the line of duty.
2: Oh, well done, sir.
1: Thank you, Wilson. Well, men, we'd better be getting back to Warmington.
6: I'm afraid not, Manring.
1: I beg your pardon, sir?
6: You can go, yes, but back on that firing range and repair all the damage you've done. Carry on, Sergeant Maybank.
10: Right, come on, you sloppy shag. Get fell in. That's me having you. Silence in the ring. Right, then. Platoon. Team 10. Right, 10. By the right, quick, march!

0: that episode of Dad's Army, based on the original television series by Jimmy Perry and David Croft, you heard Arthur Lowe as Captain Mannering, John LaMosher as Sergeant Wilson, Clive Dunn, Corporal Jones, John Lorry, Private Fraser, Arnold Ridley, Private Godfrey, Ian Lavender, Private Pike, Jeffrey Lumsden, Captain Square, Jack Watson, Captain Reed, Michael Brennan, Sergeant Major, and Norman Ettingler as Pritchard. Fallen Idol was adapted for radio by Michael Knowles and Harold Snowd and produced by John Dias.
1: I came across Mr. Kipling in a meadow by the church. If I've painted that spire once, he said, I've painted it a dozen times. He offered me an apple pie. An artist needs inspiration, he explained. 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But then, when it comes to the little details, Mr. Kipling does have an exceedingly good eye. I came across Mr. Kipling in a meadow by the church. If I've painted that spire once, he said, I've painted it a dozen times. He offered me an apple pie. An artist needs inspiration, he explained. Golden shortcrust pastry, delicious apple filling, and just the right amount of sugar sprinkled on top. But then, when it comes to the little details, Mr. Kipling does have an exceedingly good eye.
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3: Thanks to George Sefton for that. Let's meet the teams. Please welcome first on my right, Mark Steele and newcomer Richard Herring. Opposite them on my left, Alan Corran and Phil Jupiters. Mark, the traditional easy question for you. Which of Tony's cronies called Gordon a phony?
4: This is his mate Peter, isn't it? Who's like a little kid. Here, Tony, guess what? I went up to Gordon and guess what I said to him? You've been telling lies about Europe and it isn't fair. And he said, shut up. And I said, shut up yourself. I said, oh, you tell me to shut up because Tony's my friend. And I said, look what I said to Robin and Claire. And I said, you're going on about Europe as well. And it's not fair having to go at Tony. And they said, well, you can shut up because you're not even in the cabinet. And I said, nor you anymore. And it's not fair. And Peter's been going on to say something about waving placards. And I hate them all. Can I have my job back, please?
5: I actually remember when Mandy was a little kid, but probably aren't very old members of the audience here tonight. There was a film called Mandy, about a little girl who couldn't speak. And Jack Hawkins taught her to. 40 years later, we're paying the price.
6: And he doesn't at all, Mandelson doesn't at all confirm to that gay stereotype, does he? He's at a lady's lunch, he says, anyway, what I hear is that Tony doesn't like Gordon.
4: The rail about Europe doesn't make any sense to me, because you've got this sort of... The people who seem most keen on, like, we must keep the pound, as if money would disappear, as if it wouldn't, you wouldn't be able to buy anything. And I just think... I'm sure that they think that it's always... It's been here ever since there was time, thousands of years ago in England, when the Druids brought the stones to Wiltshire, to Stonehenge. The person that was in charge of the clan said, oh, thank you very much. Now, that will be a pound, please. Not a franc or a euro, because Stonehenge is English. In Europe, but not part of Europe.
3: Comments made by Peter Mandelson this week confirmed there is a rift between the Prime Minister and the Chancellor on the need for a referendum on the euro. Mr. Mandelson made his comments at a lunch for women journalists and was only silenced when the catering manager told him, get back in the kitchen and reheat those vol-au-vents. 2 points to Mark. Richard, welcome to the News Quiz.
7: Thank you.
3: Who's shot himself in the foot by shooting others near the leg?
7: Oh, I think this is, I don't know if he's Colonel, he's probably private now, actually. Tim Collins, I think, is his name, isn't it? Who did the big rousing speech to the troops that President Bush put on his wall. Be ferocious in battle and magnanimous in victory. Although I'm sure President Bush wouldn't know what magnanimous is. I have trouble saying it, so I don't know if he knows what it is. But yeah, it seems weird. Yeah, he sort of beat up some people possibly and shot near some people, which seems weird because a month ago soldiers were sort of shooting Iraqis and bombing their buildings and they didn't get into any trouble. So it seems weird that a man should be in trouble for shooting near someone.
4: This is just about everything that they said as the war was going on and as it ended as well has turned out to be not true. I'm sure that that's what caused the trouble as soon as the war ended, was that the Americans got their translation wrong. I think they thought that they'd gone into Baghdad and said, good news, you're all free. And what they'd actually said is, good news, everything is free.
3: Yes.
4: I love that. And all the looting stuff, they were wondering how to calm it down, how are we going to get it back to normal and all that. And I saw one picture that looked brilliant, this bloke walking along with this huge wardrobe on one of these little trucks. And I thought, well, that couldn't happen if there was the same situation here and people went out nicking furniture. Then the population would be pacified for the next 10 days, because the whole country would be going, locate and attach ratchet hinge to swivel nodule 4B. And the next bit's in Spanish.
6: They said that this Tim fella, one of the things that he was supposed to have done was he was supposed to have pistol-whipped a civic leader. So that was quite Wild West of him. You know, he walks into, you know, Baghdad Town Centre and they stop playing the piano.
3: Colonel Tim Collins of the Royal Irish Regiment is being investigated for alleged war crimes during the conflict. Collins told the troops, and this is true, that while in Iraq they would see things that no man could pay to see. Like an otter playing the violin. Phil, why did the school leaving age suddenly drop in Croydon?
6: Oh, right, yeah. Now, Education Secretary and Captain Birdseye looky-likey Charles Clark. Come over here and see me golden fingers. How many am I holding up? The education system in this country is in such a parlous state that they ran out of money in Croydon, and they've been sending kids home from school in their thousands, which I have to admit, I see a real downside to this, which it must really take the sheen off of bunking off. Imagine you're there, you know, getting up to japes, scampering around Croydon Town Centre, and you see 400 of your mates. Where's the fun? He announced a new document that says that he's trying not to focus so much on the three T's, which are, what's it, testing, tables, and targets. I remember it was the three R's. It was reading, writing, and arithmetic. But education, you know, for the last few years has been in the hands of the three W's, David Blunkett, Estelle Morris, and Charles Clark. And there was one point we were chatting about, and I think he said, a seven-year-old being tested, I think, tests for tots are tough. And it's, tests for tots are tough. And then they did a big musical number, tests for tots are tough, tests for tots are tough. How many fingers? And then he took them all aboard his schooner, and they went out and had a fish supper.
3: Edenham High School in Croydon had to send hundreds of school children home this week because it couldn't afford to pay the teachers. The kids were delighted to be let out of school early until they remembered that they lived in Croydon.
6: Journalist Simon Hoggard was recently beaten to death on a visit to South London.
4: So it's a sick thing being a comic, but the truth is, you see, I thought it was normal, but other people didn't seem to have the same thing as me. I'm sure I can't have been the only person, though, to, when that bomb went off in Casablanca, to think that just beforehand, when the barman looked up and saw the suicide bomber, he thought, oh, of all the bars in all the time. Shame, but I couldn't help it.
3: Alan, listen to this.
8: Look at my wad.

0: Whose loads of money caused the fat cat's fur to fly this week?
1: Yeah, I was just thinking, one of the reasons I wasn't here last week was I was in France. And do you know what Garnier is in French? It's a French for grabber. It's those things with the two hands that come down and lift your car away. I happen to know that because there are signs up all through the all through Vence. There's no point raising that unless the question wasn't about J.P. Garnier.
0: This is.
1: Which it must have been. This bloke who wanted 22 million quid for being crap at his job. And the shareholders turned up and said, I don't think we want to underwrite this. But I think he's got away with it because I think his contract, he will get paid anyhow. It's GlaxoSmithKline. That agglomerated drug thing. I can't say anything about them because their lawyers are smarter than any of mine. So of course it is a drug company and they're all crooks who deserve to be hung.
2: Seemed to be his defence in the paper was, I'm hardly Mother Teresa, but, that's quite a good defence for anything, isn't it? Anyway, you're up for murder. Well, no, I never said I was Mother Teresa. Oh, well, all right, here's £22 million. Off you go.
0: They still plead poverty, these people. I heard one on the Today programme, I think it was. He got a £1.7 million thing, and he said, well, I that's the sort of package that is required to attract talent like that of mine. And you think, so all the ones that are paid £1.3 million, do they get their wage packet in a brown envelope on a Friday afternoon and open it up and go, oh, look at that! Look at the National Insurance. Once I've paid for me travel card, it's hardly worth coming in.
3: Shareholders of GlaxoSmithKline rejected the proposed multi-million pound pay package of their senior executive, Jean-Pierre Garnier. Patricia Hewitt, industry secretary, says she has a problem with bosses being rewarded for failure. Ministers organising the collection for Blair's victory in Iraq carriage clock say she's just a tightwad. We start round two with an advert for a course at the University of Central Lancashire.
4: Astronomy by distance learning.
3: Thanks, Martin Heiner, for that. Mark, in South Africa, which globally famous, much admired leader met Nelson Mandela?
1: Oh.
0: Beckham with his hairdo, I believe, is the answer.
3: Yes, it is. Yep.
5: That it?
3: Yeah.
5: Can we just do that? Just answer.
3: Come on, I've said that David Beckham, we're four of the funniest people in the country here, and you haven't got a gag.
5: What? No. Well, I was just positing what a meeting of the minds that was. And you got Nelson going, oh, really? It hurt having your hair done like that. yeah. No, I was in prison for 28 years. Yeah. No, my wife did have a football team, but we don't like talking about it. Do you see that they gave him a shirt, a number 3 shirt, with his name on the back? I don't know if you've seen England's last couple of games, but I think he's in with a shot. And there goes Mandela onto the pitch now. Very slowly, he is 82.
3: When he was asked what he thought of David Beckham's new haircut, Mandela said he was too old to express an opinion on the latest developments with young people. So he thought it was crap too then. The England players all shook hands with the great leader. Apart from Emil Heskey, who aimed for his hand but missed by about a yard. Richard, who's saying hello, hello, hello to fitter women?
2: The police force have made the running test for becoming a policeman or woman. They've made it a bit easier because it was an equality thing, and the women couldn't run fast enough to pass the test, so they weren't getting any women recruits. Luckily, all the criminals have agreed that if they're being chased by a female police officer, they're going to run a little bit slower. So it all works out fine. And most policemen are so fat, I don't see how they could pass the test themselves anyway. It's obviously, you do it at the beginning of your career, and then that's it.
0: Cannon used to run, though, didn't he?
5: Oh, God, did he, yeah. But he didn't stop moving for an hour after.
2: Ironside was all right if he was on a slope.
1: But they don't have to run. It wasn't about that. They have to slalom between cones as they were training up the motorway. They put up 28 cones and you've got to slalom between them in 28 seconds.
2: Yeah.
1: I pay good money to watch young police women slaloming between them. They go in between these cones.
2: Yeah. That's more difficult. It's the moving, it's the judging the distances and stuff. That's where
1: it's very necessary in police work, I think. I don't know.
0: No wonder they never get any burglars then, because the burglars don't go in a club.
3: Police fitness tests will be easier in order to attract more women to the force. A bleep test, which involves shuttle runs between two lines, has been downgraded. It's known to policemen as the bleep test, because participants are often heard to remark, "F*** me, that was f***ing hard."
6: That's not going to go out on Radio 4.
1: Right, go down well in Croydon, though, wouldn't it?
3: Phil, listen to this.

0: It's a Brock Allen line from the album Pavarotti Unplugged. Phil, who decided that the lean sideline was a mighty fine line?
1: Well, it's just, you know, as soon as Coroner stopped throwing shapes to Lonnie Donegan there, as soon as he heard the skiffle, he came alive. It was like, you know, like a hippie at Glastonbury. Is this the fella that Nick Glenn, Moss's Glenn Pendleton, who nicked 2.5 miles of train track?
2: Yep.
1: He worked for Jarvis's initially, right, this fella, and then he set up his own company, and basically, over the course of a couple of weeks, hired these blokes at £50 a day to nick this 2.5 miles of track. And eventually a bloke that really did work for Jarvis saw these other blokes dressed in Jarvis tops and thought, hang on a minute, they're not war lads. But they're wearing war jackets. And he informed the police, who caught him, presumably, hiding a big bit of train track in his... Jarvis said, not me, what? And he sold it for scrap, and he got £8,000. And I thought, well, this seems an awfully elaborate scam to get £8,000. It's going to cost them £800,000 to put it back in order. And I think they should just get him to do it. Put him back in his Jarvis jacket and see how he likes the train tracks now.
3: If he was an enthusiast, we could have passed that off and said, oh, I was just a train enthusiast, and then I was going to nick a waiting room and lock it and say damaged to vandalism, and then nick a couple of blokes to stand around going, oh, I don't know, mate, and I'm as much in the dark as you.
1: Perhaps he was building like a Hornby 1-1 scale train set. 400-foot green felt bushes. Nicking mannequins out of Burton's windows and dressing them up. Yeah, it's a 1-1 scale train set. I've got it on a 9-mile table in my back garden. I've put the hat on when I'm operating it.
0: Glenn Pendleton, an engineer who set up a company to seal £250,000 worth of track, has been jailed for 2 years. It's thought to be the biggest railway swindle since George Stephenson claimed his newfangled steam engine went like a rocket. Though with its top speed of 15 miles an hour, it certainly beats the Manchester to Euston Virgin Express. Suspicions were first aroused when a member of the public actually spotted engineers working on the track. Alan, which holiday beach guide recommends A to the power of 12 minus 2 over 18?
2: Yeah, I mean, the newspapers were full this week of evidence why too many people are being subeducated at universities you've never heard of. This is somewhere like the University of North Allerton or Southampton or Croydon. They have worked out the 5 best beaches in the world through an equation. Which has, I mean, I don't know what an equation is, 2 brackets, a lot of junk in the middle as far as I'm concerned. But they've taken 3 years to work this out. And apparently the beach in Croydon is one of the better ones. Deptford is rather nice, if a bit stony. I don't know why or how they've done it, what sort of scientific research or mathematical research went into it, but there was one English beach in it, I think.
1: Alan has, is actually challenging the validity of the formula because he says that it's wrong for the perfect beach. And if, Simon, you could read the formula out for me, Alan has adjusted it, and I will tell you the adjustment.
0: Okay. The mathematical formula is perfectly straightforward. It goes D equals minus 2 times A to the power of 12 brackets plus 1 plus A to the power of 23 brackets plus 1 times A to the power of 34.
1: Minus Germans.
0: According to the university website, the quantitative distribution of pollen, dinoflagellate cysts and other organic walled microplankton on Welsh beaches is currently under investigation. We can't wait to read their report on that. Before we start the final round, here's a clipping from the Metro newspaper.
4: Coronation Street's Tracy Shaw appearing naked on tour in the Blue Room has 2 male assistants in the wings armed with spray guns of fake tan. A source said, she likes to look brown all over, so we touch her up during the break.
0: Thanks to Graham Starkey for that. Mark, listen to this.

0: Maguire of Bumps and the Night Being Busted. Oh, I did read this article. I didn't really understand it. It says that scientists have proved that ghosts don't really exist. Which is not that surprising, is it? Scientists have proved with an equation, like the one just now, that, oh, the place is full of ghosts. They're not likely to say that. But they prove that ghosts don't exist, and they've sort of put a load of people in an experiment somewhere, in like one of these weird surveys that comes out every now and again, where, you know, eating worms isn't good for you, says a survey, one of them sort of things. And they've proved that ghosts don't exist, apparently. But then there was a sort of... And then the article I read, there was a whole list of places that are assumed to have ghosts. And one was Broadcasting House, where apparently there's a limp butler.
1: The way that these scientists proved there were no ghosts was they went out with their big dog in the Mystery Machine, and... when they removed the mask from the ghost's head, it turned out to be Old Man Peters, the gameskeeper.
0: Ruby, ruby, roo.
2: Why are they driving around in that van when they got a talking dog? Honestly. Morons. They should be at the freak show with the dog and the hippie and the snacks. And Velma the lesbian.
0: A scientific team from the University of Hertfordshire have concluded that ghosts, ghouls and other supernatural phenomena do not exist. Anne Boleyn is said to haunt the Tower of London, Hever Castle and Blickling Hall, Norfolk. And she's also available for weddings, parties and bar mitzvahs. Phil, which bunch of pricks are staying alive? And for once, the question does not refer to the Bee Gees.
2: Oh, cheap shot. Right, yeah. Right, this is the Hedgehogs of North Uist. Little Scottish island, which, for some reason, in 1974, thought they'd start importing hedgehogs. Someone brought some to the island and thought, wouldn't it be lovely if we had hedgehogs? And they arrived, and they started to make nuisance of themselves with the local wildfowl, the birds. They eat the birds' eggs, and the birds are quite rare, but I think they're seabirds. So my problem with this whole story is that how do the hedgehogs get on the cliffs to the nests? Are these super abseiling hedgehogs? With little, they don't need crampons, they just stick their own spines in. And these, so they said, right, we'll get rid of them, we'll kill them.
3: But they've killed a lot. Yeah, and it cost £1,800 to kill each hedgehog. And I sat there yesterday morning with a pen working out
2: I'd
3: the
2: do
3: margin
2: it for
3: of the paper. £1,800. If a bloke was paid £10 an hour, it would be 5 working weeks to kill this thing. And what is he doing to it? Is he pulling it out one spine at a time?
4: Is he slowly poisoning it so it doesn't actually find out?
5: I'll pop something in your milk and bread tonight and it'll help you sleep better. 5 weeks later, yeah. He's dead.
4: How could it cost £1,800 to kill a hedgehog?
2: They've got a psychiatrist lowering the hedgehog's self-esteem until they throw themselves off the island. Anyway, so £1,800 to kill a hedgehog. I am tendering a lot less. If any North Uist councillors are listening, I have my own hedgehog lure. A little puppet. Coax him out of his burrow and then cover him immediately in cheese squares and pineapple. And I will buffet the hedgehog to death. If they can't help the island, at least they can go around with nice snacks, nibbles on their back.
0: In a last-ditch attempt to cull the hedgehogs, conservationists will try and catch the biggest breeders. A spokesman said nothing will find a female hedgehog at certain times like a male hedgehog, apart from an oversexed lavatory brush. Alan, who got into a sticky situation with his tanks?
3: I know, I was still thinking about the hedgehog. Who got into a sticky situation?
0: With his tax.
3: I don't know.
2: This is the geezer who had written... He'd been in touch with his local tax office 200 times. Anyone else, that would be stalking. I think that's... what he did was he went in and he superglued his hands to the desk as an act of political, whatever it is. But he went in initially. He didn't think it through. First time he went in with a pritch stick and just gently tapped. But they didn't have any purchase. It didn't really grip. And then he went in with the Gloy gum that you get at the school, but he actually found it was more fun rolling that up in little bogeys and flicking it at them.
1: And then he had the Aral diet, but he had to do two coats and leave it for 30 minutes to dry before it formed the proper bond. And then he found the brand he was liking. And he glued himself to the desk, and now he works there.
6: He said in the paper, "I'm just a hard-working man who was hammered into a corner." That's obviously what he did first of all, and that didn't work. Sticking my hand to a table is not the sort of thing I do for a hobby.
0: It's probably some bureaucratic bloke from the tax office come round and said, "Well, that doesn't really count because some of that glue has rolled over into the following fiscal year."
3: Yeah. Such a pity. We've made him famous and he can't even turn the radio on.
0: Deuce quizzes on now.
7: Before gluing his hand to the desk, Mr. Madison made over 200 attempts to contact the Inland Revenue, including sellotaping his face to the stapler, stapling his face to the photocopier, sending photocopies of his arse to Gordon Brown. Before we reveal the final scores, let's say the cuttings the teams have brought along. Mark.
0: I am terminally and lugubriously embedded with magnanimity towards Miss Linda Rogers of somewhere in Hampshire, who sent this Winchester and Mid-Hampshire Observer. A lawyer purchased a box of very rare and expensive cigars and then insured them against fire. Within a month, the lawyer stated the cigars were lost in a series of small fires and made a claim. The insurance company refused to pay. But there was then a court case and they had to. So after the lawyer cashed the check, the insurance company had him arrested on 24 counts of arson.
7: Richard.
6: I have a letter that was sent to the Herald newspaper. I think it's probably in Worthing, which is entitled "You Scum" is the headline to it. This is a letter. "A message to the yob who stole my cycle from the Goring Street area on March the 18th. You are the scum of the earth. I've had that cycle for 62 years. You have taken a part of my life. May the fleas of 1,000 camels bite your backside and your hair turn to drumsticks and beat your brains to a pulp. Please do not print my name or address. I might get a brick through my window."
7: Alan.
3: Well, I stuck in France last week without any other English-language papers. I had to buy the International Herald Tribune, which is lousy, but I just put this rather pleasing thing in it. "At a country fair in the Belgian village of Meerberger last weekend, a pony, which was to be the grand raffle prize, was declared unfit by the local vet and replaced by a donkey. The winner of the raffle, Monsieur Gilbert Chartou, was nevertheless delighted. In my opinion, he said, donkey tastes even better."
7: Thank you all. Now let's look at the final scores. Mark and Richard have 14, but Phil and Alan have creamed them this week with 19 points. And before we leave you, here's an item from the Bradford and Bingley Weekly Property Circular.
8: "Detached house for sale, 3 reception rooms, 5 bedrooms, 2 bathrooms, and rear garden featuring a 150-foot outdoor heated poo."
7: With that, goodbye.
8: Taking part in the news quiz were Mark Steele, Richard Herring, Phil Jupitus and Alan Corrin. The chairman was Simon Hoggett and the news is read by me, Polly Caulfield. The chairman's script was written by Dave Cohen, Simon Littlefield and Lucy Clark. The stunt coordinator was Marika Good and the producer was Simon Nichols.
9: Once upon a time there was an engineer.
10: Choo-choo Charlie was his name, we hear.
9: He had an engine and he sure had fun. He used good and plenty candy to make his train run.
11: Charlie says, "Love my good and plenty." Charlie says, "Really rings the bell." Charlie says, "Love my good and plenty. Don't know any other candy that I love so well."
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0: Yes, Jim, I was turning out this old suitcase, and by golly, it was a sentimental experience.
1: Oh.
0: You see, it was filled with all my youthful treasures, things I'd hoarded when I was,
1: drunk?
0: When I was 70. And right at the bottom, there was this book of poems.
1: Poetry, Bentley?
0: Yeah.
1: You? The man who thought Shelley was what the Chinese drink a glass of before dinner?
0: I was a very romantic youth.
1: Oh.
0: And the girl I was keen on, she brought me Omar Khayyam.
1: That's a funny thing to bring you home.
0: He was a poet, Jim.
1: Oh, that Omar Khayyam.
0: Yes. I always carried his book of verse with me whenever this girl and I had an evening together.
1: To inspire you?
0: Well, no, to stand on. She was taller than me. The Rubaiyat of Omar Khayyam. You know, Jim, I wonder why he called his works the Rubaiyat.
1: Why he called them the Rubaiyat? Well, that's an interesting story.
2: The wise books tell us that many centuries ago in ancient Persia lived a poor poet by name Omar Khayyam. At this time, the ruler of all Persia was the infamous Sultan Mahmud al-Jim. See him reclining on sumptuous cushions, puffing on his hubble bubble. With a languid wave of his bejeweled hand, he beckons the grand wazir.
3: Wazir!
4: Yes, so magnificent!
3: Press my stomach. I wish to exhale.
4: My master's slightest wish is for the obeying thereof. For has it not been said that the Sultan Mahmud is the most splendorous potentate that ever did grace the throne of Persia?
3: True, very true. You were there when I said it. Tell me more in the same vein. Pour it on me.
4: Has not the Sultan Mahmud the tallest palaces, the rarest jewels, the strongest slaves, and a harem? A harem crammed to the ceiling with the fairest women from every country in the globe.
3: Every country, wazir. I call them my international dateline. Oh, there's no doubt of it, wazir. I've done very well for myself. Only one thing perturbs me. Wazir, I am worried about my posterity.
4: I'll fetch thee another cushion.
3: I'll fetch thee a wallop across the back sheath with my scimitar. What I am anxious about is this. When I am gone to dust, as dust I shall go to. How will men of the future realize what a little smasher I was?
4: Oh, magnificence, that too have I considered. Wherefore have I summoned hither a young poet? Let him set down thy glories for men to read of through all the years to come.
3: A very good idea, wazir. A wizard idea, wazir. Very wizard, wazir. I tell you what, I'll give thee the great ruby from my turban if it works out.
4: Oh, magnificent.

0: please, all your glasses, please, gentlemen. Charging companies. Here. Mr. Glum, I must say you seem very pleased with yourself tonight.
1: Oh, yes.
0: You've got the look of a man who has, how shall I say, fulfilled himself.
1: Well, I don't know about fulfilling myself, Ted, but I've certainly filled myself full. I got room for one more brand, thank you very much. I am feeling, I am feeling gratified tonight. You know why I'm feeling gratified?
0: No.
1: Because I've done a good deed.
0: No.
1: I've redressed an horrible injustice.
0: Well, she certainly needs redressing.
1: Not Mrs. Glum.
0: Oh.
1: Something even horribler.
0: Yeah.
1: The incident in question revolved around somebody else. You know her, my son Ron's fiancée, young Ed.
0: Oh, yeah.
1: Last Monday, she was round our house on the sofa with Ron, and Ted, it was obvious to the meanest intelligence, namely Ron, was obvious that something was troubling her. Oh, she was agitato.
2: Tonight, but I'm so distraught. I just, oh beloved, this is a time when I need all your love. Ron, bring your dear face close to mine and look at me.
3: Righty-ho, eh?
2: Now, dearest heart, I want you to tell me something.
3: We had pilchards for tea.
2: That's not what I want you to tell me, Ron. Oh, beloved, listen carefully.
3: Ooh.
2: You see, Ron, last week in our office, there was a shortage in the petty cash. And the manager says the only person who could have stolen it is one of us girls. And you know who he's saying it is? Me. 38 girls in the general office. And out of the whole 38, he picks me.
3: Oh, eh, congratulations.
2: Calling me a thief, Ron. A thief.
3: Ah, don't cry, yeah. Please don't cry. It makes your face taste like seawater. Don't cry. Please. Don't be...
1: Hello, hello, hello. Been listening to the weather forecast? Oh, dear, she's in a state, isn't she? Now then,

0: Now, just calm down here. Stop that cry in this instance. You're making your face look like a slice of broth. Now, what is all this have done it and haven't done it business? What's it all about now? Come on.
1: Well, I suppose I'd better tell someone. I feel like I've got to unburden my heart or bust.
0: Well, the former would seem more seemly, wouldn't it? Come on, choke it up then. What's up then, girl? What is it?
1: Mr. Glum, my life at the office has become unbearable. I'm under suspicion of stealing from the petty cash.
0: Oh.
1: If you only knew the whispering and the pointing. I can't take much more of it.
2: How much have you taken so far?
1: I haven't taken any. I'm innocent. Would I take what didn't belong to me?
0: All right, all right, all right, all right, all right. Let's not have no historics. Let's talk it over like rational human beings. Now then, first things first. Now, stop sniffing. Now then, can you tell me exactly what's been half-inched and the approximate floggable value?
1: A sheet of health insurance stamps amounting in value to £8.11. They were kept locked up in the petty cash box.
0: Oh, I see. Oh, now we're getting down to it, the petty cash box. Mm. Well, now, what sort of people have access?
2: Lumberjacks, Dad. They use the...
0: Not access! Access! It's spelled different.
2: Yes.
0: An X and two S's.
2: Thank you.
0: What I'm saying, in other words, is who possesses a key to the petty cash box?
1: Well, that's it. Only me.
0: Oh dear.
1: That's why I'm under suspicion.
0: Oh, very understandably, too. Yeah. It looks pretty black, doesn't it, Ron?
2: Certainly does, Dad. I wouldn't be surprised if we had a drop of rain.
0: I'm referring to the case against Madame F.
2: Madame?
0: After all, if you are the only one possessing a key, well,
1: Mr. Glum, as I said to Mr. Hotchkiss, that key's only kept in my desk drawer. Almost anyone could have borrowed it and put it back after, couldn't they?
0: Oh, they could, yes.
1: Oh, Ron, you believe I'm not a thief, don't you?
2: Of course I do it.
1: Oh, thank you, beloved. But what about your father?
2: Oh, yes, he could be one, hadn't he?
1: I mean, he's looking at me as if he thinks I am a thief and he no longer wants me in his family.
0: Now, just a minute. I never said that. I will not be accused of such narrow-minded bigotedness. Oh, no. In point of fact, I would welcome having a thief in the Glum family. Now.
1: Welcome?
0: Well, it'd be company for Uncle Charlie. However, now he's retired and is employed in honest work, I'm sure he'd welcome the chance to talk over tricks of the trade with a kindred spirit.
1: Kindred? Mr. Glum, once and for all, I didn't take those health stamps.
0: I know, but you must agree it all points to you with. No smoke without fire, you know. Anyway, the truth will all come out when the manager gets the police in.
1: But he won't get the police in.
0: Why not?
1: All that'll happen is I'll be quietly sacked with no references, and so I'll never be able to get myself a job anywhere ever again.
2: Well, there you are, Ed. Everything turns out for the best.
1: I don't want to be forever branded a thief when I'm not. Oh, Mr. Glum, how can I prove my innocence? Couldn't I hire a private detective?
0: Oh, I don't know. They cost quite a bit of money.
2: And you've only got £8.11.
0: Don't you call us vicious?
1: Mr. Glum, you know so much about crime and criminals.
0: Well,
1: couldn't you have come to my office and make inquiries?
0: But what inquiries? I mean, where could we start? I mean, we got nothing to go on.
2: We could go on my bike, Dad.
0: Oh, if I had a feather, I'd brain him. Look, Ed, let's talk to you. Now, listen, I want to help and I would help. But now, be sensible. I mean, a big firm like yours, they wouldn't let the likes of Ron and me just nose around the office asking questions. I mean, it's only policemen who can... Policemen? Ron?
2: Yes, Dad?
0: Here's half a dollar. Run down the pawn shop and get a couple of bowler hats and two pairs of the biggest boots you can find.
3: And we can confirm delivery on the 15th inst, assuring you of our best attention, etc. Got that?
1: Yes, Mr. Hotchkiss.
3: When you finish typing that, there's a rather unpleasant personal matter I wish to see you about.
1: Yes, Mr. Hotchkiss.
3: Come in.
0: All right, Mr. Hotchkiss. We're the police.
3: Police?
0: I'm Fagin of the Yard. This is my assistant, Dixon of Golders Green. All right, Dixon, fan out round the room. Ron, you're not fanning. Dixon, I'm talking to you.
2: I can't hear you, Dad.
0: I told you to get a smaller bowler hat. Wake it up and shove a wedge in.
3: Look, Inspector, what's this about?
0: Well, tell him, Dixon.
2: On information received, we are making inquiries regarding some health stamps which have been reported pilchard.
3: Pilchard?
0: It's a technical term. It's halfway between filched and pilfered.
3: Look. I'm afraid I don't understand this.
2: That's about those stamps that F pinched.
0: All right. All right, miss, your evidence will be taken in due course.
3: Look here, this intrusion is most extraordinary. Can I see your authority?
0: Well, certainly. There we are. Now to the matter in question.
3: Yeah, just a minute. You didn't give me time to read that. That's into warrant. That's a summons made out against a Mr. Glum for using abusive language outside the mission hall.
0: That's right, I'm on my way to deliver it. Now do you believe I'm a copper?
3: Well, I suppose so, but why has your assistant got no boots on?
0: No boots? Well, nor he has. Ron, where's your boots?
2: Oh, Dad, I don't know. They were so big on me, I must have walked right out of them.
3: Now, look here, Inspector. There's absolutely no need for you to intrude in this matter of the health stamps. We know that this young girl here is the culprit. We shall take our own punitive measures.
1: No, don't let them.
0: All right, miss. You realise, Miss Hotchkiss, that by making false accusations, you are liable to a charge of inflammation of character.
3: False accusations?
0: Yes, I'll show you your culprit. Sergeant Dixon?
2: Yes, Dad.
0: Stop playing with that stapling machine and open the window.
2: Right now, Dad.
0: Now, Miss Hotchkiss, what do you see in that gutter on the roof?
3: Well, it's a bird's nest.
0: That's right. I reach my hand up to the bird's nest. So, I root about within, withdraw my hand, and what have I now got in it?
3: Well, it's an elf stamp.
0: Exactly. And how do you think that stamp got in the bird's nest?
2: You put it there just now when you reached up. Ow! Oh, me bare toe. Oh, I'll fetch a policeman.
0: Now. Dixon.
2: Yes.
0: One more interruption from you and you'll be taken off nightclub duty. Now, Mr. Hotchkiss. Now, Mr. Hotchkiss. There's your culprit, a commoner garden jackdaw.
3: But I don't understand it.
0: Jackdaws are famous for flying into windows and pinching bright-coloured objects for lining the nest. Quite obviously, that's what your jackdaw did with your L stamps while the petty cash box was open.
3: Well, how absolutely extraordinary. Ethel, I owe you an heartfelt apology.
1: That's all right, Mr. Hotchkiss.
3: Well, I do hope that a small increase in salary will compensate you.
1: Oh,
3: and that's for you, Inspector.
0: Oh, I know what you're going to say, servant. We're not really allowed to drink on duty, but seeing as this is a special occasion, well, thank you very much.
3: No, that wasn't really
0: what brand. I was
3: going to say. All right, I'll go and get the bottle and glasses.
0: Well, there you are, if Inspector Glum does it again, eh? Pretty crafty, eh?
1: Oh, wonderful, Mr. Glum. Did you work out that jackdaw idea beforehand?
0: Well, no, Earth, as a matter of fact, I did not. It was only when I stepped into the director's lift to come up here that the whole case became clear to me. A few seconds of swift discussion and the borrow of an elf stamp and the scheme was concocted.
1: Why should coming up in the lift have given it to you?
0: Well, if you never use the director's lift, do you?
1: No, Mr. Glum.
0: Well, then you don't know who the lift man is.
1: No.
0: Wrong. Tell her.
2: It's my Uncle Charlie.
4: And the BBC Review Orchestra bring our recorded show to a close. Those involved were Dick Bentley, Professor Jimmy Edwards, and June Whitfield, encouraged by Wallace Eaton and the keynotes. Frank Muir and Dennis Norton wrote the script, and the program was produced by Charles Maxwell. invite you to tune in again.

0: Will you have the polo, dear Liza? Dear Liza, will you have the polo, dear Liza? Polo.
1: How very kind of you, dear Henry. I most certainly will. I'll have three or four or maybe more.
0: But you take the old tube.
1: Because they happen to be my tube of polo, dear Henry. Have one.
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1: Oh, come on.
2: It's your lead.
1: That's not good. I can't play a skill game like cribbage with these gloves on.
2: Well, take them off, then.
1: If I do that, my fingers will be inside them. God blimey, it's worse than the Russian front, this house is.
2: It's nice of you to stay home and keep me company, Harold.
1: I can't afford to go out anywhere, can I? Look, I'm warning you, Dad. If we has another week like this, I'm turning it in. 30 bob we've made this week. It costs more than that to run the horse.
2: Oh, don't worry. Something will turn up.
1: Yeah, my toes. We have much more of it. 3 weeks it's been like this. All the savings has gone. We've got a pile of bills over there you could pipe in a room with.
2: Oh, we could always burn them. Get a bit of heat.
1: Well, they're not going to get paid, that's for sure. There's no decent grub in the house. My guts has been rumbling all day. Do you know what I've had to eat today? Half a carrot. And I had to fight to get that out of the horse's mouth. That old bird whacked me with her umbrella.
3: That's for the horse, she said.
1: I'm starting to get hallucinations. You turned into a chicken 10 minutes ago.
2: Stop exaggerating.
1: You don't know how close it was, mate. If we'd have had some stuff in handy, it could have been painful for you. Look, we've been hard up before, Dad, but this is ridiculous. I haven't had a fag for a fortnight.
2: Oh, I've got some dog ends you can roll up.
1: No, thank you. They're the dog ends of the previous dog ends. There ain't been a proper fag since Christmas.
2: Oh, come on, it's your leave.
1: All right. 9.
2: 15 for 2.
1: 25.
2: 31 for 2. Your go.
1: 7.
2: 14 for 2.
1: Oh, God blimey. 24.
2: 31 for 2. And 1 is 3. And it's my first count. 15, 2, 15, 4, 2, 6, 2, 8, and 12 is 20.
1: 20?
2: Yeah. Good hand, ain't it?
1: You fixed that hand, didn't you? When I went outside for the gypsies.
2: Oh, I never touched them, mate. I don't have to. I can beat you without cheating. Many have you got?
1: 2.
2: My box. 15, 2, 15, 4, 15, 6, and 6 is 12, and 9 is 21.
1: Oh, this is ridiculous.
2: Home. That's it. That's, £1,154 you owe me.
1: You have to wait. About 20 years, I should say. Go. My ends. They're like 2 packets of fish fingers, they are. Oh, God, what a life. I wonder what Ted Heath's doing now.
2: Yeah.
1: 9 o'clock. Yeah, so we're at the Athenaeum bar now. He just has finished his dinner. The taste of the Strasbourg goose pate still competing with the bouquet of the Chateau Lafitte 55. He'll be sitting in front of the fire, lighting up his Romeo and Juliet, warming a balloon of Grandi, Fenya, Champagne, Cognac in his hand. Running himself sick about the unemployed. Let's turn it in, Dad. Here, I know what we can do. Look, we'll collect up all the scrap we can find.
2: Yeah?
1: All the lead pipe, the brass, the copper, the iron.
2: Yeah?
1: We fill all our pockets up with it.
2: Yeah?
1: And we jump in the canal.
2: Don't talk so silly, Harold.
1: Well, why not? It's better than living like this. It wouldn't take long. I'll lay on top of you.
2: No, don't talk like that. Things will get better. It's always better this time of the year. Spring will be here soon. The light nights will be coming.
1: Yeah. Well, I prefer the winter around here, so you can't see the poxy place.
2: Oh, let's have a drink and warm ourselves up.
1: Well, it won't warm much up. We've just about got enough left to wet the glass. Desolate. Here you are, Carruthers. Come on, old chap. Come on, Carruthers. It's well past sundown. Time for our chotepeg. Oh, put the flag down. That's a good chap. Oh, the Queen. God bless her. By heavens, I'll be glad when the wubber's all in and the natives have bounced it down to Kuala Lumpur. Do you know, Carruthers, it's been estimated that from our estate alone we produce enough wubber to make 100 million prophylactics.
2: Yeah, disgusting.
1: You don't even know what they are. You think it's syrup of figs, mate. Yes, I think we can be proud of what we're doing. Oh, well, I think I'll turn in. It's Sunday tomorrow. Must be up nice and early to wash the elephant.
2: You don't ask cobblers at times, don't you?
1: I was the sun, old boy. I went out this morning without my helmet. Oh, God. Why couldn't you have been rich? Why couldn't you have owned a rubber plantation instead of a poxy rack and bone yard? I would have fancied myself, dear. Striding about with my baggy shorts on. Wish I'd stayed out in Malaya when I was in the army. I had it made out there, and I didn't know it. There was this beautiful Chinese bird who fancied me. Chin Lo.
2: Yeah.
1: Her father owned a shipping line or something. Rolling in it, he was. And all I could think about was getting home. To this. I must have been off my chump. We were all the same, all the lads. All from the rat holes of England. And we couldn't wait to get home.
2: Well, I enjoyed my time in the army.
1: I expect you did.
2: Did I ever tell you about the Christmas day I spent in the trenches in France?
1: Yes.
2: When the truce was called?
1: Yes.
2: That was the First World War, of course, when it was still gentlemen fighting gentlemen. There wasn't a gun being fired all along the whole front.
1: Yeah, you told me.
2: And then all of a sudden, like as if a signal had been given, we looked over the top of our trench.
4: And I looked over the top of theirs.
2: They looked over the top of theirs. And we sort of waved.
4: And I waved.
2: And they waved. And we climbed out of our trenches with our Christmas puddings from home. And we slowly walked towards their trenches. Right out in the middle of no man's land.
4: And I bought their sausages and sauerkraut and their bottles of wine.
2: And we met in the middle of no man's land and we had our Christmas dinner together. In the midst of death, there was peace. That's what our padre says. He was right, too. Now, me and this German bloke, we prayed together, drank together, showed each other pictures of our families. I drank from his bottle and he drank from my bottle.
1: Oh, yeah.
2: Germans and English drinking from the same bottle because it was Christmas. Oh. We weren't enemies. We were men. And then we went back to our trenches.
1: And you shot him.
2: Yeah. And his mate. We advanced 25 yards on Boxing Days. We only lost 7,000 men. It wasn't bad, was it?
1: Oh, well worth every inch of it. I still wish I'd stayed out in Malaya.
2: Best country in the world, this is.
1: Nah, don't give me that. It's cold, it's wet, it's miserable, it's expensive, it's crowded, the pub's shut early, and the bloody light keeps going out.
2: The meter's run out. Have you got a shilling?
1: I told you, I'm skint, I'm barassic. I've got about 3.5 pence on me.
2: Well, I ain't got any. We'll have to put one of them foreign coins in it again.
1: That meter holds more stocks of foreign currency than the Bank of England.
2: Them French francs fit nice. Where are they?
1: In the sideboard. This is BBC Radio 2. Here is the news. Last month, Britain's international currency reserves climbed to an all-time high when the electricity meter at 24 Oil Drum Lane, Shepherd's Bush, was emptied. Our financial correspondent said that this has...
5: This is Radio London bringing you an up-to-the-minute news flash.
1: I forgot that was on.
5: Earlier this evening, two prisoners made a daring escape from Wormwood Scrubs in West London.
2: Oh, God.
5: The men are John Edward Spooner, age 38, and Frank Arthur Ferris, age 64. Both men were serving 7 years for armed robbery. The two men are considered to be dangerous and should not be approached by the general public.
2: If I got my hands on them, I'd kick their heads in.
5: If sighted, you should immediately contact your local police station. And now, back to Harold Macmillan, his electric guitar, and the Juan 5, broadcasting to you live from the Copacabana Rooms in downtown Catford. Take it away, Harold!
2: Ah, that's nice. I like him.
1: I hate that music.
2: I don't know why they don't leave the gate open down to Scrubs. They're always getting out. We ought to have our rates reduced. It's dangerous living round here.
1: Oh, hurry up and find that money. I'm freezing.
2: There's no fancy here. Wait a minute. There's a Yugoslavian one here with a hole in the middle.
1: That'll do.
2: No, it won't. It's too small.
1: It'll move over. Let's see.
2: Who's that at this time of night?
1: I expect it's Prince Philip.
2: Yeah, sure.
1: Yes, I asked him round to supper. How should I know it is? Go and see. Oh. I'll do this. And shut the door. The Scudos. No, they're not good. 5 guilders. No, it's too big. Finnegs. Here, they look the right size. They work. Here, that's good news. 20 fennig fits perfectly. Here. Dad. Them Finnegs, they're just like... Who are you?
6: One move and the old man gets it. This is not a fairy wand I got here, you know.
1: No, it's a bit apart from Aunt Carsey.
6: Yeah.
1: Yeah, who are you? What are you doing here?
7: You just do as you're told and nobody will get hurt.
6: Is there anybody else here?
1: No, just me and my dad. Let him go.
6: Stay where you are.
1: I don't hit him. He's an old man.
6: Then don't try anything. Oh, Frank, go and have a look around.
7: Right.
8: Here, Harold. They're the two blokes who've escaped from the scrubs.
2: Clever boy.
6: You heard it on the radio, did you?
1: Yeah, about 5 minutes ago.
6: Yeah. Did they say we were dangerous?
8: Yeah.
6: Yeah. Well, they're right. We are. Very. So watch it. You play your cards right, you'll be all right. Nothing will happen to you. All right?
7: No. There's no one here.
6: Right. And now we understand each other, we can behave like civilized human beings.
1: What do you want with us?
6: I'll tell you. First of all, we want some grub. We're starving.
1: So are we.
6: Now look, Sammy, don't try and be funny. Grandad out in the kitchen, bring some grub in. Now don't try anything out there, otherwise pretty boy here will have a slight indentation in his nut. All right? Now hurry up.
8: Yes, sir.
6: Right, give me the keys of your car.
1: Car? What car? We ain't got a car.
6: Come off, everybody's got a car.
1: We haven't.
6: Got a garage out there?
1: That's not a garage, that's the stables.
6: What, you mean an horse?
1: Here, we're back in Bowman. That's the only transport we got.
8: We can't make a getaway on a horse, Johnny.
1: Dick Turpin did.
6: Now look, Sammy, you're beginning to aggravate me. I've had enough of you already.
8: What are we going to do, Johnny? They haven't got a car. We'll get caught.
6: Oh, shut up, will you? You got a telephone?
1: Yes.
6: Right. Frank?
7: Yeah?
6: Ring up Marge, tell her where we are, tell her to get a car over here, right?
1: You can't do that.
6: Why not?
1: It's been cut off. You see, we couldn't pay the bill. There's a public call box at the end of the street.
6: So we can't very well go down there, can we? The place is crawling with law. How much money you got in the house?
1: Not much. We've had a bad week, you see. I mean, trade has been very slack.
6: How much? Come on, turn your pockets out.
1: Yes, yes, right.
6: 3.5 pence.
1: Well, my dad might have a couple of bob in the way.
6: I don't believe it. Look, if you're lying, I don't fancy your chances of waking up in the morning.
1: Oh, I'm not lying. Oh, we're skint. There's some foreign money in the electric meter. I mean, if you was thinking of getting out of the country, it might come in handy. See, there's pfennigs and francs. Perhaps you could change them at a bank.
6: Blimey. Of all houses round here, we have to pick this one. No money, no car, no telephone, nothing. Oh, there's a likely lock and house, Johnny. Let's go over there. We'll be all right over there. Burke.
1: It wasn't my fault.
6: No, it wasn't my fault. It was my fault. Shouldn't have brought you. Should have gone on my own. Could have been miles away by now. Of course, my lad over here gets his trousers caught in the barbed wire. Had to go back up the wall, get him down. He's been holding me up ever since we got away. He's too old. Can't keep up with me. Can't run because he's got bad legs. A right liability.
1: Yeah, I know how you feel. It's the same with me.
6: We wouldn't have been caught doing a job in the first place if it hadn't been for him.
1: Really?
6: Yeah. Well, we'd gotten the vaults like good ones. Could have had it away in our toes. Of course, he goes potty. Stuffs all his pockets with gold bullion, can't move.
1: Stupid.
6: Rooted to the spot he was. 2 weeks, you see. He's old, he's gone.
1: Yeah, it's like him out there. He's held me back all my life, he has.
6: Yeah, you're better off on your own.
1: You can say that again.
8: Yeah. Here we are. I'm afraid this is all we've got, sir.
6: What's this?
8: That's cold porridge from this morning. No milk, I'm afraid. And that's bread, and that's cheese. You can scrape the green bits off.
6: We can't eat that. That's disgusting. There'd be a riot if we served that in prison.
8: Well, that's all we've got.
6: You don't have to eat this, do you?
1: Well, likely, yes.
6: You'd be better off inside.
8: I'll eat it. Thank you very much. My pleasure.
6: Oh, God, you'd eat anything, wouldn't you? You've got no taste, have you? No finesse. I don't know how I got tied up with you in the first place. We've got nothing in common, you and me, nothing at all.
7: Ah, the trouble with you is you've had it too easy. I was brought up in the Depression. You ate what you could get.
8: Yeah, that's right. I remember them days. They don't know what it's all about, these kids, do they?
7: No, that's for sure. They don't know how lucky they are.
8: They don't know they was born. I worked my fingers to the bone for him when he was little. He don't appreciate it.
7: No, none of them do.
1: The bread might be all right if I toasted it.
6: No, that's all right. Don't bother.
1: If only you'd come a couple of weeks ago, you'd have been all right. We do quite well normally. It's just that you have come at the wrong time.
9: Ah, oh, I am sorry. I just couldn't get away.
6: I happen to be in solitary.
1: Sorry?
6: No, it's not your fault. Got any restaurants around here?
1: Yeah. There's two Chinese, two Indians, two Pakistanis and a Bangladesh. Oh.
6: No English restaurants?
1: No. There's not much call for them round here. We're the last of the Mohicans, so to speak.
6: You, Grandad, nip down to Chinese, bring back a Mandarin dinner for four.
1: We haven't got any money.
6: Put it on a slate.
1: They put a bar up there 3 weeks ago. I couldn't get a box of matches on tick round here.
6: Oh, blimey, I think I'll give myself up. Hello, what's this? Goldfish?
1: Yeah, it's my pet.
6: What are these like, grilled?
1: No, not Charlie. No, you can't eat Charlie. Yeah. No, please, he's not as big as he looks, honest. He's magnified, you see. He's only 2 inches long, really.
6: I was only joking.
1: Oh, yeah. Good.
6: I only eat fish on a Friday, as it happens. At least I can have a fag, anyway.
1: Excuse me. Hmm? Do you think I might have one of them cigarettes?
6: This is a week's wages where I just came from.
1: Oh, yes, of course. I'm very sorry.
6: Oh, all right, yeah. Here, have the packet. I've got some more.
1: Oh, thanks.
6: All right.
1: Excuse me. You don't happen to have a match on you, do you?
6: I'll smoke it for you if you like.
1: Thank you.
10: Yeah, this is good, Johnny, you know. He cooks a fair drop of porridge. I'm sorry we haven't got any more milk. He had the last drop in his tea this morning.
11: Oh, that's all right. It's going down a treat, this is.
10: It's not too lumpy for you.
11: Oh, no. I like lumps.
6: He's got some disgusting habits, he really has.
1: You should see him. Your bloke's got manners like Barbara Cartland compared with him.
6: 5 years I've put up with him. 5 years in the same cell. He eats like a pig, stuck with him day and night. No escape from it. 5 years.
1: You're lucky. I've done 39.
6: Sure. Well, that's why I had to get out. I couldn't stand it anymore. I didn't mind prison. It was him.
1: Wouldn't they give you a transfer?
6: No. Sadistic they are. I couldn't even escape on my own. He insisted on coming with me. Said he'd blow the gaff if I didn't take him in. I can't get away from him.
1: What's he going to do now?
6: Well, I've got no choice, have I? Everything's gone for the chop. I mean, I had intended breaking in here, pinching some grub, robbing you of all your money, taking your car and off. Well, that's all gone for a toss, isn't it?
1: Sorry. Are you going to stay here for the night?
6: No, we've got to get as far away from here as possible. Come on, you, on your feet. We're going.
11: Oh, no, I can't. I can't go tonight. I'm exhausted.
6: What do you mean, exhausted? We've only come 500 yards. See what I mean? It's worse than an iron ball round your leg, is.
11: Well, I can't go any further. Let's go in the morning. I've got to rest, John.
6: Look, we can't rest every 500 yards. It'll take us a week to do 2 miles at that rate. The slowest getaway in history, this is.
10: Don't you talk to him like that. He's an old man. It's not his fault.
1: Why don't you mind your own business
10: for
1: once?
10: He can't help being old.
1: Then he shouldn't have escaped, should he? He should have stayed where he was and give him a chance.
10: He's just as entitled to escape as he is.
1: He didn't have to go with him, though, did he? Holding him back. He could have gone on his own. He could have gone up Duquesne Road. And Mr. Spooner, he could have gone up Scrubs Lane.
10: Oh, yes, I know. That's what you'd have done, ain't it? You wouldn't have even got me trousers off the barbed wire. You would have left me hanging there.
1: I would too. I'm rung the alarm bell. I wouldn't attack you with me.
10: I know that. I wouldn't expect any consideration from you. You just think of yourself. You got to paddle your own canoe in this world.
1: Paddle your own canoe? You threw away your paddle 30 years ago when I left school. You spent your life laying in the back with a gramophone on. You ain't done nothing about me, nothing.
10: Oh, pull me away.
1: Yeah, all six down of it. I just know how he feels. It's like having a millstone round your neck. One step forward, one step back.
10: See, that's the sort of thing I have to put up with. My own son.
11: Yeah, I know, mate. Actually, they're all the same. When you get old, they don't want to know you.
10: No, you don't have to tell me that. And they don't let you forget it either. I'll lead a life of drudgery here. I'll be better off dead.
1: Here.
11: It's the same with him. I taught that boy everything he knows. He was nothing when I found him.
6: I wasn't in jail, was I? I was straight. I was a bank clerk, you know. Till he come in and opened an account.
11: Yeah, and I sussed you out, didn't I?
10: Oh, I could see you had the makings. I knew you were a crook as soon as I saw you behind them bars.
6: Yeah, and I've been behind them ever since. Worst day's work I ever did, getting mixed up with you. Might have been a branch manager by now, you know.
10: Yeah.
6: Sure, ruined my life here.
12: So see, it's just a sign.
13: I ain't no crook.
14: You're worse. You're a punce. You've been sucking the lifeblood out of me for years. Dracula would have been a better father than you. At least he only had a go at night. You had it all day long.
10: I've never had a chance, mate.
13: Never had a chance? What could you have been?
10: Anything. I've got the brains. I just never had a chance to use them. I wanted to be a doctor. He wouldn't let me.
13: Well, that saved a few lives, didn't it?
3: Oh, that's rich. That's very good.
6: What are you laughing at? That's not funny. That's tragic, that is. He could have been eminent by now. Might have had a string of abortion clinics.
10: Euthanasia might have been more useful.
6: Yeah, I know what you mean.
13: You'll be as old as us one day. You won't be so cocky about euthanasia then. You'll be passing bricks, you will.
10: If it means being a liability like you, I don't want to live that long.
11: Don't you talk to your father like that.
13: Praiseworth. Show a bit of respect.
6: You keep out of it.
11: And you keep a civil tongue in your head.
6: Oh, yeah?
11: Yeah.
10: Then you shut up.
13: And you!
11: Oh, my God.
6: Right, that's it. I'm off.
11: Oh, no, Johnny. No, Johnny. You can't go without me.
6: We stand a better chance on our own.
11: I know, Johnny. Look, we've always been together. You can't leave me now.
6: I've got to. The law are looking for the two of us. They know we travel together. We've got to split up. Travel at our own speed. It's the only way.
11: But I'll never make it on my own, Johnny. I've got nowhere to go. I haven't got any friends. I'll get caught.
6: Look, we'll both get caught if we stick together.
11: Ah, no, we won't.
6: We will. You can't move as fast as me. Look.
11: Yeah.
6: There's £1,000 in the locker at Waterloo Station. It's yours, have it. Keep it, you can have the lot, right? But just leave me on my own, eh? Just give me a chance.
13: You can't leave him.
10: He's got to, hasn't he? It stands to reason. He's got a much better chance on his own.
13: And what about him?
10: Well,
13: exactly. It don't matter about him, does it? Because he's old.
10: Well, all right. It's all that's life. Survival of the fittest. The weakest goes to the wall. It's like birds, isn't it, migrating. If you can't keep up, you fall in the sea. That's all there's to it.
13: That's not all there's to it. He ain't a bird, he's a human being. There's supposed to be honour amongst thieves. Butch Cassidy and the Sundance kids stayed together, didn't they? Right to the end.
10: He ain't no Sundance kid, is he? He'd have a job doing the slow wolf.
11: Look, you go on, Johnny. Look, yeah? Do yourself a favour. Get out. Well, you've got the chance.
6: Yeah.
11: Now, you've done enough for him. Oh, I wish I was going with you.
6: Right. Oh, well, cheerio, Frank.
11: Oh, don't leave me, Johnny. I don't stand a chance on my own, you know that.
10: Don't listen to him, I've heard that all my life.
11: I won't last 5 minutes without you. I'm no good on my own. Oh, stay with me. Look, I promise I won't be a lumber to you.
10: Don't fall for it.
11: I haven't got much longer to go anyway, sure. Me poor old heart's not what it was.
10: Oh, no, not that one.
11: Oh, come on. Take me with you, please.
10: Don't,
11: please.
10: Don't.
6: All right, come on.
11: Oh, thanks.
13: Good boy. Well done.
6: What can you do?
10: Yeah. I know.
6: Well, cheerio.
10: Cheerio?
6: Oh, thanks for everything.
10: Well, wasn't much, was it?
6: Would you like to come and visit me?
10: Oh, I don't know. Where?
6: Where? Scrubs, where else? I stand no chance, do I? I mean, I'll be tonight, tomorrow. Why prolong the agony? Come on, Lightning, on your feet.
11: Right, I'll try and keep up with you this time.
6: Yeah, yes, if you do, we might be back in time for supper.
11: Oh, it's Thursday. Good, it's Rissoles tonight.
13: Oh. I wish I was coming with you.
11: Well,
13: cheerio. Look after yourself.
11: And you. He's not a bad lad, is he?
13: No, neither's mine, really.
11: He wouldn't really have hurt you, you know. He's quite gentle, really.
13: Yeah. Well, cheerio, then. I'll bring you some porridge on visiting day.
11: Oh, thanks very much, and don't forget to leave the lumps in.
13: No. All right.
6: Hello, what's this?
13: Ah, the lights have gone again.
10: Oh, God blimey, them fennecs don't last long, do they? Hey, Dad, have we got any more fennecs?
13: No, that was the last one.
10: Johnny?
6: Yeah?
10: Please, can you lend me a shilling for the meter?
6: Yeah, I think I've got one here somewhere. Yeah, here we are. It's the only one I got. You're welcome to it.
1: Thanks. I'll give it you back on Sunday.
6: Oh, I see you.
1: Yeah. Yeah, let's get some lights on.
15: They're gone.
1: Yeah.
15: I'm glad they stayed together.
1: Yeah. I expect you are. Oh, well. I suppose I'd better go and lock the cage up for the night.

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0: How are you feeling, Mr. Lister?
1: Oh, much better, thanks, Crichton. Much better.
0: Well, you certainly look better.
2: Far better.
0: I can't believe how much these swelling's gone down overnight.
2: Do you reckon?
0: Oh, definitely was almost interfering with the ceiling fan yesterday afternoon. You're nearly back to your old self. In fact, you can hardly tell you've got space mumps at all.
1: So when can I have a mirror?
0: I don't think we're quite ready for a mirror just yet, sir. Let's take it one step at a time, shall we? Oh, there. What did I tell you? It's gone down 8 inches overnight. You'll be up and about in no time.
1: Don't know what I'd have done without you these last 3 weeks, Crichton. You're like Florence Nightingale. Did you bring my breakfast?
0: Yes, sir. Hot lager with croutons. Just the way you asked. Well,
1: you certainly find out who your mates are when you've got an unsightly disfiguring ailment.
0: Oh, I wouldn't say unsightly, sir.
1: Get out of town, Crichton. I've got a head like a hot air balloon. I like the human light bulb. And how many times have they visited me? How many times they drop by with a word of comfort or a bunch of grapes?
0: Well, it's just not being possible, sir. Mr. Rimmer's been on vacation.
1: Vacation? The world's most charismatic man. Where did he go?
0: He's been on a rambling holiday through the diesel decks, a 10-day hike through the ship's combustion engines with two of the scutters. He said he'd pop by later and show you the slides.
1: He didn't, did he?
0: Well, he's been loading the projection carousel for 24 hours now, sir.
1: We've got to stop him. A slideshow of the diesel decks. That could really finish me off. I would have thought the cat would have dropped in, though.
0: He's been a bit preoccupied of late, what with all this pod business. Oh, screw down my diodes and call me Frank. I wasn't supposed to mention that.
1: What pod?
0: Oh, now you're not well, sir. Now just forget I mentioned it.
1: Come on, Crichton, what pod?
0: Oh, yesterday evening, we came across an escape pod floating in the local asteroid belt. It contains the survivor of some space crash, apparently cryogenically frozen.
1: Oh, yeah?
0: All these signs are she's in a suitable condition for revival.
1: She?
0: As far as we can tell, she's a she, yes.
1: That's just great, isn't it? That's just typical. The first female company in 3 million years, and I look like something that belongs up a whale's nose.
0: You can't get up, sir. What are you doing?
1: What do you think I'm doing? There's a woman on board. I'm on my cock.
3: So who is she, Holmes?
4: Says on the pod, Barbara Bellini.
1: Barbara Bellini? What a beautiful name. It's no justice. How could this happen to me? Maybe I could wear a turban and pretend I'm from India.
5: Maybe you could stick a spike in your head and pretend you're the Taj Mahal.
1: Well, thanks for visiting me, man. Thanks a lot.
5: Look at you. You know what you look like? It's nauseating. You could go double dating with the Elephant Man and he would be the looker.
1: Why isn't this activated?
5: What?
1: How come no one started up the thaw process?
5: I thought Alphabet Head did it.
1: So who is she, man? Where's she from?
5: Who cares? At last, a date.
1: Who says she's going to be interested in you?
5: I see what you're saying. All this time alone in deep space could have driven her insane, right?
1: No. Say she's just an ordinary person who doesn't go for your type.
5: I'd have heard about her. She'd have appeared in Ripley's Believe It or Not.
1: But say she's interested in somebody else.
5: Like who?
1: I don't know. Like... well, like me.
5: You've got a head like a watermelon. What you gonna do? Paint it with yellow and black stripes and tell you play quarterback with the Bengals?
1: You think you're a little bit cocky for a guy who's never actually met a real woman before?
5: I've seen mirrors. I have eyes. Let's face it, buddy. I have a body that makes men wet. Have you ever heard of an animal called an Iranian jerd?
1: No.
5: It can do 150 pelvic thrusts a second.
1: So?
5: That's me in slow-mo. Put a Black and Decker drill on the end and I can make it through walls, boy.
6: Listy, what are you doing up? Shouldn't you be in the greenhouse with the rest of the cantaloupes? Who started the RP?
5: He didn't.
6: You simple-minded gimboy, didn't I tell you to leave this to me?
5: Look, what's the problem? She's in there, let's get her out.
6: The problem, pussycat Willem, is this capsule was ejected from a prison ship. A prison ship on which the convicts mutinied. There was a pitched battle with only two survivors. One prisoner, one guard, the erstwhile Ms. Bellini. One of those two got into this pod and escaped. But of course you'll know all of this having familiarized yourself thoroughly with a black box recording.
1: So if it's not Bellini in there, then who is it?
6: One of the prisoners. And considering that ship was transporting 40 psychotic, half-crazed, mass-murdering, super-strong androids, We thought it prudent to find out who the smeg was in there before we woke them up.
0: With respect, sir, they're not androids, they're simulants.
6: What's the difference?
0: Well, the basic difference is that an android would never rip off a human's head and spit down his neck.
5: In the shopping hall.
4: What? Oh, no, one-way process.
5: Well, can't we find out who's in there by X-ray in the pod?
4: No, lead lining. Has to survive in space, doesn't it?
5: Well, there must be some way of finding out.
4: Well, there is. All you have to do is hang around here for 24 hours. Then, if you find your limbs scattered around deep space and your neck full of saliva, you take it as red. It probably wasn't bad.
1: Why don't we tool up the bazookoids, wait for the pod to open, and if it's one of these bad-ass android dudes, let it eat laser.
0: Simulants are virtually indestructible, sir. It could easily withstand a volley of bazookoid fire at close range with only minimal damage. It would certainly survive long enough to make balloon animals out of your lower intestines.
6: Well, I see no other option. Let's blast it back into space.
5: Hang on. Say it isn't the simulant. You can't just shoot an innocent woman into space.
1: What a dilemma. Inside this pod is either death or a date. Personally, I'm prepared to take the risk.
6: Meanwhile, the pod is defrosting and we still haven't decided what to do. Holly, any ideas?
4: Right, here's a possibility. The black box contains the coordinates of the penal colony the prison ship was heading for.
7: So?
4: Well, there's bound to be facilities there to contain any hostile life form. If it turns out to be Bellini, we release her. If it's the simulant, we can bung him in a cell and leave him to rot.
6: If the colony's still there, and if it's still operational.
0: There's an old android saying, which I believe has particular relevance here. It goes like this. If you don't ghost up a program loop, you'll never get a subroutine.
5: Yeah, we have a human expression which is pretty similar. Nothing ventured, nothing gained.
0: Oh, no, I think the android one is punchier.
1: Sit up here. It's warm in the front. It helps my gunge.
5: I can't see anything. Your head keeps getting in the way of the mirror.
1: Getting in the way of the windscreen.
6: Next. Ah, now this one. We reach this beauty on the evening of the fourth day. The Cameron Macintosh 40-valve air-cooled diesel, the 184. Almost identical to the 179, but have you noticed the difference? See the refinement in the funnel edges? Oh, we're never going to get another chance to see one of these, so we bivouac down for the night under the fuel pump. There's a funny story about that, which I'll tell you later. But we're not going to get to any of the Class 5s unless we push along. Next!
0: Well, sir, could we take a break for a while? It appears my intelligence circuits have melted.
6: Well, we're not going to get through them all, Crichton, if we take a second break.
0: Sir, that's a gamble I'm willing to take.
6: Now, the Class 40s, the first twin...
8: God, his head burns.
5: Better, that is so much better. I feel good. Talk about a weight off your mind.
8: I don't want to live. No, please, shoot me in the head.
9: Just down there, Hoff.
4: No life forms, not according to the heat scan.
0: Any mechanical intelligence?
4: Yeah, mainframe still operational. Just initiating interface. Hang about, here we go, getting a message.
10: Welcome to Justice World. Please take your clearance code and prison officer identity.
11: We're not a prison ship, we don't have a clearance code. We just want to use your facilities.
10: State life form inventory.
6: Four. One hologram, one mechanoid, two humanoid.
10: Transfer should never come to my jurisdiction.
11: Okay, guys.
10: On landing, please disembark and proceed through.

0: Until you are granted a clearance code, please observe all security requirements. Your party will be met by a consignment of escort boots. Please step into the boots.
1: I'm supposed to wear these?
2: These look like Frankenstein's hand-me-downs. Have you got anything with a Cuban heel or a crepe sole? I can't wear these. I'm a hologram.
0: That has been accounted for.
1: Now what?
3: What's this?
4: Oh, relax, sir. It's just a mind probe.

0: What's this?
1: Oh, relax, sir. It's just a mind probe.
0: What's a mind probe?
1: Oh, the computer was just searching our minds, presumably for any evidence of criminal activity, sir.
0: What do you mean, criminal activity?
1: Well, I wouldn't worry about it, sir. It's just a routine clearance procedure.
0: Yeah, but when you say criminal activity, what do you mean by criminal activity? I mean, how criminal do you mean by criminal?
2: What are you bleating on about, Lister?
0: Just define criminal activity for me, that's all.
1: Well, imagine a situation where someone had committed a crime and concealed it from the law. The mind probe would be able to uncover that crime and sentence that person accordingly.
0: Why did no one tell me this before I put the smegging boots on?
2: Listy, is that a small sewage plant you're carrying in your trousers? Or do I detect you're a tad concerned?
0: Well, come on, guys. Everyone's done something in their past that's been a little bit illegal.
2: No, I haven't. I've never so much as got a parking ticket.
0: Oh, smegging hell.
3: So what did you do?
0: Well, like scrumping. When I was a kid back in Liverpool, we used to always go scrumping.
1: Oh, stealing apples, that's hardly a crime, sir.
0: Yeah, but me and my mates, we used to go scrumping for cars.
3: Did you get caught?
0: All the time, I was stupid.
1: Oh, well, there's no problem then. You've already served your punishment.
0: Yeah, there were other things as a kid, though. Things I didn't get caught for.
2: Like what?
0: Well, there's this one time at this hotel.
1: Oh, lots of people take towels from hotels, sir.
0: I took the bed. I went to lock the window to my mate outside. I was renting this flat, you see. It was unfurnished.
2: You mean to say you went to a hotel and stole the bed?
0: Stole the entire room?
2: Absolutely despicable. You're a common thief.
0: I'm not making excuses, but everyone was doing it. I wasn't strong enough to go against the flow.
4: I would not like to be in your boots right now, buddy.
0: Why? What do you think's going to happen to me?
1: Oh, don't worry about it, sir. I'm sure they're not going to be interested in some minor misdemeanor you committed as an adolescent over 3 million years ago.
0: Seriously, Crichton, do you reckon?
1: Boy, I'm really getting the hang of this lie mode. That was totally convincing, wasn't it?
5: Humanoid Crichton, clearance granted. You may go freely about the complex. Creature known as Cat. Clearance granted.
3: Hey, I need to do good bread and water here, buddy.
5: The human known as Lister. Despite a number of petty criminal acts,

0: Robert Rimmer, guilty of second-degree murder. 1,167 counts.
1: No, there must be some mistake, surely.
0: Each count carries a statutory penalty of 8 years penal servitude. In the light of your hologrammatic status, these sentences are to be served consecutively, making a total sentence of 9,328 years.
1: I've never so much as returned a library book late. Second degree murder? 1,000 people? I would have remembered.
0: Your willful negligence in failing to reseal a drive plate resulted in the deaths of the entire crew of the Jupiter Mining Corporation vessel, the Red Dwarf.
1: Oh, that!
0: Sentence to commence immediately. You are now leaving the neutral area and entering the justice zone. At this point, it is impossible to commit any act of injustice.
2: Help!
3: Hi, killer. 9,000 years. Nine.
4: I brought you a book.
3: Oh, thanks. That'll really help the centuries fly past.
4: Look, don't panic, man. We're going to get you out of here.
3: Why bother? I'll be up for parole in another couple of ice ages.
4: Look, Crichton reckons you've got the right of appeal. He's trying to put a case together right now. This isn't a bad place for a prison. How come there's no locks or bars or guards or anything?
3: There doesn't need to be. The whole prison complex is covered by something called the justice field. I had to sit through this tedious lecture. Apparently, it's physically impossible to commit any sort of crime here.
4: What do you mean?
3: Just try and commit a crime, you'll see.
4: Well, like what?
3: I don't know, anything. Arson, try and set fire to those sheets.
4: Okay.
3: Go on, try it. Whatever crime you try and commit, the consequences happen to you.

0: Nice example, isn't it? Nice example. You could have just explained that to me verbally.
1: It's the same with stealing. Same with everything.
0: Right, I'm with you. So if you nick something, something of yours goes missing, yeah?
1: Right. Try it.
0: No.
1: You see, it's the perfect system. It forces the inmates to adhere to the law. Once they get out, it's become second nature.
2: Good news. The justice computer has sanctioned a retrial. I think we have a very strong case.
1: You do?
2: It's simply a question of differentiating between guilt and culpability, sir. What the mind probe detected was your own sense of guilt about the accident. In a way, you tried and convicted yourself. I simply have to establish that you're a neurotic, underachieving emotional retard whose ambition far outstrips his minuscule ability and consequently blames himself for an accident for which he could not possibly have been responsible.
1: You're going to prove that I was innocent of negligence on the grounds that I'm a half-witted incompetent?
3: Man, there ain't a jury in the land that wouldn't buy a plea like that.
2: Well, no, not a half-wit exactly. More a buffoon.
1: But how would you begin to build such a case? Where would you conjure up the evidence?
2: Sir, providing I could have complete free access to your personal data files, I think I could come up with the outline of a winning case by lunchtime.
4: The mind probe was created to detect guilt. Yet, in the case of Arnold Judas Rimmer, the guilt it detected attaches to no crime. He held a position of little or no importance on Red Dwarf. He was a lowly grease monkey, a zero, a nothing, a piece of sputum floating in the toilet bowl of life. Yet he could never come to terms with a lifetime of underachievement. His absurdly inflated ego would never permit it. He's like the security guard on the front gate who considers himself head of the corporation. So when the crew were wiped out by a nuclear accident, Arnold Rimmer accepted the blame. It was his ship, ergo his fault. I ask the court, look at this man. This man who sat and failed his astro-navigation exam on no less than 13 occasions. This sad man, this pathetic man, this joke of a man, this...
1: Crichton, you're going over the top. The court will never buy it.
2: Sir, trust me. My whole case hinges on proving you're a dork.
1: Understood.
5: I call my first witness. Name?
6: Dave Lister.
5: Occupation?
6: Bum.
5: Would you describe the accused as a friend?
6: Take the fifth.
5: Now, please answer the question. Remember, you are under polygraphic surveillance. Would you describe the accused as a friend?
6: No, I'd describe the accused as a git.
5: Who would you say, then, is the person who thinks of him most fondly?
6: I do.
5: And are there no others who've shared moments of intimacy with him?
6: Only one, but she's got a puncture.
5: Objection!
7: Overruled.
5: So you wouldn't describe him as a man with a good social life?
6: No. He partied less than Rudolf Hess. He was totally dedicated to his career. He was in charge of Zed Shift, you see, and it occupied his every waking moment.
5: And what was Zed Shift's most important duty?
6: Well, we had a lot of important duties on the ship, but I guess our most vital responsibility was making sure the vending machines didn't run out of fun-sized crunchy bars.
5: Can you ever envisage a situation where the lack of honeycomb-centered chocolate bars might be the direct cause of a lethal radiation leak?
6: Not off the top of my head, no.
5: You may sit down. I ask the court one key question. Would the Space Corps ever have allowed this man to be in a position of authority where he might endanger the entire crew? A man so petty and small-minded, he would while away his evenings sewing name labels onto his ship-issue condoms. A man of such awesome stupidity...
1: Objection!
7: Objection overruled.
5: A man of such awesome stupidity, he even objects to his own defense counsel. An overzealous, trumped-up little squirt.
1: Objection!
7: Overruled.
5: An incompetent vending machine repairman with a Napoleon complex, who commanded as much respect and affection from his fellow crew members as Long John Silver's parrot.
1: Objection!
7: If you object to your own counsel once more, Mr. River, you'll be in contempt.
5: Who would permit this man, this... joke of a man, this man who could not outwit a used teabag, to be in a position where he might endanger the entire crew. Who? Only a yogurt. This man is not guilty of manslaughter. He is only guilty of being Arnold J. Rimmer. That is his crime. It is also his punishment. The defense rests.
7: Verdict on the defendant will now be passed. In view of your counsel's eloquent defense, together with the reams of material evidence he submitted on a computer card, this court accepts that, in your case, the mind probe is not an adequate method of ascertaining guilt. It is not possible for you to have committed the crimes for which you blame yourself, and you may therefore go free.
5: Objection! Sir, what are you objecting to now?
1: I want an apology. Brilliant, Crichton. What can I say? You were brilliant. You even had me believing it. The way you twisted the facts to make them fit this pattern.
3: Come on, let's get out of here. I don't know what made us want to come to this hellhole in the first place.
8: I do. Can I smell perfume?
9: I doubt it.
3: Are you by any chance Barbara Bellini?
8: I didn't think so! Oh. Oh.
10: What's that?
3: The thing that caressed his part!

You are now entering the tunnel zone. The oldest point to be impossible in a hidden hand on the gun. You are now entering the Justice Zone. Beyond this point, it is impossible to make pay and God in terms.

0: Hey, my friends, I don't want any trouble. I just want your space craft. Give me the startup code. Look, I have no weapon.
1: What are you waiting for, Gloopin?
2: I can't. It's not armed.
1: Listen, it's not a scout meeting. We're not trying to win best behaved troop flag. Gloopip!
2: What, in the back?
1: Of course in the back. It's only a pity he's awake.
2: You mean you could happily kill him if he was asleep?
1: I could happily kill him if he was on the job.
2: It's immoral.
0: Come on, my friends. You wouldn't shoot an unarmed droid. Come out and let's discuss it.
1: You want to go and talk to him?
3: You want to talk?
2: Let's talk.
3: You have no weapons?
2: No. You have no weapons?
3: No. Guess what? I lied.
2: Guess what?
1: So did I.
3: That I lied. Twice.
1: Didn't think of that.
3: I'm very glad you didn't.
1: What do you want to talk about?
3: Your death. Your imminent death.

0: heck is going on?
1: Malfunction does not compute.
2: Malfunction.

0: Leave this to me.
1: No, no.
2: Better late than never.
1: Doesn't it? I mean, mankind's history's been one long search for justice. That's what all religion is about. I mean, they accept life as being basically unfair. They promise that everyone will get their just desserts later. Heaven, hell, karma, reincarnation, whatever. Those guys built that penal colony. They tried to bring some order to the universe by creating the justice field. But when you live in an environment where justice does exist, you have no free will. That's why in our universe you can never have true natural justice, Guy. Good things will happen to bad people, and bad things will happen to good people. It's the way it's got to be. Life by its very nature has to be cruel, unkind, and unfair!
3: Thank God for that.

0: Will you have a polo, dear Liza? Dear Liza, will you have a polo, dear Liza? Polo.
1: How very kind of you, dear Henry. I most certainly will. I'll have three or four, or maybe more.
0: But you take me old tube.
1: Because they happen to be my tube of polo, dear Henry. Have one. Mm.
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3: Ed Reardon's Week by Christopher Douglas and Andrew Nichols. Episode 1, January the 31st.
4: Sunday. The last week in January is upon us, that melancholy midwinter solstice for the self-employed writer, just 7 short days and long nights before the deadline for his tax return. On one side of the desk, an agglomeration of bus tickets, receipts for library fines, minicabs, telephone bills, and those mysteriously large invoices in triplicate from the video shop, all clamped in the fearsome jaws of a bulldog clip marked, "Do not remove from Berkhamsted Post Office." On the other side, an OXO tin containing evidence of the meagre returns from Ed Reardon's literary achievements.
5: Well, if you will sit on a bulldog clip, Elgar, what do you expect? Why don't you go and lie down on the papers? There's a perfectly comfortable wall chart of African snails on the top of the pile. Ah, almost forgot. Newsagent's charges. 70p times 365. Well, I better make it 362. Sounds a bit more plausible. 25,003... No, they smell a rat there. Decimal points... And, yeah, £253.40. What the 12-year-olds call a result.
4: Welcome though such small victories are, what the figures overwhelmingly confirm is the stark statistic revealed in the latest Writers Guild newsletter that 80% of its members earn less than £7,500 a year. This accompanied by the even starker statistic that the membership fees have gone up to £90. But I won't hear a word against the good old guild. After all, who was it who went to the barricades in 1968 to fight for the right of its members to claim coffee as a legitimate professional expense?
5: No, don't try and drink it. It's hot. Told you. All life lessons today, isn't it, Elgar? Now then, coffee. And its additives, milk, marvel, Sweetex, Armagnac, of course. £452. More than I got for writing the story of beach huts.
6: Oh, my God.
5: Hello, Ping. I was wondering if we could...
6: Hang on, I haven't finished yet. Oh, my God. I thought you were dead.
5: No, I just had to keep a low profile for a while for reasons I needn't bore you with.
6: Ed, that's brilliant.
5: Yes, as Mark Twain said, reports of my death have been greatly exaggerated. Though I don't suppose he owed 2 years' council tax arrears to the borough of Mississippi.
6: Actually, it's not that brilliant. I've only just moved your file into the dead client's cabinet. Now I've got to move it all back again.
5: Oh, really? Who am I next to?
7: You're between Dennis Potter and the Reigate Poisoner.
5: Who?
7: TV play, shagging, mining, bad skin. Whoa!
5: Yeah, I know what interested Dennis. Who's the other chap, the poisoner?
7: Well, you should know, Ed. He wrote his autobiography.
5: Oh, so I did. Yeah. Oh, that was a grim 4 weeks. Going down to Parkhurst to see him. Took my own thermos there, I can tell you.
7: Right. Now you're officially alive again.
5: Yes, and therefore in need of the means to keep body and soul together. Now, Ping, I've heard from my neighbour, who was coming home from Nicosia, that my episode of Tenko was shown on Air Cyprus.
7: Hooray! In Turkish.
5: Indeed. So, perhaps when you've finished piecing together that wooden elephant, you could check up on the residual situation.
7: It's not that easy, Ed. The trunk and the tail are the same size. Look. Tail or trunk? You tell me.
5: Well, clearly that...
7: No, shut up! Not supposed to have any help.
8: You do nothing but cause trouble, Reardon.
5: Hello, Felix.
8: We were talking about you the other day. Now, why was that?
7: He was supposed to be dead.
8: Oh, so you were. Well, jolly good you aren't, because I've just had lunch with Orlando Duff Davies.
7: Oh, how's Wombat?
8: Oh, she's flourishing. Mm-hmm. And more good news, Ed. Parnassus Publishing wants to reprint your book.
5: Really? My novel?
8: No. The reprint in question is that piece of flummery you did about celebrities' animals.
5: Ah, pet peeves, yes. That's from later on in the canon.
8: Yes, and it'll need a few tweaks, because sadly some of the creatures, unlike you, Ed, are no longer with us. Fallen off their perches, been run over, fatwas, what have you.
5: How many more do they need?
8: A couple of dozen. We were going to get Araminta and Atlanta to do it in their lunch hour, but since you're here... And Parnassus are prepared to advance a fiver a pet, so they're very serious.
7: That's over £100, Ed. Bet you're glad you're not dead now.
5: Excellent, excellent.
0: You're in a good mood this morning, Mr. R?
5: Indeed I am, especially after reading this.
0: Yeah, you can find most of what you need to know in Heat.
5: There's a piece of extremely useful information in here that Paris Hilton has acquired a second chihuahua. And there's some priceless biographical material on the pair of them, so I'd better take this. How much is it?
0: £1.65, do you?
5: Still, if I could a chihuahua, I'm up on the day.
0: Would you like a half-price Toblerone to go with that?
5: Well, the answer is yes, obviously, but if you could somehow hide the chocolate element in the receipt for tax purposes.
0: I hear what you're saying, but it'll have to be cash, I'm afraid. I can't give you any more credit until you pay your bill.
5: Well, the good news is I should be able to settle up with you very soon.
0: Uh-huh.
5: Because I'm expecting a substantial rebate from the inland revenue. So, 70 pence, 85...
9: Hey, Martin.
0: Hello, Elvis. What can I do for you?
9: Oh, only if you guys have finished, I don't want to interrupt your conversation, because this is your community, and we don't live here, you do. One thing this shoot is not about is disrupting your traditional ways of life, customs, and, you know...
5: 9 to 50. Of course, I could always pay you in human teeth, Martin, since we appear to have become subjects of anthropological study.
9: Irony, cool, I like that.
0: Elvis is from the film company.
5: Ah, yes.
0: Couldn't you tell from his clothes?
5: The last time they filmed anything of mine, the job person megaphone was still de rigueur. Though I see the reversed cap remains in vogue. What are you filming?
0: Well, didn't you get the letter?
4: Monday. It seemed that by leaving my flat at midday, I'd missed the arrival of the first post. Sure enough, along with a circular addressed to Mr. Pizza Eater and the personal letter from Richard Branson inviting me to join in the broadband fun and thereby contribute towards the cost of his next space motel, there was an additional piece of unsolicited detritus. The letter from the film company informed every resident in the street how lucky we were to be favoured with their disruptive company for the next 5 days, and expressed the optimistic hope that we would cooperate with their production schedule, and I quote, "Hey, enjoy the filming, action." Conscious of the short attention span of the current generation of so-called filmmakers, I sat down to compose my response. Tuesday. After 3 drafts and hacking the material to the bone, I condensed my suitably ironic reply to the film company into a crisp 10 pages.
5: That was a good night's work, Elgar. Now, I'm going to need that large A4 envelope. See, the new postal rates mean that not putting a stamp on this is going to cost the baseball-hatted brigade a cool 91p, plus a lengthy trip to the sorting office. So, stamps, envelopes, paper clips, all claimable off tax.
10: What about post-it notes?
5: Yes.
10: Oh, they're a waste of time. You try sticking them to a box you put in freezer. You end up opening all sorts of things you don't want for your tea.
5: Yes, but Olive makes a very good point. Post-it notes are a valid tool of the writer's trade. We may only be a creative writing class, but we must pursue the goal of artistic endeavour with all the tenacious assiduity of true professionals.
11: Hang on, I'm trying to get all this down. This pen won't write.
5: Ah, have you got the receipt?
11: It's a little one from Ladbrokes.
5: Then what you should do, Stan, is treat yourself to the finest Schaefer pen. You see, you're entitled to the best writing implements that money can buy and to treat them as legitimate business expenses. Just as a bad workman will blame his tools, a good one will praise his, then claim them.
10: I'm still using an Osmeroid I won as a school prize.
5: Yes.
10: Well. A day in the life of a glove. It's what you write, not what you write with.
7: I don't know what that person who wrote that film they're making up the road were using then. Sounds like a right load of rubbish.
5: Actually, they're shooting, as we say, just below my flat.
11: What are you waiting for then? Get out there and cause trouble.
10: Oh, Stan, that's not going to help the artistic endeavour much, is it?
11: I thought this class was all about making money. Listen. When they were doing Prime Suspect round the corner from me, I kept starting up my leaf sucker whenever they said turn over. That means start filming, you see.
5: Yes, I'm aware of the terminology after 35 years in the business.
11: So they gave me 500 quid to shut me up. I bought a tree clipper with it. See? You're a mug if you don't get out there and fill your boots.
7: I went up to the newsagents this morning to get 3 Hugh Grant DVDs for a tenner. And Shop had a makeover for filming. Sold VHSs.
10: No use to me since I got the HDR drive.
12: It must be a period drama. I like them. Life on Mars. Takes you back to a time when life was simpler.
10: Well, this one's set in 90s. It's all about the Reigate poisoner.
5: What?
10: You know, the one who did his neighbours in with Weed Killer.
5: Yes, I know, Pearl. I wrote his autobiography.
11: I don't think you did. I got it for Christmas and it was his name on the cover.
5: Yes, well, I thought I'd better keep my name out of things for fear of reprisals from the victims' families.
12: Well, shouldn't they tell you if they're going to do something based on your book?
5: Well, not necessarily, no. If it was a buyout or...
10: His ears have gone all red, look.
12: Sounds like you've been taken advantage of, Mr. Reardon.
11: Want to borrow my leaf, sucker?
7: No, that must be the trunk, because it's got a bun on the end of it. Felix Jeffrey Associates.
13: Vic, I understand there's a film being made about the Reigate poisoner.
7: Yeah, we've got clients working on it. Gonna be mega.
13: But for whom, exactly? Presumably the film company bought the rights to my book, Taste of Paraquat.
7: They did.
13: Personally, I preferred my title, Is There Paraquat Still for Tea? But needless to say, the literary illusion was lost.
7: The thing is, Ed, you got a one-off payment. That's why we got your four-figure advance.
13: I would have thought the common courtesy would at least have secured me a consultancy fee.
7: Not according to the contract. Anyway, you are dead.
13: So's the poisoner dead. So's half of Rivermead close. But surely there's still money to be made out of these tragic events.
7: That's so sick, Ed. Talking of paraquats, how many of the new pets have you done?
13: I got a bit stuck on Trudy Styler's adopted goats.
7: I can give you a mobile number. Actually, I can remember it. It's 079...
13: No, I think I'll go in a different direction on that one, but thank you so much for your help, Ping.
14: Okay, Mr. Guampy.
13: Now, if you'll excuse me, I'd better go and try to come up with an idea that makes me some money.
15: Obviously,
16: deal with
15: that member of the public. I'm sorry, everybody.
16: Yeah, copy that. Sir, can you be quiet, please?
17: Certainly not. I reserve the right to sing on my own doorstep. Roll out the barrel.
16: Elvis on three. Looks like he's not drunk, but we may have a problem.
17: The blues on the run. Why do you have to talk into that thing when your colleague in the fur boots is only about 5 feet away?
16: Sir, let's be reasonable.
17: Just how reasonable were you thinking of being?
16: Well, as you may remember from the letter we sent out, this is a movie set in the 90s, right?
17: Let's just cut to the chase, shall we, Elvis on three?
16: Sure. Those clothes you're wearing, I'll be funny, but they are perfect period costume for this. I mean, those yellow cords and kickers, you just can't get them now. So, if you fancy being a crowd artist for a day, yeah? Then you got yourself a bacon roll from the catering wagon there until we're ready for you.
17: Work as an extra on my own film. Sing, boom, ta-ra-ra.
15: It's okay, Elvis. Director's coming over.
17: How old is he, this David Lean of YouTube? 11? I might have known.
16: I'm really, really sorry, Mr. Mulvane.
17: Hello, Jazz.
16: We'll get this sorted straight away.
17: That's all right. I had to throw this man off the set of Tenko 25 years ago, and here we go again. I'll deal with this, thank you. Get me a porridge, will you, Elvis?
16: Terrific.
17: Get me a porridge? If you're trying to get 50 quid out of this just to shut you up, this is a new low, even by your standards, Reardon.
5: On the contrary, I'm performing a public service. Surely the cinema-going audience has suffered enough from your incompetence. It's time somebody stood up for them.
17: Well, singing Roll Out the Barrel and banging two saucepan lids together. Anyway, this is for television. New drama on ITV.
5: Sponsored by Harpic, presumably.
17: Ferrero Rocher.
5: Always rather disappointing, I find. Not much inside when you bite into them. What are you doing here, anyway? As I recall, when I wrote the book on which this is allegedly based, the events took place in Reigate.
17: I got the location people to find the most depressing suburban setting where a lonely social misfit might live, and they came up with this road. What a coincidence.
16: Sorry to interrupt, Mr. Mulvane, but there's a choice of plain porridge or one with, like, a fruit berry.
17: I'll try one of those. And a mocha chocorino no foam. And then we'll do some work. With Mr. Reardon's permission.
5: So if I'm to understand this correctly, you're using my book, my street, my clothes, and all I get out of this is one free bacon roll.
17: Who said you could have one of them?
5: Well, the boy with the unnecessary sunglasses.
16: Sorry, Mr. Morgan.
17: Charge him, £4.50. Okay, settle down, everybody. Stand by, Robson.
4: Wednesday. Just as some of our greatest actors, one thinks immediately of Richard Burton, Robert Shaw, Richard Harris, never really valued their art and were prepared to sacrifice it on the altar of money, I'm ashamed to say that I too succumbed to the blandishments of the bitch goddess, New Drama on ITV. £50 in cash to undertake the role of tramp rummaging through bins was too good an offer to refuse. especially as my new best friend Elvis assured me that I could keep whatever I found, except, of course, the crucial empty bottle of Paraquat, which belonged to the props department. Welcome, though the undeclared income was, it meant there was one less day to meet the all-important January the 31st deadline for filing my tax return.
5: Right. 74p, what's that? Oh, I'll say miscellaneous. Better make it £3.74.
18: Hello, Reardon.
5: Hello, Jazz. It's true what they say. I'm more than 6 feet away from a rat.
18: Come on,
5: it's dinner time. I'm working.
18: Yeah. What's all this stuff? Cutting letters out of newspapers via hate mail?
5: No, I can do that to your face. I'm doing my income tax.
18: Well, stop all that and let me take you out for a Chinese meal.
5: All right. You are paying for this.
18: Thank you. He's got the VAT with him. He's having to fork out £5,000 a month for her and the kid. He's got to pay for the bloody stepson as well. And all for one bunker.
5: Well, he should have kept his trousers on then, shouldn't he?
18: And he's over 70.
5: I bet he wishes he never produced songs of praise now. You want that dumpling?
18: No, go on. You know, I think they were the best Singapore eels I've had outside San Francisco. Mm. Oh, excuse me, can we have the bill, please? Split this, all right.
5: Well, I thought you said you were taking me.
18: Oh, I did. I brought you here in a stretch limo.
5: It's only 200 yards. The car's longer than that. I could have walked through it.
18: That's another thing you can claim off tax. Limousine hire.
5: Oh, thank you. I'll bear that in mind next time I want to go cruising Da Hood with me badass hose.
18: Thank you. Got a pen?
5: I've got a pencil. Haven't upgraded it yet.
18: Writer without a pen. There you are. No wonder you're scrabbling around in a bin for... How much did they give you?
5: £50.
18: Put 20 on the plate, then we quit. Now, look, I'm really interested why you're still living like this. I mean, you're no worse than some of the hack writers I get lumbered with.
5: Well, that's a prettily turned compliment, I must say.
18: No, I mean, look at the bloke who wrote this script. Complete moron, but he's got two houses, a BAFTA, a couple of kids at Eton, and he can barely read. Why isn't that you?
5: Yes, well, there we are. I wouldn't do it if we were all the same.
18: Yeah, but do you actually enjoy living like this?
5: No, well, it has its moments, you know. Anyway, you're wrong.
18: Hmm?
5: I have got a pen. It's in my other jacket. I put my anorak on because I didn't know we were going to be chauffeur-driven.
18: All right, okay. Now, I'll ask for my coat. When he goes to get it, you grab a big handful of the blank receipts by the till. Then we can both claim our dinners for the next couple of months.
5: No, I don't think so.
18: Good night, Jazz. I think that answers my earlier question.
19: Hi, darling. Just a ring from the desk of Ping to say, I know Pet Peeves is going brilliantly, and if you can send us the new copy ASAP, the publishers have promised to get it in the shops in time for Crafts. So extra bonio for Ed if you're a good boy.
5: Yes, right. Thank you. It'll be done when it's done. Now, where were we? Income, £6.842.83, rounded down to the nearest pound. Personal allowance plus expenses, rounded up to the nearest pound, £6.935. Oh, time, envelope. Oh, stamp. Oh, ah, here's an unfranked one. Sellotape. Right.
20: Back in 5 minutes, Elgar. With a clear conscience and the Inland Revenue owing us precisely £93. Feels good, doesn't it?
4: Thursday. Like Pheidippides racing to bring the news from Marathon to Athens. Or was it Ghent? No, that was Paul Revere. Anyway, the gods lent wings to my feet as I hurtled down Berkhamsted High Street in time to catch the last post just as it was being emptied from the box and into the sack.
5: Can I put this in your bag?
21: Yeah, there you go.
5: Oh, thank you very much.
21: Just room for a little one. Ooh, not that little. Hope you put the right stamp on it.
5: What?
21: Been cashing them all out, that has. Cheers.
5: No, wait. I've got to put another stamp on it.
21: I can't do that, mate.
5: Why not?
21: Property of the Crown now. If I was to give you that, I'd be committing high treason. But
5: it's very important. It's my income tax return.
21: Cutting it a bit fine, aren't you? My daughter got hers in a couple of weeks ago.
5: Can't trust the post. She's got such a good job.
21: Waiting stationary. Always a need, you see.
5: No one will see you. Can't you make an exception?
21: No, you'll have to take it up with Buckingham Palace. I think they're all at the boat show this week.
4: Friday, the deadline for my tax return. With Jazz Mulvane's unkind summary of my career achievements still fresh in the memory, I'm determined to prove that, as the 12-year-olds have it, I don't do failure. Because Ed Reardon, being a professional, has never missed a deadline in his life. At any rate, none since Test cricket moved from terrestrial television onto Sky. Sunrise found me piecing together yet again the financial flotsam of the previous year, prior to submitting a copy in person to the tax office.
20: Where's the photocopier?
0: Photocopier? This is 1992 in here, my friend. No lottery, only 5 flavours of pot noodle. Funny how soon you forget.
20: But I thought they'd finished filming.
0: We've still got a couple of Robson's pickups.
20: Oh, have we?
0: Yeah, just some reverses. So we had to put the photocopy behind the cutout of Gazza on his big car phone. Wow. Amazing the trouble they take over these things.
20: Isn't it? I just need to copy a couple of pages.
0: What important is it?
20: Well, not in the same league as Robson's pickups, no, but it's my income tax return.
0: Cool, cutting it fine, aren't you?
20: Yes, I know.
0: I do mine online. It's much cheaper. And you get an extra week's grace. You can have that for nothing. Unless you'd like a packet of half-price Pringles to go with it.
20: Ah, human voice for once. Yes, I've been trying to download a tax return from your website, and despite the bold but not entirely grammatical claim, self-assessment just got a whole lot simpler.
4: Friday, 10:40. With time ticking away, I found myself sucked into the vortex of online applications. A peculiarly modern form of torture visited upon the home computer user, whether one is trying to book theatre tickets, claim the free laptop you have allegedly been awarded, or even applying for a month's free access to sizzlingbabes.com. Or so I'm told.
20: Well, look, I've done exactly what's required of me. My mother's maiden name, first school, and so on. And as is so often the case, I've been brought to the point of gratification only to have the cup dashed from my lips by being told to log on. Huh? Well, how long does it take to get a personal ID? You're going to post it to me, but there's less than 8 hours to go till the deadline. I mean, surely that completely undermines the whole ethos of online, whatever you call it. And indeed, it seems to me that notwithstanding the cheery faces on your website of multiracial taxpayers sailing and pruning their roses, skateboarding in midair, the reality is that thanks to your Byzantine system, self-assessment just got a whole lot difficulter. So if you... Hello? Hello? Gone.
4: Friday, 11:28. Armed with fair copies of my income and expenditure, but lacking the wherewithal to take the bus, I set out on the 3-mile walk to Revenue House, Block 4C, Government Buildings, Delta Road, Hemel Hempstead, the site of my local tax office.
20: Oh, for heaven's sake!
4: The former site of my local tax office.
20: Excuse me, did there used to be a tax office here?
1: Yeah, pulled down, mate, last week. It's going to be a Tesco Metro, but before time.
20: Well, for you, maybe.
1: You go to Aylesbury. There's a notice there, look.
20: Oh, really?
4: Friday, 1:15. Fortunately, the Silverlink Railway Company is sufficiently old-fashioned to accept cheques, instead of using the damnable chip-and-pin system. Unfortunately, they're not so old-fashioned as to offer a pre-Dr. Beeching direct route for the 10 miles from Hemel to Aylesbury. The journey instead involves a trip to Euston, the tube to Marylebone, train to Princess Risborough, then onto the Chiltern Line for the final leg of the 2-hour, 36-minute journey.
2: Managed to find us then. I'm impressed. It's not the easiest, is it?
20: Oh, well. I'll just sign here and here.
2: Best to come in person, isn't it? Especially if you're a bit about the new technology.
20: Well, I like to do things properly.
2: Oh, if only all writers were like you, Mr. Reardon.
20: Well, I have to say, if only all officials were like you, Nicola. You wouldn't believe the trouble I've had trying to get hold of one of these forms to fill out on time. Anyway, I think I've got everything down. I'm afraid the bad news is that you owe me £93.
2: Okay, let's just have a look. Would you like a cup of tea or coffee while you're waiting?
20: Oh, yes, coffee, please. As you can see from my claim, I'm something of a caffeine addict.
2: That's all right. Coffee is a legitimate professional expense.
20: Yes, and milk and sugar. And I've slipped a bottle of Armagnac in there.
2: Are you trying to claim alcohol as well?
20: Well, a lot of writers can't get through the day without it. I'm not saying I'm one of them.
2: Well, we're going to have to knock that off for a start.
20: Well, what about that snooker player who couldn't make it to the table without a couple of pints of lager? It's the same thing, surely.
2: Well, the court ruled that was not allowable. Crown versus Werbenick, 1987. They teach us that in training. That and Lester Piggott.
5: Sounds a bit like the Hitler Youth.
2: So, let's see what else you're claiming for. Library fines? Twice so many pairs of slippers?
5: Well, one isn't always dressed when waiting for inspiration to strike.
2: I'm sorry, Mr. Reardon. You'll need to submit the actual receipts for these, so the claims can be assessed upon their merits.
5: Right, what time do you close?
3: Okay, place everybody, we're losing the light.
6: Excuse me, please. I need to get into my flat quite urgently.
16: Can you clear, please, if you just bear with us for half an hour?
6: I can't. I've got to get a train back to Aylesbury.
16: But it's the last scene of the film. Do you want to grab a porridge while you wait?
6: No, I don't.
5: What have you done? Where's the door gone?
16: We had to put a full shop window in front. There's a loony lives there. Wrote to say he'll sue if his flat appears in shot.
6: Well, I'm sure he won't. I expect those pages of the letter were just, heat of the moment stuff. Look, I know him, Elvis. He's a reasonable chap, much misunderstood. If I could perhaps just get in there and have a word with him.
16: I'm sorry, the set's locked down, so if you just wait till we've got the scene in the cab.
6: Half an hour, you say.
4: Sunday. The fine for late delivery of a tax return, even by a day, is £100, which wiped out my rebate, as I wrote in the covering letter attached to the invoice I sent to the film company. However, a weekend of writing fuelled by coffee laced with Armagnac, even a worm can turn, meant that I was able to meet the equally punitive deadline for Pet Peeves Volume 2. The text, concluding with something of a scoop gleaned from gossip on the set of The Reigate Poisoner.
5: When my new mistress is filming, there are no walkies for Fritz. Absolutely fabulous, I think not. That'll have to do, I'm afraid, Elgar. Press print.
22: Ed, these are so great. How did you find out about Joanna Lumley's dachshund? Even Atlanta didn't know that, and her mum goes to the same riding stables.
5: Oh, well, one keeps one's ear to the ground. So, Pink, the sooner you get that off to Parnassus Publishing, the sooner I get my £100.
22: All right. Actually, because we didn't get it by Friday and because we needed it really, really quickly, Lanty and Minty kind of made up some celeb pets and typed them out in their lunch hour. So,
5: I've just wasted a whole weekend.
22: Oh, look, I'm sure there'll be a third book. I see you got Richard Littlejohn's Coy Carp. Yeah, Minty copied that out of Heat, too. Ah, that reminds me. I chased your Tenko repeat fee.
5: Oh, £210. Just a minute. What are all these deductions?
22: Our commission, agency VAT, photocopying, postage, and don't forget, Ed, you were dead and now you're alive. That's a lot of admin. The system doesn't file itself, yeah?
5: Leaving me with £8.
22: Don't forget to declare it.
23: 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It was written by Christopher Douglas and Andrew Nichols. The producer was Dawn Ellis.
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0: I do know something. 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
1: All right.
0: You'll save Mum enough money to buy me a Leeds United tracksuit.
1: Fantastic.
0: I mean, they look the same, don't they?
1: Might look the same, but they don't taste the same.
0: You can't tell the difference.
1: Well, I can. The cheap one's yours.
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7: Jeremy Hardy Speaks to the Nation, a series of lectures in which Jeremy Hardy straddles the bucking bronco of controversy like a man twice his size. In tonight's lecture, Mr. Hardy explains how to bear up under the strain.
8: Hello and welcome. As usual, I am joined by two other people who will be enacting scenes which illustrate the points I make and also provide some remission from my rambling nasal drone, Meera Sayal and Gordon Kennedy. Now, Meera, you're a newcomer to the programme, but you have something in common with Gordon because he used to present the National Lottery and you used to be in Soldier Soldier, so you both have an appalling lack of artistic judgement.
9: Right, Jeremy, yeah.
8: Now, tell us about Robson Ann Jerome. What's she really like?
9: Oh, extremely nice and professional, like everyone in well-paid television programmes.
8: Now, Gordon, I believe tonight's programme includes a new feature which is part of Radio 4's drive to attract younger listeners.
10: That's right, Jeremy. We're giving teenagers the chance to raise any subject they like, from puberty to pollution, from boyfriends to Bosnian war crimes.
8: And here's a fact we've already received from Nikki in Halifax. She writes...
11: Things aren't fair and everything's crap.
8: Andrew in Derby writes...
10: Kissing someone who smokes is like kissing an ashtray. And at this stage in my life, I'd be happy to do either.
8: Also on the subject of ashtrays, Ian in Lowestoft writes...
11: Ashtrays think they look hard just because they're made of hard things like metal, glass or very hard plastic, but really they're just showing off. So if anyone offers you an ashtray, you should just say no and put your ash in an empty cider can.
8: Lowestoft is in East Anglia, by the way, mate.
11: Oh, sorry.
8: Thank you, Nikki, Ian and Andrew. We'll be sending each of you a JH Zone Viella shirt and a boxed set of Alistair Cook's Letters from America, signed by Peter Andre. But now on with the programme, which, in the words of the announcer, is entitled How to Bear Up Under the Strain. In the course of this lecture, I shall be talking about everything from how to put a brave face on things to how to stew in a cauldron of your own bitterness. Of course, when I talk about bearing up under the strain, I am talking about the essence of the British spirit. I don't mean that one necessarily has to be under a strain in order to bear up. It's just something to say. People in all cultures ask, "How are you?" as part of their greeting. An American will tell you he feels great, and you think, you bastard. Partly because you don't, and partly because it seems like a misuse of the English language to be so positive. French is a much better language to enthuse in. They have wonderful phrases which we sometimes borrow. Tour de force, pièce de résistance, joie de vivre. We use these wonderfully expressive phrases because we don't have exactly the right words in our own language. And this troubles me. Why have we nothing that means exactly the same as joie de vivre? Because it's not a concept that exists in our culture, that's why. And all the French take from us is le weekend, le shopping and le floppy disk. You don't hear French people saying, ça va, ah oui, mustn't crumble. But our culture is starting to change. These days, someone might tell you, I'm very well, thank you. And I think that's going a bit far. It's simply bad manners to burden others with your healthiness or sense of fulfillment. They might be having a terrible day. They might have just found out they're dying. Do they really want to know that you're feeling terrific? After all, they don't tell you they're dying. They say,
10: oh, not too bad.
8: As distinct from,
10: oh, not too bad.
8: It's a subtle verbal dance in which we make allowances for each other. People can hear or tell as much of the truth as they can handle. Unfortunately, we in Britain can't handle very much of it. So if someone does want to be open with us, we don't really know how to respond.
10: Well, the truth is, I'm dying.
11: Oh, tell me about it.
10: No, really dying. About 3 months, they reckon.
11: Those doctors, what do they know?
10: Well, they've taken these x-rays.
11: Oh, I always look awful in photographs. You're probably just working too hard.
10: Yes, well, mustn't bore you with my problems.
11: Oh, don't worry about it. Oh, anyway, I better get on. Bit chilly to stand around, and I've had that flu.
10: Oh, there's nothing worse, is there?
11: No. See you then. Bye.
10: See you. Thanks for listening.
8: When people say there's nothing worse, they're never referring to anything up the far end of bad. So there's no point in challenging them. If they say there's nothing worse than something that chafes, there's no point in saying, oh, I don't know, typhoid maybe, hand grenade up the jacksie perhaps. We hate to admit that some things are terribly important and some things are of no importance at all. We imagine that everything sort of evens out, so we tolerate far too much. We imagine that people who earn enormous amounts work terribly hard and lead stressful lives. We hear that they're always on call and don't realise that this is because they only go in 3 mornings a week. We imagine that people put in long hours to gain admission to the executive toilet, or Surbiton as it is known. And we imagine that people who are absolutely destitute lead rather carefree, simple lives, unburdened by phones or sanitation. Heads of corporations have trouble getting to sleep at night, but peasants in developing countries have the satisfaction of knowing people in Islington are buying the badly painted knick-knacks they cobble together to alleviate their poverty. And it's fashionable to imagine that the real cuisine of a country is what the poor people eat. Let's listen to an extract from a forthcoming Channel 4 food programme.
12: Well, now I've got away from the tourist-ridden street markets with all their fresh produce, and I've come here to find out what real people eat. And I can tell you, they don't stand on ceremony. There's no tablecloths or furniture, just an open fire giving off a wonderful smoky smell. I'm not sure what kind of wood they use, but it looks like some kind of furniture. And they're baking this wonderful bread, flat, unleavened bread, and it's literally just your flour and your water. And I'm going to get my lovely guide to find out what kind of grain they use.
13: Benji, ye aata ki hai? Ye mera apna kana nahi hai. Oh, kana aasma to aa gaya.
11: I just left it. She says that it's dropped by an aeroplane.
12: Fantastic! Very simple. And I've just been handed something to drink from an old tin can, exactly the way they do it here. Yeah, I must say it smells strong, and it's it has the most unusual taste. What is it?
13: Benji, hai kya?
14: Nahi, buddhu hai, pani hai.
13: Oh, pinda nazdeek hai, bade bade factory hai, haan. She says it's water. There's a chemical plant near their well.
8: People who favour the peasant cuisine of places with a low GNP also try to convince themselves that they adore the proletarian food of this country, but they don't want to eat it in a proletarian environment, so they go to a brasserie and order les haricots sur toast, or sandwich de saucisson avec de sauce brune, which costs £8.50. Meanwhile, other people are bearing up under the strain by imagining that they don't really like things that are expensive.
11: You can keep your champagne and smoked salmon. I'd rather have some nice dry crackers and a beaker of lemon squash with a teaspoonful of urine in it.
12: Yes, I've actually gone off butter. I find it too rich since I got used to eating this cax, not butter.
8: Over the last few thousand years, ordinary people developed the theory that rich food didn't agree with them, knowing deep down the truth was that rich people didn't agree with them having nice food. Rich food basically covers anything nice. Generations of working-class children grew up believing yesterday's bread is nicer and broken biscuits are better for you than the ones that come in packets. But many middle-class people scrimp and save when they don't need to. Perhaps some sort of guilt tells them life ought to be more of a struggle than it is. Or perhaps they can't get used to the idea that the war's over. Why else would I collect string? Or save the bits of plastic-coated wire that are fed through cardboard in order to restrain Barbie dolls during transit? People of the generation who actually lived through the Depression and the war are much worse than me. Go through their fridges and you'll find a single Brussels sprout in a former yoghurt carton sealed with cling film, some cold gravy, a can of fizzy drink that was opened the last time the grandchildren came to visit and will be finished the next time, and half a jar of brandy butter that was spurned by those who prefer custard with their Christmas pudding and is now being saved. Its owners won't be having Christmas pudding again before Christmas because it's Christmas pudding, and anyway, they don't really like it. But they'll save the brandy butter in the meantime in case they can think of anything else you could possibly have brandy butter with. Of course, people who spent the 30s and 40s bearing up under the strain never got over it. It was Britain's proudest era of making do. People had to make cakes without eggs, and for icing they had to melt down the railings to pour over the top. Meals had to be plain, dull and uninspiring, and this was years before Delia Smith. And of course, there were propaganda films to encourage everyone.
15: Hello, ladies. This is Lady Hillingdon. I'm an ordinary housewife like you. I am the wife of the Minister for Austerity, Sir Uxbridge Hillingdon, and my husband has asked me to share with you some of my tips for coping during this short war. You've already been asked to donate all your pots and pans to the war effort so that they can be turned into aeroplanes and tanks. And since you've fallen for that, why not donate your mangle so that it can be used to run off an underground resistance newspaper should the Germans ever land? If you don't have a mangle, why not grow one on that patch of ground where the house was? And don't throw away the elastic from worn-out undergarments. Cut into small strips, it makes excellent chewing gum. That way you won't have to sleep with that American airman. And remember, loose lips sink ships, so bring all your loose lips to the nearest naval dockyard to be turned into torpedoes.
8: In spite of the many sacrifices, for many people, the war was the best time of their lives. Mainly the Swiss, actually. But even some people here. But did the war bring out the best in the British? Yes, in that industry was nationalised and everyone realised we needed a national health service. No, in that Vera Lynn was tolerated in a way that would not otherwise have been possible. There are two sides to British phlegm, and it always lands with the slippery side facing up. We have a dogged determination, but we accept far more than we should. Let us compare ourselves to our European neighbours on the matter of public protest. If a British person is apoplectic with rage about something, he writes to the local paper. If a Frenchman is even mildly vexed, he hurls burning squirrels into the

to the local paper. If a Frenchman is even mildly vexed, he hurls burning squirrels into the balls or blocks the Champs-Élysées with rotting creme brulee. The French were riding extremely high in my estimation after their magnificent lorry driver's dispute, but they have tarnished their image by electing a Nazi mayor in Vitrolles. But I don't think we should delude ourselves that the British have a more enlightened attitude to immigration. More likely, British people have simply had to accept that if there had never been immigration into this country, there'd be nothing nice to eat. Where would you go to eat in this country after 7:30 in the evening? Where would you go when you're pissed and starving and it's midnight? Oh, let's go to the all-night liver and onions place. I think the Scone Palace might still be open. We can have a cream tea. Perhaps the only reason the French are less tolerant of newcomers than us is that they've always had delicious food, whereas our culinary flair stretches to putting some jam in the middle of rice pudding so that we can stir it in to relieve the tedium. Any government that decided to remove all non-white people from this country would have to be prepared to see the rest of us starve to death. And at the moment, our Home Secretary is only prepared to see asylum seekers starve to death. We might like to think that the stolid British temperament would never allow Nazis to take over here, but it could happen quite easily if the Channel Islands are anything to go by. If anyone thinks I'm being unfair, I once did a show on Jersey, and I've never met so little resistance from an audience. The British as a whole are terrible for kowtowing to authority. We just accept that the police are allowed to lash out at will. But of course, they overreact from time to time. They're normal people. But the police are not normal people. Who do you know rides a horse around a shopping centre? And for an unarmed force, they don't seem to shoot a lot of people, don't they? And it appears that many of us still want the monarchy, even though it's falling apart. And the only possible reason for believing in the monarchy is that you accept that they are special and we are not. How else can it be that the Queen Mum is the nation's favourite grandmother when she's never joined a conga line? The fall in the popularity of the royals is a consequence not of their outlandish behaviour, but because they're starting to behave like everybody else. Diana is the most popular because she's the most completely weird. You never know what scene of human mutilation Diana will pop up in next. Women in labour must imagine that Di's head will suddenly burst through their stomach wall like that bit in Alien. Charles is unpopular not because he's remote, but because his girlfriend is roughly the same age as him. The royals will only survive if they recreate the mystery. They mustn't lay all their cards on the table. They must keep us guessing. So their strongest suit is probably Prince Edward. Royalty are expected to retain a level of decorum to which no one else need aspire. If the Queen appeared on holiday programmes, lolling about in the tropical surf, she'd look no worse than Judith Chalmers, but her career would be over. But the absurd deference of the British towards the monarchy is not a result of some kind of innate subservience. It's an accident of history. We never got rid of the monarchy properly. We topped one of them and then let his son take over again just because he hit up a tree. What was Cromwell thinking of? He founds a new model army, teaches them to say coming ready or not, and then forgets to remind them to look up. So that was the end of our revolution. There's nothing genetic about a country's behaviour. Of course, I have myself been stereotyping the British as phlegmatic and unemotional. But this is how others see us. But while foreigners recognise our calm, sometimes passive, sometimes indomitable exterior, what they don't realise is that underneath we're all a twisted mass of self-loathing and hate. We suppress our feelings all year and then photocopy our arses in a desperate attempt at self-expression. But it is curious that the British so often speak of people being good sports, considering we're no good at sport. If it hadn't been for immigration, we'd have to turn up at the Olympics with a note from our mum. The only sports the British are generally any good at are darts, cricket and rugby, all of which allow us to be old, fat, clumsy and uncoordinated. That doesn't bother me, but I do wish we were better dancers because it's such a vital cultural means of expression. The reason some nations can dance and others can't is, again, nothing to do with genetics. We'd like to imagine that there is such a thing as innate dancing ability, just as we imagine there is such a thing as innate sporting ability, so that we can pretend foreigners have an unfair advantage, and being from another country is in itself cheating. So often we talk about race when we mean culture. If dancing is part of your culture, you get the practice. You do it at home, you do it at school, and

0: You'll be sent for lessons. People will say, well, it's in their blood. And it's not in your blood. Your blood group is A, B, A, B, or O. Not tap, ballroom, modern sequence, or jazz. The reason that Nelson Mandela will start dancing in public is not that he's black and he can't help himself. Trevor McDonald doesn't do it. Mr. Mandela will dance with millions of people watching because it's fine to do that in his culture, and it looks dignified because he does it well. If Major did it, he'd look like a Burke. A, because he is, and B, because he'd do it badly. But is bad dancing specifically English rather than British? Now, Meera, you've got an Indian background.
1: What, you mean flock wallpaper?
0: No, I mean your family's Indian.
1: Yes, I know that, Jeremy.
0: So was there a lot of dancing when you were growing up?
1: Oh, yeah, it's one big Bhangra Kali in Walsall.
0: So you're from Walsall?
1: Yeah.
0: Funny, you don't look Polish. Now, Gordon.
2: Oh, what? Are you going to ask me whether I spent my Edinburgh childhood in a kilt doing wild, energetic flings over cross claymores with the scent of heather rolling in from the glens?
0: Well, yeah.
2: Well, I did, actually, yeah. It's important for the tourists.
0: Why is Edinburgh called the Athens of the North?
2: Because it's full of pissed English people throwing up everywhere.
0: Oh, right. Anyway, Britain is not predominantly a great dancing nation. But we can dance when we're teenagers, because then we're doing it a lot, so we're in practice. But then we settle down, start having family, stop going out, and we forget. If you find you've got to the age when you hear yourself say, fancy getting up and having a bit of a bop, it's far better that you don't. When you were young and could dance, you would never have used the words bit of a bop. Imagine the director of the Ballet Rombert saying to the assembled company, I want you to get out there and have a bit of a bop. The British talk about a bit of a bop because we know we can't dance. So bit of a bop takes the pressure off. We have a terrible tendency towards phrasing suggestions in a way that offers no hope of them amounting to much. Elderly relatives are asked, fancy a run in the car? Because they're just going to be sitting outside the chemist's for 10 minutes while you pick up a few things, and that's your idea of giving them a day out. Comedians get to an age when we call ourselves humorists. Not because it's more dignified, but because it takes the pressure off to be really funny. Dignity is very important to people in the arts, of course. Funny man is the epithet favoured by the tabloids for anyone involved in humour. You wouldn't mind it if you were Joe Pasquale. In fact, you'd probably be pleasantly stunned. But I don't think Jonathan Swift would have appreciated the headline, Funny Man John Says Eat Kids. And yet that is not necessarily undignified. Dignity is within us. It is arguably one of the few human attributes which is innate. A tiny baby with jerky, uncontrolled movements, all naked and wrinkled with little fat folds, has supreme dignity. Imagine for 1 second that he does not, and he will urinate in your face. An adult too frail to feed or wash themselves still has dignity because they are a person. Try though they might, our oppressors cannot make us into non-people. We are human beings, and only through our actions do we cease to be human, not through the way we are treated.
3: Gentlemen, I have invited you here today as some of the finest and most exalted medical minds in the land to witness something indescribable in this monstrosity. Some might say it's not human, a freak, that his mother was frightened by one of the gladiators while was child. Gentlemen, observe.
4: Oh, oh, monster! You should be ashamed. That thing belongs to a circus.
3: Perhaps. But ask it a question. Go ahead, any of you.
4: I have a question for your creature. Do you know the words of the 23rd Psalm?
5: Yeah. The Lord is my shepherd, I shall not want. He maketh me to lie down in green pasture.
6: Sheer mimicry! A parrot or a minor bird could repeat as much.
4: Ask it to explain the particle theory of physics.
3: Very well. John?
5: Wave particle duality can best be expressed as a probability density distribution formed by squaring the complex conjugate of the associated Schrödinger wave function.
6: A sideshow! Memory trick!
4: My third question is this. I like to windsurf in my spare time. If you were an item of sports equipment, what would it be?
3: This is inhuman. I will not have my subject subjected to this humiliation. He is a man, not an animal.
4: Well, creature, what is your answer?
5: Professor, I can tell you this. If you pick me, you won't need a windsurfer on our date, because you can ride me till we're both covered in salty spray.
0: It's hard to know who comes out of that scene with the least dignity, but I wrote it, so I think it's probably me. In terms of the characters, a man is exploited, humiliated, dehumanized and degraded, and he goes along with it because he's British and he doesn't like to cause a scene. Compliance is in itself an action, and this brings me at last back to the negative side of bearing up under the strain. Someone once said, God grant me the courage to change the things I can, not to have the courage to change the things that I'm not clever enough to do anything about, and anyway, what's the difference? I'm not sure those are the exact words, because unfortunately I bleached that tea towel. It might be said that there's no point banging your head against a brick wall, but part of the pleasure in taking Nurofen Plus depends on you having a headache in the first place. And should we do nothing about something because it seems that nothing can be done? How can we be sure a thing is hopeless? Imagine if our adventurers believed there's no hope. It seemed there was no hope of yachtsman Tolly Bullimore being found, but he was, and we had the added bonus of Richard Branson's balloon crashing in the same week. 10 years ago, no one thought it would be possible that Nelson Mandela would have become South African president. No one thought the Soviet system was about to collapse. No one thought there'd be lesbianism on Emmerdale Farm, otherwise I'd have set the video. There is a fine line between bearing up under the strain and giving up completely. And the people keen to give up completely are always the ones who give up immediately. The sort of people who think a strike can't be won. The sort of people who, if they can't immediately find the handle to open the door of an unfamiliar car, say, oh, what's the use? It's obvious none of us are going to get out of here alive. In spite of our famous British resolve, we are masters of despair. Let's say your train pauses between stations, and it's a Sunday. There are various possible reactions. You might be the person who starts to sing Why Are We Waiting and continues until it becomes obvious that no one else is going to join in. But the reaction that you are most likely to have to the delay is to try to transcend all emotion, to sit perfectly still, staring straight ahead, remaining completely expressionless on the outside, while inside you're thinking, this situation says absolutely everything there is to say about my life. Your frustration is not articulated but bottled up. There ought to be a way of complaining to the conductor without hostility on either side. But because he's half expecting someone to give him a hard time, if you even try to express your concerns, he's on the defensive from the start.
1: Oh, excuse me. Have you got any idea how much longer we're going to be?
7: I wish I did. And if I knew, I'd tell you. But I can't. I can't make the train go any faster. I'd love to if I could, but I can't.
1: Look, I know it's not your fault.
7: Look, madam, you're not the only passenger on this train.
1: Yes, I am.
7: Well, if you have a complaint, you can write to the divisional manager. I'm only the conductor. I know as much as you do.
1: I'm just worried about my connection at Peterborough.
7: We are hoping to make the connecting service at Peterborough, but I can't guarantee it. I'd like to, but I can't. It should wait for us, but I can't give you an 100% guarantee. I'd like to, but I can't. If you'd like to send a fax to the regional manager or pay the £7 supplement and speak to his superior...
1: Oh, flipping hell.
7: There's no need for obscene language, madam.
1: No, I only said...
7: I heard what you said, and I'm arresting you under the law of blasphemy, punishable by burning. I'm confiscating your ticket, which is the property of TransAnglia Puffer Train PLC, and may be rescinded to you at the discretion of the licensing authority. You have the right to remain silent. Private security representatives of Deathwish PLC will board the train to restrain you at your next station stop. Please do not attempt to cast your diabolic spells upon me, as I am the property of Group 5 Conducting. The buffet car is open and serving a selection of wet and cold sandwiches and frightening microwave snacks. We apologise for any inconvenience. My name is Ray Thompson. I'm a senior conductor. How can I help you?
0: I think we have seen that the British are pretty disastrous at communication. That's why anywhere we go on holiday outside of Britain, we say, it's lovely because the people are so friendly. Everywhere in the world, apart from here. And it's never occurred to us that there may be a pattern to this. And it's us that's unusual. Even when we're taken hostage, we have few complaints about the way we're treated, because at least the guards are prepared to have a conversation. Even if it's only to say, you will be taken out and shot tomorrow morning. If you were being held hostage in this country, the guard would say, look, mate, I'm as much in the dark as you are. Now, having made you all utterly miserable, I shall move on to my question and answer session. Ask Mr. Hardy. Now, the lovely Jill Abram is running around the audience, holding her microphone. If anyone has a question... there's somebody round the front, Jill, if you can leg it round there. There's a young man with his hand up there, bearing up under the strain. Yes, can I have a question, sir?
8: Is O.J. Simpson guilty or not?
0: Well... Call me old-fashioned, but I think these matters are best decided by a jury rather than an irresponsible comedian in a country several thousand miles away. Call me rather hamstrung by the formalities of common law, but that's the way I would resolve it. Any other questions at all? Oh, there's a gentleman right in the middle there. Run like the wind, my friend.
9: You've talked about a lot of the bad things about being British. Is there anything that's good?
0: Now you're asking. Is there anything good about being British? Well, we're good at grinning and bearing it, but I have been arrested for that on a number of occasions. What else can we do? We can show our face at a party. It's a rather feeble effort, isn't it? Just sort of fax somebody a cutout, really, couldn't you? I'll just go for 5 minutes and show my face. I'll just put my head round the door. We're pretty hopeless, I have to... Pardon? No, you have to wait for the microphone. I'm sorry, projection doesn't work when it comes to the rest of the country. I can hear you perfectly, but there are people in the Orkneys listening.
10: We're good at queuing.
0: We are good at queuing, that's very true. We'd have been masters of... We'd have lived very happily under Stalinism, wouldn't we? We'd have just stood there waiting for rotting cabbage quite happily. Well, you know, I'm sure they're doing their best. I don't think it's the regime's fault. I think they're probably just new. Don't you? New staff taking time to settle in, you know. Well, I have to cut myself off there because we have run straight out of time. So, until next week, good night.
11: Jeremy Hardy Speaks to the Nation was written by Jeremy Hardy and starred enterprising and hard-working British agent Meera Sayal and dour but inventive Scotsman Gordon Kennedy, who only appears once every 100 years. The producer was David Tyler, and the programme was a positive production for the BBC Home Service.
12: Is that proper farmhouse cheddar?
13: No, I don't think so.
12: What about that?
13: No. It's quite nice, though.
12: Is it? Do you think I might try a piece? Mm. I'll have 2 ounces, please.
14: Jacobs, the cream of cream crackers.
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0: We present Brothers-in-Law, a radio adaptation by Richard Waring of the television series, which was based on the original book by Henry Cecil, starring Richard Briers with Richard Waring and John Glyn Jones. This week's special guests, Kenneth Connor and John LeMessurier.
1: A little to the right. Too much. Back a bit. Back a bit more. A shade to the left.
2: Good Lord, Roger, are you trying on your wig again?
1: What?
3: Hello, Henry.
2: This is supposed to be the pupils' room in Mr. Grimes' chambers, not the ladies' hat department at a January sale.
3: Well, I'm going to court today with Grimes. I want to look my best.
2: Yes, well, of course, everybody knows that judges always give the judgment for the barrister wearing the prettiest wig.
3: Please. I say, Alex's putting a call through to Sally. I'm so hoping she can come.
2: Oh, of course, you've never been in court before, have you?
3: Yes, I have.
2: Oh, only in the public bit, sitting amongst people dozing and sucking oranges.
3: Look. I'll only call to the bar 2 weeks ago.
2: I know, old man. I'll never forget it. You stood up at your celebration party afterwards and issued a public warning to the criminal classes.
3: Yeah, all right, Henry.
2: Let it be known to all non-law-abiding citizens, you thundered. At least you tried to thunder, but the hiccups spoiled the echo a bit.
3: Henry.
2: Let honest men everywhere know that I, Roger Thursby, barrister at law, do henceforth stand for...
3: That's enough.
2: Yes, it was enough for you, too. Before you could tell us what you stood for, you fell over.
3: I did not fall. I sat.
2: Below table level.
3: Henry, please.
1: Hello? Thanks, Alec.
2: Sally?
3: Yes.
2: Shall I leave the room, or will it be suitable for someone of voting age?
3: Shh. Hello, darling. Listen, I'm in court this morning. I just wondered if you'd have time to come along. You know, you always said you... Would you? Marvellous. Yeah, court number 4.
1: Yeah.
3: Well, all right. Yeah, that's splendid. We'll meet right after the case. Perhaps with a spot of dinner, eh? Yeah. Lovely. Right. All right, Sally. Bye. Ah, she's coming.
2: Well, you better spend another half hour adjusting your wig. I've never met this Sally of yours. Is this her picture?
3: Yes, she's an actress.
2: Really? Have I seen her in anything?
3: Well, do you watch my television?
2: Well, I switch it on. I don't often watch it.
3: Well, she's the one who says top-to-toe cleanliness eightpence.
2: In a commercial?
3: It's a start.
2: But I've seen that commercial. The girl's an Amazon. At least the parts of her are that show through the soap bubbles.
3: No. It's not Sally in the bath. It's her voice.
2: Oh, well, I must listen next time.
3: I always promise myself when I finish my first case, I'd propose to Sally. That's why I'm asking you out tonight.
2: But this isn't your case today, is it? You're just taking notes for Kendall Grimes.
3: Well, you never know. He might ask my advice on some point.
2: What do you mean, like, has he got his wig on straight?
4: Excuse me, Constable. Is this the court where Mr. Roger Thursby is appearing?
5: Is he a solicitor, miss?
4: Oh, no, he's a barrister. He's been qualified nearly 3 weeks.
5: That long, eh? Thursby, no, I don't think I know a Thursby.
2: Somebody wants Roger Thursby. He's in... Hello? Aren't you the photograph in my room?
4: Photograph?
2: Waving gaily from the top diving board. Here, wait a minute. Say top-to-toe cleanliness, eightpence.
4: You must be Henry.
2: Henry Blagrove, how do you do? Yes, Roger and I in Kendall Grimes' chambers together.
4: If I go in and watch Roger, will it put him off?
2: Put him off what? This is his first ever day in court. He won't be entrusted with any Perry Mason stuff. And old Grimes is... Grimes is only defending a rather dreary fraud case. Personally, I think you get far better value where I'm bound for. A defended action for divorce with 14 correspondents. One of whom is a gondolier.
4: Thank you very much, but I think I'd rather watch Roger.
2: Really? Well, there's no accounting for taste. He's in here, actually, if you just...
6: Mr. Blagrove.
2: Oh, excuse me. Yes, Alec. Oh, this is Alec, our clerk. This is Sally.
6: How do, miss? Oh, I've seen you before, haven't I?
2: Oh, bound to, Alec. Either on Mr. Thursby's desk or in the bath. What did you want me for?
6: Oh, well, it's Mr. Grimes I'm looking for, actually. We're in trouble. The case in court, too, has collapsed, so they're putting on the grievous bodily harm.
2: Oh, Lord.
6: The recorder wants Mr. Grimes right away.
4: Is it something serious?
2: Well, just that our master's got to leave this case and speed off to another.
4: But can you do that? Just walk out?
2: Well, you have to hand over the case to a deputy, of course. Here. You better nip in quick. I have a feeling you may see young Roger in action after all.
7: I take your point, Mr. Grimes. But my recollection is that the first witness said just the opposite.
8: No, my lord.
7: I'm sure.
8: My lord, the pupil has a note, my lord. Mr. Thursby. Mr. Thursby!
3: Sorry, yes, what?
9: The judge is disputing the first witness's evidence.
10: Yes, I know. You said you were going to ask your learned to? Oh, that's me. Yes, sorry.
9: Just show me your notes.
10: No, here we are.
9: Notes? Thank Godfather, you've written a book, my dear fellow.
10: Well, I didn't want to leave anything out.
9: Oh, never mind. Just show me the chapter I want.
11: Mr. Grimes,
10: who is it?
11: One moment, Your Honor. My learned pupil always makes extremely precise notes. Yes, here we are. Look, just after the reference to the landlady's niece, he said, I never go out without one.
7: One moment. Let me check my own notes. Yes, I have. I never go out without one. Yes. Yes, you're right, Mr. Grimes. Thank you.
9: Thank you, Lord. Your notes, first, please.
10: It was all right, wasn't it, Mr. Grimes?
9: Oh, splendid, my dear fellow. Splendid.
10: Mr. Grimes, does he want to know what he never goes out without?
9: No, thank you.
10: No, well, when he does, I know.
7: Let me proceed, Mr. Grimes.
9: Certainly, my lord, immediately.
10: Mr. Grimes.
9: Excuse me, my lord. My clerk is here.
7: Oh, really, Mr. Grimes?
9: Yes, Shelley?
10: The case in court tooth collapsed. You're required before the recorder.
9: Oh, thank you. Thursby, I have to go to another court. Now, you keep it going for me here.
10: Oh, yes, of course. What? Keep on going.
9: Cross-examination. Press it home, my dear fellow. Just a word.
10: But I don't know anything about the case. I've only been here for an hour. I've never spoken in court before.
9: It's always the first time, and you have been taking the notes, and most efficiently, too. It's a great help,
10: Yeah, but I've been writing the notes. I haven't been understanding them.
9: My dear fellow, you'll do splendidly. Now, you see that fellow over there? He's Mr. Larkin, our solicitor's managing clerk. Now, he'll keep you instructed. And if you want a word of advice...
10: Yes.
9: Don't listen to a word he says.
7: Mr. Grimes, I take it from this new sotto voce passage that I'm going to be treated to one of your celebrated disappearing acts.
9: Only for a very short time, my lord. I'm on my feet before the learned recorder, but I'm sure my learned pupil, Mr. Thursby, will fill my place admirably.
7: Well, it's very good of you to come here at all, Mr. Grimes.
9: Thank you, my lord. You'll be all right, dear fellow. Just tell him the tale.
7: Grimes,
10: please.
7: Ah, Mr. Thursby. Now that all these domestic arrangements have been concluded, would you proceed with the cross-examination?
10: My lord...
7: Whenever you're ready, Mr. Thursby.
10: My lord.
7: Well, Mr. Thursby.
10: My lord, with your permission, I would like to proceed with the cross-examination.
7: But I've already indicated my permission, Mr. Thursby, twice.
10: I'm very grateful, my lord. Mr. Galloway. Mr. Galloway. What? Excuse me, my lord. Mr. Larkin.
9: Find out if he's ever been bankrupt.
10: What? You sure that's all right to ask?
9: You want to know, don't you?
10: Do we? Yes, of course we do. Yes. Well, Mr. Galloway, have you ever been bankrupt?
12: I most certainly have not.
10: Are you sure?
12: Really, my lord.
7: Mr. Thursby, I suppose you asked that question on instructions.
10: Yes, my lord.
7: That's a very serious allegation for counsel to make.
10: I told you I couldn't ask that, Mr. Larkin.
9: I didn't mean to ask it in that way.
7: Mr. Thursby, I wish you would listen to me instead of trying to take instructions from what I suspect an ill-informed source.
10: I'm sorry, my lord.
7: A bankruptcy can be proved beyond doubt. If a witness has been bankrupt, he couldn't very well deny it. So do you accept the witness's denial, or do you wish for an adjournment?
10: An adjournment, my lord?
7: Well, to enable you to find out whether there is a receiving order in bankruptcy against this witness.
10: Oh, I accept the denial, my lord.
7: Well, you accept it very readily, Mr. Thursby. I'm loath to believe that any counsel would put such a question without there being some justification for it.
10: Well, my lord, perhaps I'd better ask for an adjournment.
7: Well, which is it? I mean, first you ask a very grave question of the witness, then you immediately accept his answer, then you say you want an adjournment.
10: Well, will your lordship let me take instructions?
7: Yes, do, Mr. Thursby, please do. But I should think a little before you act on them.
10: My lord, I think I should explain. I only saw the papers for this case an hour ago.
7: Is that a reason for asking improper questions?
10: No, my lord.
7: Then I do not see the point of the observation.
10: What shall I do, Mr. Larkin? Shall I apply for an adjournment?
9: Do what you like. Jump out of the window for all I care.
10: What?
9: Take the judge with you.
7: Well, Mr. Thursby... have you your instructions now, Mr. Thursby? I have other cases to try.
10: My lord?
7: Yes, Mr. Thursby?
10: My lord?
7: Yes. You said that before. It doesn't carry me very far.
9: Well, say something. It was only goodbye.
10: My lord? Ah, here's Mr. Grimes back again.
9: Yes, Lord. Please, sir. I managed to intercept another of my learned colleagues, Mr. Henry Bleagrow, and he's deputizing for me before the learned recorder.
7: I'm always happy to see you return to my court, Mr. Grant, but never more so than on this occasion. A sentiment which I'm sure is shared by your learned pupil.
9: You are very kind, my lord. If your lordship would grant me a minute to consult with Mr. Thursby, I'd like to know what progress he has made in the cross-examination.
7: Well, I can enlighten you on that, Mr. Grimes. Just carry on where you left off.
9: Let your lordship greeting. Now then, Mr. Galloway. Reverting to the first witness, you will recall that he said, I never go out without one.

0: now.
1: It's no use going into a decline about it, chum. Have another sandwich.
2: I'll never forget it. Never. That awful thing of, as the words are coming out of your mouth, another part of you is quite coolly asking, what is the idiot saying?
0: But this must happen to every new barrister on his first case. They all go through this, don't they, Henry?
1: Well, I didn't. I won my first case in 30 minutes flat, complimented by the judge.
2: Really?
1: Look it up.
2: Good Lord.
1: Mind you, I forgot to ask for costs, so my client was out of pocket on the deal, but you can't.
2: I mean, those awful eyes looking down at me.
3: I do not see the point of the observation.
0: Oh. Rotten-nosed brute, you should have stood up to him. Remember when you were rehearsing for your final?
1: Reading, dear, not rehearsing.
0: Oh, well, whatever. When I had to be the judge and you were defense counsel pleading a case, well, you were marvelous. Whenever I tried to argue with you, you demolished me.
2: But a bit different, isn't it? I mean, this morning I only barely grasped which side I was on.
1: Oh, that wasn't what blew you up. Your trouble was plain and simple judge funk. The sight of a judge looming over you sent your wits scattering like a herd of hens.
0: Isn't it a pack of hens?
2: It's a flock. But Henry's right. He's right. That was the trouble, all right. And next time it'll be even worse.
0: Oh, no, it won't. Next time, Roger Searcy, you will stand up for yourself. You browbeat him.
2: A judge?
0: You've been very masterful with me.
1: Nobody means to wave your fist at him, but the counsel who sticks to his guns, that's the one a judge respects. Take my word, I've been at this game nearly a year. Be courteous, of course. Courteous, but firm.
0: Definitely firm.
2: It's not very me.
1: Well, force yourself. Here, it's 4 minutes to two. If we don't get our skates on, we'll miss the summing up. Come on, Roger, you don't want to miss that.
2: Don't I?
1: Of course you don't. Who knows? His lordship might devote a special paragraph to you.
2: Oh,
4: thank you. So, members of the jury, will you please consider your verdict? I expect you'd like to retire.
5: Favorable, I thought, my dear fellows. Favorable. I couldn't be surprised if we're acquitted.
2: Grant, do you think he did it?
5: The faintest idea. That's the judge and jury to serve. Shifty-looking fellow, though, don't you agree? Put up, Arthur Green! Well, that face takes me back.
6: An old client?
5: Me very first. Dock free for the London Sessions when I was your age. Nice chap. Thumping villain. Really likable. Face hasn't changed much.
6: Nor his habits, apparently.
7: Lad, I appear for the prosecution in this case. I understand the prisoner, Arthur Green, requires a dock brief.
4: Has he £2, 4 shillings, and sixpence?
5: Yes!
4: Very well, then. You can choose any counsel you like, Green.
8: But not one who's engaged on a case.
4: That's quite correct, yes, quite correct. You seem to know all about it.
8: Well, I've been caught before, my lord. I mean... choosing a counsel, I mean. You choose a brainy-looking one, and then you discover...
4: No. Don't start making speeches. Just choose someone.
8: What about him over there, please?
4: Well, you can't have Mr. Grimes. He's engaged on a case.
8: Well, that's exactly what I meant, my lord. They should have a label on them. Look at that young fellow there, sir, next to Mr. Grimes. Now, some of them might have an L plate on them.
4: Behave yourself.
8: Did I hear you say, sir, Mr. Grimes?
4: I told you can't have him.
5: Well, if it isn't too long a case, I'd be prepared to take it for the prisoner.
4: Very well, then. Perhaps you'd like to see him now, Mr. Grimes.
5: As your lordship pleases. Excuse me, my dear fellow.
1: Well, I hope Green thinks Grimes has improved.
2: I wouldn't have thought Grimes would bother with a duck brief anymore.
1: Well, he's like all of us, I suppose, trying to recapture his youth.

0: Mr. Grimes, it really is nice to see you again.
1: Yeah, you remember, do you?
0: Remember. Your first case, wasn't it?
1: It was.
0: That's right, yeah. And whenever I've seen your name in the paper since, I've always been proud to tell my pals I started that gentleman off.
1: That's very kind of you. But you haven't told me yet what the indictment is.
0: No, well, I haven't. God, you know, it's the pleasure of just seeing you again, Mr. Crimes. It drove it clear out of my mind. Yeah, well, the indictment. I used to call it indictment, you know. It was you who taught me how to pronounce it. Do you remember?
1: Yeah.
0: I've won quite a few bets over that since.
1: Yes, well, now, let me see it, my dear fellow. You better show it to me.
0: Yes, well, here it is. Scruffy looking thing. There's only two counts. See? Mm-hmm. Yes. Obtaining £150 by false pretenses. Receiving payment to supply goods which, to be brutally frank, well, I didn't have in my possession for the supplying of, you know.
1: Glen Lomond Mail Order Company.
0: Good name, wasn't it? It's always been my theory that a Scottish name lends an aura of solidity, you know, an integrity to a business house. But it's not to be. Well, so here we are. What goes up must come down. Yeah. It's a shame, you know. I didn't know you was going to be here. Otherwise, I'd never have done what I did. Do you know what I did?
1: Very little would surprise me, my dear fella.
0: I went and admitted it. Yeah. Can you beat that? I made a voluntary bloody confession.
1: Yeah, I see. Well, if you're pleading guilty, why do you want counsel? No offence, my dear fellow, but you yourself know the ropes as well as anyone, I should say.
0: Oh, thank you. Yes. Experience teaches. Yes, of course I do, yes. But I don't know this judge, you know. So I thought I'd better get some help with him, you see. This little offence here, well, it's worth, I reckon, about 4 years. Well, I would like that to be cut down to, what, about 3?
1: Well, he might only give you 3.
0: Not without some persuading, he won't, no. And that's what I got the last time for the same thing, you know. What I need, you see, is a very, very strong plea for leniency.
1: Well, we can try, my dear fellow, we can try. Let's see if we can find some mitigating factor. What have we got in your favour? How many days' honest work have you done since your last conviction?
0: Oh, well, Mr. Grimes.
1: Well, since your first conviction.
0: Mr. Grimes.
1: Yeah. No. Yeah.
0: Well, I wouldn't lie to you, Mr. Grimes. Look, I never took to honest work. I never liked it, so I never done it.
1: Yeah, Mr. Green, I can't tell the judge that.
0: Shouldn't have told you then, should I? I left you with nothing to say, haven't I?
1: Yes, I'm afraid so.
0: Well, Mr. Grimes, petit, what's the expression? I'll withdraw my instructions, that's right, isn't it?
1: Yeah, that's absolutely correct.
0: Before you go, though, would you, just for old time's sake, just tell me, what's this judge like?
1: Very fair, and very careful. Hmm. Ooh, a bit irritable sometimes.
0: Bit irritable, doesn't he? How about with young counsel, then? What's he like with them?
1: Well, I gather he's a wee bit scratchy. Why do you ask?
0: Oh, just wondered. Yes, very fair, but scratchy with young counsel.
2: Excuse me, Mr. Grimes. The jury's returning on your fraud case.
0: Oh, thank you. Well, good luck, Green.
3: Yes, well, it's nice to see you again, Mr. Grimes. Hope it won't be so long till our next meeting. Providing it's not in the same place, of course. Yes.
0: Fair. But scratchy with young counsel. Well, we'd better think of something to make his lordship itch. Got it. That young one with the L plates on.

0: Albert Edward Nichols, the jury have found you not guilty, and you are discharged.
1: Well, another example of the devil looking after his own grimes.
2: You think so, do you? Well, let's see how old Nick makes out with Arthur Green, eh?
3: Put Arthur Green back!
4: My lord, the prisoner wishes to withdraw his instructions from me.
0: Very well. You wish to defend yourself then, Green?
5: No, my lord. Can I have another pick?
0: Yes, if you wish. Perhaps those members of the bar who are not engaged on the case would please stand up.
1: On your feet, Roger. Me? Come on, it's like with pilots. Best thing to do after a crash is go straight back in the air again.
6: Not when you've broken every bone in your body, didn't you?
1: Get up! Ow, don't pinch!
7: I'll have the one who's just got up.
0: And Mr.
6: Thursby, my lord.
0: Oh, yes. Will you undertake this defense?
6: I suppose so. I mean, if your lordship pleases.
1: Well, go and see him.
6: Who?
1: The prisoner. Bow to the judge and go into the dock and down the stairs.
6: Oh.
1: And Roger, this time, assert yourself.
6: Assert myself? Yes. My lord, I will let the court know as soon as I have had a consultation with my client and am ready to proceed.
0: Well, that is very obliging, Mr. Thursby. It's more customary for the court to let counsel know when the court is ready for him.
1: How's that for assertion?
8: I think I'll join Sally.
2: Yes, that's about the weight of it, Mr. Thursby. Unless you can melt the judge's heart, I'll get 4 years. 4 years away from the sunshine, the song of the meadow lark, the dewdrop on the hedge row. It's not just, is it?
6: Well, Mr. Green, you have defrauded a number of people to the value of £150.
2: I admit it, Mr. Thursby. I've never denied it. I admitted it openly and freely as soon as I was taxed with it by that copper. But, Mr. Thursby, this is the point, sir. I'm truly and deeply sorry for what I did. For the first time, despite my 14 previous convictions, I intend, from now on, sir, to lead an honest, useful, and dead straight life. Now, please believe that, Mr. Thursby.
6: I do, Mr. Green, I do. But you see, it's the judge.
2: Yes, the judge. Heard about him, sir. Hard man, Mr. Thursby. Harsh. Unforgiving.
6: No, just a minute, Mr. Green. Look, sorry, we can't have remarks about the judge. I mean, it is neither proper for you to make them, nor for me to listen to them.
2: Oh, that's a good speech, Mr. Thursby. Have you got any more like that?
6: What do you mean?
2: We're just testing your metal, lad, you see. I'm paying you. Might as well see what I've got, eh? Now, of course, I won't run down this judge. It's just that I've heard that where mitigation pleas are concerned, he does have to be reminded of his duties.
6: Well, I doubt whether it's wise for a young counsel to stand up and tell a judge.
2: Oh, no, of course it isn't, no. Except in circumstances such as these, which you have so swiftly perceived.
6: Wait a minute. Look, Mr. Green, I'm sorry, I must be frank. I'm not really ready yet to... I mean, look, quite frankly, all I bring into the court at the moment is a very new white wig and a little theoretical knowledge.
2: And guts. Guts. Written all over your leg.
6: Really?
2: That's why I picked you. Yes. Your theoretical knowledge and my, practical experience, eh? We'll show that judge.
6: Well, show him what? Without my books, I'm not even very sure exactly what are a judge's obligations in the matter of mitigating a sentence.
2: But I am, Mr. Thursby. Now let me, if I may have the temerity, talk this over with you just a little bit further. Now look.
4: The prisoner, Arthur Green, has 14 previous convictions, my lord. 8 for fraud, 6 for larceny by a trick. The last conviction was at Middlesex Sessions in September 1960, when he was sentenced to 3 years imprisonment for a mail order fraud. He was released just a month ago.
0: Well, thank you, Inspector.
6: I have no questions to ask.
0: You presumably wish to say something in mitigation?
6: If your lordship pleases, I most certainly do. May I begin by first of all reminding your lordship of the general responsibilities of a judge in passing sentence? Particularly of the matters which it is essential for your lordship to take into account by way of mitigation of an offence.
0: Mr. Thursby, I have had some experience in these respects. Please confine your remarks to this particular case.
6: With respect, my lord, because my remarks are general, it does not follow that they are not relevant to this case. And indeed, until your lordship has heard them, I cannot see how you can, in all fairness, disregard them.
0: I was not disregarding them, Mr. Thursby. I was merely trying to prevent you wasting your eloquence on adumbrating elementary principles. Principles with which I was already familiar while you were still reading Noddy and Big Ears. However, if you feel that that is unfair...
6: Thank you, my lord.
9: Oh, Henry, isn't he marvelous?
8: I don't think his lordship would agree with you.
6: My lord, there are circumstances, and I submit this is one, when it is essential for counsel to remind your lordship of the heavy responsibilities you bear. Not only must the judge consider the nature of a crime, he must also consider, and when I say consider...
0: Mr. Thursby, I do not want your client to receive the impression that your extraordinary manner of conducting his plea might in any way prejudice my judgment on him. But you're making it very difficult.
6: I have a difficult task, my lord. Nevertheless, I would be most grateful for any instructions your lordship sees fit to give me.
0: Then, Mr. Thursby, may I suggest...
6: With respect, your lordship, I must, however, point out that my first duty is to my client. And should your lordship's advice not coincide with what I maintain to be that duty, then even at the cost of incurring your lordship's disapproval, I will not feel bound to act upon it.
0: Mr. Thursby, just be quiet and listen to me. When you're in my court, you will do as I say. And if you object to any of my rules, you can go to the Court of Criminal Appeal.
6: Is your lordship giving me leave to appeal?
0: There is nothing to appeal from at the moment.
6: Then I do not see the point of that observation.
9: Do you think perhaps Roger's gone a little too far, Henry?
8: A little too far? I can see smoke coming from under his lordship's wig.
0: Thursday, your best remedy for that remark is to tell me as briefly as possible whatever that is to say on your client's behalf for mitigation of sentence.
6: But that is what I'm doing, my lord. However, in order to do it, it is necessary, and here, I'm sure your lordship will bear with me if I cross swords with your lordship.
0: Mr. Thursby, just sit down.
6: And I would not wish...
0: Sit down. If you don't, I'll have you removed by the usher.
6: Good lord.
0: Arthur Green, the sentence of the court is that you go to prison for 18 months.
5: 18 months? Quick, Sarge, down the stairs before he changes his mind.
0: I'm going to rise now.
8: Good Lord, Roger.
1: Why did he only give Green 18 months?
8: I'm surprised he didn't give you 18 months.
9: Roger, what came over you? Didn't you realize you were annoying the judge?
6: But everybody told me I had to assert myself. You said so, Henry. Don't be browbeaten. You said stick to your guns. You said it yourself. Even Mr. Green kept on imprisoning
8: me. Oh, I bet he did. I wouldn't be surprised if that crafty old customer wasn't banking on this.
9: Well, what? Poor Mr. Green got 18 months.
8: Poor Mr. Green had every right to expect 4 years. He's just done 3 years for exactly the same villainy.
6: I don't understand any of it. I really don't. The way the judge flew off at me at the end, I thought he'd give Green life. Why only 18 months?
8: Simply because you made him lose his temper. Look, supposing he'd given Green his just desserts, 4 years, what might it have looked like? It might have looked as though he'd refused to knock anything off Green's sentence simply because of you, because you personally got on his wick. Well, no one must be allowed to take away that impression of British justice, not even crooked old Green.
6: Oh, justice must not only be done, it must be seen to be done.
8: That's it. So having blown his top, his lordship then bent over backwards to make certain no one could think it influenced his verdict. And how did he make certain of that? By imposing that potty little sentence. 18 months.
6: Oh, Green had this all worked out, but cunning old... Henry, I've been manipulated.
9: You were.
6: Well, I should have known, I should have. I've had a wonderful Thursday in court, haven't I? Marvelous. On the one hand, I've alienated one of Her Majesty's judges forever. On the other, I've prevented a thoroughgoing villain from getting his legal desserts.
9: Roger, I know what you need. Get changed, we'll go and have a drink, and then we'll have dinner somewhere quiet where we can talk about other things.
6: Oh, yes, please. I need that drink and that dinner and those other things.
10: Murphy, my dear fellow, I hear you got that rogue Green off with a measly 18 months. Splendid.
6: But it wasn't really Grimes, you see.
10: Very promising start, my dear fellow. Now look here. You must keep at it. You mustn't slack off. Now, here are some briefs you can get down to while you're in the vein. One drainage appeal, couple of commercial summonses, and the dog bite case. Rather unusual, my dear fellow. Not what you think at all. The man bit the dog. You'll let me have your opinions first thing in the morning, eh? There's a good chap. You keep at it. Tell them a tale, my boy.

In that episode of Brothers-in-Law, the parts were played as follows. Roger Thursby, Richard Bryant. Henry Blagrove, Richard Waring. Grimes, John Glenn Jones. Sally, Ann Davis. Mr. Green, Kenneth Connor. The judge, John LeMessurier. And other parts were played by Malcolm Hayes and Frederick Treat. The first brief was written by Frank Muir and Dennis Norton and adapted for radio by Richard Waring. The program was produced by David Hatch.

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1: Claire in the Community by Harry Venning and David Ramsden. Episode 1, Babysitter.

0: Morning.
1: Brian, what are you doing?
0: You smell nice.
1: No, we can't do that.
0: It's okay. I set the alarm a bit early. We've got time for a bit of...
1: Oh, Brian!
0: What?
1: Well, sorry, we just take a quick look at the time?
0: What? Oh.
1: 3:45?
0: Claire, I'm sorry, I must have set the clock...
1: 3:45 a.m.? That's at 3:45, Brian. In the morning.
0: It was a mistake, all right. Just trying to be a bit, you know, romantic.
1: Sleep deprivation is not romantic, Brian. It's a form of torture. Oh, I really wanted a decent night's kip. I'm so tired all the time these days.
0: I said I was sorry.
1: Oh, shut up.
0: There's a quick one's out of the question.
2: So, let me get this straight. Brian woke you up at 3:45 in the morning and you had sex for 3 hours. Wow, Claire, no wonder you look tired.
1: You haven't listened to a word I said, have you? The point is that we didn't have sex.
2: Oh, and you feel guilty that you've hurt him?
1: No, I do not feel guilty. It was 4 a.m. I'm annoyed. I'm annoyed with myself that I have inadvertently fueled his preposterous and cherished delusion that he is a kind of Lord Byron trapped in a soulless, loveless, passionless marriage to me, Frostina the Snow Queen. I'm every bit as romantic as he is, the pillock. Oh, why do the lifts never work in these places?
3: It's like they dig this bloody big deep hole, hundreds of feet down, and they throw you to the bottom of it. Only it's not a hole in the ground, it's the other way round. We're in the sky, 13 floors up, where nobody can see you, and if no one can see you, it's like you don't exist. It would be hell on earth if we were anywhere near the earth. Sorry, you tend to witter on when you're on your own all day.
1: At least you've got baby Colin.
3: Baby who?
1: Kevin.
3: Oh, Kevin. No getting away from you, is there, Kevin? Here, Kevin, have your dummy.
1: Which is where we think the family centre can help you. So why don't we all sit down and make a thorough assessment of your needs? Yeah, do you think you could ask your...
4: Okay, let's stand up and make a thorough assessment of your needs.
3: Well, I can easily tell you what my needs are.
1: Oh, well, that's good.
3: I need money.
1: Apart from money.
3: There isn't anything apart from money.
1: Right, well, we don't actually give out money.
3: What do you do?
1: Well,
3: I'll tell you what you do. You give out hot air, like all the others. Talk, talk, talk, talk, talk.
2: And kind words butter no parsnips.
1: What?
2: And kind words butter no parsnips. It's something my grandma used to say.
3: She's right. She's right, your grandma. We can't live on kind words.
1: Well, I think what I need to explain to you, Kelly, and you, Megan, and your granny, is that although we cannot hand out money, we can offer a comprehensive package of services.
2: Isn't there some sort of hardship payment?
3: Yeah, I've heard of that. I'll have one of those. Get us a one-off hardship payment.
1: We don't give out one-off hardship payments. I think my student, Megan, has misinformed you here. She's thinking of Social Security.
3: Student, are you?
2: Mm-hmm.
3: Bet it's not easy living on a grant.
2: Oh, no, it's not.
3: Counting every penny, trying to make ends meet.
2: My scrimping and saving just to get by.
3: Of course, some people never have to worry about little things like money, so they don't know what it's like for the rest of us, but they still think they can wander into our homes and lecture us on our needs.
1: Kelly, you are angry, and you are trying to provoke an angry response from me, which isn't going to help the situation, so it's not going to happen.
3: Typical middle-class do-gooder.
1: I am not middle-class. My grandfather was a Geordie coal miner, and that's where I come from, okay? Those are my Ain folk. Look, okay, this isn't about me. But if it makes you feel more comfortable, let me assure you that I am far from wealthy. No, granted, I'm on a wage, but it's hardly extravagant. I also have to scrimp and save, just like my poor student Megan, whose parents bought her a house last year.
2: It's a flat, actually. Well, it's a studio apartment. But there is a kind of mezzanine thing that separates the bedrooms.
1: So if we can get back to the point.
3: Yeah, fine by me. I want a one-off hardship payment.
4: Kelly, look, a one-off payment, by its very nature, offers a limited and temporary solution.
3: Let me worry about that.
4: What we try and do at the family centre is help you address your long-term...
3: Are you going to give me the money or not?
4: Well, no, but that's, you know, not what we do.
3: I bet your friend here would.
2: Ooh, let's touch and go back there for a bit.
4: What in the name of sweet? Are you mad? Have you gone mad? What were you? I can't believe parsnips. Oh, if you ever so much as open that flapping great yab and...
5: Oh, you bloody vandal. Shut up and clear off. I'm calling the police.
4: Sorry, just going.
2: We're social workers. Claire, please wait. Sorry.
4: No, Megan. I'm the one who should say sorry. I lost my temper, and that's inexcusable behaviour for a practice teacher. No matter how stupid her student may have been. Will you stop sniffling, Megan?
6: I'm not crying.
4: Your nose is bubbling.
6: I'm not crying.
4: You are crying.
6: I'm not.
4: You are crying a bit. You just have to stop that. You're on the front line now, sister, where tears are cheap. It's almost a currency around here.
6: I let you down.
4: Yes, you did. You made a mistake, and you have to live with that. Learn from it, Megan. Professionalism doesn't limit your compassion. It channels it into a force for good, like in Star Wars.
2: I've never seen Star Wars.
4: Oh, you must. It's absolutely brilliant.
7: Irene, have you seen Mr. Olivardo's file?
8: Over there.
6: Please. You know, Ray, I'm usually suspicious of new technology, but I do approve of the council sending us their policy documents on CD-ROM.
7: Whoa, good shot.
6: So much more aerodynamic than paper. Please.
7: I'm out all afternoon, so if Roger rings, can you take a message and tell him that I'll ring him tomorrow?
6: You know you've got supervision tomorrow.
7: Oh, thanks for reminding me. Oh, I'll try and ring at home.
6: Stop ignoring me!
7: We are not ignoring you.
6: Yes, you are!
7: All right, we are ignoring you, because you're driving us up the wall.
6: I'll tell you what really drives a person up the wall, Ray. It's not having a date for 8 years, and then when one comes along, you have to pass it up because you can't get a babysitter.
7: And I sympathise, Helen, but I'm busy tonight. I can't babysit. And you saying please over and over again isn't going to change that.
6: Please.
7: Crying out loud. That's it. I'm going.
6: He could if he wanted to.
8: I'm sure he does want to, Helen. But for some reason, he feels it more important to visit his mother in the hospice.
6: Every night.
8: Helen!
6: Oh, all right. But you haven't got an excuse.
8: I don't need an excuse, Helen. I have made a choice, and you should respect it.
6: It's Gareth, isn't it? He's not a bad kid, really. Oh, I wish people would just give him a chance rather than believing all the stories they're told.
8: By you, Helen. You're the one who tells the stories. Every day you complain about him, how uncontrollable your son is. Besides, I did give him a chance, remember?
6: But you left him alone.
8: For 1 minute. When I came back, the sofa was ablaze.
6: But Gareth doesn't do that fire stuff anymore. He's 16 now. He's grown out of it.
8: Look, Helen, I'm really excited about your date. And I'm more than happy to help you to find a babysitter. It just won't be me.
6: But I've asked everybody.
8: Glenys?
6: Kickboxing.
8: Richard?
6: Creative writing.
8: Claire?
6: Claire? Do you mean Claire?
9: I'll do anything to help a friend, providing it doesn't inconvenience me in the slightest. Barker!
8: She's not that selfish.
9: Who's selfish?
8: Children. Helen and I were just discussing how difficult it is bringing up our children.
4: Well, that's because you've made it difficult for...
6: What? How can you say something like that? Unless I've not been paying attention, Claire, you don't have any children.
4: You don't have to own a motor car to know how to drive, Helen.
8: Claire, perhaps now is not the time.
6: No, I'm fascinated. Pray continue. You are clearly a world authority. I am just a mother.
8: Careful, Claire. Remember what happened when you tried to explain racism to the black workers group?
4: That was completely different. All I'm saying is that most kids' problems come from a lack of self-esteem. Society deems them worthless, so any confidence they do have is continually undermined by adults who are unable to grasp the simple fact that if kids respected themselves, they'd discipline themselves.
6: I see. So all the trouble that Gareth's been in, that's my fault?
4: Well, I mean, of course, it's never helpful in these situations to apportion blame, but yeah, it is.
6: You cheeky cow!
8: No, this is interesting, Helen.
6: No, it isn't.
8: I mean, come on, Claire. For all your talk of respect and equality for young people, you wouldn't want to spend any of your own time with one of them, would you?
4: Yeah, well, I would. I'd love it.
8: What? You'd spend an evening with a soppy teenager?
4: Yeah, I mean, that's exactly the point. If we weren't so quick to dismiss young people, we'd find they were full of life and ideas and emotions, feelings that they're eager to share, if only we'd let them.
8: I'll believe it when I see it.
4: I would leap at the chance.
8: At the first opportunity?
4: Definitely.
8: This evening?
4: Absolutely.
8: Half past six?
4: Half past what?
8: There you go, Helen. Found your babysitter. Drop Gareth round at Claire's half past six.
4: Whoa. Now, hold on a second.
6: No. You hold on a second. Irene, I appreciate what you're trying to do, but this isn't right. Claire shouldn't have been tricked into looking after Gareth. He's not the curse of the monkey's claw. He's my son. I am painfully aware that the last time I had sex was under John Major. But I'm not so desperate.

0: that the last time I had sex was under John Major. But I'm not so desperate that I'm prepared to farm out my little boy to someone who doesn't want him just so I can go on a date.
1: Well, excuse me, Helen, but I don't remember being tricked. I am more than happy to entertain Gareth for the evening. I was merely going, whoa, to suggest 7 o'clock rather than 6:30, giving me more time to get to the supermarket after work and buy extra special ingredients for a suitably scrumptious meal.
0: Thank you. Thank you so much, Claire. You'll be no trouble. I really appreciate this. Just don't let him near matches. You haven't got any pets? No. No, good. Good. Oh, I am so excited.
1: You are so dead, I'm...
2: You got a loyalty card?
1: No, I haven't.
2: Well, Kevin, look who it is. And that lovely full trolley she's got. Yum, yum, sun-dried tomatoes. I bet she really had to scrimp and save for those. And look at those funny vegetables. They're called asparagus. Geordie coal miners used to eat them in their sandwiches. Fresh pasta. Very nice. Fancy wine.
1: Actually, it's elderflower presto.
2: Costs the same as fancy wine. Gruyere cheese. None of your dairy lee here, Kevin.
3: Do you need any help packing your bag?
1: No, thanks for the
2: order. Ooh, Haagen-Dazs.
1: Yeah, actually, yes, please. Yes, go as quick as you can.
4: Flaming Joseph.
1: Good evening, Brian.
4: Flaming Joseph and his amazing Technicolor Dreamcoat. I ask you, they promised me last year, after Oliver, I could do Lorca's blood wedding. Until Trudy Doyle flounces in her jazz shoes and says, why don't we ask the children what play they'd like to do? Shirley, that's the head of department we're talking about here, says, oh, what a good idea. Yeah, well, they can do it without me, and they're not using my makeup. Crikey, Claire, that's disgusting. What kind of wine is that? It tastes like bath water.
1: That's elderflower presso.
4: Oh, sorry, but I need a proper drink.
1: No, sorry, Brian. No booze tonight.
4: Oh, don't you start. I had a tough day, and the last thing I want is you quoting my weekly alcohol units back at me. It's my liver.
1: And it's my dinner party.
4: Oi! Give that back.
1: Just for once, Brian, it's not about you or your liver. This is going straight down the sink. We've got a guest for dinner tonight who doesn't drink alcohol, and in deference to them, we won't be drinking it either. Although you may help yourself to the elderflower presse.
4: Doesn't drink alcohol? Well, this is not your mother.
1: It's Gareth.
4: Gareth?
1: Gareth Golightly, Helen's Gareth.
4: The delinquent?
1: Actually, Brian, you can't be expected to know this because you're only a teacher, but sticking labels on children is no longer considered such a great idea.
4: I'm off.
1: Off? What, no, what do you mean, off?
4: Off, Claire. Up the pub. I spent all day at school and I had my fill of kids labelled and unlabelled. Need a drink.
1: Look, Brian, Helen's got a date tonight and I said we'd look after Gareth. You know, OK, he can present challenging behaviour, but he's confused. He's had a lot of bad breaks. I just thought that before the world writes him off, he should know that there are two people who are prepared to give up their time, effort and interest simply because he's worth it. You can't just walk out.
4: Just watch me.
0: Hello, Brian. You leaving?
4: No, just got in.
1: Well, Helen, you look lovely.
0: Claire, thanks ever so much.
1: Oh, it's our pleasure. Thank you, Gareth, for accepting our invitation to dinner. Would you like a quick drink, Helen?
0: No, I can't. I'm late already.
1: Gareth, this is Brian. Brian? Gareth.
0: Bye, Claire. Bye, Brian. Bye, Gareth. And, Gareth, you won't...
5: Mum, please, just go.
0: One more huggy.
5: Go!
0: Bye. Bye-bye.
1: Bye, then. Bye. You take care now. Good trip up. Right then, Gareth, let's take your coat.
5: No, thank you.
4: Oh, come on, you can't just sit there in your coat.
1: Yes, you can, Brian. Drink, Gareth, there's orange juice, apple juice, sparkling mineral water, Coke, elderflower presse. That's very nice, it's very chic. It's a subtle taste, it's a little fruity but more herby, very, very fresh, almost, it's like delicate.
5: Coke, please.
4: Yeah, I'll have a Coke.
1: Well, there isn't that much Coke, Brian, so maybe you should just stick with the elderflower presse.

0: I'll fetch the nibbles, and I'll let you and Brian get to know each other.
1: So who's your mother got a date with?
2: I don't know.
0: Didn't she look lovely, your mum? I wouldn't have chosen floral for her myself, but I think she got away with it.
1: Do you like football, Gareth?
0: Honestly, why do you assume that Gareth should like football just because he's a young man?
1: Well, I didn't assume anything, I just asked him.
0: You see, I've got a theory about this, Gareth.
1: One more time?
0: Yeah, no, I think that men talk about football all the time so that they can avoid talking about their feelings. It's just, you know, it's so much easier for men to waffle on about the Manchester United youth policy for like hours on end than it is to say, you know, you are my friend. And I care about you.
1: Yeah, this is nothing to do with men's inability to express their feelings. It's about whether Gareth, along with millions of other people in this country, enjoys his football. Well, do you?
3: No, not really.
1: No, neither do I.
0: There, Brian, you see? More Coke, Gareth?
3: No, thanks.
0: I'll just get you some.
1: Do you read much?
3: What, like books?
1: Yeah?
3: No.
1: Oh.
3: I like graphic novels, though.
1: Now, that's interesting, because like, it's only like a couple of years ago that they were dismissed as trash, but now, well, they're quite well respected as a literary form.
0: Brian,
1: really.
0: Can you just turn the teacher off for one evening? Let's just relax. Goodness sake.
1: So what do you usually do of an evening?
3: Stuff.
1: Have you got a girlfriend?
0: Oh, for pity's sake.
1: What?
0: I can't believe you just asked that.
1: What have I done now?
0: Two things. First of all, you asked a particularly personal question to someone you've only just been introduced to, assuming an intimacy you haven't earned. And secondly, how do you know he's not gay? The assumption of heterosexuality can be deeply offensive. Listen, Gareth. You be whatever you want to be. And you have fun finding out. I had a same-sex relationship when I first went to college. It's perfectly natural. Mind you, it still freaks Brian out, doesn't it?
3: I do quite like football.
1: What team do you support?
3: Who have you got?
0: And it turned out that none of them, right, had even read the 1992 Children Act. Does anybody want any more carob cake?
1: No, thank you.
0: I'll put the coffee on.
1: Not for me, thanks. Got to make a move.
0: Great move.
1: I've just remembered I promised Simon I would take this copy of Empty Space round to him.
0: I'm sure Simon can wait until our guest has gone.
1: I don't think he can. He really, really, really needs it now.
0: Well, I really, really, really think Simon's pushing his luck a bit.
1: I'm sure Gareth won't mind me rushing off. I mean, his mum's going to be here in a minute. And here she is.
4: Sorry to disturb you like this, Claire, but I had to see you because I've been wandering around for hours thinking about this morning and I realised I'm just not up to it. I'm dropping out. I'm going to quit the social work course.
0: Megan, this is Gareth. He's our dinner guest.
4: Oh, hi. Sorry, I didn't see you there.
3: Thanks.
4: The thing is, Claire, I'm worried that I'd be too emotionally involved to do the job properly and I don't think I could ever be as insensitive as you.
1: Hello, I'm Brian.
4: Oh, pleased to meet you. I'm Megan, Claire's student.
1: Oh, you've chosen a difficult profession, Megan.
4: Oh, you must think I'm making a terrible fuss. Oh.
0: Megan, enough. This isn't an appropriate time.
4: I just wanted to talk.
0: Yeah, well, why don't you just talk to Brian?
1: Yes, but since I was just about to go and take this book back, perhaps Megan would like to take it back with me.
4: Sorry?
3: He's going to the pub.
4: The pump, great. As long as it's okay with you.
0: Megan, just go with Brian.
4: Okay.
0: Yeah, we can talk about the other thing in the morning.
4: What other thing? Oh, right, yes. Okay. Cheerio.
1: Bye, Gareth. It's been fun. Must do it again.
3: Why don't you go with him?
0: Sorry?
3: Go with him. You obviously don't want to be with me. Go on, go. Mum will be here in a minute. Don't worry, I'm not going to do anything.
0: I don't want to go anywhere. I'm having a brilliant time.
3: Oh, give it a rest. I'm here because you're doing Mum a favour. You don't give a toss about me, no one does.
0: Oh, is that so? Like, your mother doesn't give a toss.
3: She was pretty keen to be shot on me tonight.
0: She's got a date, for heaven's sake. Even mums are allowed a social life, but if I know Helen, she's been thinking about you all evening. Yeah, that's probably her now. Oh, hi, Helen. Yeah, so how did the date go? Really? Really? Really? Crikey. Did you? And your date, what, he sung like a horse? What do you mean he sung like a horse? Sorry, Helen, no, a bit slow there. Blimey! What about... I see. Oh, right, yeah. No, it won't be a problem. No, if it was, I'd say. No, it's fine. Okay, I'll tell him. No, Helen, I've no idea where you can get batteries at this time of night. Bye. Hey, Gareth, guess what? You're staying over.
3: Oh, that's bloody typical, that is. She's dumped me.
0: Oh, come on, Gareth, it'll be fun. I used to love staying over at my friend's house.
3: You're not my friend. I don't have any friends.
0: Well, I'm sure that can't be true.
3: Oh, you know, do you?
0: Yeah, all I meant was that...
3: Don't worry about it. It's not your problem. I'm just sorry you're stuck with me all night so Mum can have a shag. Well, she can shag herself stupid for all I care. Might even make her a bit less irritable for a couple of weeks.
0: God, let's hope so.
3: Did she say what time she's coming to pick me up?
0: She's going to phone in the morning.
3: I want to go home.
0: Oh, you can't. I'm sorry. You know, Gareth, it's okay if you want to cry.
3: I don't want to cry.
0: I'm just saying that if you did...
3: I don't.
0: It doesn't make you any less of a man.
3: I don't want to cry.
0: Brian cries.
3: If I were Brian, I'd cry too.
0: Acknowledging that one's parents are sexual beings raises many difficult issues.
3: Why do you always talk like that?
0: Like what?
3: Like a robot.
0: I don't.
3: Yes, you do.
0: I don't.
3: Yes, you do.
0: No, well, that's your perception, Gareth, and I must respect
3: robot.
0: It.
3: What,
0: no, just because I exercise caution and consideration in my use of language...
3: Robot.
0: Look, Gareth.
3: Robot. Robot.
0: So you can be an unpleasant little toe rag when you want to be, can't you, Gareth? I'm sorry, that was unforgivable, Gareth. I think I owe you an apology. No, you're right. I haven't been behaving like a friend. I've been acting like a social worker, and a not very good one at that. There's me gabbing away instead of doing what everybody says that I do best, which is just listening.
3: Everything's gone wrong since Dad died.
0: Like, I went on holiday to Greece once with these two girlfriends, and both of them split up with their boyfriends, so every night it was like, since your dad died, you say.
3: But from what you're telling me, Brian wants it both ways. He's happy to let you take on all the responsibility in the relationship, but then resents his loss of control.
0: Exactly. Yeah. You know, but if you can see it, why can't he? You're a very astute young man.
3: Astute?
0: Yeah, you notice things. You're very sensitive.
3: Great. Girls don't want sensitive.
0: Oh, Gareth. Hello? Sensitive? That's exactly what girls do want.
3: Is that what attracted you to Brian?
0: Well, it wasn't looks, was it? Point is, sensitivity is the most attractive quality a man can have, and you've got it in spades. But, you know, that doesn't mean we want our men to be wimps. No, we like men who know what they want and have the courage to go and get it.
3: I'll get rejected.
0: Well, how do you know unless you try? You have to have a little faith in yourself, Gareth. Sensitivity and confidence are the nitro and the glycerin of dating. Kaboom! My female intuition tells me that some lucky girl very soon will be blown away by you.
3: I should go for it.
0: You should go for it. Do you want another beer? Well, this has been a very pleasant evening. Oh, I can't wait to tell that cow Irene it will really stick in her craw.
3: Sorry?
0: Nothing. Do you want to watch some telly before we go to bed? Oh, so you've decided to come home, have you? I am honoured. Oh, look, for once, can you come to bed without clumping around? Dozing off here. Honestly, I should kill you for what you did tonight. Yeah, and no. Don't think you can get around me like that. Oh. Well, then again, maybe you can't. But, okay, we can't make too much noise because...
1: Sorry, I'm a bit late. I walked Megan home. What's that laughing boy, Lee?
0: Brian?
2: 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The executive producer was Paul Schlesinger, and the producer was Katie Tyrrell.
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8: Charlie!

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2: A life of bliss. Being the biography of Bachelor Bliss, with Brenda Bruce as Anne, Colin Gordon as Tony, Muriel Pavlo as Tina, and George Cole as the shy young bachelor himself, David Alexander Bliss. Does Bliss consider the English are still too reserved? My Machiavellian pretext for a recent visit aimed at trapping him into a session of verbal gymnastics.
3: Well, I've never found Englishmen all that reserved myself, particularly when it comes to talking to strangers on trains.
2: No?
3: Tell you the story of their life at the drop of a guard's flag.
2: How about English women?
3: Oh, now, look, I'm not unaware that that's a catch question.
2: In what way?
3: In the hope of getting me so embarrassed I get myself in a tangle.
2: The thought never crossed my mind.
3: Yes, well, I'll go no further than say that it's not entirely unknown.
2: Meaning what?
3: Look, there have been times when I've caught women unawares on trains. Times when I've tangled with women on trains. Times when I've talked women into it on... This is my stop.
2: Mine too. Back to the present and to the fellow's house, where David, his married sister Anne, and brother-in-law Tony will soon be operating the hotline.
4: So, Marlowe and Ridgway's export department is open for business at last, eh?
3: Yes, and I'm already feeling sorry I've got the job of running it.
4: Why?
3: I've got to entertain a VIP overseas buyer.
2: Bye-bye buyer, bye-bye job.
3: Giovanni Francesco Bergonzi.
5: The VIP?
3: Buys for his father's chain of department stores. He's about 30, speaks perfect English with a slight accent, and, as Mr. Marlowe put it, he's a handsome-looking sort of fella. I've got it on my hands for 2 days, and it's going to be quite a headache.
5: I'll be only too glad to take him off your hands in between times.
3: In between times?
5: In between Tony going to the office and coming home again.
3: No reaction, Tony?
4: None.
5: Are you that sure of me?
4: No. That sure you'd get the same reaction from a 30-year-old Italian.
5: Where's something hard and heavy?
4: On top of David's shoulders.
3: I thought he might like to go to the local theatre, so I've booked seats for tonight and lunch at the Rothschild.
5: What's on this week?
3: Almost anything. It's a la carte. Oh, the theatre. Oh, some touring Shakespearean company in the Merry Wives of Windsor. Knowing what to talk about is my trouble.
4: Talking at all is your trouble.
3: I must be on my way. Bye-bye, Psyche. Be a good dog, won't you, eh? Psyche, stop that. Psyche.
5: She's wishing you luck with Signor...
3: Giovanni Francesco Bergonzi.
5: Oh, even the name makes me weak at the knees.
4: Never your strongest point.
5: Now, listen.
3: I made a point of being firm when I booked lunch at the Rothschild, so I should have avoided the first pitfall.
5: What's that?
3: You get a table behind one of those pillars they have there, and people have been known to starve to death. Waiter. Waiter. Waiter! I'm sorry, Signor Bergonzi, only it's a bit difficult to catch their eye from behind one of these.
6: Oh, my dear boys, it's of no consequence.
3: Well, you wouldn't say that if you knew what it was like here. People have been known to starve to death behind one... Ah, here comes one now. Pillar! Waiter! Waiter! Oh, there's a menu on that table over there. I'll pop across.
6: No, don't bother, old boy. I already know what I will have. Prawn cocktail and, for the main dish, steak tartare.
3: Oh, how's that done, exactly?
6: It is not done. The steak is raw.
3: Raw?
6: It is better for you. It retains all the goodness.
3: Always providing you can retain it.
6: Chopped up, garnished with hard-boiled eggs and capers, served with salad and French dressing. I promise you, delizioso.
3: Okay, if you say it's delizioso, I'll risk it and have the same. Now then, if I can just get hold of a waiter.
6: Oh, no hurry, old boy. If necessary, the danger of starvation is easily averted. We have, after all, tablecloths.
3: So?
6: Set fire to it and send up smoke signals.
3: I doubt if that'll be necessary. There's one heading our way now. No, Indian. Column, pillar, waiter, waiter. Have you got a box of matches?
6: Before resorting to such inflammatory tactics, I suggest we relax for a little.
3: I'm terribly sorry, Signor Bergonzi, but I did make a special point about...
6: There's no need to explain, but you will call me Giovanni, see?
3: Yes.
6: And you are terribly sorry.
3: Oh, my name, you mean? Oh, Signor Bliss, but you can call me Mr. David Bliss, but you can call me Esquire. David.
6: I have the impression you are perhaps a little nervous.
3: A tribute to your powers of observation. A little, yes. Truth is, you're the very first overseas buyer I've ever entertained.
6: And you have me on your hands for 2 days. You know, I do not envy you, David.
3: Well, I can honestly say it's a pleasure, VIP. Giovanni.
6: I think I will stave off the pangs of hunger with a roll and butter.
3: Me too. Yeah, I've made one or two tentative arrangements, Giovanni, but the butter's here, look. But if there's anything you'd specially like to do...
6: No, I know precisely what I would like.
3: Then just say the word.
6: I would like a girl.
3: Well, your wish is my Girl?
6: A girl.
3: A member of the opposite? Yes, of course she would be, wouldn't she?
6: A girl, yes.
3: You wouldn't like to say another word? I mean, that is, I thought perhaps you'd like to go to Windsor and spend the night with the Merry Wife. Go to the theatre tonight and see the Merry Wives.
6: No.
3: No?
6: A moment ago you called me, I think, VIP, a slip of the tongue, naturally.
3: Oh, very naturally.
6: It means, I think, very important person, see?
3: See.
6: So it is of importance to your employer that my every wish...
3: is satisfied.
6: And so?
3: You wish to satisfy a girl. No, you wish me to find you a girl.
6: A nice young girl, let's say 22 or 3.
3: Offhand, I wouldn't know where to lay my hands on one. And that could have been better put.
6: I wouldn't wish you to be under any misapprehension.
3: Oh, believe me, I'm not.
6: My intentions, as you English say, are purely honorable.
3: Yes, and as we English reply, you can tell that to the Marie... merely by looking at you.
6: Tell what precisely?
3: Well, you're not that sort of Marine. You're the sort of sailor. A man.
6: I don't wish to lose my temper.
3: Oh, I don't wish that either, but I must say...
6: You English have no change. Still, you are Victorians, say Puritans. You have such attitude to sex, you think only wrong things. Never, never do you think a man wants to meet girl for the sake of company and for this sake only. That a man can be lonely, see? As I am lonely, travel all time all over Europe, buy merchandise for my father. But no, no, you think a man always wants girl for other reason. And I am finding this disgusting. You understand disgusting. And you, I am disappointed, bitterly disappointed.
3: You're right, Signor Bergonzi. Absolutely right. I ought to be ashamed of myself. I am. And somehow, I don't know how, but somehow I'll fix something up for tonight.
6: A foursome, perhaps, and we will dine here, huh?
3: Yes, but not behind the pillar.
6: But this is no longer a problem. Losing my temper has attracted the attention of our waiter.
3: Well, oh, yes, there you are, waiter. Now then, let's see. To start with, we want 2 girl cocktails. 2 French girls in the raw. 2 hard-boiled dishes we can have a caper with. Well, Giovanni's certainly making my job easy for me.
6: Now,
3: knows exactly what he'd like to do.
5: That is a help, then.
3: He'd like a girl.
5: Yes, well, that shouldn't be... a girl?
3: A member of the opposite sex.
6: He didn't seriously have the nerve to ask you to find the one.
3: Yes, but just like that. Just like that.
5: The cheek of it.
6: And of course, you apologized profusely. Said you simply didn't know anybody.
3: No, said I'd fix something up tonight.
6: Well, I should think so, too. But what do you say, Watson?
3: That I'd fix something up tonight.
5: Oh, for goodness sake, David, even
6: you must see the complications.
5: Not to mention...
6: the danger.
5: Not to mention that.
3: You know, I'm surprised at you two. True, I had the same reaction at first, but then that's me. I expected better of you. A more liberal outlook, but no. Do you know what you are? Typically English. Typically puritanical. Narrow-minded, in fact. I'm sorry, but there it is. So narrow-minded that you automatically jump to the wrong conclusion. It doesn't occur to you, does it, that he might want the company of a girl for the sake of the sex and for that sex alone. It doesn't occur to you that a man can sometimes be lonely, particularly a man like Giovanni, who spends his life travelling all over girls. Travelling all over Europe, buying girls for his father. Merchandise. No. You can only think of the other reason. Well, I must say, I agree with Giovanni. I am finding myself very disappointing. I'm finding myself disappointed in you. Bitterly disappointed.
7: I hate to have to say this about your brother, darling.
5: A complete mental collapse.
7: Oh, it's bound to happen sooner or later, of course.
5: There was so little holding it up.
7: A genuine egghead.
5: David, an intellectual.
7: No, soft on top and doomed to end up cracked.
3: All right, go on. But isn't it just conceivable that his intentions might be honorable?
5: Not when he happens to be a hot-blooded Italian.
3: And what's that but the typical English attitude towards foreigners?
5: Oh, don't be silly. Everybody knows about Latin lovers.
3: And Tony was never hot-blooded then.
5: Never.
7: I resent that.
5: Come to think of it, I do seem to remember one evening when we were courting. Mind you, it was a very hot summer that year.
3: In other words, you admit you're wrong about Giovanni.
5: I certainly don't.
3: Then perhaps you tell me the difference.
5: I can't get used to you in the role of free thinker.
7: Man's answer to Bridget Brophy.
5: I do know that you're wrong, though.
3: But how can you know I'm wrong when... Oh, that'll be Tina. I left a message at her office.
5: All right, I'll let her in and leave you to Tony.
7: Fix up friend Giovanni with a girlfriend and you'll really be asking for trouble.
3: But how can you possibly say that? You're talking about a man you don't even know.
7: Oh, for heaven's sake, David, ask Tina what she thinks.
8: I think about you.
3: Oh, hello, darling.
8: Hello, Psyche.
7: We were just discussing David's VIP Italian.
5: Apparently he's making David's life terribly easy.
8: How?
5: Knows exactly what he wants to do.
8: Save you all the trouble then, darling.
5: He wants a girl.
8: Then who's to say him? A girl?
5: A member of the opposite sex.
8: Oh, he didn't seriously have the cheek.
7: Yeah, careful, careful. Bridget Brophy's got nothing on David today.
5: Given a chance, he launches into a speech as long as any of her novels.
7: Yes, and with some equally purple patches.
8: What about them?
5: The dewy-eyed innocence of swarthy-faced Latins.
8: I adore Italian.
3: Ah, you see? A liberal mind at last. It's a good job too, darling. I'm counting on your help.
8: With what?
3: Well, fixing Giovanni up with a girlfriend for this evening.
8: Now, I don't think I can help you there.
3: Well, I suppose it is a bit late in the day to spring it on you.
8: I was thinking of him springing at her later tonight.
3: Yeah,
5: there you are.
3: See, you too.
8: It's terribly risky, honey.
3: Well, what possible risk could there be in us having dinner as a foursome?
8: As a foursome?
3: Giovanni and I, you and the girl.
8: Oh, that's different.
3: You didn't mention that before. I didn't mention it because everybody was too busy jumping to conclusions.
8: Okay, then. Now, let's see. Who can we think of? I know. How about that friend of yours?
3: Of mine?
8: Friend of an ex-girlfriend. We went to her party not so long ago.
3: Of course, Linda Lloyd.
8: She seemed the right type. Nice and gay.
3: Yes, very. Well, I've got a phone number down somewhere. You're right. Linda's game for anything.
7: And she's the one you want.
3: I shall ignore that. Ah, here we are. 589-2902. You know them, don't you, Tony?
7: Well, sort of. I know Vincent Lloyd's loaded.
5: And the Dershler Lloyd's intelligent enough, but no free thinker.
3: Well, Linda's old enough to think for herself.
5: I know, but if you get Mum on the line, I shouldn't mention Giovanni.
3: Oh, don't worry, I won't. I'll let Linda break the news to her about him. I always got on well with Mrs. Lloyd myself, but you're right. She's no free thinker. Not where...
9: 589-2902.
3: Oh, hello. Is that you, Linda?
9: No, her mother.
3: Oh, hello, Mrs. Lloyd. It's Bridget here.
9: Bridget?
3: Bridget Brophy. Hello, Bridget Bliss. Novel Bliss. David. I'm sorry about that. I don't know what I was free thinking of. What I was thinking of. Does your lover happen to be there?
9: My what?
3: You're Linda. Only I'd like a quick word with her in Italian.
9: In Italian?
3: No. I was thinking of something else. Could I have a word with her, do you think?
9: Hold on and I'll call her.
3: Oh, thank you, Mrs. Hotblood. Mrs. Lloyd. I don't know what's come over me this evening.
9: Oh, you were much the same the night you came to the party. Hold on, David.
3: Yes, righto. Why didn't somebody remind me what I was like on the phone?
8: You better warn Linda you got into a muddle with her mother.
7: And keep your voice down in case she's still around.
3: Yes, okay.
9: Hello?
3: Oh, hello. Listen, Linda, I got into a fair-sized old muddle with your mother.
9: This is still her mother.
3: Well, then it's bigger than both of us. I'm afraid I've mixed you up with your daughter again. I'm sorry.
9: No need to be. Either about that or the general confusion.
3: That's jolly nice of you.
9: Apart from one minor reference, I managed to make sense of it. Linda's just coming, by the way.
3: Oh, good.
9: Meanwhile, perhaps we could clear up the question of the Italian.
3: Oh, no. I'm going to let Linda break the news to you about him.
9: About who?
3: Gee, gosh, I see what you're getting at now. And the explanation of that is that...
7: You're taking Italian lessons.
3: I'm taking Italian lessons.
9: Oh, but why should that be of interest to Linda?
7: Hand over the mouthpiece.
3: Hand over the mouthpiece.
7: No. You numbskull.
3: You numbskull.
9: I beg your pardon.
3: No, not you, Mrs. Lloyd. I was talking to somebody at this end. Hold on, would you?
7: You seem to remember Linda saying she'd like to learn Italian, so you were going to give her your chap's name, right?
3: Right. Hello, Mrs. Lloyd. Let's see, where were we? Oh, yes, I seem to remember Linda saying she'd like to learn Italian, so I was...
9: You were going to recommend your tutor?
3: Yes.
9: I'll hand you over to Linda.
3: All right.
9: Hello, David.
3: Hello, Linda. Listen, I got into a mother and a father of a muddle with your father. With your mother.
9: Not to worry. If she asked me about it, I've got the perfect answer. What did you ring up about?
3: Well, it's a bit late in the day to ask you, but Tina and I were wondering if you'd like to make up a foursome for dinner tonight with an Italian friend of mine.
9: Italian?
3: Giovanni Francesco Bergonzi. He's 30, very good-looking, speaks...
9: Say no more, he doesn't need to speak. What time and where?
5: Better all meet round here.
3: Yeah, about 7:30 at Tony and Anne's.
9: Great, I'll be there. Bye, David.
3: No, Linda, wait. You don't even know what the muddle was about, so how can you possibly have the perfect answer for your mother?
9: Simple. I shall remind her who she was talking to.
3: That makes sense.
9: You never do. Till 7:30.
3: Goodbye.
8: If I'm to bath, change me back here in...
3: In just over an hour.
8: I must fly. Don't bother to see me out, darling. Bye.
3: Goodbye.
7: Ciao.
8: Bye.
3: Know something? Linda's right. The fact that I'm perpetually muddled has all the advantages of a dense fog.
7: Dense strikes the right note.
3: Well, people don't expect to see anything clearly. Result is I can get away with anything.
7: Well, I shouldn't be too sure you've got away with it tonight yet. Vincent Lloyd's a prominent figure in the town, knows everybody who's anybody, including, at a guess, your Mr. Marlowe.
3: More than likely.
5: And it's not just a question of having dinner with Giovanni as a foursome.
3: No?
5: No, it's what he might have in mind for afters.
8: It's nice to get out into the cool night air.
6: It is also a lovely night.
8: And it was a gorgeous dinner.
6: You wait here, see? I will bring the car round to you.
8: Hey, it's a Bentley, isn't it, David?
3: Yes, he's hired it while he's over here. Special bodywork, actually.
8: I know. So is the car.
3: Listen, Linda, I'm not jumping to conclusions, but it's better to be safe than sorry. And it wasn't just a question of having dinner with Giovanni.
8: It wasn't?
3: Well, no. He might just be after us having you.
8: Sounded Irish to me.
10: A nasty-minded Irishman at that.
3: He might try to get you on your own. Now, you wouldn't want to be left alone with him, would you?
8: Oh, dear, wouldn't I? No, I suppose not.
3: Well, in other words, we'll have to ask him to drive you home first, then drop Tina and me off at her flat afterwards. I can walk from there, okay?
10: Well, he wouldn't be human if he didn't suggest dropping us off first.
3: Well, then we'll have to be firm and ask him to make it the other way round.
10: We mustn't make it too obvious, though.
8: Wouldn't do to offend him.
3: Well, I think you can count on me to handle it tactfully.
10: Think again.
3: I already have, and I've got me worried.
10: You'd better have an excuse ready.
3: Well, it's nearly midnight, and Linda's...
8: And Mother doesn't like me to be late. Oh, better than nothing, I suppose.
3: Yeah, another thing. I don't think we should go in the front.
8: Why, no, if not?
3: Well, because if you were sitting beside him, it might give him...
5: Oh, fiddledy-dee.
10: Fiddledy-dee, indeed. I've never heard such nonsense.
8: I trust him further than
3: I... Okay. If it's 2-1, I yield. But speaking for myself...
8: Stop speaking altogether. I've just realized I haven't briefed you on what I told Mother.
3: You mean you didn't tell her about Giovanni?
8: No, not about him or about the foursome. Oh, I left it vague. Said a friend of yours had turned up unexpectedly and that you...
10: The car's coming.
8: And that you were throwing a little party. Now, that's my story. And if you bump into Mum during the next few days, you'll have to stick to it. Understand?
3: Understood.
6: So, how will we arrange the seating? Linda, she will go in front?
3: Yes, I was fiddled out of that.
6: I do not understand this expression.
3: Well, it's just as well. It's just as well for Tina and I to go in the back. Then Linda can yield to you in the front.
10: That he wants to smooch with me in the back.
6: Ah, smooch. Now, these I understand.
3: I bet you do.
10: Come on, honey. Open the door for me.
3: Yes, all right.
10: Oh, thanks, darling. Oh, it's fabulously comfortable. You can really sink back.
3: I'd sink back more comfortably if Linda wasn't in the front.
5: Shut up, David.
6: So, we are on our way, see? Now then, David, old boy, I suggest first I drop Linda, afterwards you and Tina.
3: Oh, no, the other way around.
6: The other way round?
3: If you don't mind.
6: Oh, not in the least.
3: It's midnight now, and Mother doesn't like me to be in late. What am I saying?
6: Yes, old boy, what are you saying?
8: That it would be easier to drop me off first, and it would be, wouldn't it, Tina?
10: Would really.
3: No, wait, I'm not going to be fiddledy-deed out of this. That is, I'm sure Linda's mother wouldn't...
10: Could we have the radio on, Giovanni?
6: But of course. There. You wish me to find some nice soft music?
8: Loud.
6: Loud?
8: Loud enough to drown David.

0: Tony.
1: Stir up, Psyche. You wake up Aaron Tony. Oh, David Bliss.
2: Ursula Lloyd. Do you know it's 3 o'clock in the morning?
3: Know what, Mrs. Lloyd?
2: It's 3 o'clock in the morning.
3: Well, vaguely, yes. Let's see, how does it go? It's 3 o'clock in the morning. Psyche's joining in. And she doesn't know the words either.
2: Very amusing.
3: Yes, it is a good number. Especially if it's put over well. Still, I'm sure you didn't ring up just
2: for us. I gather the party is still going on.
3: What party is this?
2: The party Linda said she was coming to.
3: Oh, good heavens, yes. Yes, I was forgetting.
2: Forgetting what?
3: That she told you that. Told you that it wouldn't be going on all that late.
2: But it's still going on now.
3: Yes, still going on now.
2: And Linda's still there?
3: Yes, Linda's still here.
2: May I speak to her?
3: May you speak to her?
2: Yes.
3: No.
2: No.
3: Lost her voice, you know, what with shouting to make herself heard and singing and I'll think of something better. That is, I've got a feeling your daughter may already have...
4: The devil's going on,
3: Mrs. Hold on, would you, Mrs. Lloyd?
4: Mrs. Lloyd?
3: Linda's not home yet.
4: Oh, for the love of Mike.
3: Hello, Mrs. Mike, sorry about that. Love. No. Mrs. Lloyd and Scrub Round the Love.
2: You were saying you've got a feeling...
3: That your scrub has already left. Your daughter... And she has. Left a good 5 minutes ago.
2: Well, not on her own, I hope. Not at this time of night.
3: Well, no. No, as a matter of fact, my brother-in-law, Tony, took her home in the car.
4: Oh, why drag me into it?
3: Hold on again, would you, Mrs. Lloyd? I'm afraid it's a bit hectic at this end.
4: What the blazes is the idea of dragging me into it?
3: It was the first idea that came into my head.
4: It's the first ever, and needless to say, a disaster. What's more, we're stuck with it.
3: Why is it a disaster?
4: Because, Wooden Top, having said I've already left with Linda, her mother's going to expect her back at any moment.
3: Oh, gosh, yes.
4: Where is she, do you know?
3: On the other end of the line.
4: Blockheads.
3: Oh, Linda, you mean. Giovanni was supposed to be driving us straight home.
4: Time, then?
3: Midnight.
4: I thought so.
3: Oh, no, look, Tony, you're just jumping
4: on. I'll jump on you if you don't shut up. So she's already been adrift 3 hours, eh?
3: Yes.
4: Right. Tell her mother I took a whole car full of people home and that I may be dropping off some of the others first.
3: Ah, yes, I see. So I can't say exactly when Linda will be back.
4: No, but if press take a risk on it, say half hour or so. Certainly not longer than an hour. Okay?
3: Yes, okay.
4: Oh, and David, say you didn't see the car go yourself, so you've just been checking up with somebody, right?
3: Right.
4: Oh, David, make it sound convincing. Remember, I'm involved now.
3: Yes, righto. Hello, Mrs. Lloyd?
2: Yes?
3: I'm sorry to have kept you waiting, only I didn't see the car go, so I've just been checking up with Tony himself. Yeah, but not with that Tony, another Tony. We got quite a few Tonys here tonight, actually.
2: But I can take it that your brother-in-law's bringing Linda back.
3: Oh, yes, we're definitely stuck with that. Well, with that awful problem of getting everybody home.
2: What time can I expect her, roughly?
3: I should say in half an hour or so.
2: You must have had quite a lot of people there altogether.
3: Quite a lot, yes.
2: 20 or 30 by the sound of it.
3: Oh, at least that, yes.
2: Ah, well, I won't keep you. I'm sorry to have got you out of bed.
3: No, that's all right. I'm sorry I was... I wasn't in bed.
2: Good night, David.
3: Good night, Mrs. Lloyd.
4: I shall devote any spare time I may have to inventing a word to cover exactly what you are.
3: Why? What did I say wrong? Apart from what I said wrong.
4: You let Mrs. Lloyd trick you into saying that we'd had...
3: At least 20 or 30 people here.
4: Mum questions Linda.
3: Linda says something
4: Mum reports to Dad, branding me as an accessory. Dad spreads the word around. The affair blows up into a major scandal. You lose your job. My business drops away to nothing. I'm forced to sell the house.
3: And we all have to move to another town.
4: Not all of us. Dead men don't move. You know what this means, of course.
3: Well, we've just got to find Linda before she gets home.
4: Do you know the phone number of Giovanni's hotel?
3: Well, not offhand, no. Anyway, what's the point? I mean, if he was there, Linda would be... My good heavens, you're not suggesting he's taken her back to his...
4: No, I'd say it was highly unlikely.
3: To put it mildly.
4: But we've got to start somewhere, haven't we?
3: Yes, and if they went on somewhere else after, I suppose the hotel might just have a clue where they might be.
4: Didn't you tell me he'd hired a Bentley?
3: Hmm? Yes, beautiful job it is, too.
4: Big?
3: Oh, enormous.
4: Plenty of room in the back?
3: Masses. You can sink back and really stretch your legs out.
4: It's not by any chance fitted with a phone.
3: No. I must say I'm surprised at you, Tony.
4: Surprised?
3: Well, wasting time chatting about the car when we should be trying to work out where they are.

0: We're keeping watch outside Linda's house, Anne. No sign of her yet, but Tony thought it was time I reported in.
1: Are you speaking from a call box, Panda One?
0: Yes, oddly enough, our patrol car isn't fitted with a two-way radio. Any news your end?
1: Plenty.
0: Mrs. Lloyd?
1: Rang up to say Linda still hasn't arrived home.
0: Well, it's a good job in a way.
1: Never mind about that. Now listen, I told her that Tony had phoned me to say the car had broken down and that the all-night taxi service doesn't seem to operate at this time of night, that the breakdown man won't be there for half an hour, and that in the meantime he'll keep on trying to get Linda a taxi. Clear?
0: Yes, quite clear, Control. Your message timed at 0358.
1: 2 minutes to four. Will you be able to hear the dawn chorus?
0: Yes, and I've got an awful feeling Tony will join in.
1: How is Panda 2?
0: Nodding off by the look of it.
1: Why, can you see the car?
0: The call box is only a couple of yards away.
1: Convenient.
0: All round. The Lloyds have got a tall hedge. We can see through it, but I doubt if it... Anne!
1: What?
0: I think I just saw Linda going in through the gate.
1: Over and out.
0: Roger. Roger, Roger, I mean, Tony.
2: Yeah, run.
0: Linda's just gone in through the gate.
2: Why don't you stand there? Get after her.
0: Yes, right.
2: And David, don't talk to her outside the front door. Bring her out here.
0: Why?
2: Never mind why.
0: Oh, gosh, yes, I get it now. Her mother might come down.
2: David, the girl's halfway
0: up the garden path. Your message timed at the... I'll get right.
2: Of all the stupid scatterbrain, how can you scatter what's never been there?
0: Linda.
3: David, you gave me quite a start.
0: I know, and I still caught up with you.
3: How do you mean?
0: I can't talk to you here.
3: Can't talk at all by the sound of it.
0: Come out to the car.
3: Why?
0: Your mother might come down and open the front door.
4: I already have.
0: Already has. Come on, quickly. Mrs. Lloyd, I didn't realize you'd sneak out.
4: What on earth are you doing here, David? Bringing me home, of course. Oh, no, dear, that won't do. David told me Tony was bringing you home.
3: Oh, he did?
4: The whole thing couldn't be more of a mystery. Come along inside. Shut the front door, Linda. In here, David.
0: Ah, thank you.
4: Now, the last thing I heard was that Tony's car had broken down. Oh, but then I expect you know all about that.
0: Well, yes, Control told me when I reported in.
4: Could we have that again? Slowly.
0: No, Anne told me when I reported in from saying goodbye to the last of the guests. And that, Mrs. Lloyd, is how I happened to be here. I got onto the all-night taxi service, managed to get one straight away, picked Linda up and brought her home.
4: Oh, well, that solves that. Did you enjoy the party, darling?
3: Fabulous time.
4: No anybody else there besides Tina?
3: No, not a soul.
4: How very strange.
3: What's so strange about it?
0: Oh, come now, Linda, you must admit it is a bit surprising.
3: Why?
0: Well, let's face it, it was a pretty big foursome.
4: Foursome?
0: For some of the time I was going on set. There were 30 or more people there.
4: Well, I was just going to say I'd love a cup of coffee. Would you like to go and make some, darling?
3: Oh, yeah, you're all right. But don't you bully David now. Whatever happened was my fault, mine alone, and nobody else's.
4: Now, I wonder what she meant by that.
0: Just what I was wondering.
4: Well, let's stop, We've had enough mysteries for one night. I think it's an awfully good idea of yours to learn Italian, David.
0: Well, I don't know about that, but the chap who's teaching me is absolutely marvellous.
4: Io parlo l'italiano.
0: Oh, no, don't tell me you speak Italian.
4: Well, I just have.
0: Yes, well, so far, of course, I've only learnt the sort of phrase I'd use if I was speaking to overseas buyers.
4: La vedrò domani mattina alle ore nove.
0: Well, there you are, you see. I'd never use that.
4: But all I said was, I'll meet you at 9 o'clock tomorrow morning.
0: No, I know, that's what I mean. I'd never meet them that early.
4: Oh. I don't suppose you'd ever use benvenuta in Inghilterra.
0: No, never.
4: Welcome to England.
0: Yes, well, after that, there's only one answer.
4: What?
0: My chap must be Spanish. Only joking. Truth is, I'm so tired, it's completely gone out of my head.
4: Truth is, it's been a lie from start to finish.
0: No, whatever makes you think that?
4: Because it sounded like it.
0: Ah, yes, but you're forgetting something, Mrs. Lloyd. You're talking to me.
4: Meaning what?
0: I always sound like that.
4: Good night, David.
0: Good night, Mrs. Lloyd.
4: Oh, do you want to phone for a taxi?
0: No, it's all right. I've got Panda 2 waiting outside. Giovanni Francesco Bergonzi, very much a man and very much to be trusted.
1: So going to the nightclub was Linda's idea?
0: Yes, said so herself on the phone this afternoon. Sounded as fresh as a daisy, too. That's more than Giovanni did at lunch. He's having an early night tonight, by the way, so we can all... Oh, that'll be Tina. Hello?
1: Oh, hello, David. It's Mrs. Lloyd. When Linda arrives, would you tell her I found one of her earrings lying on the floor? You know, just in case she thinks she's lost it. All right?
0: Yes, all right.
1: And see, she's not too late this time. Bye.
0: Goodbye.
1: What on earth was all that about?
0: I haven't the foggiest idea. But I think I know what it means.
1: What?
0: Night patrol for Panda 1 and Panda 2.
5: That was The Life of Bliss with George Cole as David Bliss, Brenda Bruce as Anne Fellows, Colin Gordon as Tony Fellows, Muriel Pavlo as Tina Holliday, and Percy Edwards as Psyche. Giovanni was played by Anthony Vickers, Mrs. Lloyd by Pauline Letts, and Linda by Carol Mason. The Life of Bliss is written by Godfrey Harrison and produced by Edward Taylor.
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0: Hello. I'm Harry Shearer, and welcome to Chain Reaction. My guest tonight is a man who's, in a surprisingly short period of time, established an enviable record as a comedy creator and performer, best known as the co-creator and co-writer of, and co-director, I believe, of The Office, and then a co-writer and co-star of Extras. But he's done so much more, and we won't talk about any of that. Stephen Merchant.
1: Thank you. Thank you. Very sweet.
0: Thank you, Stephen, for being here. I wanted to talk to you. I asked for you to be my guest because you occupy an interesting position in the comedy firmament.
1: Okay. Right.
0: Which is a spiral nebula, actually. But more specifically, a person who's been in a collaboration where your partner has been, up to now, a more famous individual.
1: Yes.
0: And I went through that experience myself, so I wanted to talk to you about it.
1: Oh, okay, right. And who were you in the shadow of? Whose coattails did you hang on to?
0: Somebody who's become much more obscure in intervening years, Albert Brooks. I co-wrote his first movie and had that experience of being with somebody who at the time was way more famous than I was. And
1: more talented.
0: Yeah.
1: Because that's how I feel.
0: About me.
1: Yes, but also to the fellow everyone.
0: So what's that been like for you?
1: Well, I think if you go into it kind of pursuing celebrity and pursuing kind of all those trappings, then I guess it would be frustrating. I mean, I think one of my ambitions from a young age was to sort of write a sitcom, you know, and was to sort of be involved with a sitcom. It was something I was kind of obsessed with comedy as a kid, and particularly sitcoms and things like Fawlty Towers and stuff like that. And that was, you know, a lot of people don't have a very clear-minded ambition when they were young, but I always did. And so, consequently, you know, when we ended up writing The Office, it never occurred to me that I should be in it or I should act or that Ricky was going to become famous. You know, those things kind of, you know, I mean, we weren't thinking that far ahead. We were just thinking, I can't believe that we're getting a chance to make a show.
0: Yeah.
1: And so, you know, all those kind of byproducts of success, you know, it's only much later that I've become deeply envious and, you know, of his enormous wealth, mm-hmm. You know, is all the free stuff he gets sent. That's the biggest, annoyance is the levels of free stuff that he gets sent.
0: Isn't it insane that once you get rich enough, people start sending you everything for free?
1: It's
0: why don't they send free stuff to the poor people?
1: This is it. This is the thing. And endlessly, he'll have new technology and, you know, kind of iPods before anyone ever heard of them, and amazing things that, you know, Apple personally phone up Ricky's to get his opinion before they launch a new product, you know, and I'm still sat in my squatted little place. And
0: you're going down to actually buy it at Carphone Warehouse.
1: Yeah, and this is the thing, and it's depressing. But sort of joking aside, the truth was that by the time he had that kind of celebrity and that sort of public acclaim, we were sort of, we were in the thick of things, really. You know what I mean? We were doing the work, we were making the shows, and that was kind of all that was exciting, really. So it wasn't like we were, we were Wham, and George Michael's having this amazing solo career, and I was sort of... but I was in it as well. Remember, I was at Club Tropicana? You wouldn't know who Wham was. You know what I mean?
0: Is there anything else that, in any other way, that Ricky resembles George Michael?
1: Just, you know, tremendous good looks and talent.
0: Now, you were performing. Did you do, like, comedy stuff as a kid? Did you make little tapes, or did you...
1: Yes. I always did that.
0: Are those on eBay now?
1: They're not. They're almost entirely terrible. I was very easily persuaded by whatever I kind of was into that week, you know. So when I got into Monty Python, they were all surreal, zany sketches. And then I got into Fry and Laurie, and I would be all doing lots of sort of Oxbridge-style wordplay, you know. And I was very easily swayed by whatever I was listening to. And then I would often, like, I remember I had a sound effects cassette. So I would write sketches based on what sound effects I had, which is not a good way to approach, because I remember that side one was almost entirely sort of the sounds of the African wilderness. There's only so many kind of tsetse fly sketches that you can write before you sort of run out of steam.
0: In Search of the Wildebeest.
1: Right, yeah. And I would transcribe comedy shows off TV and things, you know. And I think it was sort of...
0: You could have grown up to be a script girl.
1: Yeah, I guess so. Yeah. I remember there was a show we had called Some Others Do Have Them. I don't know if you came across that with Frank Spencer, and which was an odd show because that was almost entirely visual. It was a man falling over brilliantly. Mm. And I remember transcribing that in great detail. There was only about four lines in any episode. Most of it would be Frank falls over. And there was something about, I think, kind of trying to understand the mechanics of sitcom. And, you know what I mean? And somehow, like, if I kind of took it apart, then I would understand how it worked, I think, was the impulse.
0: Yeah.
1: I remember hiding a speaker in the garden and, like, doing a radio show to passers-by. I guess in the hope that some people would be passing and go, wow, this is tremendous.
2: You have to call the BBC right now.
1: No, but even though, not even that, but just that they would sit on the side of the street and listen to the show. You know, but it was, yeah, I guess it was sort of, that idea of sort of having your voice heard in some way, I suppose, is one of the impulses that I was interested in. And also, one of the reasons I sort of went into radio, and I know you've done radio as well, but that, because with radio there's this sort of amazing kind of immediacy that you get. You can open a microphone and you can start talking, and the television and so on is a much more laborious process. Mm-hmm. And even with something like stand-up comedy, you know, it's a much harder thing to do, where you need to find a venue that will have you on, you know, pluck up that courage. You
0: need to find a couple hundred drunks to sit and listen.
1: Exactly, right. Whereas with radio, I think it's almost like the coward's way into it, you know, because, you know what I mean? Because you can hide behind a microphone, you have to be seen.
0: Mm-hmm.
1: I started doing radio at university and kind of developed a love for that, really.
0: Don't you thank your lucky stars on a regular basis that you're not doing radio every day, though?
1: I
0: mean,
1: yes,
0: it becomes I watched, you know, some fairly talented people just kind of get sucked into it and becomes a trap. And
1: well, there's something appealing about the idea of DJing. It sort of seems appealing, I think, because it's sort of easy work and it's easy money. You have to do a couple of hours a day. And I was a big fan of, you know, growing up and listening to things like, you know, Steve Wright and people like that. And that seemed like a fun thing. And I considered doing that for a while. But as you say, once you've done it, it's just mind-numbing. It's just the most exhausting, inane, because every day you go back there and it's like there's nothing left behind, you know? No one's listening to the great Noel Edmonds broadcasts from 1982. It's just not, really, no one's ever thinking, I cannot believe we're not, you know, Tony Blackburn did a tremendous show in 1985 that we really should hear, and there's something kind of very ephemeral about it, which even the very best DJ.
0: No shelf life, there's no shelf.
1: This is right, exactly. Yeah. And also just, you can't help but sort of snap into certain mannerisms when you're a DJ. Like, I mean, we started doing radio and you would find yourself slightly changing your voice, you know, which I know The Simpsons you mock all the time. And just phrases like, time is fast approaching 3 o'clock. No, it's traveling at exactly the same speed as well. But
0: how many did you ever find yourself saying getting up to news time or
1: getting up to news time, and even doing things like one of my things is when I tune through the kind of local radio stations if I'm traveling a long way, because there'll be local DJs that will always have what sounds like the most exciting radio jingle that they've put together. Will have sort of sound effects from Godzilla, and it'll be things like he's coming, I can't believe it, oh my god, what are we gonna get, Steve Baxter. It'll be the least exciting radio show you've ever heard. I remember driving once, it was Comic Relief Night, and there was a DJ on, I guess like Birmingham or something, and he used to like a telethon, you know, and so he'd obviously be on air for sort of 5 hours, and he was just telling me, don't forget, you can still bid for the signed Spice Girls record disc, so, I've run out of words. I wonder if Nigel Barry's got any for me. Nigel. And there was suddenly through to Nigel, who was in a field somewhere. And it was just
0: I've
1: that.
0: Run out of words.
1: I've run out of words.
0: This came to me way too late in life, but it occurred to me about why some of us go into comedy. And it might be apropos for you. It's a way to control when people laugh at you.
1: Yes.
0: When did, was
1: I
0: that?
1: That's very true.
0: Did you feel that? Did you have a moment where you realized I could be funny and this without even knowing that it felt like it solved a problem for you?
1: Yes, I don't remember the moment, but now that you've said that, that all starts to make sense. I'm 6'7", and a slight giggle when you mention that level of height.
0: Even though they watched you walk into the room and had a big laugh at that point.
1: Sure, exactly. But 6'7" is freakishly tall, and it's too tall. It's not useful. It's not practically of any help. It's just, and I was very tall from a very young age, and consequently, you know, you become very self-conscious. And that's not that people necessarily laugh at you, but you are noticeable, that people will pass comment on that. They will feel the need to make comments about you being tall. Coupled with the fact that, you know, I had glasses and I was, you know, essentially, you know, I'll be honest with you, Harry, I was not the jock at school. This is a shock. So yeah, I think I did feel self-conscious and I don't remember ever being bullied particularly, but I do remember feeling
0: outside,
1: like I felt, remember feeling like a kind of, so you know, that people would refer to me as the lanky guy or the, you know, the tall guy, you know, or you know, feeling like a kind of like a nursery rhyme character or something, you know, the lanky boy from down the lane, and so I think there's sort of that idea that, yeah, as you say, that with comedy, not only do you control that, but also I suppose. And I never was particularly interested in celebrity, but I suppose as time's gone on and I've become well known to a certain audience, I'm the tall guy off the telly whose work you may or may not like, as opposed to, you know, the lanky lad from down the lane. So there's something kind of appealing about being recognised sort of as a person who's done something fun, as opposed to...
0: So that identity has been connected now to an achievement.
1: As opposed to
0: genetics.
1: Yeah, right, yeah. Entirely, yeah. But that doesn't stop people still passing comment on my height. I got locked out of my house a couple of years ago when I was living with a friend of mine, and the only place that was open nearby was a pub, and it was sort of 2 p.m, and I was sat in the pub, and I went to buy a Coke, and there was a drunk guy at the bar who, as I ordered my drink, just said, "That's a tall order." And about 4 or 5 other people all started laughing. And I realised that I'm in a pub in the afternoon where all the alcoholics from the neighbourhood who are drinking in the afternoon are now laughing at me because of my height. And that's something that sort of continues, you know. I've learned to live with it.
0: When you ordered your drink, did the bartender say, "Why the long face?"
1: I don't know if I have a long face.
0: Just trying to see what you're saying. Do you have the kind of collaboration with Ricky that when issues come up, you can talk about them with each other? Or do you have the kind of collaboration where...
1: When you say issues, do you mean sort of global warming? Or
0: no, I don't.
1: Rick, sit down. I need to tell you something. Yeah. Well, it was interesting because we met at a radio station, and he was my boss, Ricky, initially. But he very quickly made it clear that he didn't deserve to be my boss. So openly said, you know, "I don't know what I'm doing, and I hired you because you've had some radio

0: I don't know what I'm doing, and I hired you because you've had some radio experience. Mm. And that was very kind of sort of democratic way of moving forward. And so he very honestly kind of depended on me to do a lot of the sort of radio-y bits of it. I felt like kind of Jeeves to his Bertie Wooster. You know, he would show up late, you know, kind of from a heavy night, sort of staggering an hour after me, and I'd, you know, there's coffee for you. Right, we need to do this, this, and this. And as time's gone on, we sort of, once we started writing together, we sort of sat down and established some ground rules, one of which was that with the shows themselves, that nothing would feature in them, nothing would go into the scripts and into the production that we weren't sort of mutually happy about. And that's been very helpful, because it meant that, you know, as you know, Ricky's celebrity has grown, he's never said, well, I'm the guy in the show, so it's going to be this way.
1: Never wanted to renegotiate the deal?
0: No, it's always been, in that regard, I think, very democratic. And I think hopefully that's one of the reasons why it's sort of lasted 20 years.
1: You've directed together?
0: Mm.
1: Now, how does that work? Cut. No, don't cut now. Keep rolling. Now cut. I mean, I've always wondered about how two people can direct.
0: Well, you know, we're not tremendously ambitious, you know, visually, as you may have observed. So, it's not like we're doing Lord of the Rings. We've got, you know, 400 men dressed as orcs or whatever. It's largely, you know...
1: One
0: Rick,
1: special
0: Rick,
1: orc.
0: Try and look fat in this scene. I'm going to look really tall. You look a little bit red-faced and chubby. It's sort of... And also, because we write it as well, you know, there's a long, lengthy discussion, really, in that whole process about how we imagine it to be filmed. And so, if there's any, I wouldn't say disagreements, but if there's any sort of slight differences in the point of view, then we'll just maybe cover it in two different ways and decide in the edit suite. I mean, it's sort of, you know, it's been relatively straightforward. And on the floor, yeah, well, often one of us will just sort of naturally one of us tends to sort of vocalize things, but we'll spend a lot of time discussing it. And
1: when you say vocalize, do you do like Crosby or?
0: No, you know, just in terms of an action.
1: Ah,
0: that's what I mean.
1: I see.
0: By vocalizing.
1: I see.
0: Cut.
1: Yeah.
0: Yeah, I got nailed that thing.
1: So you went off and did stand-up last year, right?
0: Well, I started doing stand-up many years ago.
1: Really?
0: One of the first things I did before I did anything else was stand-up comedy. And, you know, one of the many frustrations I have is that Ricky's now regarded as one of Britain's premier stadium-filling stand-up comics. Even though I'd done that many years before, and so now as I do stand-up, people go, oh, now he's trying to do what Ricky's done. The frustration is that he sort of had never done it before and then sort of instantly booked a tour and was brilliant.
1: Mm.
0: I'm still kind of mediocre. And I don't mean that, I'm not trying to be falsely modest, I really am mediocre. You know, just in case anyone ever sees me live, it's just a real disappointment, because they really think it's going to be dynamite, you know, because of won awards and stuff, but it's a real letdown. And... No, it's poor. And the biggest problem was that
1: Well, you won awards for mediocrity.
0: TV mediocrity,
1: yeah,
0: but not
1: no.
0: live stand-up mediocrity.
1: Really?
0: No, that's... But also, when I started doing stand-up, I was more of a character. I had this kind of conceit that I would come out, and the idea was that I consider myself like a really big-name comedian in the West Country, but no one else had ever heard of me, which was great, providing I was playing outside of the West Country, where they just were confused, because we would have heard of you if you were well-known. And because I wasn't well-known, it played well, and, you know, I could do gigs in London, and I would get angry with the audience that they didn't know who I was. And the whole idea was, could I do a stand-up act in which I never got to the routine, because I was endlessly frustrated and annoyed by the audience, and I would berate them almost instantly because I didn't feel they gave me a big enough round of applause and stuff. Sometimes it would work great, and the audience would really go for it, and they could see that it was kind of postmodern and I was kind of mocking the nature of stand-up comedy. And other times they just thought I was a terrible, arrogant comedian. And as I know you've experienced, you can't, when you're in a character like that, you can't step out of that character and explain the joke, because then it all just falls apart.
1: Yeah.
0: So I remember in Exeter, just 300 people, just nothing. Nothing. Mm. Just booing and get off, taxi, and just not able to explain. So coming back to stand-up, I tried that act. And they were like, well, we know who you are. Why are you being so mean? This is, why are you being so nasty? So I've sort of had to, as it were, kind of relearn to ride the bike again.
1: And so now you're writing a stand-up act as
0: yourself. Myself. And that's a much harder thing to do.
1: That's the hardest thing to do.
0: Yeah, absolutely. Yeah, and it's one of the things I'm finding with doing stand-up is that so a couple of comedians have said to me, you know, that if you speak honestly and you speak truthfully, that it will be funnier for the audience and it will be more rewarding for you as a performer, as a comedian. And it's sort of, what do you mean? I don't quite grasp what that means. You know, surely any joke is worth telling, whatever gets a laugh is worthwhile. But actually, no, you find that the stuff that's most satisfying is when you are sharing a piece of yourself, something you feel very strongly about. That could be something silly about, I don't know, bad experiences in nightclubs, but that somehow, because it's something that you've experienced and that you feel passionate about, and if someone engages with that and responds to it, it just seems so much richer. And that, for me, is one

0: And that's something that I've stolen barefaced for my...
1: As a lifestyle, or is it...
0: No, honestly, when I was younger, I used to think it was just really funny. And so I would sort of play up a miserly... Okay, I was pretty miserly. And it was funny to me that someone would make jokes about that. Uh-huh. But yeah, now I don't know where the real me starts and ends with. But yeah, I do have a kind of miserly streak, which is something that I talk about. And also when I was younger, I always wanted to be Jewish. My favourite comedians were Jewish, Woody Allen and people. And it seemed like they had a sort of tremendous burden of something on their shoulders that seemed to give them a lot of comic...
1: Mileage,
0: gravitas, you know, which I was always very envious of, because I'm sort of, you know, middle class from Bristol, and you know, I mean, there's nothing much.
1: We accept converts.
0: Yeah, but I remember there's a Seinfeld episode where some guy converts to Judaism, and Jerry suspects him of converting because he wants the jokes. He wants to do the jokes, and I fear I would be doing it for the wrong reasons.
1: Yeah. Oh, I don't think there's a wrong reason.
0: And if you convert to Judaism, you can't start making jokes about, you know.
1: Being Jewish.
0: And mother and
1: oh, sure.
0: Can you?
1: Yeah, but, you know, the instant Jew. What a great routine that would be.
0: Yeah. You're giving your blessing as a Jew. That's one of the top Jews.
1: As the comedy rabbi, yeah.
0: Yeah.
1: There is a certain surgical procedure you have. That might stop you, but we'll see about that. You were asking me about my attitude towards stand-up, and you reminded me that when I was a kid, I would, like, hear jokes and tell jokes at school. It gave me a sense of, as I grew older, that jokes are sort of this fungible commodity that is sort of, you know, the old-fashioned comedians in my coming-up days were the guys who would just rattle off jokes, and they could be very funny jokes, and you could repeat them as a kid and get laughs with them, but it somehow didn't have any connection to one's experience, and it just wasn't anything. I didn't grow up aspiring to do that. Stand up was that.
0: I see. Right. Yeah. Whereas you see that someone like Woody Allen was my kind of motivating factor, and there's a sequence in my favorite film of his, Play Again, Sam, where he's trying to meet girls, and he's in a art gallery, and he's looking. There's a good looking woman looking at this very black kind of unpleasant. Sort of modern art piece on the wall, and she's just staring at it, and he someone kind of encourages him to go out and talk to her, and he says, what do you see when you see this picture? And she says, I see the existential emptiness and gloom, the pointlessness of the universe, the godless fear that we will all die and there will be nothing. And he says, what are you doing Saturday night? And she says, committing suicide. And he says, what about Friday night? To me, that's like a perfect joke, because it somehow captures everything about a certain male mindset, about the desperation when you're single and you're trying to meet girls, you know, about the pretension of trying to meet people. There's so much character and kind of richness in that.
1: Desperation masquerading as cool, masquerading
0: as... Right, and it feels like it's born out of something truthful about his observation of the universe, you know, rather than just a boom-boom gag.
1: Yeah. What are you doing Friday night?
0: Committing suicide.
1: Oh. This has been an utter delight. Thank you so much for spending some time with us, Stephen Merchant.
0: Thank you very much.

0: If you're paying this kind of money for a car, you'd want it to have a touch of style, legroom, four doors, and all that. And if this is what you had in mind, you don't even have to pay that kind of money for the new Skoda Super Estel. Skoda's new Super Estel puts the man in the street
1: and his dog
0: on the road.
2: £31.5, £32, £33, £35, £40, and £10 is £50, and £50 is a pound. 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

0: 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A Now Tricky Life, Woefully Miseried Up.
1: Bah, humph, and grumble sticks. I am so angry, Servwell, that I will soon qualify for an old rage pension, which I suspend at the old curiosity shop.
2: Your son-in-law, sir?
1: His lateness has the painful predictability of being hit by a hammer that had been wrapped in a Swiss railway timetable, then tied to a metronome.
2: Mr. and Mrs. Stark, Wilson.
3: Sorry we are late, Father. My new class overran.
1: New class?
3: I am attending beard school.
1: Beard school?
3: Women, too, have the right to facial hair. I am a prolific beard grower, but alas, not an accurate one.
1: Hence the goatee on your ear.
3: And the sideburns on my nose, mutton chop whiskers on my elbows, and handlebar moustache on my bicycle.
1: Your lateness has made me miss lunch.
4: Oh, then you will enjoy my new device. This is Mr. Neumeier's automated mechanical food dispenser. It has three settings. Obsequious.
5: An excellent choice, sir. You handsome devil.
4: Condescending.
5: I'm sure sir knows best. Sweet sherry and chicken nuggets it is.
4: And for the children... terrifying.
6: Eat your sprouts. You have 15 seconds to comply.
1: Terrifying indeed.
6: You now have 10 seconds to comply. Eat your sprouts.
1: But I haven't got any sprouts.
4: Oh, dear.
6: You now have 5 seconds to comply.
4: The switch is stuck.
6: You have failed to comply.
3: This is deploying its ketchup dispenser.
6: I am now authorized to use physical sauce. Mission accomplished.
4: It has exploded.
1: All over my room. Starkwill, get cleaning.
4: Do you have a mop?
1: Use your tongue.
4: I don't even like ketchup.
1: My story continues. Now, when last you left my tale, my twice-dead, evil ex-guardian, gently benevolent, had just escaped to wreak havoc on the world... My wife, rightly, had been swept away by the ocean, and I was stranded on an exploding volcanic island facing almost certain death. Apart from that, everything was fine. Except my best friend, Harry Biscuit, had had his brain transplanted into a medium-sized dinosaur.
7: Being a dinosaur is fun. Look, claws. Ow! Scratch myself. Ow, claws.
8: This is no time to explore your new anatomy, Harry. We must escape.
7: Of course, Pip-Bin. I wonder if dinosaurs can swim. No, they cannot! No, it turns out they can sink! Help!
1: I jumped in after Harry. All round was destruction. Plumes of lava arced from the volcano, and fiery chunks of rock plunged into the sea. The water... boiling with heat and elemental fury. It was like being in a terrifying jacuzzi.
8: Hold on to me, Harry. Ow!
7: Sorry, claws.
8: The island has broken up and sunk.
7: Wait, an approaching ship. We shall be saved.
1: But the ship offered no salvation. It was Mr. Benevolence, the SS Diabolical.
9: Just came to say goodbye, Pip-Pip. Oh, and huh, and another huh. And huh, huh, all adding up to huh,
7: You evil friend.
8: No, ah, Harry.
7: Sorry, you evil fiend.
9: Your turn, evil consort, Pippa.
10: Yup,
9: Where's your evil love?
10: Sorry, sore throat.
9: Right. Enjoy drowning, Bin, if the sharks don't get you first.
1: But at least his last threat was empty, for there were no sharks. Until there were some sharks.
8: Harry, did you see that in the water?
7: Oh, was it very small sails? Are we to be rescued by tiny yachtsmen?
8: No, Harry, sharks!
7: We have to be rescued by sharks!
8: No.
1: They lazily circled us. Then suddenly, one lunged, huge teeth glinting maliciously. But instead of a deadly bite...
11: Na, na, na, na, na.
7: Is that a shark taunting us?
8: And now they snigger. These are Schadenfreude sharks. They relish others' misfortune.
2: Like sixth form schoolgirls who fear difference.
8: Deadlier. They will mock until we weaken, then eat us.
1: All night they taunted us, giggling with malicious delight. Always laughing at, never with.
8: They are preparing to eat us. One is putting on a napkin.
1: But then...
8: cavalry dolphins.
1: They charged, and a ferocious aquatic mammal versus cartilaginous fist battle ensued. The sharks were vicious, but the dolphins were cleverer, using sophisticated tactics such as flanking maneuvers and having a cannon.
8: Thank you, my cetaceous friends. Truly, you are the friendliest of sea creatures after the cuttlefish and the hugtopus.
1: The dolphins' kindness continued as they summoned their aquatic cousin, a broad-backed raft porpoise.
8: Now to pursue Mr. Benevolent.
11: Hang on. I can smell him.
8: What?
11: My dino nose is incredibly sensitive. I can smell his evil scent. Off milk and cheap aftershave. Follow that smell!
1: Eventually, the benevolent smell led us to a seemingly familiar land, with fields of green atop cliffs of white.
8: How grand to be in God's own land of England. Which way to Mr. Benevolent?
11: Not sure. A strange smell is blocking my dino nose.
8: I shall ask this English passerby if he has recently seen anyone evil. Excuse me, sir.
12: Quoi?
13: Aïe, anglais!
8: What a strange accent. He must have come ashore in one of the regions. Maybe Tut North. Or Cornwall.
11: What is that smell? Is it garlic?
8: Hang on. Garlic? Oh, no. What if this is not England? What if it is France?
13: No!
1: We were assailed by Frenchness on all sides. People ate snails and horses with gay abandon. Geese were force-fed until they burst deliciously. There were legless frogs in tiny wheelchairs. People sighed superciliously at simple requests from tourists.
12: Excuse me, where is the museum?
1: Worse, we had been spotted, and now an angry but surprisingly well-dressed mob was approaching.
11: They are armed with sharpened baguettes.
8: It's all right, I speak French. Probably. Hello, the people de France. Do not kill us, pa. Silver plate. That should do it.
14: Bonjour, l'anglais. It's un ami, le dinosaure.
11: What does that mean?
8: Something about the pen of my aunt.
1: We were driven at baguette point to the town square, seasoned, then placed in a huge frying pan.
8: There is no escape other than into a large fire.
1: We gently sizzled while they discussed what sauce to serve us with. They had narrowed it down to béarnaise or beurre blanc and were just starting to argue about the accompanying wine when Harry became excited.
11: Oh, the Benevo smell is back and close. That man there.
8: But he is clearly a Frenchman. He is wearing a beret, pain au chocolat, earmuffs, and an air of undeserved self-satisfaction. Definitely not Mr. Benevolent.
15: Bonjour, Pip-Pip. I mean...
8: See, it's not him.
15: Yes, it is. It is me, gently benevolent, disguised comme un French homme. Soon my world-conquering plan will be complete. When you are just a Frenchman's burp, I will rule the planet. Arrivederci. No, that's Italian. Bye.
1: I had no time to ponder this sinister development, for suddenly a horse galloped into the square.
11: Probably their starter arriving.
1: But this was no horse d'oeuvre. It bore a masked figure with a commanding presence.
16: Releasez-vous those men?
17: No!
16: Very bien. Vous livrez-moi no choice.
8: Whoever it is speaks fluent colloquial French.
1: He fired a musket into the air, and the French immediately surrendered.
16: We must hurry. French people startle easily, but they will soon return, and in greater number. Quick, up on my horse. Now let us ride!
8: We probably should have got on the horse when he said.
11: It's all right, Pitbin. You can ride me, for I am strong and dinosaur-y now.
1: Harry and I caught up with the mysterious figure, finally coming to a halt in a forest clearing.
8: Thank you, masked stranger. When I remove my mask, you will find me neither masked nor stranger. Ta-da! Sorry, you are... the Reverend Godley Feckin. Your father-in-law?
17: Of course! Sorry, you look different.
8: No, I don't.
17: Well, apart from the beard and the eye patch and the large spot on the end of your nose.
8: Hence my nickname, the Scarlet Pimple. Anyway, you and Harry haven't changed a bit.
11: No. Except I am a dinosaur.
8: I thought it was a new type of jacket.
17: I thought the church sent you to be a missionary in the Third World.
8: They did.
17: But this is France.
8: Yes, I had no idea it was so advanced either.
1: I was glad to see my father-in-law, but dreaded telling him I had lost his daughter on an exploding volcanic island.
8: So how come you lost my daughter on an exploding volcanic island?
17: How do you know that?
8: The church has an excellent worldwide communication system. Rightly wrote to me via prayer mail. Look.
1: Reading her letter, it was as if I could hear her voice.
3: Dear Father, am in Russia, having escaped from exploding volcanic island. No thanks to Pip. Love, Rightly. P.S. If you see Pip, tell him to rescue me from Russia.
17: I must go to her, but only after thwarting Mr. Benevolent.
3: P.P.S. If Pip suggests thwarting Mr. Benevolent before rescuing me, tell him not to.
17: I'm sure she will understand.
3: P.P.P.S. I won't understand. Sometimes I think he loves Mr. Benevolent more than me.
17: There is barely any attraction there.
3: P.P.P.P.S. Tell him to pull his bloody finger out.
17: I am caught on two tines of a moral fork. To risk a Benevo-conquered world or the wrath of my fierce wife.
8: Do you know where Benevolent is?
17: In France. He was threatening me just before you rescued us.
8: I know him. He purports to be an evil local businessman. Calls himself Monsieur Bien Volevant. If we ride through the night, we could reach his evil chateau by morning.
17: Is it on the way to Russia?
8: We'll tell Ripley it is.
17: Then let us ride.
1: We rode hard, stopping shortly after dawn for a strange French breakfast.
17: I dunk this croissant into some hot chocolate in a bowl.
8: Don't be frightened.
17: If I said it was delicious, would that be treason to Britain?
8: Yes.
17: Then it is horrible. Can I have some more, please?
1: It was a glorious day. The sky was blue. The sun was out. The birds were singing. And I experienced a curious sensation, for I realized I quite liked France.
11: Hold on. I can dino-smell salty water. Tears. I know those tears. It is Pippa. And even though she left me for evil, we must help her.
1: We found her sitting on the steps of Monsieur Bien Volevant's evil chateau.
17: Dear sister.
18: It's serious. She is going through every type of cry in her repertoire.
19: Right, finish crying. Just cross now.
17: Why?
19: Mr. Benevolent has dumped me. I am no longer his evil consort.
1: At this, I saw conflict on Harry's dino face. Hope mixed with anguish, mixed with empathy, making a new emotion called hangwipathy. Finally, his lungs emitted one huge elemental shout.
18: Fandabby-dozy!
19: I have been discarded like a scotch egg purchased by someone who, after one bite, remembers they don't like scotch eggs.
18: Are you saying you're a scotch egg? There is no comparison! Thou art more lovely and less covered in breadcrumbs. How could Mr. Benevolent not want you?
19: I'll tell you. He wrote it in a letter. Suddenly, undear Pippa.
11: Go on, do the voice.
19: Very well.
20: Suddenly, undear Pippa. Basically, your history, Lady O. Goniatus Maximus. Rest assured, it's definitely not me, it's you. Essentially, you are rubbish at being evil. I can't help but feel you too often confuse the words bad and evil. For example, washing up badly is not the same as washing up evilly. It is merely unhygienic. Evil washing up involves crying children, smashed plates, and at least two dead dogs. So, goodbye. Yours, benevolent brackets, gently, close brackets, M-A-F-R-C-E.
17: M-A and F-R-C-E.
19: Master of Orphanness and Fellow of the Royal College of Evil.
17: Give him his due. He is properly qualified.
21: You really caught his voice.
20: Thank you. I mean...
19: Thank you. I deputise for him quite often. Cloak, big hat, do the voice. People think it's him. I got to say things like...
20: Kill everyone wearing a waistcoat.
19: He really hates waistcoats.
18: So, if you were no longer evil, could I be back in the husbanding business?
19: I don't know, Harry.
18: May I at least try and woo you back into my arms? Even though, being a dinosaur now, my arms are strangely out of proportion to the rest of my body.
19: You may try.
18: Harumbalissimus! Right, I'm off to build a Pippa re-wooing machine. I shall need swans. Romantic swans.
17: Do you know where Mr. Benevolent is?
19: Oh, yes, because I have this, his evil to-do list.
17: Pick up dry cleaning?
19: He gets blood everywhere.
17: Serve soup to homeless, but make it nasty soup?
19: He does a lot of bad work for charity.
17: Visit evil mine to get vital item for lethal plan to enslave world?
16: I know of this evil mine. The conditions there are dreadful. Worse even than the conditions in a critical illness insurance policy.
17: Let us follow his to-do list and capture him.
1: Alas, we narrowly missed him at the dry cleaners.
20: Thank you. Those stains have come out beautifully.
17: Curses!
1: And we failed to stop him serving nasty soup to the homeless.
20: There you go. Mal appetit.
0: Ugh, this soup is nasty.
20: Yes, it is celery and wasp.
17: We must catch him at the mine.
1: We arrived to see him disappearing inside, leaving heavily armed men on guard. How to get in ourselves?
16: This is France. There will be an emergency coward's exit. I shall find it, then return. Oh, before I go, Ripley sent you another letter. Posted it on Wikipedia.
3: Dear Pip, what's taking you so long? I've told you I'm in Russia. Come and rescue me. I mean, bloody hell. Yours getting pretty cross now, actually. Ripley.
1: My moral fork poked sharply into my ethical backside.
17: We cannot wait for Reverend Fecund's return. I have to rescue Ripley.
19: Fine. I'll deal with the guards. Just put on a cloak, a big hat, and...
20: Do the voice.
17: Brilliant.
1: She persuaded the guards to move away using subtle psychological manipulation.
20: Guards, move away.
5: Okay, Monsieur Benevolent, for even though you look like a lady in a cloak and big hat, your voice is formidable.
1: And we entered the mine. It was a dark, dank place. All tunnels and fear. Gradually, the tunnels opened onto a vast cavern where exhausted workers were being driven by a meaty-armed, vegetable-legged foreman.
14: Dig faster, you lazinesses!
22: Workplace bullying.
14: You are slaves in a mine. Workplace bullying is basically the point. Death is no excuse. Sharpen her head and use her as a drill.
1: They filed her head to a point and started drilling with her. Truly, this was a cruel yet efficient place.
17: But where is Mr. Benevolent himself?
20: He's behind you.
17: No, he's not.
20: Oh, yes, he is.
17: Pippa, this is not the time for A, your admittedly excellent impression of Mr. Benevolent, or B, pantomime-style dialogue exchanges.
19: I'm not doing my impression.
17: Really?
20: She's not.
17: Pippa, was that you saying she's not?
19: No.
17: Perhaps I should check behind me.
20: Good idea.
17: Pippa, was that you saying good idea?
19: No.
17: Then I should definitely check behind me. I shall do so now. Mr. Benevolent is behind me.
20: Told you.
17: Pippa, was that you saying told you?
1: We were seized and taken to the center of the cavern.
20: Let me first introduce my foreman, Monsieur Pascal Grimpunch.
14: Bonjour, Pippin, or should I say, maljour.
20: And I believe you know my new evil consort, Juanita Hotchili.
23: Hola, Pippin, il Lazare.
1: She was one of 93 wives Harry had married after Pippa left him. She, too, had been dinosaurized, which had in no way affected her attractiveness.
19: You lied, gently. You said there wasn't anyone else.
20: Well, I am evil, and she is dino-dynamite.
23: I am a dino-floor.
19: Oh, shut it, Stay. Have you put on weight?
23: They are called curves. You bony English girls would not understand.
19: Oh, shove a chimichanga in it.
23: Why don't you put a cream tea in it?
19: Burritos to you!
23: Roast beef and Yorkshire pudding off.
20: Enough national foods-based insults. Pippa, you just weren't evil enough.
19: I tried.
20: Giving native people a bath is not the same as ethnic cleansing.
23: Whereas today alone I have eaten 5 people and invented excessive overdraft charges. I have also evil maracas.
17: I really thought that was going to be a euphemism. What do you want from this mine? What is in these rocks?
20: They're not rocks, they are rock four.
17: A cheeseman.
14: Did you not see the fromage fondue outside?
17: Then that is not water dripping from the ceiling.
14: No, it is ripe brie.
20: Do you still fear the cheese, Pip-Bin?
1: Some years before, Mr. Benevolent had tortured and cheese-boarded me.
20: Soon the world will share your fear, because this mine produces the rare cheesotope, Port Salutonium.
17: Sir.
20: Scientists believe it can be used to make the most powerful bomb in history.
17: Believe?
20: Well, we're pretty sure.
17: On a scale of 1 to 10?
20: Say, 8. 8.5, or 9 after a pint.
17: You must be stopped.
20: Hey-ho, ain't gonna happen, girlfriend.
17: What?
20: Sorry, got a little sassy. Grim punch, tie them up.
14: It will be a pleasure and un delight.
1: We were bound to a wall of Emmental with cheese strings threaded through its holes.
20: Opposite you is a massive underground brie reservoir, ripe and liquidy, restrained only by its thin white rind. But this is a fondue set. If I light it, soon it will be melty, melty, wally, collapsy, brie, floody, drowny time. Monsieur Grimpunch will ensure you stay here and die.
14: It will be my très big maxi pleasure.
20: Right, I'm off to conquer the world. Au not revoir, Pip-Bin.
1: He left, and we could only wait to be brie-drowned.
17: Please, free us.
14: No, no, and pass on your Nelly. I despise you English. Cheese death is too good for you. Personally, I wanted to tie your arms and legs to snails, then watch you get pulled apart over a period of weeks.
17: You are happy to die with us?
14: To die, swept away by cheese. It is every Frenchman's dream. And I am ready for it. I have a giant creme cracker. Also a jar of onion marmalade. Bring on the fromage.
1: I resign myself to a curdled milk product death. But then...
4: Yoo-hoo! Anyone there?
17: Harry!
4: Hello, everyone. Ah, a fierce Frenchman with a pistol. Have we met?
14: Harry Biscuit. You too must die, you dino twit.
6: Must I? Can I show you my recently finished Pippa rewooing device first?
14: Of course. Harumble! I hadn't finished. Of course not.
6: I'll be quick. So you start by putting Swan A into Tab B.
1: People were oddly fascinated by Harry's inventions and their inevitable dreadfulness. Even Grimpunch started to listen. And then I heard a familiar voice.
10: Soon have you free,
22: Reverend Fecund-in-law.
10: While Harry distracts him, we can slip out.
4: It fires roses and chocolates at the romantic target, then starts writing a poem.
1: As Harry wittered on, we crept out to cheese freedom. Alas, in the gloom, I did not see a certain savory obstacle.
17: Curses! I've tripped on Monsieur Grimpunch's giant cream cracker.
14: You will not escape, for I have a pistol, which is French for pistol.
16: But I, too, am armed with my special church service Christ on the crossbow. So go ahead. Fate monjour.
14: Then we have an entente discordiale.
4: Wait, my machine will help...
1: Harry's Pippa re-wooer started firing roses and chocolates at Grimpunch.
14: They do not hurt, though I'm becoming oddly attracted to you.
1: Harry had gained vital seconds for Reverend Fecund to attack Monsieur Grimpunch.
16: Aha! I have you in that most English of wrestling holds, a half Nelson.
14: But I respond with a full Napoleon.
16: Ah, which is no match for a semi-Wellington.
1: Their struggle was desperate but also equal. A fighty stalemate was at hand, until into the cavern burst a horde of mutinous mine workers.
24: Vive la petite mine-based revolution!
1: They were carrying the worker who had been sharpened into a drill, and with a shout of glee...
24: Glee!
1: They punched her into Grimpunch's chest.
14: Oh! Oh! Why didn't I order a blunthead?
1: Alas, he was driven into the rind of the brie reservoir, which now collapsed in a cheesy gush.
14: Fromage à l'ange! What a way to alley!
1: We were doomed. Or were we? For with a cheese-defying leap, ha-ha! Reverend Fecund seized Monsieur Grimpunch's massive cracker.
16: Grab hold, everyone, because cheese surfs up.
1: And as the massive wave of brie flooded the mine, we surfed the giant cream cracker ahead of it.
16: I feel very close to God, for I have never moved in such a mysterious way.
1: Then, suddenly, the tunnel ended, and we were flung from the mine entrance, plummeting towards the valley below. Fortunately, it was autumn, and the fields were dotted with freshly harvested croissant stacks.
2: The flaky pastry has saved us.
19: But where is Harry?
1: He lay some distance away. Alas, terribly injured by the Brinami.
7: My dino body is broken. I don't want to die.
19: You won't, Harry?
7: I think I might, actually. My vision is going black. Apart from two words flashing, game over.
17: His body may be broken, but we can save his brain.
19: We need a container.
1: Fortunately, Grimpunch's jar of onion marmalade lay nearby. We emptied it, opened Harry's dino skull, removed his brain, and dropped it in the jar.
17: Harry, can you hear us? Harry.
19: No. My poor husband is dead.
7: Did you say husband? Result! Hang on. Where am I? Where's my tail? Why is it so echoey?
17: It was an evil to-do list that led us here. Now let us compile a good to-do list to take us onwards. One, rescue Ripley from Russia.
16: Like it, like you're thinking.
17: Two, find Harry a new body.
21: Great, because I'm starving.
17: And three, stop Mr. Benevolent and save the world.
24: Harumble!
1: But as our cheer echoed through the valley, I felt only fear. Fear that I would not save Ripley and that she would be furious. Fear that Harry would stay bejarred forever. And fear that this time I could not stop Mr. Benevolent and his world-conquering plans.
20: Did you stop him?
1: That is for next time.
20: Oh, please tell me.
1: Nope.
20: Not even if I do a small persuasive dance for you. Go on, tell me. Tell me.
1: I'm definitely not telling you now. But when you return, I shall tell all of Ripley and Harry's fate, of the battle to stop Mr. Benevolent, of a delicious recipe for casserole, and also of revelations that changed the entire world as we know it.
9: Bleak Expectations is written by Mark Evans and starred Richard Johnson as the Philip Bin, Tom Allen as Young Pip, Anthony Head as Mr. Gently Benevolent, James Barkman as Harry Biscuit, Jeffrey Whitehead as Mr. Grimpunch, Sarah Hadland as Right Here Lily, Susie Kane as Pippa, David Mitchell as the Reverend Godly Fecund, and Mark Evans as the Luntonator 209. The producer was Gareth Edwards.
13: Tudor Queen. 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
0: The market's on free fall. I've never known a day like this. It's like Black Wednesday, Bluey Green Tuesday, and Gingham Friday all rolled into one.
3: How much have we lost? How much?
0: Close of trading, we've lost 99p!
19: It's the 99p challenge! Hello, and sorry, I am Sue Perkins, and who could believe that just a few weeks ago when this series started, we had 20,000 panellists in this studio all clamouring for the chance to be on Radio 4. In the weeks that followed, we sieved them through Pete Waterman. And now we're down to the last four. They are Peter Bainham, Amanda Iannucci, Sean Locke, and Jack Doherty! And now sit cross-legged with your hands together and eyes closed, and let us play. Shops, evil, aren't they? Out to confuse and perplex us with goods and chattels. After all, who here cannot say that they've been misled when they've gone all the way to Miss Selfridge to buy a fridge? Or did you find that they sell skirts shorter than a belt is wide? Now on to share your high street experiences. Tell me what shops annoy you. Armando.
0: Starbucks coffee. Sorry, I was going to say something else there, but Starbucks took it over before I could say it.
19: Okay, how about you, Jack?
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5: World of Leather Contact Lenses isn't doing very well. People walk out and they walk straight into the traffic.
19: Okay, that's enough. Early closing. It's time to cash up. Although you did miss my own favourites, books about the correct use of English grammar are us. So,
0: do you use any of those Tesco's sabotage cards?
19: I do. Yeah.
0: I do. Yeah, which means you get a bonus point if you go into Sainsbury's and loosen the tops off their cards.
19: Pence at the end of that round. I'm giving Amanda 7, Peter's getting 8 pence, and both Jack and Sean are on 10 pence. Écoutez et répétez. This round is about learning, and there's no need for it to stop when you go to school. You can enjoy lifelong learning if you buy educational tapes, such as How to Parlez-vous German, or Trepanning, the Family Way. Okay, contestants, you are the taped voice of instruction, and I'm pressing play now.
0: Learn to speak Sean Connery. Take 2, answering questions as Sean. Question, who is your favourite actress? Shishi Spacek. Who's your favourite war poet? Siegfried Sassoon.
19: Peter, if you could educate me up, please.
5: Leaving your partner and children, tape 4. Today we're going to learn a more subtle approach. The now on the subject of approach. Are you ready? Listen carefully. Darling, I tried to book that conjurer for Katie's birthday party, but he appears to have left the area. On the subject of the magic going out of things...
19: Sean.
0: Yes?
3: Now, have you bought the mackerel? Good. Drain its blood into a glass. Yes, that's right. Now, slowly drink the blood through a straw. Finished? Good. You are now level 1 vampire. And next week, horses.
19: Okay, I'm full of big knowledge now. Jack, tell me about your tape.
6: Is your anyway?
4: Yes, you too can learn to speak tramp. The course will accelerate you from basic begging tramp to advanced, really rather nakedly aggressive, frightening tramp. Hosted by Alistair McDougall, Professor of Tramp at the University of Govan.
5: Yes, Katie, the ducks are lovely, aren't they? Though that one doesn't look too well. He appears to have passed away on the surface of the pond. On the subject of things being dead in the water...
0: Take a sample of the suspect's DNA and place it on the piece of cloth found at the scene of the crime. Good. You're now a fully qualified police forensic scientist.
5: Shall I put the TV on? Oh, look, Arsenal are playing away. With 21 other men. On the subject of playing away with 21 other men.
6: And I'm pressing stop now. That's the end of that round. And I'll be taking the top 40 over those as soon as possible. So let the pence commence. I'm going to give Jack 10. I'm giving Sean 11 pence. I'm giving Armando 14 pence. But it's 15 pence to Peter Bainham. Holidays. We've all had one, possibly even abroad. But in these very days when tourists are avoiding foreign climes because of the very real threat of terror, I'm talking about Judith Chalmers squatting on a lilo. Countries need all the help they can get to lure the travellers in. In this round, I want the contestants to come up with tourist slogans and campaigns for countries. Sean, can you start us off, please?
3: Yeah. Tanzania. I thought this was a good opportunity to do some dodgy accents.
6: It's the best time to
3: mind
6: do
3: your language here. Type stuff. This is what I'm going for. Tanzania. Beautiful beaches, breathtaking wildlife, and nearly all the rebels under control.
6: Jack, welcome back to the land of 99p. Where can you recommend?
8: Dijon, the mustard town. Stay in the mustard hotel, visit the mustard museum, take the mustard walk, enjoy a mustard tasting, tour the mustard factory, learn about mustards through the ages, win mustard in the mustard lotto. Dijon, it's not just mustard. Come to Panama, land of the hat. Stay in the hat hotel. Visit the hat museum. Take the hat walk. Try on a hat yourself. Tour the hat factory. Learn about hats through the ages. Win a hat in the hat lotto. Panama, it's not just hats. Battenberg, the historic...
6: Armando.
0: I've got a very short one. Fancy some ice with your land? Why not visit Newfoundland?
6: Peter, if you could excite me using only the medium of words.
5: Cambodia, Gary Glitter country.
6: BBC Radio 4.
5: Zimbabwe, who wants some?
0: Vatican City, stag and hen capital of Europe. Love puddles, love Venice.
5: Colombia, we know why you're coming.
3: Visit Norway, it's bloody freezing.
8: Come to Scotland, it's not full of poofs like England.
3: The Highlands, come for a holiday of a lifetime, but don't be tempted to stay, there's no jobs.
0: You're now entering Italy, remember to drive fast down the middle.
8: Brunei. Probably not where you think it is.
0: Laos, it's a sort of smaller Burundi.
5: Iran, jewel of the axis of evil.
6: And never forget, of course, my own favourite, France. You can get to Spain by driving through it quickly. Allow me to dole out your holiday spending money. At the end of that round, I'm giving Jack 5 pence, I'm giving Sean 6, I'm giving Peter 7, I'm giving Armando 9 pence. Wildlife programmes, the jewel in the BBC's belly button ring. Who could forget that amazing film of the killer whale catching the seal? Or the astonishing footage of the seals getting their revenge by ringing up a Japanese fisherman and saying he's over there. In this round panel, I want you to creep up on animals and tell us about their life cycles and never-seen-before habits. Armando, what have you seen?
0: Witness now the wonder of camouflage. A lion approaches a herd of bison. but the bison's camouflage makes them all look like Chevy Chase. The lion thinks Chevy Chase is a waste of time and moves on. Suddenly, the lion, sensing danger, disguises himself as a bison and is eaten by another lion. Meanwhile, the herd of bison are approached by Chevy Chase. The bison are confused. They look like Chevy Chase. Chevy Chase is confused and eats himself.
6: The rare Chevy Chase there, whose horn is used, of course, in complementary medicine. Jack, can you wriggle your way through the tall grass for us, please?
2: For years, zoologists and scientists have believed that animals in fields are just standing around randomly. But no, viewed from above, they form the shapes of letters. That field of horses below me spells out, "Stop sitting on our backs, it hurts." Please help us.
6: Okay, Sean, talk us through your latest animal discovery.
7: Anyway, on with the programme. Now, we're very lucky here to see the very rare insect, the tombola fly. So named because when it bites you, you don't know what you're going to get. Baldness, a rash, a lisp, who knows? And now we can see what animals have been passing this way by looking at their droppings. There's been a gazelle, a bush baby, and that's surely Dave's, the cameraman.
0: Over there, I can see a small chipmunk, so-called because, like all the other members of the potato family, the chip has taken a vow of chastity.
10: Is that actually why chips don't have sex?
6: Yes.
7: I can see a very, very ill-looking Wile E. Coyote. He's had a heart attack, just got his bill from Acme.
11: This remarkable creature has a mating season which comes round only once every 47 years. And the slightest disturbance could...
2: Sorry, my fault.
6: Okay, that's enough wildlife, Anne, before baboons climb onto me and pull off my aerial. Then let's quickly give you some money as follows. I'm giving Pete 5 pence, I'm giving Sean 6 pence, Jack also has 6 pence, Amanda has 8 pence. Why, kind sirs, merrily for this round, we are transported back to ancient England, where everybody will strangely speak in West Country accents for no good reason. Forsooth, I'm verily a lady up a tower in a pointy hat, and ye are the noble knights riding to woo my fair hand. I wish to be serenaded with love and poetry and song. Bending that, I'll show you mine from a Bacardi Breeze and a box of Ferrero Rocher from the garage. Brave knight Sir Jack of the Clan Doherty, tell of your love for me.
2: I killed 3 Saracens to prove my love for you. And then I killed 12 more for sweet, sweet Lady Sue. Then 25 Saracens did die upon my sword. Okay, I'm mostly in it for killing Saracens. Does that make me a bad person?
6: And now I hear the romantic tones of Squire Unuchi from very far away climes.
0: Oh, finest rose neath the sylvan moon. What's funny?
6: That you didn't really have to sing it?
0: Oh, finest rose neath the sylvan moon. I don't want to make a commitment so soon. It's too early now to plight my troth. You're frightening me, so please back off.
6: Okay, I'm going to stay within 6 metres of his chainmail. That's a court order. Now, Sir Peter Bainham, what are your bardic skills?
12: I am a cheeky knight.

Tudor Queen, the queen of canned meats. Tudor Queen ham, Tudor Queen ox tongue, Tudor Queen chicken, Tudor Queen luncheon meat. Rich in history, rich

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1: Well, I don't know about you, but my heart is all a flutter, but that could be the poppers.